0: Three point contest with the boys. I'd love to work on that.
1: But talk about the Vegas professional golf community, because when you know people are watching golf, the you know the people always talk about all the Jupiter guys and the Scottsdale guys, and then they had this big group from Dallas, and you even have the Sea Island boys. But man, this Las Vegas professional community is pretty thriving. Talk about that for a little bit.
2: Yeah, I mean, it continues to grow. It seems like there's a bunch of guys. You got Colin, Kurt, Minwoo, Scott Piercy's been here forever. I mean, there's
3: Harry.
2: Yeah, Harry Hall. Xander was here for a bit. There's a ton of guys. If you just go out to TBC Summerlin, there's going to be three or four of them on the back of the range. And if you want to go play, you go tee it up and do whatever. So, I mean, yeah, there's a very good.
0: Fine. We will. No big deal.
2: Yeah.
0: That was an invite, right? Sound

0: you go tee it up and do whatever. So, I mean, yeah, there's a very
1: That'll be
0: good
1: fine. We will. No big deal. We'll come out. I was an invite, right? Sounded like a personal invite. Mark
2: And a good hub there to
1: Keller
2: get to
1: invited
2: your
1: us.
2: tournaments and stuff, pretty easy everywhere, kind of, right?
0: Yeah, it's
2: Yeah.
0: a very easy airport to fly out of, and it's just good. There's no state tax, so for some reason always helps.
2: Oh, yeah.
1: Well, Taylor, talk about your game, right? Obviously, Korn Ferry Tour performing really well. You come kind of shot out of a cannon in your rookie start in a PGA Tour. What was it like, coming out really playing really good golf, and how have you kind of handled the trials and tribulations of being a professional golfer and always kind of striving to keep your game at a high level?
0: Yeah, I mean, I've always been a very hard worker. Short games always kind of kept me in there. And then when I went on my run, I was driving it really well. I think I was like top 50 driving it on the tour for like that stretch of stuff. And the way that I was putting, and I could not hit an iron to save my life. That was the only reason why I couldn't win at the time. And that's really the only thing that's kind of held me back from winning even on the Korn Ferry Tour is the ball striking. And it's been up and down. I mean, it's just a roller coaster ride when you watch my golf game for sure. But I will piece it together every once in a while. And lately I've been hitting my irons good and my driver good 1 or 2 rounds. But I was talking about this with like Nick Hardy, like these young kids now, they're so much better than they were even 7 years ago, and nobody talks about it. Like, I mean, the kid just shot 59 to win the Korn Ferry event on a golf course that's very PGA level, like a tough PGA golf
2: Very
0: course.
2: tough. Yeah.
0: And yeah, it's just I feel like the game is changing. The distance is. The guys are all swinging 120 miles an hour, it seems like. They're at least they're swinging
2: Nothing else is
0: 118
2: very
0: miles an hour.
2: great.
0: Yeah, but they're all hitting the ball pretty high, and they launch it with low spin. And yeah, I mean the way some of these guys drive it, there's really no way to mess up the

0: when the rest of his game is on.
1: Yeah.
0: And obviously those top guys in the world of golf are good at every aspect of the game. They don't really have a downfall, but a lot of these young kids are the same way. Like Blades Brown is another one. He doesn't have like crazy distance, but he optimizes everything. He hits it high. He can hit his irons really well. He putts really good. He chips really well. He has every aspect of the game. And when he gets on tour, if his game doesn't like somehow vanish out of nowhere, he's going to be right up there with all the best players in the world.
1: Yeah. I just spent 2 days at the amateur. There's more coming.
0: Oh yeah.
1: I mean, it's unreal.
2: Yeah. They're starting to be young. Yeah. 2 years old. It's like,
0: you look at it like golf instructions getting better, TrackMan, all the technology. Like back in the day when Jack and those guys were playing, maybe the other players were really good, but they weren't very knowledgeable about a golf ball or the shafts that they were playing. And I'm sure they all dove into that stuff, but there's just so much more information out now that players can get really, really good. And it's probably not going to stop as long as golf continues the same way. The players 20 years from now are going to be even better. So,
2: and I love this conversation because I'm constantly trying to say, on this outlet, on this podcast, how good the talent is out there. So for the people watching from the couch each weekend, posting on X saying like, how does a tour player bogey or how do they hit one offline? It's like, do you know how thin the margins are out there and how every guy is just so good, I love when someone sheds some insight on, what competition actually looks like inside the ropes.
0: Yeah. And it really doesn't even matter what tour you're on now. Like Latin tour guys are shooting nothing. I have a couple buddies on Latin tour that I know are unbelievable players. They haven't won yet. Corn Ferry Tour, I see it every week lately. Yeah. PGA Tour, the last 3 years and a little bit this year. There's really not a crazy difference. No matter what tour you're on, there's going to be 20 guys from that tour that are just playing unbelievable golf
2: at the right time.
0: Yeah, exactly. And the timing of that is very important. So,
2: well, timing right now for you is Corn Ferry Tour playoffs coming up. Walk the listeners through. They're pretty heavy on the PGA Tour, but I like to try to include some Korn Ferry, action in there as well. The playoff structure. So it, 156 to 132, then 100, then 60. So you're in all of it right now. But is it the top 20 now that walk away with the PGA Tour card?
0: Yeah, top 20. And then I had no idea how the structure went of like the points and stuff. So
2: I got you.
0: I knew the final event was top 60 because last year it was like 75.
2: Mm-hmm.
0: And it just keeps getting tougher and tougher to kind of keep your card or get your card for the PGA Tour. Like when I got my tour card, it was 25 guys in the regular season. And then they had the finals, which the finals, I think every player really enjoys because there's three or four events, and if you play good, you can get your tour card, no matter how bad or good your season went. It kind of left an opportunity. Whereas like if you're sitting 150th on the points list on Korn Ferry Tour, there's really no chance unless you win twice to get your card, which is good. But I kind of like the old playoff structure. And I think the tour, they talked a little bit about going back to something like that because they like.
2: You guys just met with Brian last week, right? Didn't he come out?
0: Yeah. So
2: awesome. Well, Taylor, we appreciate your time jumping on with us. Thank you.
0: Yeah, of course.
2: I always ask the guests. I don't let them get away without this last question. And I'm not sure how much of the Philadelphia area, or how if you've been there, and if so, have you played any Philly courses? Which one was your favorite?
0: I don't think I have been there.
3: I was wondering if he had been to Scranton, if he had been to the NEPA event or not, Brandon's event.
2: Yeah. No. Hey, we talk about competing for a paycheck. You should get up here in end of September, after Chloe's born, take a flight up to Scranton. It's great course. It's a lot of fun and a nice purse for the guys.
3: So no real Philly experience yet, huh?
0: No, But I heard the golf's unbelievable. So
1: yeah,
0: anything Northeast has a lot of good golf. So.
2: Yeah. Well, if you're ever in the area,

0: call one of the three of us. We'll get you out and we'll let you play some
1: Get you
0: golf
1: out in
0: up
1: this
0: there.
1: humidity and get you to enjoy yourself.
0: And then take you to the Palestra with Denny to have a free throw.
2: Yeah.
3: Yeah.
1: That's right.
0: Awesome. Appreciate the time.
1: Thank you for joining
2: you
1: us.
2: Guys. Lot,
1: we'll be watching. We're the good luck charm, so you're going to battle off some wins.
2: I hope
1: now.
2: So.
1: And then you got to come back. You got to come back after your next win. That's the only promise we ask.
2: All right. Perfect. You got it.
1: Beautiful. All right.
3: Good.
1: Let's take a quick break. We'll be right back. Thanks.
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1: All right. Welcome back to Swing It. Dang it. Taylor Montgomery, thanks for joining us. We were just joking about what his dad has seen over 30 years at Shadow Creek. Must have had some requests in his day, getting people out there. And,
0: Man.
1: Love to hear some of those stories.
3: Oh,
1: wow.
3: Yeah.
1: But we had a good finale. The Wyndham Championship. Michael Brennan takes hold Sunday, gets into the FedEx Cup playoff, 6 under 64, 22 under 258. I mean, and it's funny too, because we were watching all those bubble guys and Jackson Koivun on the number.
3: Yeah.
1: On the number. But Michael Brennan, shout out his second win. He was outside of the 70 and gets himself in there. Gets the 3-shot win over your boy Barista Bo, Harry.
3: Oh, man. I tell you.
0: I forgot all about his coffee antics.
3: Yeah, he's a big coffee fanatic. He got the Barista on. He's got that logo. It's actually kind of cool, actually.
0: Yeah.
3: At least it shows he's got some sort of personality, because from what I've heard, he's nothing when he plays with him. So I don't root for this guy. He's a tune out to me.
0: He's a decaf.
3: He's decaf coffee to me, which is like, what's the point?
0: Non-alcoholic beer. Come on.
3: Well, no, I'm into that now.
0: Oh.
3: Yes, I'm into that now. I just drank a mocktail myself.
0: Okay.
3: Yeah, so,
1: whoa.
3: Yeah.
0: Drop some tea.
3: But that's a whole other story.
0: Yeah.
3: That's a whole other story. But yeah, he wins by 3 shots over Bo Hostler, who needed to win the tournament to get into the playoffs.
1: Wow.
3: If you were watching, they probably told you that about 150 times.
0: Imagine taking a drink every time they said that.
3: Exactly. But he made 5 birdies in a row from 4 through 8, which really, you know, put him in the driver's seat. He made a bogey on 11 and then made birdie on 13 and 18. For good measure. And, you know, the last 3 tournament winners are all under the age of 25. You think about it. You know, Koivun, 21 years old. Thor Bjornsson, 24. Brennan, 24. I mean, we talk about these guys coming up in the amateur and college golf. Like, these young guys on the tour are –

0: 15-year streak done. Jason Day, 18-year streak done. Tony Fee now, 11-year streak done. You got some of the old guard who's kind of struggling out there.
1: Yeah.
0: Is this the couple of years where we see a full kind of recycle out there?
2: Yeah.
0: You know, that's a wild. Some of the other ones, you got Brooks, Denny, who didn't make it. So a lot of really good players that are that are on the outside looking in. Yeah, Day streak's wild, 18 years. I know there's been some changes in format, but
2: Snedeker.
0: 18 years. He had a good run.
2: Won a tour of Brent Snedeker, President's Cup captain, won a tour event this season and still missed.
1: Right.
2: Like, just further proof of how crazy, how brutal it is out there.
1: But how about Hosler watching him? Like, he's very emotional. Like, he saw him coming up the 18th fairway, just sort of like yelling at himself. Did you catch that?
0: Yeah.
1: He's got his fist and he's just sort of screaming at himself. He was yelling at his caddy like three holes before because of a bad read or something. He was really stressed, man.
2: I feel like even Saturday, even you're like
0: chill on that caffeine, cuz
2: he's I don't know.
0: It's all hopped up on cappuccinos and
2: too much creatine. He overdosed. He's just
0: I don't know what's going on. Oh.
1: And then you had Brennan's mom coming out. His mom and dad are there. Now, this was a weird scene. I don't know if this is part of your tea. The Masters kerfluffle, if you will.
2: Yeah.
1: She comes up and hugs him and says, "You're going to the Masters," like he's never been there before.
2: Yeah.
1: He played in it last year.
2: Yeah.
1: Okay.
2: He just got your PGA Tour cards.
1: And he acted like, "Wow, we're going to the Masters." Like, it was weird.
0: It's okay, like, Mom. Get out of the heat.
2: Yeah.
0: It sounds like how I answer my mom. Oh, yeah.
2: Sure, Mom. Yeah.
0: You told me that story 64 times, Mom. Yeah. I heard it for the first time.
2: My mom, like, we're talking about tournaments. She's like, "Well, wait, when does it start again?" I'm like, Thursday, that's Friday. You'll play the weekend. But yeah,
1: she was so excited about it. I think it got him a little off guard. Like, he didn't want to sort of, Mom, I was there last year. Don't you remember?
2: Let's go. Par three contest.
0: Wow.
1: Oh, man.
0: Yeah. All right, but good finale. I'll take it. I like the Koivun story for sure. I like some of the young blood, you know, the Thor Bjornsons, Brennan Koivun, you know, that really kind of stepped up towards the end of the year. Really cool to see. We'll see how they perform on the big stage in the playoffs now.
1: Yeah.
0: You know, especially with Rory gracing us with his presence this week. You
1: that's
0: know,
1: that's a whole other thing. Is that in the tea?
0: Well, let's get to the tea. Right. You know, we keep asking what's in the tea. Let's just get it out.
2: Let this be like a tea party here. We can all talk about a lot of this.
0: Yeah.
2: I'm gonna start it off light, but just talking about just exuding like cool vibes, in my opinion. Mike McCoy enters the chat, the 63-year-old Pine Valley visor, the cigar going at Marion for the
0: seminal shirt.
2: Like, like he owns the place. And honestly, at this point, like, kind of does. This man has 21 U.S. amateur starts, 74 USGA championship appearances, both the most of anyone in the field. His resume, U.S. mid-am champ, U.S. senior am champ, four-time Crump Cup winner, Walker Cup player in 2015, the winning captain in 2023 at St. Andrews. And the guy's going viral, and I'm here for it.
0: He looks into the camera. He did everything but wink.
2: Yeah. Literally, I was waiting for a little.
1: I saw him.
0: Was there an aura in person?
1: I was across the fairway from him on one of the holes, and one of the guys I was standing with knew who he was, and it's like you look at the guy, you're like thinking he should be like in a movie.
0: Yeah, he should have thrown your underwear at him or something.
1: Yeah,
0: he should have popped up them draws.
1: He's got a presence. There's no question about it.
0: How about that guy, man? I loved seeing that stuff today. I was dying laughing. I think today was the day where they posted everything. In the next couple of days, now we'll get the memes and all the other stuff from it. I hope so.
2: Right now, that's just that photo.
0: I like him walking with that 18-year-old kid too. You know, like what are they chit-chatting about? Right? Awesome. Right. Yeah. That's what makes golf incredible, by the way. Right?
2: The relationships, the time, like even Taylor's story of winning $900 at age 11, just like these little stories that come out are just so good. All right. So the opposite of just exuding amazing vibes is Michael Block walked off mid round. He was in the field at the State Shore PGA Senior Championship on a sponsor's exemption. He showed up late to his tee time, got assessed a 2-stroke penalty for it, opened with a 43 on the front, made the turn, bogey 12, and just decided, I'm going to call it a day.
0: No block party.
2: Didn't say a word to his playing partners.

0: sources called it that he had frustration with the course.
1: The Irish exit on the golf course.
2: Well, what? Now I heard different today.
0: He's since been DQ'd for not completing the proper withdrawal process.
2: And he should be. He should be. Yeah. There's a lot of stuff going around about this guy that he doesn't seem like he's what was projected at the PGA a few years ago when he was playing with Rory.
0: Yeah, but not at
2: there's
0: all.
2: A lot of stories.
0: Yeah, but he told Golf Digest that he withdrew due to injury.
2: Right, right.
0: And he did thank his group and their caddies and the crowd and the walking score. So it's like black and white, but it's like, which
2: still,
0: one's right? You know?
2: A good move.
0: Not a good look. Throw in a cigar and put on a PV hat.
2: I think the Michael Block window needs to close.
0: I agree, Harry. Yeah. I mean,
2: seriously.
0: Yeah.
2: It was fun for a while.
1: Should we thank him for participating?
0: Thank you.
2: Give him a nice Peter Millar shirt and let him go on his way.
0: Yeah. Here's a little Yeti Rambler. See you later.
2: Yeah. I got plenty of Yetis I could give.
0: Right.
2: Everything you go to, they give you a freaking Yeti with a logo on it. My God.
0: Guys, we caught wind of this last week. Zach Collin, what the heck, man? I mean, this story broke last week. Full-blown cheating scandal. The fake hole-in-one stunt at Winghaven Country Club. The way this guy planned it out is wild. Like,
2: yeah, explain this to me.
0: Okay, yeah, I don't know if you guys saw this clip. We should put it up on the IG story. The one guy who I think, like, broke the story with, like, his stick figures and everything else. What a brilliant job. Like, he did it so well.
1: Cover of Darkness. Yeah.
0: Oh, yeah. So he said Zach Collin showed up, and I guess he got wind that there was a hole in one pot and a lot of people were putting money there. So he shows up, talks to his guys, and he's like, look, grandma has some health issues. I'm going to be getting a call at some point on the course. It's pertaining to my grandma's health. I'm going to have to go take this call. And they're all like, yeah, man, of course, like no problem, whatever. Right. So they start playing. All of a sudden he goes, hey, I'm getting this call. I'm going to go ahead up and hit my shot. So I don't hold anybody up. I'll take the whole, I'll take the call and I'll meet you guys. And they're like, all right, yeah, cool, whatever. So he finishes his phone call. They meet, the guys finish up on the green, meet at the tee box. And they're like, did you hit your shot? And he's like, yeah, I saw it go up there, but I didn't really pay attention to it. So the guys all drive up and they look in, they go, oh my God, you hit a hole in one. They're all celebrating, going crazy, everything else. So fast forward to the end of the round, and he's celebrating with them, Harry. Like Zach Collins, supposedly celebrating with them. Fast forward to end of the round, goes in. Rumors are he refused to even pick up a bar tab and pay for any of the drinks. Some of the members are like, wait, so you had a hole in one, but nobody saw it? And I guess the super or somebody that worked there said, hey, you know what? We have a camera actually on the maintenance shed.
2: Good.
1: Camera's always watching. Yep.
0: This guy drove his car pre-round, parked by the maintenance shed, and I guess got out to go and drop another ball in. He actually made a ball mark, like a pitch mark on the green hair to make it look like the antics that he did to do this, and then refusing to even buy drinks with your money that you cheated on is just wild.
1: And then Yip digs in and finds handicap manipulation now and all this stuff. Turns out the guy played in one of those Barstool events and won the putting contest. There's been a lot of cheating rumors in that event.
0: There's DMs of him saying I had to pad my score a little bit because I don't want to be giving strokes. He said I shouldn't be giving strokes back to the field. So essentially just, a sandbagger. So at this point, is this guy even welcome at the
2: golf course? Well, this guy's even worse. He's a total scumbag.
1: Oh, yeah. Before he was thrown out, he had to just jump out, quit his course. They were going to.
0: He resigned. You're done. Come on, what are you doing?
2: Now, where is this course? What state is this in?
0: Missouri. Where was this again? No. Winghaven Country Club.
2: Yeah,
0: so I'm not sure. Okay.
1: I forget. Yeah. I just saw.
0: But it's a story about your grandma.
2: Yeah, you're gonna fake a story about an ill grandmother
0: and get the pot. Yeah. Somebody commented the validity of the comment. They commented the story makes him seem much worse than he is.
1: Missouri. It was St. Louis. Yeah, I thought it was. Yeah.
0: Okay. Yeah. But they're like, the story makes it seem much worse than it was. He's actually a nice guy just going through some hard times. I'm like, you're going through hard times. You're cheating. You're stealing from all the guys playing. And then I looked at that source.
2: He's got mental.

0: health issues. That'll be the next thing. He's suffering from.
1: Well, I low key was like, wait, did this guy create a fake profile to comment that comment on a viral post? Because I looked at the guy who commented and he had zero posts and zero followers. The one that was like, he's really a nice guy, just going through hard times.
2: Yeah.
1: So I was like, moving on. Hair, get your popcorn ready.
0: Okay.
1: You're getting 30 minutes of Tommy Fleetwood on YouTube. PGA Tour Studios documentary is giving fans a look at Tommy's 2025 season, including his climactic finish at East Lake. So you can watch, you know, you can watch your Tommy for 30 minutes. Enjoy that little season.
0: Will Frankie be in from the par three contest?
2: Has to be.
1: He's got to be on there.
0: He's awesome.
1: Yeah. Mm-hmm. Live Golf secures its future.
0: Yeah.
1: Insert like the clapping sound.
2: New investor.
0: I don't know about this.
1: Yeah, they signed an agreement with lead investor, quote, identity not yet disclosed, to fund the league going forward. Board approved deal expected to close in September. I'm still not confident, but LIV players will become majority equity holders in the league, a first for any major global sports league. No framework details on how this equity actually.
2: And Yasser shows up.
1: Oh yeah. So and then well. Yeah, there's a bunch. But this comes out. So Saudi Arabia's PIF said back in April it's going to stop funding for LIV at the end of 25 after they put in roughly $5 billion since 2022 launch.
0: Right.
1: Billion with a B.
0: Just burn it.
1: Yep.
0: It's really and just his framing on
1: and that he came out on LinkedIn to post this. I was like laughing that I got the first. It wasn't X. It wasn't Instagram. Like my first LinkedIn, notice for this came on LinkedIn. And O'Neill's framing of this, like the sponsors, the brand longevity. The next era starting 2027. So a quick parallel to this, LIV held its event at Trump National Bedminster with President Trump attending. I saw clips of Trump's helicopter flying in and players actually like stopping and being like, like middle of the
2: eyes,
1: road.
2: Like,
0: yeah. Yeah, okay. Dust flying. Yeah, you know,
1: the ball probably blowing all over the
2: green. Thanks, Don. Whatever.
1: Yeah, okay, Prez. But also with some digging, I found out that the mystery investor from the funding deal that I just flagged earlier actually surfaced. So supposedly Ted Goldthorpe, head of BC Partners Credit, manages $10 billion across 300 plus investments. He was spotted on site. And then LIV also quietly incorporated a new entity like 3 weeks ago, LIV Golf Bedminster LLC, about 3 weeks before the event. A structural legal move tied to the new investor deal. So kind of gives the funding story an actual name and face to attach to it. But
0: LIV
1: what
0: Golf
1: do I know?
0: Bedminster. So what is Trump involved?
1: That was my thoughts. But, you know, LIV Golf
2: Eric
1: Bedminster
2: was on
1: LLC.
2: Site too.
0: Was he?
1: Yep. And Ted Goldthorpe on site. So it's like what what do I know? This is just the internet and some stuff that I'm getting out. Yeah. Wow.
0: They need a tax write off.
1: Right?
0: They need to lose money on something.
2: Mm-hmm. There you go.
0: Wow.
1: PGA Tour officially confirmed schedule changes for 2028. So the FedEx St. Jude Championship will lose its spot in the top tier championship series, which is a shakeup of how the playoffs have, you know, the playoff openers work since 2022.
0: Yeah. They got to get out of this like swamp ass 3 week playoffs. It's ridiculous. Memphis in August, Atlanta in August, and now they got St. Louis in August. Are you kidding me?
1: Yeah, it's like you don't even want to go outside.
0: No.
1: Well, you don't even want to play golf out here in South Florida.
2: Pebble Beach was beautiful.
0: Yeah.
1: You probably had a little breeze at least, you know?
2: Yeah. Mm-hmm. Sure did. Yeah.
1: Mm-hmm. All right, Harry, you want to talk about Roars?
0: Yeah. Well, I mean, all of a sudden, I saw on the Golf Channel that Rory McIlroy, there's breaking news that Rory McIlroy is appearing in the...
2: He should come on Trump's helicopter.
0: Yeah, he should. They should just drop him
1: out of it.
0: He should just parachute out of a FedEx plane as it's dry. Because they always
1: showing
0: take the
1: you
0: FedEx,
1: his watch, Harry.
0: Yeah, they always take the FedEx plane and do like a couple of figure eights over the golf tournament on like Saturday or Sunday. It's like this thing they've done every year.
2: Yeah, nice
0: Rory,
2: tandem
0: Rory
2: jump.
0: Should just like jump out of it. Like Faldo does in that commercial and just parachute right down onto the first tee.
2: That'd be
0: that would
2: awesome.
0: Be incredible.
2: On Harry's back.
0: Right, awesome. Right. Harry Diamond's
1: with
0: back.
1: Harry looking at his watch.
0: Yeah. But awesome. Moose, you were onto this too. There was a phone call or six made once Rory's little tantrum where he said basically, you know, what do I got to show up to the playoffs for? I'm basically in the finals. You know, who cares? And we talked about

0: That's a couple of weeks ago. Like, if he doesn't care, why should anybody care? Why should you watch? Why should you buck up $20 to $30 million in the next 2 years for any of these events if these guys can just say, eh, peace
1: I'm
0: out.
1: Good.
0: Yeah, yeah. Well, Brian Rotlap.
1: An ambassador for the PGA Tour.
0: Right,
1: you know?
0: Right. Yeah, so it was good that I'd love to have heard that phone call, Moose.
1: Oh, yeah. Or a LinkedIn message.
0: Oh, that would have been so fantastic.
2: Yeah, what are you doing next weekend?
1: Yeah. Gas up the jet, Rory.
0: Yeah. Mm-hmm. Yeah. And beautiful. Then Rory have the watch on going through his hair on the Zoom call as he's getting yelled at. Oh, that would have been great. But, you know, it's good he's playing.
1: Yeah.
0: I'm looking forward to seeing him play. Scotty's going to be there. It's going to be good. So,
1: yeah. We got the LPGA, the Standard Portland Classic this week in Portland. $2 million purse. I should let Harry say all the female names. Ginu.
0: Ginu Titikun.
1: Yeah.
0: I won't be watching that this week.
1: Lottie Woad.
0: Yeah.
1: 21 of the top 50 in the world are in the field.
0: Yeah. I got too much going on with FedEx Cup, U.S. Amateur, my own stuff going to Florida this Sunday. It's a lot going on.
1: The ladies are taking a back seat. So, well, I guess let's get into the FedEx Championship then, right? First leg of the FedEx Cup playoffs. $20 million purse.
2: Yeah. Well, before that. Points.
1: Oh, yeah.
2: Oh, no, you're good. Cause we'll do a full breakdown of that, but, let's mix in our top dog of the week. I think how we'll do it is we will go Danielle first, then I'll go, and then Harry will go. Cause I think Harry's may just take us right into the U.S. amateur conversation that I'd like to get into. Cause Harry's boots on the ground and I want to hear that. So
1: I love it.
2: Danielle, our top dog of the week. Let's start with you.
1: Am I going to wait for the bark or are we going to have the bark roll through? my top dog of the week is, you know, drum roll. Last week, I went a little bit outside the box. This week, I'm going with Michael Brennan. 1-3 over Bo Hostler at 22 under, just closing with a birdie on the final hole to seal it. He is my top dog of the week.
2: I love it. I love it.
0: Yeah,
2: good stuff.
0: Second win.
2: Yeah. Mine, I'm going to go a little bit off. And if you saw some of my Instagram posts after the Derby event, you might know where I'm going with this, but can't really get into much because this is a kind of, this is like a Fight Club event. This is an event.
1: You can't talk too much.
0: It stays within the Legacy Club.
2: Yeah, not too much had happened, but all I can tell you is I learned a lot this weekend and a little bit about golf, but a little bit more about treating people the right way and what the game of golf can bring out. But my partner, Eric Spiller, who I knew Eric, I didn't like know him well. We never played together, never really met each other. I had a feeling I was going to be paired with him. I don't know why. I said it to him right before the draw. One of the best players at the club, and he performed all weekend. My first tee shot, I had no nerves. I hit a nice 3-wood out in the fairway. I'm like, all right, let's go. From that point on, I basically forgot how to play the game of golf. Like, completely, two of my worst, definitely my worst round of golf I've had in a long time on Saturday. Didn't really do much on Sunday and just felt lost out there. Everyone kept saying they know how I feel. I don't know if anyone's ever like been as bad as I was, but dude, it was bad. And my boy Eric never wavered, never shook his head. I was watching when like other good players would like drive by, like to see if he was giving them like a hook, F look, nothing but positivity, nothing but encouragement, nothing but just showing me the way and trying to help me the whole time. It turned into 2.5 days of an experience I won't forget, making a new friend, learning more about the game of golf and just how to just approach it and kind of just treat everyone in a certain way. So Eric Spiller is my top dog of the week.
0: Eric Spiller.
1: Wow.
0: Love it.
2: Gamer.
0: That's awesome. Awesome.
2: Got to get you out there on the course with him, Harry.
0: Yeah.
2: Got to get you out there on the course with
1: him. Sounds like a great dude.
0: That's awesome.
2: Gamer.
0: Yeah.
1: I feel like mine wasn't great now.
0: Well, I'm going to have to repeat, and I don't know if this is against the rules.
2: No, there are no rules.
0: But I just can't come up with anybody besides the guy I had last week and Josh Ryan, because he's just on an incredible roll right now. As you know, the U.S. Amateur started this week with the stroke play portion of it, which was Monday and today at Philadelphia Country Club, which is fantastic, by the way, and Marion Golf Club. And they split. Each player plays a round at each. And after that, you know, they get the top 64. They're probably playing off. They probably have, might have

0: to go into tomorrow morning because, guys, they still didn't get the second round. This round took 5.5 hours today to follow Josh around from shot to shot. I saw every shot, and he's in first place, and nobody's catching him through the first 2 days. So to me, he's the number one seed in the U.S. amateur. He was the 412th ranked amateur coming into the tournament, and he's ranked number one in this going forward in the stroke play. Now, you could lose tomorrow and be out of it. That's the way it works. But what an unbelievable month and a half this kid has had. And today he came within a shot of tying the course record at Marion. He was 6 under with 3 holes to play, 16, 17, and 18. Went par on 16 and 17, bogeyed 18 to shoot 5 under for the day.
1: Oh my God.
0: Or he would have tied the course record.
2: Oh, wow.
1: Okay? Unbelievable.
0: It's unbelievable.
2: On the 18th. And
0: on the 18th. He hit his drive far, you know, to the right, maybe 15 yards into the right rough. And the rough is, I mean, it's 6 inches. And it's laying over on itself. You could hardly see any of the ball. He had to hit like a 9-iron down into the fairway, that big gully of the fairway before it goes back up to the green. It's a spectacular hole. And then he hit a wedge, and we thought from where our vantage point, it might have gone over the green. It didn't. It stayed on the green, but he had like a 20 to 25 foot putt. I don't know the exact measurement, and he missed it. You know,
2: did he at least send a pass?
0: Yeah, I believe he did. He tapped back in for the bogey. But I'm telling you, this guy, if he could find a fairway, he only found like 2 or 3 fairways the whole day.
1: Fairway, I'm
2: not familiar. And almost tied to course record.
1: Not familiar with this fairway.
2: He is. Yeah.
0: If he finds fairways, this thing's over. Okay. But he went. He started off birdie, eagle. He holed out from about 170 yards in the fairway on number 2, the par 5.
2: Not a bad way to start the day.
0: So he's 3 under. Now is all of a sudden he's 6 under. Then he hits it to 6 feet on 3, the long par 3. Misses the putt, a 6 foot putt for birdie. Makes birdie on 4, the par 5. The fifth hole's the second toughest hole in the golf course. 5 and 18 are the 2 hardest holes. It's an unbelievably difficult hole. He makes bogey. Makes an incredible par save on 6, then goes par, par, par on 7, 8, 9, pars 10 from an unbelievably ridiculous lie, almost into the bunker on the downslope in the rough, hits it about 60, 70 yards to the green and almost makes a birdie. Makes birdie on 11, bogey on 12, birdie on 13, 14, and 15. I mean, it was incredible.
1: How cool was it to watch?
2: Watching like, that live. Yeah.
1: Compared to like a PGA Tour event, I hear it's just like you're right there. Like it's so much fun. I wish I could have gotten out there.
2: A scorecard doesn't tell the story. So like Harry told us, like on 18 where he missed, like that's the fun part. And Harry, you know, add some more color to this. But that's what I love so much.
0: It was unbelievable.
2: Like, watching that competitive golf. Like
0: we had a contingent from our club, the 1912 club, out there following. At Marion. It was so cool. His parents, who I've gotten to know over the last couple of years, and his brother, and they were all out there. His other brother couldn't be there because he's competing in some event, some state tournament up in Connecticut. He's an assistant pro now at a golf club up in Connecticut, and then splits time down in Florida during the wintertime. So this family's like all about golf. They're great people. And what a day. I mean, I couldn't leave.
2: Walking with the crew, too. It's fun when you're like, Eagles a second hole, 3 under. Blank, he's 6 under. You're probably all like, let's go.
1: That's awesome.
0: It was really cool.
2: I love that. That's so much fun.
0: So he's in first place. Tyler Watts, who's the 3rd-ranked amateur, actually finished 2 shots back behind Josh in second place. And that Miles Russell kid, the lefty going to Florida State, he's T5. He finished T5, 5 shots behind Josh.
1: But 47 of the top 50 amateurs in the country.
0: Oh, his play field is stacked. And a lot of the big names didn't make the weekend or didn't make the match play.
1: Yeah.
0: Like the number one ranked guy from Oklahoma State, his Stout, his last name's Stout. He missed the cut.
2: You going to be out there the rest of the week here?
0: I'm going to try to get over, tomorrow for a little bit. I don't know what the Mason Howe, who won it last year, is not advancing.
2: Wow.
0: Let's see. Preston Stout. That's the kid. He shot 6 over.
1: Yeah.
0: He's a great player. Had a bad couple of days. See, the other kid from Oklahoma State, Fang, is not going to make it. He's a highly ranked kid. So Billy Davis, Anna Davis's brother, who played at Auburn, he's not going to

0: make it. So a lot of the big guys didn't do so well, but wow, what a 2 days. What a great
1: Awesome couple
0: experience.
1: days in Philly for amateur golf for sure. Very cool to see.
0: Very cool.
1: Yeah, I'm glad you got out there. That's
0: Me too.
1: awesome. Well, that's the top dog of the week. Top Dog Law, second year in a row, just got announced today. Fastest growing personal injury firm in the country. You know how hard it is to be the fastest growing 2 years in a row? Top
0: That's a
1: Dog
0: lot of
1: Law,
0: growth.
1: our bark has bite. Thanks to the folks at Top Dog Law. A lot of growth over there. All right. FedEx Cup playoffs. FedEx Cup. St. Jude Championship. We're going from 70 to 50. TPC Southland, and we talked about Memphis and the Heat.
0: Cool.
1: It's kind of like a stepping stone event, right? A positioning event, if you will. Like if Scotty wins, he goes from first to
0: The
1: first.
0: first, yeah,
1: But
0: right.
1: like, I think he's still trying to win. I was thinking about like, there's been such a definitive. Like I know Scotty's still world number one and has played great, but like, there was such a definitive like this. Scotty was the best player. Rory was the best player. This season seemed very strange where like, Scotty really had to win early and
0: Yeah.
1: didn't have anything. Rory wasn't the year last year. Like you were waiting for someone else to step up and rattle off wins. You had
0: Right.
1: Goddard up that popped up. You had Cam Young that popped up,
0: Fitzpatrick.
1: Fitzpatrick, but like
0: Yeah.
1: no one to me really jumped out head and shoulders above anyone else. So I think it's going to make for an interesting playoffs.
0: It will make for an interesting playoffs, but if you listen to Brandel, and he's actually right on this, if you look at the stats, Scotty is
1: Oh
0: by
1: yeah.
0: far and away the best player. He's got a lot of second places. There, you know,
1: $400 million
0: he's only got
1: dollars.
0: one win,
1: Runner-ups.
0: but
1: Yeah.
0: his statistics are ridiculous. So, kind of brings that player of the year thing. Like, what is player of the year? Is it, is it all wins? Like, I think you should win some tournaments,
1: Yeah.
0: or a
1: Yeah.
0: major or two or something, because, but we'll see. It's going to be interesting. I think a lot the player of the year is still way up in the air, and whoever can take, the
1: Be
0: throat.
1: honest, Harry, you want Rory to win.
0: I'd be fine with that. I'm not against Rory. I'm against the way he's covered.
1: Yeah.
0: The TPC Southwind, designed by a local guy, Ron Pritchard, lives in the suburban Philadelphia area, up around, I think he's up around Harleysville. Designed this back in 1987, par 70, 7,288 yards. It's all Bermuda, four very small greens, 4,500 square feet. Actually, the third smallest greens on tour, behind Pebble Beach and RBC down in Hilton Head. The fairways approaches are actually zoysia grass. I played off zoysia once. Moose, we played off zoysia at Old Palm. Isn't that zoysia?
1: I think
0: Yep.
1: so.
0: Where the ball just sort of sits there like it's
1: It
0: on a carpet.
1: stands up
0: Oh,
1: almost.
0: it was
1: You got it.
0: awesome.
1: You're chipping. You got to be a little bit different. Brandon gave us a A quick little
0: little
1: lesson on how
0: more
1: to stay low and
0: effort.
1: through. Yeah.
0: But I love the grass, and the rough is Bermuda grass, 3 inches, 75 bunkers, 11 water hazards, and they're in play on 11 holes. So small greens, a lot of water, a lot of heat. They can get a lot of wind there, and this place can get kind of tough. The average fairway is 25 yards wide. So I know we're going to be seeing the line here in a bit, and I'm hot on a guy who likes the heat.
1: Oh,
0: That's all I will say.
1: hey now, all
0: Oh,
1: right.
0: bu bubble talk for the second playoff event. Mav
1: Oh
0: McNealy,
1: yeah.
0: 50th. Harris English, 51st. Max Homa, 52nd. Sungjae, 53rd. All right Yeah, on the
1: and
0: number.
1: that's not only to get into the second playoff event, that's to get into the elevated signature events
0: Series
1: next
0: event.
1: year. So that's a big money just to get into the top 50
0: Yeah,
1: for
0: Tom
1: these Kim,
0: guys.
1: Jake Knapp, Koivun, like we said, Homa, a lot of Spieth, a lot of guys on
0: They
1: that
0: need good
1: bubble.
0: weeks. Good
1: Yeah.
0: week.
1: Let's see the line here with our friends at BetParks. Past winners, Zalatoris, Lucas Glover, Hideki, Justin Rose. You talk about Scotty, Harry. He's got that plus 450 way top of the board. Bigger spread than normal with Rory. Normally it's like 500, 900, 450, 800. It's 450, 1200, that split between the two of them. Then it goes to Fleetwood, Xander. I'm going a little bit down the board. I actually took Ricky in the one and done. He's a 6,000 number, big number. And I like Siwoo at 3,200. A lot of
0: Shaking
1: people are
0: that
1: high on
0: up.
1: Sam Burns. I like
0: Cam
1: Sam Burns,
0: Young, right?
1: but that's a short number for a guy who hasn't. There's guys with multiple wins that have longer odds than him this year. I know he's kind of hot. He's got top seven in three of the four majors, including the top three in the last two. And he's got a T5 here, but I don't know. I think he's getting a little bit too much love based on that Open Championship.
0: Where's Cam
1: So
0: Young sitting with his
1: Cam Young is right up there, top five at 2,000.
0: fifth.
1: Yeah.
0: He didn't have a good week last week, Cam Young. He made the cut, but then stumbled over the weekend, did not do anything at the Wyndham to try to back up his win. It's funny you bring up Burns because that's my one and done guy. I mean, he's a Louisiana boy. He is used to swamp ass golf, and he is playing out of his mind right now and due for a win. I know the number doesn't look all that great, but for one and done, he's the player I'm going with.
1: Yeah, I like it. I
0: But
1: like it.
0: I also like Justin Thomas,
2: JT, he
0: who's
2: played all right last
0: starting to
2: week.
0: play some pretty decent golf,
2: Yeah.
0: and he plays well on the heat on Bermuda. I will take him in a top 20 for sure, and might even sprinkle him. I'm going to watch this over the for the first two rounds, and then go for a winner on the weekend for sure. What do you think about Hovland? Hasn't played in a little while. Has played well here at this golf course.
2: Has played well.
0: When he won the
1: He's such a
0: FedEx Cup,
1: crapshoot,
0: he
1: man.
0: really is.
2: Yeah.
0: There's a lot of guys that are crapshoots. They could win, or they could just, finish 70th.
2: Literally.
1: Him more than most, I feel like. He is definitely a crapshoot.
2: Well, he's probably
1: Not
2: sitting in
1: enough to put my money behind
2: most of
1: him.
2: everybody's one and done stuff.
1: We will see, and we will go from 70 to 50. Well, last thing I would like to close on, we'd like to congratulate Temple University Class of 2026 Hall of Fame inductee, our friend, your husband, Brandon Matthews. Incredible. Hey, what
0: That's
1: a class
0: awesome.
1: to get in with, too, man.
0: With BA, Bruce Arians, I mean,
1: Yep.
0: Super Bowl champ, former great coach at Temple in the 80s.
1: Yep.
0: I mean, Tyler
1: Tyndale.
0: Matavich,
1: Yep.
0: who's instrumental in some of those Matt Rhule teams that were so good. He won a conference championship. You had Mark Tyndale, who was a
1: Yep.
0: great basketball player for John Chaney. Terrific class. So, congratulations to Brandon. Well deserved.
2: Thank you,
1: That's
2: guys.
1: awesome.
2: Appreciate it. So we'll be taking a trip up there for that induction as well
0: When
2: as
0: is
2: the
0: that? Do you know?
2: November.
1: Oh, wow.
2: I do. I'll text you guys it.
0: Okay. Okay.
2: Or maybe it might be October. I have to check.
0: Like,
2: But
0: is
2: yeah.
0: this, do they usually bring you out at halftime of the football game or
2: So
0: something?
2: it's
0: Is
2: a
0: that what?
2: football game. Well, the night
0: Okay.
2: before there's like an induction, and then
0: Okay.
2: It's October 9th and 10th. So the 9th is like the induction, like ceremony or whatever. And then the
0: Okay.
2: 10th is the football game.
1: That's not
2: All
1: the Penn
2: right.
1: State game, is it?
0: Is
2: No,
0: it? they
1: Oh.
0: play them in September, I
1: Oh, okay. I was
2: believe.
1: about to say. Whew, that'd be
2: Oh.
1: crazy. Okay.
0: Yeah.
1: Awesome. Well, good
2: Yeah,
1: stuff,
2: very cool.
1: guys.
2: Thanks, guys.
1: Thank you to Taylor Montgomery for joining us. Looking forward to watching him out there. He's fun to watch.
2: Oh,
1: Great
2: yeah.
1: putter. Great
2: Such a good
1: putter.
2: putter.
1: And Harry, looking forward to hearing more out from Marion if you get out there. Can't get enough of that out there this week. So
2: Yeah, enjoy
0: October
2: that.
0: 10th is the UConn game at
1: Oh,
0: the
1: cool.
0: link. So
2: Oh,
0: that's
2: awesome.
0: the football games. Yeah. Sweet.
1: Sweet. All right. Thanks for listening. Thanks for watching. Make sure you subscribe to our YouTube channel. We'll be back next week. Thanks.
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13: All right, welcome in to Swing It and Ding It, Moose, Mays, and Matthews. And we are joined by Taylor Montgomery. Taylor, welcome to Swing It and Ding It, man. Thanks for hopping on with us.
14: Yeah, thank you guys.
13: We're excited. We're excited to talk about Vegas. We're excited to talk about your career, a little bit about your dad, maybe. He's got an interesting story there for sure. You guys seem to have a fun relationship. So we're looking to get into it all, man. So we appreciate you hopping on. But yeah, walk us through your golf journey, as we call it on the show, how you kind of got into it. You know, we'll talk obviously about UNLV, but just about kind of getting into the game and when it really grabbed you.
14: Yeah, I mean, I grew up. My parents put me in all the sports, baseball, basketball, football, you name it. Like golf wasn't really, it was always in the family because of my dad. He always played, but it was more so basketball and baseball is kind of what I drew to when I was younger. And then it kind of came down in high school. I played basketball and golf. And then once I hit high school and my dad being out at Shadow Creek, you're around like the elite of the elite, Michael Jordan, all the athletes, you know. Phil Ivey was a crazy story with the poker guys in Vegas. You start, as a young kid, I was watching gambling on the golf course.

0: course, and that kind of like pressure, it's very similar to like a final round of a golf tournament, which I had no idea when I was a kid. But that kind of pressure of playing for like $20 or $10 when you're a young kid was what drew me to the game. And I was like, all right, it's just going to be all golf after high school. And that's kind of what I did.
1: There's a story out there that you won like $900 or something like that when you were around 10 years old. Is
0: Yeah.
1: that?
0: Yep. I went out there with my dad, not very often. It's typically on like a Sunday when the golf course wasn't very busy, and one of his buddies, well, it wasn't really his buddy. It was just a guy that came in at the time, and he went to prison 10 years later. So who knows, like
1: Got it.
0: it was a kind of a weird story in that sense. But some of these guys come in and they love to gamble and stuff like that. And not for like some guys gamble a lot, but it wasn't like crazy amount. It was like a $50 carryover game, and I ended up birdieing or eagling the last hole. Probably a birdie, and I won all 18 skins. And this guy hands me $900. I felt like the richest kid in the world.
1: And in that interview, or story, if you will, that I was reading online, it said like that's kind of what pulled you in, and you probably wouldn't be playing golf if it wasn't for the gambling aspect of it.
0: Oh yeah. Yeah, if it wasn't obviously for my parents and dad in Shadow Creek, I don't know if I would ever really got into golf. Like obviously watching Tiger come along in the game, he's more so of your typical athlete watching the sport, and that's kind of what drew me. I love kind of watching athletes play sports, you know, and golf back in the day wasn't really considered that. And but playing golf with those guys is just I'll never forget all those experiences at Shadow Creek and being able to play for money. And it's very similar to what we do now, and it's just that's what drew me to the game.
2: Awesome.
1: Love
2: That's what I'm
1: it.
2: saying. Like that has to be incredible sort of preparation, you know, for being a professional golfer. I mean, you're playing for money, you're playing for your living, your livelihood, and here you are, you know, maybe, you know, at 11 years old, that $900, that seemed like your livelihood back at that time. So it's like it's perfect preparation for, you know, sinking a big putt on Sunday on the 72nd hole, you know, to win a golf tournament. It sort of, you know, gets you ready for that, doesn't it?
0: Exactly. And I would say like 7th grade is I met some friends that were probably 2 or 3 years older than I was. And we played like a $10 Nassau, but there's four or five of us. And when you're in 7th grade, you have like no money. You might have like $600 in your bank account if you're lucky.
3: If you have a bank
0: And so
3: account.
0: I was basically playing from 7th grade all the way up to, I would say, senior in high school, like for pretty much my entire bank account every day. And which wasn't much, but you
1: Awesome.
0: start to accumulate some money as a kid later on. And I didn't lose very often.
2: Hustler. So would you be described as a hustler at
0: No, no.
2: that
0: Like it was just more so with like friends and stuff. But like
2: Okay.
0: I couldn't do that when I was playing basketball. It's like no, I
2: Yeah.
0: wasn't going to go out there and gamble against my buddies playing basketball. I mean, you could,
1: Everyone
0: but
1: throw
0: it just
1: 10 bucks in.
0: yeah, it's not like a
2: Right.
0: natural element to the sport, whereas like golf, it's very natural.
3: Yeah.
1: Oh, yeah.
3: So talk about Pops for a minute. Talk about your dad. He seems like a legendary figure, right? He's all American at UNLV, director of golf at Shadow. You caddied for him at a US Open qualifier. Obviously, he's caddied for you in Utah. Just talk about that relationship with your dad and, you know, what he means to that Vegas golf community.
0: Yeah, I mean, obviously, my dad's my best friend, and like him and I's relationship is about as good as it gets, even though we do on the golf course love to yell at each other. But once we're off the golf course, it's completely different relationship. And we have two completely opposite games. He's probably the straightest driver of the ball that I've ever been around.

0: round, and he couldn't putt at all. Like, he's definitely one of the worst putters that anybody's ever seen. And but I mean, he putts good every once in a while, but his hands shake and whatever. And but I remember caddying for him at the U.S. Open. This was probably because he's never got through the U.S. Open qualifier, and he hit it so good. I would have got through by like 8 shots. I would have won by 8 shots, like minimum. I remember that we got to probably like the 30th hole, and he just kept on missing 4-footer, 6-footer, 5-footer. Like, he just kept on missing these putts. He had to be -7 strokes gained putting for the 27 holes that we were playing. And I just remember it was like, it is not that hard. Like, I just. And he's that same way with me, like trying to hit the fairway. He's like, the fairway is over here. Like, what are you doing?
1: Yeah.
0: And I think because we both care so much and we want to see each other succeed, that it gets frustrating at times. And but him and I's relationship is about as good as it gets. And obviously he has a great job out at Shadow Creek. He ran into the right people at the right time.
2: Over 30 years
0: throughout at this
2: point,
0: college.
2: Right?
0: Yeah, he was there ever since it opened. He started off as a caddy.
1: He has seen some things.
0: Yeah. Oh, yeah. He's,
3: he knows where the bodies are buried, they say.
1: Literally.
0: Yeah. I mean, wow. It's pretty crazy, like, how a golf course operates and everything that goes into it. And, like, he likes being the GM out there, but he's more of a people person. He misses his old job where he can go out there and say hi to all the guys. And he still does that, but he's not an email person, that's for sure. He does not respond to emails well. So,
1: yeah.
4: Well, Taylor, you mentioned that, you know, he struggles with putting. That's probably so easy for you to say. I've seen you putt. I mean, your putting is something that a lot of people talk about. Like I said, I've watched you up close. You've been mentioned with the names of Brad Faxon, Denny McCarthy, Ben Crenshaw. What is it about, like, your putting or your rating that you think separates you from your dad or from anybody else maybe in the field?
0: I think at a young age, I wasn't that good of a putter. And obviously, watching my dad play and how bad he was at putting, like, I put more of like an emphasis on becoming a good putter. And I started off with like kind of like the Pels plate, and then I moved to some different like putting devices, and I've just stuck with it, like just kind of my own system that I do. And
4: you're the same putter?
0: Yeah, pretty much. Yeah, the same. I've used the same putter forever, but I could still putt good with other putters, but it's like, you don't want to switch.
4: Yeah.
0: When it's working. And, and on Sam's Putt Lab and stuff, I've gotten on it probably once a year for the last like 8 or 9 years, and nothing has changed. Like, according to that device, like, yeah. Normally, like, when I look at my swing a month ago from now, it's completely different, but like my putting stroke doesn't really change that often. Like, every once in a while you always get off a little bit, but I'll just go back to kind of my routine and what I've done practicing ever since probably freshman and in college, and it's worked for me. So
1: Taylor, real quick on putting, because we have most of the people that listen to the show are people that are playing like us, right? That are average players. If you could give one tip for the country club member or the amateur, that they get to the course and they have whatever it is, 40 minutes or so that they have a little warm up. What would you suggest as a putting routine, as a warm up that you think could help them?
0: I would say if you're not going to put plates down or some sort of an alignment aid down from like 4 to 5 feet on like a straight putt, I would definitely just hit long lag putts and try to get those close. I could talk speed about putting long, because there's so many like little factors that when my putting gets off that I'll think about, and I'll be like, yep, that's it. And then sure enough, it'll kind of go back to it. Like, you have speed, line, and kind of your eyes can get off too, where you're like, think that you're lined up dead straight and you're not.

0: And that was a fault I had when I was younger, is my face would always be pointing left of where I thought it was. And that's one thing, having my dad watch me putt, even in Utah 2 weeks ago. He's like, "Oh, your shoulders are left, this and that." He's seen me ever since I was young putt, so he knows.
1: Yeah, picks it up quick.
0: And
1: Which is
0: and
1: great,
0: one,
1: yeah.
0: once you have the setup and you're set up correctly, like, golf is a lot easier in that sense.
1: The
0: Awesome.
1: fundamentals, yeah.
0: Yeah.
2: Yeah, keeping with that putting, I mean, how much would you say is the green reading for you? Like, do you consider yourself an expert green reader, before, or do you have the caddy read the greens with you?
0: No, I read my own
2: Okay.
0: greens. Every once in a while, I'll pull in my guy to see if he agrees. But for the most part,
1: Or your
0: if I
1: dad, just so you could yell at him if he's wrong.
0: if I can't see the break of a putt or something, like if I can't visualize like what the ball is doing, like if let's say it's a right edge putt from 10 feet, if I don't like visualize that like part, then I don't putt that well. So there's a lot of like visualization that helps with putting, especially speed.
1: Well,
0: So
1: let's stick with putting. We love talking about putting. And it goes back for you. 2017, the major series of putting with your teammate Kirk Kitayama. Talk about that event. How did that come about? You're still playing at UNLV at that time. I was wondering how you were even allowed to play in that event. Like, would that be allowed in today's college world? Talk about that.
0: yeah, I don't know. I think that was right when, well, that was right after my senior year of college,
1: Okay.
0: and I wasn't hitting it very good at the time. But I was doing like some mini tour stuff and just some qualifiers. And you never know when you see something like that. You're like, ah, it's kind of phony. But it was like a $75,000 first prize, and I had no idea what it was. And my dad's like, ah, you and your buddies should go down and try to qualify for the main event. And I think we missed a couple days earlier of a few events, but we got down there, and it was right behind Planet Hollywood and Topgolf here in Vegas.
1: Oh,
0: And it was so cool. It was one of
1: yeah.
0: the coolest golf experiences that I still remember of today.
1: Awesome.
0: They had music playing. There was a bar. Like the greens were AstroTurf, but they were actually like pretty good. They wouldn't have lasted like a year, like especially in the sun here. But for that week, it was perfect. And I paired up with Kurt in the team event, and yeah, it was just a really cool experience putting on the AstroTurf
1: It's
0: greens.
1: awesome.
0: And they change speed throughout the night because everybody's stepping on them, and then they start using a broomstick to like puff up the
1: Them
0: grass.
1: up.
0: Yeah, in the morning, and they get like slow. But so it changed a lot. So there was more to it than I thought there would be. Because normally you get on a AstroTurf green, you're playing. There were two different tee boxes every hole. So basically, the 18 holes that they had, there's 36 different holes that they could play, and but essentially, the putts would never stay the same because the greens were changing speed so much, and everybody was stepping on them all the time. So
1: Wild.
0: it changed a lot, yeah.
1: Well, Taylor, I want to get into your game, but we didn't touch too much on UNLV yet. And you mentioned growing up multi-sport athlete. It seems like a commonality with most of you. You all kind of played baseball, hockey, something along those lines. But I did read a story that you were contemplating at one point. You said you weren't playing a lot of great golf, and you were going to potentially join the basketball team when they posted that they needed somebody. And what was it, Coach Knight, who basically said if you do that, you're done with golf. Is that how it went down?
0: A little bit, yeah. I wasn't playing very good. I can't remember it, but one of the donors at UNLV was like, "Hey, we kind of need you on the basketball team." The couple guys were, and I mean, I'm not going to be able to compete with a D1 basketball player at that time. I wasn't practicing basketball, but I could always foul really well and be a good defender. And I was

0: always a really good rebounder as well.
1: A
0: But
1: role
0: they,
1: player.
0: yeah,
1: Yeah,
0: exactly.
1: yeah,
0: It
1: yeah.
0: was more so like a Dennis Rodman type style
1: Yeah, right. Like
0: when
1: that.
0: it came for like college golf and stuff, because I was so far out of the game. And but I still think it would have been awesome to be able to lace up the cleats with the guys or the shoes.
2: Yeah, and the coach said no.
0: Yeah, no, that wasn't gonna happen.
3: No good.
0: It would have been a long shot anyways, but I think they were down to like six or seven guys with like all the injuries that they had, so
2: You're like, let me just play a game or two.
0: Yeah, I know.
1: I'm envisioning a game of horse between Gary Woodland and Taylor.
3: And
1: Because
3: maybe
1: Gary
3: Denny too,
2: Woodland, Denny in there, Denny
1: yeah,
2: McCarthy,
1: Denny,
2: he
1: right?
2: can
1: He's a
2: hoop.
1: really good
2: Yeah.
1: shooter.
2: Oh,
1: Yeah,
2: yeah.
1: that'd be pretty
0: Yeah,
1: good.
0: Kurt's a pretty damn good
1: Oh, he
0: shooter
1: is.
0: too. Yeah,
2: There we go.
0: and
2: We might
0: he's
2: be
0: a
2: onto something here.
0: yeah, he's a he he's a dark horse for sure when it
1: Wow.
0: comes
1: He'd
0: to
1: have to come
0: basketball.
1: off a screen though.
0: Yeah. Oh, yeah.
3: Harry, I don't know, when there's that regular tour stop in Philly, maybe we get the keys to the Palestra and get a little something,
2: Right?
3: a little
2: Oh,
3: three-point
2: yeah.
3: contest with the boys.
2: I'd love
3: Work on
2: that.
3: that.
1: But
2: Yeah.
1: talk about the Vegas professional golf community, because when people are watching golf, the people always talk about all the Jupiter guys and the Scottsdale guys, and then there's a big group from Dallas, and you even have the Sea Island boys. But man, this Las Vegas professional community is pretty thriving. Talk about that for a little bit.
0: Yeah, I mean, it continues to grow, it seems like. There's a bunch of guys. You got Colin, Kurt, Minwoo, Scott Piercy's been here forever. I mean, there's,
2: Harry.
0: yeah, Harry Hall. Xander was here for a bit. I mean, there's a ton of guys. If you just go out to TPC Summerlin, there's going
1: That's
0: to
1: where
0: be
1: they're all at.
0: three or four of them on the back of the range. And if you want to go play, you go tee it up and do whatever. So, I mean, yeah, there's a very
3: Okay,
0: good
3: fine. We will. No big deal. We'll come out. That was an invite, right? Sounded like a personal invite. Okay, cool. All right. Mark that
2: and a good hub there to
3: Taylor
2: get to
3: invited
2: your
3: us.
2: tournaments and stuff. Pretty easy everywhere, kind of, right? In
0: Yeah, it's
2: some
0: a very
2: places.
0: easy airport to fly out of, and it's just good. There's no state tax, so that's always helps.
2: Oh, yeah.
3: Well, Taylor, talk about your game, right? Obviously, Korn Ferry Tour performing really, really well. You come kind of shot out of a cannon in your rookie start in the PGA Tour. What was it like, coming out, really playing really good golf? And how have you kind of handled the trials and tribulations of being a professional golfer and always kind of striving to keep your game at a high level?
0: Yeah, I mean, I've always been a very hard worker. Short games always kind of kept me in there. And then when I went on my run, I was driving it really well. I think I was like top 50 driving it on the tour for like that stretch of stuff. And the way that I was putting, and I could not hit an iron to save my life. That was the only reason why I couldn't win at the time. And that's really the only thing that's kind of held me back from winning even on the Korn Ferry Tour is the ball striking. And it's been up and down. I mean, it's just a roller coaster ride when you watch my golf game for sure. But I will piece it together every once in a while. And lately I've been hitting my irons good and my driver good one or two rounds, but I was talking about this with like Nick Hardy. Like these young kids now, they're so much better than they were even 7 years ago, and nobody talks about it. Like,
3: Got you.
0: I mean, the kid just shot 59 to win the Korn Ferry event on a golf course that's very PGA level, like a tough PGA golf
2: Very
0: course.
2: tough. Yeah.
0: And yeah, it's just I feel like the game is changing. The distance is. The guys are all swinging 120 miles an hour, it seems like. They're at least they're swinging
2: Walking out to
0: 118
2: start
0: miles an hour.
2: green.
0: Yeah, but they're all hitting the ball pretty high, and they launch it with low spin. And yeah, I mean the way some of these guys drive it, there's really no way to mess up the golf. I mean, you look at Rory McIlroy's career; his driver is just. It's his weapon, and that's
3: You got
0: why
3: a
0: he
3: lot of
0: can.
3: options from 70
0: Yeah,
3: yards in,
0: I mean,
3: right?
0: he can dominate golf courses when the rest of his game is on.
1: Yeah.
0: And

0: best players in the world.
1: Yeah. I just spent 2 days at the amateur. There's more coming.
0: Oh, yeah.
1: I mean, it's unreal.
2: Yeah. They're starting to be young. Yeah, 2 years old. It's like,
0: yeah, you look at it, like golf instructions getting better, TrackMan, all the technology. Like back in the day when Jack and those guys were playing, maybe the other players were really good, but they weren't very knowledgeable about a golf ball or the shafts that they were playing. And I'm sure they all dove into that stuff, but there's just so much more information out now that players can get really, really good. And it's probably not going to stop as long as golf continues the same way. The players 20 years from now are going to be even better. So,
2: and I love this conversation because I'm constantly trying to say, on this outlet, on this podcast, how good the talent is out there. So for the people watching from the couch each weekend, posting on X saying like, how does a tour player bogey or how do they hit one offline? It's like, do you know how thin the margins are out there and how every guy is just so good, I love when someone sheds some insight on, what competition actually looks like inside the ropes.
0: Yeah. And it really doesn't even matter what tour you're on now. Like Latin tour guys are shooting nothing. I have a couple buddies on Latin tour that I know are unbelievable players. They haven't won yet. Corn Ferry Tour, I see it every week lately. Yeah. PGA Tour, the last 3 years and a little bit this year. There's really not a crazy difference. No matter what tour you're on, there's going to be 20 guys from that tour that are just playing unbelievable golf.
2: At the right time.
0: Yeah, exactly. And the timing of that is very important. So,
2: well, timing right now for you is Corn Ferry Tour playoffs coming up. Walk the listeners through. They're pretty heavy on the PGA Tour, but I like to try to include some Korn Ferry, action in there as well. The playoff structure. So it, 156 to 132, then 100, then 60. So you're in all of it right now. But is it the top 20 now that walk away with the PGA Tour card?
0: Yeah, top 20. And then I had no idea how the structure went. Of like the points and stuff. So
2: I got you.
0: I knew the final event was top 60 because last year it was like 75. Mm-hmm. And it just keeps getting tougher and tougher to kind of keep your card or get your card for the PGA Tour. Like when I got my tour card, it was 25 guys in the regular season. And then they had the finals, which the finals, I think every player really enjoys because there's three or four events, and if you play good, you can get your tour card, no matter how bad or good your season went. It kind of left an opportunity. Whereas, like, if you're sitting 150th on the points list on Korn Ferry Tour, there's really no chance unless you win twice to get your card, which is good. And but I kind of like the old playoff structure, and I think the tour. They talked a little bit about going back to something like that because they like.
2: You guys just met with Brian last week, right? Didn't he come out?
0: Yeah.
2: So awesome. Well, Taylor, we appreciate your time jumping on with us. Thank you.
0: Yeah, of course.
2: I always ask the guests. I don't let them get away without this last question. And I'm not sure how much of the Philadelphia area, or how if you've been there, and if so, have you played any Philly courses? Which one was your favorite?
0: I don't think I have been there.
3: I was wondering if he had been to Scranton, if he had been to the NEPA event or not.
2: Oh,
3: Brandon's event.
2: Yeah. No. Hey, we talk about competing for a paycheck. You should get up here in end of September, after Chloe's born, take a flight up to Scranton. It's great course. It's a lot of fun and a nice purse for the guys.
3: So no real Philly experience yet, huh?
0: No, But I heard the golf's unbelievable. So
1: yeah,
0: anything northeast has a lot of good golf. So.
2: Yeah. Well, if you're ever in the area, call one of the three of us. We'll get you out and we'll let you play some golf.
3: Get you out in this humidity and get you to enjoy yourself.
2: and then take you to the Palestra with Denny to have a free throw.
0: Yeah.
3: That's right.
2: Awesome. Appreciate the time.
3: Thank you for joining
0: you
3: us.
0: Guys.
3: We'll be watching. We're the good luck charm, so you're going to have awesome wins.
0: I hope so.
3: And then you got to come back. You got to come back after your next win. That's the only promise we ask.
0: All right. Perfect. You got it.
3: Beautiful. All right, let's take a quick break. We'll be right back. Thanks.
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6: All right, welcome back to Swing and Ding It. Taylor Montgomery, thanks for joining us. We were just joking about what his dad has seen over 30 years at Shadow Creek. Must have had some requests in his day, getting people out there. And,
7: Man.
6: Love to hear some of those stories.
5: Oh,
6: wow.
5: Yeah.
6: But we had I think we had a good finale, the Wyndham Championship. Michael Brennan takes hold Sunday, gets into the FedEx Cup playoff, 6 under 64, 22 under, 258. I mean, and it's funny too, because we were watching all those bubble guys and Jackson Koivun on the number.
5: Yeah.
6: On the number. But Michael Brennan, shout out his second win. He was outside of the 70 and gets himself in there. Gets the 3-shot win over your boy Barista Bo, Harry.
5: Oh, man. I tell you.
7: I forgot all about his coffee antics.
5: Yeah, he's a big coffee fanatic. He got the Barista on. He's got that logo. It's actually kind of cool, actually.
7: Yeah.
5: At least it shows he's got some sort of personality, because from what I've heard, he's nothing when he plays with him. So I don't root for this guy. He's a tune out to me.
7: He's a decaf.
5: He's decaf coffee to me, which is like, what's the point?
7: Non-alcoholic beer. Come on.
5: Well, no, I'm into that now.
7: Oh.
5: Yes, I'm into that now. I just drank a mocktail myself.
7: Okay.
5: Yeah, so,
6: whoa.
5: Yeah.
7: Drop some tea.
5: But that's a whole other story.
7: Yeah.
5: That's a whole other story. But yeah, he wins by 3 shots over Bo Hostler, who needed to win the tournament to get into the playoffs.
6: Wow.
5: If you were watching, they probably told you that about 150 times.
7: Imagine taking a drink every time they said that.
5: Exactly. But he made 5 birdies in a row from 4 through 8, which really, you know, put him in the driver's seat. He made a bogey on 11, and then made birdie on 13 and 18. For good measure. And, you know, the last 3 tournament winners are all under the age of 25. You think about it. You know, Koivun, 21 years old. Thor Bjornsson, 24. Brennan, 24. I mean, we talk about these guys coming up in the amateur and college golf. Like, these young guys on the tour are, I mean, it's wave after wave of talent. It's really incredible. And those guys are all American. So you start thinking about future Ryder Cup, President's Cup guys. I mean, there's 3 guys right there that might be on a future team here in the next 2 to 4 years. So,
6: and Danielle, it makes me worry, because Taylor just talked about it. When some of that old guard, you have Keegan Bradley, 15-year streak done. Jason Day, 18-year streak done. Tony Finau, 11-year streak done.
5: Yeah.
6: You got some of the old guard who's kind of struggling out there.
5: Yeah.
6: Is this the couple of years where we see a full kind of recycle out there?
5: Mm-hmm.
7: Yeah.
6: You know, that's a wild. Some of the other ones, you got Brooks, Denny, who didn't make it. So a lot of really good players that are that are on the outside looking in. Yeah, Day streak's wild, 18 years. I know there's been some changes in format, but
7: Snedeker.
6: 18 years. He had a good run.
7: Brent Snedeker, President's Cup captain, won a tour event this season and still missed.
5: Right.
7: Like, just further proof of how crazy, how brutal it is out there. Yeah.
5: But how about Hostler watching him? Like, he's very emotional. Like, he saw him coming up the 18th fairway, just sort of like yelling at him. Did you catch that?
6: Yeah.
5: He's got his fist and he's just sort of screaming at himself. He was yelling at his caddy like three holes before.

0: because of a
1: bad lot going
0: read
1: on
0: or
1: there.
0: Something. He was really stressed, man.
2: I feel like even Saturday, even you're like
1: chilling that caffeine, cuz
2: he's I don't know.
1: It's all hopped up on cappuccinos and
2: too much creatine. He overdosed. He's just
1: I don't know what's going on.
0: And then you had Brennan's mom coming out. His mom and dad are there. Now this was a weird scene. I don't know if this is part of your tea. The Masters kerfluffle, if you will.
2: Yeah.
0: She comes up and hugs him and says, "You're going to the Masters," like he's never been there before.
2: Yeah.
0: He played in it last year.
2: Yeah.
0: Okay.
2: He just got your PGA Tour cards.
0: And he acted like, "Wow, we're going to the Masters." Like, it was weird.
1: It's okay, Mom. Get out of the heat.
2: Yeah.
1: It sounds like how I answer my mom. Oh, yeah, yeah, yeah.
2: Sure, Mom. Yeah.
1: Yeah, you told me that story 64 times, Mom. Yeah, I'll act like I heard it for the first time.
2: My mom, like, we're talking about a tournament. She's like, "Well, wait, when does it start again?" I'm like, Thursday? That's Friday. You'll play the weekend. But yeah, every week.
0: She was so excited about it. I think it got him a little off guard. Like, he didn't want to sort of, "Yeah, Mom, I was there last year. Don't you remember?"
2: Let's go. Par 3 contest.
1: Wow. Oh, man. Yeah. All right, but yeah, good finale. I'll take it. I like the Koivun story for sure.
2: Yeah.
1: I like some of the young blood, you know, the Thor Bjornsons, Brennan Koivun, you know, that really kind of stepped up towards the end of the year. Really cool to see. We'll see how they perform on the big stage in the playoffs now.
0: Yeah.
1: You know, especially with Rory gracing us with his presence this week. Yeah. You
0: That's
1: know,
0: a whole other thing. Is that in the tea?
1: Well, let's get to the tea. I'm right. You know, we keep asking what's in the tea. Let's just get it
2: so
1: out.
2: So much tea, spill you know, it. And let this be like a tea party here. We can all talk about a lot of this.
1: Yeah.
2: I'm going to start it off light, but just talking about just exuding like cool vibes, in my opinion. Mike McCoy enters the chat, the 63-year-old Pine Valley visor, the cigar going at Marion for the
1: Seminole shirt.
2: Like, like he owns the place. And honestly, at this point, like, kind of does. This man has 21 U.S. amateur starts, 74 USGA championship appearances, both the most of anyone in the field. His resume, U.S. mid-am champ, U.S. senior am champ, four-time Crump Cup winner, Walker Cup player in 2015, the winning captain in 2023 at St. Andrews. And the guy's going viral, and I'm here for it.
1: I mean, he looks into the camera. He did everything but wink.
2: Yeah. Literally. I was waiting for a little.
0: I saw him out there.
2: Like,
1: I saw him.
0: Oh, I saw him.
1: Was there an aura in person?
0: There's an aura. I was across the fairway from him on one of the holes, and one of the guys I was standing with knew who he was. Yeah. And it's like you look at the guy. You're like thinking he should be like in a movie.
1: Yeah,
0: like
1: you should have thrown your underwear at him or something, Harry.
0: Yeah.
1: He should have popped up them draws.
0: No, he's got a presence. There's no question about it.
1: How about that guy, man? I loved seeing that stuff today. I was dying laughing. I think today was the day where they posted everything. In the next couple of days, now we'll get the memes and all the other stuff from it. I hope so.
2: Right now, that's just that photo.
1: I like him walking with that 18-year-old kid too. You know, like what are they chit chatting about? Right, awesome. Right. That's what makes golf incredible, by the way.
2: Oh yeah.
1: Right?
2: The relationships, the time, like even Taylor's story of winning $900 at age 11, just like these little stories that come out are just so good. All right. So the opposite of just exuding amazing vibes is Michael Block walked off mid round. He was in the field at the Stay Shore PGA Senior Championship on a sponsor's exemption. He showed up late to his tee time, got assessed a 2-stroke penalty for it, opened with a 43 on the front. Made the turn, bogey 12, and just decided, I'm going to call
1: block
2: it a
1: party.
2: Day.
1: No block party.
2: Didn't say a word to his playing partners. Sources called it that he had frustration with the course.
1: The Irish exit on the golf course.
0: Now I heard different today.
2: He's since been DQ'd for not completing the proper withdrawal process.
0: And he should be. He should be. There's a lot of stuff going around about this guy that he doesn't seem like he's – what was projected at the PGA a few years ago when he was playing with Rory.
2: There's a lot of stories. Yeah, but he told Golf Digest that he withdrew due to injury.
0: Right, right.
2: And he did thank his group and their caddies and the crowd and the walking score. So it's like black and white, but it's like, which
0: still,
2: one's right? You know,
0: not a good move.
2: I mean, not a good look.
0: No.
2: Throw in a cigar and put on a PV hat.
0: I think the Michael Block window needs to close.
2: I agree, Harry.
0: I mean, seriously. Yeah, it was fun.
1: Should we thank him for participating?
0: Thank him for participating.
2: Thank you.
0: Give him a nice.

0: Peter Millar's shirt and let him go on his way.
1: Yeah. Yeah. Here's a little Yeti Rambler. See you later.
0: Yeah. I got plenty of Yetis I could give. Right. Everything you go to, they give you a freaking Yeti with a logo on it. My God.
1: Guys, we caught wind of this last week. Zach Holland, what the heck, man? I mean, this story broke last week. Full blown cheating scandal. The fake hole in one stunt at Wing Haven Country Club. The way this guy planned it out is wild. Like,
0: yeah, explain this to me.
1: Okay, yeah, I don't know if you guys saw this clip. We should put it up on the IG story. The one guy who I think like broke the story with like stick figures and everything else. What a brilliant job! Like he did it.
2: Cover
1: so
2: of
1: well.
2: Darkness. Yeah.
1: Oh yeah. So he said he, you know, Zach Holland showed up, and I guess he got wind that there was a hole in one pot, and a lot of people were putting money there. So he shows up, talks to his guys, and he's like, "Look, Grandma has some health issues. I'm going to be getting a call at some point on the course. It's pertaining to my grandma's health. I'm going to have to go take this call." And they're all like, "Yeah, man, of course, like no problem, whatever." Right. So they start playing. All of a sudden he goes, "Hey, I'm getting this call. I'm going to go ahead up and hit my shot. So I don't hold anybody up. I'll take the hole or I'll take the call and I'll meet you guys." And they're like, "All right, yeah, cool, whatever." So he finishes his phone call. They meet, you know, the guys finish up on the green, meet at the tee box. And they're like, "You know, did you hit your shot?" And he's like, "Yeah, you know, like I saw it go up there, but you know, I didn't really like pay attention to it." So the guys all drive up and they look in, they go, "Oh my God, you hit a hole in one." They're all celebrating, going crazy, everything else. So fast forward to the end of the round, and he's celebrating with them, Harry. Like Zach Holland's like supposedly celebrating with them. Fast forward to end of the round, goes in. Rumors are he refused to even pick up a bar tab and pay for any of the drinks. Some of the members are like, "Wait, so you had a hole in one, but nobody saw it?" And I guess the super or somebody that worked there said, "Hey, you know what? We have a camera actually on the maintenance shed."
0: Good.
2: Camera's Very, always watching. Yeah,
1: this right. guy drove his car pre-round, parked by the maintenance shed, and I guess like got out to like go and drop another ball in. He actually made a ball mark, like a pitch mark on the green hair to make it look like, so like the antics that he did to do this and then, you know, refusing to even buy drinks with your money that you cheated on is just wild.
2: And then Yip digs in and finds, Yip, you know, handicap manipulation now and all this stuff. Turns out the guy played in one of those Barstool events and won like the putting contest. There's been a lot of like cheating rumors in that event.
1: DMs of him saying, "I had to pad my score a little bit because I don't want to be giving strokes." He said, "I shouldn't be giving strokes back to the field." So essentially just, you know, a sandbagger. So at this point, like, is this guy even welcome? Like,
0: well, this guy's course? Even he's worse. Like, he's a total scumbag.
2: Oh yeah. He had to just jump out, you know, quit his course. They were going to,
0: He resigned.
1: You're done. Yeah. Come on. What are you doing?
0: Now, where is this course? Like, what state is this in?
1: Missouri. Where was this again? No. Wing Haven Country Club.
0: Yeah.
1: So I'm not sure. Yeah.
2: Okay. I forget. Yeah. I just saw
1: But, like, you know, it's a story about your grandma.
0: Yeah.
1: Come
0: I mean,
1: on.
0: You're going to fake a story about an ill grandmother
1: to do that and get the pot. Yeah. And then, I mean, somebody commented like, "Oh, he's," but the validity of the comment, they commented like, "He's, you know, the story makes him seem much worse than he is."
2: Missouri. Like, it was St. Louis. Yeah, I thought it was. Yeah.
1: Okay. Yeah. But they're like, "The story makes it seem much worse than it was. He's actually a nice guy just going through some hard times." I'm like, you're going through hard times. You're cheating. You're stealing from all the guys playing. Like, and then I looked at that source.
0: He's got mental health issues. That'll be the next thing. He's suffering from.
1: Well, I low key was like, "Wait, did this guy create a fake profile to comment that comment on a viral post?" Because I looked at the guy who commented, and he had zero posts and zero followers. The one that was like, "He's really a nice guy, just going through hard times."
0: Yeah.
1: So I was like, Moving on. Hair, get your popcorn ready.
0: Okay.
1: You're getting 30 minutes of Tommy Fleetwood on YouTube. PGA Tour Studios documentary is giving fans a look at Tommy's 2025 season, including his climactic finish at East Lake. So you can watch, you know, you can watch your Tommy for 30 minutes. Enjoy that little season.
0: Will Frankie be in from the par three contest?
2: Has to be.
1: He's got to be on there.
0: He's awesome.
1: Yeah. Mm-hmm. Live Golf secures its future. Insert like the clapping sound.
0: I don't know about this.
1: Yeah, they signed an agreement with a lead investor.

0: Error, quote, identity not yet disclosed to fund the league going forward. Board approved deal expected to close in September. I'm still not confident, but Lyft players will become majority equity holders in the league, a first for any major global sports league. No framework details on how this equity actually
1: and then Yasser shows up.
0: Oh yeah. So, and then, well, yeah, there's a bunch, but this comes out. So Saudi Arabia's PIF said back in April, it's going to stop funding for Liv at the end of 25 after they put in roughly $5 billion since 2022 launch.
2: Right.
0: Billion with a B.
2: Just burn it.
0: Yep.
2: That's really and just his framing
0: on, and that he came out on LinkedIn to post this. I was like laughing that I got the first, it wasn't X, it wasn't Instagram. Like my first LinkedIn, notice for this came on LinkedIn. And O'Neill's framing of this, like the sponsors, the brand longevity, the next era starting 2027. But yeah, so a quick parallel to this, Liv held its event at Trump National Bedminster with President Trump attending. I saw clips of Trump's helicopter flying in and players actually like stopping and being like, oh like, okay, like middle of the road.
2: Eyes, like, yeah, all okay. The dust flying
0: you
2: know, around.
0: The ball's probably blowing all over the
1: ground. Thanks, Don.
0: Yeah, okay, Prez. But also with some digging, I found out that the mystery investor from the funding deal that I just flagged earlier actually surfaced. So supposedly Ted Goldthorpe, head of BC Partners Credit, manages $10 billion across 300 plus investments. He was spotted on site. And then Liv also quietly incorporated a new entity like 3 weeks ago, Liv Golf Bedminster LLC, about 3 weeks before the event, a structural legal move tied to the new investor deal. So kind of gives the funding story an actual name and face to attach to it. But
2: Liv
0: what
2: Golf
0: do I know?
2: Bedminster, so what is Trump involved?
0: That was my thoughts, but you know, Liv Golf.
1: Eric was on site too.
2: Was he?
0: Yep, and Ted Goldthorpe on site. So it's like, what? Like I said, what do I know? This is just the internet and some stuff that I'm getting out. Yeah,
2: they need a tax write off.
0: Right?
2: They need to lose money on something.
1: There you go.
0: Yeah.
2: Wow.
0: PGA Tour officially confirmed schedule changes for 2028. So the FedEx St. Jude Championship will lose its spot in the top tier championship series, which is a shakeup of how the playoffs have, you know, the playoff openers work since 2022.
2: Yeah. They got to get out of this like swamp ass 3 week playoffs. It's ridiculous. Memphis in August, Atlanta in August, and now they got St. Louis in August. Ooh. Are you kidding
0: me? Yeah. It's like, you don't even want to go outside.
2: No.
0: Well, I told you, you don't even want to play golf out here in South Florida.
1: Pebble Beach was beautiful.
0: Yeah. Probably had a little breeze at least, you know.
1: Sure did.
0: All right, Harry, you want to talk about Roars?
2: I mean, all of a sudden I saw on the Golf Channel that Rory McIlroy, there's breaking news that Rory McIlroy is appearing in the
1: he should come on Trump's helicopter.
2: Yeah, he should. They should just drop
0: him out of it.
2: He should just parachute out of a FedEx plane. As it's dry, because they always
0: showing
2: take the
0: you
2: FedEx,
0: his watch, Harry.
2: Yeah, they always take the FedEx plane and do like a couple of figure eights over the golf tournament on like Saturday or Sunday. It's like this thing they've done every year.
1: Yeah, nice
2: Rory
1: jump.
2: Should just like jump out of it, like Faldo does in that commercial, and just parachute right down onto the first tee.
1: That'd be
2: that would
1: awesome.
2: Be incredible.
1: On Harry's back.
2: Right, right. Harry Diamond's
0: with
2: back.
0: Harry looking at his watch.
2: Yeah. But awesome. Moose, you were onto this too. There was a phone call or six made once Rory's little tantrum where he said basically, you know, what do I got to show up to the playoffs for? I'm basically in the finals, you know, who cares? And we talked about it a couple weeks ago. Like, if he doesn't care, why should anybody care? Why should you watch? Why should you buck up $20 to $30 million in the next 2 years for any of these events if these guys can just say, peace
0: I'm
2: out.
0: I'm good.
2: Yeah. Well, Brian
0: Rolab. An ambassador for the PGA Tour.
2: Right,
0: you know?
2: Right. Yeah, so it was good that I'd love to have heard that phone call, Moose.
0: Oh, yeah. Or a LinkedIn message.
2: That would have been so fantastic.
1: Yeah, what are you doing next weekend?
0: Gas up the jet, Rory.
2: Yeah. And beautiful. Then Rory have the watch on going through his hair on the Zoom call as he's getting yelled at. That would have been great. But, you know, it's good he's playing.
0: Yeah.
2: I'm looking forward to seeing him play. Scotty's going to be there. It's going to be good. So,
0: We got the LPGA, the Standard Portland Classic this week in Portland. $2 million purse. I should let Harry say all these, the female.

0: reptile names. Genu.
1: Tinicon.
0: Yeah.
1: I won't be watching that this week.
0: Lottie.
1: Yeah.
0: 21 of the top 50 in the world are in the field.
1: Yeah. I got too much going on with FedEx Cup, U.S. Amateur. My own stuff going to Florida this Sunday. It's a lot going on.
0: Ladies are taking a back seat. So, I guess let's get into the FedEx Championship then, right? First leg of the FedEx Cup playoffs, $20 million purse.
2: Yeah. Well, before that.
0: Oh, no,
2: you're good. Cause we'll do a full breakdown of that, but, let's mix in our top dog of the week. I think how we'll do it is we will go Danielle first. Then I'll go, and then Harry will go, because I think Harry's may just take us right into the U.S. amateur conversation that I'd like to get into, because Harry's boots on the ground, and I want to hear that. So,
0: I love it.
2: Danielle, our top dog of the week, let's start with you.
0: Am I going to wait for the bark, or are we going to have the bark roll through? my top dog of the week is, you know, drum roll. Last week, I went a little bit outside the box. This week, I'm going with Michael Brennan. 1 by 3 over Bo Hostler at 22 under, just closing with a birdie on the final hole to seal it. He is my top dog of the week.
2: I love it. Yeah, good stuff.
1: Second win.
2: Yeah. I'm going to go a little bit off. And if you saw some of my Instagram posts after the Derby event, you might know where I'm going with this, but can't really get into much because this is a kind of it's like a Fight Club event. This is an event
0: talk too much.
1: It stays within the Legacy Club.
2: Not too much had happened, but all I can tell you is I learned a lot this weekend, and a little bit about golf, but a little bit more about treating people the right way and what the game of golf can bring out. But my partner, Eric Spiller, who I knew Eric, I didn't like know him well. We never played together, never really met each other. I had a feeling I was going to be paired with him. I don't know why. I said it to him right before the draw. One of the best players at the club, and he performed all weekend. My first tee shot, I had no nerves. I hit a nice 3-wood out in the fairway. I'm like, all right, let's go. From that point on, I basically forgot how to play the game of golf. Like, completely, two of my worst round of golf I've had in a long time on Saturday. Didn't really do much on Sunday and just felt lost out there. Everyone kept saying they know how I feel. I don't know if anyone's ever like been as bad as I was, but dude, it was bad. And my boy Eric never wavered, never shook his head. I was watching when like other good players would like drive by, like to see if he was giving them like a hook. F look? Nothing but positivity, nothing but encouragement, nothing but just showing me the way and trying to help me the whole time. It turned into 2.5 days of an experience I won't forget, making a new friend, learning more about the game of golf and just how to just approach it and kind of just treat everyone in a certain way. So Eric Spiller is my top dog of the week.
1: Eric Spiller.
0: Wow.
1: Love it.
2: Gamer.
1: That's awesome. Yeah.
2: Got to get you out there on the course with him, Hare.
1: Yeah.
2: Got to get you out there
0: on the course with him. Sounds like a great dude.
1: That's awesome.
2: Gamer.
1: Yeah.
0: I feel like mine wasn't great now.
1: Well, I'm going to have to repeat, and I don't know if this is against the rules.
2: No, there are no rules.
1: But I just can't come up with anybody besides the guy I had last week and Josh Ryan, because he's just on an incredible roll right now. As you know, the U.S. Amateur started this week with the stroke play portion of it, which was Monday and today at Philadelphia Country Club, which is fantastic, by the way, and Marion Golf Club. And they split. Each player plays a round at each. And after that, you know, they get the top 64. They're probably playing off. They probably might have to go into tomorrow morning because, guys, they still didn't get the second round. This round took 5.5 hours today to follow Josh around from shot to shot. I saw every shot. And he's in first place, and nobody's catching him through the first 2 days. So to me, he's the number one seed in the U.S. amateur. He was the 412th ranked amateur coming into the tournament. And he's ranked number one in this going forward in the stroke play. Now, you could lose tomorrow and be out of it. That's the way it works. But what an unbelievable month and a half this kid has had. And today he came within a shot of tying the course record at Marion. He was 6 under with 3 holes to play, 16, 17, and 18. Went par on 16 and 17. Bogeyed 18 to shoot 5 under for the day,
2: oh my God.
1: Or he would have tied.

0: the course record.
1: Oh, wow.
0: Okay?
2: Unbelievable.
0: Yeah, it's unbelievable.
1: On the 18th. And
0: on not, the 18th. He hit his drive far, you know, to the right, maybe 15 yards into the right rough. And the rough is, I mean, it's six inches. And it's laying over on itself. You could hardly see any of the ball. He had to hit like a 9-iron down into the fairway, that big gully of the fairway before it goes back up to the green. It's a spectacular hole. And then he hit a wedge, and we thought from where our vantage point, it might have gone over the green. It didn't. It stayed on the green. But he had like a 20 to 25-foot putt. I don't know the exact measurement. And he missed it.
1: Did he at least send a pass?
0: Yeah, I believe he did. He tapped back in for the bogey. But I'm telling you, this guy, if he could find a fairway, he only found like two or three fairways the whole day.
2: Fairway.
1: Almost tied the course record.
2: Not familiar with this fairway.
0: If he finds fairways, this thing's over. Okay. But he went... He started off birdie, eagle. He holed out from about 170 yards in the fairway on number two, the par five.
1: Not a bad way to start the day.
0: So he's 3 under. Now is all of a sudden he's 6 under. Then he hits it to 6 feet on three, the long par three, misses the putt, a 6 foot putt for birdie, makes birdie on four, the par five. The fifth hole's the second toughest hole on the golf course. 5 and 18 are the two hardest holes. It's an unbelievably difficult hole. He makes bogey. Makes incredible par save on six, then goes par, par, par on 7, 8, 9, pars 10 from an unbelievably ridiculous lie, almost into the bunker on the downslope in the rough, hits it about 60, 70 yards to the green and almost makes a birdie. Makes birdie on 11, bogey on 12, birdie on 13, 14, and 15. I mean, it was incredible.
2: How cool was it to watch?
1: Watching that live. Yeah.
2: Compared to like a PGA Tour event, I hear it's just like you're right there. Like it's so much fun.
1: A scorecard doesn't tell the story. So like Harry told us, like on 18 where he missed, like that's the fun part. And Harry, you know, adds some more color to this. But that's what I like love so much.
0: It was unbelievable.
1: Like, watching that competitive golf. Like
0: we had a contingent from our club, the 1912 club out there following. At Marion. It was so cool. His parents, who I've gotten to know over the last couple of years, and his brother, and they were all out there. His other brother couldn't be there because he's competing in some event, some state tournament up in Connecticut. He's an assistant pro now at a golf club up in Connecticut and then splits time down in Florida during the wintertime. So this family's like all about golf. They're great people. And what a day. I mean, I couldn't leave.
1: Walking with a crew, too. It's fun when you're like, eagles a second hole, 3 under. Blink, he's 6 under. You're probably all like, let's go.
2: That's awesome.
0: It was really cool.
1: I love that. That's so much fun.
0: So he's in first place. Tyler Watts, who's the third-ranked amateur, actually finished 2 shots back behind Josh in second place. And that Miles Russell kid, the lefty going to Florida State, he's T5. He finished T5, 5 shots behind Josh.
2: But 47 of the top 50 amateurs in the country.
0: Oh, his play field is stacked. And a lot of the big names didn't make the weekend or didn't make the match play.
2: Yeah.
0: Like the number one ranked guy from Oklahoma State, his Stout, his last name Stout, he missed the cut.
1: You going to be out there the rest of the week here?
0: I'm going to try to get over, tomorrow for a little bit. I don't know what the Mason Howell, who won it last year, is not advancing.
1: Wow.
0: Let's see. Preston Stout. That's the kid. He shot 6 over.
2: Yeah,
0: he's a great player. Had a bad couple of days. Mm-hmm. See, the other kid from Oklahoma State, Fang, is not going to make it. He's a highly ranked kid. So Billy Davis, Anna Davis's brother, who played at Auburn, he's not going to make it. So a lot of the big guys didn't do so well. But wow, what a 2 days!
2: Awesome couple of days in Philly for amateur golf for sure. Very cool to see.
0: Very cool.
2: Yeah, I'm glad you got out there. That's me awesome. Too. Well, that's the top dog of the week. Top Dog Law, second year in a row, just got announced today. Fastest growing personal injury firm in the country. You know how hard it is to be the fastest growing 2 years in a row? Top
0: that's
2: Dog
0: a lot
2: Law.
0: Of growth.
2: Our bark has bite. Thanks to the folks at Top Dog Law. A lot of growth over there. All right. FedEx Cup playoffs. FedEx Cup. St. Jude Championship. We're going from 70 to 50. TPC Southland. And we talked about Memphis and the Heat.
0: Cool.
2: It's kind of like a stepping stone event, right? A positioning event, if you will. Like if Scotty wins, he goes from first.
0: But
2: like, I think he's still trying to win. I was thinking about like, there's been such a definitive, like I know Scotty's still world number one.

0: played great, but like there was such a definitive, like this, Scotty was the best player. Rory was the best player. This season seemed very strange where, like, you know, Scotty really had to win early and didn't have anything. Rory wasn't the year last year. Like, you were waiting for someone else to step up and rattle off wins. You know, you had Goddard up that popped up. You had Cam Young that popped up. Fitzpatrick. But, like, no one to me really jumped out head and shoulders above anyone else. So I think it's going to make for an interesting playoffs.
1: It will make for an interesting playoffs. But if you listen to Brandel, and he's actually right on this, if you look at the stats, Scotty is far and away the best player. He's got a lot of second places.
0: $400 million.
2: Five runner-ups.
1: But his statistics are ridiculous. So it kind of brings that player of the year thing. Like, what is player of the year? Is it, you know, is it all wins? Like, I think you should win some tournaments.
0: Yeah.
1: You know, a major or two or something. We'll see. It's going to be interesting. I think the player of the year is still way up in the air. And whoever can take, you know,
2: honest, Harry, you want Rory to win.
1: I'd be fine with that. I'm not against Rory. I'm against the way he's covered. The TPC Southwind, designed by a local guy, Ron Pritchard, lives in the suburban Philadelphia area up around Harleysville. Designed this back in 1987, par 70, 7,288 yards. It's all Bermuda, very small greens, 4,500 square feet, actually the third smallest greens on tour behind Pebble Beach and RBC down in Hilton Head. Mm. The fairways approaches are actually zoysia grass. I played off zoysia once. Moose, we played off zoysia at Old Palm. Isn't that zoysia?
2: Oh, yeah.
0: I think so.
1: Where the ball just sort of sits there like it's on a carpet.
2: It stands up. Mm-hmm.
0: Awesome. You're chipping. You got to be a little bit different. Brandon gave us a little lesson on how to stay low and through.
1: But I love the grass. And the rough is Bermuda grass, 3 inches, 75 bunkers, 11 water hazards, and they're in play on 11 holes. So small greens, a lot of water, a lot of heat. You know, they can get a lot of wind there, and this place can get kind of tough. The average fairway is 25 yards wide. So I know we're going to be seeing the line here in a bit, and I'm hot on a guy who likes the heat.
0: Oh,
1: that's all I will say.
2: Okay.
0: Hey now.
1: Yeah.
2: Well, bubble talk for the second playoff event. Mav McNeely, 50th. Mm. Harris English, 51st. Max Homa, 52nd. Sungjae, 53rd, all right on the number.
1: And that's not only to get into the second playoff event, that's to get into the elevated signature events next year.
2: Yeah.
1: So that's a big money just to get into the top 50.
0: Yeah. Tom Kim, guys. Jake Knapp, Koivin, like we said, Homa, a lot of Spieth, a lot of guys on
1: they
0: that bubble.
1: Good week. Yeah.
0: Let's see the line here with our friends at Bet Parks. Past winners, Zalatoris, Lucas Glover, Hideki, Justin Rose. You talk about Scotty, Harry. He's got that plus 450 way top of the board. Bigger spread than normal with Rory. Normally it's like 500, 900, 450, 800. It's 450, 1200, that split between the two of them. Then it goes to Fleetwood, Xander. I'm going a little bit down the board. I actually took Ricky in the one and done. Okay. He's a 6,000 number, big number. And I like Siwoo at 3,200. A lot of people are high on Sam Burns. I like Sam Burns, but that's a short number for a guy who hasn't. There's guys with multiple wins that have longer odds than him this year. I know he's kind of hot. He's got top seven in three of the four majors, including a top three in the last two. And he's got a T5 here, but I don't know. I think he's getting a little bit too much love based on that Open Championship.
2: Where's Cam Young sitting with his odds?
0: Cam Young is right up there, top five at 2,000.
1: He's fifth. Yeah.
0: Yeah.
1: He didn't have a good week last week, Cam Young. He made the cut, but then stumbled over the weekend, did not do anything at the Wyndham to try to back up his win. It's funny you bring up Burns, because that's my one-and-done guy.
0: Okay.
1: I mean, he's a Louisiana boy. He is used to swamp-ass golf, and he is playing out of his mind right now and due for a win. I know the number doesn't look all that great, but for one-and-done, He's the player I'm going with.
0: Yeah, I like it.
1: But I also like Justin Thomas.
2: JT.
1: Starting to play some pretty decent golf.
2: Yeah.
1: And he plays well in the heat on Bermuda. I will take him in a top 20 for sure. And might even sprinkle him. I'm going to watch this over for the first two rounds and then go for a winner on the weekend for sure. What do you think about Hovland? Hasn't played in a little while. Has played well here at this golf course.
2: Has played.
1: Yeah.
2: Well.
1: Yeah. When he won.

0: such a crapshoot, man.
1: He really is. There's a lot of guys that are crapshoots. They could win, or they could just, you know, finish 70th.
2: Literally.
1: You know? Yeah.
0: Him more than most, I feel like. He is definitely a crapshoot.
1: Yeah.
0: Yeah, we will see, and we will go from 70 to 50. Well, last thing I would like to close on, we'd like to congratulate Temple University Class of 2026 Hall of Fame inductee, our friend, your husband, Brandon Matthews. Incredible. Yeah, what a class to get in with, too, man.
1: With B.A., Bruce Arians, I mean, Super Bowl champ, a former great coach at Temple in the 80s. Tyler Matkevich, you know, who's instrumental in some of those Matt Rule teams that were so good. He won a conference championship. You had Mark Tyndale, who was a great basketball player for John Chaney. Terrific class. So congratulations to Brandon. Well deserved.
2: Yeah, thank you, guys. Awesome. Appreciate it. So we'll be taking a trip up there for that induction as well.
1: When is that? Do you know?
2: November.
0: Oh, wow.
2: I do. I'll text you guys it.
1: Okay.
2: Or maybe it might be October. I have to check.
1: Is this, do they usually bring you out at halftime of the football game or something?
2: So it's a football game. Well, the night before there's like an induction, and then it's October 9th and 10th. So the 9th is like the induction, like ceremony or whatever. And then the 10th is the football game.
0: That's not the Penn State game, is it?
1: No.
2: Is it?
1: They play them in September.
0: Oh, okay. I was about to say. That'd be crazy. Okay. Yeah. Awesome. Well, good stuff, guys.
2: Cool. Thanks, guys.
0: Thank you to Taylor Montgomery for joining us. Looking forward to watching him out there. He's fun to watch. Great putter. Yeah. Great putter. And Harry, looking forward to hearing more out from Marion if you get out there.
1: Yeah.
0: Can't get enough of that out there this week.
1: Yeah.
2: So.
1: October 10th is the UConn game at Link.
2: So awesome.
1: That's the football games. Yeah.
0: Sweet. Yep. All right. Thanks for listening. Thanks for watching. Make sure you subscribe to our YouTube channel. We'll be back next week. Thanks.
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2: Welcome to the 19th Hole Golf Show. I'm Ryan Benelgy. Great to have you with us. Rich Lerner is our guest, Golf Channel legend and author of a new book, Aren't You That Golf Guy? Dog Legs and Detours from a Life in the Game. And before we started recording this, I saw this morning that you had posted the first run of the book is sold out on Amazon. What did you expect in writing a book in terms of how it would be received? And are you somewhat surprised that so many people are curious about this really cool life you've had in the sport?
3: Ryan, thanks for having me on. Hard to say if I'm surprised. I don't know, I was just relieved to get it done and make my deadline with a publisher. And there were a lot of sleepless nights trying to put this thing together. It was a long time coming. So I'm thrilled that people have reacted the way they have. We get a second print out there, get it into people's hands. And I think, you know, people are enjoying it. It's funny in spots, penetrating, you know, different points. And it was an easy read, I think, too. People's habits have changed, obviously. I joked when I finished and, you know, we had like 110 chapters, which seems like a lot, but most are short and it kind of scrolls. It's like scrolling Instagram, which is what so many people are doing these days. So I'm thrilled, obviously. I got a really nice boost from my colleagues at Golf Channel Tuesday, the week of the U.S. Open. To my surprise, I didn't know it was coming. They did a really nice sort of feature. They trotted out some players and my own two sons, Jack and Jesse, with some nice things to say. And I think people reacted to that. And maybe it's a little bit of word of mouth. But in all, it's a good time. It's riotous in spots. It's definitely a departure. I think maybe there's a little bit of a surprise in that it's not the rich from the live from desk in most spots. It's is loose. This is rich that my colleagues know in the compound, you know, cutting it up, having a good time, telling a story, a funny story. And I think that's, you know, what you'll see in the book. And I think that, you know, people are reacting to, but it's been fun, Ryan.
2: How did you try to pare down all the anecdotes that make up this book?
3: Good
2: into
3: question.
2: What made the cut and what didn't, yeah, and kind of sort question. Out funny and not funny?
3: That's a good question. Curating all of my material was probably the biggest challenge. And, you know, how to lay it out, where to start, where to end, what makes the cut and what doesn't make the cut. Why did I go with, for example, Sean McKeel? A chapter called Too Heavy to Carry, but not Greg Norman. I had plenty of material on Greg Norman, who's a bigger name. I thought the Sean McKeel story was more important, oddly enough, and spoke to a side of professional golf that I've seen through the years, in that players never feel satisfied. In McKeel's case, he had one of the greatest shots in the history of the sport. Granted, it was his only win, 2003 PGA Championship at Oak Hill in Rochester, New York. But it's players chasing it from that point on and never being satisfied, always being told that you haven't done enough. And there's this almost poverty that players carry with them that I've seen through the years. And it's not just the McKeel who only won one time. It you know, Rory would tell you the same thing. How is it that a guy who was and is the second best at his profession, who's worth probably close to $1 billion, up until the point that he won the 25 Masters, could be seen as having fallen short? Yeah. Only at the highest levels of professional sport could that be the case. Greg Norman is a great example. I mean, in the McKeel story, there is a little bit of Norman in this never satisfying the press or the public, and in some cases, even themselves. Norman was number one in the world for 331 weeks.

0: weeks. And yet his legacy is what, Ryan? What would you, how would you describe Greg Norman's legacy?
1: Saturday Slam, 96 Masters.
0: There you go. Didn't do enough. Came up short. That's the life that they live. That's what I wanted to convey with Sean McKeel. So that's why he's in. And, you know, one of the themes through the book is this vulnerability that in my 30 years I've seen in these figures that we have mythologized, lionized, romanticized. They are just people, regular people in many cases, with this one supreme skill. But they struggle in many other aspects of life in the same way that you and I might. And I wanted to convey that because that's been my experience, whether your name is Sean McKeel or Tom Weisskopf, who struggled to escape the enormous shadow of fellow Buckeye Jack Nicklaus and then had his own battles with alcohol, but found peace later in his life. And I met with him in the mountains of Montana. So whether your name, Sean McKeel, Tom Weisskopf, Tiger Woods, Phil Mickelson, Rory McIlroy, keep going. It is about this sort of shared vulnerability, our capacity to change. And then, you know, the other through line is how absurdly hilarious this game can be and a life in the sport can be. In my case, having grown up at my dad's driving range and at the modest club my folks belonged to, I have one foot in kind of the working class driving range world and another in the country club world. So I was introduced to all of these oddball characters that you'll meet in the book. Shim the Furrier, Frank the foul-mouthed old pro who dispensed all the lessons to a group of teenage boys that worked at my dad's range through the butt end of an unfiltered Camel. There's Lou the security guard who was on loan from the local prison as part of a work release program. He kept a watch over the driving range on busy nights. It's Elmer Hertzmark, who was my partner in the first tournament I ever played in, which is the better ball at my dad's club. I was 15, he was 67. He's introduced in a really funny chapter called Talcum Powder and Aqua Velva. That's the introduction for a 15-year-old boy, that would be me, to the inner sanctum of any proper club, and that's the men's locker room. Tons of characters. And then, you know, my 30 years in the game, but true to the subtitle, it's Dog Legs and Detours from a Life in the Game. I do veer in some cases wildly. So you get a chapter called The Samuel L. Sighting at St. Andrews. That's about Samuel L. Jackson. Golf Claps with Will Ferrell. That's down at Amen Corner. Sexiest Man Alive, Matthew McConaughey. There's a chapter on Bill Murray. I follow him at Pebble Beach. There's a chapter on Brandel called Brandel Breaking Windows, chapter on Paul McGinley called Irishman. So I'm you know, bobbing and weaving, always coming back to Tiger. Tiger is the principal figure of my 30 years. I arrived at Golf Channel just as Tiger was on his moonshot and taking everybody with him in 1997. So it follows the arc of Tiger's story, the rise, which is in the section called Millennium Man, the fall, picking up the pieces is that section, you know, the redemption story. It went to press before his latest incident. Similarly, it went to press, the book did, before the latest turn in Phil's story. But what you read about these two men is relevant. And as you read what I wrote in 2010, as Tiger re-entered and came back to the Masters that year, you sort of shake your head and you say, my goodness, this is relevant even today. There's a lot there. It details my relationship with some wonderful chapters on Arnold. Arnold Palmer co-founded the Golf Channel. There's Jack Nicklaus, the very first chapter. And you see these great champions, these legendary figures in really human ways. And small sometimes. They're, you know, Jack and the Giraffe is just a moment, but very funny.

0: Jack on the Fly, you know, shows you they're just regular people. So it puts puts these people on display in ways, in some ways profound, in other ways in small ways. Covers a lot of ground, and we do get to the modern players. There's a chapter, obviously, on Rory winning the 25 Masters, and we do that through the lens of how did we experience it covering the tournament on Live From. I kind of present my notes. I keep running notes when I cover a tournament, do Live From. So it's my running notes from Saturday and Sunday of that Masters, which I think I'm comfortable saying it's right there with 86. Jack in 86 had been my all-time favorite major, and this was right there. I mean, we could have that conversation because I've never experienced a Sunday with that much tension as I did in 25. And you know, Jack didn't need it in 86. His legacy was already secure. Rory needed it in 2025 because there were only two outcomes here. One was he's the new mayor of Normanville. It's infamy, and the other is immortality. It was there was no in between, and you felt that on that Sunday. And so I also write about Bryson and John Rahm and Tommy Fleetwood and Scottie Scheffler and Brooks Koepka, it's all in there. It's kind of a spicy gumbo, got a little bit of everything in there, but I think it's good fun.
1: There's kind of this there's this old saying about, you know, don't meet your heroes, you'll be disappointed. Obviously you've had the chance to do that, right, with Jack and Arnie. My question is more though about spanning generations, right? Those are the heroes, you know, those are my heroes. I guess Tiger to an extent, although we're pretty similar in age. But now you've got another generation. You've talked about the kind of current crop. How does your opinion or your thought about those players differ from your views on perhaps Tiger, who's that through line through your Golf Channel career, versus Arnie, Jack, Gary Player, whoever from that generation that you weren't covering directly at the peak of their powers?
0: It's a good question. Easier. Vastly different times. I think we know that. And I would start with the scrutiny is just so much more intense now. And I think I was looking at in the run-up to the U.S. Open at Shinnecock. I went back and looked at the 1986 U.S. Open won by Raymond Floyd. And it was oozing charisma. It was Greg Norman, Lee Trevino, Payne Stewart, Raymond Floyd, men of that ilk. And there seemed to be, you know, original, authentic characters. And then I asked myself, well, why might that be? And I think because they didn't have the intense scrutiny the players today face, they were free to be themselves. They weren't being judged on what they wore, how they hugged their girlfriend. It wasn't a referendum put out every 8 minutes as there is today. So while the rewards are certainly greater for the athlete today, thanks to, in part, the work done by Floyd and people of that generation, and Nicklaus and obviously Palmer, rewards are greater. I think the pressure and the scrutiny are much more intense than they've ever been. And I think it's trickier for players to navigate that now. But still, in the end, shooting 67 is today what it was then. I know equipment's improved and strength and training are better, but it's still a hard job to shoot 67 and to stay out on that tour.
1: Do you think the likes of Raymond Floyd, Weisskopf, guys of that, maybe of that generation, would handle the scrutiny of today as well or in the same way as a Rory or Scottie does?
0: Yeah, I mean, it's hard to know. I mean, that would be difficult to answer, Ryan. You just don't know. But
1: yeah, I mean, I find

0: kind of a year-end gathering of, you know, a handful of media members. Ask me whatever you want. They weren't in a position, you know, where they were asked about their swing at every stop the way Jordan Spieth might be. They weren't being filmed. It wasn't, you know, phones up everywhere, everywhere they go.
1: Yeah.
0: So again, they, you know, didn't have to be so self-conscious. Fame is a beast right now. And I think it's a lot to handle for young athletes to have the kind of money, you know, land on them in the way that it does so quickly and at such volume at such a young age. I think, you know, that's a part of it. That sounds like, oh, that's a terrible thing. Who wouldn't want to have that kind of money? But I think you understand what I'm saying. It's a lot to deal with, to process in a way that I just don't think that previous generation had to deal with.
1: To that end, is there maybe a worry about with the increase, how, you know, the sport's getting younger? You know, we've guys coming off of PGA Tour being successful almost immediately. And with the money available now, you know, that, like you said, that you can fall into $20 million one morning. And we never really had that in the sport, you know, outside of a couple guys, namely Tiger, probably Rory, right out the gate. Is there a danger in that we see kind of the players not manage those finances and opportunities as well because of their youth? Kind of similar to stories you might hear about in the NFL or the NBA of players who just happen on money so quickly and they're not prepared to manage it or deal with it.
0: Yeah, I mean, I think they probably all have pretty good advisors, although you could argue that the advice given to some players who left the tour to go to LIV may have been questionable. They traded legacy for money. Is that the best advice? Business decision, maybe it worked for them. Who could say? I think the big, you know, potential roadblock with all the money is that it blunts your hunger. Trevino always said a dog don't hunt unless it's hungry. If you're sitting inside of 9,000 square feet with your feet kicked up overlooking the intercoastal in South Florida and it's 92 degrees, how likely are you to go bang balls if Alabama is playing Tennessee in football on Saturday afternoon? I don't know. Tom Watson said, money corrupts desire. So I think that's probably the biggest hurdle with the quick wealth arriving so suddenly as it does, is do you get satisfied? And what are you chasing? You chasing greatness and legacy, or you want comfort? And it's a hard life out there, and it's incredibly competitive. I mean, they're coming in waves, guys who hit it 340, 350, and someone somewhere is working at it. Rest assured, in some spot in the world, in South Korea or South Africa or Australia, somebody is digging it out of the dirt. And about to pass you if you're not getting after it. So I think that's probably the biggest issue with great wealth.
1: Yeah, it has to be really, I don't know, jarring after probably, you know, coming to the professional ranks, coming to the PGA Tour ranks for a PGA Tour you guy. I'm thinking Ben James perhaps or Jackson Quaven, the guys that were clearly the best at their level, and then go and see the very next week you're along 100 guys who are probably as good as you, if not a little better than you in some way.
0: Yeah. And nobody bats an eye out there. I mean, they are hardened professionals, and you show up, oh, he went to Vanderbilt. Oh, this one went to Auburn and was number one in the world. So what? It's ruthless out there. And there's a long list of even U.S. amateur champions who haven't made it. You know, go

0: back to David Gossett and Nick Flanagan and more recently Sam Bennett. I'm not saying he won't or can't make it, but it's brutal out there.
1: Yeah, Sam Bennett in particular. I mean, he was at the on the precipice of a PGA Tour card at French Lick, and
0: from that standpoint, Ryan, I do think it's more competitive than it has ever been, simply because the game has opened up to more parts of the world. Not that they didn't come from Australia. There's obviously a strong case to be made that there were better players 40, 50, 60 years ago from Australia than there are today. That's a subject for another time. Maybe the President's Cup in Chicago later this year, we can get into that. But they're coming, from all parts of the world now. I mean, Europe is flush with good players coming from Scandinavian countries, Christopher Wrighton, Victor Hovland, keep going. And the pathways from Europe, from Asia now, the advent of these great amateur events has spurred growth, Latin America Amateur Championship, Asia Pacific Amateur Championship. The college game is like a tour unto itself. So it's harder to stay out there, harder to make it, more places to cut your teeth now than there have ever been. We tend to focus solely on the PGA Tour, but there are tours all over the world now where you can learn, begin to master the fine art of putting a 72-hole score together. So more talent, more competition, but more places to do it than at any point in history.
1: Yeah, I mean, who would have known the name Yuriv Premlaw a month and a half ago, and then he wins by two touchdowns in Spain on the DP World Tour? Mm-hmm. I didn't even know he was alive, and now I know he can win a golf tournament at basically 30 under and no one get halfway to him. That's if that doesn't tell you how deep the talent pool is, I don't know what tells you.
0: Yeah, I don't know what I often wonder what the number is. Do we have 500 guys right now or more who can wake up on any given day and shoot 65?
1: Yeah.
0: The tournament conditions are obviously different than just shooting 65 with your buddies, but probably, is it 500, in a tournament condition somewhere could shoot 65?
1: Has to be. Yeah, then you could grow into a PGA Tour kind of setup, three paces from the edge and put up that kind of number. I think that's probably about right. Mm-hmm. Less than 1,000 at least.
0: Yeah.
1: And that puts you in a super, super small community of people, which, you said earlier, it is ruthless. But is there a weird camaraderie of despite the ruthlessness, of knowing you're in this super small community of talented people?
0: Probably. But I know these professionals, they tend to be really hard on themselves. They beat themselves up. Could have done more, should have done more. It's the Sean McKeel idea. Just have never done enough. And I remember a friend of mine, he remained nameless, tour pro. He's not out there anymore. And he was a fringe guy, but he was always, in that 125 to 150 category. And he was negative. He just didn't feel as though he belonged, that he wasn't good enough. And I used to sit and say, but do you understand that you are one of the 125 to 50, 100 best at this sport in the world?
1: Yeah.
0: That's a great achievement. And he could never see it that way. And that's what's so brutal about it. Take the best golfer at your club, pretty big deal. Expand it out from there. Best golfer in your city, best golfer in your county, best golfer in your state, best golfer in your country. You show up on that tour, the PGA Tour, and it's big deal. And it's a whole new ball game. And suddenly you don't feel like the man. You turn to your left and turn to your right, and there are guys, punishing three irons, 245 yards on a rope, on a line. And it can be humbling. And so it still comes down to talent, yes, but it's how how they think about the game, how they think about themselves, that I think separates separates players ultimately.
1: I feel like that's probably the most brutal lesson of tour golf at that height, is that it the talent doesn't, the physical gift doesn't necessarily matter as much anymore. It's the stuff that no one ever prepared you for, to figure out what your fortitude is to handle all the other stuff that no one tells you about and no one can coach you on.
0: Yeah, look, I mean, I don't want to dismiss the physical technical side of the equation. It's crucial. That's why you see guys, you know, if they're walking, you know, into Morgan Stanley on Wall Street with the little briefcase with the in the TrackMan and the devices that they walk around with. Speed matters. Technique matters. Owning what you do in the end ultimately matters. But there are a lot of rabbit holes that guys can chase, and they'll get lost and never come out of it. So that's where the belief comes into play. There's always a Svengali around every corner, on every range, at every tour event. And if you've missed two cuts in a row, it would be easy to look to your left and go, hey, I need a look. I need some help. And next thing you know, you're off, you know, in a new tangent. And, you know, it has wrecked guys out there. So that's where you come back to that belief. Do you own what you do? Do you have total conviction in what you're doing? Can you survive without going down the rabbit hole? Can you handle two bad weeks in a row without, you know, chasing something? That's a difference maker. That mentality, that strength, that conviction, that's what it takes.
1: I'm going to kind of turn that question onto you a little bit then. You know, you've seen Golf Channel from basically beginning to present state. What keeps you engaged in golf? What still fascinates you about golf, having seen so many different great players and so many different things happen in this sport over your tenure at Golf
0: Channel? Yeah, I think, you know, day to day at a tournament, it is the pursuit of excellence. To, you know, be able to just kind of draft off that, to you know, be in the show. That is, you know, professional sport, and in this case, PGA Tour golf, energizes me. And it's not a cliche to say it that way, the pursuit of excellence, because that's what it takes in that league. Like 70 is not quite good enough. I mean, you and I know how hard the sport is. So 67 is pursuing excellence, and that happens every single day that we're out there. They are chasing excellence. So that environment is energizing, it's elevated, and it's buzzy. And I love being a part of that and getting to make and shape commentary around what we're seeing. A game that I know so many people love and are fascinated by and play and understand in ways that fans in other sports don't think fully do, because they don't put the helmet and pads on the way they do in the NFL. And they're not playing Major League Baseball. They are playing the sport of golf. They are familiar. Maybe they played Shinnecock Hills or Royal Birkdale or St. Andrews. And so that raises the bar for us. I think we have an intelligent audience that we never try to insult. I think that's probably it in a nutshell. And I get to do it with Branel and Paul and Todd and Matt Hegarty, who's our lead producer, and Jeff Fabian and Chloe Pistorius. And you know, these people who are committed to the game, they love the sport, they understand it, they don't cheat it, and they're serious about it. And you know, I mean, yesterday I was on our live from call pre the Open Championship, and it was just, you know, it was just a great 2 hours.

0: just, you know, all right, what do we think about Rory? How do we want to treat Rory? What are we doing with Tommy? Where's Scotty at? And I, you know, I get to do this for a living. I'm still as fired up as day one, because I love the game, and I love, you know, the way I'm immersed in it. I don't play it as much as I did before I had this job 30 years ago, every now and then, but I'm immersed in a different way and love it no less. And fortunate to be able to do it alongside Brandel and Paul, who in their own way are chasing excellence every single day. There's not a day that goes by that, you know, they don't want to be better. And, you know, they're both tireless workers, good human beings, funny, spirited. We're lucky we have a great environment. It's loose. It's a phenomenal hang. And so it doesn't seem like work. You know, it just, it, you know, it, the travel and all of that, the deadlines, you know, bring it, their own pressures. But I absolutely still, and I suspect always will, love it.
1: Well, Rich, thank you so much for coming on and talking with us. I'm really happy that the book is doing very well.
0: Thank you.
1: Just to reiterate for everybody, it's Aren't You That Golf Guy? Dog Legs and Detours from a Life in the Game. You apparently sold out on Amazon, so it might not be there today.
0: When you hear that, that's a good time to get out. Hank is on the cover of the book with me, and that's Hank weighing in at the moment.
1: There's Hank on the cover. That's who you hear. Thank you, Rich. I appreciate it.
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1: Hi, everybody. Ryan Ballinger here. Great to have you here with us. My guest today is Jared Phillips. He's the CEO of Golfin, a new app that we want to talk about. We have a relationship with them. Very excited to start that relationship here in 2026 and extend it into 2027. But I wanted to have Jared on because who better to talk about Golfin, the app, the platform, and everything behind it than one of the co-founders and CEO. So, Jared, thanks for being here. For folks who may not be familiar with Golfin already, can you give them the kind of 30,000 foot approach and then we'll dig deeper?
7: Yeah, well, first off, thanks for having me. Looking forward to

0: working with you and chatting. A lot of respect for what you do in the space, and appreciate how you approach content and golf. So first off, thanks for having me. The way that I would view golfing is like this. Golfing is if you took a credit card rewards concept and applied it to a digital caddy app like Arcos, 18 Birdies, or The Green. That is about as high level as I can go, where we think that golfers should share in the value they create, which, let's be honest, golfers create a lot of the value around this industry, and there's not a whole lot of places that you can get any return of value for that. So that's what golfing is.
1: So there's a rewards program tied to usage of the app, tracking your game in the app. How was that developed? And then can you kind of give folks an idea of how the kind of free tier works versus the membership model that allows you to kind of enhance those rewards as part of that membership?
0: Yeah, absolutely. So if you start going down the rabbit hole, which I imagine a lot of your listeners will, you can kind of find as much information as you want. I'll give you kind of the base level view because I think it's the right place to start. Okay. And that requires me taking a step back. And I want to say, first off, for anybody who's like, well, I'm an 18 Birdies user, I'm an Arcos user, I'm a Hole 19, I actively use and pay for all of those apps. Okay. The CEO of a company that is theoretically a competitor uses all of those apps, not just for oppositional research either. Okay. They, in my opinion, serve different purposes. Now, when Arcos launched a decade ago, I was there. I put sensors on my club. I was trying to win my club championship. I was trying to get better, right? I never did win, but I loved the insights. And to me, that was a very cool niche, and I still think they're great at what they do. I think that a lot of the additional apps in the space kind of have this piece that they're very, very good at. It's the sociability with 18 Birdies, the golf watch ability on Golf Shot. Unbelievable, okay? Like, probably feels weird me saying that. What we did is said, look, if you were to look at that space, the caddy app space, and go, what's not there? Rewards aren't there. And quite frankly, even though I pay for all of those features from all those apps, I don't love that I have to do it, right? Like, when features are hid behind a paywall, it's kind of annoying. That said, I'm a golf sicko. I'm going to pay for it anyway because I want to know what it's like, and I think it makes me better overall. So going to your original question, how does golfing work? There's nothing paywalled inside of our app, period. 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Nothing's behind a paywall. Any money you choose to spend in golfing is your choice. And the best way I can explain it is like this. I don't know about you, Ryan. I'm a credit card rewards crazy person. Are you in that game?
1: Yeah, I have a couple of very strategic credit cards that I pay for the benefit.
0: Exactly right. That's the best way to view it. Like, I am a Chase Sapphire Reserve holder, okay? Chase Sapphire has three different cards. There's one that's free. There's one that costs $850 a year to have their credit card. I pay the $850 a year for the Chase Sapphire Reserve. That's how memberships work inside of golfing. Completely optional. You don't have to do it if you don't want to. If you come and use my app and you come in and you try to enter our sweepstakes, or you come in and spin the wheel every day where we're giving away signed memorabilia from Tiger, from Jack, experiences, fine, you can do that. And when you use our app throughout the course of the year, whether that's playing rounds of golf or checking in when you go to Top Golf or go to other places, you can earn back, you know, a box of balls, maybe a wedge, whatever it is. And never pay me a dime. I love that. If you really decide to lean in and get a membership, which a lot of people are, you can really get a return for what you're putting in. And so I'll leave people to decide what it is. But the average membership is 16, 20, 25 bucks a month. You can cancel anytime. And then it's the more golf you play, the more you do, the more you'll return, which you can use with our partners inside of our marketplace.
1: And how specifically do folks earn points and rewards within the golf marketplace?
0: Yeah, so it's a good question. Obviously, I just said, like, I use all those other apps, but I also have my own app. So there's a funny way to kind of position those things together. Simply starting a round of golf when you go out to play, you can start a round of golf inside of my app, throw it in your bag, not touch it again. And then when you go to end, you end, put in your scores, you get more points if you put in your scores. You don't have to, but you'll get more points if you do. You want to leave a review about the course you just played? You don't have to, but you'll get more points if you do. You want to upload a photo? This is how much I paid. This is how I felt about it. Conditions were kind of off here. Didn't love the value. Again, you can do as little or as much as you want, but the more you kind of tell us about where you're playing, how you feel about what you did, the more points you're going to get. But by no means are we saying you must do this and you must do that if you want to get these points. It's kind of a choose your own adventure, but it's as simple as you can use it on every shot. We have plays like, we'll recommend shots, but I try to not use my phone when I'm on the golf course as best I can.

0: can too. So that's why we built it that way. You don't have to be on your phone at all. And then just simply when you're done, enter your scores if you want. If not, just finish. Don't put in any of your scores. And you'll get points just for using our app while you were out playing. So it can be as little as I pressed it three times and I got some points, or I was looking at it every shot to get yardages. It's kind of a choose your own adventure.
1: Yeah, I think ultimately I hope people are savvy enough, almost 20 years into having smartphones, into knowing that your data is valuable. There is a value associated with it, and that if something's free, that means you're probably part of the money-making operation. And that is okay. That's fine. That's a tacit agreement we make with the platforms we care about, but that you can get some share of it back your way in something that you want. That is golf equipment or golf experiences or merch or memorabilia. And that's the thing. That's fine. That works out. You benefit.
0: We're being more honest about it. You think those other platforms I just named aren't doing the same things that I'm doing?
1: Oh, 100%.
0: They're asking you to pay a price to do it. Right? Exactly. We're saying, look, how about we share in it? There's this thing that I always say, and I kind of alluded to it earlier, but like my feeling as someone who spent a lot of money on golf, who's a fan, who's a super fan, who plays a lot, belongs to a country club, travels, goes to pro events. It's like, it was a one-way street for a long time for me. And so this whole concept of golfing is, we think golfers should share in the value that they create. That's a pretty simple concept that doesn't happen very often in this industry. This is the first time it happens. Yes, is your data valuable to us? It absolutely is. Do we sell your data? Absolutely not. We don't. We do not sell your data. And I can get into how that works either. How that works as well. How does that happen? We can get into that. But my background is very much around privacy. I don't take your data and go sell it elsewhere. It doesn't work that way.
1: I wanted to get into that because I'm glad you mentioned that. I mean, I wanted to get a sense of how you got to here. I mean, I find how people get into golf as an industry, as their job, particularly interesting, because very few people wind up starting in golf. It's not like their parents were PGA professionals or something like that. Something brought them into it. So what brought you to work in golf as your career from where you started?
0: Yeah, so that's a winding road. I'll try to keep it as brief as possible. But I was in sales. I was an commercial insurance guy. As you know, if you've ever worked in B2B commercial insurance, a lot of that occurs on the golf course, right? A lot of those deals happen on the golf course. It helps if you're decent. I'm a single digit handicap, but I'm not great.
1: Hold on a second. Before you finish the story, if you are a single digit handicapper, you are a good golfer. You can downplay it as much as you want, but you are a good golfer.
0: Fair enough. But you know, I'm a high single digit, but I'm very proud to be a single digit. You're right. I've worked at it, and I've always had this love of the game. So I grew up not very affluent. I didn't grow up poor, so I'm not trying to make it seem like I did. But my dad was a police officer, my mother was a nurse, and golf was a luxury. Okay. Yeah. We could play maybe one or two times a year. And that time for me was always on Father's Day. On Father's Day, I could go out with my dad, my grandfather, my brother. And it was the one time a year my family would spend money on us to go play golf. And so what did that do to me from ages 8, 9, 10, 11, 12? Man, this is like the best day of my year. I love being out there with my dad, my grandfather, my brother. So as soon as I was legally able to work in Michigan, where I grew up, I went and got a job at Gull Lake View Golf Course, the resort. Obviously, some of you guys might know about it. It's one of the best resorts in Michigan. They've got 6-18s. And I could go work there scrubbing carts, and it allowed me to play golf for free. Okay, so like I got to go work scrub carts. That was the only way economically I could get involved in golf. So like my entire life, it was these incredibly like emotional, connective experiences I had with my family, and then always wanting to try to do more. Okay. Then how does that get to insurance? Long winding road. Doesn't necessarily matter. I went to Xavier. I got down a sales path. I started making some money and going, look, I want to be around this game, this thing that means so much to me. What's a way that we can get involved? I started golfing with my co-founders with no experience in the golf industry other than being a super fan and being a hardcore consumer going, what would you like to see? What would you pay for? Let me put up some money, because I started it, put the money up myself to say, look, if I blow it, I blow it. But I think that people would be interested in this sort of a model. Let's go try to build it. And that's how golfing started 3 years ago.
1: What do you think, kind of being in, you know, a few years into it now, what do you think turned out to be the benefits of being an outsider to golf, at least the golf business? And what was kind of the learning curve to the golf business being an outsider?
0: You know, it's shocking for the amount of money that is in this industry, how small it is.
1: Yeah.
0: You know?
1: Yeah. Very small.
0: I never really would have thought.

0: not that, because like if you look at the names on events and the brands and the people, you're like, ah, oh, this has got to be huge. It really isn't. You know, like guys that work at TaylorMade started at Titleist and then they went to other places, or the people from Kemper went to Troon, or Troon went to Kemper, or like Swag and Bettinardi have their checkered history. And like you have these like interesting kind of things where it's kind of like one enormous high school, which I did not think would be the case. And so there's like some funny drama around that. But as someone who was just agnostic to it, saying, look, I'm coming in and I'm doing something different. One of the things that I saw was like early on when I told people what I was trying to build, it was a lot of like side eye glances. Like, you're trying to do what? You're trying to, that's not really how we do it here. And that was a little off-putting. That was hard to go, look, I'm trying to do this thing where it's more reflective back to users. And this is what I want to do to try to make it happen. So if you think about like the first partnership we ever like signed, the first one that ever like gave us a chance was Strixon Cleveland. Okay. Strixon and Cleveland, I will always play them because they took a chance on me when no one else was willing to. Okay. And what do we do for them? We're the number one distributor for Strixon Cleveland in the Midwest right now. Okay.
1: There you go.
0: They took a chance on us, and now we're one of the largest distributors. I mean, you have to exclude like Dick's, but like if you're talking about like single places like that, that's us, right? That's pretty good. And so you start to like see how this can work, where people grind and they get something back and they can redeem for those Cleveland wedges they wanted, or the new ZXI 5s or 7s because they saw that, you know, their favorite pro is using it. And so like those sorts of learnings of like, it's small, you got to get somebody to say yes, you get a little bit of success, and then it starts to snowball. Like that vouched for relationship of going like, no, Jared's got some weird ideas, but like he means what he says, and they've actually got a pretty cool product. You should give it a shot. Like as soon as our people at Strixon were willing to vouch for us for other people, the door's open, right?
1: Yeah. Yeah. I've noticed that. That was probably my biggest takeaway. And I've talked about this very same idea to other people, particularly women founders, that's kind of come up the last couple of years. Of golf is a game, golf business is a game of survival. It is the first year you get looked at like you're a lunatic.
0: Yes. For,
1: literally, if you had the best idea in the world, they still think you're a lunatic. But if you can find that right one person, your case Dunlop Sports with Strixon in Cleveland, to say yes, then you, like you said, it's a snowball. You survive, you continue, you get that relationship. And then it just kind of seems to build on itself. And then voila, it seems to work out. But in that first, like, I don't know, 12 to 18 months, people look at you super skeptically as though you are trying to rob their house blind. And, you know, then they realize, oh, no, you're not. You know, you're trying to be part of the team here.
0: Exactly. Ryan, I remember like my first PGA show, I was just walking around just like trying to get people to talk to me. And this was like before Dunlop had said yes. And it was like, hey, this is what I'm doing. I want to talk to you about it. What do you want to do? I want to try to pay golfers for just playing golf. And everyone was like, what? Which obviously is not what we're doing, but it's a way to get someone's attention, right?
1: Sure.
0: What do you mean you want to pay golfers for playing? Well, kind of. What we're doing is building this nice engaged system where people can come in. And if they really want to grind, they can earn things. And we can showcase your products, but in a way that's more like golfer friendly versus marketing friendly. And it can provide you the showcase. Well, that was how we originally started. And then, you know, who'd we get connected to through some personal connections? Lab. Okay. We were one of the first ones to open Lab. That worked out very well for us last year when they were having a pretty banging year.
1: Yeah.
0: And then Bettinardi, because they're in our back door. So getting to know Sam and the Bettinardi family. So like all of a sudden this starts to blow up and it goes, this is actually a pretty cool thing. But yeah, you're right. Like those first conversations walking around the PGA show was, are you doing drugs right now, Jared? Like, no, I'm not. Like, there's a plan here. Let me tell you about it.
1: But I mean, there are other app ecosystems where it's maybe not the exact same thing as golfing, but there are apps that are effectively, hey, whether it's data purchasing, whatever it is in the app, you're going to get something of that back. So this isn't completely unheard of that something like this could exist in golf, but I guess it's unheard of that you don't just hoard all the money and keep it for yourself.
0: Right. And that's, look, I have this background too, that this is where, to your question you had a second ago, not being in the golf industry, I didn't look at it the same way. Right. I also, yeah. like I said, I was fortunate to have done well in my life where I could put the money down to try to start this, knowing that like it'd be the same cost of money putting down to go get an MBA. And I figured I'd learn the

0: same amount, even if I blew it. You know what I mean? So it was like, yeah, let me give it a shot. But like, I don't care about what the standards are. I don't care about how these things have been done. I'm a power user who spends 2, 5, 8, 10 grand a year on this game that I love, this feeling I've been chasing since I was 10 years old. I feel like that should be reflected back to me in some way. Here's how I'm going to build it. And so it took a lot of conversations of me saying, you know, here's how this business relationship can work between me and other brands, between Golfin and brands and users. And that was a reset, which is why a lot of people initially told us no. Like, I don't really get it. I need to see someone else do it. Well, obviously, like I said, Dunlop took that chance and paid off really well. Then obviously others did too. And now people are coming in like crazy where, honestly, we just opened Mira last week. If you'd have told me Mira was going to be in the Golfin Points Exchange less than a year after our app officially launched 3 years ago, I'd have fell out of my chair.
1: Yeah, I mean, it's funny to see. I mean, the entrepreneurial side of it, just funny to see when things start to kind of, the curve starts to go more vertical. You know, it gets really interesting in that regard. Yeah. So you've got the business side, and that is growing, and that is great. How is the reception to the consumer, and is the consumer for golf more, you know, kind of same question? Are they as skeptical as the golf business side of things, or are they more open to new ideas?
0: Yeah, you know what's funny about that? I didn't, maybe I should have, but like, I didn't even think about that as a factor when getting it started. Like, initially, some of the early action was like, there's no way this has to be a scam. There's no way. And I didn't even think that would be possible. And I was like, why would people, you know, like, why look? It costs you nothing to try it. Like, just see what happens. And then, right. And then if you get the box of balls in the mail, like, clearly it worked out for you. But yeah, initially it was a lot harder getting started than I initially thought, because it's like such a unique value proposition. I don't think anyone thinks like, that's a dumb idea. I don't want to get something back when I go play golf. Like, no one thinks that. It just sounds too good to be true. So you're skeptical. Last year was interesting, like learning first few months, getting those first reviews on the App Store and the Google Play Store, because we're on both, really understanding what users were saying to like, how can we position this better and understand it, to go, look, being very open that your data is worth something. We're kind of reflecting value back to you. It's not like you can come in here and grind your face off and get $4,000 worth of clubs in 2 months. Okay. It doesn't work like that, but there is something which is better than everyone else. So like, why not give it a shot? And when we kind of changed that messaging to set expectations the right way, there was a huge unlock. And then really, as you might imagine, it takes that first person taking a chance and redeeming for the new DF3i, and then it shows up at their house and they text their boys to go, hey, look what just showed up. Well, that does a lot. And so we see that kind of be the, someone has to try it. Someone gets, you know, the balls or the putter or the driver or the whatever in the mail, and then all of a sudden they refer 12 people. It's kind of how it works.
1: That's interesting. Yeah, I mean, I guess the kind of proof is in the pudding part of it is, all right, well, this action led to this reward. Yeah. And then you can demonstrate that and someone goes, oh, well, I like that reward. All right, what do I got to do to get that? That makes a lot of sense to me. That almost kind of, they tell two friends or they show two friends.
0: Correct.
1: I guess, kind of thing.
0: And we sent somebody last year to out to Oregon. This is great. We have a partnership with Jones, Seamus, and Lab. Okay. So like, that entire like Oregon triumvirate. I know there's other So like, somebody won a sweepstakes where, what did we do? We flew them out to Oregon. You got to walk into Lab and do a custom fitting, get your custom putter done, walked away with that day, and then go to Jones and design a one-of-one bag, and go to Seamus and design a one-of-one head cover, and you walked away with it that day. That was back when Lab had like a 4-month wait time. Okay. And so we did that as a sweepstakes. Like, 400,000 people tried to win and enter that. One guy won. What did we do? We sent a camera there to go, look, you can't deny when a person's at Lab getting this stuff done. This is for real. And I think that sort of proof helped a lot too, to actually build some content around it. I know, like, you and I obviously talked a little bit before this, like, the whole content creation thing is tough, but it's one of the best ways to tell the story. And so that was a nice little learning as well. When we got that out, things got picked up.
1: So as a tech guy, sometimes I'm genuinely curious about kind of the population that uses any platform or app.
0: Yeah.
1: So what is kind of the bell curve or versus the casual versus the power user versus the someone who's, you know, just a normal person who probably plays golf on the weekends every once in a while?
0: Sure. Yeah, so the break

0: Is fascinating, and I will say that like it's changing rapidly because we are in 57 countries around the world. So
1: Whoa. Okay.
0: a lot of people said that was probably a bad idea. You should have just stuck to one. But we had investors and users from all over, and it's like, why would I not try to do this everywhere? So over the winter in the Northern Hemisphere, we went heavy into South Africa, Australia, New Zealand, and it blew up. Like it was great to see people over there playing like crazy because it was cold here. It was cold in the UK. It was cold in Canada, where like our initial user cohort came from. Well, now that's starting to come back like crazy. We've set new round records every week for 6 straight weeks because it's starting to warm up in the US again. Imagine that. Where 50% of the golfers in the world exist, just here in the US. So you talk about that cohort and who it is. Like there's one thing that's universal. 58% of our users are under the age of 35. And it's probably not that shocking. You
1: That's
0: go, look,
1: not
0: this is a little bit different, kind of tech forward. Now, not to say we don't have guys in their 50s and 60s using this. We do. They're typically country club users. They go, I play a lot. I can get a lot out of this. Like, okay, fine. Good for you. But that casual user of like, hey, you know what? I can play 2, 3 times a month. This is worth a shot for me because you know what? It'll help me get the putter I'm aspiring toward. We see that a lot. And really the path that's pretty universal is you see somebody downloading, use the app, they go and play once and they're like, I don't really know what's going on here. You see them in like forums or on our message board, because there's a social feed inside of the app as well. Hey, how does this work? I don't really understand this. You see them play once, you can spin and win a free membership on our daily wheel spin. It's like this little game of chance, which is a ton of fun. People will win a free round with a membership. So you just get one round, they go play. And then it starts to lock in for them where they go, oh, okay, now I kind of get it. Because on that free pass, you can spin something that allows you to get like a wedge for playing one round. Like it's a game of chance type thing. So it's kind of fun. Kind of has that casino like gamification. You're pulling a slot machine lever. And so once you kind of get people that get past 1 or 2 rounds, like the adoption just like bell curve, like up. I get it now. I understand what this can do for me. But there's four different types of memberships inside of our app, Ryan. There's one, like I said, as low as $16 a month. There's one that's $900 a month. I didn't think
1: But then you're going to
0: anyone
1: get
0: would
1: the
0: ever.
1: max of the max benefit.
0: Correct. Correct. And that's the thing. If you're going, look, I'm about to spend $3,000 on a new set of clubs, I bet you can get the same amount for less than $3,000 if you decide to go this route. And other people are starting to figure that out. Okay. That you can essentially use this to your advantage to get way more value than what you're planning on spending. And so there's this curve of like, is this real? Oh man, I made more than I thought. You know what? This $16 a month one's pretty good. I've made $30 worth of value on 16. I only played 2 times, 3 times. That's pretty crazy. And then they kind of self-adopt into it. There's also a guy that won a trip to Carlsbad, California 2 weeks ago, downloaded our app, has never spent a penny. We flew him out to Carlsbad. He got a free set of 3D printed irons. Got to meet the executive crew, play around a golf out there. He's never paid us a dime. I doubt he ever will. I don't even care. I'm happy for him. I'm thrilled for him. And so those sorts of stories make it easier. It doesn't have to be just for the power user that has the money to blow. Anybody can.
1: Yeah, and I think that's the cool thing about golfing is that there is that gamut of you can there you could probably do a little gamification of it if you thought it all out and got your
0: Yeah.
1: spreadsheets ready and all that stuff, or you can just get a little extra from using the app and playing golf. And
0: Yeah.
1: there's a journey there, as you mentioned, that could go any which way, but probably more toward figuring out what you can get out of it.
0: And if you're into that type of stuff, like I'm unfortunately addicted to like those sorts of like mobile type games that are kind of fun and like strategy based. Like I really like those personally. It's probably a character flaw, but like I like those things. Wait, how does this work? Trying to figure it out. That's part of the journey, part of the fun for me. And so we built it that way where it's not exactly linear. It's not always this action equals this result. There's a couple of variables in there that you can work through behavior. And I think that's part of the fun. But again, overall, we're trying to make it fun. We're trying to get those like priceless experiences like to be potentially realistic. And our partners in golf now are coming in and saying, look, your users are playing so much golf at so many different places. How can we communicate with them? And so that's where golfing starts to get a little bit different from a business perspective. Because again, I'm never going to send your information out ever. But if people want to come in and talk to you, I'm willing to have that conversation, but you'll never see a banner ad for every user inside of Golfin. To me, that's a garbage experience. I just don't like it.

0: But if it's specific to you, the type of courses you play, the clubs that you say you play, you expressed interest in trying to win, performance golf package, going to a VIP school that Martin Chuck puts on, and we have an offer for you. To me, that's value add and doesn't feel salesy or ad-like. It's like, no, I did express interest. I just got a custom offer just for me. Yeah, thank you. Right. I'm still going to decline, but now I understand that it's there. And that was not you just like hitting me over the head with the new driver that I'm not interested in buying, right? Does that make sense?
1: Yeah, as long as you don't get signed up for 27 different email lists that you never agree to, which that exactly. If you've paid attention long enough and you've used apps, you've probably had that happen to you.
0: That's right.
1: As long as it happens where you intend it to happen on the platform you want to use, I think that makes all the sense in the world. And
0: that's it.
1: That's it. And so long as, and clearly being respectful of people's data, the reality, their time, their convenience, that's the point of this app. And that's why I like Dolphins. So,
0: exactly right.
1: All right. So Jared, thanks for being here first. Folks can download Golfin, GOLFN, capital N, on the Apple App Store, or you can get it on Android in the Play Store, either way. Sign up.
0: Golfin.com. Yeah. Sorry. Go ahead.
1: And you can use golfin.com as well. You can find out more information there too. Use the promo code GNN when you sign up, and you get a free month of the silver membership, which is what I have. Yeah. So you can get rewards quicker, which is great. And then over the course of the year, as we mentioned, we're going to be doing a whole bunch of stuff with Golfin, including holes of the week for the major golf tournaments of the week, men's and women's. We'll be highlighting that in the app and how it's easy to use. And more and more content. You'll see more from Golfin, from Jared, and interestingly enough, a lot of Michigan-based dudes and folks related to golfing. We'll see them throughout the GNN platforms over the course of the year. But it's a great way to kick it off. Jared, thank you for coming on. Really, really enjoyed it. And we'll talk again soon.
0: Sounds good. Thank you for having me. This was fun.
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8: 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We are live from Augusta. As you guys know, Augusta's right down the road from our home base. We're located in Covington, Georgia, about an hour and a half away. It's somewhat of a home game for us, so super exciting week here in Augusta, Georgia, as it kicks off the major season. A lot of excitement around our past champions, Fred Couples, and obviously Tiger Woods playing this week. Jason Day, who's hot going into this tournament, we're excited about him, has been playing some really amazing golf as of late, stacking up the top 10s in the PGA Tour events, and game is really trending toward getting a W. So we're excited to maybe seeing the Aussie slide on the jacket this week. As you hear, it's just me, Adam Rayberg, no Amelia. Amelia's coming off of a very important weekend. She played in ANWA, the Augusta National Women's Amateur, to where she made the cut. So she played over the weekend at Augusta National and had a really great time. We caught up after her round, and it's obviously it's amazing to play the course right before a major, right before the Masters. So really exciting week for her. She also worked the drive, chip, and putt. So super busy even after playing. She headed back to Wake. Those guys are getting ready for their conference finals and national championship and all that sort of good stuff. So wish her the best, looking forward to that. But she will not join today. It'll just be me. And we have a special guest here in just a little bit that I'm going to cut to. Joe LaCava. Joe LaCava stopped by Monday immediately following their practice round. So they basically walked off Augusta. He was out there with Tiger. Tiger played with Fred as well. It's long known that he's been on Fred's bag in the past as well. So Joe LaCava, we're literally looking forward to kind of sharing the stories that he had to say to us. He was on Fred's bag for 12 of his wins, including that 92 Masters win. He talked about how that ball stayed up on 12. We all know famously how Fred maybe got the break of a lifetime, but he discussed like actually getting down there and having to execute the shot and still making a par out of the hole. It was a really great shot for Fred to kind of get up and down from there. And then obviously he was on Tiger's bag for the 2019 win. He's been on Tiger's bag since 2011. So we discuss a lot of the shots that were hit on 2019. What Tiger said as he went off the 18th hole famously to him. And then also a really great story about how Joe LaCava maybe confiscated some flag sticks for that 92 win. And then the 19 win, and basically told Augusta National, I have to pry them from my cold, dead hands before you get these back. So really cool story about that. You guys will kind of want to hear that. So let's get right into Joe. All right, guys, here I have Joe LaCava here. These guys are fresh off the course with a practice round today. Thank you for so much for coming on the podcast today, Joe.
9: And of course, looking forward to it. Special spot for me and my guys, so I'm always happy to do anything that's Masters related, that's for sure.
8: Oh, we always love hearing about anything Masters related, so super cool. So first question I want to ask, obviously you've been on two of our premier guys' bag before, Fred and Tiger. What are the biggest differences you guys have between them two?
9: Wow, that's a great question. You know, everyone knows Fred and loves Fred. I think I had 20 years with him. You know, Fred obviously is very laid back. Mm-hmm. But at the same time, you know, when the gun goes off, he's ready to grind and work hard. And he wants to win just as much as anyone. He just doesn't wear his emotions on his sleeve like a Tiger does. Then obviously when you come down to the golf part of it, you know, they're both great field players. But at the same time, Tiger, you know, he wants to have a sense of why his swing is working or isn't working.
8: Right.
9: He likes to break it down. He likes to look at film a little bit. I call it film like NFL. He likes to look at video of himself.
8: Right.
9: And he's gone through some swing changes where Fred hasn't. Fred's had the same swing since basically I met him and probably before that. But in terms of, you know, grinding on the golf course, like at 3 in the morning, sometimes I'll get a text from Tiger and he'll say, geez, I think, you know, 13 is going to be downwind tomorrow. I think we need to hit 3 wood instead of a driver.
8: Right.
9: And I'm like, and I don't sleep very well either. So I'm always like, I get the text and then I'll text him back and I'll say, I agree. But at the same time, I'd rather you turn your phone off and get some sleep.
8: Yeah, yeah.
9: So if 20, you know, Tiger's always going 24/7.
8: Right.
9: And Fred just wants to turn his brain on the first tee. And then the running joke I always have with people, and this is how I'll kind of end it. You know, let's just say we have an 8:20 tee time, and it's 7:15, we're on the range hitting balls. Tiger will go through 5 or 6 important tee shots or shots on the golf course and where the wind might be and where the pin going to be that day and stuff like that. At 7:15 for an 8:30 tee time, you know, Fred's beating balls, talking, shaking hands the whole 9 yards, and he just wants to know where we're having dinner that night. So two different personalities, yes. But I love them both like brothers.
10: 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Another Golf Podcast is presented by Bridgestone's new line of Tour B golf balls with a reactive IQ cover. 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
8: How do you help each one of them in differences? How do you help them feel comfortable over the shot? Kind of what is your role to make them feel comfortable with the number or the club that you guys ultimately come to?
9: Yeah, another great question. You know, for me, you know, I have the habit of always thinking I'm right, like most guys.
8: Yeah.
9: And so, you know, our routine is to kind of go over the numbers and the yardages and where the pin is, and then you know, one of two things will happen. You know, Tiger or Fred will say, you know, what are you thinking? Or do you like seven iron and stuff like that? And most of the time we're on the same page. When we're not, that's when we got to kind of break it down and kind of figure out, okay, why am I thinking seven? Maybe you're thinking six. And I'll plead my case as long as I can. But at the end of the day, if I feel like he's not comfortable with what I'm talking about, then I've got to kind of switch the script a little bit.
8: Right.
9: And I want to put into his head or his mind that he's got the right club. Because I think ultimately they put a better swing on it if they're confident that they have the right club. So that's the most important part. When the gun goes off and you're ready to hit the shot, make sure he's confident and feels good over the ball.
8: Let's say the guys have hit a squirrely shot, a not-so-great one. How do you kind of bring them back to a positive mindset after a not-so-great shot?
9: You know, it's a good question also. You know, when I first started working for Fred, he was pretty young, and he had a little bit of a carryover effect, like it would bother him for not holes per se, but maybe into the next shot. But he got better at that. I don't know if I try to distract him, get it off his mind. You know, sometimes I'll make a joke about it as if to say, you know, I could have probably hit a better shot or a better chip.
8: Start talking about dinner.
9: Yeah, you got to lighten the mood a little bit. And, you know, Tiger obviously is very emotional. He'll blow off some steam, maybe throw a club, get pretty hot. But the thing about Tiger is by the time you get to that next shot in the process, he's ready.
8: Right.
9: Game on. He's forgotten about the last shot. Good, bad, or indifferent. He's on to the next shot. He's ready to go.
8: Yeah, it's so fun over his career having seen those. He hit a bad shot. Everybody does. He blows up. Maybe lets out a word, but then the next one's going to be this miraculous, you know, recovery shot or a great shot to put him back into the hole. So feels like the moment he takes that step forward, it's kind of gone. That's been really cool watching that over his total career. So I want to talk about a couple of important, since we're here at Augusta, some important shots that were hit by both of your guys over their career. First, I want to talk about 92. You were on the bag with Fred when he won his Masters. Two holes I want to kind of talk about specifically that I'm sure you've been asked about numerous times. Number 12 and number 15, kind of that debate. 12, kind of what happened there, but then also 15. I've heard some interesting stories about 15 with you guys.
9: Yeah, like you said, two crucial holes. you know, 12, obviously, you know, sort of a break of a lifetime. I tell people I think the bigger upset was the fact that, as you mentioned, these guys are great ball strikers, so they don't miss hit many shots.
8: Right.
9: And, you know, Fred always had a tough time, you know, playing away from a flag, no matter what the situation was or regardless of the circumstance. And, you know, we kind of talked about, like everybody does, back then it was an 8-iron shot, try to go over the middle of the bunker with it. And, you know, play, you know, I don't want to say a safe shot, but probably a smart, conservative shot. And we talked about it. And, again, not a lot needs to be said with Fred. He knows that's where he's probably supposed to hit it on Sunday afternoon. Mm-hmm. And instead, he comes out of a little bit, doesn't quite catch it flush like he normally does.
8: Right, right.
9: So I'm thinking to myself, as it's cutting, obviously, as the creek goes, it's a further carry to the right. So I'm thinking to myself, oh, my God, it's got no chance of getting over the water. And then for me, the bigger miracle was the fact that it actually hit on land. And then, obviously, the fact that it stayed up was a fluke. So break of a lifetime. But I tell people the same thing. I said, listen, here's the deal. You still got to get it up and down and hit that shot, which is not that easy a shot.
8: Oh, yeah.
9: And some people might panic and hit it, you know, 15 feet behind the hole. Just, you know, you don't want to get it up there on dry land and make four. To his credit, he hit it up there, you know, a foot or so and tapped it in. But typical Fred. I mean, he's sitting there on the bank, and he's kind of just looking at me as if to say, I need a club. And I'm like 20 feet up on the green because I don't want to come down there with the bag and 200 pounds myself. So I'm like, come on up here and get the lob wedge yourself and figure it out. Then once we get past that, then fast forward to 15. You know, this is back before they had the T-way back there.
12: Right.
9: So he hits a drive in the fairway, but it's left, and you're kind of blocked out by the pine tree.

0: right then? Was he?
1: I think he was maybe two up at the
0: time. Oh, yeah. So your argument looked pretty good, I'm sure.
1: Well, again, I just thought it was the smarter plan. I think to myself, we probably don't need to make four here.
0: Sure.
1: But we certainly want to make six or seven. Mm-hmm. So how about we just make the conservative play, knock it down or wedge it in there. And if you make four, that's a bonus. If you make five, I think no harm, no foul.
0: Make birdie the hard way, par the easy way.
1: Exactly. Yeah. And to his credit, though, he hit this beautiful 7-iron that hooked 40 yards. And it hit literally just left pin high, maybe 15 feet left of the green. Mm-hmm. If you were going to drop a ball left of the green, this is where you would drop it. He did not get it up and down. But again, it was no sweat, easy par.
0: Mm-hmm. So moving to the second question I have to Tiger. Obviously, there were two holes that stick out in my mind. You may have another hole you want to talk about, but to me, it is 15 and 16. That kind of double whammy. Talk about 15. He had a club. You talk about hitting it left of the flag. You know, he had a good club and a good number on 15, and then the shot on 16.
1: Yeah, I mean, if we got an extra minute, I'll get to that. But more importantly for me, anyways, you know, kind of a little bit of a shaky start. You know, hit it left on two, basically had a pitch out. It's a 4-iron on the front part of the green. Actually, a pretty good 4-iron off a hanging lie to the front, the kind of third of the green in the center there. No easy two-putt, and he two-putts that.
0: Right.
1: And then he goes on to birdie the next hole, so we kind of get it back on track. But then he bogeys the next two, and then he birdies 7 and 8. So there's a lot of swings on that front nine. It was a very up-and-down nine.
0: And then nine's putt.
1: Right.
0: I remember that one vividly. That putt was insane.
1: You know, you certainly wouldn't want to do that over. I mean, they hit it there a foot and a half. And the funny thing is, I probably told this story before, but the funny thing is him and JT, that was the last thing they did on Wednesday before they packed it in that day. Just messing around, closest to the pin kind of thing for $50 or whatever. And they both hit actually pretty good putts. But I tell people the same thing. It's pretty easy on a Wednesday when you have nothing to lose.
2: Right.
1: But on Sunday afternoon when you think you got a two-putt, you know, I think at that time maybe back one or two shots. Incredible two-putt.
0: Yeah.
1: Incredible two-putt. But back to 15, you know, he hits a good drive down on the right side. We got actually a perfect number. We got like 227, 228. So it's a perfect 5-iron for him at the time. But we have a little bit of a delay there. And there's not much wind. And I remember myself, that's when I first started, like, not choking, but I was thinking to myself, you know, I'd rather get up there and hit the shot right away.
0: Right.
1: Now you got to think about it. Okay, now if I hit this, sit on it. If you think this is a little heavy, it's in the water, you hit it a little thin over this. All these things are going through my mind, which are kind of negative, but I'm not sharing them. But I could almost see myself getting a little, not panicky, but a little rammy. And I remember the Tiger kind of giving me the look as if to say, I've got this covered. Yeah. I've been here, done this, whatever. So we hit a beautiful five iron down there, 25 feet right of the hole, an easy two-putt. And then obviously, you know, 16, everyone knows if you hit a good shot, you know, you're going to probably end up close. And doesn't mean it's automatic. You still got to hit the shot. And for Tiger, you know, we were kind of in between 7 and 8 iron, but at that time adrenaline took over. And we didn't even have a discussion. He just grabbed that 8 iron. He knew what number it was. He knew what he had to hit.
0: Right.
1: And he hit a little high draw that came down there 2 feet left of the hole.
0: Just busted it pin high.
1: Yep.
0: Came right down there. I remember sitting there watching it thinking that thing was going in the hole.
1: Right.
0: It was beautiful. What a great shot. And 15, 16 just put him in really good position. And then he hit a great shot on 17. He had a really good look at birdie on 17.
1: Right. Underrated. People don't remember that. And first things first, he had a good drive there, which isn't always his favorite driving hole.
0: Yeah.
1: And he actually hit it by Finau, which we didn't do all day. So, again, I think adrenaline was taking over. And then, like you said, he hit it 10, 12 feet. But that was a new pin that year. And I think a lot of guys missed that putt. But he had another – everything kind of aligned. We had a great number there. We had a perfect 9-iron there. So all the numbers were kind of aligning. So we got fortunate coming down the stretch with that.
0: Right.
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3: So two huge wins, Fred, Tiger. I want to talk about kind of what happens on the 18th green on both of those. I heard a brief story about in 92 of what you were going to do right after the win. Like, what keepsake were you going to kind of pull? It's tradition, right, the grab the flag, but yours had a little bit of a different story there.
4: Right. You know, I thought I was, you know, again, the smartest guy in the room, maybe. Anyways, I'm only a few years into it at that time, caddying 4 or 5 years in. But the tradition is to take the flag. You screw the flag off the top of it. And I said, you know what? This is a major. This is, you know, the tournament Fred's wanted to win the most. I said, maybe I'll just grab the whole flag. And my thought was, keep the old flag and stick and maybe, you know, put it in my house someday.
3: Yeah.
4: A great souvenir. And then, you know, and then there's Pinkerton here, which is security here, and he basically said when I got done, I was walking out of the scoring tent, he says, you know, that's kind of private property. And he's right, and he's doing his job, but I was young and so jacked up, I said, listen, if you can get it from me, you can have it. But I'm keeping it, and then I did the same thing in 19 with Tiger. But the most special part for me, you know, forget, it's obviously not about me, but that was a great keepsake for me. But the fact that, you know, both the Tiger's kids were there behind 18 green was incredible. Having two kids and knowing how much that meant to him, how much satisfaction that gave him to have the two kids there watching play the last round to be right there behind the green was incredible.
3: And also, I remember what he said right when the putt happened, and he said to you, he said, we did it. You know, that's such a cool thing. And I remember watching at home, I had goosebumps all over just on that. But I remember him saying that and how important that seemed for him to do. And what did that mean to you for him to kind of yell that out loud and everybody to see that?
4: You know, is incredible. I mean, there's no other way to explain it. I mean, I didn't think that was going to happen, but for him to say that, and the funny thing is he means every bit of that, because that's the kind of person he is. He feels like we're a team together. You know, I think we're both obviously thankful for each other. I'm very fortunate. But for him to say that, you know, the first thing to come out of his mouth is incredible. Most people just maybe give you a hug and move on, but that's the kind of person that he is.
3: Right. That's awesome. So you guys just finished playing a little bit. It's Monday of Masters Week. How's Tiger's game looking right now? How would you describe it?
4: You know, I went down to Florida before I got here. When I first got down there, it was okay. I've seen improvement every day. And I think it's one of those things where, you know, when you're home, you know, back in the day, nobody practiced like Tiger. Complete grinder. You know, now with his injuries, he can't quite do as much. And I think now once he gets, you know, once that plane lands in Augusta, there's something about it. Right. With all the guys, not just Tiger. Even Fred, you can talk about everybody. Something sort of just clicks, and we had a great day out there yesterday, just the three of us and Rob, chipping and putting on the front nine. So I've seen progress every day, so I'm cautiously optimistic and excited about the week. I also know it's going to be a tough walk for him, and there's obviously a lot of guys that are playing well every week. They're younger. They're great players, so it's not going to be easy, but at the same time, he loves this place, and I expect, you know, big things from him.
3: I got to ask, what do you think his goals are for this week? What's he looking to do?
4: You know, he doesn't really, I mean, I'm sure in the back of his mind, he doesn't really share them with me. I think first things first, you know, get through the practice rounds, get your game a little bit sharper.
3: Right.
4: You know, people say it would be great if he could make the cut. Is that a goal? Probably not. He's got that mentality where he thinks he can still win, and I believe he can. Now, obviously, a lot of things are going to have to go right to beat these, like I said, these kids that play every day and practice every day. Doesn't mean he can't do it. He can't put anything past the guy. But I think at this point, if his stage of his life, you know, one, you know, kind of cliche, but one day at a time, kind of one shot at a time, just try to get through each day injury free, so to speak, and then get ready for the next day and recover.
3: Yeah. Well, it feels like, you know, one, he has a huge up. I feel like he knows this golf course so well. He can find his way around anyway. So, you know, kind of anything could happen. And obviously, he's played very well here. So we're looking forward to him playing.

0: seeing you guys out there. One last question I want to give you. There's this great Fred Couples Seven Iron story that I've heard from Fred's perspective. I would love to hear it from yours.
1: Well, that's a great story, actually. And listen, I don't want to beat him up. We had 20 years together. But for some reason, whenever he went up to the Westchester Classic, you know, he just wasn't in, you know, he wasn't in his best spot, let's just say. And so that year for, you know, I'm going to say 55 of the 72 holes, he wasn't throwing clubs at me, but he was throwing clubs in the general direction of the bag. And like I said, I think he was just having a tough week with personal stuff. So, I, you know, that as a caddy, you just, you deal with that and you take it all and this, that, right, and the other thing. But when he winged one pretty good at me on 18 left of Westchester, it's funny because the first hole's right there next to 18 and there's no spectators over there. So I finally said to myself, you know what, I've had enough.
0: Right.
1: So when he winged the 7-iron at me, I went down like I was pretending like I was tying my shoes. And back then, it was the week before the U.S. Open, the rough was a foot high. So I just kind of patted everything down, left the 7-iron there, and I said, screw it, I'm done with, you know, I'm not done with him, but I'm just done with this whole deal right now, him throwing clubs at me every hole, I've had enough. So I left it there, and then we get out the next week, he says, where's the 7-iron? And then I just played dumb like I didn't know where it was. And then finally, I said, you know what, I think I might have left it back at Westchester. And he looked at me as if, as like, are you effing nuts? And I said, no, I said, I think you're crazy for how you acted last week. So I think it was a good lesson for both of us. I've never done it since, and he actually got a little better behavior-wise.
0: Well, I heard the story from Fred's perspective a couple weeks ago, and it was very cool how he talked about it. And he kind of said, a little lesson learned for me. Good old Joe. Well, thank you so much for stopping in. You have a big week. We appreciate you spending a little bit of time with us, giving a little insight on Tiger's game and kind of some past historical things between you, Fred, and Tiger. So it's very good to catch up with you, and thanks for coming on.
1: Thanks for having me. I appreciate it.
0: Well, thanks, everybody, for sticking around and listening to Joe and I discuss some of the things about the Masters. It's definitely a topic we all know and love. Joe had some great insight on where everybody's game is right now. Absolutely amazing insight on past championship wins, talking about Fred on 12, the hook that Fred has to hit on 15. We kind of get so caught up in Fred hitting these little block baby cuts that he looks, you know, so smooth doing. But he talked about Fred hitting a 60-yard draw into that pin, and we know what happens if you hit it a little long on 15. That ball can scurry down the back of the hill and, you know, be gone in the water. So it was a tricky shot that he pulled off as a player, and it's good hearing the insight of Joe and the caddy and kind of the back and forth these guys have, and the importance of him is to put up a different side of the story that could be maybe a little bit better overall for the player, but then he has to instill confidence in what the player totally decides. He may be against that call of hitting that 60-yard draw, but he ultimately has to be on the side of the player, instill some confidence they can hit that shot and rely on them to hit it, to pull it off. So yes, it may be a more risky shot and Joe may want them to play a little bit more conservative, but if the player feels that shot and knows that they can pull it off, Joe has to switch gears and provide confidence and positivity towards the shot they're about to hit. So great hearing the 19 talk again. You know, we could talk about that one all day. He said that on the side, like, you know, I really don't get tired of talking about that 19 win. It's so special. It was good hearing him talk about, you know, that approach to 15. And then I always like to ask him about 16 shot just because, I mean, there wasn't a lot into it. Obviously, there was a number. Tiger knows what he's going to hit. But it's just a cool shot in general because of how clutch it was. He went from basically being tied for the lead to like boom, boom, back-to-back birdies, 15-16, two-shot lead. And like we discussed on 17 too, they had a really good chance to birdie 17. That one kind of gets lost sometime. He actually absolutely powdered a baby cut drive on 17 right down the pipe and hit a really good approach shot. I think Joe said 9-iron. Right to the middle of the green, about 18 feet right. And, you know, he just slid that one by the hole. So had a really good chance to go birdie, birdie, birdie. But he put himself in a really good spot with a two-stroke lead to go to 18, make an easy bogey, and come away with his green jacket, which was absolutely amazing. And then hearing Tiger said, we did it, that's always one that stuck out with Joe. And it's really cool that, you know, Tiger said that on the last hole, and, you know, that's the way he treats Joe, and it's really cool hearing their stories. But anyway, guys, thanks for joining us for this emergency podcast down here at Augusta. So until next time on another golf podcast presented by Bridge.

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7: Well, welcome, ladies and gentlemen, back to another golf podcast presented by Bridgestone. I have here with me, as usual, Amelia. Amelia, welcome, and I want you to tell us all where you're at. I know where you're at this week. You're on site. And just tell us about what's going on with you right now, and let's focus on you and what you have going on in, I'll spill it, in Augusta?
8: Yes, it is in Augusta, Georgia. That is where I am. Not playing Augusta National yet, but at the nearby course, Champions Retreat. And we just finished, I just finished my first round of the Augusta National Women's Amateur. Played well today. Actually played my first round under par at Champions.

0: Champions Retreat, which is the course we play before we play Augusta National. So that felt good. Shot one under. My fiance Charlie was on the bag. It was a great day. My mom was out watching. My coach was there. The course is hard as ever, but luckily hit some wedges close, made a string of birdies towards the end, so that was nice. But it was a great day. Even though it's not Augusta National, there's still so many people out. The 18th green was crowded with a few hundred people, so that was really special. But it's a really cool tournament. All the media that ANWA has put out for us and what they've done so far has just been really cool. So I'm just kind of enjoying the day, and we're gonna have an early dinner, go to bed, and get ready for tomorrow.
1: Yeah, it's super cool talking to you today as you just finished your round. One under, yeah, you're sitting in really good position. You're T7 right now, and yeah, the back nine was pretty fun to watch in the office. We were kind of keeping up where you were, and a flurry of birdies on 12, 13, and 14 there had to feel really good. So yeah, it was a really solid round. It looked like scores were tough. So there's just a few of you guys that got under par in for the day. So super great round and in good position.
0: Yeah, it's crazy with this field too. One stroke can move you 10 spots up the leaderboard or 10 spots back. So it makes it for really dramatic play. But I was actually re-listening to our guests that are going to be on just in a couple of minutes once we stop rambling. But talking to these guys, it was just legendary. I mean, being able to really listen to the podcast as a listener rather than an interviewer. We were just talking about this and getting to hear the incredible stories, and you guys are gonna love it. It's pretty iconic. This you can't get much better than this.
1: Right.
0: And we didn't do much work. It was them. Just we kind of sat back and let them take the reins. So it was really special. Fred and Tiger, those are our guests. Can't really get any better than that. So
1: Yeah,
0: it
1: what's
0: was.
1: great for the listeners is we didn't talk very much.
0: No,
1: Tiger
0: we
1: and
0: didn't.
1: Fred
0: We didn't need
1: really,
0: to.
1: yeah, really talked a lot. And, you know, obviously those two get around each other. It's funny when we get at the shoots, commercial shoots or digital shoots, like you got to kind of separate those guys because they'll get in the corner and they'll start talking and we'll be like, guys, we need you over here on set. And you got to separate them sometimes. So this was an instance where we just sat back and loved to hear them kind of keep talking and talking. And they had some great stories, which you guys will hear about President's Cup, about using the Bridgestone ball for the first time. There's a really good story from Tiger about that kind of centers around the Tiger Slam, just to tease that one a little bit. But let's just get right into it and let's bring these guys on. Right, listeners, without further ado, we're super excited about our next two guests. Yep, you heard that right. Two guests. Our next two guys have been former number ones in the world, over 150 professional wins, 16 majors, four player championships, and they both are in the Golf World Hall of Fame. I'd like to welcome Fred Couples and Tiger Woods.
2: And partners in the Ryder Cup, President's Cup. I'm sorry,
1: Presidents,
2: President's Cup.
1: lots of
2: Sorry,
1: President's
2: no,
1: Cups.
2: partners.
1: Yes. Love it, love it. All right, let's skip straight to this relationship. We're gonna start with Fred. Kind of talk about how this relationship, the genesis of the relationship between you and Tiger, and how it started. Maybe you saw him for the first time as a young kid on tour, and kind of what you thought.
3: Well, actually, I saw him on TV a few times, and then I don't know the years, but the first time we really met was in
2: 95 Masters.
3: Well, didn't we play before that in Singapore?
2: No, Thailand.
3: Or Thailand?
2: Thailand, Phuket.
3: Yeah, so we played a practice round together, and then we played at Augusta. And people know me. I follow greatness because I enjoy it in whatever sport it is. And so I had such a good time playing with him. My teacher, Paul Marchand, who's been my teacher for 43 years, was watching too, and we went back and, you know, we just talked about Tiger, Tiger, Tiger. And then it took me a while to really get to know him. You know, I saw him, I was invited to his tournament a few times, and we had dinner a couple times. But to be honest, outside of like a Ryder Cup or President's Cup, we've maybe only gone to dinner a handful of times, but we wear each other out in other
2: Oh boy, did we ever.
4: And what does that look like? Can you elaborate?
3: Well, it looks like he wins every battle.
2: Well, first of all, I got you pretty good at getting the bill at my event.
3: Oh, God,
2: I got
3: yeah.
2: you really good at that one.
3: Yeah.
2: That was a good get.
3: Yes, that was dealing with wine.
2: Yes.
4: Okay.
2: Yes,
4: and
2: it was a wine bet, and by the way, he had to pay, and I made sure that his credit cards weren't accepted.
3: and I didn't have enough cash. Yeah. And then I started to really panic on just what's going on here. Because the bottles were like Chateau something and Harland and all this great wine. And Smart Aleck here really got me.
5: any other great stories where you guys pranked each other? Fred, you had a great story. I believe it was for
2: the President's Cup. Yeah. Right? Oh, God.
3: Yeah. So,
2: Memorial.
3: Not so much pranking, but a lot of fun.
2: That was a prank, though.
3: No, the prank, yeah. The prank was, if we go through it real quick, that at the President's Cup in San Francisco, in case of an illness or an injury, you put someone's name in an envelope. And so I did not put Tiger's name in there. But the tour official will always come in and they'll hand it to you. I don't know why they do that, but they do that. And so I said, hey, don't give it to me. Just open it up and read it yourself. And it was sealed. Somehow Jay was in on this. And he read it and he showed everyone Tiger Woods. And they all flipped out. Absolutely. So I don't think I told you for months and months and months.
2: It was over half a year.
3: Yeah. So
2: it kept
3: finally
2: it going.
3: I said, hey, by the way, I don't want you thinking I'm the dumbest guy in the room, but I was just teasing you. So that was a good one.
2: That was a great one.
4: Yeah, that's it's always fun to hear kind of the insights of just people who have really good relationships with each other. What is the best memory that you have when you guys were partners, like particular shot, or what's kind of the dynamic between the two?
2: Oh, hold
4: of you
2: on. First of all, let me set this up. So,
4: all right.
2: We're playing against the two biggies on the international team in Australia, Melbourne. So, we got to handle Vijay and Ernie. And so, we go out there together and we just put a whooping on them. It was good stuff.
3: Yeah. 7-5.
2: Yes.
4: Oh.
2: That was
3: so
2: awesome.
3: So, then the next day, we got Craig Perry and Shigeki Maruyama. So I've always said this, when you're playing with Tiger, a lot of people look at his record in the President's Cup and Ryder Cup. We all know his record. It's the other people playing with him. And so I did get him a point, and then the second day I literally couldn't make a putt from 2.5 feet. So the first day everything went well.
2: Yeah.
3: He's stiffing it and I'm making putts and we're rolling. The second day I just really felt the pressure, and I know the we were winning. And the
2: we were, but it got to the last hole, and then, then they hole one from off the green like 50 yards, and they're going crazy, and it's like, man. but what made it worse was Jack was our captain.
3: Right.
2: And so it's like, you got to hear it from Jack.
5: Oh, you got to hear it from him, right?
4: Did you guys like to go first? Were you, hey, captain, whatever you want to put me, that's where I'll go? Anchor match.
3: Well, he played with O'Meara a lot and Steve Stricker a lot, but this is a long
2: and Fear.
3: Yep. And so I got him because really we wanted to play together, and we did. And I think we also played one time in D.C. One round, and we lost.
2: We got beat pretty good.
3: We got beat there, but I don't think for me it's ever mattered whether it's first or last. You know, the pressure of making a 5-foot putt if you're the first match or the fifth match, it really is irrelevant for me. You know, he makes them all the time.
2: Yeah, but all the points count the same, whether your first match out or last match out. It's still, you're only in charge of 1 point. So whether you're first or last or somewhere in the middle, it's irrelevant. You're in charge of 1 point only, and you got to go get that point for your team. And I was lucky enough to have, as I said earlier, is that I got a chance to play with Fred. I got a chance to make 3 winning putts for Fred as my captain, and then he got to be my vice captain. Which was awesome in Australia, and it was just our whole relationship has come around from a punk kid on tour and who needed a big brother, and he was there to being partners to then being under him and winning cups for him, and then all of a sudden I say, hey, dude, now I need your help. Can you help me in Australia be my vice captain? And it's come.
5: How was that dynamic of obviously Fred has had amazing success at the President's Cup and you got the captain. What did you do? Did you lean on him for a lot?
2: Absolutely. I mean, you've never seen a person. I mean, if you watch the President's Cups, when we do the pairings on the table, because the Ryder Cup is, it's whatever it is. You know, you hand them in 4 in a row and just pair them together. Whatever. That's easy. But the President's Cup, there's a lot of strategy that goes involved in it. And you should see how good this guy is. There's, 5 matches going out, and we don't know what they're going to throw out at us, right? So you'll see Fred write stuff down, and he'll write the pairings that he thinks they're going to throw out. And not only does he do that, he'll put down the order in which they're going to go out, and I'm telling you, he gets 4 out of 5 right. It is ridiculous how good he is at that. And

0: You know, and you see him on, we see us on a table laughing, and you see right. him laughing, and all the other vice captains laughing, and then he'll announce, or I had to announce as captain, but you don't realize that we're all laughing because he's getting them right.
1: Yeah, yeah.
2: Some people thought we were laughing at the international.
0: No,
2: but it is comical. But one of the things I'll say, we were just talking about Hunter, my stepson, and Charlie and Sam, mm-hmm. how much homework they have, and all these things that I've ever done. The most time I really study is the night before, and I just sit there and have fun with it. Normally I pay no attention, because in the President's Cup it's kind of easy to get the guys to go out, and again in Australia I had fun watching Tiger, because so many people, and one quick story is Tiger took Saturday morning off, mm-hmm. and the team was, you know, holding their own, doing okay, and then I don't usually wear earphones because I hate that, so I'm wearing them, and Tiger says, I'm going to take the afternoon off too.
0: And it goes quiet for the longest period of time. And, you know, I get, hey, guys, you know, I just think it's best for the team that I sit out in the afternoon, and I'm going to take the afternoon off. Right. And it's literally like just like that. There's silence for forever. And Fred's, you can't get in there to warm up.
2: I didn't know what to say.
3: And what did you want to say?
2: Well, I wanted to say, you know, and then he said a few more things after it was quiet, like, I believe in the team. Yeah, team will get it done. And then the next day, he went out and won a singles match, which was huge.
3: Yes, that was a huge point. I remember that. You guys have both been number ones in the world. I mean, that's been a feat. There's not a lot of people that have been. We had Jason Day a little bit earlier. And
1: that are friends that are both have been number one.
3: Yeah, exactly. What was it like when you guys hit number one in the world first, and to kind of keep that going? Fred, we'll start with you.
2: Well, for me, it was real quick. You know, I won a few tournaments. I got to number one. I'm not sure how long it lasted. I don't know if it was 15 weeks. For some reason, that rings a bell. But the reason that I pay a lot of attention to Tiger is because of the way he plays. And so I personally have had some nice runs in a real tight span of 6 or 8 years, and then I won a tournament here and won a tournament there. But, you know, when you watch him, he's going to tell you in a second how long or when he was number one, but he did it over and over and over, and I honestly don't think anyone really got close to him for several years.
3: That feels like one that will never get broken.
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1: Tiger, talk about when you got the number one, and was it a goal, or were you just like one of those things where it's going to happen on its own if I play well?
2: It happened so quickly for me because I turned pro right after I won the amateur in 96, and quickly I won two tournaments. I beat Davis in a playoff, and I beat Payne Stewart head-to-head at Disney, and within seven tournaments, I'm in the Tour Championship, and those two wins, plus the Tour Championship, the two wins got me into the Tournament Champions. Was at La Casa, was the first event out, right. And then I beat Lehman in a playoff, and then I won the Masters, and then I won the Byron Nelson, when I came back after 4 weeks, and it was like boom, boom, boom, boom, and all of a sudden, I'm ranked number one in the world, and it's like, whoa, what just happened here? And right now I should be a junior in college. You know, it just happened so quickly that, I didn't really realize what I had accomplished.
1: Right.
2: It was just like, that was the beginning of what they call Tiger Mania and all that kind of stuff that started happening. And I was just like, whoa, slow down. What just happened here? And it happened so fast. It was just a blur to me at that time. I didn't really enjoy it because it was just so quickly. You know, all my friends were in college. I had no contemporaries that were out with me on the tour.
1: Right.
2: The youngest guy was with Justin Leonard on tour. And he'd won the British Open at Troon that year, 97, that I won. So it was like, but Justin was still ahead of me by 3 years. And so I had no one like my age that was on tour for another few more years.
1: Yeah.
2: And so then, you know, I lost it for a little bit in 98 and beginning of 99. I started piecing it back together again. And then all my friends got out there. And I remember Noda got on tour. He won two tournaments in 99, won two tournaments in 2000. All of a sudden, boom, we're first off leading the President's Cup at, RTJ. So that was one of the coolest things that a person I grew up with find his own tour. But not only that, we're both minorities and we're leading our U.S. team in a President's Cup. So that's when I started to, really enjoy that, being on tour and being around him all these years too.
3: Tell him real quick, when you beat Lehman, this story is, it's not incredible because he does it, but it rained and we only played 54 holes or two rounds. So tell them what happened.
2: They canceled Saturday, and then Sunday the golf course was unplayable. It was Lake La Costa at the time. Mm. So it was just all underwater, and the only hole they could play was, at that time, the 16th hole was the par 3. That's literally the only hole that was playable.
1: Right.
2: So I had birdied the last hole to get to tied for the lead on Friday. We're teeing up on Sunday.
1: Yeah.
2: And it was Lehman and Lehman kind of tugged one a little bit, rode the wind, and knocked in the water. And I had to go second, and I, stiffed it.
3: It plugged
2: a couple feet, but,
3: I mean. It's just kind of a cool way to get your third, fourth win.
1: Shot in the dark. Right. That's one that's always stuck with me, that Bridgestone shot and the bulbs flashing.
2: Yeah, that was pretty cool because Hal Sutton, I was going to win the golf tournament. I was already leading by 10 or more shots at the time.
1: Oh, yeah.
2: So they came to us on a 16th hole. Hey, do you want to finish today or do you want to come back? And Hal just immediately says, we're getting it done. He didn't want to play with me anymore. The tournament was already over. He didn't want to come back, sleep over it, and come back and finish second or whatever he finished. And he's like, we're getting this done. I'm like, okay, here we go. So, we race and, you see guys, tee off twice on 18 race down the fairway. And we didn't see it. We hit our tee shots. No one had a clue where they were. And we're asking the boom mic guys, hey, where's our golf ball? Okay, I'm in the fairway. Hal, you're in the fairway. And then all of a sudden I hit that 7-iron in there. Sorry, 9-iron in there to, 3 feet or whatever it was. But TV doesn't do it justice because, the irises are fully opened. It's darker than dark. I can't see the flagstick. So I lined up the flagstick based on that tall tree.
1: The tree, right?
2: Just a tree. Yeah. I know it's just a little bit right of the tree.
4: Mm-hmm. Well, and it's crazy too, just when it gets a little bit dark, it's so hard to see, even, around 5:30. So, you can't even imagine. It gets even more darker than that. You really can't see anything.
2: No, you can't see anything. And then, you say flash bulbs, and this is just at the beginning of, cell phones, right? So people still had the disposable cameras and all the different things, and you can hear those going off, and they hear them clicking, zip, zip, zip, zip, zip, click, zip, zip, zip, zip, click,
4: Yeah.
1: Oh my gosh.
4: Fred, tell us about your first experience with Bridgestone Golf, just whether testing the balls or putting in play for the first time.
3: Yeah, it was a long time ago, and I did some ball testing in Atlanta.

0: And it took maybe 3 or 4 holes is all. And so for me, the most important thing would be A, length. And the Bridgestone was going as far or further every single time. And then it would be how fast it stopped. And so then I went and hit some 7 irons and some wedges. And of course, you know where your ball mark is and you know what's happening. And so it was a pretty good fit. And one of the best fits is how really hard Bridgestone works on a golf ball.
1: Mm-hmm. Yeah.
0: I was a Maxfly guy, which is a company that was around forever, but Bridgestone, everyone knew about a couple different balls, Precept, and they all knew how great they were. And so when I got on, I mean, I've never had a problem, and I think it's been 23 years or 22 years at least. And so there's never been a bad ball. And a lot of times I'll text Tiger and I'll say, what are you using and why do you like it? And we have used a little bit different of a ball.
2: Not much so.
0: No. And I need, he wants to hit every 5 iron 202. You know, I don't mind if they go a little further or shorter, but I can't have the 10 yards difference. Yeah. And so when I didn't compress the other ball, it didn't go as far as I got older. When I was, late 40s, early 50s, I could still hammer it. But now I use a ball that I think Charlie's using.
2: Correct.
0: It's a Correct.
3: Yeah, I use the RXS actually.
0: You really
3: nice
0: there
3: work. We go.
0: So, and it's great. Yeah. And I'm 63, and I can hit it further. Yeah. And I don't carry it as far, but for me, the most important yardages on our tour is probably, well, really wedges is everywhere, but 140 to 180. Mm-hmm. And I can handle all those shots with this ball. Mm-hmm. It's not like a rock. I mean, I absolutely love the ball.
1: Tiger, what about you? First experience with Bridgestone?
2: Well, my first experience with Bridgestone is when we ended the wound ball technology back in 2000. So I started testing in early 2000 and ended up putting a Bridgestone-made ball in play. Back then, and it was at Memorial, and I did well there, and then all of a sudden I kind of won the US Open by 15, and I kind of did well. I won the British Open by 8, and so and then I won the PGA, so I'm like, okay, well, I won 3 majors in a row with a Bridgestone made ball. So, and I've played Bridgestone made balls ever since.
3: One thing I want to ask you both, is there an aspect of the other person's game that you'd want to steal from them or kind of take from them? Like, Tiger's, is something that you'd love to be able to pull off that Fred can pull off?
2: No. Okay, well, here's the deal. I can hit every shot Fred can hit. Okay, that's not the problem.
3: I'm giving him some,
2: justice. No, I'm just saying that I can. But I don't have a cool walk like he does.
3: Oh, okay.
2: No, but seriously, we know. We all, everyone knows his walk from a mile away. It's one of a kind. Yes. He makes it look so cool. I mean, it's the coolest thing ever. Like, Rob and I were driving up here today, and we're like a hole away, and you see Fred. I said, "There's Fred."
0: Yeah.
2: One of a kind.
0: To be known
3: Do you
0: for
3: agree
0: that.
3: With that?
2: One of a kind.
3: Did you say you have a pretty unique.
0: I agree.
2: He makes it look cool.
0: I don't wear a glove, which some people attest that both hands are swinging, and but yeah, I just walk, and so what, but. Getting back to what I like is I text him a lot, and my caddy now works for him. And my caddy worked for me for over 20 years. So he's seen a lot. And so when I talk to Joe a little bit, I just, there's not even a word for a lot of golfers being clutch. Someone clutch does this or that. But there's someone who, is he going to make this putt? Is a Valhalla against
2: Bob May,
0: a little 8-footer.
1: Oh,
0: you know,
1: God,
0: I mean,
1: yes.
0: Yeah. Against Rocco, it's a 20-footer, but most 4 and 5 footers, no one's done that. And I know there's stats and there are all kinds of things, but I only know one thing about Tiger is that I don't think he's clutch. I just think he's amazing on how clutch he is. So there's a little bit of a difference. Like if a guy wins and he birdies 3 of the last 5 holes to win the tournament, that's pretty clutch. But when you're, and it's not that he's won 80 something times. It's just that in my time, I've never seen anything like it. Sam Snead, everyone loved his swing. Jack Nicklaus, everyone loves Jack Nicklaus. Jack Nicklaus is, and Tiger are going to battle for the greatest player, in my opinion. It's Tiger, and someone else may say Jack. But it's how they do it. And he just, I've played practice rounds with him before, and I know this for a fact. And we walked off the 17th green. He made about a 10-footer for par on this par 3 where Jim Furyk won. And he goes, "Stevie, no bogeys yet."

0: and I'm walking with Joe, and I'm saying, what did he just say? And actually, he playing the practice round in a major, and we're all screwing around, but he makes his putt and says, no bogeys today. And so I just find that all of who he is.
1: Yeah.
0: You know, like I play practice rounds, and most of the time, I on purpose try and hit it bad just to get people laughing. Because I know in the tournament, you're going to bear down, you're going to play, but he's out there playing, and he want him on your team. You want him as your partner. You want him to be around you, and I've been lucky enough.
2: I mean, we could talk to you guys all day. Thanks for stopping in and chatting us a little bit. What a great combo. And
3: thanks for having us.
2: Great day.
1: Yeah, yes, thank you so much.
0: Thanks. All right.
1: Adam, I truly think we could have listened to Fred and Tiger for the next couple hours on end. That was so special and unique and truly
4: iconic. I hated we
1: iconic.
4: Had to end it.
1: I know. I was so sad. It was just fascinating to hear them recount their stories together, and that we really could just sit back and listen to them talk. And one thing I found really interesting, because we all see Tiger and think of him as a machine, which he obviously is on the golf side.
4: Right.
1: But when he talked about becoming number one in the world and how it was actually quite an adjustment for him because he was still a college kid, and here he was number one in the world. He had no one his age. And then to contrast that kind of struggle a little bit, sort of social struggle, with then Fred coming in and really being a mentor, being a guide. Tiger talked about Fred being a big brother. Just really, really cool that, you know, Fred really stepped in, and they just have such a great relationship.
4: I know. What a full circle their relationship has come to now, as Fred kind of heads towards the back nine of his career on the Champions PGA Champions Tour, and he's still playing great golf. But Tiger talking about their kind of time together over the years as his President's Cup was really cool, because you get to see the whole evolution of how they played together, and they talked about playing VJ and Ernie and how they beat those guys and played together. And then Tiger mentioned how he got the winning point for Fred at a President's Cup, as Fred was the captain. And then more recently, Tiger was the captain, and Fred got to be his assistant captain. So, I mean, just the generational move of, you know, Tiger being the young guy to Tiger being the captain, and Fred helping him on this journey of winning the President's Cup just a few years ago. It was really cool hearing how special that was. And you know, these guys on the borderline giggling with each other talking about those President's Cup stories. So really amazing. But also, from a Bridgestone perspective, for crying out loud, him talking about the golf ball and using it and working with our engineers in 1999, converting to the ball in 2000, and then obviously going on a just ridiculous run of winning not only tournaments but majors. You know, no one's ever done it since, holding all four majors at one time. And him kind of discussing the end of the wound ball era, you know, is really cool. And that always gets my juices flowing when he talks about the technology of the ball. And he's kind of that way as well. And he loves talking about the evolution of the ball and what's really come for him over the years. And, you know, making his way out from 97, winning the Masters for the first time, to winning the Masters again in 2019. So it's really cool to hear him talking about the evolution of the golf ball and kind of where it goes. But all the stuff the guys talked about was amazing. And again, like you said earlier at the beginning, just listening to it again is amazing. You know, this podcast that we recorded not too long ago, just hearing them kind of talk to each other and the friendship those guys have with each other is just so apparent.
1: Yeah, I mean, two number ones in the world that are basically best friends. You can't get much better than that.
4: I know.
1: This is definitely going to be a pod that I go back and listen to probably once a month at this point. I mean,
4: could be tough to beat this one guest wise.
1: exactly. I mean, you can't ever soak in enough information learning from the best players in the world. So
4: yeah,
1: it was just incredible to talk to them. And I'm sure you all enjoyed it as much as we did. But until next time on another golf podcast presented by Bridgestone.

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0: Welcome back to the Bag Drop, Untold Stories in Golf. I am your host, Matt Constein, here with our co-host, the professor, Dr. Kevin Moore. 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
0: World famous.
1: Named after the world famous Ohio State Buckeyes.
0: One of our hosts is in the great state of the national champion Ohio State Buckeyes. The other one supports him dearly. Do you ever get like heckled in Athens, Georgia, walking around with that thing on your head?
1: Oh, all the time. And I just, you know, for the rest of the year, I get to remind them they are your nation's champion, right? So respect them. Because they're your nation's champion. That's what they are.
0: That's right. Right.
1: Everybody out there, that doesn't matter who you're a fan of, the Ohio State Buckeyes are your nation's champion.
0: Whether you voted for them or not, they are your national champions. Sorry, they got it done. Yeah, what a run. I mean, pretty historic stuff. I was there in 2015 when they won the first college football playoff, a 4-team playoff. And you got to be there when they won the first 12.
1: The inaugural 12. Apart. Yeah, 10 years apart. I apologize to Ryan Day. He has righted his wrong. He has atoned for his sins, at least temporarily for at least about 11 months or so. He's atoned for his sins. Quite impressive what the team did to rebound after that, to go from Michigan planting the flag on their field in a just horrendous game. And then bounce back and make that run against four very, very good football teams.
0: Yeah, that's a lot of people eating crow that were calling for his job and his head. That's kind of a cool redemption story. I don't particularly like him as like a, he's just not, I don't know, charismatic to me, doesn't pull people in from a standpoint. But those players, it goes to show, you don't know what's happening behind closed doors in a locker room, because those players certainly played hard for that guy and made sure he kept his job for probably a long time, is my guess.
1: Yeah. I mean, if he goes and loses to Michigan two more times in a row, that's the one difference I've been trying to explain to people down here in the Southeast. Like, the problem is the rest of this year, every time we see a Michigan fan, we don't get to pump our chest and be like, we were, you know, national champions, because it's like, well, they'll just spit back, we beat you. And it's like, yeah, you did. Like, that's still the crown game for, in terms of fandom, I get, in terms of the program and everything, the national title is a much bigger deal. But in terms of fandom, the way we grew up, like nothing else matters. That game still is the one we have to spend the whole offseason, you know, very reluctantly acknowledging that we got our butts kicked and just outmanned at our, you know, at home. And that will always hang over the head. So he's at least kept it for a couple of years. But if he keeps losing to Michigan, they will. Like,
0: we had,
1: it'll always be a hot seat.
0: It truly is. Like, that game, for this rivalry, if you grow up in these two states of Michigan and Ohio, that game is, even after a 12-team playoff, I feel like that game still matters more. And the reason I know that is, last week we had our all-member meeting, virtually, that we do every year. And shout out Mark, our CEO, co-founder of New Club, did a fantastic job. But John Petrorek, who is a former quarterback for University of Michigan, just a phenomenal pollinator, great New Club member. He had like the daggers in there, because I'm obviously, you know, bragging about the Buckeyes, and his daggers, they worked. Like, they hit harder than being national champions, which is hilarious to me. A game in November that had no meaning has so much meaning to those teams. So yeah, it was great. Just a great rivalry. I mean, it's a good interlude to what we're talking about today and things that matter in sports and get competition juices flowing. Because the professor and I decided after week three, I know this is airing a little later, but after week three of TGL, the Tomorrow Golf League, we wanted to talk about it. And we both have notes and some considerations around, what does this mean for golf? What's it going to be in the future? So excited to dive in and golf's new frontier with you, Professor. You got any college football fun facts for us today? What are we talking about? What's our get us started?
1: Nothing college football, but I guess in terms of the national champions, this would fit within that. But you know, you turned me on to the Acquired podcast within the last couple months. The Meta one is just a fascinating listen in terms of just the upbringing of Meta and Facebook and Zuckerberg. A fantastic listen, but I've dove into the Costco one.
0: Oh, baby.
1: And have
0: my
1: you
0: guy.
1: Listened to that one?
0: Oh.

0: kidding me? Like twice.
1: I mean, that Costco is to be admired as a company. I just am fascinated with them, really, because they represent a company that has made, or go back to Saul, and made decisions that were not the best business decisions, but they were based on ethics and integrity. So, hey, no, we're going to stick with this. Like, this is going to be a bad business decision at the end. It cost them some companies early on, but still stuck with those, learned from that, and realized, like, yeah, that is just how it is, and I'm going to stick to my principles. And I appreciate that in today's quarterly growth-minded world. That's just not their mindset at all. They don't think about that. They want to make money for their investors, certainly. That is, like, priority number five, I think, on their formal list, or six. But it's, there's so many anti-quarterly growth principles behind them. I'll just share one of them. I'm going to share more Costco facts as I re-listen to this pod, because it's definitely going to be a multi-listen. My favorite one is their margins. Their set margins. No item will be marked up more than 11 or 12%, I believe.
0: It's only moved slightly over the years. It's 14 now.
1: Well, that's their Kirkland brand. Their Kirkland brand, they will mark up to 14. I believe they now maybe even allow 15 on

0: you know you're getting a well-valued item. It's going to taste good. You know they're not raking you over the coals because it's such a, you know, high a valued item. And that's their principle. And I just love that low margin approach that's built on quality and just trying to, you know, we're going to take care of the customer. And that's our entire goal. So the fact that today is just, yeah, their low margin approach that, you know, when you're going in there, there's nothing, there's no loss leaders. They do not lose money on any item. Everything is set in that 11 to 12% margin range for them, 14 to 15 if it's a Kirkland brand. Technology stuff, TVs and that sort of electronics are typically lower than that. And that's just an industry set standard.
1: Yeah. Boy, you are singing my tunes. I have been, so I used to work for a guy who prayed, like worshiped Costco as a business model. And him and I didn't get along very well, but we really connected. Like he, to the point where he took me to Costco with him. Mm-hmm. And I signed up for a membership with him back in like 2012. And that company's just taken off since then. Obviously, they were doing great before them. But yeah, it's a fascinating study. I will say there's like nobility in what they do. They grew out of Price Club. And they kind of had like, they had such scale so quickly and early on. And their founder was already so wealthy that it, like nobility was kind of like a luxury to them. Like if you were starting from scratch, you wouldn't have been able to do any of the things. And it just speaks to capital versus labor, right? And you have to have the capital in order to even make some of those noble choices that they made around those margins and the way that they, you know, healthcare even for their employees and things. But man, no, if anyone, that's a great call out early, Kev. This it's a very popular podcast. If you're in business, a lot of people watch it. They're long, long podcast on the Acquired show. But Costco, without a doubt, is my favorite. Charlie Munger, who, if you're in the investment world, Charlie Munger is one of the most respected investors of all time. Obviously, him and Warren Buffett. Warren doesn't feel the exact same way, but Charlie Munger says, no, Costco is the greatest business that's ever existed from a managerial standpoint. These guys are no flash, all just doing the right things, and they make a ton of money. They bring a lot of value to people, but they make a ton of money for their investors as well. It's a good study if you like.
0: Per employee, they make $750,000 per employee, I think is what they bring in, which if you look at, yeah, it's hard to argue against, like, are they the greatest company when you actually start getting into the numbers and looking at all their comparables, the Targets, the Walmarts and everything. And when you consider like, oh, if you work there, you get these things. So they're producing those numbers while also not abusing their labor force with, you know, hey, we're going to keep them below whatever the, what is it, 29.5 hours a week or whatever, so we don't have to cover this for them and we can make them pay for food stamps. I'm picking on an unnamed company right there that they make sure their workers have to shop at their store, mm-hmm, by keeping them underpaid in a certain way. And they don't play any of those games. So no. Their customer turnover rates, I think 93% retain after a year.
1: Which is why in that industry is insane.
0: They're like, their employee is, I think their average length, well, pretty much every employee is still there 2 years later. It's like absurd. I forget the percentages on that, but like, it's like 91% of their employees are still there 2 years later. They have no theft by their employees. They have zero theft by their customers. It is just like everything across the board. You're like, that's exactly the way a company should look.
1: My other favorite one is the SKUs in that warehouse are 4,300, I think is what the number was. Like 4,300 SKUs for a massive warehouse. That's not that much. But one of the biggest factors that when they limit the SKUs, they can focus on value. Like you said, get the absolute best value for the members. But the churn of those, because the way their cash flow works is they have float in product goods. You see like float, which is your money actually sits there and can make money for you elsewhere because it's not being utilized. You know, they pay net 30 to their typical vendor, maybe even better than that with the terms that they can probably get. All of their product on 4,300 SKUs has already turned before 30 days, like 15 days.
0: It's like, yeah, so 26, they actually created, I think right now it's there, 26 or 27 days is their inventory turnover.
1: So it ships to the warehouse, you drive your car, you pick it up, they have no cost like an Amazon that has to get it to your doorstep. And that money sits there for, you know, average probably 30 some days. and makes them interest in their

0: banks. Yep. And so it's, they found a float business. And again, that goes to like the level of scale and all these things that they're able to decide after being so large. Yep. A mom and pop business wouldn't have that opportunity.
1: And no choice by the customer. When you go to buy nuts or whatever, like there's one choice. Like you don't, you don't have 27 different types of company nuts you're buying.
0: And it's good. And their stuff is good. Like that's the key. Their stuff is good. Right. And I don't know, if you're a new club member listening to this, I want you to take away from Kevin's fun fact here today that this is like an inspiration for me with what we do with New Club. Our team, I am a broken record talking about just find the value. What is the best value for us as golfers? It doesn't have to be cheap, doesn't have to be expensive, but it has to be great, great value. Let's go find that. And then you just have a bunch of happy members. So, it's a fascinating thing, man. You got me fired up with Costco. I mean, Mark somewhere is giggling.
1: One more comment too. Like we talked about the supplier, you know, how they float and all that. They're also really great to their suppliers. Like they don't abuse their suppliers. That's what a lot of companies do to avoid the float issue. You know, rather than the 30-day turnaround, Walmart will bully a supplier and be like, we're not going to pay you for 6 months.
0: Yep.
1: Right. Like they'll do stuff like that where Costco's like, no, like we want to pay you in your 30 days. So at the end of the month, you get what's due to you. And we're going to do that. And they don't bully them in terms of, hey, we're going to force your prices down. They, because of the low SKU count, they have a team that understands every industry they're buying from and just collaborates with their suppliers. They visit them rather than making the suppliers come to them. Like Walmart makes everybody come to Bentonville, right? And just boxes them around. No, they go to their suppliers and they're like, hey, you raised prices on us. Just tell us why. And then if they get a realistic explanation, they're like, okay, we get it. We'll figure this out and we'll work it out. And they work really hand in hand with their suppliers in a way that is a mutual relationship rather than just saying, hey, we're a big box company. We're going to get you a lot of money. Like you need to give us cheaper prices. They don't play that typical bullying approach that some other big box places do. I'm sure that, you know, obviously they drive a hard bargain, but from my understanding, no supplier ever complains about working with Costco, that they really enjoy that relationship and don't feel like they're getting abused by a big company.
0: Before, at risk of this becoming the Costco episode of the bag drop, let's jump to another well-regarded company in the golf industry, and that's Titleist. Kevin, I don't know if you saw last week, but the team at Titleist, led by our friend Stephanie Luttrella that I want to have on the podcast, they're continuing to innovate. And their metal woods. So although they have their 2-year cycle release on metal woods, well, they dropped a new one last week in the GT family of metals, which is the GT1 driver fairway and hybrids. So they're introducing this all new GT1 to the metal wood lineup, and it's intended to deliver same kind of principles: high launch, fast ball speeds, increased stability. The new GT1 metal woods feature ultra lightweight configurations to facilitate effortless launch and speed, baby, for moderate swing speed players. So this is kind of their answer for that moderate swing speed. Maybe not, you know, you're up in the 100s, 110s, maybe more your 80s and 90s, but it's all configurable still and built to accommodate the players seeking higher launch and mid spin performance. So check out those if that sounds like you, go check out Titleist.com and their new GT1 drivers, fairways, and hybrids. Hey, Professor, why don't we get on to the show?
1: Let's talk TGL, baby.
0: TGL, baby. All right. We didn't want to do this, and here we are weeks later. Professor and I, you know, kickoff of TGL, we're like, are we going to do a TGL episode? Just you and I talking about this thing? And
1: he's in that. I tried to hold
0: everyone's going
1: to
0: do it. But then the texts start to happen, and the professor got pulled in. So I haven't missed an episode. I don't catch them all live, but I've been watching. We only watched three. I've watched all three. Professor, you've watched just one. Is that correct?
1: I've watched just one. Gave it my son the best. I watched one.
0: But you've read the headlines the last couple of years, and you're watching to see, you know, what's coming this way, right?
1: I had to tune in, and you know, Atlanta Drive Golf Club, I had to tune in for their first match. Big Atlanta guy, you know, that, you know, Justin Thomas, Patrick Cantlay, Billy Horschel, Lucas Glover, all Atlanta boys, right? They live right in downtown Atlanta, just really repping the city.
0: So it was the team city aspect that pulled you in. You're a local guy.
1: 100%.
0: Because I know you never miss a Falcons game. You go to the Braves, so you're just going to tag on the Atlanta Drive, huh, as your hometown team?
1: I'm waiting for my gear to come in the mail. I'm ready.
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2: Well, I think we wanted to just ask some high-level questions. I broke down my notes, and this is 3 weeks of watching this thing and talking to you and others, but I kind of broke it down into a few different categories. Technology, what are they using? What does this look like and mean for golf? Competition, you know, the talk about the format and the actual competitive landscape of TGL, and then course design and strategy. Those are kind of my three buckets. I also have a big category on vibe that we can touch on maybe. Just thinking about the telecast, thinking about the arena itself and kind of the extracurriculars of it all. Like, what does that vibe kind of look like? So those are all my notes that I want to get to with you today. But what are some, you're always good at like bringing it back to the 1,000-foot view or 10,000-foot view. Like, what are some things circling around your head around this thing?
3: I mean, I want to start here with the team aspect. Because that's something both of us have been, you know, you've definitely been more vocal than me, but we're both big supporters of the team aspect. We think that, you know, would be a huge win for golf to find someone to have a team element where fans can attach to that. If we could rewind back to the 70s or so, if we could have started then with when PGA players truly wore, trunk slammers and driving from city to city, you could have been like, okay, these guys are regional here. Let's have them as a team, regional here. They could drive around in their cars together. It would have been the true, like, you know, kind of swingers sort of getting in four cars, you know, pulling away from the golf course, driving the next one sort of situation. Could have been beautiful from that. But where are you at on the, just, you've seen a little bit more than me, obviously. Is the team aspect resonating with you to this point?
2: In TGL, no. No. And I'll say my first thing that kind of crossed my mind is that, Liv isn't got the answer either. So I don't want to like point that direction. But as a contrast, I think those players did buy in fairly quickly on the team concept. Like even a skeptic and a total curmudgeon like Brooks Koepka feels to be pretty bought into it. These guys, they don't seem bought in on the team thing at all. And that to me just says volumes. So it's almost like, yeah, the team, and this I'll get to in a lot of my competition standpoints, but it's the balance of like the true pure play competition versus the silliness of it. And mm-hmm. and it seems like we're more on the silliness factor than we are on the competition. So teams not resonate.
3: Yeah, like I appreciate their effort with alternate shot. Really, really appreciate that effort. I think we've, obviously, are huge alternate shot fans within new club, and would love to see that throughout golf. And it is by far probably the most superior team aspect of the game. But this version of it loses everything that makes alternate shot good. It's the I just stuck my partner behind the eight ball, right? Situation. It's the I'm out of position with an uncomfortable iron into the green. It's the we're sitting there with a wedge in our hand and we dumped in a bunker and now we're out of play. It's the walk up to, you know, the walk for 300 yards because you pumped one, you know, in the right trees and we have to talk to each other as we walk to the ball. So it loses all of that. Like the all shot, I was really excited about watching it, but it's just when the sequence is so quick, which is part of the lure of indoor golf is the sequencing being more quick. Well, it loses all of that team aspect, which I found unfortunate because I really was kind of excited to see how the old shot might look with pros playing it more often than just the Ryder Cup. And on top of that, the city thing, it's just, I think Liv, I appreciate Liv a little bit more in terms of its team structure, how they've, you know, named the team, structured the teams, because the city aspect where they're all playing indoors down in Florida at one place, like the city names, those guys don't live there. They have no association with Atlanta, Boston. Jupiter gets some association because a lot of the guys live there. I know at least Tiger. I don't remember the other guys on the team. I don't think the other guys on the team actually live there. Like, it just the team aspect of the city names has zero attachment to it. There's no.

0: sensibility there other than the donors, the team owners for having relationships with those cities. Outside of that, there's just nothing there.
1: That
0: seems like a big whiff to me.
1: You can't skip history. I wrote this down. Like, there's there is an element of act as if, right? In anything new. And before it's the great new thing, you have to behave like it's the great new thing. And that's a lot of like innovation and futurist thinking. But if sports, you look at the history of time, you can't skip history. I mean, the PGA Tour's tried this 100 times with the Players' Championship being the fifth major. You can't skip it. You just have to build it. There are some shortcuts to it. I think one thing that's always been a shortcut to it in golf is the history of a golf course. And you can tie in, you know, some of these things of a place that will give you a leg up on that history. You see, you know, the Rota of Opens going back to these classic courses with a lot of history. I think LIV even tried this with a couple places that they haven't done well at that. But, you know, trying to get the like team buy-in and all those things, you just can't skip history. You just have to build it hope you survive to the point where that you do have history that, but they're acting on day one like these teams are legacies, and it's not the case. LIV's doing the same thing. It's just, you know, it's very insincere.
0: Yeah, I almost think LIV has accomplished that better of just chest pumping as if they've always been the greatest thing, right? In terms of what's there, where this execution seems a little bit more misguided. Yeah, me thinking, obviously, I think, you know, let's be clear. I think it would be very financially unviable to build one of these arenas in each of these cities and the teams would travel there. Like, that would be the ideal situation, but I get the finances behind that probably don't make any sense to the investors. But you wonder then, like, home courses, like, you're in a virtual environment. Could they have built home courses where each team does have a home course? And when you're playing that team and they're the home team, that's the course things are being played on. Or like options of holes where the team actually gets to choose the next hole, like from their like home holes. Something there, like to add that attachment, because definitely this is removed. And maybe this will jump into one of your categories in terms of the golf course design. Like, the grounds of the game to me are just bastardized in this, just an afterthought, just not.
1: And in the metaverse, in the digital world, you kind of, I don't know, expected that, I guess, to think it wouldn't is pretty bold. Sticking with competition, because I don't know if we jump around, I probably won't get as concise of thoughts as I have around this thing, but I wanted to stick with competition if you can, just because you started us there. You know, the match play, this is match play, and it doesn't feel like we're embracing match play. And a good example is like they haven't once dug into the strategy or having a captain or a player discuss what they are thinking from who's playing who. I mean, we get into that all the time in the Ryder Cup. We get into that all the time with any cup, Solheim and Presidents Cup. These are the things that, like, yeah, that's what we're all thinking, but it's not even a point on a telecast or any of these players' minds, which again, it goes back to like the competition, the team element that there is. There probably isn't yet because they all are kind of showing up and figuring this thing out as they go. But man, you'd love to hear some pre-thoughts around, you know, what did your captain decide for this lineup? What did your captain decide for putting you on this hole versus that player? And we don't even know the format for those. Like, how did you select each of them? So I think that's not taken front enough stage for me. And I think even just starting to formulate my thoughts this morning around it, and I'm going to go back to this one point, either embrace the silliness or embrace the competition. And I felt like there's a lot on Twitter and people kind of saying embrace the silliness, right? A lot of basketball. If you haven't seen the movie Basketball done by the South Park creators, it's an absolute gem. Just a time machine piece that is very, very funny. They make up their own game from a backyard that becomes a arena sport, and they do just ridiculous, ridiculous things. And it's all very funny. But The more I thought about that, it's like, okay, yeah, I would like to see the playfulness and the ha-has and everything, but I'll tune out real fast

0: on that. Yeah. Because I am here as a sports fan. I am here as a golf fan. And I want to see a moment of greatness, and I want to see a moment of overcoming adversity, and I want to see what sports in a very personal and like the reason we play sports, the reason we support teams, like I want to see those reasons emerge. And if we go any more down the silliness route, it's not going to exist and people are going to tune out. So the more I'm thinking about it, I think we got to get away from basketball. We got to get into like the competitive things. I'll even say, this shouldn't resemble basketball. This should resemble like competitive darts or 3-on-3 basketball. You know how that got to the Olympics and that was very weird and kind of different, but how hard everyone was playing and how serious the teams were going towards their strategies. And they included some games. And I know 3-on-3 basketball is now coming up for the ladies soon. And I don't know. Those are kind of innovations that aren't skewing away from competition. They're leaning into competition. So that's a big point I have for this thing is like, all right, you're figuring it out and everything, but you just let competition take the back seat. We can tell. We can totally tell.
1: I mean, that's a great point I hadn't thought about that I hadn't put my finger on, but one of the things that didn't resonate with me at all during the competition or the broadcast was there was no discussion of strategy, golf, thinking about the shot. What are they thinking through at any point, right? The chip shot's being hit, the iron shot's being hit, the wood's being hit. And it makes me wonder, you know, okay, what explains that? One, it's new. So maybe that will come. Or maybe they haven't thought of that and have ways to do it intentionally and better. Maybe that will be something they try. But I really go to two thoughts on that. One, golfers aren't that interesting. Most of the golfers on the PGA Tour are not that interesting of characters. I'd be like, if I was on there, like, I'm not an interesting person. You put me on that sort of style thing and you want me to talk and like show out and all that, like, nobody's going to be tuning in to watch me. Even if I was the greatest golfer in the world, my personality just would not lend itself to being that interesting in that environment. So I think of the guys that were there on the one I saw, JT was probably, I mean, Billy Horschel really, really worked hard. And I kind of appreciate what Billy was trying to do. But Justin Thomas is a great example of who's supposedly JT is one of the most interesting golfers out there. I think this showcase, despite that, he's not actually that interesting. Like, he's not that great of a personality, right? He's made for like, you see him for the 20 seconds he's hitting a shot. You see his little like, whatever his character there. And then after that, he's not that interesting anymore. So I think that's one piece of it. The other one I would say is the golf's not that interesting. There's no trees on these courses. Like, right? There's no interesting shots. Every lie is perfect. Yeah, they dropped it in the rough, but then they're just hitting a normal shot. There's never this like creative shot where I'm going to run it for 50 yards and I got to punch out under this tree and have it chase the slope and move that. Like, none of that's there. So to be fair to the players, so they're not interesting to begin with, most of them. Then they're not playing an interesting style of golf that lets them engage and really turns their mind on and think of like, here's what I'm going to do. Think of like Tiger. If you could walk 18 holes at St. Andrews with him and hear him talk through every shot, I bet he could spend 90 seconds over every shot telling you the different things he's thinking about, what he might try to do, why he's not trying this, what's this going on. Simulator golf, you don't get that at all. Like, you have like, you've played simulator golf. You think about each shot for 2 seconds. Okay, that's yardage. There's any adjustment, hit it.
2: So Nick here. What if there was a golf shoe embraced by hundreds of thousands of golfers, celebrated for its stability, comfort, and distance? What if this shoe earned the title of most technologically advanced golf shoe by Sports Illustrated? 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
3: You just kind of hammered a big point I have on course design and strategy, and that's definitely a factor here. I think on format, have you played a lot of simulator golf?
4: I played a decent amount. I used to play, when it first came out, I played it a lot, and then I just kind of grew disinterested with it, so I don't seek it out that much anymore.
3: Yeah, because not to be overly critical of them, your Delta hand, they obviously built this remarkable facility with technology and all, and we're going to talk a little bit more about technology, but I know there's only so many like great formats you can do in simulator golf. I've run simulator leagues for 3-4 years with New Club, and we've tweaked every single session, you know, a couple of times a year, what formats stink and what ones don't. One of my least favorite outdoors becomes one of my more favorite indoors, and that's scramble. I hate to say it, but it is more interesting when you have a partner who's on the green. You're going to do something a little different in simulator golf than you might regularly. So there's those types of things. But I think the 3v3, we've played that in New Club leagues, and 2v2 is a little more interesting, an alternate shot. And I think you already hit on this point, right? You left your partner in a tough spot. Now you have a moment of redemption. That's drama. The three kind of loses it. I even think these guys kind of lose it. I see. Mm-hmm. And when you have two shots before you hit again, we've seen some really bad golf shots in the weeks one and two, particularly. You miss some doozies of these guys just kind of sitting for two shots, waiting to hit, and then stepping in and not doing very good. So I think the format needs a lot of attention and work. One idea, you know, I like this nowhere to hide kind of mentality of it, where even in their singles, they're playing every third hole. And so you have just like these wait periods, and it's hard to see these guys compete. I mean, back to the point, these guys they're not world-class entertainers. They're world-class competitors. These guys that think they're entertainers, I'm sorry, you're not. I'll turn on Netflix for that. Like, I want to see you compete at a high level and be the best. And that's what they all have in common. So like, feed into that. And I just think, what if, and this is a big what if, but instead of this singles approach to every third hole, two guys are playing, what if they're all playing at the same time?
4: Yeah.
3: And I bring this up because there's a great technology. So most of the best technology, no offense to four, which is the tech that they're using?
4: The First Swing?
3: Is it it's Tiger's.
4: Full Swing.
3: Full Swing, right? Yeah, they probably got exceptional technology and engineers and everything. But the one that always blows me away is GolfZon out of South Korea. It's one of the reasons we go to the green in Chicago, is because this technology is well advanced. Their gameplay is far better than anything else I've seen on TrackMan or Full Swing or any of the others. And the things that they like innovated on, one is you can see, so we'll do this format. We will do singles matches, and you can put six balls on the screen at the same time and know where everybody is.
4: Oh, wow.
3: And you see it, and you see like an arc going while you're hitting your shot. So they're in the bay next to you, and they're hitting next to you. So the thought I had in my head was like, okay, three bays, not one. And sure, like cut the screen. I feel like the giant screen didn't land. I think maybe in the

0: screen it means something else.
1: That could.
0: I don't give a shit as a fan on TV how big the screen is. I don't. It doesn't change my. You could have no screen and show me the same thing. But watching where other balls are at, keeping the flight of the ball on the screen, even like keeping the data on the screen, showing a green light, red light for like who has the advantage statistically and who doesn't. Mm. Like all that stuff will lean into the gameplay. And guess what? All what I just mentioned exists. Golf Zonk is a company out of South Korea that has built this stuff. They've had decades of doing these competitions. On Golf Zonk, they play for millions of dollars already. Mm-hmm. On like, you know, professionals, I guess you'd call them, but they're sim professionals. So it's just kind of, I would love to talk to the people that are really experts of that in overseas and see them watching this and going like, yeah, either that's really innovative what they're doing or it's not. And I think they're going to lean that it's not. There's better gameplay. I'm talking specifically competition. There's better gameplay technology out there that they do not utilize.
1: When I think like to that point too, just the display of it on the TV, I'm thinking of, you brought up darts, where it's zoomed in on the dartboard. That's your main screen. And in the corner, you see the person, right? Like it's a little picture in picture. And you see the person, like, and you could do that with the golfer. And like, we don't even need to see their swings, I think. Like if you showed their face from face on, like just their face as they're swinging, you could do some really creative displays. And then that focuses on the main display being the simulator screen, but actually the computer display of it, not a video on the screen itself of the projector screen. And with all that technology, all the statistics stuff, dynamic stuff as the ball's traveling, you could probably do some really cool stuff too. They could really get fancy there. That would make it an engaging watch as the fan. So you're not just like staring at this huge video of a huge screen and like you can't even see the ball move right when it hits the screen, till it hits the screen. All that's just like, there's nothing to make me watch here right now as a fan, but you could definitely make that happen in different ways.
0: Yeah. You know, you talked about personalities and that these guys that have the best personalities. Yes. I do want to hear Max Homa talk. Yes. Billy Horschel. God, that was great. Like he cared. He tried.
1: Yeah. He leaned in. And I enjoyed, like, it was cringy at times, but it's like, okay, he's at least trying and realizes the potential of this if he, you know, just fills some airspace with some commentary.
0: But they did drop. I had kind of lost sight of the money in this for a while. And obviously ESPN, you can tell they're bought in. They're trying to make money off it. PGA Tour is trying to make money. They're all trying to make money. But it's a $20 million total purse. And for for something brand new, money very clearly don't mean a thing. Right. Mm-hmm. And we as fans, we don't give a shit, but they don't give a shit about the money. I mean, someone might, but the reason I bring up the money is I know Pat Cantlay and Cam Young seemed uninterested. Yeah. Pat Cantlay, though, I actually will take the approach we watched of Pat Cantlay over this past week over a JT or even a Billy Ho, because I could tell that dude, first and foremost, the way that he like hoarded the hammer was in how he just directly told his teammates, and it reminded me that this was a team thing, literally, because mm-hmm. I forget every other week. He goes, no, it doesn't benefit us at all. He would like say that under his breath. We couldn't see it clearly, but I caught on to like, oh shit, Pat Cantlay is one of the few, he's thought about this. He knows what the stats are. He's going to beat your ass. He's going to win. Like, and so then I was like, okay, there we go. That's it. Don't ask him to do the dirty bird and expect it to be a success. Yeah. Ask him to compete. That's what these guys do. Set up the structure and the competition in a way that they all understand and that they all sit down and they strategize with their teams and they go out and they compete. That's what's going to win. I'm very convinced of it now. I wasn't week one. Week one, I would have told you, get more mics, get more silliness, get more goofiness. That's really leaning in that direction. That no, it has to be competition because that's all these guys know.
1: Yeah, I wonder, you know, so much of this is trying to be golf. And by doing that, it's not golf at all. Like it's trying to follow the traditional hole format and all that. Like competition and dialogue that is competition based and strategy based and like what I'm trying to do based would be the most compelling thing. should they abandon the traditional golf formats

0: people together and come up with something creative. Of there's like a closest to the pin segment. There's a what like whatever, like two, like, okay, you got 3-on-3. Two, you got to pick one of your guys to go chip, have a chip off. You have one of your guys that's going to go long drive. You have one of your guys, and this is building. You'd have some hole stuff too, where they're playing alt shot on a hole. So like you have like tons, and I get this could get like really, really whatever, like the skills competition thing that occurred. Like it could lean too much that become too much joke. But I think if you do what you said and make this like, no, they're actually wanting to compete. This isn't silly season of just we're out here and where they used to go, West Palm Beach or wherever they used to go, and this is just us relaxed drinking our Mai Tais. Like, no, this is competition. Like, you're going to go hit a 5-iron closest to the pin against that person. I'm choosing you because you're the best mid-iron player. You need to execute and get this done. And they could talk through why they're choosing certain people and all that. Like, I think that sort of stuff, I would be... Yeah. That could be cool. Like you said, I ride on Cantley all the time about him and like as a personality, but I agree with you completely in that type of format. That dude wants to stomp on anybody and everybody, no one prisoner. He could thrive. And I would watch it as him being like, no, you idiots, we're not hammering right now.
1: Here's a great one I thought of too. A great one. I think it's a good idea. Who knows? But instead of, it really slows down. Everyone knows the telecast slows down in that second 45 minutes and the singles matches and waiting, and we're relying on the conversation. One idea I had was, if your team is up, you go into a shootout. Who doesn't love a shootout? We've done them at the spring meetings every single year. Everybody loves, the tension builds in a shootout. But if you go into a shootout, and if you stick with teams of three, let's just say, you get to select your two players to go to the shootout, and the other team only gets one. So let's just say, I don't know who played well and who didn't, but let's just think Ludwig, who's on fire right now, right? Playing great always. Ludwig's on your team and you were the team that was under. So it was 0-2 or whatever the score was. But now you got Ludwig going against two of their guys.
0: Yeah.
1: And if he can beat them on two consecutive holes, you win the match. That's some shit I could get behind. I want to see... It's like any good story, right? Any good story has a beginning, a middle, and an end. And there's no climax here in this stuff. There's not, it just kind of tapers off every week. And it hasn't helped that none of these matches are competitive. But I think a lot of the things we're talking about is why they're not, is give us a crescendo. Give us a crescendo. Let us build up the storyline for us in the competition so that when the moment happens, and that's all we're looking for, honestly, in any sports game, you watch a whole game of basketball, you're really hoping for like a consequential shot in the fourth quarter, right? Yeah. You watch a whole baseball game, you're really hoping for and there's no buildup in this at all. There's none.
0: I mean, yeah, you could build in, like you think, like one thing that I was like, why are they doing it this way? The win-loss, like why isn't there an aggregate aspect to this where like every point matters? Like you should get half points on halved holes added up. So okay, at the end your win-loss record does matter. At the end of the season, win-loss dictates everything, but then you have an aggregate score. So how many points did you gain across the whole year? There's your tiebreakers, right, for getting into the series, you know, the final six. Like, so those matter, and now that lets you do what you said where you have a shootout at the end. The winning team gets whatever you want to do. Is it 3-2, 3-1, 2? I like the 2-1 idea. I think that's brilliant, right? And then that final shootout match is worth 5 points or something. So like, yeah, like if you got your butt beat across the holes there, you might not be, you know, get a win if you win that shootout. But if you get those 5 aggregate points towards your season total, that might be huge in a tiebreaker. If you end up, you know, tied with another team in your win-loss record. So you get those cases where a guy running hot, maybe you win that shootout every week and you accumulate 20 points by the end of the year. Yep. Boom, that gets you a tiebreaker or something. I think there'd be like, how do you get someone to watch it in the show? Well, that shootout for 5 points is going to get you to watch it at the end of the thing. And you do it until, if they tie on the hole, you do a chip off. Like, and you go till someone wins.
1: This might jump us to course design and strategy, which I know you always have many, many thoughts, but... difficult decisions. You know, my main thesis around the course design strategy, and it kind of hit on what you just said there, is like these guys don't have any difficult decisions. Sitting a player on your team and having to deal with the drama of that, that's a difficult decision. That'll piss somebody off. That puts a leader in place. You got to have a captain. I don't even think these teams have captains, do they? Maybe they do.
0: It wasn't apparent that they did.
1: Not apparent.
0: Should. I think they should. And we should long-term drafts and demoting people, the whole deal. Yeah.
1: Yeah, like even like Live, which is totally fictitious right now, and they but people are tuning in to, you know, find out who moves where and stuff. It won't be real until it is, I guess. But yes, I think it's difficult decision. So back to course design, and this was my main point for you is that it's kind of ridiculous. Some of them, I listened to Andy Johnson did a pod with Pisa. The gentleman from Mexico who's a great golf course architect. I mean, I looked up a bunch of his courses. I'd love to play many of them. And he's bolder than the others, very clearly. You know, the other architects they had didn't seem to take a lot of risks with Nicklaus Design and Bo Welling. But Pisa's holes are getting the most action too,
0: yeah,
1: because they're extreme. But I think my main thesis on what's not working in the course design side is that the strategy actually suffers because it's very binary. It's either one or zero. And it's very clear choices. These are not risky decisions. That's necessarily right. There's risk in the shot, but these aren't risky decisions. And a great example is like, it's so binary where, okay, let's use the pinched in holes, you know, the temple and the one with it's basically two triangles that hit each other at the point.
0: Yep.
1: It's at 1 or 295 or whatever the yardage they picked there, right? It's very binary where, okay, Kevin Kisner's laying up. Cam Young is going, because Cam Young carries it 315. And so that's not an exciting thing. It's not.
0: That's right.
1: And yeah, he's got to hit the shot and whatnot. But the actual decisions, and that's why they don't talk about it. Like, I think that's part of the decision, because there's nothing interesting to talk about. It's just like, yeah, I carry a 215, so I hit driver. Yeah. That's binary. It's 1 to 0. And I think in the actual strategy is suffering because they're too clear of choices around these risk rewards. It's not. It's there's trouble at 295 and Cam's going and the other guy's not. And so, and with that, I can't believe the number of layup shots.
0: Oh yeah.
1: And 3-shot par fives. I guess this is just a attack on 3-shot par fives. They're not very good. It's not even a decision to go for these things most of the time. It's so binary. It's 1 or 0. And so I guess I don't know how you do this digitally, Kevin, but the decisions in great design and architecture are very much gray. The old course is very much gray. And there's, you know, I can hit it 6 different ways and I chose option number 4 because of XYZ. Whereas player B chose option 2 because of their XYZ, and they're totally different. I don't know how you get that digitally, but what's being presented, this very 0 or 1 binary decision, is not interesting.
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3: Hi, everyone. Welcome to the Bag Room. I'm Brian Bellinger. 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John Hess is our guest. 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And John and I met at the PGA Merchandise Show back in January, had a great conversation, and it's great to circle back with you and have you on the show to kind of talk about more or less what we talked about down in an enormous convention center in Florida. And that is the story of bringing back ClickGear to its former glory. So let's start there. How'd you get involved with the brand, and why ClickGear? What did that brand name kind of invoke to you?
4: I got involved almost entirely because of ClickGear. Got a call about a year and a half ago from some folks at GT Golf, and I'd never heard of GT Golf because it's mostly a B2B. It's not really a direct-to-consumer, but I knew that they were the distributors of ClickGear and had plans to acquire the brand. I had been a ClickGear advocate for a long time. I think I had a 3.5. Over the years, I like to walk. I'm a walker. I feel like I play better golf. I'm more connected. All of the things that a lot of data has shown. So GT, we bought ClickGear from the previous owners, the original owners, last May, and knew that we had to really, really start innovating again. My background is from Nike, and the product director that I work with, he's also from Nike, and you know, one of the maxims there is innovation is in our blood. So there hadn't been a new cart in 6 years, and there's a certain amount of, if it ain't broke, why are we trying to fix it? But the world has changed a lot in those 6 years. The way golfers interact with the game, the accessories they use, that has all changed as well, as it always will. So we knew that we had to learn a lot from consumers, from golfers. So we went out and talked to golfers everywhere from, you know, basically the pinnacle of athletes who would use a ClickGear cart, you know, NCAA athletes, and, you know, a lot of women on tour, not the LPGA tour, but some of the other tours use the carts, as well as talking to golfers like the rest of us who choose to push and not carry and not ride. And we learned, you think you know a sport, you think you know something. I've been in golf my entire life, and you learn. And we took those learnings and applied them to the new 4.5.
3: Among the many things that you probably learned in this process, what was kind of the headline takeaway after you got all your data, you got it from great players, weekend hackers, everyone in between? What was kind of the big thing that stood out to you and said, all right, this is job one. This is the thing we most have to address.
4: It was one of those moments where you think, again, you think you know the game, you think you've thought through it at every different level. And what we broke it down to was really simple. Golfers need things shot to shot. They need things hole to hole, and they need things side to side, even round to round. And when you break it down and start to think about the way we interact with our tools as golfers, of course, the clubs and the balls are there always, right? That's a given. We don't mess in that world. There's a lot of really great companies that do. So we wanted to take a look at golfers and study them. We did like time motion studies and basically just watched other people play, and instead of playing ourselves and study them, that those four categories were the places where we as a brand can interact with golfers and provide them with the support, the help, the ease, the consistency, the durability, all of those things, all those adjectives that we'd like to apply to the brand, and just make it easier for them. Simple things like The old version didn't.

0: and have a phone holder. You know, we live in the digital world. Not, some people bury their phone. They don't want anything to do with it. But we, you know, the more people we talk to, they said, hey, I'm either putting my scores in during the tournament, I'm using it as my rangefinder and my GPS, I'm playing music on it, or I snuck out on a Friday afternoon, and if somebody calls me, I need to be able to at least answer this, right? So, or, you know, hey, my kid's out on the course. I don't know where he or she are, so I want to make sure that they have their phone there so I can call them if it's time to go do whatever. So many different things like that, that the previous cart, it came out after the digital revolution, but it just, phones just weren't as, you know, ubiquitous as they are now. And that's just one of the things, right? There's so many other little elements that we added to the cart to make it that much easier. Another one for me was having the a magnet for your rangefinder. They're different iterations. They're hanging bags, but we just found that a lot of times we'd see people, if they didn't have the rangefinder right in their hand, they would just kind of, you know, they'd look for a sprinkler head, or they'd look for a 150 and go, yeah, close enough. And, you know, and then come up short or fly it over or whatever. And we asked, like, why didn't you get, you have a rangefinder, why didn't you get it out? I said, it's in my bag. I just didn't feel like doing it that time. And you thought, all right, that's okay if you're not a competitive golfer, but if you want to get better and you want to score and you want to be more precise, use the tools that you have at to your advantage. So our job is just to make sure that those tools are available to them, and that, you know, we're taking the bag off their shoulders.
1: Yeah. It's kind of, it's really interesting the way you said that hole to hole, you know, shot to shot, hole to hole, side to side, round to round. There is kind of this Maslow hierarchy of needs for golfers. And and that does come down. I mean, I was thinking about as you were answering, like, in my golf bag, where do I put the stuff I use the most? Tee, glove, divot repair tool, golf balls. They're in the middle. They're in the small pocket, above the big pocket, in the middle. And then everything else fans out from there. And I never once thought, okay, well, what's the central location for that on a push cart? But I would assume that the central location is right in front of your face, right?
0: Ideally, yeah. You don't want to turn that, you know, we're calling that section up on top where we did most of our work on it, the command center, if you will, right?
1: Yeah.
0: You don't want that to look too much like a yard sale, but, you know, form, function, you know, on the golf course, I'm going to take function over form. So if you've got a lot of things on there, that's great. We just wanted to give consumers an option so they didn't have to have so many different attachments.
1: Yeah.
0: That we wanted to just honestly include things that should be on a cart, and not say, hey, we're going to strip this down and then make you buy a $10 attachment, you know, a $15 accessory, et cetera, et cetera. So there were a lot of different reasons why we designed it the way we designed it, but they all came from consumer and golfer insights. Also, I did not have Maslow on my bingo card today. So nice pull on Maslow.
1: Shout out to AP Psychology in high school. all right. So you create this product, you iterate it. How many prototypes, how many iterations do you have of this before you come to market and go, that's it, we got it, we're ready to go?
0: This one, not as many as you would think. And that was a function of a few different things. It was, as I mentioned earlier, there's a certain amount of if it ain't broke. And one of the things ClickGear is known for, I feel like it, you know, some of our brand identity is in its stability and its durability. So we wanted to get to market quickly. We didn't want to rush, you know, it's that fine line of, you know, time, concept, money, pick two, right? So So we looked at the cart and said, basically from the neck down, this thing is great as is. Nobody's complaining about the durability of the cart. What they're telling us is they want to interact more up here. So from neck down, we almost didn't touch it. We didn't do that much to change any of that. Everything was from the neck up. So we spent a lot of time building 3D printing, different iterations of

0: that command center, as you call it, looking for, we reshored, they were previously made in China, and we moved to Vietnam. So finding a new factory and going back and forth. Long answer to your simple question, there were probably three or four different iterations of that console, that command center, but we landed on it pretty quickly. The guy that was helping design this for us and the product developer are guys that I've known. We worked together at Nike years ago. So I think there was some shorthand and some quick language that, yeah, that we had together. But we're also, and I don't want to give away too many trade secrets, but we're working on our next iterations and building out the collection of, for a long time, I felt like Click Gear, even though we had a few other carts that, you know, the 3, the 3.5, the 4, 4.5, it started to turn into a little bit of an iPad or an iPhone model, where it's like just one after the other, and the minute that one comes out, the other one is obsolete, right, or old. Yeah. So there are a lot of different reasons why golfers use push carts, and we need to provide carts for all of those different whys for people, and that's what we're working on next going forward. There are a lot of different iterations and different reasons and different features and carts that you can't have on everything that certain people want. So that's really the goal pushing forward.
1: How much of any one Click Gear model then to try to address, you know, the different types of people is going to be consistent from one model to the next? You know, is it the command center? Is it, I mean, obviously the wheelbases can be different. How you store them can be different. I mean, there are a lot of different ways you could change the product, but how much of it just stays consistent from model to model, such that someone looks at it, whether it's folded out, folded up in the box, yeah, you know, that's a
0: character. Right. What is that visual DNA, right? What is it that we own? You know, when we started having those conversations, I was passionate about, I worked at Converse for a lot of years. That's where I started at Nike. And I would draw two parallel lines, and then a star with a circle above that. And I'd show it to somebody and say, what is that? And they'd say, oh, that's a Chuck Taylor. That's a Converse. It's a Converse All-Star. I was like, all right, well, what's that version for Click Gear? And it's, you know, three wheels, three 12-inch wheels, same size, very sturdy, very durable, kind of a J curve, you know, a bit of a hockey stick curve going up. We can do anything else, but we own that profile. We really, you know, there are others out there, but that to me is very us. I can, even before I

0: the world we kind of, I feel like as consumers we live in now, so much of it is the Shein, the Temu of kind of consumption model. You get something, you don't really intend to use it that much because it's cheap and you intend to throw it away. Clickier is the antithesis of that. I mean, I know guys who have had theirs 10, 15 years and they have no intention of changing. How do you kind of balance what you just talked about, durability of these products, which is the calling card, while also at the same time trying to get the attention of those people who have had cards for that long, go, hey, maybe you want to get a new one. Maybe it's a good time to change.
1: Yeah, that's always a trick, right? I mean, any brand that has been built on a product to start, and most of them are, right? Most brands come out and they're indistinguishable between the thing and the idea of the thing, right? Yeah. It's us making sure that each time we bring something out, there's a new idea to it. We're not making that thing obsolete. If you love that, you can still buy all kinds of accessories and we'll constantly be giving you new iterations. If you like your purple cart because you're a Minnesota Vikings fan and we don't make a purple cart anymore, you can make this thing as modern and great. And that's one of the reasons why we didn't want to stray and say, oh, let's create a cart that's wildly different just because we need to, or because other folks are having success with different attributes, right? But again, we also want to make sure that even the same consumer, if they're really dedicated walker, they might have two carts for different reasons, right? You might say, hey, this is the one I travel with. This is the one I leave at my club. Or just, hey, no, I'm not that person. I'm like, I got one. We know that a multiple cart person player is going to be a rarity, but we want to make sure that there is, like I said, a different why, because you feel differently buying different things and you buy them for different reasons. We also know that golfers all over the world, you know, Americans are different. We've got space, we've got room to put things. You know, we go talk to our friends in Europe or Australia and they say, no, we keep things more compact. Our cars aren't as big. You know, we have lockers that we put these in. So we know we have to address the global aspect of it as well, because we are a global brand. You know, we're distributed all over the world. So these can't all be American golf or North American golf insights.
0: You had mentioned right at the top, you know, the game of golf is different, how we interact with it 6 years ago, 10 years ago, pick your time period, but it's changed. But also in that time period, the number of people who are participating in the sport has accelerated rapidly because of what happened in COVID. People took up the game, and people who were long gone and have come back, or people who were never involved have gotten involved and now they're obsessed with it.
1: Yep.
0: What percentage of those people are people that don't even know about push carts and the benefits of them? And how do you speak to those people who are either prodigal sons and daughters or people who are fresh to this?
1: No, that's a great question. And it's interesting because my background is advertising writing. So that messaging is very, very important and something I'm very keen to identify. And we knew we had to target at the same time a couple of different segments. And that's hard to do, you know, and it's almost counter to anything I would have done in my past, where it would have been like one story, one target. Anybody else that gets it, great. But we had two challenges, and you know, those challenges were get people off their butts, get out of the cart, right, and start pushing. So there is a lot of communication about the freedom from the cart path, right?
0: Yeah.
1: Joking about, you know, the worst three words in golf are cart paths only, and talking about how you're going to play better and you're going to enjoy it more in a fun way where we, you know, you'll see the advertising coming out. I think you saw some of it when we were in Orlando, just basically talking about how like everybody plays at a different level, but bringing your cart with you is, you know, pushing your cart is going to make it that much more enjoyable and you're going to get better and still have fun. So we're trying to not full tongue in cheek, but certainly have fun with people and, you know, joke about it. And then there's the other group, and this is a smaller group, but it's a very influential group, and it's mostly guys, but it's, you know, we all know that person. It's, they've got a Jones

0: bag, right? And their sticks, you know, they're single digits. And we even talked to, you know, guys on the NCAA teams, like the Big Ten tournament was out here. It was at Pumpkin Ridge a couple weeks ago. And we went out and talked with those guys, did a lot of great work with folks at Michigan State. And some of those guys just say, no, no, I'm carrying my bag. I'm not going to push. Masculinity, aesthetics, tough guy thing. And I said to all of them, asked to all of them, and we actually have this line in the campaign as well, is I say, but the best players in the world don't carry their own bags. The underlying, the unwritten question is, so why do you? And challenging that notion of, you know, we've heard it all. Oh, what do you guys think of people who push a cart? Oh, they're hacks. They're old. You know, it's not cool. So we know we're up against that. We're not trying to be cool. We're just trying to be a really, really sensible, smart, chosen option to enjoy the game more. Honestly, not burn yourself out. Save your back for the back nine is something we say a lot, you know? So it's common sense, but what we do in marketing, it's behavior change, right? It's getting people to either do more of what they're already doing, stop what they're doing and try something new, or, you know, so that's what we're talking about. We're always going to have, you know, the click your mafia is very real, right? You go on social media and the push cart and click your mafia, they're out there. We of course want to serve them, but we want to grow as well. So either take your bag off your shoulder and put it on a click your cart, or get your butt out of that seat and enjoy the game a bit more.
1: I have noticed anecdotally, maybe the last year or two, and maybe it's just the function of where I'm playing my golf, but I have noticed more places offering a push cart option as part of a fleet of push carts. And they're rather fundamental. They're very basic.
0: Yeah. But they offer two wheels. Yeah.
1: Right. Nothing fancy, but you could push it. And maybe even the occasional three wheel. But how do we get as a golf community from the conversation of when you make a tee time, walk or ride, to carry push or ride instead?
0: Yeah. No, that's a great question. I like that. It's asking the questions and having the open, honest conversations. But a lot of times, like, you know, in sport, I grew up, you know, learning it and believing it. You know, the athlete is the hero. The athlete is the influencer. We talk about influencer marketing for the last several years. And we've been doing that for a long time before that with athletes. some schools like Stanford did a survey. They did a test with their men's team to see if pushing instead of carrying improved their game. And it did. You know, you're in the industry, you've seen a lot of the articles. There are a couple of good ones that have come out even recently about the benefits of pushing, the benefits of to your game. It's been proven you're going to score lower, and you're going to be more connected within your game. So getting that out there, having those conversations, behavior change is hard. Most of us don't want to do it ever. You know, most people get dragged kicking and screaming into any kind of change, and especially golfers. We're so ritualized, right? We're so traditional and habitual. I got to have this here and this here and that there. So we understand we're being disruptive to the conversation a little bit, but not disruption for disruption's sake, right? Disruption's for making it better for people. So we view the influx of golfers as anybody in the industry, but we view it as a great opportunity to get them before they've had the conversation or before they've kind of been indoctrinated into, you know, nope, if you're a good golfer, you carry your bag.
1: Which, by the way, I push, I carry, and I prefer not to ride, but occasionally I will ride. I've played with people who do any or all of those things, who are very good and all the way up to stink, the worst you've ever seen. It does not seem to be any correlation whatsoever between your mode of transportation and your capability as a player. So how on earth did that, and this is probably an existential question, how on earth did that happen in the first place?

0: where someone decided if you do X, and I'll throw in a whole bunch, I mean, there's a whole bunch of other things like that in golf. If you do X, then you are a pariah, or you're bad, or you're not cool or hip. How did that happen?
1: That's a great question. I think probably it stemmed back to the old school carts. Like I can still in my mind see my grandfather pulling this like rusted jackknife of a cart out of the back of his, like Chevy whatever, and being like, "Here you go." And it just looked cheap, right? If you think back on some of those old school carts, like, they're still around and they serve a purpose because not everybody, like, can drop $340 on a cart. They're expensive. I think it probably stems back to that. It was for, this is going to sound terrible, but I think it was for old folks and for women, right? If you were a man's man, you either had a caddy or you drove or you carried it yourself. And that stuff is so antiquated and so far behind us. The changing, we're not trying to change culture, but we definitely trying to change the conversation around this. So that's my theory. I don't know. I think ClickGear did some great work in changing that and just presenting the push cart as a different entity, as a different creature. Make it look different. Make it feel different. It's not that rusty old thing that somebody bought at, insert random sporting goods store here, in 1975. It's a cool SUV.
0: Yeah. I mean, we went a long way from mom wagon minivans and, absolute unit SUVs to pretty much everyone has SUV and no one has a car anymore. So
1: Right.
0: things can change. Styles can
1: Yes.
0: change, tastes can change. But like you said, once you if you are a utilitarian kind of person and you see the benefit and you feel the benefit, then that's probably the quickest way to convince people. So, all right,
1: Yeah.
0: last question. What does ClickGear do to get more people to experience the joy of pushing without necessarily upfront having to commit that $340 to then fall in love with their purchase?
1: Great question. Lots of different ways coming at it. I'd say number one is product innovation. We talked about earlier, making sure that we've got a variety of options so consumers can, there's an entry level, there's a super executive, platinum level. There are other things. We didn't even talk about electric, and that's part of the conversation going forward as well, as everyone is going to expect. So it's innovating strategically so that that product construct that consumers never, most consumers don't think about because it gets built behind the magic curtain at places like ClickGear and Nike and wherever. But that's the consideration set that goes into that. And then continuing to have the open conversation and challenging golfers to try something new and try something different by giving it, putting it in the hands of the influential people in golf, right? We all have that one pro or that one player at our club or our local that we all go, "Oh man, look at that swing. She's just incredible." Or look at how far he hit that, right? Getting them to embrace the push cart revolution, if you will, I think will go start to go a long way as well to diffuse that myth of great golfers, good golfers, committed golfers don't push a cart, they carry it or they ride to make it more, faster. It's hard being in the middle sometimes, right? When you're on the extremes, you're trying to create that very meaningful, strategic, neutral area, if you will. And I'm never the one that's inclined to go to a neutral area. But when the two extremes are out there, finding that middle, I think can be really powerful.
0: Well, John, thank you so much for spending some time talking to me about ClickGear and your role in everything, kind of building this brand back up and building up new models. It's really, really exciting. I'd love to have you back on as the stuff you can't talk about becomes more public knowledge. And
1: I'll
0: we'll
1: let
0: keep
1: you
0: talking.
1: know as soon as I can.
0: But we'll keep having this conversation. I think it's an important one, and I think people should really know the benefits of having a push cart that they can rely on and really love. So thanks for coming on with us. Really appreciate it.
1: I really appreciate you asking me to come on. It was a great conversation we had. And I look forward to having more.
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0: Hi, everyone. Welcome to the Bag Room. I'm Ryan Balogi. It's great to have you here with us. Today, we've got a cool show talking about golf ball compression and a new, well, relatively new and unique way to measure it with a new device, at least new to me, from Rimac Golf. That has a really cool backstory to it that kind of goes into the auto industry and then kind of weaves its way back to golf. So our guests today are Richard and Booth Platt. And their family business is Specialty Auto, which you may or may not be familiar with. But that's the jumping point to get into what is Rimac Golf and their golf ball compression testers. So, Richard and Booth, thanks for being with us today. Can you guys kind of give the backstory of why you went from and still operate Specialty Auto, but to get into the golf world and to create this specific product to test golf ball compression?
7: Sure, I guess I'll take that because I was the one at the very outset. Specialty Auto Parts basically makes parts for Mustangs, Camaros, muscle cars, etc. It's one of the largest suppliers in the automotive aftermarket space in that field for performance. You can buy the parts at AutoZone, etc. And among that product line, there is a tool that is used to measure valve springs. And a valve spring is a spring that kind of looks like this. And an engine will have 8 of those. Sometimes there'll be one inside. It'll have 16 of those. And when those are installed in engines, they have to be precisely the same. And so that has been something that's been important in the engine building world going back to 1930 at least. And there's a device that was patented in 1930, which looks roughly like what you see right here. And this is the device, and it can apply pressure on springs that are up to 1,000 pounds. So you have this little device that can apply 1,000 pounds of pressure. It is patented, and the patent was 1930, so it must have expired around 1946. It's a very difficult machine to make, and they apply the pressure. They make sure all the springs are correct. They put them in the race engines. After the races, they pull them out, they check them, and they know they're off to the races. And in those cases, those race engines, you're talking about engines that might be 100,000, 250,000. You're talking about races that might have millions involved. In many ways, auto racing is larger field than golf because it's just so all-encompassing. Anyway, so this is the standard of spring testing and has been for decades and decades. And then one day I was in the office on a Saturday. The owner sometimes works on Saturday. And I just, for no reason at all, decided to take a golf ball and just pop it into one of the machines. And I thought, that's interesting. I had a sleeve of balls, so I put another one in the machine and I got a different reading. And then I put one more in the machine and I still got another reading. And I thought, that's really odd. So I did it again, and I got that. Actually, that machine had been kind of kicking around, and so the following week we got a so-called new machine, and I got the same identical crazy readings that I got on the weekend. So taking one of the taking the highest and the lowest compression ball, I went out to the warehouse, held them up 6 feet, let them go, and guess what? One of them always was a little bit higher than the other every single time. So then I went and I bought a low compression ball like a Callaway Super Soft and a high compression ball like a Titleist Pro V1 Left Dash and dropped them. And when you do that from about 6 feet, you get about an 8-inch difference. Well, you don't have to go to MIT to figure, well, maybe they're not going to putt the same. And so the big takeaway, of course, is I have always thought that when one of my putts is short of the hole, it is not my fault. It is the ball's fault. And you know, when JJ Spaun putted from 30 feet in the 19 in the 2025 Players, and his 30-foot putt stopped 3 inches short of the hole, that ended up going into a playoff. Those 3 inches cost him $1.775 billion, and he will never know without a machine whether it was him or the ball. So basically, that's how this thing came about. And so what we did is I got tired of the ball rolling off the surface on which I put it, because obviously balls roll right off and springs don't. So then Booth got in the game and really figured out how to take the machine and make it suitable for golf balls, and to change the scale to the familiar scale that had been out since 1940, actually, which is the scale you're familiar with, which goes from, say, 30 to 100 or so.
0: So Booth, what were kind of the big alterations you had to make to fit this for a golf purpose as opposed to an automotive purpose?
8: Well, that's a good question, Ryan. There's about 36 steps in the conversion process from the automotive version to convert it into the golf ball version, including taking parts off and putting parts on. But in addition to the calibration, you're changing obviously from PSI, which is a unit that we measure springs in, to Rimac units, which are an arbitrary unit that we created. So with that said, it's an interesting process, but we get it done, and now you've got a nice looking product that's more appropriate for, I don't know, more of a retail environment or any type of place where you would be checking golf balls, something that might not fall off the countertop and things like that, all been taken into account.
0: If I remember right, the unit is 19 pounds. So I'm assuming this is going to be something that's going to sit in a workshop if you're if you're a golfer, an amateur golfer who just likes to work on their own stuff, or if you're maybe a professional golfer who just wants to make sure that the equipment they're using from one event to the next, golf ball wise, is actually consistent.
8: Yeah, it's definitely a tabletop mount device for any place you want to put it.
7: But actually, that's a very good point, because we know some people, especially some of the pros, might really want to have it on site. And so when you buy it in a carton, and the carton has molded foam, two big pieces that are precisely molded that fit the machine. Curiously, it also has a couple other little cuts in it. And if you were to take the molded foam and the device out of the carton in which you get it, it happens to fit into a specific Pelican case. And of course, that means you can now carry your machine around in the Pelican case to wherever you're going, and it is super easy to do.
8: This case has wheels and a handle like luggage, so you're not actually carrying it like a suitcase, but it makes moving it around a lot easier.
7: But you know, actually though, Booth, one of the things to talk about is, of course, when we drop the balls and we get these different, we got the different heights, then the question is, well, that's great, but what's really happening with putting? And so to that end, we came up with an idea, and it involves a steel ball. And this can be seen on the Rimac.com website. So what we do is we take a stimp meter, which is

0: familiar to a lot of people, but we do something a little different with it. We put the steel ball here at the high end of the stimp meter, and then at the bottom end, we have the golf ball. Now, remember, if you're testing different balls, you have to strike it with identically the same identical force. Well, in order to do that, of course, robots are out there and so forth, but this is something so easy to do and everyone can understand. So basically, you set the stimp meter at a specific height where you know that the thing is going to go, and then you just let go and like this, boom. And that is going to strike that ball every single time with the same force. And so what we found, of course, is that the low compression ball rolls, oh, 15, 17, sometimes 20% farther than the high compression ball. So, and then people say, well, what's the real distance? Well, that can be 29 inches on an 11-foot putt. It can be 6 feet on a 40-foot putt. And we often joke, well, maybe only pros need this, but I'll tell you, when my chip shot from the edge of the green is 6 feet short, I don't need it to be 12 feet short, and so this helps everybody really.
1: Yeah, I mean, there's a really critical. I mean, this is for every club in the bag, but particularly chipping and putting. If you're the kind of person who vacillates from one golf ball model to the next, and you pick whatever is in your bag or whatever you found, and it doesn't matter to you. What actually does matter, because the compression leads to different performance characteristics,
0: Well, that's
1: and
0: it,
1: that.
0: Ryan. Our big discovery is the impact on putting and chipping. Booth can explain that because clearly everyone came up originally, and what did they ask?
2: Well, I mean, exactly. Everybody asks, how far is my drive going to go and how's this going to impact my distance? And to be perfectly honest, I'm not totally sure I know the answer about what it does, compression and how that works with your long game. But that's, obviously we don't have the machine to study that. But on the short game, using the steel ball and being able to replicate a putt, we've been able to do quite a bit of research on this, and it's really obvious that what Richard saw by dropping the balls on the warehouse floor and bouncing around, that's more analogous to chipping and putting. And so it became really obvious to us, like, well, what does that mean, and how does that translate into golf? And I think you could talk a little bit about what are we talking about, like distances based on compression and what, how far a ball may or may not roll.
0: Well, yeah, the most important thing, and our it really is the effect of compression on putting and chipping is our single biggest discovery. Because frankly, if you had asked me before whether compression was going to have anything to do with chipping and putting, I would have said, I would have just laughed. I would have said, no. I mean, you don't even compress the ball, right? Well, that is not true. And of course, when you do drop them from 6 feet onto a concrete floor, you can see right away that 8-inch distance difference as it bounces up is significant. And actually, on one of the videos, we measure the height of the first bounce, then we measure the height of the second bounce, and we add the two together, and the total of the height of the low compression ball is actually 50% more than the height of the high compression ball. Well, what does that mean? That means if you're fortunate enough to be playing the plantation course, it's a hot, dry fairway, and the ball hits and rolls, it is going to roll and roll and roll because it has 50% more kinetic energy. And so it does make a big difference in just so many ways. But the most important thing is the chipping and the putting. And the most important thing there is not actually the absolute compression number, but the consistency of the balls that are in the sleeve in which you're playing on a given day.
2: Yeah, I would agree. I mean, as we both, well, we all know, this whole game is founded on consistency. So why would you even invite inconsistency into your game when you're already dealing with a ton of inconsistency in conditions and greens and everything else? The only stuff you can control, the balls and the clubs. So you might as well get that dialed in. Otherwise, it's like playing with one hand.
0: Well, fundamentally, I think compression is going to be the foundation of the selection of golf balls going forward. Whether you're talking about our machine or not, that's fine. But the most important thing is just the basic physics. The physics can be really advantageous if you know all the balls in the sleeve are the same, and your 30-foot putt stops short of the hole, and you've been practicing.

0: thing. It's your fault if the balls are all the same. It may not be your fault if the balls are different. And that's the one thing that we can remove. And then the other thing is that balls do have different ranges, and they're designed to have different ranges. So when we sponsored the practice range at the Rocket Mortgage Classic 2 years ago, some of the pros were playing with balls that had 84 compression, and other ones were playing with balls that had 102 compression. They knew what they were doing, but when they're playing with 84, they want 84. And when they're playing with 102, they want 102. And for golfers, average golfers, or really any golfers, they can readily determine with some experimentation in a simulator which range of balls is giving them the metrics that they find optimum. Do they want the most carry distance? Do they want the most total distance? Do they want the most spin? Do they want the most apex? So if they were to do that with a ball that's 102 compression, a ball that's 90 compression, 80 compression, 70, 60, and then look at the metrics, they'll know right away which range they should be in. Say, Booth, do you think we ought to look inside a ball?
1: Yeah, that's what I think everybody's been waiting for. They do
0: Yeah.
1: this big
0: Yeah,
1: lumbar sim here.
0: I brought this
1: Never heard
0: device
1: by
0: because
1: accident.
0: sometimes we want to know, like what's inside, and they, of course, the balls change from year to year and so forth. So we have this little device here that we can put a ball in like this, and I
1: What is
0: could
1: that? A golf ball just.
0: this is a th this this here is a PVC pipe cutter,
1: Oh,
0: actually.
1: I mean the ball.
0: And this particular ball, this is a top flight. I haven't cut one of these in half in a long time. Let's
1: Wow,
0: see what's
1: that
0: inside
1: alone
0: it.
1: is
0: Let's
1: exciting.
0: see what's inside a top
1: Hey,
0: flight.
1: is it going to be liquid filled? Maybe rubber bands? Who
0: Yeah,
1: knows? We'll
0: well, what we're
1: find
0: gonna
1: out.
0: find, we're gonna
1: Oh, they're
0: see.
1: not
0: Yeah,
1: Bellottas, boys.
0: I don't know. A top
1: Although
0: flight, you
1: those are never
0: fascinating to cut open and let
1: know.
0: fall apart. I will
1: Oh.
0: say that. Okay, let's see what we found inside. It looks like
1: That's
0: one big
1: good.
0: black blob.
1: Yep.
0: Yep, and I don't see any mantle layer there,
1: We
0: or
1: should have
0: any.
1: probably checked the compression on it before we cut it.
0: Well,
1: Oh,
0: this one I had actually this
1: okay.
0: one I had actually marked 88.
1: Oh,
0: The
1: okay.
0: here,
1: Well,
0: but
1: there
0: let's
1: we
0: take
1: go.
0: one of the pick one of the balls you've got
1: All
0: there.
1: right. How about this Max Fly something or
0: Why don't you
1: another?
0: check its
1: All
0: compression?
1: right. All right. Max Fly model we will look at in a second. Comes in at a shade under 80. It looks like about 78. What does it
0: Okay.
1: say on the side of that ball?
0: That one we didn't actually check before. So this is a.
1: No. What's the model?
0: Oh, this is the Max Fly True, Max Fly True Fly.
1: True Fly.
0: Yes.
1: Okay, there we
0: So I don't know
1: go.
0: much about the Max Fly True Fly, but we all we know is that it's 78 or whatever.
1: Yep.
0: So now we put it into the whoops,
1: 88,
0: 80,
1: 88.
0: 88. We put it in here, and we'll give it a little bit of a go like this. And we'll give it a little bit of a squeeze.
1: Oh, look at it. It's a runner.
0: Yeah, but I don't want to put my finger in this sucker.
1: Yeah,
0: You
1: try
0: definitely
1: to.
0: don't want that. I have the manual PVC cutter. You definitely don't want to pay the price.
1: No, this would be a little more exciting. We don't want to make the show that exciting, Ryan.
0: No, we don't
1: Blood
0: need a
1: and
0: liability claim.
1: gore all over the place. So now we've got sort of an orange, and I see a gray layer in
0: Yeah.
1: between the cover. So this might be what considered a three-piece,
0: If I set
1: possibly.
0: up a three-piece ball, it's really interesting
1: European.
0: to kind of see, cutting these open, how
1: This is a two-piece.
0: manufacturers build compression. Because with multi-piece balls, you can, especially the 4 and 5 piece balls that you see now from TaylorMade and Srixon and Bridgestone, various companies, they try to build some compression with a firmer outer layer and let it get softer in the middle. And sometimes they do a gradient style and they build it out a little bit with, one less piece, but to do it that way. Have you guys found that in doing testing of different balls, is there one way that's a little bit more consistent than another? Like, all right, you found this particular golf ball was consistently solid on a compression number, and it was because of a construction method, or is it by manufacturer, or kind of what have you found in terms of consistency?
1: Probably by model number more. Well, I think the question he's asking is, the Rimac machine compresses the ball quite a bit. So we're giving you sort of what we think is a whole number that sort of I mean, describes the ball being compressed a fair amount. It's not just like a little tap, and it's not
0: That's a very good
1: as if
0: point.
1: we ran it
0: Because
1: over with a
0: when
1: hammer.
0: you're hitting the golf ball, the ball and the scorecard don't know how many pieces are in that ball.
2: Right.
0: All I know is what its total compression was hit with a specific club. And so by having a device that we can apply the amount of force that we can, and we could adjust it to apply even more force if we wanted, but by having a device that can do that, we effectively meld everything together. Because truthfully, that's really what happens when you strike the ball.
2: Right.
0: Whether it's one piece or five piece.
1: Right. And that plays to, okay, so we're dropping the golf ball from 6 feet and we're getting one result. Were you to hit those golf balls with a driver, you may get a totally different result. So that's sort of doing like the one way and another. And so that number that you're talking about, which is the complete number, encapsulates all of that.
0: Yeah, that's what we do is we're giving you one objective variable that you can use to underlie the choice of ball that you want to play with. And then once you know that, you can be sure that you're playing with balls that meet your desired level.
2: How kind of last question on all of this, because I think it's really fascinating to kind of put this in the hands of the consumer. What has the reaction been from folks in the industry? Not necessarily professional golfers themselves, but folks who make these golf balls and put these products out there.
0: We're finding the balls are getting better.
1: Yeah.
0: I observed this recently, and Booth's comment was, "Well, it looks like they know they're under the Rimac microscope." We really don't know because we don't work with the manufacturers. We're
2: Sure.
0: totally independent. They do seem to be getting better, but you get incredible outliers.
2: Yeah.
0: And that is something that most people don't realize. Also the description on the box, it may have soft in the name in some way,
2: But it
0: but
2: may
0: it may
2: not be
0: have
2: soft.
0: it's not we I don't want to mention,
1: Right.
0: but we came across one the other day, and everyone would think it's like soup, it would be like really soft, and I think it was in the high 80s,
2: Yeah.
0: okay, or 90,
2: Yeah.
0: okay. And so there's just so much puffery on the boxes. I think we're getting to the we're as I say, we're squeezing the truth out of the balls.
2: Yeah.
1: Yeah.
2: Well, that's a good thing. That's good for a consumer to learn more about what they're hitting, about what they should ideally be hitting, what works best for their game. Can you guys give folks a place to go for more information if they want to learn more about the golf ball compression tester and more about Rimac?
1: Definitely. You can get the device available at rimacgolf.com, ready to ship today if you want one. But I just wanted to quickly circle back because something you said in the very beginning about how people are going to look at buying golf balls on compression, and then circle it back to what you just said about what's on the box and all this puffery that has nothing to do with compression. Well, it's interesting that you say that because, okay, it's very obvious that the product lines are designed around compression. I mean, you just look at this chart right here. You can just this test shows you where how it's all laid out. But the interesting part about it is that's the one thing that's not talked about on the box. So
2: Yeah.
1: it's interesting. So are we going to circle back around to where we're buying the golf balls based on how the lines are designed, or the way we're doing them now, which is just by brand and price?
0: Yeah, and actually on RimacGolf.com, there's a lot of data on there, and it's increasing all the time. And you can see very clearly how the manufacturers have lined up their compressions, and that's not evident just by looking at the boxes, and certainly not by looking at the point of sale merchandise aids that are in the stores. And so, it's really possible with our numbers to make very informed choices.
1: Yes.
0: And I think in the end, this is really going to be a major contribution to the golf game. And you know, Ryan, you're not so old, but you might remember once upon a time there was the Wilson 90,
2: Yep.
0: and of
2: Professional
0: course,
2: 90s, DT 90s. I was thinking
0: hey.
2: about that as we were talking. All kinds of balls I used to play that had
0: Well,
2: numbers
0: you
2: on
0: were
2: them, you know.
0: maybe you were in kindergarten then, but somehow you knew about it. And those balls, you know, they got away.

0: away from that when they went to the solid
1: Solid
0: core.
1: core, yeah.
0: But you know, the physics doesn't go away, whether it's wound or whether it's solid or whether it's one piece or five piece. One of the things we're going to do is we're going to cut these balls and then we're going to check the hardness of those different rings or pieces of
1: The layers, yeah.
0: check the hardness as you work your way to the middle and really see very clearly what differences there are between the outer pieces and the central core. And that's going to be very interesting. And it's going to be interesting to see whether it ties into the overall number, which is really all that counts.
2: Yeah, I mean, the more data that a consumer can have, the better. They can better understand what actually they're using. I mean, if you guys can make a product that would tell me the actual stiffness of golf shafts too, that would be a great follow-up product, because that's a whole other conversation to have about how whatever's flexible or senior or stiff or
1: Right,
2: none of
1: all these,
2: that's there's no
1: yes,
2: standardization to that either. So
1: all relative terms.
0: at the golf show, we had a guy come up and he wants to buy the machine to check do something with Little League baseball bats. And and he says they never get quite right until they've been hit 300 times. So maybe he can put it in our machine and he can knock out 299 times before he starts.
2: See, we got a product that has way more uses than the
0: Oh
2: machine.
0: yeah. It's great also, for squeezing anything you happen to need to squeeze.
2: That's
0: So
2: right. That's exactly right. Fellas, really appreciate you coming on today to talk about this with me. I would love to do a follow-up about this as you get more and more data, and we can kind of talk through that too, and just kind of give consumers a better idea of what the matrix really looks like for them as they're kind of making decisions about the golf balls they play. And make them a little bit more of an informed consumer as well.
0: No, that's great, Ryan. And as this thing works its way through the market, we'll keep you informed because I think pretty soon you're going to find out that some pretty big names are holding this machine in their basements.
2: Yeah, and hopefully I'll be having one in my workshop not too long from now and do some of this content research for myself, which I'm pretty excited about too. So,
0: That's great.
2: fellas, thanks so much. Really appreciate it. And we'll certainly have you back on again soon.
1: All right, thank you
0: Thanks.
1: very much.
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1: Hi, everybody. Welcome to Two Off the First. It's August 25th, 2026. I'm Ryan Ballingy. Good to have you with us. We have plenty to talk about today. We're going to primarily focus on the new PGA Tour season finale as described by CEO Brian Rolapp today at the Tour Championship. Typically, that's where the commissioner, or now the CEO of the PGA Tour, gives kind of a state of the tour address, makes some important updates, and this is a pretty critical one. And Brian Rolapp gave some really interesting information other than what this new kind of end of the season is going to be, and we'll talk about that as well. And then I want to talk a little bit about just kind of the good Callaway ad controversy at the end. There's been a very big response to it, and I think it is worth talking about for a few minutes. And then we're going to talk a little about the future of the show at the very, very end. So stay tuned for that. But let's get into what Brian Rolapp had to say at the Tour Championship. Gave, again, his State of the Tour address. And before that, this morning, the PGA Tour put out their plan for a new way to end the PGA Tour season in the championship series starting in 2028. And I think it starts with the recognition that for as much as the FedEx Cup has done over the last 20 years to create great fields and great tournaments in August and September, now really in August, it does not turn out to be a very satisfying way to end the season. And even though there are events for 70, 50, and 30 now that have clear consequences at each of those stopping points, right? The top 70 get to keep their PGA Tour card. The top 50 get in the signature events. The top 30 get in all four majors. And they have also kind of money points associated with the last two, right? The top 50, that's where you get paid the FedEx Cup bonus money, all of it basically. Now they got rid of the regular season pools. They put it all basically at the end of the rainbow, at the end of the BMW Championship. And then now you have the separate $40 million official money event that is the Tour Championship. It's a 72-hole shootout to determine the FedEx Cup champion. And the backlash on that has been really from the players, not so much from the fans, I think. Fans didn't like starting strokes. They didn't like having to add points together to figure out who would win it all and all that stuff. They wanted a winner, but they wanted a way that it was easy to understand. But the players didn't like the fact that now the Tour Championship is effectively a one-tournament shootout. And yeah, you played great all season, but you get no advantage whatsoever for playing great all season. And, you know, the retort to that is that happens in other sports. You know, you get some kind of advantage. Maybe it's home field advantage or whatever. We don't have that in golf. So I think the Tour started with the recognition that the fans, I think, appreciate having better fields. You know, they want great fields at this time of year leading into the back end of the baseball season, start of football season. But they don't really understand the system, and it doesn't really make sense. And honestly, in response to all of the things I've posted about the FedEx Cup playoffs this year, it's very clear people still don't understand the concept. People still think that the winner of the Tour Championship gets $15 million or $18 million. Or $23 million. They don't have any idea. They don't know when the money is paid. They have no idea why. And I think that is very instructive of what the FedEx Cup has been over 20 years from that perspective. So Brian Rolapp said, you know what? Maybe we don't

need playoffs in golf. And I think people might have found what Matt Fitzpatrick said last week at the BMW kind of controversial when he said that. I think that was coming from a place of a guy who probably knew what was about to be said. That golf doesn't need playoffs. Golf needs a finale that the fans can get behind and mean something to them. And in a world where there's going to be a championship series that has the same 120 players throughout the entire season, this will make sense. So here's what they came up with. There's not going to be a playoff system. We don't have playoffs. They're gone starting in 2028, at least in the championship series. And what that means is there's going to be one final event and then the tour championship. So first, the final event. It'll be called very creatively the championship series finale. I'm sure there will be a sponsorship associated with that at some point. But whatever that sponsorship is a 90-person tournament reserved for the top 90 players in the point standings at the end of the quote-unquote regular season. All 90 of those players will get to keep their status in the championship series, which means 30 players are going away. We've already talked about that. And these 90 players will compete in one single 72-hole tournament. There will be a winner of the tournament. They'll get paid money. And based on the final point standings of the season, that's what will determine bonus money, whatever that looks like. I think two things come out of that that are important. One, it's not called the FedEx Cup. And the PGA Tour is very intentional about these things. I know they're probably still talking about a re-up with FedEx and what that looks like and what that commitment might mean and how much money that might be for them and all that stuff. And so they don't want to, you know, speak out of school. But it's not called that. Also, this is a one-tournament thing. This isn't two tournaments. It's not three tournaments. It's not four tournaments. It is one tournament to determine who wins the points race and who gets all of the money based out of the points bonus pool, whatever that looks like. I like that a lot. I think it makes it way easier. Did you qualify for this tournament? Yes, you get to stay in the championship series. Cool, your reward is one tournament, probably no cut. Maybe there is a cut. I don't know. But we're going to pay some bonus money as a result. And if you didn't finish in that top 90, you don't get any of the bonus money. And that probably will be how that works. There needs to be a consequence for that. I think that's probably what it's going to be. That in and of itself is great. And they say, okay, we're going to have this one last tournament with points. We're going to have a winner. We're going to do the bonus money. And then we're going to take the top 32 players in the point system. And we're going to have a tour championship. And the new tour championship is going to unfold over 2 weeks. And it's going to be at two different venues. And it's going to be match play. Finally. After 20 years of talking about this, they will finally have a match play tour championship to determine a champion of the tour. The tour champion. They won't get the FedEx Cup, whatever that is. They'll win the tour championship. That's what they get. And the format sounds really good. So they're going to have the 32 players who qualify. They're going to be 8 groups of 4. And they're going to play round robin 3 matches Friday, Saturday, Sunday at one particular venue. They want to specifically go to venues that typically cannot host the PGA Tour for whatever reason, whether that's infrastructure, whether that's distance, whatever it is, because it doesn't matter. If you're playing match play, it's who you're playing. It's not what you're playing. You can play it anywhere, which I think opens up a lot more places to be played. Also, without quite as much corporate build out, it'll be meant for the fans. It'll be meant to be seen up close. It will not, you know, it'll meant to be better access. And you'll probably pay for that as a fan, but there will be better access. And in that first week, they will do all of the round robin stuff. You'll have the 8 groups of 4. Once that's done, the top 2 players in each group, based on their performance in the round robin, will move on. If there are any ties within the group, there will be playoffs to determine those spots. That sounds awesome to me. This is a smart format. Everyone gets to play. Everyone gets 3 rounds. They're there every round. You're going to guarantee that you see a lot of matches and there's going to be a lot of action on the golf course. And even if there are kind of matches that don't matter on Sunday because 2 players have been eliminated, it could just be a fascinating match. I think that's great. I think that was what we're working really about the WGC match play at the end and that dried up the end of 23. This works. I think this is a good idea. Now, you've got your top 16 players who will then move on to week 2 of the Tour Championship, which will be at a completely different place, and it will involve 4 days of golf. Thursday, Friday, Saturday, and Sunday, presumably. I guess unless they do it on, you know, Labor Day weekend, maybe they do it on a Monday. I don't know. But 4 days of golf. Those 16 players will play in a bracket-style tournament to determine a champion.

and they will play down from 16 to 8 to 4 to 2. And the final two players who compete, they will be the only players who didn't lose, and they will play one single match to be the tour champion and get whatever the prize is associated with that. For the other 14 players who don't make it to the final, there will be a variety of different consolation matches and ways to kind of sort out who the top 16 front to bottom, top to bottom is in the final ranking, and you know how that money will get paid out to players based on their performance. The end result I think they hope to have is probably a finish on the West Coast in prime time at a place that's going to be awesome with a lot of up-close fans and a mano-a-mano match to determine who clearly wins the tour championship. And that can create a very high-stakes situation. That also, as we've seen in the WGC match play over the years, can create a really weird situation. You can have two completely unknown players who get to the end. But the hope is that at least one of those players is going to be a marquee name and drive people to care. And I think it will. I think this makes sense. This is way better. This is a lot more juice. You know, no offense to the BMW Championship being 50 players. I mean, they had a killer crowd out in St. Louis. And because it moves around to cities that don't typically get the PGA Tour, the crowds are hot. The tournament is usually very good. And they kind of pick big boy ballparks with wide landing areas, plenty of places to play. They've been a little bit softer lately, so there's good scoring. It's usually tight. But there's no real juice to it. You know, there was one player, one, that moved in and out of the 70 to the 50. There were three or four, who moved in and out of the 50 to the 30. You know, so there was more movement there, just with fewer people. You know, less chance of someone beyond 50th, right, like in the first leg. That's kind of hard to do. So you have this now very clear and clearly defined system. We have one final points event, and then we have a match play event over 2 weeks to determine a champion. I love it. I think it's great, and I think it comes from a place in Brian Rolapp as a guy who is not a golf guy. And he came here from the NFL, he came to the PGA Tour from the NFL, and he didn't feel any connection to the ways of the past, to the way things were done. And I think that a lot of the folks at the PGA Tour, to their credit and to their detriment, they hold very firm to the way things have always been done. And they had been always doing this for 20 years, trying to figure out a way to make the FedEx Cup matter, and it just wasn't working. The individual tournaments themselves can be great and really fun, but the whole thing, the whole concept itself, just didn't really mean anything. And so I think doing it this way says, all right, we recognize the playoffs don't really make sense for golf. We will have one final tournament, and we'll pay out people based on that. We'll have a really great field for that, of course. And then we will have this tour championship, a real playoff with real match play implications. It's great. Win, win, win. Two thumbs up for me. I think it's fabulous. Now, Brian Rolapp talked about a number of other things as well relating to this. Some kind of headlines of it, because I don't want to go too far in the weeds on this because we've got plenty to get to. But Korn Ferry Tour, PGA Tour Americas was a topic. I think one of those tours is going away in some fashion. That may not be the case, but it would make the most sense to get rid of one of them. And here's why. Two reasons I feel this way. One, you currently have three tours, right? You have the PGA Tour, the Korn Ferry Tour, and the PGA Tour Americas, which is Canada and Latino America together, right? By creating a two-track system, right, you have the Championship Series and the Challenger Series. Now you have four tours, basically, because you're going to have 120 players in every single Championship Series event, and you're trying to have 144 players in every of the Track 2 events, of the Challenger Series events. Well, that's a whole lot of people to fill out those things. I mean, think about the number of people they have to scrape the bottom of the barrel to get just to do an Oppo event, right? Just to do one of those. And those are typically, you know, against a full field event on the PGA Tour, even if it's against an existing signature event. And you're saying we would also like to keep the Korn Ferry Tour as well, playing for $1 million every week. And you're going to go find another 144 and 156 guys to fill those fields. That doesn't make any sense. So I think they're going to have to consolidate here. And if that means ending Americas, if that means merging the Korn Ferry Tour to the Challenger Series, which is probably the more likely outcome, I think that makes more sense.
right? You can keep America's. America's just kind of works. Kind of works on its own. They have enough sponsors. It's a good thing for PGA Tour branding. But, you know, move the Korn Ferry Tour to the Challenger Series. Just call it a day. And I think that will work. And they plan to have that schedule ready to roll by the end of next season. All of that lined up. I think they will figure that out fairly quickly. I don't really think that's going to be very hard for them. I think the Korn Ferry Tour goes away as we know it because the Korn Ferry deal, the Korn Ferry company that sponsors the Korn Ferry Tour, told me specifically at the event in Atlanta just last year that it was an incredible deal that they got to sponsor this tour at the time. They really just didn't. They had such an amazing value. They had to do it. And that they will never see that value again. And that leads me to believe that the PGA Tour knows they have an opportunity to kind of raise the price on that a little bit. And if they're going to do that, you might as well just do the Challenger Series and call it a day. So I think you will see some consolidation there. Rolapp also did say that 11 of the 15 tournaments that comprise the Championship Series that aren't the majors, that aren't the players, that isn't the Tour Championship, that isn't the finale, that isn't the Ryder Cup or President's Cup, depending on the year, have already been spoken for. And you can see in the announcements already that most of those are already out there. A lot of them are existing events, and you get the SoPro or Sopno or whatever it is, the insurance firm that's going to be out there. They're the new sponsor along with Raymond James, who's going to take over in Greensboro from Wyndham Resorts. So you got the two new ones, you got a bunch of existing ones. You're going to hear more about that, and they intend to share that full schedule.

about a report from Jamie Corrigan and the Telegraph, who is super well sourced on all things really Live and DP World Tour. He reported that there's going to be an international series that will happen in the fall. It will be basically co-sanctioned between the DP World Tour and the PGA Tour. And it sounds like it's going to emphasize national opens in particular. And if you look at the DP World Tour schedule at the end of the season, it kind of makes sense. If you look at this time of year, really everything kind of builds up to the BMW PGA Championship at Wentworth. And then they go into a bunch of national opens. The Spanish Open, the French Open, South African Open, Australian Open, as you kind of bridge from one season to the next. They have the Dubai stuff. I don't think the Dubai stuff's going anywhere. But they may move it up. Maybe they'll have the BMW PGA Championship, the Race to Dubai finale, and call it a day. But that seems to be where that's all going to wind up heading. And I think that will seem to solve a problem with two tournaments on the schedule today that probably will not be part of the championship series, the Scottish Open and the Canadian Open. They may be, ultimately, but these events could also be shuffled to the fall. And you could have a Canadian Open and a Scottish Open being played without the confines of the Championship Series and the Challenger Series. And that'll allow the Canadian players to go play their National Open, allow Bob McIntyre to go play the Scottish Open, a great long-running event, and it'll not get them caught up in the Championship Series. I think you will see that announced relatively quickly, you know, late fall, early next year, that'll be finalized. I think that's a fabulous idea. The fall series can continue on as part of the Challenger Series. They can make those $3 million events, or maybe they can have their kind of last chance special, whatever that looks like. I think that's still to be determined. But all of these things, we're going to hear more information about them after a September PGA Tour board meeting, September 15th. So you get some more information going into the fall. I think you'll probably hear a little bit about stuff at the President's Cup, if you made me guess. So there's a lot of information that came out of this. And I have to say, I walk away from what Brian Rolapp talked about very impressed, because he came to this from the perspective of a guy that was not a golf guy and with the charge to figure out something to make the fans happier, to give them what they want, to end confusion, to placate superstars and give them lots of opportunities, to fix the signature stuff because people don't like no-cut events, to give more players opportunities to compete in these $20 million tournaments. He's checking all of the boxes. He really is. And that's hard to do. That is a really hard needle to thread. There are issues, and they are relatively minor, and we've talked about them really already in this show. But I think he is working hard to address them, and he seems to have the buy-in to do it. And, you know, 120 players, if you can't make that, then that's on you, man. That's on you. Then you should be in the Challenger Series. And in the Challenger Series, that could mean better life for players who are coming out of college. They'll figure out PGA Tour U. That's another thing. They don't know where that's going to lead yet. Do you get a Championship Series card? Do you go into the Challenger Series? I would guess Challenger Series, but you know, maybe you could do the top one to the championship and you know the rest to the Challenger. Who knows? We'll see what happens there. But if you can make a better life for players who are currently competing on the Korn Ferry Tour and still give decent opportunities for players who are well beyond the 120. You know, we're talking about 80 guys who are just hoping to get into Oppos and somehow play their way into, you know, the 3M Opens of the world. That is where they belong. That is where it should be. And the repeated amount of talking and name dropping the DP World Tour specifically leads me to believe that they are intending a pretty serious investment in the DP World Tour. That could mean ownership, which the PGA Tour said before Brian Rolapp came along in internal documents that they hope to buy the DP World Tour eventually. They backstopped the tour already. They continue to backstop its purses, and it went from like $2 million to now $3 million guaranteed. And you can see the ever so slight increase in those purses. Well, eventually, I think that's going to lead to the PGA Tour owning the DP World Tour, or at least most of it. And that will give them a piece of the Ryder Cup, and that will be one of their big investments with $1.5 billion. I think they will do some other stuff with it, you know, the PGA Tour Enterprises money, but that seems to make a lot of sense to me. And they've got basically the whole ecosystem under their control, right? They have the PGA Tour umbrella, all that stuff. They've got the DP World Tour, effectively, because they're bankrolling it.
You've got the Asian tour,

because they've got that new relationship. You've got the PGA Tour of Australasia thumbs upping it because the PGA Tour recognizes, hey, national opens are cool and we should give them their due. And maybe we can create a space for them in this fall global series. Awesome. Great stuff. Wins. And that could mean the PGA Tour bringing some of its best players to places they've never been. And that was one of the things I think LIV accomplished that was pretty good in kind of helping people realize maybe in this country that, hey, there's a lot of places that are starving to watch great golf. Australia, Singapore, South Africa, Spain. They want to see the world's best players. They don't all have to be here all the time in America. Yes, this is the biggest sports market. Yes, this is the biggest dollar market for sports. But that doesn't mean you have to play here exclusively. So all of that, my takeaway is this is a big win. I think it is heading in the right direction. I think most of it is objectively right. And I think that's that is a good thing. Kudos to Brian Rolapp for doing all of this and kind of ushering this thinking through to reality that's going to come in 2028. All right, I want to just shift gears very briefly to this the Good and Callaway ad controversy. And if nothing else, this is an exercise in what not to do when you go through the content process. If you haven't seen the 15-second version of the ad called The Driver or the 60-second version of it, either way, it was kind of meant to be a parody of action horror films to promote a Good branded Callaway Quantum driver. And the end result was part of the clip showing Garrett Clark shoving Alexis Miastowski to the ground and telling her, standing over her in a sort of threatening voice. No, it was a threatening voice. Don't touch my new driver. And it landed so poorly. And within hours, it was deleted. And Good sort of apologized kind of meekly and not very forcefully. And Callaway Golf kind of backstopped on that, but with not much behind it. And this carried through on the whole weekend. The PGA Tour had to weigh in because Good sponsors an event that's going to debut in November on the fall series. And they're like, well, we don't stand for this at all. We're not happy about it. And the controversy continued. And, I posted the 15-second version of the spot to our Instagram channel and Facebook page. And the reaction, I've never seen anything like it. Never seen anything like it. The volume of just number of shares to stories, to personal shares with people, to one another. Not good. Not good at all. And that happened all over the course of the weekend. It's more and more people see it, more and more people angry. And, the vast majority of the response, appropriately so, was anger, disappointment, all of those negative emotions that should be associated with this. And nothing coming out that was really kind of a bigger mea culpa. And then at 10:17 p.m. Pacific last night, and I say Pacific because Callaway's based in California, Carlsbad, but 1:17 a.m. Eastern time, there's a statement that's posted on the Callaway socials from Chip Brewer, and you can go read it yourself. It's took me about a minute and a half to read for a video I did. And basically, it's a more fulsome apology. Like, hey, we really did a bad job here. We're very sorry. We're very, very sorry. Did you know we're sorry? I mean, they even reference, like, we made statements previously. Now we've made these. Almost kind of like, how many times do we have to say sorry kind of thing? Like, they recognize this as a serious damage that's been done to the Good brand and to the Callaway brand by association. And they, Chip Brewer did say, we approved the ad. We approved it to go up. And now, we have to change our processes around that. That it ever got that far is amazing to me. It shouldn't have ever gotten that far. At some point, someone should have said in the filming, hey, someone might get really mad about this. A lot of people might get mad about this. Maybe we come at this a different way. Even if you had no intention of it being interpreted the way that it was, you're at the mercy of your audience, right? And you have to think of them first, and you have to think about the way that they're going to perceive it. Not the way you want to perceive, but the way they're going to perceive it. And that's why it never should have gotten that far. And it did, and now they're going to have to deal with that. So, we'll see what happens after this. Brian Rolapp did say he thought the kind of response was weak initially and that it's, quote, improving. We'll see what happens there. I assume that eventually the Good Championship will still be on as scheduled for November in Austin, but that could change. You never know. I think you're going to need to see more of an apology tour from not only the CEOs, CEO of Callaway Golf and the CEO of Good, but also

0: the personalities themselves, right? They're going to have to say something. They can't just not post ever again, which they have not done since the 22nd when they posted the kind of initial apology. So we'll see what happens there. But just a kind of case study in what not to do in this situation. And then I want to wrap up the show with just a couple updates on the show itself. I know I talked about the last time I did this, about whether this was a show we would kind of keep doing publicly or whether we would kind of make it private. And kind of here's what I've come to on this. I want to give value to the Golf News Net membership. It's a $40 a year membership, and you know, it gives you access to ad-free experiences on the Golf News Net site and gives you exclusive fantasy content, and all that stuff is fine, but I want to give more value to it. I've always looked for more ways to do it while also simultaneously not trying to make myself do so much more stuff that I'll pull whatever is left of my hair out. And here's what I've come up with. I think, you know, I love doing podcasts. I love doing audio. It's one of my favorite things about this job. And I want to make sure that if you are a Golf News Net member, you get access to that content first. So what will happen is with this show, two out of the first, we're going to go back to a Monday through Friday kind of deal here on the show. 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You can buy memberships. It's basically $3 a month. So I took a dollar off a month because you're probably not going to get the newsletter, the extra newsletter that we're going to include in that. But basically all of our first run podcasts, this show, the 19th Hole Golf Show, as well as the press, our golf betting show, those will go out early to our subscribers. You'll get a day or two, depending on the show, with it yourself, and then it will go out to the public. 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It'll be approaching our four-year anniversary in just about 2 months' time. So if you want to catch it first rate there, first run there, you can do that as well when we air it live on the show, basically every day from 9 to 10 a.m. Eastern time, if you want to listen there. So that's where we're going with that. In addition to that, for our members, we're going to add a once-weekly members-only newsletter, and then we're going to bring in more content to the website that will just be for members. You know, whether that's analysis at the end of an article, whether it's its own column, whatever that is, that there will be more of that for members. The reality is that's where the future of our business is going to go, is not only in video and audio form, but also just connecting with those of you who want great information, good analysis, want that connection, and also want an ad-free experience. Any of those things, if they appeal to you, we will offer it to you through our membership. If not, hey, totally understand. You can listen to it later. You can catch it when it's free, all that good stuff. But I just want to offer that as to people who kind of want to stay absolutely up to date on everything happening in golf and want to connect with our work in that way. All right, that's going to do it for the show today. Appreciate you listening. We'll be back with another one tomorrow as we kind of get this thing really rocking and rolling throughout the course of the fall. There's still plenty to talk about even after this week, even though we'll have a little downtime on the PGA Tour. We've got lots of stuff on the LPGA. Man, we've got so much to get to that we haven't been able to get to the last few weeks. And I'm really excited to talk about it with you. You can get a hold of me, Ryan, at thegolfnewsnet.com. I am on Facebook and Instagram and TikTok at Ryan Ballingy Golf. You can find me there and connect with me. Happy to talk with you on any of those services, or you can follow Golf News Net on any of those services and get our content there. Thanks again for listening. We'll talk to you next time right here.
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0: game doesn't end at the 18th hole. 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Crafted for the enduring tradition of the links. 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
1: Hey, everybody. Welcome to 2 out of the 1st. It's July 28th, 2026. I'm Ryan Balanchy. Thanks for being here. Sorry for the last couple of weeks really not doing shows. This house has been a mess. I'm in what is my new studio slash office, which used to be my son's bedroom. We've moved, basically switched rooms in our own home. Moved him down to the basement so he could have his own bathroom and kind of have his own personal spaces. He's a teenager, and we want to kind of give him that opportunity. And so there's a lot of junk in this room right now that used to be hung up very nicely or stored very nicely. And in the next couple of weeks, I'll be painting this space. Right now, it is like a lime green. So every video I've shot in here looks like I have a green screen, and I really don't want that. And then ultimately going to put in some other stuff. You'll see it eventually. I'll take you on a little bit of a tour once it's done. But it's a mess here. And I've been doing some traveling. Was out at French Lick Resort last week for the People's League. You can watch our episode of First of Many about that on the Road to French Lick on our YouTube channel. And then, you know, it's summer. So there's a lot of stuff we're doing as well. It's not lazy for me this time of year. So lots to talk about. We had a great Sunday on the PGA Tour. We have a new superstar that has a trophy in their hand, and we'll talk about Jackson Koivun. We're also going to talk a little bit about the final major of all the majors this year, the AIG Women's Open, just for a hot minute. And then also I would like to talk about what's starting to take shape as the future schedule of the PGA Tour. But first, let's start with Jackson Koivun, who wins the 3M Open. Does it with a tournament record, 25 under 259, makes a 14-foot par putt on the final hole. What was a nervy final par 5? I mean, he hits a drive fat, 240-something, the shortest drive of the week among any player to play the 72nd hole, the 18th hole at TPC Twin Cities. Lays up to a decent number. Still, he's super jacked up. He realizes he's won. He avoided the water on the layup and then almost nukes a wedge over the green, barely gives himself a chance to putt. And then leaves the putt way short and still makes the par bid. And that was pretty cool to see him kind of grind it out. Like, all right, get yourself together. Make this thing win in style. And he does. And congrats to him. He wins $1.584 million. In the process, people will not remember this as the margin that it was probably in the end. They'll go, oh, he beat Scottie Scheffler for his first PGA Tour win, even though it really wasn't all that close. And CBS kind of had to spend the better part of the afternoon trying to make it seem like, hey, here comes Scotty. Scotty's going to win. He could come and get this kid. Stay tuned. And, I mean, even Scottie Scheffler said after the fact that it probably looked a lot closer or seemed a lot closer than it really was because of the nature of the golf course. You know, the front nine, you really have to make a move at TPC Twin Cities. That's where you really gain your ground on the backside. Other than 17, really, there are a lot of holes that you can just go target and score. And, you know, that because Scheffler was so far ahead in the round in terms of just how far he was on the golf course compared to Koivunen, it made it seem closer than it was. And so long as Koivunen kind of kept it together, he was going to win. And that's exactly what happened. Not that he didn't have nervous moments. 14 was kind of nervous. You could tell he hit some nervous putts. He got too aggressive on a couple and then too conservative toward the end. But he figured out a way to dial it in, and he made those critical putts that were 2 to 5 feet that had to go in to keep things moving and not even open the door a little bit for Scheffler or anyone else for that matter to go and get him. So now we have a 21-year-old who is a PGA Tour winner. He does it in his third professional start, 13th career start on the PGA Tour. He's been in contention multiple times already. But as a professional, went from MC to, I don't know, top 15, something like, you know, a $93,000 check to a $6 million check in 3 starts. This golf course really does kind of line up well for the way that he plays, which is, I think, in many ways, Scotty-like. Not as conservative as Scotty, but pretty similar in terms of mentality. You know, avoid making mistakes, playing aggressively, but aggressively conservative, you know. Have targets that aren't outrageous, but go to them like you mean it. You know, that's what the greats really do. The all-time greats do this. They pick a safe, relatively safe target, and they go hard at it. They don't go for the flag every time. It's not a firing squad kind of thing. Not that you can do that on this golf course, but you need to play smart golf over the long haul to win a lot of PGA Tour events. And Koivunen just properly mixed in being aggressive, particularly on Saturday when he shot 61, and then on Sunday when he shot, 66. So, you know, he shoots 127 on the weekend. So does Scotty Scheffler, by the way. They both shot the same weekend total. Same 127. But the difference was in the first 2 rounds when Koivunen beat him by 2 and 1 strokes, respectively. And that was the cushion that ultimately was the difference. And Scotty Scheffler talked about that after the fact and said, look, you can't go in tournaments like this and play bad stretches of holes, you know, where you're basically just making pars and fighting for it. And he did that in the afternoon on Friday and on the front nine on Saturday. So that's where I lost the tournament. And to be fair, that I think that's a fair assessment. To his credit, though, Koivunen didn't buckle his knees. He didn't. It never really seemed like he was in that big of a, you know, was in trouble to lose this thing. Even though you could have framed it like, oh, well, Scheffler's getting closer. Yeah, but here come the easy holes. Here comes a par 5. Here comes another par 5. Here comes a short par 4. Here comes a par 5 to close. Like, if he needed any of those, he probably could have taken care of it pretty easily. But instead, he was smart and kept the ball in front of him and didn't make big mistakes. And that's what you do with a big lead. You play smart golf and you get it into the house. You don't just try to rub it in everyone's face and then make the mistake that cost you the tournament. You didn't do that. So congratulations to Jackson Koivunen. He's now 70th in the FedEx Cup, so right inside the playoffs in 3 starts. He is 73rd, I believe, in the official world golf ranking is where he wound up. I think it was like 206 to 73, something like that. So big move for him there. He can only really stand to move up because he does have a little bit of a base of tournaments from playing on the PGA Tour. As an amateur, as a collegiate player, and you do get points for those finishes, even though you're an amateur. And he has, you know, not a ton of starts, though. So basically, every time he finishes well, he's going to move up pretty substantially. And that can happen, you know, with relative ease here down the stretch. I think that the concern for me, if anything, is now that he is a winner, right? He did what a lot of people expected him to do and placed pressure on him to do. Now he has to figure out how to be a superstar because that's where it's going. I mean, the response in social media to him winning was huge. You know, well, I mean, not superstar caliber, not like Rory, Scotty, Bryson, Tiger, Rom type levels, but very big for someone who a lot of people probably didn't know a couple weeks ago. And unless you're a golf geek and you follow all levels of golf somewhat religiously, this guy probably came out of nowhere to you. But, you know, a guy who won 3 individual SEC championships, went back to school, turned down a PGA Tour card for this whole season so that he could try to pursue a second national championship at Auburn and then did it. You know, the guy's accomplished.

accomplished a ton. This is his 7th win of the year individually. 7th. Went 6 times to college, once in the pros. That's a great, great year. And he's going to be someone to reckon with. But he has to figure out, all right, now my life has changed, but I can't change that much with it. You know, he got to Detroit Golf Club one Monday morning for day one of getting ready for the Rocket Classic this week. I think that's a good sign. You know, he didn't show up late. You know, didn't have sunglasses on like a guy who drank all night. You know, stuff like that. He was back to work. And he knows he's got another step or two to take before he can really start knocking on the door of major championships, which obviously comes next year. A lot of people are going to get carried away about what he can do. And I think a lot of it is warranted, to be honest. You know, I'm not saying he's going to win all the majors and he's going to be number one in the world next week. Like, not like that. But I do think he can win majors in 2027. He can do it. He's got the game to do it. He has the length. He has the thing I really find most impressive about the way that he plays is he plays smart. He plays within himself and he knows when he's not feeling right, like when he's not listening to what his game plan is. And he talked multiple times on Saturday about mental reset. That was a phrase he used a lot, mental reset. And just taking time to go, okay, absorb what's going on. What do I have to do to get where I want to be? And whether that's keep doing the same thing, whether it's something else entirely. I really, really like that. He has all the physical ability in the world. He can hit as far as you need to hit it to be successful in the PGA Tour and then some. And he has a great ability to grind things out when they need to be ground out. And if he can just maintain that way of thinking, that approach, which again is very Scheffler-like, maybe not as conservative as Scotty, but very Scheffler-like, then I think he's going to go very, very far. And he's going to do really well for himself. And this is kind of the modus operandi of all the greats, is figure out a way to avoid the big mistake, whether that's one side of the golf, you know, take away one side of the golf course. If you're going to miss, pick a side to miss. Miss left or right. A lot of guys choose to miss right these days. If you're going to kind of miss a target on a green. Don't miss it off the green. Don't get so aggressive that you fire to a flag 3 paces off the edge and then miss to the short side and you make a bogey. Miss on the fat side and give yourself a putt on birdie. Those types of things I think Jackson Quaven does very well and will continue to do very well. There's talk that he should be on the President's Cup team at Medina in September. You know, I can support that. He's not one of the 12 best players in the PGA Tour that's an American right now. But let's say he won one more time and, you know, did okay in the playoffs, finished top 50. Now you have my attention, right? If he finishes in the top 50, gets to the BMW Championship, gets some bonus money, I think you might want to consider putting him on the team. Depending on, you know, what the other kind of last 3 guys are looking like to make this team at that point. And that's, you know, a month from now. But we will see that pretty soon. I think you need to win a second time, I think, to be able to kind of take the gamble on a 21-year-old newly minted pro. But I get the sentiment behind it, and I like it. And that's a broader conversation about whether the President's Cup should really be seen as like a 25U or a 21U, you know, kind of U.S. team to get ready for bigger competitions like they do in soccer, you know, at the Olympic level and at FIFA level. But, you know, I can support it. I just don't think there's enough change in the attitude about the President's Cup to support it wholeheartedly. So I thought that was very interesting. And I think we'll continue to see more thoughts about that, the better, you know, if he keeps playing well. And then the more of a drumbeat there will be if he wins again. So that would be my kind of line in the sand. You win a second time, all right, man, get on there. Let's see what you can do. Right? I mean, no offense to, like, Russell Henley, who's great and a top 10 player in the world. But I would rather see Jackson Quaven kind of wail at it in Medina than him. No offense. and there are others that I would rather see left on the sideline in favor of people who've never really experienced this and maybe could be the future of the American side in the Ryder Cup as well. All right, let's get into a couple of updates about the PGA Tour's new schedule. So earlier in the week, the PGA Tour started unveiling who they, you know, a tournament that would be in the championship series starting in 2028. So they're starting to kind of lay the groundwork for these tournaments are in the championship series so that there's kind of a groundswell, maybe.

0: kind of help some of the sponsors that are maybe on the fence, that whether they're going to stay in this kind of signature level or, you know, they need some new ones, right? They need about a handful of new ones to fill out this space. It's supposed to be 23 or 24 tournaments, including the majors, the players, the team event, and the playoffs, whatever the playoffs look like. So add those events together, right? You've got the majors and the players, that's five. Let's just say there's three FedEx Cup events. There may only be two, but let's say there's three. That's eight. A team event, nine, right? You've got nine of those events. You've got to account for somewhere between 14 and 15 tournaments that are going to be in the championship series. We don't know if all of the existing signature events are going to carry over and be that way, right? Like the Century is dead. That was a signature event, right? So you're down one already because the Century is now a regular event, at least insofar as we know. That can change, right? The Century could be the new start of the year at Torrey Pines, and that could be what it jumps up into. And I wouldn't be surprised if that press release comes out sooner than later because there's a contract with the PGA Tour through like 2031 for Century. However, we now know at least two of the championship series events. One is the Travelers Championship, which felt like it was kind of like a no-duh announcement and probably should have been shared in June in tournament week, you know, the week after the U.S. Open when it was played. I don't think anyone was shocked that the Travelers was going to be part of this. They are a huge supporter of the PGA Tour, an enormous sponsor. It really works for them. Andy Bissett and everyone at Travelers is a really enamored with the PGA Tour, and they get a lot out of it. So, of course, they're going to be part of it. That's an easy one for them. But the second one was a new one. So this came out today. A company called Sompo, which is an insurance company, they are going to be a new championship series sponsor, and that's going to start in 2028. However, next season they will come on as a title sponsor of an event that will be played at Silverado Resort in Napa, California. So home to what's been all kinds of different names over the year. Fortinet, God knows how many. But they were all fall series events, you know, basically. But next year, it will not be a fall series event. The Sompro, whatever it is going to be from July 26th to August 1st. So basically in this time slot next year. So this is the replacement for the Rocket Classic next year. And then in 2028, the PGA Tour says the event will become a championship series event and will relocate to a market TBD to be announced. So I think that's very interesting. They basically got Sompo to come in and say, all right, we'll be a sponsor. We'll learn for 1 year about what being a sponsor is all about. We'll do the replacement for the Rocket Classic, and then we'll move this to wherever we're going to move it. And there's really no... first of all, this is a Bermuda-based company, so who knows what market this is going to be. I don't think they're going to turn the Butterfield Bermuda Championship into a championship series event, but who knows? I don't think that's what the PGA Tour had in mind for the championship series, right? Brian Rolapp has talked repeatedly about wanting to get into major markets, get back into major markets that they have left or aren't at currently, so... You know, think about some of those. D.C., Philly, New York, Boston. You know, some of those come to mind immediately. Getting back to Chicago more regularly. Things like that. So we'll find out about that, I guess, later on. But the folks at the PGA Tour, so Dhruv Prasad, who is the chief commercial officer, said that Sompo came to them just a few weeks after they had announced the changes. And, you know, basically that's kind of where it came together. And, you know, this is going to be a thing that's going to happen. Like, this is going to be the next wave of information from the tour. Between now and the tour championship and probably a lot of the tour championship, they're going to roll out some of these tournaments, right? Some new ones, right? Some existing ones. You know, there are questions about, does RBC want to continue as the Heritage sponsor and they want that to be a part of the championship series? What do they do with the Canadian Open? Because the Canadian Open is important, but do you go and spend that money on the Canadian Open to make sure that's a championship series event and you let someone else try to be the sponsor of the Heritage? I have no idea, but there are a lot of questions about that. And we'll see what happens. It'll be very, very interesting, but it, at least in 2027, the Sampo Championship, I assume, Classic, whatever, is going to have a 144-player field. You know, usual PGA Tour event this time of year. It'll basically be the Rocket Classic, not in Detroit. And it'll be one of those lead-in events to the FedEx Cup playoffs. Well, what they're calling the playoffs. So that also is something to consider because FedEx's contract is coming to an end, and it's not clear that they're going to remain the sponsor of the season-long race or what that's going to look like. That may be overhauled as well. I think we'll learn more about that at the Tour Championship. So all of that seems to kind of starting to come together. Again, when Brian Rolapp said, you know, we've had sponsors coming to us to want to be a part of this since we've divulged this, and they've probably been sharing it privately for quite a while, although they've kind of put it out in the open more or less since March, you know, this two-track system, that they've got some people in the bag and they're going to take their time and roll it out and make sure it works. And they did this week because this was their way of saying, we already replaced the Rocket Classic for next year. And then after that, we're not going to need the Rocket Classic because that's not going to be how the playoffs work. You know, this isn't going to be how it works anymore. So this is kind of a statement from the PGA Tour. Like, yeah, you might've been worried about how the future looks, but don't be, we've got this covered. And they're very deliberate about those kinds of announcements. They're good at that kind of thing. So get used to the name Sampo. That will be part of our lexicon here on the PGA Tour from a sponsor perspective for a while. So wanted to talk about that. Seems like it's coming together. I have a feeling that most of the existing signature events will roll over and become a championship series event. And then you've got to go figure out, apparently, well, you've lost Sentry. So you had eight. So if the existing eight come up, right, or existing eight sponsors, if they move around, now you've got nine. So now you've got to account for five or six more, I guess, to nail it all down. And I don't think it'll be particularly hard for them to do it because they've figured out how to do it. They're not dumb people at the PGA Tour. All right, that's going to do it for us today on the show. Quick shout out. Please check out, if you get a chance, some Coffee Golf this week. The AIG Women's Opens at Royal Lytham and St. Anne's. Final major of the year. So, you know, I think of major season as the four majors on the PGA Tour, you know, recognized by the PGA Tour, the five majors recognized by the LPGA, and the five majors recognized by the PGA Tour champions. I know they're not all the same, but, you know, they're called majors for a reason, and the players care about them an extra amount. So this is the 14th and final major of the year, and that'll be it. It should be a great tournament. Georgia Hall won here. It was at 2018, the last time it was here. This is a kind of a tough venue to play well. It's kind of a slog. It's not my favorite venue in the open rotation, but it's going to be great golf. It's been a great major season. You've had two players win four majors between Nelly Korda in the first two and Haydon Ru in the second two. This is the rubber match. If one of them wins, that's probably going to determine what would be, you know, who would be considered the player of the year on the LPGA. Someone else could win entirely. There have been some players who are competing very well. Lottie Woad would be a home country favorite, of course. Miyu Yamashita, who won this tournament last year, has been playing great. There are a number of players to keep your eye on, so consider checking that out this week. I'm trying to toy with what I want to do with the future of the Golf News Net membership, and one of the benefits that I think that I can offer is doing this show for members and getting that out to them the day of, and then releasing it to everybody else like 2 days later or something like that. So I think that's going to be coming. I'm just kind of giving you a heads up about that. So if you want to get these shows, you know, we'll do them multiple times a week again, but do them just for members and you'll get them, you know, the day of, like the second it's done, as a private podcast, as opposed to something that's available for everybody. But just toying with those ideas and trying to think of ways to add value to our membership, because in all candor, that's kind of an important thing, right? For our business, my business, I guess, and trying to grow the membership for Golf News Net while providing value, not, you know, over promising stuff that can't be done because that would be insane, but stuff that I can do, that I like doing, that I, can offer some value, can offer some additional substance. So thinking about taking some podcasts private, also thinking about an additional newsletter, and then reaction videos and stuff like that on social media. We have a Facebook membership that I have to kind of plan out. So maybe more reaction videos for those folks, more in-depth content for the website folks. There'll be more content that's available behind a paywall, basically, more written stuff that's behind a paywall. So we'll figure all that out. But, vast majority of everything that we do at Golf News Net is free. I mean, 99% of it is free. So kind of offering 1 to 2% of that content for some additional money with special insight, special care to it, I think will be worth it. All right, that's going to do it for us this week, or this episode of the show. Appreciate you listening, and thanks for being patient as I figure out how to interior decorate my home and new office space, and hopefully you can see it all on camera very soon. Very excited about that. Consider subscribing to the show if you don't already. Yeah, you might be getting it later, sooner than later, but hopefully very enjoyable to listen to and kind of catch up on the world of golf. Consider subscribing to our YouTube channel, where we're posting more and more stuff all the time, and starting to see some nice growth there as well. I'm Ryan Belch. Thank you for listening. We'll talk to you next time on 205.
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11: All right, welcome in to Swing It and Ding It, Moose, Mays, and Matthews. And we are joined by Taylor Montgomery. Taylor, welcome to Swing It and Ding It, man. Thanks for hopping on with us.
12: Yeah, thank you guys.
11: We're excited. We're excited to talk about Vegas. We're excited to talk about your career. A little bit about your dad, maybe. He's got an interesting story there for sure. You guys seem to have a fun relationship, so we're looking to get into it all, man. So we appreciate you hopping on. But yeah, walk us through your golf journey, as we call it on the show, how you kind of got into it. You know, we'll talk obviously about UNLV, but just about kind of getting into the game and when it really grabbed you.
12: Yeah, I mean, I grew up, my parents put me in all the sports, baseball, basketball, football, you name it. Like golf wasn't really, it was always in the family because of my dad. He always played. But it was more so basketball and baseball is kind of what I drew to when I was younger. And then it kind of came down in high school. I played basketball and golf. And then once I hit high school and my dad being out at Shadow Creek, you're around like the elite of the elite, Michael Jordan, all the athletes, you know, Phil Ivey was a crazy story with the poker guys in Vegas. You start, as a young kid, I was watching gambling on the golf course, and that kind of like pressure, it's very similar to like a final round of a golf tournament, which I had no idea when I was a kid. But that kind of pressure of playing for like $20 or $10 when you're a young kid was what drew me to the game. And I was like, all right, it's just going to be all golf after high school. And that's kind of what I did.
13: There's a story out there that you won like $900 or something like that when you were around 10 years old.
12: I went out there with my dad, not very often. It's typically on like a Sunday when the golf course wasn't very busy. And one of his buddies, it wasn't really his buddy. It was just a guy that came in at the time, and he went to prison 10 years later. So who knows? Like,
13: got it.
12: it was a kind of a weird story in that sense. But some of these guys come in and they love to gamble and stuff like that. And not for like, some guys gamble a lot, but it wasn't like crazy.

0: game out. It was like a $50 carryover game, and I ended up birdying or eagling the last hole. Probably a birdie, and I won all 18 skins. And this guy hands me $900. I felt like the richest kid in the world.
1: And in that interview, or story, if you will, that I was reading online, it said like that's kind of what pulled you in, and you probably wouldn't be playing golf if it wasn't for the gambling aspect of it.
0: Oh yeah. Yeah, if it wasn't obviously for my parents and dad in Shadow Creek, I don't know if I would ever really got into golf. Like obviously watching Tiger come along in the game, he's more so of your typical athlete watching the sport, and that's kind of what drew me. I love kind of watching athletes play sports, you know, and golf back in the day wasn't really considered that. And but playing golf with those guys is just I'll never forget all those experiences at Shadow Creek and being able to play for money. And it's very similar to what we do now, and it's just that's what drew me to the game.
2: Well, that's what I'm saying. Like that has to be incredible sort of preparation, you know, for being a professional golfer. I mean, you're playing for money, you're playing for your living, your livelihood. And here you are, you know, maybe, you know, at 11 years old, that $900, that seemed like your livelihood back at that time. So it's like, it's perfect preparation for, you know, sinking a big putt on Sunday on the 72nd hole, you know, to win a golf tournament. It sort of, you know, gets you ready for that, doesn't it?
0: Exactly. And I would say like 7th grade is I met some friends that were probably 2 or 3 years older than I was. And we played like a $10 Nassau, but there's four or five of us. And when you're in 7th grade, you have like no money. You might have like $600 in your bank account if you're lucky.
3: If you have a bank
0: And
3: account.
0: so you're basically, I was basically playing from 7th grade all the way up to, I would say, senior in high school, like for pretty much my entire bank account every day, and which wasn't much, but you
1: Awesome.
0: start to accumulate some money as a kid later on. And I didn't lose very often.
2: Hustler. So would you be described as a hustler at
0: No, no.
2: that
0: Like it was just more so with like friends and stuff, but like
2: Okay.
0: I couldn't do that when I was playing basketball. It's like I
2: Yeah.
0: wasn't going to go out there and gamble against my buddies playing basketball. I mean, you could,
1: Everyone
0: but
1: throw
0: it just,
1: 10 bucks in.
0: it's not like a natural element to the sport, whereas like golf, it's very natural.
3: So talk about Pops for a minute. Talk about your dad. He seems like a legendary figure, right? He's all American at UNLV, director of golf at Shadow. You caddied for him at a US Open qualifier. Obviously, he's caddied for you in Utah. Just talk about that relationship with your dad and, you know, what he means to that Vegas golf community.
0: I mean, obviously my dad's my best friend, and like him and I's relationship is about as good as it gets, even though we do on the golf course love to yell at each other. But once we're off the golf course, it's completely different relationship. And we have two completely opposite games. He's probably the straightest driver of the ball that I've ever been around, and he couldn't putt at all. Like he's definitely one of the worst putters that anybody's ever seen. And but I mean, putts good every once in a while, but his hands shake and they whatever. And but I remember caddying for him at the US Open. This was probably because he's never got through the US Open qualifier, and he hit it so good. I would have got through by like 8 shots. I would have won by 8 shots, like minimum. I remember that we got to probably like the 30th hole, and he just kept on missing 4 footer, 6 footer, 5 footer. Like he just kept on missing these putts. He had to be -7 strokes gained putting for the 27 holes that we were playing. And I just remember it was like, it is not that hard. Like I just. And he's that same way with me, like trying to hit the fairway. He's like, the fairway is over here. Like, what are you doing? And I think because we both care so much and we want to see each other succeed, that it gets frustrating.

0: at times. And but him and I's relationship is about as good as it gets. And obviously he has a great job out at Shadow Creek. He ran into the right people at the right time
1: Over 30 years at this
0: throughout
1: point,
0: college.
1: right?
0: Yeah, he was there ever since it
1: Wow.
0: opened. He started off as a caddy.
1: Wow. He has
0: And
1: seen some things.
0: oh yeah, it's
2: He knows where the bodies are buried, they say.
1: Literally.
0: Yeah, I mean, it's
1: Wow.
0: pretty crazy, like how a golf course operates and everything that goes into it. And like he likes being the GM out there, but he's more of a people person. He misses his old job where he can go out there and say hi to all the guys. And he still does that, but he's not an email person, that's for sure. He does not respond to emails well, so.
3: Well, Taylor, you mentioned that, he struggles with putting. It's probably so easy for you to say, I've seen you putt. I mean, your putting is something that a lot of people talk about. Like I said, I've watched you up close. You've been mentioned with the names of Brad Faxon, Denny McCarthy, Ben Crenshaw. What is it about like your putting or your rating that you think separates you from your dad or from anybody else maybe in the field?
0: I think at a young age, I wasn't that good of a putter. And obviously, watching my dad play and how bad he was at putting, like I put more of like an emphasis on becoming a good putter. And I started off with like kind of like the Pels plate, and then I moved to some different like putting devices, and I've just stuck with it, like just kind of my own system that I do.
3: You have the
0: And
3: same putter.
0: yeah, pretty much. Yeah, the same. I've used the same putter forever, but I could still putt good with other putters, but it's like you don't want to switch
3: Yeah.
0: when it's working. And
3: Exactly.
0: on Sam's Putt Lab and stuff, I've gotten on it probably once a year for the last like 8 or 9 years, and nothing has changed. Like according to that device,
3: Technology.
0: like
3: Yeah.
0: normally, like when I look at my swing a month ago from now, it's completely different. But like my putting stroke doesn't really change that often. Like every once in a while, you always get off a little bit, but I'll just go back to kind of my routine and what I've done practicing ever since probably freshman in college, and it's worked for me. So.
1: Taylor, real quick on putting, because we have a most of the people that listen to this show are people that are playing like us, right? That are average players. If you could give one tip for the, for the country club member or the amateur, that they get to the course and they have whatever it is, 40 minutes or so that they have a little warm up. What would you suggest as a putting routine as a warm up that you think could help them?
0: I would say if you're not going to put plates down or some sort of an alignment aid down from like 4 to 5 feet on like a straight putt, I would definitely just hit long lag putts. And try to get those close. Yeah, I mean, I could talk
1: Speed.
0: about putting so long because there's so many like little factors that when my putting gets off that I'll think about and I'll be like, yep, that's it. And then sure enough, it'll kind of go back to it. Like you have speed, line, and kind of your eyes can get off too, where you're like think that you're lined up dead straight and you're not. And that was a fault I had when I was younger, is my face would always be pointing left of where I thought it was. And that's one thing, having my dad watch me putt, even in Utah 2 weeks ago. He's like, oh, your shoulders are left, this and that. He's seen me ever since I was young putt, so he knows.
1: Yeah, picks it up
0: And
1: quick.
0: yeah,
3: Which is
0: and
3: great, yeah.
0: once you have the setup and you're set up correctly, like golf is a lot easier in that sense.
3: The
1: Awesome.
3: fundamentals, yeah.
2: Yeah, keeping with that putting, I mean, how much would you say is the green reading for you? Like, do you consider yourself an expert green reader, before, or do you have the caddy read the greens with you?
0: No, I read my own greens. Every once in a while, I'll pull in my guy to see if he agrees. But for the most part,
1: Or your
0: if I
1: dad, just so you could yell at him if he's wrong.
0: yeah. Yeah, if I can't see the break of a putt or something, like if I can't visualize like what the ball is doing, like if let's say it's a right

0: edge putt from 10 feet. If I don't like visualize that like part, then I don't putt that well. So there's a lot of like visualization that helps with putting, especially speed.
1: Well, let's stick with putting. We love talking about putting. And it goes back for you. 2017, the major series of putting with your teammate, Kirk Kitayama. Talk about that event. How did that come about? You're still playing at UNLV at that time. I was wondering how you were even allowed to play in that event. Like, would that be allowed in today's college world? Talk about that.
0: Yeah, I don't know. I think that was right when, well, that was right after my senior year of college. And I wasn't hitting it very good at the time. But I was doing like some mini tour stuff and just some qualifiers. And you never know when you see something like that. You're like, ah, it's kind of phony, but it was like a $75,000 first prize. And I had no idea what it was. And my dad's like, ah, you and your buddies should go down and try to qualify for the main event. And I think we missed a couple days earlier of a few events, but we got down there, and it was right behind Planet Hollywood and Topgolf here in Vegas. And it was so cool. It was one of the coolest golf experiences that I still remember of today.
1: Awesome.
0: They had music playing. There was a bar. Like the greens were AstroTurf, but they were actually like pretty good. They wouldn't have

0: more to it than I thought there would be. 'Cause normally you get on a AstroTurf green, you're playing, there are two different tee boxes every hole. So basically the 18 holes that they had, there's 36 different holes that they could play. And but essentially the putts would never stay the same because the greens were changing speed so much and everybody was stepping on them all the time. So
1: Wild.
0: it changed a lot, yeah.
2: Yeah. Well, Taylor, I want to get into your game, but we didn't touch too much on UNLV yet. And you mentioned growing up multi-sport athlete. It seems like a commonality with most of you. You all kind of play baseball, hockey, something along those lines. But I did read a story that you were contemplating at one point. You said you weren't playing a lot of great golf and you were going to potentially join the basketball team when they posted that they needed somebody. And what was it, Coach Knight, who basically said, if you do that, you're done with golf. Is that how it went down?
0: A little bit, yeah. I wasn't playing very good. I can't remember it, but one of the donors at UNLV was like, "Hey, we kind of need you on the basketball team." The couple of guys were, and I mean, I'm not going to be able to compete with a D1 basketball player at that time. I wasn't practicing basketball, but I could always foul really well and be a good defender, and I was always a really good rebounder as well,
1: A
0: but
1: role
0: they,
1: player.
0: yeah,
2: a team player.
0: it was
2: No,
0: more so like a Dennis
2: a body.
0: Rodman type style
1: Right. Like that.
0: when it came for like college golf and stuff, because I was so far out of the game. And but I still think it would have been awesome to be able to lace up the cleats with the guys or the shoes.
2: Yeah, and the coach said no.
0: Yeah, no, that wasn't gonna happen.
1: No good.
0: It would have been a long shot anyways, but I think they were down to like six or seven guys with like all the injuries that they had. So
2: You're like, let me just play a game or two.
0: Yeah, I
1: I'm
0: know.
1: envisioning a game of horse between Gary Woodland and Taylor.
3: And maybe
1: Gary
3: Denny
2: Woodland.
3: too.
2: Denny in there. Denny
1: Yeah, Denny,
2: McCarthy, he
1: right?
2: can
1: He's a
2: hoop.
1: really good shooter.
2: Oh,
1: Yeah,
2: yeah.
1: that'd be
0: Yeah,
1: pretty good.
0: Kurt's a pretty damn good
1: Oh, he
0: shooter
1: is.
0: too. Yeah,
2: There we go.
0: and
2: We might
0: he's
2: be
0: a
2: onto something here.
0: yeah,
2: We'd have
0: he's
2: to.
0: a he he's a dark horse for sure when it
1: He'd
0: comes to
1: have to come
0: basketball.
1: off a screen though.
0: Yeah. Oh, yeah.
3: Harry, I don't know when there's that regular tour stop in Philly. Maybe we get the keys to the Palestra and get a little something.
2: Right.
3: A little three
2: Oh,
3: point
2: yeah.
3: contest with the boys.
2: I'd love
3: Yeah. Work
2: that.
3: on that.
1: But talk
2: Yeah.
1: about the Vegas professional golf community, because when people are watching golf, the people always talk about all the Jupiter guys and the Scottsdale guys, and then they had this big group from Dallas, and you even have the Sea Island boys. But man, this Las Vegas professional community is pretty thriving. Talk about that for a little bit.
0: Yeah, I mean, it continues to grow. It seems like there's a bunch of guys. You got Colin, Kurt, Minwoo, Scott Piercy's been here forever. I mean, there's,
2: Harry.
0: yeah, Harry Hall. Xander was here for a bit. I mean, there's a ton of guys. If you just go out to TPC Summerlin, there's going
1: That's
0: to
1: where
0: be
1: they're all at.
0: three or four of them on the back of the range. And if you want to go play, you go tee it up and do whatever. So, I mean, yeah, there's a very
3: Okay,
0: good.
3: fine. We will. No big deal. We'll come
0: Yeah.
3: out. I was an invite, right? Sounded like a personal
0: Yep.
3: invite.
0: Oh,
3: Yeah,
0: yeah.
3: but Marquette
2: And a good hub there to
3: Taylor
2: get to
3: invited
2: your
3: us.
2: tournaments and stuff. Pretty easy everywhere, kind of, right? In a
0: Yeah, it's a
2: sense.
0: very easy airport to fly out of, and it's just good. There's no state tax, so that's always helps.
2: Oh, yeah.
3: Well, Taylor, talk about your game, right? Obviously, Korn Ferry Tour performing really well. You come kind of shot out of a cannon in your rookie start in the PGA Tour. What was it like, coming out really playing really good golf, and how have you kind of handled the trials and tribulations of being a professional golfer and always kind of striving to keep your game at a high level?
0: Yeah, I mean, I've always been a very hard worker. Short games always kind of kept me in there. And then when I went on my run, I was driving it really well. I think I was like top 50 driving it on the tour for like that stretch of stuff. And the way that I was putting, and I could not hit an iron to save my life. That was the only reason why I couldn't win at the time. And that's really the only thing that's kind of held me back from winning even on the Korn Ferry Tour is the ball striking. And

0: It's been up and down. I mean, it's just a roller coaster ride when you watch my golf game for sure. But I will piece it together every once in a while, and lately I've been hitting my irons good and my driver good 1 or 2 rounds. But I was talking about this with like Nick Hardy. Like these young kids now, they're so much better than they were even 7 years ago, and nobody talks about it. Like,
1: I do.
0: I mean, the kid just shot 59 to win the Korn Ferry event on a golf course that's very PGA level, like a tough PGA golf
2: Very
0: course.
2: tough. Yeah.
0: And yeah, it's just I feel like the game is changing. The distance is. The guys are all swinging 120 miles an hour, it seems like. They're at least they're swinging
2: Like the opposite
0: 118
2: side,
0: miles an
2: right?
0: hour. Yeah, but they're all hitting the ball pretty high, and they launch it with low spin. And yeah, I mean the way some of these guys drive it, there's really no way to mess up the golf. I mean, you look at Rory McIlroy's career; his driver is just. It's his weapon, and that's
1: You got
0: why
1: a
0: he
1: lot of
0: can.
1: options from 70
0: Yeah,
1: yards in, right?
0: I mean, he can dominate golf courses when the rest of his game is on, and obviously those top guys in the world of golf are good at every aspect of the game. They don't really have a downfall, but yeah, a lot of these young kids are the same way. Like Blades Brown is another one. He doesn't have like crazy distance. But he optimizes everything. He hits it high. He can hit his irons really well. He putts really good. He chips really well. He has every aspect of the game. And when he gets on tour, if his game doesn't like somehow vanish out of nowhere, he's going to be right up there with all the best players in the world.
3: I just spent 2 days at the amateur. There's more coming.
2: Oh,
0: I
2: yeah,
3: mean, it's
2: 100%. Yeah.
3: unreal.
2: They're starting to be young. Yeah, 2 years old. It's like, it's like, you have
0: Yeah,
2: an
0: you
2: age
0: look at it
2: advantage.
0: like golf instructions getting better, TrackMan, all the technology. Like back in the day when Jack and those guys were playing, maybe the other players were really good, but they weren't very knowledgeable about a golf ball or the shafts that they were playing. And I'm sure they all dove into that stuff, but there's just so much more information out now that players can get really, really good. And it's probably not going to stop if as long as golf continues the same way, the players 20 years from now are going to be even better. So,
2: And I love this conversation because I'm constantly trying to say, on this outlet, on this podcast, how good the talent is out there. So for the people watching from the couch each weekend, posting on X saying like, how does a tour player bogey or, how do they hit one offline? It's like, do you know how thin the margins are out there and how every guy is just so good, like, so I love when someone sheds some insight on, what competition actually looks like inside the ropes and,
0: And it really doesn't even matter what tour you're on now. Like Latin tour, guys are shooting nothing. I have a couple buddies on Latin tour that I know are unbelievable players. They haven't won yet. Korn Ferry Tour, I see it every week lately. PGA Tour, the last 3 years and a little bit this year. There's really not a crazy difference. No matter what tour you're on, there's going to be 20 guys from that tour that are just playing
2: So good
0: unbelievable golf.
2: at the right
0: And
2: time.
0: yeah, exactly. And the timing of that is very important. So.
2: Well, timing right now for you is Korn Ferry Tour playoffs coming up. Walk the listeners through. They're pretty heavy on the PGA Tour, but I like to try to include some Korn Ferry, action in there as well. The playoff structure. So it, 156 to 132, then 100, then 60. So you're in all of it right now. But is it the top 20 now that walk away with the PGA Tour card?
0: Yeah, top 20. And then I had no idea how the structure went of like the points and stuff. So
2: I got you.
0: I knew the final event was top 60 because last year it was like 75. And yeah, it just keeps getting tougher and tougher to kind of keep your card or get your card for the PGA Tour. Like when I got my tour card, it was 25 guys in the regular season, and then they had the finals, which the finals I think every player really enjoys because there's three or four events, and if you play good, you can get your tour card, no matter how bad.

0: bad or good your season went. It kind of left an opportunity. Whereas, like, if you're sitting 150th on the points list on Korn Ferry Tour, there's really no chance unless you win
1: Win
0: twice
1: two,
0: to
1: yeah.
2: Right.
0: get your
2: Yeah.
0: card, which,
1: Yeah.
0: but I mean, which is good. And but I kind of like the old playoff structure, and I think the tour might, they talked a little bit about going back to something like that because they
1: You
0: liked
1: guys
0: it as
1: just met
0: well.
1: with Brian last week, right? Didn't he come out?
0: Yeah.
1: Yeah.
0: So,
1: Awesome. Well, Taylor, we appreciate your time jumping on with us. Thank
0: yeah.
1: you.
0: Yeah, of course.
1: I always ask the guests, I don't let them get away without this last question. And I'm not sure how much of the Philadelphia area or how if you've been there. And if so, have you played any Philly courses? Which one was your favorite?
0: I don't think I have been there.
2: I was
0: No,
2: wondering
0: I've
2: if he had been to Scranton, if he had been to the NEPA event or not, or
1: Oh,
2: Brandon's event.
0: no.
2: No.
1: Hey, we talk about competing for a paycheck. You should get up here in end of September. You know, after
0: Well,
1: Chloe's born, take a flight up to Scranton. It's great
0: yeah.
1: course. It's a lot of fun and a nice purse for the
2: So
1: guys as well.
2: no real Philly experience yet, huh?
0: No, uh-uh. But I
2: All
0: heard
2: right.
0: the golf's unbelievable. So
2: Yeah.
0: anything
2: I'll change
0: northeast has
2: that.
0: a lot of good golf. So,
2: Yeah.
1: well, if you're ever in the area, call one of the three of us. We'll get you out and we'll let you play some
2: Get you
1: golf
2: out
1: up
2: in this
1: there.
2: humidity and get you to enjoy
0: Yeah.
2: yourself.
1: And then take you to the Palestra with Denny to have a free throw contest.
0: Yeah.
2: Rudolph. Yeah. That's right.
0: Very cool.
1: Awesome. Appreciate the
2: Taylor,
1: time.
2: thank you
0: Yeah,
2: for
0: thank
2: joining
0: you
2: us.
0: guys. Thanks a lot,
2: We'll
0: man.
2: be watching. We're the good luck charm, so you're going to ride all some
0: I
2: wins
0: hope
2: now.
0: so.
2: And then you got
0: Yeah.
2: to come back. You got to come back after your next win. That's the only promise we ask.
0: All right, perfect. You got
2: Beautiful. All
0: Sounds
2: right, let's
0: good.
2: take a quick break. We'll be right back. Thanks.
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8: Whoa, slow down, buddy.
6: Or your puppy is acting clumsy-er. 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
7: Veg ER for pets. 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
6: Veg. The better, kinder ER for pets.
2: All right. Welcome back to Swing It, Ding It. Taylor Montgomery, thanks for joining us. We were just joking about what his dad has seen over 30 years at
8: Oh,
2: Shadow
8: man.
2: Creek. Must have had some requests in his day, getting
8: You
2: people
8: think?
2: out there and oh
1: Oh, yeah.
2: man. Love to hear some of those stories.
8: Oh,
2: Wow. But
8: yeah.
2: we had a I think we had a good finale, the Wyndham Championship. Michael Brennan takes hold Sunday, gets into the FedEx Cup playoff, 6 under 64, 22 under 258. I mean, and it's funny too, because we were watching all those bubble guys and Jackson Koivun on the number, on the number. But Michael Brennan, shout out his second win. He was outside of the 70 and gets himself in there. Gets the 3-shot win over your boy, Barista Bo, Harry.
8: Oh man, I tell you,
1: I forgot all about his coffee antics.
8: yeah, he's a big coffee fanatic. He get the
1: Yeah.
8: Barista on, and he's got that logo. It's actually kind of cool, actually. At least he shows he's got some sort of personality, because from what I've heard, he's nothing when he plays with him. So I don't root for
1: The
8: this guy.
1: coffee
8: He's a
1: personality.
8: tune out to me.
1: He's a decaf.
8: He's decaf coffee to me, which is like, what's the point?
1: Non-alcoholic beer. Come
8: Well,
1: on.
8: now I'm into that now.
1: Oh,
8: Yes, I'm into that now.
1: there's
8: And
1: an
8: then I just
1: exception.
8: drank a mocktail myself.
1: Okay.
8: Yeah, so
2: Whoa.
8: yeah.
1: Drop some tea.
8: But that's a whole other story.
1: Yeah.
8: That's a whole other story. But yeah, he wins by

0: three shots over Bo Hostler, who needed to win the tournament to get into the playoffs.
1: Wow.
0: If you were watching, they probably told you that about 150 times.
2: Imagine that, taking a drink every time they said that.
0: Exactly. But he made five birdies in a row from four through eight, which really, you know, put him in the driver's seat. He made a bogey on 11 and then made birdie on 13 and 18. For good measure. And, you know, the last three tournament winners are all under the age of 25. You think about it. You know, Koivun, 21 years old. Thor Bjornsson, 24. Brennan, 24. I mean, we talk about these guys coming up in the amateur and college golf. Like, these young guys on the tour are, I mean, it's wave after wave of talent. It's really incredible. And those guys are all American. So you start thinking about future Ryder Cup, President's Cup guys. I mean, there's three guys right there that might be on a future team here in the next 2 to 4 years. So,
1: and Danielle, it makes me worry because Taylor just talked about it. When some of that old guard, you have Keegan Bradley, 15-year streak done. Jason Day, 18-year streak done. Tony Fee now, 11-year streak done. Yeah. You got some of the old guard who's kind of struggling out there.
0: Yeah.
1: Is this the couple of years where we see a full kind of recycle out there?
0: Mm-hmm.
2: Yeah.
1: You know, that's a wild. Well, some of the other ones, you got Brooks, Denny, who didn't make it. So a lot of really good players that are on the outside looking in. Yeah, Day streak's wild, 18 years. I know there's been some changes in format, but
2: Snedeker.
1: 18 years. He had a good run.
2: Won a tour of Brent Snedeker, President's Cup captain, won a tour event this season and still missed.
0: Right.
2: Like, just further proof of how crazy and how brutal it is out there. Yeah.
0: But how about Hostler watching him? Like, he's very emotional. Like, he saw him coming up the 18th fairway, just sort of like yelling at himself. Did you catch that?
1: Yeah.
0: He's got his fist and he's just sort of screaming at himself. He was yelling at his caddy like three holes before because of a bad read or something.
1: There.
0: He was really stressed, man.
2: I feel like even Saturday, even you're like
1: chilling that caffeine, cuz.
0: Yeah.
2: He's I don't know.
1: It's all hopped up on cappuccinos and.
2: Too much creatine. He overdosed.
1: I don't know what's going on. Oh.
0: And then you had Brennan's mom coming out. His mom and dad are there. Now, this was a weird scene. I don't know if this is part of your tea. The Masters kerfluffle, if you will.
2: Yeah.
0: She comes up and hugs him and says, "You're going to the Masters," like he's never been there before.
2: Yeah.
0: He played in it last year.
2: Yeah.
0: Okay.
2: You just got your PGA Tour cards.
0: And he acted like, "Wow, we're going to the Masters." Like, it was weird.
1: It's okay, like, Mom. Get out of the heat.
2: Yeah.
1: It sounds like how I answer my mom. Oh, yeah.
2: Sure, Mom. Yeah.
1: Yeah, you told me that story 64 times, Mom. Yeah, I'll act like I heard it for the first time.
2: My mom, like, we're talking about a tournament. She's like, "Well, wait, when does it start again?" I'm like, Thursday? That's Friday. You'll play the weekend. But every week.
0: She was so excited about it. I think it got him a little off guard. Like, he didn't want to sort of, Mom, I was there last year. Don't you remember?
2: Let's go. Par three contest.
1: Wow.
0: Oh, man.
1: Yeah. All right, but good finale. I'll take it. I like the Koivun story for sure.
2: Yeah.
1: I like some of the young blood, you know, the Thor Bjornsons, Brennan Koivun, you know, that really kind of stepped up towards the end of the year. Really cool to see. We'll see how they perform on the big stage in the playoffs now.
0: Yeah.
1: You know, especially with Rory gracing us with his presence this week.
0: That's
1: know,
0: a whole other thing. Harry is that in the tea?
1: Well, let's get to the tea. I'm right. We keep asking what's in the tea. Let's just get it out.
2: So much tea, spill it. And let this be like a tea party here. We can all talk about a lot of this.
1: Yeah.
2: I'm gonna start it off light, but just talking about just exuding like cool vibes, in my opinion. Mike McCoy enters the chat, the 63-year-old Pine Valley visor, the cigar going at Marion for the
1: Seminole shirt.
2: Like, like he owns the place. And honestly, at this point, like, kind of does. This man has 21 U.S. amateur starts, 74 USGA championship appearances, both the most of anyone in the field. His resume, U.S. mid-am champ, U.S. senior am champ, four-time Crump Cup winner, Walker Cup player in 2015, the winning captain in 2023 at St. Andrews. And the guy's going viral, and I'm here for it.
1: Yeah. He looks into the camera. He did everything but wink.
2: Yeah. Literally, I was waiting for a little.
0: I saw him out there.
2: Like,
1: oh, you saw?
0: Oh, I saw him. Oh, I saw him. He is.
1: Was there an aura in person?
0: There's an aura. I was across the fairway from him on one of the holes, and one of the guys I was standing with knew who he was, and it's like you look at the guy, you're like thinking he should be like in a movie.
1: Yeah, you should have thrown your underwear at them or something, Hare.
0: Yeah.
1: You should have popped up them draws.
0: No, he's got a presence. There's no question about it.
1: How about that guy, man? I loved seeing that stuff today. I was dying laughing. I think today was the day where they posted everything. In the next couple of days, now we'll get the memes and all the other stuff from it. I hope so.
2: Right now, that's just that photo.
1: I like him walking with that 18-year-old kid too. You know, like what are they chit-chatting about? Right? Awesome. Right. That's what makes golf incredible, by the way.
2: Oh, yeah. The relationships, the time, like even Taylor's story of winning $900 at age 11, just like these little stories that come out are just so good. All right. So the opposite of just exuding amazing vibes is Michael Block walked off mid round. He was in the field at the State Shore PGA Senior Championship on a sponsor's exemption. He showed up late to his tee time, got assessed a 2-stroke penalty for it, opened with a 43 on the front. Made the turn, bogey 12, and just decided, I'm going to call
1: block
2: it a
1: party.
2: Day.
1: No
2: block party. Block party. Didn't say a word to his playing partners. Sources called it that he had frustration with the course.
1: The Irish exit on the golf course.
0: Now I heard different today.
2: He's since been DQ'd for not completing proper withdrawal process.
0: And he should be. He should be. Yeah. There's a lot of stuff going around about this guy that he doesn't seem like he's – what was projected at the PGA a few years ago when he was playing with Rory.
2: Yeah, but not at
0: there's
2: all.
0: There's a lot of stories.
2: Yeah, but he told Golf Digest that he withdrew due to injury.
0: Right, right.
2: And he did thank his group and their caddies and the crowd and the walking score. So two, like it's like black and white, but it's like, which
0: still,
2: one's right? You know?
0: Not a good move.
2: A good look, you know?
0: No.
2: Throw in a cigar and put on a PV hat.
0: I think the Michael Block window needs to close.
2: I agree, Harry. Yeah.
0: I
2: agree.
0: Seriously.
2: Yeah.
0: It was fun for a while.
1: Should we thank him for participating?
0: Thank him for participating.
2: Yeah, thank you.
0: Give him a nice Peter Millar shirt and let him go on his way.
2: Yeah. Here's a little Yeti Rambler. See you later.
0: Yeah. I got plenty of Yetis I could give.
2: Right.
0: Everything you go to, they give you a freaking Yeti with a logo
2: literally.
0: On it. My God.
2: Guys. We caught wind of this last week. Zach Collin, what the heck, man? I mean, this story broke last week. Full-blown cheating scandal. The fake hole-in-one stunt at Wing Haven Country Club. The way this guy planned it out is wild. Like,
0: yeah, explain this to me.
2: Okay, yeah. I don't know if you guys saw this clip. We should put it up on the IG story. The one guy who I think, like, broke the story with, like, stick figures and everything else. What a brilliant job. Like, he did it
1: so
2: well.
1: Cover of darkness. Yeah.
2: Oh, yeah. So he said Zach Collin showed up and I guess he got wind that there was a hole in one pot and a lot of people were putting money there. So he shows up, talks to his guys and he's like, look, grandma has some health issues. I'm going to be getting a call at some point on the course. It's pertaining to my grandma's health. I'm going to have to go take this call. And they're all like, yeah, man, of course, like no problem, whatever. Right. So they start playing. All of a sudden he goes, hey, I'm getting this call. I'm going to go ahead up and hit my shot. So I don't hold anybody up. I'll take the whole I'll take the call and I'll meet you guys. And they're like, all right, yeah, cool, whatever. So he finishes his phone call. They meet, the guys finish up on the green, meet at the tee box. And they're like, did you hit your shot? And he's like, yeah, I saw it go up there, but I didn't really like pay attention to it. So the guys all drive up and they look in, they go, oh my God, you hit a hole in one. They're all celebrating, going crazy, everything else. So fast forward to the end of the round, and he's celebrating with them, Harry. Like Zach Collins, like supposedly celebrating with them. Fast forward to end of the round, goes in. Rumors are he refused to even pick up a bar tab and pay for any of the drinks. Some of the members are like, wait, so you had a hole in one, but nobody saw it? And I guess the super or somebody that worked there said, hey, you know what? We have a camera actually on the maintenance shed.
0: Good.
1: Camera's always watching.
2: This guy drove his car pre-round, parked by the maintenance shed, and I guess like got out to like go and drop another ball in. He actually made a ball mark, like a pitch mark on the green hair to make it look like, so like the antics that he did to do this and then, refusing to even buy drinks with your money that you cheated on is just wild.
1: And then Yip digs in and finds, handicap manipulation now and all this stuff. Turns out the guy played in one of those Barstool events and won like the putting contest. There's been a lot of like cheating rumors in that event.
2: DMs of him saying, I had to pad my score a little bit because I don't want to be giving strokes. He said, I shouldn't be giving strokes back to the field. So essentially just

0: here, you know, sandbagger. So at this point, like, is this guy even welcome? Like,
1: well, this guy's course? Even he's worse. Like, he's a total scumbag.
2: Oh yeah, he had to just jump out of, you know, quit his course. They were gonna, yeah, but
1: I yeah, mean, yeah, he's resigned.
2: Yeah, you're done.
0: Yeah.
2: You're done.
0: I mean, just wow. Come on, what are you doing?
1: Now, where is this course? Like, what state is this in?
0: Missouri. Where was this again? No. Wing Haven Country Club.
1: Yeah,
0: so I'm not sure. Yeah,
2: okay. I forget. Yeah. I just saw.
0: But like. You know, it's a story about your grandma.
1: Yeah, come I mean, on. You're going to fake a story about an ill grandmother
0: to do that and get the pot. Yeah. And then, yeah, I mean, somebody commented like, oh, he's, but the validity of the comment, they commented like, he's, you know, the story makes him seem much worse than he is.
2: Missouri. Like, yeah, it was St. Louis. Yeah, I thought it was. Yeah.
0: Okay. Yeah. But they're like, the story makes it seem much worse than it was. He's actually a nice guy just going through some hard times. I'm like, you're going through hard times. You're cheating. You're stealing from all the guys playing. Like, And then I looked at that source.
1: He's got mental health issues. That'll be the next thing. He's suffering from.
0: Well, I low-key was like, wait, did this guy create a fake profile to comment that comment on a viral post? Because I looked at the guy who commented and he had zero posts and zero followers. The one that was like, he's really a nice guy just going through hard times.
1: Yeah.
0: So I was like, okay. Yeah. Moving on. Hair, get your popcorn ready.
1: Okay.
0: You're getting 30 minutes of Tommy Fleetwood on YouTube. PGA Tour Studios documentary is giving fans a look at Tommy's 2025 season, including his climactic finish at East Lake. So you can watch, you know, you can watch your Tommy for 30 minutes. Enjoy that little season.
1: Will Frankie be in from the par three contest?
2: Has to be.
0: He's got to be on there.
1: He's awesome.
0: Yeah. Mm-hmm. Live Golf secures its future.
1: Yeah.
0: Insert like the clapping sound.
1: I don't know about this.
0: Yeah, they signed an agreement with a lead investor, quote, identity not yet disclosed, to fund the league going forward. Board approved deal expected to close in September. I'm still not confident, but Liv players will become majority equity holders in the league, a first for any major global sports league. No framework details on how this equity actually
2: Yasser shows up.
0: Oh yeah. So and then yeah, there's a bunch. But this comes out. So Saudi Arabia's PIF said back in April it's going to stop funding for Liv at the end of 25 after they put in roughly $5 billion since 2022 launch.
1: Right.
0: Billion with a B.
1: Just burn it.
0: Yep.
1: That's really and just his framing
0: on, and that he came out on LinkedIn to post this. I was like laughing that I got the first. It wasn't X. It wasn't Instagram. Like my first LinkedIn, notice for this came on LinkedIn. And O'Neill's framing of this, like the sponsors, the brand longevity. The next era starting 2027. So a quick parallel to this, Liv held its event at Trump National Bedminster with President Trump attending. I saw clips of Trump's helicopter flying in and players actually like stopping and being like, like middle of the
2: road. Eyes, like,
1: yeah, you know, okay. The dust flying around.
0: The ball probably blowing all over the grid.
2: Thanks, Don.
0: Yeah, okay, Prez. But also with some digging, I found out that the mystery investor from the funding deal that I just flagged earlier actually surfaced. So supposedly Ted Goldthorpe, head of BC Partners Credit, manages $10 billion across 300 plus investments. He was spotted on site. And then Liv also quietly incorporated a new entity like 3 weeks ago, Liv Golf Bedminster LLC, about 3 weeks before the event. A structural legal move tied to the new investor deal. So kind of gives the funding story an actual name and face to attach to it. But Liv what
1: Golf
0: do I know?
1: Bedminster, so what is Trump involved?
0: That was my thoughts. But, you know, Liv Golf
2: Eric
0: Bedminster
2: was on site
0: LLC,
2: too.
1: Was he?
0: Yep. And Ted Goldthorpe on site. So it's like, I said, what do I know? This is just the internet and some stuff that I'm getting out. Yeah. Wow.
1: They need a tax write-off.
0: Right?
1: They need to lose money on something.
2: There you go.
1: Wow.
0: PGA Tour officially confirmed schedule changes for 2028. So the FedEx St. Jude Championship will lose its spot in the top tier championship series, which is a shakeup of how the playoffs have, you know, the playoff opener has worked since 2022.
1: Yeah. They got to get out of this like swamp ass 3 week playoffs. It's ridiculous. Memphis in August, Atlanta in August, and now they got St. Louis in August. Are you kidding
0: me? Yeah, it's like you don't even want to go outside.
1: No.
0: Well, I told you don't even want to play golf out here in South Florida.
2: Pebble Beach was beautiful.
1: Yeah.
0: Yeah. You probably.

0: had a little breeze at least, you know?
1: Yeah. Mm-hmm. Sure did. Yeah.
0: Mm-hmm. All right, Harry, you want to talk about Roars?
2: Yeah, well, yeah. I mean, all of a sudden I saw on the Golf Channel that Rory McIlroy, there's breaking news that Rory McIlroy is appearing in the...
1: He should come on Trump's helicopter.
2: Yeah, he should. They should just drop him.
0: Out of it.
2: He should just parachute out of a FedEx plane. As it's dry, because they always
0: showing
2: take the
0: you
2: FedEx,
0: his watch, Harry.
2: Yeah, they always take the FedEx plane and do like a couple of figure eights over the golf tournament on like Saturday or Sunday. It's like this thing they've done every year.
1: Yeah, nice
2: Rory,
1: tandem
2: Rory
1: jump.
2: Should just like jump out of it, like Faldo does in that commercial, and just parachute right down onto the first tee.
1: That'd be
2: that would
1: awesome.
2: Be incredible.
1: On Harry's back.
2: Right, right. Harry Diamond's
0: with
2: back.
0: Harry looking at his watch.
2: Yeah. But awesome. Moose, you were onto this too. There was a phone call or six made once Rory's little tantrum where he said basically, you know, what do I got to show up to the playoffs for? I'm basically in the finals. You know, who cares? And we talked about it a couple weeks ago. Like, if he doesn't care, why should anybody care? Why should you watch? Why should you buck up $20 to $30 million in the next 2 years for any of these events if these guys can just say, peace
0: I'm
2: out.
0: I'm good.
2: Yeah. Well, Brian Rolab.
0: An ambassador for the PGA Tour.
2: Right,
0: you know?
2: Right. Yeah, so it was good that I'd love to have heard that phone call, Moose.
0: Oh, yeah. Or a LinkedIn message.
2: That would have been so fantastic.
1: Yeah. What are you doing next weekend?
0: Gas up the jet, Rory.
2: Yeah. Mm-hmm. Yeah. And then Rory have the watch on going through his hair on the Zoom call as he's getting yelled at. That would have been great. But, you know, it's good he's playing.
0: Yeah.
2: I'm looking forward to seeing him play. Scotty's going to be there. It's going to be good. So,
0: We got the LPGA, the Standard Portland Classic this week in Portland. $2 million purse. I should let Harry say all the female names. Gino.
2: Gino Tidikun?
0: Yeah.
2: I won't be watching that this week.
0: Lottie Lode.
2: Yeah.
0: 21 of the top 50 in the world are in the field.
2: Yeah. I got too much going on with FedEx Cup, U.S. Amateur, my own stuff going to Florida this Sunday. It's a lot going on.
0: Ladies are taking a back seat. So, I guess let's get into the FedEx Championship then, right? First leg of the FedEx Cup playoffs. $20 million purse.
1: Yeah. Well, before that.
0: Oh, yeah.
1: Oh, no, you're good. Cause we'll do a full breakdown of that. But, let's mix in our top dog of the week. I think how we'll do it is we will go Danielle first, then I'll go, and then Harry will go. Cause I think Harry's may just take us right into the U.S. amateur conversation that I'd like to get into. Cause Harry's boots on the ground and I want to hear that. So
0: I love it.
1: Danielle, our top dog of the week. Let's start with you.
0: Am I going to wait for the bark or are we going to have the bark roll through? my top dog of the week is, you know, drum roll. Last week, I went a little bit outside the box. This week, I'm going with Michael Brennan. 1-3 over Bo Hostler at 22 under, just closing with a birdie on the final hole to seal it. He is my top dog of the week.
1: I love it. I love it.
2: Yeah,
1: good stuff.
2: Second win.
1: Yeah. Mine, I'm going to go a little bit off. And if you saw some of my Instagram posts after the Derby event, you might know where I'm going with this, but can't really get into much because this is a kind of, this is like a Fight Club event. This is an event.
0: You can't talk too much.
2: It stays within the Legacy Club.
1: Yeah. Not too much had happened, but all I can tell you is, I learned a lot this weekend and, a little bit about golf, but a little bit more about treating people the right way and what the game of golf can bring out. But my partner, Eric Spiller, who I knew Eric, I didn't like know him well. We never played together, never really met each other. I had a feeling I was going to be paired with him. I don't know why. I said it to him right before the draw. One of the best players at the club, and he performed all weekend. My first tee shot, I had no nerves. I hit a nice 3-wood out in the fairway. I'm like, all right, let's go. From that point on, I basically forgot how to play the game of golf. Like completely definitely my worst round of golf I've had in a long time on Saturday. Didn't really do much on Sunday and just felt lost out there. Everyone kept saying they know how I feel. I don't know if anyone's ever like been as bad as I was, but dude, it was bad. And my boy Eric never wavered, never shook his head. I was watching when like other good players would like drive by, like to see if he was giving them like a look. Nothing but positivity, nothing but encouragement. nothing but just showing me the way.

0: and trying to help me the whole time. It turned into 2.5 days of an experience I won't forget, making a new friend, learning more about the game of golf and just how to just approach it and kind of just treat everyone in a certain way. So Eric Spiller is my top dog of the
1: Eric
0: week.
1: Eric Spiller. Wow. Love it.
0: Gamer.
2: That's awesome. That's awesome.
0: Got to get you out there on the course with him, Hare.
1: Yeah.
0: Got to get you out there
2: like
0: on the course.
2: A great dude.
1: That's
2: yeah.
1: awesome.
0: Gamer. Yeah.
2: I feel like mine wasn't great now.
1: Well, I'm going to have to repeat, and I don't know if this is against the rules.
0: No, there are no rules.
1: But I just can't come up with anybody besides the guy I had last week and Josh Ryan, because he's just on an incredible roll right now. As you know, the U.S. Amateur started this week with the stroke play portion of it, which was Monday and today at Philadelphia Country Club, which is fantastic, by the way, and Marion Golf Club. And they split. Each player plays a round at each. And after that, you know, they get the top 64. They're probably playing off. They probably might have to go into tomorrow morning because, guys, they still didn't get the second round. This round took 5.5 hours today to follow Josh around from shot to shot. I saw every shot. And he's in first place, and nobody's catching him through the first 2 days. So to me, he's the number one seed in the U.S. amateur. He was the 412th ranked amateur coming into the tournament. And he's ranked number one in this going forward in the stroke play. Now, you could lose tomorrow and be out of it. That's the way it works. But what an unbelievable month and a half this kid has had. And today he came within a shot of tying the course record at Marion. He was 6 under with 3 holes to play, 16, 17, and 18. Went par on 16 and 17. Bogeyed 18 to shoot 5 under for the day, or he would have tied the course record.
2: Oh, that's wow.
0: Okay? Unbelievable.
1: It's unbelievable.
2: 18 and
1: on not, the 18th, he hit his drive far, you know, to the right, maybe 15 yards into the right rough. And the rough is, I mean, it's 6 inches and it's laying over on itself. You could hardly see any of the ball. He had to hit like a 9 iron down into the fairway, that big gully of the fairway before it goes back up to the green. A spectacular hole. And then he hit a wedge, and we thought from where our vantage point, it might have gone over the green. It didn't. It stayed on the green, but he had like a 20 to 25 foot putt. I don't know the exact measurement, and he missed it.
2: Did he at least send a pass?
1: I believe he did. He tapped back in for the bogey. But I'm telling you, this guy, if he could find a fairway, he only found like 2 or 3 fairways the whole day.
0: Fairway.
2: And almost tied the course record.
0: Not familiar with this fairway.
1: If he finds fairways, this thing's over. Okay. But he started off birdie eagle. He holed out from about 170 yards in the fairway on number 2, the par 5.
2: Not a bad way to start the day.
1: So he's 3 under. Now is all of a sudden he's 6 under. Then he hits it to 6 feet on 3, the long par 3, misses the putt, a 6 foot putt for birdie, makes birdie on 4, the par 5. The fifth hole's the second toughest hole on the golf course. 5 and 18 are the 2 hardest holes. It's an unbelievably difficult hole. He makes bogey, makes incredible par save on 6, then goes par, par, par on 7, 8, 9, pars 10 from an unbelievably ridiculous lie, almost into the bunker on the downslope in the rough, hits it about 60, 70 yards to the green, and almost makes a birdie. Then makes birdie on 11, bogey on 12, birdie on 13, 14, and 15. I mean, it was incredible.
0: How cool was it to watch?
2: Watching that live. Yeah.
0: Compared to like a PGA Tour event, I hear it's just like you're right there. Like it's so much fun.
2: A scorecard doesn't tell the story. So like Harry told us, like on 18 where he missed, like that's the fun part. And Harry, you know, adds some more color to this, but that's what I like love so much.
1: It was just unbelievable.
2: Like, watching that competitive golf. Like
1: we had a contingent from our club, the 19th club out
0: too,
1: there
0: man.
1: Following. Oh, yeah. God. At Marion. It was so cool. His parents, who I've gotten to know over the last couple of years, and his brother, and they were all out there. His other brother couldn't be there because he's competing in some event, some state tournament up in Connecticut. Family he's an assistant athlete. Pro now at a golf club up in Connecticut, and then splits time down in Florida during the wintertime. So this family's like all about golf. They're great people. And what a day. I mean, I couldn't leave.
2: Working with the crew too. It's fun when you're like, he eagles a second hole, 3 under. You blink, he's 6 under. You're probably all like, let's go.
0: That's awesome.
1: That it was

0: really
1: I
0: cool.
1: love that. That's so much fun.
0: So he's in first place. Tyler Watts, who's the third ranked amateur, actually finished two shots back behind Josh in second place. And that Miles Russell kid, the lefty going to Florida State, he's T5. He finished T5, five shots behind Josh.
2: But 47 of the top 50 amateurs in the country.
0: Oh, his split field is stacked. And a lot of the big names didn't make the weekend or didn't make the match play.
2: Yeah.
0: Like the number one ranked guy from Oklahoma State, his last name's Stout. He missed the cut.
1: You gonna be out there the rest of the week here?
0: I'm gonna try to get over, tomorrow for a little bit. I don't know what the Mason Howell, who won it last year, is not advancing.
1: Wow.
0: Let's see, Preston Stout. That's the kid. He shot six over.
2: Yeah,
0: he's a great player. Had a bad couple of days. Mm-hmm. See, the other kid from Oklahoma State, Fang, is not going to make it. He's a highly ranked kid. So Billy Davis, Anna Davis's brother, who played at Auburn, he's not going to make it. So a lot of the big guys didn't do so well. But wow, what a 2 days! What
2: awesome couple of days in Philly for amateur golf for sure. Very cool to see.
0: Very cool.
2: Yeah, I'm glad you got out there. That's Me awesome. Too. Well, that's the top dog of the week. Top Dog Law, second year in a row, just got announced today. Fastest growing personal injury firm in the country. You know how hard it is to be the fastest growing 2 years in a row? Top
0: That's
2: Dog
0: a lot
2: Law.
0: Of growth.
2: Our bark has bite. Thanks to the folks at Top Dog Law. A lot of growth over there. All right. FedEx Cup playoffs. FedEx Cup St. Jude Championship. We're going from 70 to 50. TPC Southland. And we talked about Memphis and the Heat. It's kind of like a stepping stone event, right? A positioning event, if you will. Like if Scotty wins, he goes from first.
0: But
2: right. I think he's still trying to win. I was thinking about like there's been such a definitive, like I know Scotty's still world number one and has played great, but like there was such a definitive, like this Scotty was the best player, Rory was the best player. This season seemed very strange where like, you know, Scotty really had to win early and didn't have anything. Rory wasn't the year last year. Like you were waiting for someone else to step up and rattle off wins. You know, you had Goddard up that popped up. You had Cam Young that popped up. Fitzpatrick, but like no one to me really jumped out head and shoulders above anyone else. So I think it's going to make for an interesting playoffs.
0: It will make for an interesting playoffs. But if you listen to Brandel, and he's actually right on this, if you look at the stats, Scotty is far and away the best player. He's got a lot of second places.
2: $400 million.
1: Five runner
0: ups. But his statistics are ridiculous. So kind of brings that player of the year thing. Like what is player of the year? Is it, you know, is it all wins? Like I think you should win some tournaments.
2: Yeah.
0: You know, or a major or two or something, because you know, but we'll see. It's gonna be interesting. I think a lot the player of the year is still way up in the air, and whoever can take, you know, the
1: be throat, honest, Harry, you want Rory to win.
0: I'd be fine with that. I'm not against Rory. I'm against the way he's covered. But yeah, the TPC Southwind, designed by a local guy, Ron Pritchard, lives in the suburban Philadelphia area up around Harleysville.
2: Huh.
0: Designed this back in 1987, par 70, 7,288 yards. It's all Bermuda, very small greens, 4,500 square feet, actually the third smallest greens on tour behind Pebble Beach and RBC down in Hilton Head.
2: Mm.
0: The fairways approaches are actually Zoysia grass. I played off Zoysia once. Moose, we played off Zoysia at Old Palm. Isn't that Zoysia?
1: Oh, yeah.
2: I think so.
0: Where the ball just sort of sits there like it's on a carpet.
1: It stands up. Mm-hmm.
2: Awesome. You're chipping. You got to be a little bit different. Brandon gave us a quick little lesson on how to stay low and through.
0: But I love the grass, and the rough is Bermuda grass, 3 inches, 75 bunkers, 11 water hazards, and they're in play on 11 holes. So small greens, a lot of water, a lot of heat. You know, they can get a lot of wind there, and this place can get kind of tough. The average fairway is 25 yards wide. So I know we're going to be seeing the line here in a bit, and I'm hot on a guy who likes the heat.
2: Oh,
0: that's all I will say.
1: Okay. Hey
2: now.
0: Yeah.
1: Well, bubble talk for the second playoff event. Mav McNeely, 50th. Mm. Harris English, 51st. Max Homa, 52nd. Sungjae, 53rd. All right on the number.
0: And that's not only to get into the second playoff event. That's to get into the elevated signature events
1: series
0: next year. So that's a big money just to get into the top 50.
2: Yeah. Tom Kim, guys. Jake Knapp.

0: Koivin, like we said, Homa, a lot of Spieth, a lot of guys on
1: they
0: that bubble.
1: Good week. Good week. Yeah.
0: Let's see the line here with our friends at BetParks. Past winners, Zalatoris, Lucas Glover, Hideki, Justin Rose. You talk about Scotty, Harry. He's got that plus 450 way top of the board. Bigger spread than normal with Rory. Normally it's like 500, 900, 450, 800. It's 450, 1200, that split between the two of them. Then it goes to Fleetwood, Xander. I'm going a little bit down the board. I actually took Ricky in the one and done. Okay. He's a 6,000 number, big number. And I like Siwoo at 3,200. A lot of people are high on Sam Burns. I like Cam Sam Young, Burns, right? But that's a short number for a guy who hasn't. There's guys with multiple wins that have longer odds than him this year. I know he's kind of hot. He's got top seven in three of the four majors, including the top three in the last two. And he's got a T5 here, but I don't know. I think he's getting a little bit too much love based on that Open Championship.
2: Where's Cam Young sitting with his odds?
0: Cam Young is right up there, top five at 2,000.
1: He's fifth. Yeah.
0: Yeah.
1: He didn't have a good week last week, Cam Young. He made the cut, but then stumbled over the weekend, did not do anything at the Wyndham to try to back up his win.
2: Yeah.
1: It's funny you bring up Burns, because that's my one and done guy.
0: Okay.
1: I mean, he's a Louisiana boy. He is used to swamp ass golf, and he is playing out of his mind right now and due for a win. I know the number doesn't look all that great, but for one and done, he's the player I'm going with.
0: Yeah, I like it.
1: But I also like Justin Thomas.
2: JT.
1: Who's starting to play some pretty decent golf.
2: Yeah.
1: And he plays well in the heat on Bermuda. I will take him in a top 20 for sure. And might even sprinkle him. I'm going to watch this over for the first two rounds and then go for a winner on the weekend for sure. What do you think about Hovland? Hasn't played in a little while. Has played well here at this golf course.
2: Has played well.
1: Yeah, when he won
0: He's such a crapshoot, man.
1: He really is. There's a lot of guys that are crapshoots. They could win or they could just, you know, finish 70th.
2: Literally.
1: You know? Yeah.
0: Him more than most, I feel like. He is definitely a crapshoot.
1: Yeah.
0: Yeah. Yeah, we will see, and we will go from 70 to 50. Well, last thing I would like to close on, we'd like to congratulate Temple University Class of 2026 Hall of Fame inductee, our friend, your husband, Brandon Matthews. Incredible. Yeah, what a class to get in with, too, man.
1: With B.A., Bruce Arians, I mean, Super Bowl champ, a former great coach at Temple in the 80s. Tyler Matkevich, who's instrumental in some of those Matt Rhule teams. That were so good. He won a conference championship. You had Mark Tyndale, who was a great basketball player for John Chaney. Terrific class. So congratulations to Brandon. Well deserved.
2: Yeah, thank you, guys. That's awesome. Appreciate it. So we'll be taking a trip up there for that induction as well.
1: Do you know?
2: November.
0: Oh, wow.
2: I do. I'll text you guys it.
1: Okay.
2: Or maybe it might be October. I have to check.
1: Do they usually bring you out at halftime of the football game or something?
2: So it's a football game. Well, the night before there's like an induction, and then it's October 9th and 10th. So the 9th is like the induction, like ceremony or whatever. And then the 10th is the football game.
0: That's not Penn State game, is it?
1: No.
2: Is it?
1: They play them in September.
0: I was about to say. That'd be crazy. Okay.
1: Yeah.
0: Awesome. Well, good stuff, guys.
2: Cool. Thanks, guys.
0: Thank you to Taylor Montgomery for joining us. Looking forward to watching him out there. He's fun to watch. Great putter. Great putter.
2: Putter.
0: And Harry, looking forward to hearing more out from Marion if you get out there.
1: Yeah.
0: Can't get enough of that out there this week.
1: Yeah.
2: So.
1: October 10th is the UConn game at Link. So that's the football games. Yeah.
0: Sweet.
1: Yep.
0: All right. Thanks for listening. Thanks for watching. Make sure you subscribe to our YouTube channel. We'll be back next week. Thanks.
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13: All right, welcome in to Swing It and Ding It, Moose, Mays, and Matthews. And we are joined by Taylor Montgomery. Taylor, welcome to Swing It and Ding It, man. Thanks for hopping on with us.
14: Yeah, thank you guys.
13: We're excited. We're excited to talk about Vegas. We're excited to talk about your career. A little bit about your dad, maybe. He's got an interesting story there for sure. You guys seem to have a fun relationship. So we're looking to get into it all, man. So we appreciate you hopping on. But yeah, walk us through your golf journey, as we call it on the show, how you kind of got into it. You know, we'll talk obviously about UNLV, but just about kind of getting into the game and when it really grabbed you.
14: Yeah. I mean, I grew up. My parents put me in all the sports, baseball, basketball, football, you name it. Like golf wasn't really, it was always in the family because of my dad. He always played, but it was more so basketball and baseball is kind of what I drew to when I was younger. And then it kind of came down in high school. I played basketball and golf. And then once I hit high school and my dad being out at Shadow Creek, you're around like the elite of the elite, Michael Jordan, all the athletes, you know, Phil Ivey was a crazy story with the poker guys.

0: in Vegas. You start as a young kid, I was watching gambling on the golf course, and that kind of like pressure, it's very similar to like a final round of a golf tournament, which I had no idea when I was a kid. But that kind of pressure of playing for like $20 or $10 when you're a young kid was what drew me to the game. And I was like, all right, it's just going to be all golf after high school. And that's kind of what I did.
1: There's a story out there that you won like $900 or something like that when you were around 10 years old. Is
0: Yeah.
1: that?
0: Yep. I went out there with my dad, not very often. It's typically on like a Sunday when the golf course wasn't very busy, and one of his buddies, well, it wasn't really his buddy. It was just a guy that came in at the time, and he went to prison 10 years later. So who knows, like
1: Got it.
0: it was a kind of a weird story in that sense. But some of these guys come in and they love to gamble and stuff like that. And not for like some guys gamble a lot, but it wasn't like crazy amount. It was like a $50 carryover game, and I ended up birdying or eagling the last hole. I probably a birdie, and I won all 18 skins. And this guy hands me $900. I felt like the richest kid in the world.
1: And in that interview, or story, if you will, that I was reading online, it said like that's kind of what pulled you in, and you probably wouldn't be playing golf if it wasn't for the gambling aspect of it.
0: Oh yeah. If it wasn't obviously for my parents and dad in Shadow Creek, I don't know if I would ever really got into golf. Like obviously watching Tiger come along in the game, he's more so of your typical athlete watching the sport, and that's kind of what drew me. I love kind of watching athletes play sports, you know, and golf back in the day wasn't really considered that. And but playing golf with those guys is just I'll never forget all those experiences at Shadow Creek and being able to play for money. And it's very similar to what we do now, and it's just that's what drew me to the game.
2: Awesome.
1: Well,
2: that's what I'm
1: that
2: saying. Like that has to be incredible sort of preparation, you know, for being a professional golfer. I mean, you're playing for money, you're playing there for your living, your livelihood. And here you are, you know, maybe, you know, at 11 years old, that $900, that seemed like your livelihood back at that time. So it's like it's perfect preparation for, you know, sinking a big putt on Sunday on the 72nd hole, you know, to win a golf tournament. It sort of, you know, gets you ready for that, doesn't it?
0: Exactly. And I would say like 7th grade is I met some friends that were probably 2 or 3 years older than I was. And we played like a $10 Nassau, but there's four or five of us. And when you're in 7th grade, you have like no money. You might have like $600 in your bank account if you're lucky.
3: If you have a bank
0: And
3: account.
0: so I was basically playing from 7th grade all the way up to, I would say, senior in high school, like for pretty much my entire bank account every day. And which wasn't much, but you
1: Awesome.
0: start to accumulate some money as a kid later on. And I didn't lose very often.
2: Hustler. So,
0: Yeah.

0: dad and, you know, what he means to that Vegas golf community.
1: Yeah. I mean, obviously my dad's my best friend, and like him and I's relationship is about as good as it gets, even though we do on the golf course love to yell at each other. But once we're off the golf course, it's completely different relationship. And we have two completely opposite games. He's probably the straightest driver of the ball that I've ever been around. And he couldn't putt at all. Like, he's definitely one of the worst putters that anybody's ever seen. And, but I mean, he putts good every once in a while, but his hands shake and, whatever. And, but I remember caddying for him at the US Open. This was probably because he's never got through the US Open qualifier, and he hit it so good. I would have got through by like eight shots. I would have won by eight shots, like minimum. I remember that we got to probably like the 30th hole, and he just kept on missing 4-footer, 6-footer, 5-footer. Like, he just kept on missing these putts. He had to be minus 7 strokes gained putting for the 27 holes that we were playing. And I just remember it was like, it is not that hard. Like, and he's that same way with me, like trying to hit the fairway. He's like, the fairway is over here. Like, what are you doing?
2: Yeah.
1: And I think because we both care so much and we want to see each other succeed, that it gets frustrating at times. And, but him and I's relationship is about as good as it gets. And obviously he has a great job out at Shadow Creek. He ran into the right people at the right time.
0: Over 30 years at this point, college. Right?
1: Yeah, he was there ever since it opened. He started off as a caddy.
0: He has seen some things.
1: Yeah. Oh, yeah. He's,
3: he knows where the bodies are buried, they say.
0: Literally.
1: Yeah, I mean, wow. It's pretty crazy, like, how a golf course operates and everything that goes into it. And, like, he likes being the GM out there, but he's more of a people person. He misses his old job where he can go out there and say hi to all the guys. And he still does that, but he's not an email person, that's for sure. He does not respond to emails well, so.
0: Yeah.
4: Well, Taylor, you mentioned that, you know, he struggles with putting. That's probably so easy for you to say. I've seen you putt. I mean, your putting is something that a lot of people talk about. Like I said, I've watched you up close. You've been mentioned with the names of Brad Faxon, Denny McCarthy, Ben Crenshaw. What is it about, like, your putting or your rating that you think separates you from your dad or from anybody else maybe in the field?
1: I think at a young age, I wasn't that good of a putter. And obviously, watching my dad play and how bad he was at putting, like, I put more of like an emphasis on becoming a good putter. And I started off with like kind of like the Pels plate, and then I moved to some different like putting devices, and I've just stuck with it, like, just kind of my own system that I do. And
4: you're the same putter?
1: Yeah, pretty much. Yeah, the same. I've used the same putter forever, but I could still putt good with other putters, but it's like, you don't want to switch.
4: Yeah.
1: When it's working. And, and on Sam's Putt Lab and stuff, I've gotten on it probably once a year for the last like 8 or 9 years, and nothing has changed. Like, according to that technology device, like, yeah. Normally, like, when I look at my swing a month ago from now, it's completely different, but like, my putting stroke doesn't really change that often. Like, every once in a while you always get off a little bit, but I'll just go back to kind of my routine and what I've done practicing ever since probably freshman and in college, and it's worked for me. So
0: Taylor, real quick on putting, because we have most of the people that listen to the show are people that are playing like us, right? That are average players. If you could give one tip for the country club member or the amateur, that they get to the course and they have whatever it is, 40 minutes or so that they have a little warm up. What would you suggest as a putting routine, as a warm up, that you think could help them?
1: I would say if you're not going to put plates down or some sort of an alignment aid down from like 4 to 5 feet on like a straight putt, I would definitely just hit long lag putts.

0: cuts and try to get those close. I mean, I could talk speed. About putting yeah. so yeah. long because there's so many like little factors that when my putting gets off that I'll think about and I'll be like, yep, that's it. And then sure enough, it'll kind of go back to it. Like you have speed, line, and kind of your eyes can get off too, where you're like, think that you're lined up dead straight and you're not. And that was a fault I had when I was younger, is my face would always be pointing left of where I thought it was. And that's one thing, having my dad watch me putt, even in Utah 2 weeks ago, he's like, oh, your shoulders are left, this and that. He's seen me ever since I was young putt, so he knows.
1: Yeah, picks it up quick.
0: And, and
2: just great.
0: And
2: one, yeah.
0: Once you have the setup and you're set up correctly, like golf is a lot easier in that sense.
2: The awesome. Fundamentals. Yeah.
3: Yeah. Yeah. Keeping with that putting, I mean, how much would you say is the green reading for you? Like, do you consider yourself an expert green reader, you know, before, you know, or do you have the caddy read the greens with you?
0: No, I read my own greens. Every once in a while, I'll pull in my guy to see if he agrees. But for the most part, if
1: or your dad, just so you could yell at him if he's wrong.
0: Yeah. Yeah. If I can't see the break of a putt or something, like if I can't visualize like what the ball is doing, like if let's say it's a right edge putt from 10 feet, if I don't like visualize that like part, then I don't putt that well. So there's a lot of like visualization that helps with putting, especially speed.
1: So well, let's stick with putting. We love talking about putting. it goes back for you. 2017, the major series of putting with your teammate, Kirk Kitayama. Talk about that event. How did that come about? You're still playing at UNLV at that time. I was wondering how you were even allowed to play in that event. Like, would that be allowed in today's college world? Talk about that.
0: Yeah, I don't know. I think that was right when, that was right after my senior year of college.
1: Okay.
0: And I wasn't hitting it very good at the time. But I was doing like some mini tour stuff and just some qualifiers. And you never know when you see something like that. You're like, it's kind of phony. But it was like a $75,000 first prize. And I had no idea what it was. And my dad's like, you and your buddies should go down and try to qualify for the main event. And I think we missed a couple days earlier of a few events. But we got down there, and it was right behind Planet Hollywood and Top Golf. Here in Vegas.
1: Oh, yeah.
0: And it was so cool. It was one of the coolest golf experiences that I still remember of today.
1: Awesome.
0: They had music playing. There was a bar. Like the greens were AstroTurf, but they were actually like pretty good. They wouldn't have lasted like a year, like right. Especially in the sun here. But for that week, it was perfect. And I paired up with Kurt in the team event. And, it was just a really cool experience putting on the AstroTurf greens.
1: Awesome.
0: And they change speed throughout the night because everybody's stepping on them. And then they start using a broomstick to like puff up the grass. Yeah. In the morning, and they get like slow, but, so it changed a lot. So there was more to it than I thought there would be. Cause normally you get on a AstroTurf green, you're playing, there were two different tee boxes every hole. So basically the 18 holes that they had, there's 36 different holes that they could play. And, but essentially the putts would never stay the same because the greens were changing speed so much and everybody was stepping on them all the time. So
1: wild.
0: So it changed a lot. Yeah.
2: Yeah. Well, Taylor, I want to get into your game, but we didn't touch too much on UNLV yet. And you mentioned growing up multi-sport athlete. It seems like a commonality with most of you. You all kind of played baseball, hockey, something along those lines. But I did read a story that you were contemplating at one point. You said you weren't playing a lot of great golf and you were going to potentially join the basketball team when they posted that they needed somebody. And what was it, Coach Knight, who basically said, if you do that, you're

0: done with golf? Is that how it went down?
1: A little bit, yeah. I wasn't playing very good. I can't remember it, but one of the donors at UNLV was like, "Hey, we kind of need you on the basketball team." The couple of guys were, and I mean, I'm not going to be able to compete with a D1 basketball player at that time. I wasn't practicing basketball, but I could always foul really well and be a good defender, and I was always a really good rebounder as well.
2: A
1: But
2: role
1: they,
2: player.
1: yeah,
0: Yeah, a team player.
1: it was
0: No,
1: more so like a Dennis
0: a body.
1: Rodman type style,
2: Yeah, right. Like
1: when
2: that.
1: it came for like college golf and stuff, because I was so far out of the game. And but I still think it would have been awesome to be able to lace up the cleats with the guys or the shoes.
0: Yeah, and the coach said no.
1: Yeah, no, yeah, it wasn't gonna happen.
2: No good.
1: It would have been a long shot anyways, but I think they were down to like six or seven guys with like all the injuries that they had. So,
0: You're like, let me just play a game or two.
1: yeah, I know.
2: I'm envisioning a game of horse between Gary Woodland and Taylor.
3: And
2: Because
3: maybe
2: Gary
3: Denny
2: Woodland.
3: will
2: Yeah.
3: be.
0: Denny in there. Denny
2: Yeah, Denny,
0: McCarthy. He
2: right?
0: can
2: He's a
0: hoop.
2: really good
0: Yeah.
2: shooter.
0: Oh,
2: Yeah.
0: yeah.
2: That'd be
1: Yeah,
2: pretty good.
1: Kurt's a pretty damn good
2: Oh, he
1: shooter
2: is.
1: too. Yeah,
0: There we go.
1: and
0: We might
1: he's
0: be
1: a
0: onto something here.
1: yeah,
0: We'd have
1: he's
0: to.
1: a he he's a dark horse for sure when it comes
2: He'd
1: to
2: have to come
1: basketball.
2: off a screen, though.
1: Yeah. Oh, yeah.
3: Harry, I don't know. When there's that regular tour stop in Philly, maybe we get the keys to the Palestra and get a little something
0: Right.
3: going. Three
0: Oh,
3: point
0: yeah.
3: contest with the boys.
0: I'd love
3: Work
0: that.
3: on that.
2: But
0: Yeah.
2: talk about the Vegas professional golf community, because when people are watching golf, the people always talk about all the Jupiter guys and the Scottsdale guys, and then they had this big group from Dallas, and you even have the Sea Island boys. But man, this Las Vegas professional community is pretty thriving. Talk about that for a little bit.
1: Yeah, I mean, it continues to grow. It seems like there's a bunch of guys. You got Colin, Kurt, Minwoo, Scott Piercy's been here forever. I mean, there's,
0: Harry.
1: yeah, Harry Hall, Xander was here for a bit. I mean, there's a ton of guys. If you just go out to TBC Summerlin, there's going
2: That's
1: to
2: where
1: be
2: they're all at.
1: three or four of them on the back of the range. And if you want to go play, you go tee it up and do whatever. So, I mean, yeah, there's a very
3: Okay,
1: good,
3: fine. We will. No big deal. We'll come out. I was an invite, right? Sounded like a personal
1: Yep.
3: invite.
1: Oh,
3: Okay,
1: yeah.
3: cool. Bye. Mark that
0: And a good hub there to
3: Taylor
0: get to
3: invited
0: your
3: us.
0: tournaments and stuff. Pretty easy everywhere, kind of, right?
1: Yeah, it's a
0: Decent place.
1: very easy airport to fly out of, and it's just good. There's no state tax, so it's always helps.
0: Oh, yeah.
3: Well, Taylor, talk about your game, right? Obviously, Korn Ferry Tour performing really, really well. You come kind of shot out of a cannon in your rookie start in the PGA Tour. What was it like, coming out really playing really good golf? And how have you kind of handled the trials and tribulations of being a professional golfer and always kind of striving to keep your game at a high level?
1: Yeah, I mean, I've always been a very hard worker. Short games always kind of kept me in there. And then when I went on my run, I was driving it really well. I think I was like top 50 driving it on the tour for like that stretch of stuff. And the way that I was putting, and I could not hit an iron to save my life. That was the only reason why I couldn't win at the time. And that's really the only thing that's kind of held me back from winning even on the Korn Ferry Tour is the ball striking. And it's been up and down. I mean, it's just a roller coaster ride when you watch my golf game for sure. But I will piece it together every once in a while. And lately I've been hitting my irons good and my driver good one or two rounds. But I was talking about this with like Nick Hardy, like these young kids now, they're so much better than they were even 7 years ago, and nobody talks about it. Like, I mean, the kid just shot 59 to win the Korn Ferry event on a golf course that's very PGA level, like a tough PGA golf
0: Very
1: course.
0: tough. Yeah.
1: And yeah, it's just I feel like the game is changing. The distance is. The guys are all swinging 120 miles an hour. It seems like they're at least they're
0: Been
1: swinging
0: working out since
1: 118
0: third
1: miles an hour.
0: grade.
1: Yeah, but they're all hitting the ball pretty

0: high and they launch it with low spin and yeah, I mean the way some of these guys drive it, there's really no way to mess up the golf. I mean, you look at Rory McIlroy's career, his driver is just it's his weapon, and that's
1: You got
0: why
1: a
0: he
1: lot of
0: can.
1: options from 70
0: Yeah,
1: yards in, right?
0: I mean he can dominate golf courses when the rest of his game is on. And obviously those top guys in the world of golf are good at every aspect of the game. They don't really have a downfall, but yeah, a lot of these young kids are the same way. Like Blades Brown is another one. He doesn't have like crazy distance, but he optimizes everything. He hits it high, he can hit his irons really well, he putts really good, he chips really well. He has every aspect of the game. And when he gets on tour, if his game doesn't like somehow vanish out of nowhere, he's going to be right up there with all the best players in the world.
2: I just spent 2 days at the amateur. There's more coming.
3: Oh,
2: I
3: yeah,
2: mean, it's
3: 100%. Yeah.
2: unreal.
3: They're starting up young. Yeah, 2 years old. It's like, you have
0: Yeah,
3: an
0: you look
3: agent
0: at it
3: already.
0: like golf instructions getting better, TrackMan,
3: Technology.
0: all the technology. Like back in the day when Jack and those guys were playing, maybe the other players were really good, but they weren't very knowledgeable about a golf ball or the shafts that they were playing. And I'm sure they all dove into that stuff, but there's just so much more information out now that players can get really good.
3: Oh,
0: And
3: yeah.
0: it's probably not going to stop. If as long as golf continues the same way, the players 20 years from now are going to be even better. So,
3: And I love this conversation because I'm constantly trying to say, on this outlet, on this podcast, how good the talent is out there. So for the people watching from the couch each weekend, posting on X saying like, how does a tour player bogey, or how do they hit one offline? It's like, do you know how thin the margins are out there, and how every guy is just so good? I love when someone sheds some insight on, what competition actually looks like inside the ropes,
0: And it really doesn't even matter what tour you're on now. Like Latin tour, guys are shooting nothing. I have a couple buddies on Latin tour that I know are unbelievable players. They haven't won yet. Korn Ferry Tour, I see it every week lately. PGA Tour, the last 3 years and a little bit this year. There's really not a crazy difference. No matter what tour you're on, there's going to be 20 guys from that tour that are just playing
3: So good
0: unbelievable golf.
3: at the
0: And
3: right time.
0: yeah, exactly. And and the timing of that is very important. So.
3: Well, timing right now for you is Korn Ferry Tour playoffs coming up. Walk the listeners through. They're pretty heavy on the PGA Tour, but I like to try to include some Korn Ferry, action in there as well. The playoff structure. So it, 156 to 132, then 100, then 60. So you're in all of it right now. But is it the top 20 now that walk away with the PGA Tour card?
0: Yeah, top 20. And then I had no idea how the structure went of like the points and stuff. So
3: I got you.
0: I knew the final event was top 60 because last year it was like 75. And yeah, it just keeps getting tougher and tougher to kind of keep your card or get your card for the PGA Tour. Like when I got my tour card, it was 25 guys in the regular season, and then they had the finals, which the finals I think every player really enjoys because there's three or four events, and if you play good, you can get your tour card, no matter how bad or good your season went. It kind of left an opportunity. Whereas, like, if you're sitting 150th on the points list on Korn Ferry Tour, there's really no chance unless you win
3: Win
0: twice
3: two,
0: to get your card, which is good. And but I kind of like the old playoff structure, and I think the tour might they talked a little bit about going back to something like that because they
3: You
0: liked
3: guys
0: it as
3: just met
0: well.
3: with Brian last week, right? Didn't he come out? Yeah.
0: So
3: Awesome. Well, Taylor, we appreciate your time jumping on with us. Thank you.
0: yeah, of course.
3: I always ask the guests, I don't let them get away without this last question. And I'm not sure how much of the Philadelphia area, if you've been there, and if so, have you played any Philly courses? Which one was your favorite?
0: I don't think I have been there.
1: I was
0: No,
1: wondering
0: I've
1: if he had been to Scranton, if he had been to the

0: IPA event or not, or
1: Oh
0: Brandon's event.
1: yeah.
0: No.
1: Hey, we talk about competing for a paycheck. You should get up here in end of September. You know, after
2: Well,
1: Chloe's born, take a flight up to Scranton. It's a great
2: yeah.
1: course. It's a lot of fun and a nice purse for the
0: So
1: guys as well.
0: no real Philly experience yet, huh?
2: No, But
0: All
2: I heard
0: right.
2: the golf's unbelievable. So
3: Yeah. I'll
2: anything
0: have to change
2: northeast
0: that.
2: has a lot of good golf. So.
1: Well, if you're ever in the area, call one of the three of us. We'll get you out and we'll let you play some
0: Get
1: golf
0: you
1: up
0: on this
1: there.
0: humidity and get you to enjoy
2: Yeah.
0: yourself.
1: And then take you to the Palestra with Denny to have a free throw
2: Yeah.
3: Shoot off. Yeah.
0: That's right.
3: Very cool.
1: Awesome. Appreciate the time.
0: Thank you
2: Yeah,
0: for
2: thank
0: joining
2: you
0: us.
2: guys.
0: We'll be watching. We're the good luck charm, so you're gonna rattle off some
2: I
0: wins
2: hope
0: now.
2: so.
0: And then you gotta come back. You gotta come back after your next win. That's the only promise we ask.
2: All right, perfect. You got it.
0: Beautiful. All
3: Sounds
0: right, let's
3: good.
0: take a quick break. We'll be right back. Thanks.
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7: Veg, the better, kinder ER for pets.
0: All right, welcome back to Swing and Ding It. Taylor Montgomery, thanks for joining us. We were just joking about what his dad has seen over 30 years at
3: Oh,
0: Shadow
3: man.
0: Creek. Must have had some requests in his day, getting
3: You
0: people
3: think?
0: out there, and
1: Oh,
0: oh
1: yeah.
0: man, love to hear some of those stories.
3: Oh,
0: Wow.
3: yeah.
0: But we had I think we had a good finale. The Wyndham Championship. Michael Brennan takes hold Sunday, gets into the FedEx Cup playoff, 6 under 64, 22 under 258. I mean, and it's funny too, because we were watching all those bubble guys and Jackson Koivun on the number.
3: Yeah.
0: On the number. But Michael Brennan, shout out his second win. He was outside of the 70 and gets himself in there. Gets the 3-shot win over your boy Barista Bo, Harry.
3: Oh man. I tell you.
1: I forgot all about his coffee antics.
3: Yeah, he's a big coffee fanatic. He get the
1: Yeah.
3: Barista on, and he's got that logo. It's actually kind of cool, actually.
1: Yeah.
3: At least he shows he's got some sort of personality, because from what I've heard, he's nothing when he plays with him. So
1: Yeah.
3: I don't root for
1: Your
3: this guy.
1: coffee
3: He's a
1: personality.
3: tune out to me.
1: He's a decaf.
3: He's decaf coffee to me, which is like, what's the point?
1: Yeah, non-alcoholic beer. Come
3: Well,
1: on.
3: no, I'm into that now.
1: Oh,
3: Yes, I'm into that now.
1: there's
3: And
1: an
3: then I just
1: exception.
3: drank a mocktail myself.
1: Okay.
3: Yeah, so
0: Whoa.
1: Drop some
3: yeah,
1: tea.
3: but
1: Whoa.
3: that's
1: Drink
3: a
1: a
3: whole other
1: mocktail.
3: story.
1: Yeah.
3: That's a whole other story. But yeah, he wins by 3 shots over Bo Hostler, who needed to win the tournament to get into the playoffs.
0: Wow.
3: If you were watching, they probably told you that about 150 times.
1: Imagine
3: That
1: taking a drink
3: Bo
1: every time
3: Hostler.
1: they said that.
3: Exactly. But he made 5 birdies in a row from 4 through 8, which really, put him in the driver's seat. He made a bogey on 11 and then made birdie on 13 and 18. For good measure. And the last three tournament winners are all under the age of 25. You think about it. Koivun, 21 years old. Thor Bjornsson, 24. Brennan, 24. I mean, we talk about these guys coming up in the amateur and college golf. Like, these young guys on the tour are, I mean, it's wave after wave of talent. It's really incredible. And those guys are all American. So you start thinking about future Ryder Cup, President's Cup guys. I mean, there's three guys right there that might be on a future team here in the next.

0: next 2 to 4 years. So,
1: and Danielle, it makes me worry because Taylor just talked about it. When some of that old guard, you have Keegan Bradley, 15-year streak done. Jason Day, 18-year streak done. Tony Finau, 11-year streak done. You got some of the old guard who's kind of struggling out there.
0: Yeah.
1: Is this the couple of years where we see a full kind of recycle out there?
2: Yeah.
1: You know, that's could a wild. Well, some of the other ones, you got Brooks, Denny, who didn't make it. So a lot of really good players that are that are on the outside looking in. Yeah, Day streak's wild, 18 years. I know there's been some changes in format, but
2: Snedeker.
1: 18 years. He had a good run.
2: Won a tour of Brent Snedeker, President's Cup captain, won a tour event this season and still missed.
0: Right.
2: Like, just further proof of how crazy, how brutal it is out there. Yeah.
0: But how about Hosler watching him? Like, he's very emotional. Like, he saw him coming up the 18th fairway, just sort of like yelling at himself. Did you catch that?
1: Yeah.
0: He's got his fist and he's just sort of screaming at himself. He was yelling at his caddy like three holes before because of a bad read or something. He was really stressed, man.
2: I feel like even Saturday, even you're like
1: chill on that caffeine, cuz
2: he's I don't know.
1: It's all hopped up on cappuccinos and
2: too much creatine. He overdosed.
1: I don't know what's going on. Oh.
0: And then you had Brennan's mom coming out. His mom and dad are there. Now, this was a weird scene. I don't know if this is part of your tea. The Masters kerfluffle, if you will.
2: Yeah.
0: She comes up and hugs him and says, "You're going to the Masters," like he's never been there before.
2: Yeah.
0: He played in it last year.
2: Yeah.
0: Okay.
2: He just got your PGA Tour cards.
0: And, like, and he acted like, "Wow, we're going to the Masters." Like, it was weird.
1: It's okay, like, Mom. Get out of the heat.
2: Yeah.
1: It sounds like how I answer my mom. Oh, yeah.
2: Sure, Mom. Yeah.
1: You told me that story 64 times, Mom. Yeah. I heard it first.
2: My mom, like, we're talking about tournaments. She's like, "Well, wait, when does it start again?" I'm like, Thursday? That's Friday. You'll play the weekend. But yeah,
0: she was so excited about it. I think it got him a little off guard. Like, he didn't want to sort of, Mom, I was there last year. Don't you remember?
2: Let's go. Par 3 contest.
1: Wow. Oh, man. Yeah. All right, but good finale. I'll take it. I like the Koivun story for sure. I like some of the young blood, the Thorbjornsens, Brennan, Koivun, that really kind of stepped up towards the end of the year. Really cool to see. We'll see how they perform on the big stage in the playoffs now.
0: Yeah.
1: Especially with Rory gracing us with his presence this week.
0: That's a whole other thing. Is that in the tea?
1: Well, let's get to the tea. Right. We keep asking what's in the tea. Let's just get it out.
2: So much tea, and let this be like a tea party here. We can all talk about a lot of this.
1: Yeah.
2: I'm gonna start it off light, but just talking about just exuding like cool vibes, in my opinion. Mike McCoy enters the chat, the 63-year-old. Pine Valley visor, the cigar going at Marion for the
1: Seminole shirt.
2: Like, like he owns the place. And honestly, at this point, like, kind of does. This man has 21 U.S. amateur starts, 74 USGA championship appearances, both the most of anyone in the field. His resume, U.S. mid-am champ, U.S. senior am champ, four-time Crump Cup winner, Walker Cup player in 2015, the winning captain in 2023 at St. Andrews. And the guy's going viral, and I'm here for it.
1: He looks into the camera. He did everything but wink.
2: Yeah. Literally, I was waiting for a little.
0: I saw him. He is.
1: Was there an aura in person?
0: There's an aura. I was across the fairway from him on one of the holes, and one of the guys I was standing with knew who he was, and it's like you look at the guy, you're like thinking he should be like in a movie.
1: Yeah, you should have thrown your underwear at him or something, Harry.
0: Yeah,
1: he should have popped up them draws.
0: No, he's got a presence. There's no question about it.
1: How about that guy, man? I loved seeing that stuff today. I was dying laughing. I think today was the day where they posted everything. In the next couple of days, now we'll get the memes and all the other stuff from it. I hope so.
2: Right now, that's just that photo.
1: I like him walking with that 18-year-old kid too. What are they chit-chatting about? Right, awesome. Right. Yeah. That's what makes golf incredible, by the way.
2: Right. The relationships, the time, like even Taylor's story of winning $900 at age 11, just like these little stories that come out are just so good. All right. So the opposite of just exuding amazing vibes is Michael Block walked off mid round. He was in the field at the State Shore PGA Senior Championship on a sponsor's exemption. He showed up late to his tee time, got assessed a 2-stroke penalty for it, opened with a 43 on the front, made the turn, bogey 12, and just decided, I'm going to call it a day.
1: No block party.
2: Didn't say a word to his playing partners. Sources called it that he had frustration with the course.
1: The Irish exit on the golf course.
2: Well, what?
0: Now I heard different today.
2: He's since been DQ'd for not completing proper withdrawal process.
0: And he should be. Yeah. There's a lot of stuff going around about this guy that he doesn't seem like he's what was projected at the PGA a few years ago when he was playing with Rory.
2: Yeah, but not at
0: there's
2: all.
0: A lot but of he, stories.
2: Yeah, but and he told Golf Digest that he withdrew due to injury.
0: Right, right.
2: And he did thank his group and their caddies and the crowd and the walking score. So two, like, it's like black and white, but it's like, which
0: still,
2: one's right? You know,
0: not a good move.
2: I mean, not a good look, you know?
0: No.
2: Throw in a cigar and put on a PV hat.
0: I think the Michael Block window needs to close.
2: I agree, yeah. Harry. Yeah,
0: I mean,
2: I agree.
0: Seriously. Yeah, it was fun.
1: Should
0: for
1: we thank
0: a while.
1: Him? Should we thank him for participating?
0: Thank him for participating.
2: Yeah, thank you.
0: Give him a nice Peter Millar shirt and let him go on his way.
2: Yeah. Here's a little Yeti Rambler. See you later.
0: Yeah. I got plenty of Yetis I could give.
2: Right.
0: Everything you go to, they give you a freaking Yeti with a logo on it. My God.
2: Guys, we caught wind of this last week. Zach Collin, what the heck, man? I mean, this story broke last week. Full-blown cheating scandal, the fake hole-in-one stunt at Wing Haven Country Club. The way this guy planned it out is wild. Like,
0: yeah, explain this to me.
2: Okay, yeah, I don't know if you guys saw this clip. We should put it up on the IG story. The one guy who I think like broke the story with like the stick figures and everything else. What a brilliant job! Like, he did it.
1: Cover of darkness. Yeah.
2: Oh yeah. So he said Zach Collin showed up, and I guess he got wind that there was a hole in one pot, and a lot of people were putting money there. So he shows up, talks to his guys, and he's like, look, grandma has some health issues. I'm going to be getting a call at some point on the course. It's pertaining to my grandma's health. I'm going to have to go take this call. And they're all like, yeah, man, of course, like no problem, whatever, right? So they start playing. All of a sudden he goes, hey, I'm getting this call. I'm going to go head up and hit my shot so I don't hold anybody up. I'll take the hole I'll take the call and I'll meet you guys. And they're like, all right, yeah, cool, whatever. So he finishes his phone call. They meet, you know, the guys finish up on the green, meet at the tee box, and they're like, did you hit your shot? And he's like, yeah, you know, like I saw it go up there, but, you know, I didn't really like pay attention to it. So the guys all drive up and they look in, they go, oh my God, you hit a hole in one. They're all celebrating, going crazy, everything else. So fast forward to the end of the round, and he's celebrating with them, Harry. Like Zach Collins, like supposedly celebrating with them. Fast forward to end of the round, goes in. Rumors are he refused to even pick up a bar tab and pay for any of the drinks. Some of the members are like, wait, so you had a hole in one, but nobody saw it. And I guess the super or somebody that worked there said, hey, you know what? We have a camera actually on the maintenance shed.
0: Good.
1: Camera's Harry, always watching. Yep.
2: This guy drove his car pre-round parked by the maintenance shed. And I guess like got out to like go and drop another ball in. He actually made a ball mark, like a pitch mark on the green hair to make it look like, so like the antics that he did to do this and then, you know, refusing to even buy drinks with your money that you cheated on is just wild.
1: And then Yip digs in and finds, you know, handicap manipulation now and all this stuff. Turns out the guy played in one of those barstool events and won like the putting contest. There's been a lot of like cheating rumors in that event.
2: DMs of him saying I had to pad my score a little bit because I don't want to be giving strokes. He said I shouldn't be giving strokes back to the field. So essentially just, you know, sandbagger. So at this point, like, is this guy even welcome at like
0: this guy's
2: course?
0: Even worse. Like, he's a total scumbag.
1: Oh yeah, he had to just jump out of, you know, quit his course. They were gonna.
2: He's resigned.
1: You're done.
2: I mean, just, come on. What are you doing?
0: Now, where is this course? Like, what state is this in?
2: Missouri. Where was this again? No. Wing Haven Country Club.
0: Yeah.
2: So I'm not sure. Yeah.
1: Okay. I forget. Yeah. I just saw it.
2: But, like, you know, it's a story about your grandma.
0: Yeah.
2: Come
0: I mean, you're going to fake a story about an ill grandmother
2: to do that and get the pot. Yeah. And then, I mean, somebody commented like, oh, he's, but the validity of the comment, they commented like, he's, you know, the story makes him seem much worse than he is.
1: Missouri. Like, it was St. Louis. Yeah, I thought it was. Yeah.
2: Okay. Yeah. But they're like, the story makes it seem much worse than it was. he's actually a nice guy just going through some

0: hard times. I'm like, you're going through hard times. You're cheating. You're stealing from all the guys playing. Like, yeah. And then I looked at that source.
1: He's got mental health issues. That'll be the next thing. He's suffering from.
0: Well, I low key was like, wait, did this guy create a fake profile to comment that comment on a viral post? Because I looked at the guy who commented and he had zero posts and zero followers. The one that was like, he's really a nice guy, just going through hard times.
1: Yeah.
0: So I was like, moving on. Hair, get your popcorn ready.
1: Okay.
0: You're getting 30 minutes of Tommy Fleetwood on YouTube. PGA Tour Studios documentary is giving fans a look at Tommy's 2025 season, including his climactic finish at East Lake. So you can watch, you know, you can watch your Tommy for 30 minutes. Enjoy that little season.
1: Will Frankie be in from the par three contest?
2: Has to be.
0: He's got to be on there.
1: He's awesome.
0: Yeah. Mm-hmm. Live Golf secures its future.
1: Yeah.
0: Insert like the clapping sound.
2: New investor.
1: I don't know about this.
0: Yeah, they signed an agreement with a lead investor, quote, identity not yet disclosed, to fund the league going forward. Board approved deal expected to close in September. I'm still not confident, but LIV players will become majority equity holders in the league, a first for any major global sports league. No framework details on how this equity actually.
2: And Yasser shows up.
0: Oh yeah. So and then yeah, there's a bunch. But this comes out. So Saudi Arabia's PIF said back in April it's going to stop funding for LIV at the end of 25 after they put in roughly $5 billion since 2022 launch.
1: Right.
0: Billion with a B.
1: Just burn it.
0: Yep.
1: It's really and just it's framing it on fire.
0: And that he came out on LinkedIn to post this. I was like laughing that I got the first. It wasn't X. It wasn't Instagram. Like my first LinkedIn, notice for this came on LinkedIn. And O'Neill's framing of this, like the sponsors, the brand longevity. The next era starting 2027. So a quick parallel to this, LIV held its event at Trump National Bedminster with President Trump attending. I saw clips of Trump's helicopter flying in and players actually like stopping and being like, like middle ground.
1: Dust flying. Yeah,
0: you know, the ball probably blowing all over the
2: ground. Thanks, Don.
0: But also with some digging, I found out that the mystery investor from the funding deal that I just flagged earlier actually surfaced. So supposedly Ted Goldthorpe, head of BC Partners Credit, manages $10 billion across 300 plus investments. He was spotted on site. And then LIV also quietly incorporated a new entity like 3 weeks ago, LIV Golf Bedminster LLC, about 3 weeks before the event. A structural legal move tied to the new investor deal. So kind of gives the funding story an actual name and face to attach to it. But
1: LIV
0: what
1: Golf
0: do I know?
1: Bedminster. So what is Trump involved?
0: That was my thoughts. But, you know, LIV Golf.
2: Eric was on site
0: LLC.
2: Too.
1: Was he?
0: Yep. Oh, and Ted Goldthorpe on site. So it's like I said, what do I know? This is just the internet and some stuff that I'm getting out. Yeah. Wow.
1: They need a tax write off.
0: Right?
1: They need to lose money on something.
2: Mm-hmm. There you go.
1: Yeah. Wow.
0: PGA Tour officially confirmed schedule changes for 2028. So the FedEx St. Jude Championship will lose its spot in the top tier championship series, which is a shakeup of how the playoffs have, you know, the playoff opener has worked since 2022.
1: Yeah. They got to get out of this like swamp ass 3 week playoffs. It's ridiculous. Memphis in August, Atlanta in August, and now they got St. Louis in August. Are you kidding me?
0: Yeah, it's like you don't even want to go outside.
1: No.
0: Well, you don't even want to play golf out here in South Florida.
2: Pebble Beach was beautiful.
1: Yeah.
0: You probably had a little breeze at least, you know?
2: Yeah. Mm-hmm. Sure did.
0: Yeah. Mm-hmm. All right, Harry, you want to talk about Roars?
1: Yeah. Well, I mean, all of a sudden, I saw on the Golf Channel that Rory McIlroy, there's breaking news that Rory McIlroy is appearing in the...
2: He should come on Trump's helicopter.
1: Yeah, he should. They should just drop him
0: out of it.
1: He should just parachute out of a FedEx plane as it's dry. Because they always
0: showing
1: take the
0: you
1: FedEx,
0: his watch, Harry.
1: Yeah, they always take the FedEx plane and do like a couple of figure eights over the golf tournament on like Saturday or Sunday. It's like this thing they've done every year.
2: Yeah, nice
1: Rory,
2: tandem
1: Rory
2: jump.
1: Should just like jump out of it. Like Faldo does in that commercial. And just parachute right down onto the first tee.
2: That'd be
1: that would
2: awesome.
1: Be incredible.
2: On Harry's back.
1: Right. Right. Harry Diamond's
0: with
1: back.
0: Harry looking at his watch.
1: Yeah. But awesome. Moose, you were onto this too. There was a phone call or six made Yeah. Once Rory's little tantrum where he said, basically, you know, what do I got to show up to the playoffs for? I'm basically in the finals. You know, who cares? And we talked about it a couple weeks ago. Like, if he doesn't care, why should anybody care? Why should you watch? Why should you buck up $20 to $30 million in the next 2 years for any of these events if these guys can just say, eh, peace
0: I'm
1: out.
0: I'm good.
1: Yeah. Well, Brian Rolapp.
0: An ambassador for the PGA Tour.
1: Right,
0: you know?
1: Right. Yeah, so it was good that I'd love to have heard that phone call, Moose.
0: Oh, yeah. Or a LinkedIn message.
1: That would have been so fantastic.
2: Yeah. What are you doing next weekend?
0: Yeah. Gas up the jet, Rory.
1: Yeah. Mm-hmm. Yeah. And beautiful. Then Rory have the watch on going through his hair on the Zoom call as he's getting yelled at. Oh, that would have been great. But, you know, it's good he's playing.
0: Yeah.
1: I'm looking forward to seeing him play. Scotty's going to be there. It's going to be good. So,
0: We got the LPGA, the Standard Portland Classic this week in Portland, $2 million purse. I should let Harry say all the female names. Gino.
1: Gino Tinnikin.
0: Yeah.
1: I won't be watching that this week.
0: Lottie Woad.
1: Lottie.
0: No.
1: Yeah.
0: 21 of the top 50 in the world are in the field.
1: Yeah. I got too much going on with FedEx Cup, U.S. Amateur. My own stuff going to Florida this Sunday. It's a lot going on.
0: Ladies are taking a back seat. So, I guess let's get into the FedEx Championship then, right? First leg of the FedEx Cup playoffs, $20 million purse.
2: Yeah. Well, before that.
0: No,
2: you're good. Cause we'll do a full breakdown of that, but, let's mix in our top dog of the week. I think how we'll do it is we will go Danielle first. Then I'll go, and then Harry will go, because I think Harry's may just take us right into the U.S. amateur conversation that I'd like to get into, because Harry's boots on the ground, and I want to hear that. So,
0: I love it.
2: Danielle, our top dog of the week, let's start with you.
0: Am I going to wait for the bark, or are we going to have the bark roll through? my top dog of the week is, you know, drum roll. Last week, I went a little bit outside the box. This week, I'm going with Michael Brennan. 1-3 over Bo Hostler at 22 under, just closing with a birdie on the final hole to seal it. He is my top dog of the week.
2: I love it. I love it.
1: Yeah,
2: good stuff.
1: Second win.
2: Yeah. Mine, I'm going to go a little bit off. And if you saw some of my Instagram post after the Derby event, you might know where I'm going with this, but can't really get into much because this is a kind of, this is like a Fight Club event. This is, this is an event.
0: You can't talk too much.
1: It stays within the Legacy Club.
2: Yeah, right? Not too much had happened, but all I can tell you is I learned a lot this weekend and a little bit about golf, but a little bit more about treating people the right way and what the game of golf can bring out. But my partner, Eric Spiller, who I knew Eric, I didn't like know him well. We never played together, never really met each other. I had a feeling I was going to be paired with him. I don't know why. I said it to him right before the draw. One of the best players at the club, and he performed all weekend. My first tee shot, I had no nerves. I hit a nice 3-wood out in the fairway. I'm like, all right, let's go. From that point on, I basically forgot how to play the game of golf. Like, completely, two of my worst, definitely my worst round of golf I've had in a long time on Saturday. Didn't really do much on Sunday and just felt lost out there. Everyone kept saying they know how I feel. I don't know if anyone's ever like been as bad as I was, but dude, it was bad. And my boy Eric never wavered, never shook his head. I was watching when like other good players would like drive by, like to see if he was giving them like a hook. What the F look? Nothing. Nothing but positivity. Nothing but encouragement. Nothing but just showing me the way and trying to help me the whole time. It turned into 2.5 days of an experience I won't forget. Making a new friend, learning more about the game of golf and just how to just approach it and kind of just treat everyone in a certain way. So Eric Spiller is my top dog of the week.
1: Eric Spiller.
0: Wow.
1: Love it.
2: Gamer.
1: That's awesome. That's awesome.
2: Got to get you out there on the course with him, Harry.
1: Yeah.
2: Got to get you out there,
0: like
2: of course.
0: A great dude.
1: That's awesome.
2: Gamer.
1: Yeah.
0: I feel like mine wasn't great now.
1: Well, I'm going to have to repeat, and I don't know if this is against the rules.
2: No, there are no rules.
1: But I just can't come up with anybody besides the guy I had last week and Josh Ryan, because he's just on an incredible roll right now. As you know, the U.S. Amateur started this week with the stroke play portion of it, which was Monday and today at Philadelphia Country Club, which is fantastic, by the way, and Marion Golf Club. And they split. Each player plays a

0: round at each. And after that, you know, they get the top 64. They're probably playing off. They probably might have to go into tomorrow morning because, guys, they still didn't get the second round. This round took 5.5 hours today to follow Josh around from shot to shot. I saw every shot. And he's in first place, and nobody's catching him through the first 2 days. So to me, he's the number one seed in the U.S. amateur. He was the 412th ranked amateur coming into the tournament. And he's ranked number one in this going forward in the stroke play. Now, you could lose tomorrow and be out of it. That's the way it works. But what an unbelievable month and a half this kid has had. And today he came within a shot of tying the course record at Marion. He was 6 under with 3 holes to play, 16, 17, and 18. Went par on 16 and 17. Bogeyed 18 to shoot 5 under for the day.
1: Oh, my God.
0: Or he would have tied the course record.
2: Oh, that's, wow.
1: Okay? Unbelievable.
0: It's
2: bogeyed
0: unbelievable.
2: 18. And it's
0: on
2: not,
0: the 18th. He hit his drive far, you know, to the right 9 iron down into the fairway, that big gully of the fairway before it goes back up to the green. It's a spectacular hole. And then he hit a wedge, and we thought from where our vantage point, it might have gone over the green. It didn't. It stayed on the green, but he had like a 20 to 25 foot putt. I don't know the exact measurement, and he missed it.
2: Did he at least send a pass?
0: I believe he did. He tapped back in for the bogey. But I'm telling you, this guy, if he could find a fairway, he only found like 2 or 3 fairways the whole day.
1: Fairway.
2: And almost tied the course record.
1: Not familiar with this fairway.
0: If he finds fairways, this thing's over. Okay. But he went. He started off birdie, eagle. He holed out from about 170 yards in the fairway on number 2, the par 5.
2: Not a bad way to start the day.
0: So he's 3 under. Now is all of a sudden he's 6 under. Then he hits it to 6 feet on 3, the long par 3, misses the putt, a 6 foot putt for birdie, makes birdie on 4, the par 5. The fifth hole's the second toughest hole on the golf course. 5 and 18 are the 2 hardest holes. It's an unbelievably difficult hole. He makes bogey. Makes incredible par save on 6, then goes par, par, par on 7, 8, 9, pars 10 from an unbelievably ridiculous lie, almost into the bunker on the downslope in the rough, hits it about 60, 70 yards to the green and almost makes a birdie. Makes birdie on 11, bogey on 12, birdie on 13, 14, and 15. I mean, it was incredible.
1: How cool was it to watch?
2: I'm watching like, that live. Yeah.
1: Compared to like a PGA Tour event, I hear it's just like you're right there. It's so much fun. I wish I could have gotten out there.
2: A scorecard doesn't tell the story. So like Harry told us, like on 18 where he missed, like that's the fun part. And Harry, you know, adds some more color to this. But that's what I love so much.
0: It was unbelievable.
2: Like, watching that competitive golf. Like
0: we had a contingent from our club, the 1912 club, out there following. At Marion. It was so cool. His parents, who I've gotten to know over the last couple of years, and his brother, and they were all out there. His other brother couldn't be there because he's competing in some event, some state tournament up in Connecticut. He's an assistant pro now at a golf club up in Connecticut, and then splits time down in Florida during the wintertime. So this family's like all about golf. They're great people. And what a day. I mean, I couldn't leave.
2: With the crew, too. It's fun when you're like, he eagles a second hole, 3 under. Blink, he's 6 under. You're probably all like, let's go.
1: That's awesome.
0: It was really cool.
2: I love that. That's so much fun.
0: So he's in first place. Tyler Watts, who's the 3rd-ranked amateur, actually finished 2 shots back behind Josh in second place. And that Miles Russell kid, the lefty going to Florida State, he's T5. He finished T5, 5 shots behind Josh.
1: But 47 of the top 50 amateurs in the country.
0: Oh, this field is stacked. And a lot of the big names didn't make the weekend or didn't make the match play.
1: Yeah.
0: Like the number one ranked guy from Oklahoma State, his Stout, his last name's Stout, he missed the cut.
2: You going to be out there the rest of the week here?
0: I'm going to try to get over, tomorrow for a little bit. I don't know what the Mason Howell, who won it last year, is not advancing.
2: Wow.
0: Let's see. Preston Stout, that's the kid. He shot 6 over.
1: Yeah,
0: he's a great player. Had a bad couple of days. Mm-hmm. See, the other kid from Oklahoma State, Fang,

0: is not going to make it. He's a highly ranked kid. So Billy Davis, Anna Davis's brother, who played at Auburn, he's not going to make it. So a lot of the big guys didn't do so well. But wow, what a 2 days! What
1: awesome couple days in Philly for amateur golf for sure. Very cool to see.
0: Very cool.
1: Yeah, I'm glad you got out there. That's awesome. Too. Well, that's the top dog of the week. Top Dog Law, second year in a row, just got announced today. Fastest growing personal injury firm in the country. You know how hard it is to be the fastest growing 2 years in a row? Top Dog Law. Our bark has bite. Thanks to the folks at Top Dog Law. A lot of growth over there. All right. FedEx Cup playoffs. FedEx Cup. St. Jude Championship. We're going from 70 to 50. TPC Southland. And we talked about Memphis and the Heat. It's kind of like a stepping stone event, right? A positioning event, if you will. Like if Scotty wins, he goes from first to
0: first.
1: Like I think he's still trying to win. I was thinking about like there's been such a definitive, like I know Scotty's still world number one and has played great, but like there was such a definitive, like this Scotty was the best player, Rory was the best player. This season seemed very strange where, like, you know, Scotty really had to win early and didn't have anything. Rory wasn't the year last year. Like you were waiting for someone else to step up and rattle off wins. You know, you had Goddard up that popped up. You had Cam Young that popped up. Fitzpatrick. But like no one to me really jumped out head and shoulders above anyone else. So I think it's going to make for an interesting playoffs.
0: It will make for an interesting playoffs. But if you listen to Brandel, and he's actually right on this, if you look at the stats, Scotty is far and away the best player. He's got a lot of second places.
1: $400 million.
2: Five runner ups.
0: But his statistics are ridiculous. So it kind of brings that player of the year thing. Like what is player of the year? Is it, you know, is it all wins? Like I think you should win some tournaments.
1: Yeah.
0: You know, a major or two or something. We'll see. It's going to be interesting. I think a lot, the player of the year is still way up in the air, and whoever can take, you know,
2: honest, Harry, you want Rory to win.
0: I'd be fine with that. I'm not against Rory. I'm against the way he's covered. The TPC Southwind, designed by a local guy, Ron Pritchard, lives in the suburban Philadelphia area up around Harleysville.
1: Huh.
0: Designed this back in 1987. Par 70, 7,288 yards. It's all Bermuda, very small greens, 4,500 square feet, actually the third smallest greens on tour behind Pebble Beach and RBC down in Hilton Head. Mm. The fairways approaches are actually Zoysia grass. I played off Zoysia once. Moose, we played off Zoysia at Old Palm. Isn't that Zoysia?
2: Oh, yeah.
1: I think so.
0: Where the ball just sort of sits there like it's on a carpet.
2: It stands up. Mm-hmm.
1: Awesome. You're chipping. You got to be a little bit different. Brandon gave us a quick little lesson on how to stay effort. Low and through. Yeah.
0: Yeah, but I love the grass. And the rough is Bermuda grass, 3 inches, 75 bunkers, 11 water hazards, and they're in play on 11 holes. So small greens, a lot of water, a lot of heat. You know, they can get a lot of wind there, and this place can get kind of tough. The average fairway is 25 yards wide. So I know we're going to be seeing the line here in a bit, and I'm hot on a guy who likes the heat.
1: Oh,
0: that's all I will say.
2: Okay.
1: Hey now.
0: Yeah.
2: All right. Bubble talk for the second playoff event. Mav McNeely, 50th. Mm. Harris English, 51st. Max Homa, 52nd. Sungjae, 53rd, all right on the number.
0: And that's not only to get into the second playoff event, that's to get into the elevated signature events next year.
2: Yeah.
0: So that's a big money just to get into the top 50.
1: Yeah. Tom Kim, guys. Jake Knapp, Koivin, like we said, Homa, a lot of speed, a lot of guys on
0: they
1: that bubble.
0: Good week. Yeah.
1: Let's see the line here with our friends at Bet Parks. Past winners, Zalatoris, Lucas Glover, Hideki, Justin Rose. You talk about Scotty, Harry. He's got that plus 450 way top of the board. Bigger spread than normal with Rory. Normally it's like 500, 900, 450, 800. It's 450, 1200, that split between the two of them.
0: Hmm.
1: Then it goes to Fleetwood, Xander. I'm going a little bit down the board. I actually took Ricky in the one and done. Okay. He's a 6,000 number, big number. And I like Siwoo at 3,200. A lot of people are high on Sam Burns. I like Cam Sam Young, Burns, right? But that's a short number for a guy who hasn't. There's guys with multiple wins that have longer odds than him this year. I know he's kind of hot. He's got top seven in three of the four majors, including a top three in the last two. And he's got a T5 here, but I don't know. I think he's getting a little bit too much love based on that Open Championship.
2: Where's Cam Young sitting with his odds?
1: Cam Young is right up there, top five.

0: 2000.
1: He's fifth. Yeah.
0: Yeah.
1: Yeah, he didn't have a good week last week, Cam Young. He made the cut, but then stumbled over the weekend, did not do anything at the Wyndham to try to back up his win.
2: Yeah.
1: It's funny you bring up Burns, because that's my one-and-done guy.
0: Okay.
1: I mean, he's a Louisiana boy. He is used to swamp-ass golf,
0: mm-hmm.
1: and he is playing out of his mind right now and due for a win. I know the number doesn't look all that great, but for one-and-done, he's the player I'm going with.
0: Yeah, I like it.
1: But I also like Justin Thomas.
2: JT.
1: Who's starting to play some pretty decent golf.
2: Yeah.
1: And he plays well in the heat on Bermuda. I will take him in a top 20 for sure. And might even sprinkle him. I'm going to watch this over the first two rounds and then go for a winner on the weekend for sure. What do you think about Hovland? Hasn't played in a little while. Has played well here at this golf course.
2: Has played.
1: Yeah.
2: Well.
1: Yeah. When he won,
0: he's such a crapshoot, man.
1: He really
2: yeah.
1: is. There's a lot of guys that are crapshoots. They could win, or they could just finish 70th.
2: Literally.
1: Yeah.
0: Him more than most. I feel mm-hmm. like he is definitely a crapshoot.
1: Yeah.
0: Yeah. Yeah. We will see, and we will go from 70 to 50. Well, last thing I would like to close on, we'd like to congratulate Temple University Class of 2026 Hall of Fame inductee, our friend, your husband, Brandon Matthews. Incredible. Yeah, what a awesome class to get in with, too, man.
1: With B.A., Bruce Arians, I mean, Super Bowl champ, a former great coach at Temple in the 80s.
0: Yep.
1: Tyler Matkevich,
0: yep.
1: Who's instrumental in some of those Matt Rhule teams. That were so good. He won a conference championship. You had Mark Tyndale, who was a great basketball player for John Chaney. Terrific class. So congratulations to Brandon. Well deserved.
0: Yeah,
2: thank you, guys. Awesome. Appreciate it. So we'll be taking a trip up there for that induction as well.
1: When
2: as
1: is
2: the,
1: that? Do you know?
2: November.
0: Oh, wow.
2: I do. I'll text you guys it.
1: Okay.
2: Or maybe it might be October. I have to check.
1: Is this? Do they usually bring you out at halftime of the football game or something?
2: So it's game. Well, night before there's like an induction, and then it's October 9th and 10th. So the 9th is like the induction, like ceremony or whatever, and then the 10th is the football game.
0: That's not Penn State game, is it?
1: No,
2: is it?
1: They play them in September.
0: Oh, okay. I was about to say, that'd be crazy. Okay.
1: Yeah.
0: Awesome. Well, good stuff, guys.
2: Cool. Thanks, guys.
0: Thank you to Taylor Montgomery for joining us. Looking forward to watching him out there. He's fun to watch. Great putter. Great putter. And Harry, looking forward to hearing more out from Marion if you get out there.
1: Yeah.
0: Can't get enough of that out there this week.
1: Yeah.
2: So.
1: October 10th is the UConn game at Link. So
2: awesome.
1: The football games. Yeah.
0: Sweet.
1: Yep.
0: All right. Thanks for listening. Thanks for watching. Make sure you subscribe to our YouTube channel. We'll be back next week. Thanks.
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0: Welcome to the 19th Hole Golf Show. I'm Ryan Bellingy. Great to have you with us. Rich Lerner is our guest, Golf Channel legend and author of a new book, Aren't You That Golf Guy? Dog Legs and Detours from a Life in the Game. And before we started recording this, I saw this morning that you had posted the first run of the book is sold out on Amazon. What did you expect in writing a book in terms of how it would be received? And are you somewhat surprised that so many people are curious about this really cool life you've had in the sport?
3: Ryan, thanks for having me on. Hard to say if I'm surprised. I don't know, I was just relieved to get it done and make my deadline with a publisher. And there were a lot of sleepless nights trying to put this thing together. It was a long time coming. So I'm thrilled that people have reacted the way they have. We get a second print out there, get it into people's hands. And I think, you know, people are enjoying it. It's funny in spots, penetrating, you know, different points. And it's it was an easy read, I think, too. People's habits have changed, obviously. I joked when I finished and, you know, we had like 110 chapters, which seems like a lot, but most are short and it kind of scrolls. It's like scrolling Instagram, which is what so many people are doing these days. So I'm thrilled, obviously. I got a really nice boost from my colleagues at Golf Channel Tuesday, the week of the U.S. Open. To my surprise, I didn't know it was coming. They did a really nice sort of feature. They trotted out some players and my own two sons, Jack and Jesse, with some nice things to say. And I think people reacted to that. And maybe it's a little bit of word of mouth. But in all, it's a good time. It's riotous in spots. It's definitely a departure. I think maybe there's a little bit of a surprise in that it's not the rich from the live from desk in most spots. It's as loose. This is rich that my colleagues know in the compound, you know, cutting it up, having a good time, telling a story, a funny story. And I think that's, you know, what you'll see in the book. And I think that, you know, people are reacting to, but it's been fun, Ryan.
0: How did you try to pare down all the anecdotes that make up this book what made the cut and what didn't, and kind of sort out funny and not funny?
3: That's a good question. Curating all of my material was probably the biggest challenge, and, you know, how to lay it out, where to start, where to end, what makes the cut and what doesn't make the cut. Why did I go with, for example, Sean McKeel? A chapter called Too Heavy to Carry, but not Greg Norman. I had plenty of material on Greg Norman, who's a bigger name. I thought the Sean McKeel story was more important, oddly enough, and spoke to a side of professional golf that I've seen through the years, in that players never feel satisfied. In McKeel's case, he had one of the greatest shots in the history of the sport. Granted, it was his only win, 2003 PGA Championship at Oak Hill in Rochester, New York. But it's players chasing it from that point on and never being satisfied, always being told that you haven't done enough. And there's this almost poverty that players carry with them that I've seen through the years. And it's not just the McKeel who only won one time. Rory would tell you the same thing. How is it that a guy who was

0: and is the second best at his profession, who's worth probably close to $1 billion, up until the point that he won the 25 Masters, could be seen as having fallen short. Yeah. Only at the highest levels of professional sport could that be the case. Greg Norman is a great example. I mean, in the McKeel story, there is a little bit of Norman in this never satisfying the press or the public, and in some cases, even themselves. Norman was number one in the world for 331 weeks, and yet his legacy is what, Ryan? How would you describe Greg Norman's legacy?
1: Saturday Slam, 96 Masters.
0: There you go. Didn't do enough. Came up short. That's the life that they live. That's what I wanted to convey with Sean McKeel. So that's why he's in. And you know, one of the themes through the book is this vulnerability that in my 30 years I've seen in these figures that we have mythologized, lionized, romanticized. They are just people, regular people in many cases, with this one supreme skill, but they struggle in many other aspects of life in the same way that you and I might. And I wanted to convey that because that's been my experience, whether your name is Sean McKeel or Tom Weisskopf, who struggled to escape the enormous shadow of fellow Buckeye Jack Nicklaus, and then had his own battles with alcohol, but found peace later in his life. And I met with him in the mountains of Montana. So whether your name, Sean McKeel, Tom Weisskopf, Tiger Woods, Phil Mickelson, Rory McIlroy, keep going. It is about this sort of shared vulnerability, our capacity to change. And then, you know, the other through line is how absurdly hilarious this game can be, and a life in the sport can be. In my case, having grown up at my dad's driving range and at the modest club my folks belonged to, I have one foot in kind of the working class driving range world and another in the country club world. So I was introduced to all of these oddball characters that you'll meet in the book. Shim the Furrier, Frank the foul-mouthed old pro, who dispensed all the lessons to a group of teenage boys that worked at my dad's range through the butt end of an unfiltered Camel. There's Lou the security guard, who was on loan from the local prison as part of a work release program. He kept a watch over the driving range on busy nights. It's Elmer Hertzmark, who was my partner in the first tournament I ever played in, which is the better ball at my dad's club. I was 15, he was 67. He's introduced in a really funny chapter called Talcum Powder and Aqua Velva. That's the introduction for a 15-year-old boy, that would be me, to the inner sanctum of any proper club, and that's the men's locker room. Tons of characters. And then, you know, my 30 years in the game, but true to the subtitle, it's Dog Legs and Detours from a Life in the Game. I do veer in some cases wildly. So you get a chapter called The Samuel L. Sighting at St. Andrews. That's about Samuel L. Jackson. Golf Claps with Will Ferrell. That's down at Amen Corner. Sexiest Man Alive, Matthew McConaughey. There's a chapter on Bill Murray. I follow him at Pebble Beach. There's a chapter on Brandel called Brandel Breaking Windows. Chapter on Paul McGinley called Irishman. So I'm you know, bobbing and weaving, always coming back to Tiger. Tiger is the principal figure of my 30 years. I arrived at Golf Channel just as Tiger was on his moonshot and taking everybody with him in 1997. So it follows the arc of Tiger's story, the rise, which is in the section called Millennium Man, the fall, picking up the pieces is that section, the redemption story. It went to press before his latest incident. Similarly, it went to press, the book did, before the latest turn in Phil's story. But what you read about these two men is relevant, and as you read what I wrote in 2010 as Tiger re-entered and came back to the Masters that year, you sort of shake your head and you say, my goodness, this is relevant even today. So there's a lot there. It details my relationship with some wonderful chapters on Arnold. Arnold Palmer co-founded the Golf Channel. There's Jack Nicklaus, the very first chapter. And you see these great champions, these legendary figures in really human ways. And small sometimes. They're, you know, Jack and the Giraffe is just a moment, but very funny. Jack on the Fly, you know, shows you they're just regular people. So it puts these people on display in ways, in some ways profound, in other ways, in small ways. Covers a lot of ground, and we do get to the modern players. There's a chapter, obviously, on Rory winning the 25 Masters, and we do that through the lens of how did we experience it covering the tournament on Live From. I kind of present my notes. I keep running notes when I cover a tournament, do Live From. So it's my running notes from Saturday and Sunday of that Masters, which I think I'm comfortable saying it's right there with 86. Jack in 86 had been my all-time favorite major, and this was right there. I mean, we could have that conversation because I've never experienced a Sunday with that much tension as I did in 25. And you know, Jack didn't need it in 86. His legacy was already secure. Rory needed it in 2025 because there were only two outcomes here. One was he's the new mayor of Normanville. It's infamy, and the other is immortality. It was there was no in between, and you felt that on that Sunday. And so I also write about Bryson and John Rahm and Tommy Fleetwood and Scottie Scheffler and Brooks Koepka, it's all in there. It's kind of a spicy gumbo. Got a little bit of everything in there, but I think it's good fun.
1: There's kind of this. There's this old saying about, you know, don't meet your heroes. You'll be disappointed. Mm. Obviously, you've had the chance to do that, right, with Jack and Arnie. Mm-hmm. My question is more though about spanning generations, right? Those are the heroes. You know, those are my heroes. Mm-hmm. I guess Tiger to an extent, although we're pretty similar in age. But now you've got another generation. You've talked about the kind of current crop. How does your opinion or your thought about those players differ from your views on perhaps Tiger, who's that through line through your Golf Channel career, versus Arnie, Jack, Gary Player, whoever from that generation that you weren't covering directly at the peak of their powers?
0: It's a good question. These are vastly different times. I think we know that. And I would start with the scrutiny is just so much more intense now. And I think, I was looking at in the run-up to the U.S. Open at Shinnecock. I went back and looked at the 1986 U.S. Open, won by Raymond Floyd. And it was oozing charisma. It was Greg Norman, Lee Trevino, Payne Stewart, Raymond Floyd, men of that ilk. And there seemed to be, you know, original, authentic characters. And then I asked myself, well, why might that be? And I think because they didn't have the intense scrutiny the players today face, they were free to be themselves. They weren't being judged on what they wore, how they hugged their girlfriend. It wasn't a referendum put out every 8 minutes as there is today. So while the rewards are certainly greater for the athlete today, thanks to, in part, the work done by Floyd and people of that generation, and Nicklaus and obviously Palmer, rewards are greater. I think the pressure and the scrutiny are much more intense than they've ever been. And I think it's trickier for players to navigate that now. But still, in the end, shooting 67 is today what it was then. I know equipment's improved and strength and training are better.

0: But it's still a hard job to shoot 67 and to stay out on that tour.
1: Do you think the likes of Raymond Floyd, Weisskopf, guys of that, maybe of that generation, would handle the scrutiny of today as well or in the same way as a Rory or a Scotty does?
0: Yeah, I mean, it's hard to know. I mean, that would be difficult to answer, Ryan. You just don't know. But
1: yeah, I mean, I find it very fascinating that, yeah, you have all of these, you have so many great stories from those players in that generation, just little bits and pieces. And that stuff would have turned into fodder now that would be 30-second clips instead of kind of long arcing stories.
0: You know what? Arnold would meet with the press. Jack would meet with the press after a round. You know, Jack famously, if I'm not mistaken, you know, did kind of a year-end gathering of, you know, a handful of media members. Ask me whatever you want. They weren't in a position, you know, where they were asked about their swing at every stop the way Jordan Spieth might be. They weren't being filmed. It wasn't, you know, phones up everywhere, everywhere they go.
1: Yeah.
0: So again, they, you know, didn't have to be so self-conscious. Fame is a beast right now. And I think it's a lot to handle for young athletes to have the kind of money, you know, land on them in the way that it does so quickly and at such volume at such a young age. I think, you know, that's a part of it. That sounds like, oh, that's a terrible thing. Who wouldn't want to have that kind of money? But I think you understand what I'm saying. It's a lot to deal with, to process in a way that I just don't think that previous generation had to deal with.
1: To that end, is there maybe a worry about with the increase, how, you know, the sport's getting younger? You know, we've guys coming off a PGA Tour being successful almost immediately. And with the money available now, you know, that, like you said, that you can fall into $20 million one morning. And we never really had that in the sport, you know, outside of a couple guys, namely Tiger, probably Rory, right out the gate. Is there a danger in that we see kind of the players not manage those finances and opportunities as well because of their youth? Kind of similar to stories you might hear about in the NFL or the NBA of players who just happen on money so quickly and that they're not prepared to manage it or deal with it.
0: Yeah, I mean, I think they probably all have pretty good advisors, although you could argue that the advice given to some players who left the tour to go to LIV may have been questionable. They traded legacy for money. Is that the best advice? Business decision, maybe it worked for them. Who could say? I think the big, you know, potential roadblock with all the money is that it blunts your hunger. Trevino always said a dog don't hunt unless it's hungry. You know, if you're sitting inside of 9,000 square feet with your feet kicked up overlooking the intercoastal in South Florida and it's 92 degrees, how likely are you to go bang balls if Alabama is playing Tennessee in football on Saturday afternoon? I don't know. Tom Watson said, money corrupts desire. So I think that's probably the biggest hurdle with the quick wealth arriving so suddenly as it does, is do you get satisfied? And what are you chasing? You chasing greatness and legacy, or you want comfort? And it's a hard life out there, and it's incredibly competitive. I mean, they're coming in waves, guys who hit it 340, 350, and someone somewhere is working at it. Rest assured, in some spot in the world, in South Korea or South Africa or Australia,

0: somebody is digging it out of the dirt and about to pass you if you're not getting after it. So I think that's probably the biggest issue with great wealth.
1: Yeah, it has to be really, I don't know, jarring after probably, you know, coming to the professional ranks, coming to the PGA Tour ranks for a PGA Tour you guy. I'm thinking Ben James, perhaps, or Jackson Quaven, the guys that were clearly the best at their level, and then go and see the very next week you're along 100 guys who are probably as good as you, if not a little better than you in some way.
0: Yeah, and nobody bats an eye out there. I mean, they are hardened professionals, and you show up, oh, he went to Vanderbilt. Oh, this one went to Auburn and was number one in the world. So what? It's ruthless out there. And there's a long list of even U.S. amateur champions who haven't made it. You know, go back to David Gossett and Nick Flanagan, and more recently, Sam Bennett. I'm not saying he won't or can't make it, but it's brutal out there.
1: Yeah, Sam Bennett in particular. I mean, he was at on the precipice of a PGA Tour card at French Lick, and
0: from that standpoint, Ryan, I do think it's more competitive than it has ever been, simply because the game has opened up to more parts of the world. It's not that they didn't come from Australia. There's obviously a strong case to be made that there were better players 40, 50, 60 years ago from Australia than there are today. That's a subject for another time. Maybe the President's Cup in Chicago later this year, we can get into that. But they're coming, you know, from all parts of the world now. I mean, Europe is flush with good players coming from Scandinavian countries, Christopher Wrighton, Victor Hovland, keep going. And, you know, the pathways from Europe, from Asia now, advent of these great amateur events has spurred growth. Latin America Amateur Championship, Asia Pacific Amateur Championship. The college game is like a tour unto itself. So it's harder to stay out there, harder to make it. More places to cut your teeth now than there have ever been. You know, we tend to focus solely on the PGA Tour, but there are tours all over the world now where you can learn, begin to master the fine art of putting a 72-hole score together. So more talent, more competition, but more places to do it than at any point in history.
1: Yeah, I mean, who would have known the name Yuriv Premlaw a month and a half ago, and then he wins by 2 touchdowns in Spain on the DP World Tour? Mm-hmm. I didn't even know he was alive, and now I know he can win a golf tournament at basically 30 under and no one get halfway to him. That's if that doesn't tell you how deep the talent pool is, I don't know what tells you.
0: Yeah, I don't know what I often wonder what the number is. Do we have 500 guys right now or more who can wake up on any given day and shoot 65?
1: Yeah.
0: The tournament conditions are obviously different than just shooting 65 with your buddies, but probably, I don't, you know, is it 500, you know, in a tournament condition somewhere? Could shoot 65.
1: Has to be. Yeah, then you could grow into a PGA Tour kind of setup, you know, 3 paces from the edge and put up that kind of number. I think that's probably about right. Mm-hmm. Less than 1,000 at least.
0: Yeah.
1: And that, I mean, that puts you in a super, super small community of people, which, you know, you said earlier, it is ruthless, but is there a weird camaraderie of despite the ruthlessness? Of knowing you're in this super small community of talented people?
0: Probably, but I know these professionals, they tend to be really hard on themselves. So, you know, they beat themselves up, could have done more, should have done more. It's the, you know, the Sean McKeel idea, just have never done enough. And you know, I remember friend of mine, he remained nameless, tour pro. He's not out there anymore. And he was a fringe guy, but he was always, you know, in that 125 to 150 category. And he was negative. You know, he just didn't feel as though he belonged, that he wasn't good enough. And I used to say to him, hey, bud, do you understand that you are one of the 120?

0: 25 to 50, 100 best at this sport in the world.
1: Yeah.
0: That's a great achievement. And he could never see it that way. And that's what's so brutal about it. Take the best golfer in at your club, pretty big deal. Expand it out from there. Best golfer in your city, best golfer in your county, best golfer in your state, best golfer in your country. You show up on that tour, the PGA Tour, and it's big deal. And it's a whole new ball game. And suddenly you don't feel like the man. You turn to your left and turn to your right, and there are guys, you know, punishing three irons, you know, 245 yards on a rope, on a line. And it can be humbling. And so it still comes down to talent, yes, but it's how they think about the game, how they think about themselves that I think separates players ultimately.
1: I feel like that's probably the most brutal lesson of tour golf at that height, is that the physical gift doesn't necessarily matter as much anymore. It's the stuff that no one ever prepared you for, to figure out what your fortitude is to handle all the other stuff that no one tells you about and no one can coach you on.
0: Yeah, look, I mean, I don't want to dismiss the physical technical side of the equation. It's crucial. That's why you see guys, you know, if they're walking, you know, into Morgan Stanley on Wall Street with the little briefcase with the TrackMan and the devices that they walk around with. Speed matters. Technique matters. Owning what you do in the end ultimately matters. But there are a lot of rabbit holes that guys can chase, and they'll get lost and never come out of it. So that's where the belief comes into play. There's always a Svengali around every corner, on every range, at every tour event. And if you've missed two cuts in a row, it would be easy to look to your left and go, hey, I need a look. I need some help. And next thing you know, you're off, you know, in a new tangent. And, you know, it has wrecked guys out there. So that's where you come back to that belief. Do you own what you do? Do you have total conviction in what you're doing? Can you survive without going down the rabbit hole? Can you handle two bad weeks in a row without, you know, chasing something? That's a difference maker. That mentality, that strength, that conviction, that's what it takes.
1: I'm going to kind of turn that question onto you a little bit then. You know, you've seen Golf Channel from basically beginning to present state. What keeps you engaged in golf? What still fascinates you about golf, having seen so many different great players and so many different things happen in this sport over your tenure at Golf Channel?
0: Yeah, I think, you know, day to day at a tournament, it is the pursuit of excellence. To, you know, be able to just kind of draft off that, to you know, be in the show that is, you know, professional sport, and in this case PGA Tour golf, energizes me. And it's not a cliche to say it that way, the pursuit of excellence, because that's what it takes in that league. Like 70 is not quite good enough. I mean, you and I know how hard the sport is. So 67 is pursuing excellence. And that happens every single day that we're out there. They are chasing excellence. So that environment is energizing. It's elevated. And it's buzzy. And I love being a part of that and getting to make and shape commentary around what we're seeing, a game that I know so many people love and are fascinated by and play and understand in ways that fans in other sports don't think fully do, because they don't put the helmet and pads on the way they do in the NFL.

0: They're not playing Major League Baseball. They are playing the sport of golf. They are familiar. Maybe they played Shinnecock Hills or Royal Birkdale or St. Andrews. And so that raises the bar for us. I think we have an intelligent audience that we never try to insult. I think that's probably it in a nutshell. And I get to do it with Branel and Paul and Todd and Matt Hegarty, who's our lead producer, and Jeff Fabian and Chloe Pistorius. And you know, these people who are committed to the game. They love the sport. They understand it. They don't cheat it. And they're serious about it. And, you know, yesterday I was on our live from call pre the Open Championship. And it was just, you know, it was just a great 2 hours. And we just, you know, all right, what do we think about Rory? How do we want to treat Rory? What are we doing with Tommy? Where's Scotty at? And I, you know, I get to do this for a living. I'm still as fired up as day one, because I love the game, and I love, you know, the way I'm immersed in it. I don't play it as much as I did before I had this job 30 years ago, every now and then, but I'm immersed in it in a different way and love it no less. And fortunate to be able to do it alongside Branel and Paul, who in their own way are chasing excellence every single day. There's not a day that goes by that, you know, they don't want to be better. And, you know, they're both tireless workers, good human beings, funny, spirited. We're lucky we have a great environment. It's loose. It's a phenomenal hang. And so it doesn't seem like work. You know, it just, the travel and all of that, the deadlines, bring their own pressures. But I absolutely still, and I suspect always will, love it.
1: Well, Rich, thank you so much for coming on and talking with us. I'm really happy that the book is doing very well.
0: Thank you.
1: Just to reiterate for everybody, it's Aren't You That Golf Guy? Dog Legs and Detours from a Life in the Game. You apparently sold out on Amazon, so it might not be there today.
0: When you hear that, that's a good time to get out. Hank is on the cover of the book with me, and that's Hank. Weighing in at the moment.
1: There's Hank on the cover. That's who you hear. Thank you, Rich. I appreciate it.
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2: Hi, everybody. Ryan Ballagy here. Great to have you here with us. My guest today is Jared Phillips. He's the CEO of Golfin, a new app that we want to talk about. We have a relationship with them. Very excited to start that relationship here in 2026 and extend it into 2027. But I wanted to have Jared on because who better to talk about Golfin, the app, the platform, and everything behind it than one of the co-founders and CEO. So, Jared, thanks for being here. For folks who may not be familiar with Golfin already, can you give them the kind of 30,000-foot approach, and then we'll dig deeper?
3: Yeah, well, first off, thanks for having me. Looking forward to working with you and chatting. A lot of respect for what you do in the space and appreciate how you approach content and golf. So first off, thanks for having me. The way that I would view Golfin is like this. Golfin is if you took a credit card rewards concept and applied it to a digital caddy app like Arcos, 18 Birdies, or The Green. That is about as high level as I can go, where we think that golfers should share in the value they create, which, let's be honest, golfers create a lot of the value around this industry, and there's not a whole lot of places that you can get any return of value for that. So that's what Golfin is.
2: So there's a rewards program tied to usage of the app, tracking your game in the app. How was that developed? And then can you kind of give folks an idea of how the kind of free tier works versus the membership model that allows you to kind of enhance those rewards as part of that membership?
3: Yeah, absolutely. So if you start going down the rabbit hole, which I imagine a lot of your listeners will, you can kind of find as much information as you want. I'll give you kind of the base level view because I think it's the right place to start. Okay. And that requires me taking a step back. And I want to say, first off, for anybody who's like, well, I'm an 18 Birdies user, I'm an Arcos user, I'm a Hole 19, I actively use and pay for all of those apps. Okay. The CEO of a company that is theoretically a competitor uses all of those apps, not just for oppositional research either. Okay. They, in my opinion, serve different purposes. Now, when Arcos launched a decade ago, I was there. I put sensors on my club. I was trying to win my club championship. I was trying to get better, right? I never did win, but I loved the insights. And to me, that was a very cool niche, and I still think they're great at what they do. I think that a lot of the additional apps in the space kind of have this piece that they're very, very good at. It's the sociability with 18 Birdies, the golf watch ability on Golf Shot. Unbelievable, okay? Like, probably feels weird me saying that. What we did is said, look, if you were to look at that space, the caddy app space, and go, what's not there? Rewards aren't there. And quite frankly, even though I pay for all of those features from all those apps, I don't love that I have to do it, right? Like, when features are hid behind a paywall, it's kind of annoying. That said, I'm a golf sicko. I'm going to pay for it anyway because I want to know what it's like, and I think it makes me better overall. So going to your original question, how does Golfin work? There's nothing paywalled inside of our app, period. 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Nothing's behind a paywall. Any money you choose to spend in Golfin is your choice. And the best way I can explain it is like this. I don't know about you, Ryan. I'm a credit card rewards crazy person. Are you in that game?
2: Yeah, I have a couple of very strategic credit cards that I pay for the benefit.
3: Exactly right. That's the best way to view it. Like, I am a Chase Sapphire Reserve holder, okay? Chase Sapphire has three different cards. There's one that's free. There's one that costs $850 a year to have their credit card. I pay the $850 a year for the Chase Sapphire Reserve. That's how memberships work inside of Golfin. Completely optional. You don't have to do it if you don't want to. If you come and use my app and you come in and you try to enter our sweepstakes, or you come in and spin the wheel every day where we're giving away signed memorabilia from Tiger, from Jack, experiences, fine, you can do that. And when you use our app throughout the course of the year, whether that's playing rounds of golf or checking in when you go to Top Golf or go to other places, you can earn back, you know, a box of balls, maybe a wedge, whatever it is. And never pay me a dime. I love that. If you really decide to lean in and get a membership, which a lot of people are, you can really get a return for what you're putting in. And so I'll leave people to decide what it is. But the average membership is 16, 20, 25 bucks a month. You can cancel anytime. And then it's the more golf you play, the more you do, the more you'll return, which you can use with our partners inside of our marketplace.
2: And how specifically do folks earn points

0: and rewards within the Golf Marketplace?
1: Yeah, so it's a good question. Obviously, I just said like I use all those other apps, but I also have my own app. So there's a funny way to kind of position those things together. Simply starting a round of golf when you go out to play, you can start a round of golf inside of my app, throw it in your bag, not touch it again. And then when you go to end, you end, put in your scores, you get more points if you put in your scores. You don't have to, but you'll get more points if you do. You want to leave a review about the course you just played? You don't have to, but you'll get more points if you do. You want to upload a photo. This is how much I paid. This is how I felt about it. Conditions were kind of off here. Didn't love the value. Again, you can do as little or as much as you want, but the more you kind of tell us about where you're playing, how you feel about what you did, the more points you're going to get. But by no means are we saying you must do this and you must do that if you want to get these points. It's kind of a choose your own adventure, but it's as simple as you can use it on every shot. We have plays like we'll recommend shots, but I try to not use my phone when I'm on the golf course as best I can too. So that's why we built it that way. You don't have to be on your phone at all. And then just simply when you're done, enter your scores if you want. If not, just finish. Don't put in any of your scores and you'll get points just for using our app while you were out playing. So it can be as little as I pressed it three times and I got some points, or I was looking at it every shot to get yardages. It's kind of a choose your own adventure.
0: Yeah, I think ultimately, I hope people are savvy enough, almost 20 years into having smartphones, into knowing that your data is valuable. There is a value associated with it, and that if something's free, that means you're probably part of the money making operation, and that
1: That's
0: is
1: right.
0: okay. That's fine. That's a tacit agreement we make with the platforms we care about, but that you can get some share of it back your way in something that you want. That is golf equipment or golf experiences or merch or memorabilia,
1: And that's
0: you
1: the
0: name
1: thing,
0: it.
1: right?
0: That's
1: You got
0: okay.
1: it's
0: That's fine. That works out. You benefit.
1: We're being more honest about it. Do you think those other platforms I just named aren't doing the same things that I'm doing?
0: Exactly. Oh,
1: They're just
0: 100%.
1: asking
0: They're
1: you to pay a
0: doing the
1: price to
0: same
1: do
0: thing.
1: it, right? Exactly. We're saying, like, how about we share in it? There's this thing that I always say, and I kind of alluded to it earlier, but like my feeling as someone who spent a lot of money on golf, who's a fan, who's a super fan, who plays a lot, belongs to a country club, travels, goes to pro events, it's like it was a one-way street for a long time for me. And so this whole concept of golfing is we think golfers should share in the value that they create. That's a pretty simple concept that doesn't happen very often in this industry. This is the first time it happens. Yes, is your data valuable to us? It absolutely is. Do we sell your data? Absolutely not. We don't. We do not sell your data. And I can get into how that works either, how that works as well. Well, how does that happen? We can get into that. But I'm not, my background is very much around privacy. I don't take your data and go sell it elsewhere. It doesn't work that way.
0: I wanted to get into that because I'm glad you mentioned that. I mean, I wanted to get a sense of how you got to here. I mean, I find how people get into golf as an industry, as their job, particularly interesting because very few people wind up starting in golf. It's not like their parents were PGA professionals or something like that. Something brought them into it. So what brought you to work in golf as your career from where you started?
1: Yeah, so that's a winding road. I'll try to keep it as brief as possible. But I was in sales. I was an insurance, commercial insurance guy. And as you know, if you've ever worked in B2B commercial insurance, a lot of that occurs on the golf course, right? A lot of those deals happen on the golf course. It helps if you're decent. I'm not. I'm a single digit handicap, but I'm not great.
0: But hold on,
1: And
0: hold on a
1: always.
0: second. Before you finish the story, if you are a single digit handicapper, you are a good golfer. I don't
1: Okay.
0: you can downplay it as much as you want, but you are a good golfer.
1: Fair enough, fair enough. But I'm a high single digit, but I'm very proud to be a single digit. You're right. I've worked at it. And I've always had this love of the game. So I grew up not very affluent. I didn't grow up poor, so I'm not trying to make it seem like I did. But my dad was a police officer, my mother was a nurse, and golf was a luxury. Okay. We could play maybe one or two times a year. And that time for me was always on Father's Day. On Father's Day, I could go out with my dad, my grandfather, my brother. And it was the one time a year my family would spend money on us to go play golf. And so what did that do to me from ages 8, 9, 10, 11, 12? Man, this is like the best day of my year. I love being out there with my dad, my grandfather, my brother. So as soon as I was legally able to work in Michigan where I grew up, I went and got a job at Gull Lake View Golf Course, the resort. Obviously, some of you guys might know about it. It's one of the best resorts in Michigan. They've got 6 18s, and I could go work there scrubbing carts and it allowed me to play golf for free. Okay, so like I got to go work scrub carts. That was the only way economically I could get involved in golf. So like my entire life, it was these incredibly like emotional, connective experiences I had with my family, and then always wanting to try to do more. Okay, then how does that

0: get to insurance. Long winding road, doesn't necessarily matter. I went to Xavier. I got down a sales path. I started making some money and going, look, I want to be around this game, this thing that means so much to me. What's a way that we can get involved? I started golfing with my co-founders with no experience in the golf industry other than being a super fan and being a hardcore consumer going, what would you like to see? What would you pay for? Let me put up some money, because I started it, put the money up myself to say, look, if I blow it, I blow it. But I think that people would be interested in this sort of a model. Let's go try to build it. And that's how golfing started 3 years ago.
1: What do you think, kind of being in, you know, a few years into it now, what do you think turned out to be the benefits of being an outsider to golf, at least the golf business? And what was kind of the learning curve to the golf business being an outsider?
0: You know, it's shocking for the amount of money that is in this industry, how small it is.
1: Yeah.
0: You know?
1: Yeah. Very small.
0: I never really would have thought that, because like, if you look at the names on events and the brands and the people, you're like, this has got to be huge. It really isn't. You know, like guys that work at TaylorMade started at Titleist and then they went to other places, or the people from Kemper went to Troon, or Troon went to Kemper, or like Swag and Bettinardi have their checkered history. And like, you have these like interesting kind of things where it's kind of like one enormous high school, which I did not think would be the case. And so there's like some funny drama around that. But as someone who was just agnostic to it, saying, look, I'm coming in and I'm doing something different. One of the things that I saw was like, early on when I told people what I was trying to build, it was a lot of like side eye glances. Like, you're trying to do what? You're trying to, that's not really how we do it here. And that was a little off putting. That was hard to go, look, I'm trying to do this thing where it's more reflective back to users. And this is what I want to do to try to make it happen. So if you think about like the first partnership we ever like signed, the first one that ever like gave us a chance was Strixon Cleveland. Okay. Strixon and Cleveland, I will always play them because they took a chance on me when no one else was willing to. Okay. And what did we do for them? We're the number one distributor for Strixon Cleveland in the Midwest right now. Okay.
1: There you go.
0: They took a chance on us, and now we're one of the largest distributors. I mean, you have to exclude like Dick's, but like if you're talking about like single places like that, that's us, right? That's pretty good. And so you start to like see how this can work, where people grind and they get something back and they can redeem for those Cleveland wedges they wanted, or the new ZXI 5s or 7s because they saw that, you know, their favorite pro is using it. And so like those sorts of learnings of like, it's small, you got to get somebody to say yes, you get a little bit of success, and then it starts to snowball. Like that vouched for relationship of going like, no, Jared's got some weird ideas, but like he means what he says, and they've actually got a pretty cool product. You should give it a shot. Like as soon as our people at Strixon were willing to vouch for us for other people, the door's open, right?
1: Yeah. Yeah. I've noticed that was probably my biggest takeaway. And I've talked about this very same idea to other people, particularly women founders, that's kind of come up the last couple of years of golf is a game. Golf business is a game of survival. It is the first year you get looked at like you're a lunatic.
0: Yes. For
1: literally, if you had the best idea in the world, they still think you're a lunatic. But if you can find that right one person, your case, Dunlop Sports with Strixon and Cleveland, to say yes, then you, like you said, it's a snowball. You survive, you continue, you get that relationship, and then it just kind of seems to build on itself. And then voila, it seems to work out. But in that first, like, I don't know, 12 to 18 months, people look at you super skeptically as though you are trying to rob their house blind. And, you know, then they realize, oh, no, you're not. You know, you're trying to be part of the team here.
0: Exactly. Right. I remember like my first PGA show. I was just walking around just like trying to get people to talk to me. And this was like before Dunlop had said yes. And it was like, hey, this is what I'm doing. I want to talk to you about it. What do you want to do? I want to try to pay golfers for just playing golf. And everyone was like, what? Which obviously is not what we're doing, but it's a way to get someone's attention, right?
1: Sure.
0: What do you mean you want to pay golfers for playing? Well, kind of. What we're doing is building this nice engaged system where people can come in, and if they really want to grind, they can earn things, and we can showcase your products, but in a way that's more like golfer friendly versus marketing friendly. And it can provide you the showcase. Well, that was how we originally started. Then, you know, who'd we get connected to through some personal connections? Lab. Okay. We were one of the first ones to open Lab. That worked out very well for us last year when they were having a pretty banging year.
1: Yeah. Yeah.

0: And then Bettinardi, because they're in our back door. So getting to know Sam and the Bettinardi family. So like all of a sudden this starts to blow up and it goes, this is actually a pretty cool thing. But yeah, you're right. Like those first conversations walking around the PGA show was, are you doing drugs right now, Jared? Like, no, I'm not. Like this is, there's a plan here. Let me tell you about it.
1: But I mean, there are other app ecosystems where it's maybe not the exact same thing as golfing, but there are apps that are effectively, hey, whether it's data purchasing, whatever it is in the app, you're going to get something of that back. So this isn't completely unheard of that something like this could exist in golf, but I guess it's unheard of that you don't just hoard all the money and keep it for yourself.
0: Right. And that's, look, I have this background too, that this is where, to your question you had a second ago, not being in the golf industry, I didn't look at it the same way, right? I also, like I said, I was fortunate to have done well in my life where I could put the money down to try to start this, knowing that like it'd be the same cost of money putting down to go get an MBA. And I figured I'd learn the same amount, even if I blew it, you know what I mean? So it was like, yeah, let me give it a shot. But like, I don't care about what the standards are. I don't care about how these things have been done. I'm a power user who spends 2, 5, 8, 10 grand a year on this game that I love, this feeling I've been chasing since I was 10 years old. I feel like that should be reflected back to me in some way. Here's how I'm going to build it. And so it took a lot of conversations of me saying, you know, here's how this business relationship can work between me and other brands, between golfing and brands and users. And that was a reset, which is why a lot of people initially told us no. Like, I don't really get it. I need to see someone else do it. Well, obviously, like I said, Dunlop took that chance and paid off really well. Then obviously others did too. And now people are coming in like crazy where, honestly, we just opened Mira last week. If you'd have told me Mira was going to be in the golf and points exchange less than a year after our app officially launched 3 years ago, I'd have fell out of my chair.
1: Yeah, I mean, it's funny to see. I mean, the entrepreneurial side of it, just funny to see when things start to kind of, the curve starts to go more vertical. You know, it gets really interesting in that regard. Yeah. So you've got the business side and that is growing and that is great. How is the reception to the consumer, and is the consumer for golf more, you know, kind of same question? Are they as skeptical as the golf business side of things, or are they more open to new ideas?
0: Yeah, you know what's funny about that? I didn't, maybe I should have, but like, I didn't even think about that as a factor when getting this started. Like, initially, some of the early action was like, there's no way this has to be a scam. There's no way. And I didn't even think that would be possible. And I was like, why would people, you know, like, why look? It costs you nothing to try it. Like, just see what happens. And then, right. And then if you get the box of balls in the mail, like, clearly it worked out for you. But yeah, initially it was a lot harder getting started than I initially thought, because it's like such a unique value proposition. I don't think anyone thinks like, that's a dumb idea. I don't want to get something back when I go play golf. Like, no one thinks that. It just sounds too good to be true. So you're skeptical. Last year was interesting, like learning first few months, getting those first reviews on the App Store and the Google Play Store, because we're on both, really understanding what users were saying to like, how can we position this better and understand it, to go, look, being very open that your data is worth something. We're kind of reflecting value back to you. It's not like you can come in here and grind your face off and get $4,000 worth of clubs in 2 months. Okay. It doesn't work like that, but there is something which is better than everyone else. So like, why not give it a shot? And when we kind of changed that messaging to set expectations the right way, there was a huge unlock. And then really, as you might imagine, it takes that first person taking a chance and redeeming for the new DF3i, and then it shows up at their house and they text their boys to go, hey, look what just showed up. Well, that does a lot. And so we see that kind of be the, someone has to try it. Someone gets, you know, the balls or the putter or the driver or the whatever in the mail, and then all of a sudden they refer 12 people. It's kind of how it works.
1: That's interesting. Yeah, I mean, I guess the kind of proof is in the pudding part of it is, all right, well, this action led to this reward. Yeah. And then you can demonstrate that and someone goes, oh, well, I like that reward. All right, what do I got to do to get that? That makes a lot of sense to me. That almost kind of a they tell two friends or they show two friends.
0: Correct.
1: I guess, kind of thing.
0: And we sent somebody last year to out to Oregon. This is great. We have a partnership with Jones, Seamus, and Lab. Okay. So like that entire like Oregon triumvirate. I know there's other So like, somebody won a sweepstakes where, what did we do? We flew them out to Oregon. You got to walk into Lab and do a custom fitting, get your custom putter done, walked away with that day.

0: and then go to Jones and design a one-of-one bag and go to Sheamus and design a one-of-one head cover, and you walked away with it that day. That was back when Lab had like a four-month wait time. Okay. And so we did that as a sweepstakes. Like 400,000 people tried to win and enter that. One guy won. What did we do? We sent a camera there to go, look, you can't deny when a person's at Lab getting this stuff done. This is for real. And I think that sort of proof helped a lot too, to actually build some content around it. I know, like, you and I obviously talked a little bit before this, like the whole content creation thing is tough, but it's one of the best ways to tell the story. And so that was a nice little learning as well. When we got that out, things got picked up.
1: So as a tech guy, sometimes I'm genuinely curious about kind of the population that uses any platform wrap.
2: Yeah.
1: So what is kind of the bell curve or versus the casual versus the power user versus the someone who's, you know, just a normal person who probably plays golf on the weekends every once in a while?
0: Sure. Yeah. So the breakdown is fascinating. And I will say that, like, it's changing rapidly because we are in 57 countries around the world. So a lot of people said that was probably a bad idea. You should have just stuck to one. But we had investors and users from all over. And it's like, why would I not try to do this everywhere? So over the winter in the Northern Hemisphere, we went heavy into South Africa, Australia, New Zealand. And it blew up. Like, it was great to see people over there playing like crazy because it was cold here. It was cold in the UK. It was cold in Canada, where like our initial user cohort came from. Well, now that's starting to come back like crazy. We've set new round records every week for six straight weeks because it's starting to warm up in the US again. Imagine that.
1: Yeah.
0: Where 50% of the golfers in the world exist, just here in the US. So you talk about that cohort and who it is. Like, there's one thing that's universal. 58% of our users are under the age of 35. And it's probably not that shocking. Look, this is a little bit different, kind of tech forward. Now, not to say we don't have guys in their 50s and 60s using this. We do. They're typically country club users. They go, I play a lot. I can get a lot out of this. Like, that's really fun. Right. Good for you. But that casual user of like, hey, you know what? I can play 2-3 times a month. This is worth a shot for me because, you know what? It'll help me get the putter I'm aspiring toward. We see that a lot. And really the path that's pretty universal is you see somebody downloading, use the app, they go and play once and they're like, I don't really know what's going on here. You see them in like forums or on our message board, because there's a social feed inside of the app as well. Hey, how does this work? I don't really understand this. You see them play once, you can spin and win a free membership on our daily wheel spin. It's like this little game of chance, which is a ton of fun. People will win a free round with a membership. So you just get one round, they go play, and then it starts to lock in for them where they go, oh, okay, now I kind of get it. Because on that free pass, you can spin something that allows you to get like a wedge for playing one round. Like, it's a game of chance type thing. So it's kind of fun. Kind of has that casino like gamification. You're pulling a slot machine lever. And so once you kind of get people that get past one or two rounds, like the adoption, just like bell curve, like, oh, I get it now. I understand what this can do for me. But there's four different types of memberships inside of our app, Ryan. There's one, like I said, as low as $16 a month. There's one that's $900 a month. I didn't think
1: then you're going to get the max of the max benefit.
0: Correct. Correct. And that's the thing. If you're going, look, I'm about to spend $3,000 on a new set of clubs, I bet you can get the same amount for less than $3,000 if you decide to go this route. And other people are starting to figure that out. Okay. That you can essentially use this to your advantage to get way more value than what you're planning on spending. And so there's this curve of like, is this real? Oh man, I made more than I thought. You know what? This $16 a month one's pretty good. I've made $30 worth of value on 16. I only played three times. That's pretty crazy. And then they kind of self-adopt into it. There's also a guy that won a trip to Carlsbad, California 2 weeks ago, downloaded our app, has never spent a penny. We flew him out to Carlsbad. He got a free set of 3D printed irons, got to meet the executive crew, play around a golf out there. He's never paid us a dime. I doubt he ever will. I don't even care. I'm happy for him. I'm thrilled for him. And so those sorts of stories make it easier. It doesn't have to be just for the power user that has the money to blow. Anybody can.
1: Yeah. And I think that's the cool thing about golfing is that there is that gamut of you could probably do a little gamification of it if you thought it all out and got your spreadsheets ready and, you know, all that stuff. Or you can just get a little extra from using the app and playing golf. And there's a journey there, as you mentioned, that could go any which way, but probably more toward figuring out what you can get out of it.
0: And if you're into that type of stuff, like,

0: like to be potentially realistic. And our partners in golf now are coming in and saying, look, your users are playing so much golf at so many different places. How can we communicate with them? And so that's where golfing starts to get a little bit different from a business perspective. Because again, I'm never going to send your information out ever. But if people want to come in and talk to you, I'm willing to have that conversation. But you'll never see a banner ad for every user inside of golfing. To me, that's a garbage experience. I just don't like it. But if it's specific to you, the type of courses you play, the clubs that you say you play, you expressed interest in trying to win, performance golf package, going to a VIP school that Martin Chuck puts on, and we have an offer for you. To me, that's value add and doesn't feel salesy or ad like. It's like, no, I did express interest. I just got a custom offer just for me. Yeah, thank you. I'm still going to decline, but now I understand that it's there. And that was not you just like hitting me over the head with the new driver that I'm not interested in buying, right? Does that make sense?
1: Yeah, as long as you, I mean, as long as you don't get signed up for 27 different email lists that you never agree to, which that
0: Exactly.
1: if you've paid attention long enough and you've used apps, you've probably had that happen to you.
0: That's right.
1: As long as it happens where you intend it to happen on the platform you want to use, I think that makes all the sense in the world. And
0: That's it.
1: that's it. And so
0: That's
1: long
0: it.
1: as and clearly being respectful of people's data, the reality, their time, their convenience. That's the point of this app, and that's why I like Dolphins. So,
0: Exactly right.
1: all right. So, Jared, thanks for being here first. Folks can download Golfin, Golfn, capital N, on the Apple App Store, or you can get it on Android in the Play Store. Either way, sign up. You can use the
0: Golfin.com.
1: promo code.
0: Yeah, sorry, go ahead.
1: And you can use golfin.com as well. You can find out more information there too. Use the promo code GNN when you sign up, and you get a free month of the silver membership, which is what I have.
0: Yeah,
1: So you can
0: absolutely.
1: get rewards quicker, which is great. And then over the course of the year, as we mentioned, we're going to be doing a whole bunch of stuff with golfing, including holes of the week for the major golf tournaments of the week, men's and women's. We'll be highlighting that in the app and how it's easy to use. And more and more content. You'll see more from golfing, from Jared, and the interestingly enough, a lot of Michigan-based dudes. And folks related to golfing.
0: Yeah.
1: We'll see them throughout the GNN platforms over the course of the year. But it's a great way to kick it
0: Absolutely.
1: off, Jared. Thank you for coming on. Really, really enjoyed it. And we'll talk again soon.
0: Sounds good. Thank you for having me. This was fun.
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2: 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We are live from Augusta. As you guys know, Augusta's right down the road from our home base. We're located in Covington, Georgia, about an hour and a half away. It's somewhat of a home game for us, so super exciting week here in Augusta, Georgia, as it kicks off the major season. A lot of excitement around our past champions, Fred Couples, and obviously Tiger Woods playing this week. Jason Day, who's hot going into this tournament, we're excited about him. He's been playing some really amazing golf as of late, stacking up the top 10s in the PGA Tour events, and game is really trending toward getting a W. So we're excited to maybe seeing the Aussie slide on the jacket this week. As you hear, it's just me, Adam Rayberg. No Amelia. Amelia's coming off of a very important weekend. She played in ANWA, the Augusta National Women's Amateur, to where she made the cut. So she played over the weekend at Augusta National and had a really great time. We caught up after her round, and it's amazing to play the course right before a major, right before the Masters. So really exciting week for her. She also worked the drive, chip, and putt. So super busy even after playing. She headed back to Wake. Those guys are getting ready for their conference finals and national championship and all that sort of good stuff. So wish her the best. Looking forward to that. But she will not join today. It'll just be me. And we have a special guest here in just a little bit that I'm going to cut to. Joe LaCava. Joe LaCava stopped by Monday immediately following their practice round. So they basically walked off Augusta. He was out there with Tiger. Tiger played with Fred as well. It's long known that he's been on Fred's bag in the past as well. So Joe LaCava, we're literally looking forward to kind of sharing the stories that he had to say to us. He was on Fred's bag for 12 of his wins, including that 92 Masters win. He talked about how that ball stayed up on 12. We all know famously how Fred maybe got the break of a lifetime, but he discussed like actually getting down there and having to execute the shot and still making a par out of the hole. It was a really great shot for Fred to kind of get up and down from there. And then obviously he was on Tiger's bag for the 2019 win. He's been on Tiger's bag since 2011. So we discuss a lot of the shots that were hit on 2019. What Tiger said as he went off the 18th hole famously to him. And then also a really great story about how Joe LaCava maybe confiscated some flag sticks for that 92 win. And then the 19 win, and basically told Augusta National, I have to pry them from my cold, dead hands before you get these back. So really cool story about that. You guys will kind of want to hear that. So let's get right into Joe. All right, guys, here I have Joe LaCava here. These guys are fresh off the course with a practice round today. Thank you so much for coming on the podcast today, Joe.
3: Of course, looking forward to it. Special spot for me and my guys, so I'm always happy to do anything that's Masters related, that's for sure.
2: Oh, we always love hearing about anything Masters related, so super cool. So first question I want to ask, obviously you've been on two of our premier guys' bag before, Fred and Tiger. What are the biggest differences you guys have between them two?
3: Wow, that's a great question. Everyone knows Fred and loves Fred. I think I had 20 years with him. Fred obviously is very laid back. Mm-hmm. But at the same time, you know, when the gun goes off, he's ready to grind and work hard. And he wants to win just as much as anyone. He just doesn't wear his emotions on his sleeve like a Tiger does. Then obviously when you come down to the golf part of it, you know, they're both great field players. But at the same time, Tiger, you know, he wants to have a sense of why his swing is working or isn't working.
2: Right.
3: He likes to break it down. He likes to look at film a little bit. I call it film like NFL. He likes to look at video of himself.
2: Right.
3: And he's gone through some swing changes where Fred hasn't. Fred's had the same swing since basically I met him and probably before that. But in terms of, you know, grinding on the golf course, like at 3 in the morning sometimes I'll get a text from Tiger and he'll say, geez, I think, you know, 13 is going to be downwind tomorrow. I think we need to hit 3-wood instead of a driver.
2: Right.
3: And I'm like, and I don't sleep very well either, so I'm always like, I get the text and then I'll text him back and I'll say, I agree, but at the same time, I'd rather you turn your phone off and get some sleep.
2: Yeah, yeah.
3: So if Tiger's always going 24-7,
2: right,
3: and Fred just wants to turn his brain on the first tee. And then the running joke I always have with people, and this is how I'll kind of end it. You know, let's just say we have an 8:20 tee time, and it's 7:15, we're on the range hitting balls. Tiger will go through 5 or 6 important tee shots or shots on the golf course and where the wind might be and where it's a pin.

0: and be that day and stuff like that. At 7:15 for an 8:30 tee time, you know, Fred's beating balls, talking, shaking hands the whole nine yards, and he just wants to know where we're having dinner that night. So two different personalities, yes. But I love them both like brothers.
1: We'll be right back.
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3: How do you help each one of them in differences? How do you help them feel comfortable over the shot? Kind of what is your role to make them feel comfortable with the number of the club that you guys ultimately come to?
0: Yeah, another great question. You know, for me, you know, I have the habit of always thinking I'm right, like most guys.
3: Yeah.
0: And so, you know, our routine is to kind of go over the numbers and the yardages and where the pin is, and then, you know, one of two things will happen. You know, Tiger or Fred will say, you know, what are you thinking? Or do you like seven iron and stuff like that? And most of the time we're on the same page. When we're not, that's when we got to kind of break it down and kind of figure out, okay, why am I thinking seven? Maybe you're thinking six. And I'll plead my case as long as I can. But at the end of the day, if I feel like he's not comfortable with what I'm talking about, then I've got to kind of switch the script a little bit.
3: Right.
0: And I want to put into his head or his mind that he's got the right club. Because I think ultimately they put a better swing on it if they're confident that they have the right club. So that's the most important part. When the gun goes off and you're ready to hit the shot, make sure he's confident and feels good over the ball.
3: Let's say the guys have hit a squirrely shot, a not-so-great one. How do you kind of bring them back to a positive mindset after a not-so-great shot?
0: You know, it's a good question also. You know, when I first started working for Fred, he was pretty young, and he had a little bit of a carryover effect, like it would bother him for not holes per se, but maybe into the next shot. But he got better at that. I don't know if I try to distract him, get it off his mind. You know, sometimes I'll make a joke about it as if to say, you know, I could have probably hit a better shot or a better chip.
3: Start talking about dinner.
0: Yeah, you got to lighten the mood a little bit. And, you know, Tiger obviously is very emotional. He'll blow off some steam, maybe throw a club, get pretty hot. But the thing about Tiger is by the time you get to that next shot in the process, he's ready.
3: Right.
0: Game on. He's forgotten about the last shot. Good, bad, or indifferent. He's on to the next shot. He's ready to go.
3: Yeah, it's so fun over his career having seen those. He hit a bad shot. Everybody does. He blows up. Maybe lets out a word, but then the next one's going to be this miraculous, you know, recovery shot or a great shot to put him back into the hole. So it feels like the moment he takes that step forward, it's kind of gone. That's been really cool watching that over his total career. So I want to talk about a couple of important, since we're here at Augusta, some important shots that were hit by both of your guys over their career. First, I want to talk about 92. You were on the bag with Fred when he won his Masters. Two holes I want to kind of talk about specifically that I'm sure you've been asked about numerous times. Number 12 and number 15, kind of that debate. 12, kind of what happened there, but then also 15. I've heard some interesting stories about 15 with you guys.
0: Yeah, like you said, two crucial holes. you know, 12, obviously, you know, sort of a break of a lifetime. I tell people I think the bigger upset was the fact that, as you mentioned, these guys are great ball strikers, so they don't miss hit many shots.
3: Right.
0: And, you know, Fred always had a tough time, you know, playing away from a flag, no matter what the situation was or regardless of the circumstance. And, you know, we kind of talked about, like everybody does, back then it was an 8-iron shot, try to go over the middle of the bunker with it. And, you know, play, you know, I don't want to say a safe shot, but probably a smart, conservative shot. And we talked about it. And, again, not a lot needs to be said with Fred. He knows that's where he's probably supposed to hit it on Sunday afternoon. Mm-hmm. And instead he comes out of a little bit, doesn't quite catch it flush like he normally does.
3: Right, right.
0: So I'm thinking to myself, as it's cutting, obviously as the creek goes, it's a further carry to the right. So I'm thinking to myself, oh my God, it's got no chance of getting over the water. And then for me, the bigger miracle was the fact that it actually hit on land. And then obviously the fact that it stayed up was a fluke. So break of a lifetime. But I tell people the same thing. I said, listen, here's the deal. you still got to get it up and down and hit that shot, which is not that easy a shot.

0: Oh, yeah.
1: And some people might panic and hit it, you know, 15 feet behind the hole. Just, you know, you don't want to get it up there on dry land and make four. To his credit, he hit it up there, you know, a foot or so and tapped it in. But typical Fred. I mean, he's sitting there on the bank, and he's kind of just looking at me as if to say, I need a club. And I'm like 20 feet up on the green because I don't want to come down there with the bag and 200 pounds myself. So I'm like, come on up here and get the lob wedge yourself and figure it out. Then once we get past that, then fast forward to 15. You know, this is back before they had the T-way back there.
0: Right.
1: So he hits a drive in the fairway, but it's left, and you're kind of blocked out by the pine trees. And we went back and forth, and it was a 7-iron shot, but he had to hook it. Basically, he had to start this thing right of the right bunker.
0: Sling it.
1: Yeah, he had to sling it probably 30 to 40 yards. Now, I've seen him do that a million times.
0: Sure.
1: There's nobody better at that. And actually, when you could actually, you know, move the ball around a little bit more back then, and guys did that. But we went back and forth. I kind of, like I said, I normally don't get too crazy, but I insisted we lay up there. I just thought it wasn't worth the risk of trying to hook this thing left. And all I kept thinking was, he flushes this thing and it lands on the back left corner, go into the other water. And it could end up being.
0: What was his lead at right then? What was he?
1: I think he was maybe two up at the
0: time. Oh, yeah. So your argument looked pretty good, I'm sure.
1: Well, I just thought it was the smarter plan. I think to myself, we probably don't need to make four here.
0: Sure.
1: But we certainly want to make six or seven. So how about we just make the conservative play, knock it down or wedge it in there. And if you make four, that's a bonus. If you make five, I think no harm, no foul.
0: Make birdie the hard way, par the easy way.
1: Exactly. Yeah. And to his credit, though, he hit this beautiful 7-iron that hooked 40 yards. And it hit literally just left pin high, maybe 15 feet left of the green. A very, if you were going to drop a ball left of the green, this is where you would drop it. He did not get it up and down. But again, it was no sweat, easy par.
0: So moving to the second question I have to Tiger. Obviously, there were two holes that stick out in my mind. You may have another hole you want to talk about, but to me, it is 15 and 16, that kind of double whammy. Talk about 15. He had a club. You talk about hitting it left of the flag. You know, he had a good club and a good number on 15 and then the shot on 16.
1: Yeah, I mean, if we got an extra minute, I'll get to that. But more importantly for me anyways, you know, kind of a little bit of a shaky start. You know, hit it left on two, basically had a pitch out. Hits a 4-iron on the front part of the green. Actually, a pretty good 4-iron off a hanging lie to the front, the kind of third of the green in the center there. No easy two-putt, and he two-putts that.
0: Right.
1: And then he goes on to birdie the next hole, so we kind of get it back on track. But then he bogeys the next two, and then he birdies 7 and 8. So there's a lot of swings on that front nine. It was a very up-and-down nine.
0: And then nine's putt.
1: Right.
0: I remember that one vividly. That putt was insane.
1: You know, you certainly wouldn't want to do that over. I mean, to hit it there a foot and a half. And the funny thing is, I probably told this story before, but the funny thing is him and JT, that was the last thing they did on Wednesday before
0: really?
1: They packed it in that day. Just messing around, closest to the pin kind of thing for $50 or whatever. And they both hit actually pretty good putts. But I tell people the same thing. It's pretty easy on a Wednesday when you have nothing to lose. But on Sunday afternoon when you think you got a two-putt, you know, I think at that time maybe back one or two shots. Incredible two-putt.
0: Yeah.
1: Incredible two-putt. But back to 15, you know, he hits a good drive down on the right side. We got actually a perfect number. We got like 227, 228. So it's a perfect 5-iron for him at the time. But we have a little bit of a delay there. And there's not much wind. And I remember myself, that's when I first started, like, not choking, but I was thinking to myself, you know, I'd rather get up there and hit the shot right away.
0: Right.
1: Now you got to think about it. Okay, now if I hit this, sit on it. If you think this is a little heavy, it's in the water, you hit it a little thin over this. All these things are going through my mind, which are kind of negative, but I'm not sharing them. But I could almost see myself getting a little, not panicky, but a little rammy. And I remember Tiger kind of giving me the look as if to say, I've got this covered. I've been here, done this, whatever. So we hit a beautiful five iron down there, 25 feet right of the hole, an easy two putt. And then obviously, you know, 16, everyone knows if you hit a good shot, you know, you're going to probably end up close. And doesn't mean it's automatic. You still got to hit the shot. And for Tiger, you know, we were kind of in between 7 and 8 iron, but at that time, adrenaline took over. And we didn't even have a discussion. He just grabbed that 8 iron. He knew what number it was. He knew what he had to hit.
0: Right.
1: And he hit a little high draw that came down there 2 feet left of the hole.
0: Just busted it, pin high, came right down there. I remember sitting there watching it, thinking that thing was going in the hole.
1: Right.
0: It was beautiful. What a great shot. And 15, 16 just put him in really good position. And then he hit a great shot on 17. He had a really good look at birdie on 17.
1: Right, underrated. People don't remember that. And first things first, he had a good drive there, which isn't always his favorite driving hole.
0: Yeah,
1: and he actually hit it by Finau, which we didn't do all day. So, again, I think adrenaline was taking over. And then, like you said, he hit it 10, 12 feet. But that was a new pin that year. And I think a lot of guys missed that putt. But he had another. Everything kind of lined. We had a great number there. We had a perfect nine iron there. So all the numbers were kind of aligning. So we got fortunate coming down the stretch with that.
0: Right.
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5: So two huge wins, Fred, Tiger. I want to talk about kind of what happens on the 18th green on both of those. I heard a brief story about in 92 of what you were going to do right after the win. Like, what keepsake were you going to kind of pull? It's tradition, right, the grab the flag, but yours had a little bit of a different story there.
6: Right. You know, I thought I was, you know, again, the smartest guy in the room, maybe. Anyways, I'm only a few years into it at that time, caddying 4 or 5 years in. But the tradition is to take the flag. You screw the flag off the top of it. And I said, you know what? This is a major. This is, you know, the tournament Fred's wanted to win the most. I said, maybe I'll just grab the whole flag. And my thought was, keep the old flag and stick and maybe, you know, put it in my house someday.
5: Yeah.
6: A great souvenir. And then, you know, and then there's Pinkerton here, which is security here. And he basically said when I got done, I was walking out of the scoring tent. He says, you know, that's kind of private property. And he's right, and he's doing his job. But I was young and so jacked up, I said, listen, if you can get it from me, you can have it. But I'm keeping it. And then I did the same thing in 19 with Tiger. But the most special part for me, you know, forget, it's obviously not about me, but that was a great keepsake for me. But the fact that, you know, both the Tiger's kids were there behind 18 green was incredible. Having two kids and knowing how much that meant to him, how much satisfaction that gave him to have the two kids there watch him play the last round and be there behind the green was incredible.
5: And also, I remember what he said right when the putt happened and he said to you, he said, we did it. You know, that's such a cool thing. And I remember watching at home, I had goosebumps all over just on that. But I remember him saying that and how important that seemed for him to do. And what did that mean to you for him to kind of yell that out loud and everybody to see that?
6: You know, is incredible. I mean, there's no other way to explain it. I mean, I didn't think that was going to happen, but for him to say that, and the funny thing is he means every bit of that, because that's the kind of person he is. He feels like we're a team together. You know, I think we're both obviously thankful for each other. I'm very fortunate. But for him to say that, you know, the first thing to come out of his mouth is incredible. Most people just maybe give you a hug and move on, but that's the kind of person that he is.
5: Right. That's awesome. So you guys just finished playing a little bit. It's Monday of Masters Week. How's Tiger's game looking right now? How would you describe it?
6: You know, I went down to Florida before I got here. When I first got down there, it was okay. I've seen improvement every day. And I think it's one of those things where, you know, when you're home, you know, back in the day, nobody practiced like Tiger, complete grinder. You know, now with his injuries, he can't quite do as much. And I think now once he gets, you know, once that plane lands in Augusta, there's something about it. Well, with all the guys, not just Tiger, even Fred, you can talk about everybody. Something sort of just clicks, and we had a great day out there yesterday, just the three of us and Rob, chipping and putting on the front nine. So I've seen progress every day, so I'm cautiously optimistic and excited about the week. I also know it's going to be

0: a tough walk for him. And there's obviously a lot of guys that are playing well every week. They're younger. They're great players. Mm-hmm. So it's not going to be easy, but at the same time, he loves this place, and mm-hmm. I expect, you know, big things from him.
1: I got to ask, what do you think his goals are for this week? What's he looking to do?
0: You know, he doesn't really – I mean, I'm sure in the back of his mind he doesn't really share them with me. I think mm-hmm. first things first, you know, get through the practice rounds. Mm-hmm. Get your game a little bit sharper.
1: Right.
0: You know, people say it would be great if he could make the cut. Is that a goal? Probably not. I mean, he's got that mentality where he thinks he can still win, and I believe he can. Now, obviously, a lot of things are going to have to go mm-hmm. right to beat these, like I said, these kids that play every mm-hmm. day and practice every day. Doesn't mean he can't do it. He can't put anything past the guy. But I think at this point, if his stage of his life, you know, one, you know, kind of cliches, but one day at a time, kind of one mm-hmm. shot at a time, just try to get through each day injury free, so to speak, and then get ready for the next day and recover.
1: Yeah, well, it feels like, you know, one, he has a huge up. He feels like I feel like he knows this golf course so well. He can find his way around anyway. So, you know, anything could happen. And obviously he's played very well here. So we're looking forward to him playing and seeing you guys out there. One last question I want to give you. There's this great Fred Couples 7-iron story that I've heard from Fred's perspective. I would love to hear it from yours.
0: well, that's a great story, actually. And listen, I don't want to beat him up. We had 20 years together. But for some reason, whenever he went up to the Westchester Classic, you know, he just wasn't in, you know, he wasn't in his best spot, let's just say. And so that year for, you know, I'm going to say 55 of the 72 holes, he wasn't throwing clubs at me, but he was throwing clubs in the general direction of the bag. And like I said, I think he was just having a tough week with personal stuff. So, I, you know, that as a caddy, you deal with that and you take it all and this, that, and the other thing. But when he winged one pretty good at me on 18 left of Westchester, it's funny because the first hole is right there next to 18 and there's no spectators over there. So mm-hmm. I finally said to myself, you know what, I've had enough.
1: Right.
0: So when he winged the 7-iron at me, I went down like I was pretending like I was tying my shoes. And back then, it was the week before the U.S. Open, the rough was a foot high. So I just kind of patted everything down, left the 7-iron there, and I said, screw it, I'm done with – you know, I'm not done with him, but I'm just done with this whole deal right now, him throwing clubs at me every hole. I've had enough. So I left it there, and then we get out the next week. He says, where's the 7-iron? And then I just played dumb like I didn't know where it was. And then finally, I said, you know what, I think I might have left it back at Westchester. And he looked at me as if – as like, are you effing nuts? And I said, no. I said – I think you're crazy for how you acted last week. So I think it was a good lesson for both of us. I've never done it since, and he actually got a little better behavior-wise.
1: Well, I heard the story from Fred's perspective a couple weeks ago, and it was very cool how he talked about it. And he kind of said, oh, a little lesson learned for me.
0: Right.
1: Good on Joe. Well, thank you so much for stopping in. You have a big week. We appreciate you spending a little bit of time with us, giving a little insight on Tiger's game and kind of some past historical things between you, Fred, and Tiger. So it's very good to catch up with you, and thanks for coming on.
0: Thanks for having me. I appreciate it.
1: Well, thanks, everybody, for sticking around and listening to Joe and I discuss some of the things about the Masters. It's definitely a topic we all know and love. Joe had some great insight on where everybody's game is right now. Absolutely amazing insight on past championship wins, talking about Fred on 12, the hook that Fred has to hit on 15. We kind of get so caught up in Fred hitting these little block baby cuts that he looks, you know, so smooth doing. But he talked about Fred hitting a 60-yard draw into that pin. And we know what happens if you hit it a little long on 15. That ball can scurry down the back of the hill and, you know, be gone in the water. So it was a tricky shot that he pulled off as a player. And it's good hearing the inside of Joe and the caddy and kind of the back and forth these guys have, and the importance of him is to put up a different side of the story that could be maybe a little bit better overall for the player, but then he has to instill confidence in what the player totally decides. He may be against that call of hitting that 60-yard draw, but he ultimately has to be on the side of the player, instill some confidence they can hit that shot and rely on them to hit it, to pull it off. So yes, it may be a more risky shot, and Joe may want them to play a little bit more conservative, but if the player feels that shot and knows that they can pull it off, Joe has to switch gears and provide confidence and positivity towards the shot they're about to hit. So great hearing the 19 talk again. You know, we could talk about that one all day. He said that on the side, like, you know, I really don't get tired of talking about that 19 win. It's so special. It was good hearing him talk about, you know, that approach to 15. And then I always like to ask him about 16 shot, just because, I mean, there wasn't a lot into it. Obviously, there was a number. Tiger knows what he's going to hit.

But it's just a cool shot in general because of how clutch it was. He went from basically being tied for the lead to like boom, boom, back-to-back birdies, 15, 16, two-shot lead. And like we discussed on 17 too, they had a really good chance to birdie 17. That one kind of gets lost sometime. He actually absolutely powdered a baby cut drive on 17 right down the pipe and hit a really good approach shot. I think Joe said 9 iron right to the middle of the green, about 18 feet right. And he just slid that one by the hole. So had a really good chance to go birdie, birdie, birdie. But he put himself in a really good spot with a 2-stroke lead to go to 18, make an easy bogey, and come away with his green jacket, which was absolutely amazing. And then hearing Tiger said, "We did it," that's always one that stuck out with Joe. And it's really cool that, Tiger said that on the last hole. And, that's the way he treats Joe. And it's really cool hearing their stories. But anyway, guys, thanks for joining us for this emergency podcast down here at Augusta. So until next time on another golf podcast presented by Bridgestone. It doesn't feel as good when I say it. Amelia does it better. See you guys next time.

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3: Well, welcome, ladies and gentlemen, back to another golf podcast presented by Bridgestone. I have here with me, as usual, Amelia. Amelia, welcome. And I want you to tell us all where you're at. I know where you're at this week. You're on site. And just tell us about what's going on with you right now. And let's focus on you and what you have going on in, I'll spill it, in Augusta?
4: Yes, it is in Augusta, Georgia. That is where I am. Not playing Augusta National yet, but at the nearby course, Champions Retreat. And we just finished, I just finished my first round of the Augusta National Women's Amateur. Played well today. Actually played my first round under par at Champions Retreat, which is the course we play before we play Augusta National. So that felt good. Shot one under. My fiance Charlie was on the bag. It was a great day. My mom was out watching. My coach was there. The course is hard as ever, but luckily hit some wedges close, made a string of birdies towards the end, so that was nice. But it was a great day. Even though it's not Augusta National, there's still so many people out. The 18th green was crowded with a few hundred people, so that was really special. But it's a really cool tournament. All the media that ANWA has put out for us and what they've done so far has just been really cool. So I'm just kind of enjoying the day, and we're going to have an early dinner, go to bed, and get ready for tomorrow.
3: Yeah, it's super cool talking to you today as you just finished your round. One under, yeah, you're sitting in really good position. You're T7 right now. And yeah, the back nine was pretty fun to watch in the office. We were kind of keeping up where you were, and a flurry of birdies on 12, 13, and 14 there had to feel really good. So, yeah, it was a really solid round. It looked like scores were tough. So there's just a few of you guys that got under par in for the day. So super great round and in good position.
4: Yeah, it's crazy with this field too. One stroke can move you 10 spots up the leaderboard or 10 spots back. So it makes it for really dramatic play. But I was actually re-listening to our guests that are going to be on just in a couple of minutes once we stop rambling. but talking to these guys, it was just legendary. I mean, being able to really listen to the podcast as a listener rather than an interviewer. We were just talking about this and getting to hear the incredible stories. And you guys are going to love it. It's pretty iconic. This, you can't get much better than this.
3: Right.
4: And we didn't do much work. It was them. Just, we kind of sat back and let them take the reins. So it was really special. Fred and Tiger, those are our guests. Can't really get any better than that. So
3: yeah, what's great for the listeners is we didn't talk very much. Tiger,
4: no,
3: and
4: we didn't.
3: Fred,
4: we didn't
3: really
4: need to.
3: Yeah, really talked a lot. And, you know, obviously those two get around each other. It's funny when we get at the shoots, commercial shoots or digital shoots, like you got to kind of separate those guys because they'll get in the corner and they'll start talking and we'll be like, guys, we need you over here on set. And you got to separate them sometimes. So this was an instance where we just sat back and loved to hear them kind of keep talking. And they had some great stories, which you guys will hear, about President's Cup, about using the Bridgestone ball for the first time. There's a really good story from Tiger about that kind of centers around the Tiger Slam, just to tease that one a little bit. But let's just get right into it and let's bring these guys on. All right, listeners, without further ado, we're super excited about our next two guests. Yep, you heard that right, two guests. Our next two guys have been former number ones in the world, over 150 professional wins, 16 majors, 4 player championships, and they both are in the Golf World Hall of Fame. I'd like to welcome Fred Couples and Tiger Woods.
2: And partners in the Ryder Cup, President's Cup, President's
3: Lots
2: Cup,
3: of
2: sorry.
3: President's Cup.
2: No, partners.
3: Yes. love it. All right, let's get straight to this relationship. We're going to start with Fred. Kind of talk about how this relationship, the genesis of the relationship between you and Tiger and how it started. Maybe you saw him for the first time as a young kid on tour and kind of what you thought.
5: Well, actually, I saw him on TV a few times. And then I don't know the years, but the first time we really met was in
2: 95 Masters.
5: Well, didn't we play before that in Singapore?
2: No, Thailand.
5: or Thailand?
2: Thailand, Phuket.
5: Yeah, so we played a practice round together, and then we played at Augusta.
2: Mm-hmm.
5: And if people know me, I follow greatness because I enjoy it in whatever sport it is. And so I had such a good time playing with him. My teacher, Paul Marchand, who's been my teacher for 43 years, was watching too. And we went back and, you know, we just talked about Tiger, Tiger, Tiger. And then it took me a while to really get to know him. Mm-hmm. You know, I saw him. I was invited to his tournament a few times, and we had dinner a couple times. But to be honest, outside of like a Ryder Cup or President's Cup, we've maybe only gone to dinner a handful of times, mm-hmm. but we wear each other out in other ways.
2: Oh boy, did we ever.
6: What does that look like? Can you elaborate?
5: Well, it looks like he wins every battle.
2: Well, first of all, I got you pretty good at getting the bill at my event.
5: Oh, God.
2: I got you really good at that one. Yeah. That was a good get.
5: Yes, that was dealing with wine.
2: Yes.
6: Okay.
2: Yes, it was a wine bet, and by the way, he had to pay, and I made sure that his credit cards weren't accepted.
5: And I didn't have enough cash. Yeah. And then I started really panicking, which is what's going on here, because the bottles were like Chateau something and Harland and all this great wine, and smart aleck here really got me.
3: any other great stories where you guys pranked each other? Fred, you had a great story. I believe it was for
2: the President's Cup. Yeah. Oh, God.
5: Yeah, so...
2: Memorial.
5: Not so much pranking, but a lot of fun.
2: That was a prank, though.
5: No, the prank, the prank was, if we go through it real quick, that at the President's Cup in San Francisco, in case of an illness or an injury, you put someone's name in an envelope. And so I did not put Tiger's name in there. But the tour official will always come in and they'll hand it to you. I don't know why they do that, but they mm-hmm, do mm-hmm. that. Mm-hmm. And so I said, hey, don't give it to me. Just open it up and read it yourself. And it was sealed. Somehow Jay was in on this. And he read it and he showed everyone Tiger Woods. And they all flipped out. Absolutely. So I don't think I told you for months and months and months.
2: It was over half a year.
5: Yeah. So, and
2: kept
5: finally
2: it going.
5: I said, hey, by the way, I don't want you thinking I'm the dumbest guy in the room, but I was just teasing you. So, that was a good one.
2: That was a great one.
6: That's it's always fun to hear kind of the insights of just people who have really good relationships with each other. What is the best memory that you have when you guys were partners, like particular shot, or what's kind of the dynamic between the two?
2: Oh, hold on. First of all, let me set this up. So,
6: all right,
2: we're playing against the two biggies on the international team in Australia, Melbourne. So we got to handle Vijay and Ernie, and so we go out there together and we just put a whooping on them. It was good stuff.
5: Yeah, 7-5.
2: Yes.
6: Oh.
2: That was
5: so
2: awesome.
5: So then the next day we got Craig Perry and Shigeki Maruyama. So I've always said this, when you're playing with Tiger, a lot of people look at his record in the President's Cup and Ryder Cup. We all know his record. It's the other people playing with him. And so I did get him a point, and then the second day I literally couldn't make a putt from 2.5 feet. So the first day everything went well.
2: Yeah, yeah.
5: He's stiffing it and I'm making putts and we're rolling. The second day I just really felt the pressure, and I know the we were winning, and the pressure.
2: We were, but it got to the last hole, and then, they hole right. one from off the green like 50 yards, and they're going crazy, and it's like, man. but what made it worse was Jack was our captain.
5: Right.
2: And so it's like, you got to hear it from Jack.
3: Oh, you got to hear it from him, right?
6: Did you guys like to go first? Were you, hey, captain, whatever, you want to put me, that's where I'll go? Anchor match.
5: Well, he played with O'Meara a lot and Steve Stricker a lot, but this is a long...
2: And Furyk.
5: Yep. And so I got him because, really, we wanted to play together,
2: mm-hmm.
5: and we did. And I think we also played one time in D.C., one round, and we lost.
2: We got beat pretty good.
5: We got beat there. Yeah. But I don't think, for me, it's ever mattered whether it's mm-hmm. first or last. You know, the pressure of making a 5-foot putt if you're the first match... or the fifth match, it really is irrelevant for me. You know, he makes them all the time.
2: But all the points count the same, whether your first match out or last match out. It's still, you're only in charge of 1 point. So whether you're first or last or somewhere in the middle, it's irrelevant. You're in charge of 1 point only, and you got to go get that point for your team. And I was lucky enough to have, as I said earlier, is that I got a chance to play with Fred. I got a chance to make 3 winning putts for Fred as my captain, and then he got to be my vice captain. Which was awesome in Australia, and It was just our whole relationship has come around from a punk kid on tour and who needed a big brother, and he was there, to being partners, to then being under him and winning cups for him. And then all of a sudden I say, hey, dude, now I need your help. Can you help me in Australia, be my vice captain? And it's come.
7: How was that dynamic of, obviously Fred has had amazing success in the President's Cup and you got the captain. What did you do? Did you lean on him for a lot?
2: Absolutely. I mean, you've never seen a person. I mean, if you watch the President's Cups, when we do the pairings on the table, because the Ryder Cup is, it's whatever it is. You know, you hand them in four in a row and just pair them together. Whatever. That's easy. But the President's Cup, there's a lot of strategy that goes involved in it. And you should see how good this guy is. There's, five matches going out, and we don't know what they're going to throw out at us, right? So you'll see Fred write stuff down, and he'll write the pairings that he thinks they're going to throw out. And not only does he do that, he'll put down the order in which they're going to go out, and I'm telling you, he gets 4 out of 5 right. Nice. It is ridiculous how good he is at that. And, and you see him we see us on the table laughing, and you see him laughing and all the other vice captains laughing, and then he'll announce, or I had to announce as captain. But you don't realize that we're all laughing because he's getting them right.
6: Yeah, yeah.
5: Some people thought we were laughing at the international. But it is comical. But one of the things I'll say, we were just talking about Hunter, my stepson, and Charlie and Sam, mm-hmm. how much homework they have. And all these things that I've ever done, the most time I really study is the night before, and I just sit there and have fun with it. Normally, I pay no attention, because in the President's Cup, it's kind of easy to get the guys to go out. And again, in Australia, I had fun watching Tiger, because so many people, and one quick story is, Tiger took Saturday morning off, mm-hmm. and the team was, holding their own, doing okay. And then I don't usually wear earphones, because I hate that. So I'm wearing them, and Tiger says, I'm going to take the afternoon off too.
2: And it goes quiet for the longest period of time. And, I just think it's best for the team that I sit out in the afternoon, and I'm going to take the afternoon off. Right. And it's literally like that. There's silence for forever. And Fred's, you can't get in there to warm up.
5: I didn't know what to say.
7: And what did you want to say?
5: Well, I wanted to say, and then he said a few more things after it was quiet, like, I believe in the team, get it done. And then the next day, he went out and won a singles match, which was huge.
7: Yes, that was a huge point. I remember that. You guys have both been number ones in the world. I mean, that's been a feat. There's not a lot of people that have been. We had Jason Day a little bit earlier. And
6: that are friends that are both have been number one.
7: Yeah, exactly. What was it like when you guys hit number one in the world first, and to kind of keep that going? Fred, we'll start with you.
5: Well, for me, it was real quick. I won a few tournaments. I got to number one. I'm not sure how long it lasted. I don't know if it was 15 weeks. For some reason, that rings a bell. But the reason that I pay a lot of attention to Tiger is because of the way he plays. And so I personally have had some nice runs in a real tight span of 6 or 8 years, and then I won a tournament here and won a tournament there. But, when you watch him, he's going to tell you in a second how long or when he was number one, but he did it over and over and over, and I honestly don't think anyone really got close to him for several years.
7: That feels like one that will never get broken.
8: So Nick here. What if there was a golf shoe embraced by hundreds of thousands of golfers, celebrated for its stability, comfort, and distance? 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
4: Like, you're talking about when you got number one, and was it a goal, or were you just like one of those things where it's going to happen on its own if I play well?
5: It happened so quickly for me because I turned pro right after I won the amateur in 96, and quickly I won two tournaments. I beat Davis in a playoff, and I beat Payne Stewart head-to-head at Disney, and within seven tournaments, I'm in the Tour Championship, and those two wins plus the Tour Championship, the two wins got me into the Tournament Champions. Was at La Casa, was the first event out, right. And then I beat Lehman in a playoff, and then I won the Masters, and then I won the Byron Nelson. When I came back after 4 weeks, and it was like boom, boom, boom, boom, and all of a sudden I'm ranked number one in the world, and it's like, whoa, what just happened here?
4: Yeah.
5: And right now I should be a junior in college.
4: Yeah.
5: You know, it just happened so quickly that, you know, I didn't really realize what I had accomplished.
4: Right.
5: It was just like, that was the beginning of what they call Tiger Mania and all that kind of stuff that started happening. And I was just like, whoa, slow down. What just happened here? And it happened so fast. It was just a blur to me at that time. I didn't really enjoy it because it was just so quickly. You know, all my friends were in college. I had no contemporaries that were out with me on the tour.
4: Right.
5: The youngest guy was with Justin Leonard on tour. And he'd won the British, the British Open at Troon that year, 97, that I won. So it was like, but Justin was still ahead of me by 3 years. And so I had no one like my age that was on tour for another few more years.
4: Yeah.
5: And so then, you know, I lost it for a little bit in 98, and beginning in 99, I started piecing it back together again. And then all my friends got out there, and I remember Noda got on tour. He won two tournaments in 99, won two tournaments in 2000. All of a sudden, boom, we're first off leading the President's Cup at, RTJ. So that was one of the coolest things that a person I grew up with finally is on tour. But not only that, we're both minorities, and we're leading our U.S. team in a President's Cup. So that's when I started to, really enjoy that, being on tour and being around him all these years, too.
6: Tell him real quick, because when you beat Lehman, this story is it's not incredible because he does it, but it rained, and we only played 54 holes or two rounds?
5: Two rounds.
6: But so tell them what happened.
5: They canceled Saturday, and then Sunday the golf course was unplayable. It was Lake La Costa at the time. Mm-hmm. So it was just all underwater, and the only hole they could play was, at that time, the 16th hole was the par 3. That's literally the only hole that was playable.
4: Right.
5: So I had birdied the last hole to get to tied for the lead on Friday. Next thing you know, we're teeing up on Sunday.
4: Yeah.
5: And it was Lehman and I, and Lehman kind of tugged one a little bit, rode the wind, and knocked in the water. And I had to go second, and I, stiffed it.
6: It plugged,
5: It had a couple feet, but,
6: it's just kind of a cool way to get your third, fourth win.
4: Bridgestone shot in the dark.
6: Right.
4: That's one that's always stuck with me, that Bridgestone shot and the bulbs flashing.
5: That was pretty cool because Hal Sutton, I was going to win the golf tournament. I was already leading by 10 or more shots at the time.
4: Oh, yeah, yeah.

0: So they came to us on the 16th hole. Hey, do you want to finish today or do you want to come back? And Hal just immediately says, we're getting it done. He didn't want to play with me anymore. You know, the term was already over. He didn't want to come back, sleep over and come back and finish second or whatever he finished. And he's like, we're getting this done. I'm like, okay, here we go. So, you know, we race and, you know, you see guys, you know, tee off twice on 18, race down the fairway. And we didn't see it. We hit our tee shots. No one had a clue where they were. And we're asking the boom mic guys, you know, hey, where's our golf ball, Skim? I'm in the fairway, Hal, you're in the fairway. And then all of a sudden I hit that 7-iron in there, sorry, 9-iron in there to, I don't know, 3 feet or whatever it was. And but TV doesn't do it justice because, you know, the irises are fully opened. It's darker than dark. I can't see the flagstick. So I lined up the flagstick based on that tall tree.
1: The tree, right?
0: Just a tree. Yeah, yeah. I know it's just a little bit right of the tree.
2: Mm-hmm. Well, and it's crazy, too. Just when it gets a little bit dark, it's so hard to see, even, you know, around 5:30. So, like, you can't even imagine. It gets even more darker than that. You really can't see anything.
0: No, you can't see anything. And then, but, you know, you say flash bulbs, and this is just at the beginning of, you know, cell phones, right? You know, so people have still had the disposable cameras and all the different things, and you can hear those going off, and they hear them clicking, zip, zip, zip, zip, zip, click, zip, zip, zip, zip, click, you know.
2: Yeah.
1: Oh, my gosh.
2: Fred, tell us about your first experience with Bridgestone Golf, just whether testing the balls or putting in play for the first time.
3: Yeah, it was a long time ago, and I did some ball testing in Atlanta, and it took maybe 3 or 4 holes is all. And so for me, the most important thing would be A, length, and the Bridgestone was going as far or further every single time. And then it would be how fast it stopped. And so then I went and hit some 7-irons and some wedges. And of course, you know where your ball mark is and you know what's happening. And so it was a pretty good fit. And one of the best fits is how really hard Bridgestone works on a golf ball. Mm-hmm.
2: Mm-hmm. Yeah.
3: I was a Maxfly guy, which is a company that was around forever. But Bridgestone, everyone knew about a couple different balls, Precept.
0: Mm-hmm. Mm-hmm.
3: And they all knew how great they were. And so when I got on, I mean, I've never had a problem, and I think it's been 23 years or 22 years at least. And so there's never been a bad ball. And a lot of times I'll text Tiger and I'll say, what are you using and why do you like it? And we have used a little bit different of a ball.
0: Not much so.
3: No. And he wants to hit every 5-iron 202. Mm-hmm. You know, I don't mind if they go a little further or shorter, but I can't have the 10 yards difference.
2: Yeah.
3: So when I didn't compress the other ball, it didn't go as far as I got older. When I was, you know, late 40s, early 50s, I could still hammer it. But now I use a ball that I think Charlie's using.
0: Correct.
3: It's a RX.
2: Yeah, I use RX.
3: So really nice
2: there
3: work.
2: We go.
3: So, and it's great. And I'm 63 and I can hit it further. And I don't carry it as far. But for me, the most important yardages on our tour is probably, well, really wedges is everywhere, but 140 to 180. Mm. And I can handle all those shots with this ball. Mm-hmm. It's not like a rock. I mean, I absolutely love the ball.
1: Tiger, what about you? First experience with Bridgestone?
0: Well, my first experience with Bridgestone is when we ended the wound ball technology back in 2000. So I started testing in early 2000 and ended up putting a Bridgestone-made ball in play back then. And it was at Memorial, and I did well there, and then all of a sudden I kind of won the U.S. Open by 15, and I kind of did well. I won the British Open by 8, and so and then I won the PGA. So I'm like, okay, well, I won 3 majors in a row with a Bridgestone made ball. So, and I've played Bridgestone made balls ever since.
2: One thing I want to ask you both, is there an aspect of the other person's game that you'd want to steal from them or kind of take from them? Like, Tiger's, is something that you'd love to be able to pull off that Fred can pull off?
0: No. Okay, well, here's the deal. Not, I can hit every shot Fred can hit. Okay, that's not the problem. I'm just saying that I can. But I don't have a cool walk like he does.
2: Okay.
0: No, but seriously, everyone knows his walk from a mile away. It's one of a kind.
1: Yes.
0: He makes it look so cool. I mean, it's the coolest thing ever. Like, Rob and I were driving up here today, and we're like a hole away, and you see Fred. I said, there's Fred.
3: Yeah.
0: One of a kind.
3: To be known.
2: Do you agree
3: that
2: with that?
0: One of a kind.
2: You say you have a pretty unique
3: I agree
2: walk.
0: He makes it look cool.
3: I don't wear a glove, which some people attest that both hands are swinging.

But yeah, I just walk. And so what, but getting back to what I like is I text him a lot, and my caddy now works for him. And my caddy worked for me for over 20 years. So he's seen a lot. And so what, when I talk to Joe a little bit, you know, I just, there's not even a word for a lot of golfers being clutch. Someone clutch does this or that.

0: like it. Mm-hmm. Sam Snead, everyone loved his swing. Jack Nicklaus, everyone loves Jack Nicklaus. Jack Nicklaus is, and Tiger are going to battle for the greatest player, in my opinion. It's Tiger, and someone else may say Jack. But it's how they do it. Mm-hmm. And he just, you know, I've played practice rounds with him before, and I know this for a fact. And we walked off the 17th green. He made about a 10-footer for par on this par 3 where Jim Furyk won. And he goes, Stevie, no bogeys yet. Mm-hmm. And I'm walking with Joe, and I'm saying, what did he just say? And actually, he played a practice round in a major, and we're all screwing around, but he makes his putt and says, no bogeys today. And so I just find that all of who he is.
1: Yeah.
0: You know, like I play practice rounds, and most of the time, I on purpose try and hit it bad just to get people laughing. Because I know in the tournament, you're going to bear down, you're going to play, but he's out there playing, and he want him on your team. You want him as your partner. You want him to be around you, and I've been lucky enough.
2: I mean, we could talk to you guys all day. Thanks for stopping in and chatting us a little bit. What a great combo. And
3: thanks for having us.
2: Great day.
1: Yeah, yes, thank you so much. Thanks.
0: All right.
1: Adam, I truly think we could have listened to Fred and Tiger for the next couple hours on end. That was so special and unique and
4: I hated
1: iconic.
4: We had to end it.
1: I know. I was so sad. It was just fascinating to hear them recount their stories together and that we really could just sit back and listen to them talk. And one thing I found really interesting, because we all see Tiger and think of him as a machine, which he obviously is on the golf side.
4: Right.
1: But when he talked about becoming number one in the world and how it was actually quite an adjustment for him because he was still a college kid and here he was number one in the world. He had no one his age. And then to contrast that kind of struggle a little bit, sort of social struggle with then Fred coming in and really being a mentor, being a guide. Tiger talked about Fred being a big brother. Just really, really cool that, you know, Fred really stepped in and they just have such a great relationship.
4: I know. What a full circle their relationship has come to now as Fred kind of heads towards the back nine of his career on the champions PGA Champions Tour, and he's still playing great golf. But Tiger talking about their kind of time together over the years as his President's Cup was really cool because you get to see the whole evolution of how they played together, and they talked about playing Vijay and Ernie and how they beat those guys and played together. And then Tiger mentioned how he got the winning point for Fred at a President's Cup as Fred was the captain. And then more recently, Tiger was the captain and Fred got to be his assistant captain. So, I mean, just the generational move of, you know, Tiger being the young guy to Tiger being the captain and Fred helping him on this journey of winning the President's Cup just a few years ago. It was really cool hearing how special that was. And you know, these guys on the borderline giggling with each other talking about those President's Cup stories. So really amazing. But also from a Bridgestone perspective, for crying out loud, him talking about the golf ball and using it and working with our engineers in 1999, converting to the ball in 2000, and then obviously going on a just ridiculous run of winning not only tournaments but majors. You know, no one's ever done it since, holding all four majors at one time. And him kind of discussing the end of the wound ball era, you know, is really cool. And that always gets my juices flowing when he talks about the technology of the ball. And he's kind of that way as well. And he loves talking about the evolution of the ball and what's really come for him over the years. And, you know, making his way out from 97 winning the Masters for the first time to winning the Masters again in 2019. So it's really cool to hear him talk about the evolution of the golf ball and kind of where it goes. But all the stuff the guys talked about was amazing. And again, like you said earlier at the beginning, just listening to it again is amazing. You know, this podcast that we recorded not too long ago, just hearing them kind of talk to each other and the friendship those guys have with each other is just so apparent.
1: Yeah, I mean, two number ones in the world that are basically best friends. You can't get much better than that.
4: I know.
1: This is definitely going to be a pod that I go back and listen to probably once a month at this point. I mean,
4: could be tough to beat this one guest wise.
1: Exactly. I mean, you can't ever soak in enough information learning from the best players in the world. So yeah, it was just incredible to talk to them.

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6: World famous.
7: Named after the world famous Ohio State Buckeyes.
6: One of our hosts is in the great state of the national champion Ohio State Buckeyes. The other one supports him dearly. Do you ever get like heckled in Athens, Georgia, walking around with that thing on your head?
7: Oh, all the time. And I just, you know, for the rest of the year, I get to remind them they are your nation's champion, right? So respect them because they're your nation's champion. That's what they are.
6: That's right. Whether

0: Everybody out there, that doesn't matter who you're a fan of, the Jose Buckeyes are your nation's champion.
1: Whether you voted for them or not, they are your national champions. Sorry, they got it done. Yeah, what a run. I mean, pretty historic stuff. I was there in 2015 when they won the first college football playoff, a 4-team playoff. And you got to be there when they won the first 12.
0: The inaugural 12. Apart. Yeah, 10 years apart. I apologize to Ryan Day. He has righted his wrong. He has atoned for his sins, at least temporarily, for at least about 11 months or so. He's atoned for his sins. Quite impressive what the team did to rebound after that, to go from Michigan planting the flag on their field in a just horrendous game. And then bounce back and make that run against four very, very good football teams.
1: Yeah, that's a lot of people eating crow that were calling for his job and his head. That's kind of a cool redemption story. I don't particularly like him as he's just not, I don't know, charismatic to me, doesn't pull people in from a standpoint. But those players, it goes to show, you don't know what's happening behind closed doors in a locker room, because those players certainly played hard for that guy and made sure he kept his job for probably a long time, is my guess.
0: Yeah. I mean, if he goes and loses to Michigan two more times in a row, that's the one difference I've been trying to explain to people down in the Southeast. The problem is, the rest of this year, every time we see a Michigan fan, we don't get to pump our chest and be like, we were, you know, national champions, because it's like, well, they'll just spit back, we beat you. And it's like, yeah, you did. Like, that's still the crown game for, in terms of fandom, I guess, in terms of the program and everything, the national title is a much bigger deal. But in terms of fandom, the way we grew up, nothing else matters. That game still is the one we have to spend the whole offseason, you know, very reluctantly acknowledging that we got our butts kicked and just outmanned at our, you know, at home. And that will always hang over the head. So he's at least kept it for a couple of years. But if he keeps losing to Michigan, they will. It'll always be a hot seat.
1: It truly is. Like, that game, for this rivalry, if you grow up in these two states of Michigan and Ohio, that game is, even after a 12-team playoff, I feel like that game still matters more. And the reason I know that is, last week we had our all-member meeting, virtually, that we do every year. And shout out Mark, our CEO, co-founder of New Club, did a fantastic job. But John Petrorek, who is a former quarterback for University of Michigan, just a phenomenal pollinator, great New Club member. He had the daggers in there, because I'm obviously, you know, bragging about the Buckeyes, and his daggers, they worked. They hit harder than being national championship, which is hilarious to me. A game in November that had no meaning has so much meaning to those teams. So yeah, it was great. Just a great rivalry. I mean, it's a good interlude to what we're talking about today and things that matter in sports and get competition juices flowing. Because the professor and I decided after week three, I know this is airing a little later, but after week three of TGL, the Tomorrow Golf League, we wanted to talk about it. And we both have notes and some considerations around, what does this mean for golf? What's it going to be in the future? So excited to dive in and golf's new frontier with you, Professor. You got any college football fun facts for us today? What are we talking about? What's our get us started?
0: Nothing college football, but I guess in terms of the national champions, this would fit within that. But you know, you turned me on to the Acquired podcast within the last couple months. The Meta one is just a fascinating listen in terms of just the upbringing of Meta and Facebook and Zuckerberg. A fantastic listen, but I've dove into the Costco one.
1: Oh, baby. My God.
0: Have you listened to that one?
1: Oh, are you kidding me? Like twice.
0: I mean, that Costco is to be admired as a company. I just am fascinated with them, really, because they represent a company that has made, or go back to Saul, and made decisions that were not the best business decisions, but they were based on ethics and integrity. So, hey, no, we're going to stick with this. Like, this is going to be a bad business decision at the end. It cost them some companies early on, but still stuck with those, learned from that, and realized, like, yeah, that is just how it is, and I'm going to stick to my principles. And I appreciate that in today's quarterly growth-minded world. That's just not their mindset at all. They don't think about that. They want to make money for their investors. Certainly, that is like priority number five, I think, on their

0: formal list or six, but it's there's so many anti-quarterly growth principles behind them. I'll just share one of them. I'm going to share more Costco facts as I re-listen to this pod, because it's definitely going to be a multi-listen. My favorite one is their margins. Their set margins. No item will be marked up more than 11 or 12%, I believe.
1: It's only moved slightly over the years. It's 14 now.
0: Well, that's their Kirkland brand. Their Kirkland brand, they will mark up to 14. I believe they now maybe even allow 15 on the Kirkland brand. So that's their own personal brand. Their gas, obviously, is under Kirkland, all sorts of that. But if it's another brand, it's still set, I think, 11 or 12% is their max. Electronics, they can't go over industry standard there, I think, is a set standard. That's maybe 6 to 7%. But they won't move that. Their whole principle is, you know, low margins for them, keep the SKUs low, and just trust, like, the mindset is, we'll shop for you, right? Their goal is to identify value for their customers. So when you go in, you know you're getting a well-valued item. It's going to taste good. You know they're not raking you over the coals because it's such a, you know, high-valued item. And that's their principle. And I just love that low-margin approach that's built on quality and just trying to, you know, we're going to take care of the customer. And that's our entire goal. So the fact of today is just, yeah, their low-margin approach. That, you know, when you're going in there, there's no loss leaders. They do not lose money on any item. Everything is set in that 11 to 12% margin range for them, 14 to 15 if it's a Kirkland brand. Technology stuff, TVs and that sort of electronics are typically lower than that. And that's just an industry set standard.
1: Yeah. Boy, you are singing my tunes. I have been... So I used to work for a guy who prayed, like worshiped Costco as a business model, and him and I didn't get along very well, but we really connected, like he, to the point where he took me to Costco with him. Mm-hmm. And I signed up for a membership with him back in like 2012. And that company's just taken off since then. Obviously they were doing great before them, but, yeah, it's a fascinating study. I will say there's like nobility in what they do. They grew out of Price Club, and they kind of had like they had such scale so quickly and early on, and their founder was already so wealthy that it, like nobility was kind of like a luxury to them. Like if you were starting from scratch, you wouldn't have been able to do any of the things. And it just speaks to capital versus labor, right? And you have to have the capital in order to even make some of those noble choices that they made around those margins and the way that they. You know, healthcare even for their employees and things. But man, no, if anyone, that's a great call out early, Kev. This, it's a very popular podcast. If you're in business, a lot of people watch it. They're long, long podcasts on the Acquired show. But Costco, without a doubt, is my favorite. Charlie Munger, who, if you're in the investment world, Charlie Munger is one of the most respected investors of all time. Obviously, him and Warren Buffett. Warren doesn't feel the exact same way, but Charlie Munger says, no, Costco is the greatest business that's ever existed from a managerial standpoint. These guys are no flash, all just doing the right things, and they make a ton of money. They bring a lot of value to people, but they make a ton of money for their investors as well. It's a good study if you like.
0: Per employee, they make $750,000 per employee, I think is what they bring in, which if you look at, yeah, it's hard to argue against. Like, are they the greatest company when you actually start getting into the numbers and looking at all their comparables, the Targets, the Walmarts, and everything? And when you consider, like, oh, if you work there, you get these things. So they're producing those numbers while also not abusing their labor force with, you know, hey, we're going to keep them below whatever the, 29.5 hours a week or whatever. So we don't have to cover this for them and we can make them pay for food stamps. I'm picking on an unnamed company right there that they make sure their workers have to shop at their store, mm-hmm. by keeping them underpaid in a certain way. And they don't play any of those games. So their customer turnover rates, I think 93% retain after a year.
1: Which is wild. In that industry is insane.
0: They're like, their employee is, I think their average length, pretty much every employee is still there 2 years later. It's like absurd. I forget the percentages on that, but like, it's like 91% of their employees are still there 2 years later. They have no theft by their employees. They have zero theft by their customers. It is just like everything across the board. You're like, that's exactly the way a company should look.
1: My other favorite one is the SKUs in that warehouse are

0: 4,300, I think is what the number was. Like 4,300 SKUs for a massive warehouse. That's not that much. But one of the biggest factors of that, when they limit the SKUs, they can focus on value, like you said, get the absolute best value for the members. But the churn of those, they, because the way their cash flow works is they have float in products, product goods. You see like float, which is your money actually sits there and can make money for you elsewhere because it's not being utilized. You know, they pay net 30 to their typical vendor, maybe even better than that with the terms that they can probably get. All of their product on 4,300 SKUs has already turned well before 30 days, like 15 days.
1: It's like, yeah, so 26, they actually created, I think right now it's there, 26 or 27 days is their inventory turnover.
0: So it ships to the warehouse, you drive your car, you pick it up. They have no cost like an Amazon that has to get it to your doorstep. And that money sits there for, you know, average probably 30 some days and makes them interest in their banks. Yep. And so they found a float business. And again, that goes to like the level of scale and all these things that they're able to decide after being so large. Yep. A mom and pop business wouldn't have that opportunity.
1: And no choice by the customer. When you go to buy nuts or whatever, like there's one choice. Like you don't have 27 different types of company nuts you're buying.
0: And it's good. And their stuff is good. Like that's the key. Their stuff is good. And I don't know, if you're a new club member listening to this, I want you to take away from Kevin's fun fact here today that this is like an inspiration for me with what we do with New Club. Our team, I am a broken record talking about just find the value. What is the best value for us as golfers? It doesn't have to be cheap, doesn't have to be expensive, but it has to be great, great value. Let's go find that. And then you just have a bunch of happy members. So, it's a fascinating thing, man. You got me fired up with Costco this morning. Mark somewhere is giggling.
1: One more comment too. Like we talked about the supplier, you know, how they float and all that. They're also really great to their suppliers. Like they don't abuse their suppliers. That's what a lot of companies do to avoid the float issue. You know, rather than the 30-day turnaround, Walmart will bully a supplier and be like, we're not going to pay you for 6 months.
0: Yep.
1: Right. Like they'll do stuff like that where Costco's like, no, like we want to pay you in your 30 days. So at the end of the month, you get what's due to you. And we're going to do that. And they don't bully them in terms of, hey, we're going to force your prices down. They, because of the low SKU count, they have a team that understands every industry they're buying from and just collaborates with their suppliers. They visit them rather than making the suppliers come to them. Like Walmart makes everybody come to Bentonville, right? And just boxes them around. No, they go to their suppliers and they're like, hey, you raised prices on us. Just tell us why. And then if they get a realistic explanation, they're like, okay, we get it. We'll figure this out and we'll work it out. And they work really hand in hand with their suppliers in a way that is a mutual relationship rather than just saying, hey, we're a big box company. We're going to get you a lot of money. Like you need to give us cheaper prices. They don't play that typical bullying approach that some other big box places do. I'm sure that, you know, obviously they drive a hard bargain, but from my understanding, no supplier ever complains about working with Costco, that they really enjoy that relationship and don't feel like they're getting abused by a big company.
0: Before, at risk of this becoming the Costco episode of the Bag Drop, let's jump to another well-regarded company in the golf industry, and that's Titleist. Kevin, I don't know if you saw last week, but the team at Titleist, led by our friend Stephanie Luttrell that I want to have on the podcast, they're continuing to innovate. And their Metalwoods. So although they have their two-year cycle release on Metalwoods, well, they dropped a new one last week in the GT family of metals, which is the GT1 driver, fairway, and hybrids. So they're introducing this all new GT1 to the Metalwood lineup, and it's intended to deliver same kind of principles: high launch, fast ball speeds, increased stability. The new GT1 Metalwoods feature ultra lightweight configurations to facilitate effortless launch and speed, baby, for moderate swing speed players. So this is kind of their answer for that moderate swing speed. Maybe not, you know, you're up in the 100s, 110s, maybe more your 80s and 90s, but it's all configurable still and built to accommodate the players seeking higher launch and mid spin performance. So check out those if that sounds like you, go check out Titleist.com and their new GT1 drivers, fairways, and hybrids. Hey, Professor, why don't we get on to the show?
1: Let's talk TGL, baby.
0: TGL, baby. All right. We didn't want to do this, and here we are weeks later. Professor and I

0: I, you know, kickoff of TGL, we're like, are we going to do a TGL episode? Just you and I talking about this thing? And
1: he said, nah, tried to hold
0: everyone's going
1: to
0: do it. But then the texts start to happen and the professor got pulled in. So I haven't missed an episode. I don't catch them all live, but I've been watching. We only watched three. I've watched all three. Professor, you've watched just one. Is that correct?
1: I've watched just one. Gave it my Sunday best. I watched one.
0: But you've read the headlines the last couple of years and you're watching to see, you know, what's coming this way, right?
1: I had to tune in and, you know, Atlanta Drive Golf Club, I had to tune in for their first match. Big Atlanta guy, you know, that, you know, Justin Thomas, Patrick Cantlay, Billy Horschel, Lucas Glover, all Atlanta boys, right? They live right in downtown Atlanta, just really repping the city.
0: So it was the team city aspect that pulled you in. You're a local guy.
1: 100%.
0: Because I know you never miss a Falcons game. You go to the Braves. So you're just going to tag on the Atlanta Drive, huh, as your hometown team?
1: Yep, I'm waiting for my gear to come in the mail. I'm ready.
2: So Nick here.

0: 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I'm ready.
1: So Nick here. 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
6: Well, I think we wanted to just ask some high-level questions. I broke down my notes, and this is 3 weeks of watching this thing and talking to you and others, but I kind of broke it down into a few different categories. Technology, what are they using? What does this look like and mean for golf? Competition. You know, they talk about the format and the actual competitive landscape of TGL, and then course design and strategy. Those are kind of my three buckets. I also have a big category on vibe that we can touch on maybe. Just thinking about the telecast, thinking about the arena itself and kind of the extracurriculars of it all. Like, what does that vibe kind of look like? So those are all my notes that I want to get to with you today. But what are some, you're always good at like bringing it back to the 1,000-foot view or 10,000-foot view. Like, what are some things circling around your head around this thing?
0: I mean, I want to start here with the team aspect because that's something both of us have been, you know, you've definitely been more vocal than me, but we're both big supporters of the team aspect. We think that, you know, would be a huge win for golf to find someone to have a team element where fans can attach to that. If we could rewind back to the 70s or so, if we could have started then with when PGA players truly wore, trunk slammers and driving from city to city, you could have been like, okay, these guys are regional here. Let's have them as a team, regional here. They could drive around their cars together. It would have been the true, like, you know, kind of swingers sort of getting in four cars, you know, pulling away from the golf course, driving to the next one sort of situation. Could have been beautiful from that. But where are you at on the, just, you've seen a little bit more than me, obviously. Is the team aspect resonating with you to this point?
6: In TGL, no, and I'll say my first thing that kind of crossed my mind is that Liv isn't got the answer either, so I don't want to like point that direction. But as a contrast, I think those players did buy in fairly quickly on the team concept. Like even a skeptic and a total curmudgeon like Brooks Koepka feels to be pretty bought into this. These guys, they don't seem bought in on the team thing at all. And that to me just says volumes. So it's almost like, yeah, the team, and this I'll get to in a lot of my competition standpoints, but it's the balance of like the true pure play competition versus the silliness of it.

0: And mm-hmm. it seems like we're more on the silliness factor than we are on the competition. So teams not resonate.
1: Yeah, like I appreciate their effort with alternate shot. Really, really appreciate that effort. We obviously are huge alternate shot fans within new club, and would love to see that throughout golf. And it is by far probably the most superior team aspect of the game. But this version of it loses everything that makes alternate shot good. It's the I just stuck my partner behind the eight ball, right? Situation. It's the I'm out of position with an uncomfortable iron into the green. It's the we're sitting there with a wedge in our hand and we dumped in a bunker and now we're out of play. It's the walk up to, you know, the walk for 300 yards because you pump one, you know, in the right trees and we have to talk to each other as we walk to the ball. So it loses all of that. Like the all shot, I was really excited about watching it. But it's just when the sequence is so quick, which is part of the lure of indoor golf, is the sequencing being more quick. Well, it loses all of that team aspect, which I found unfortunate because I really was kind of excited to see how the alt shot might look with pros playing it more often than just the Ryder Cup. And on top of that, the city thing, it's just, I think LIV, I appreciate LIV a little bit more in terms of its team structure, how they've, you know, named the team, structured the teams. Because the city aspect, where they're all playing indoors down in Florida at one place, like the city names, those guys don't live there. They have no association with Atlanta, Boston. Jupiter gets some association because a lot of the guys live there. I know at least Tiger. I don't remember the other guys on the team. I don't think the other guys on the team actually live there. Like, it just the team aspect of the city names has zero attachment to it. There's no sensibility there other than the donors, the team owners having relationships with those cities. Outside of that, there's just nothing there. That seems like a big whiff to me.
0: You can't skip history. I wrote this down. Like, there is an element of act as if, right? In anything new. And before it's the great new thing, you have to behave like it's the great new thing. And that's a lot of like, innovation and futurist thinking if sports, you look at the history of time, you can't skip history. I mean, the PGA Tour's tried this 100 times with the Players' Championship being the fifth major. You can't skip it. You just have to build it. And there are some shortcuts to it. I think one thing that's always been a shortcut to it in golf is the history of a golf course. And you can tie in, you know, some of these things of a place that will give you a leg up on that history. You see, you know, the Rota of Opens going back to these classic courses with a lot of history. I think LIV even tried this with a couple places that they haven't done well at that. But, you know, trying to get the like team buy-in and all those things, you just can't skip history. You just have to build it. Mm-hmm. Hope you survive to the point where that you do have history that, but they're acting on day one like these teams are legacies, and it's not the case. LIV's doing the same thing. It's just, you know, it's very insincere.
1: Yeah, I almost think LIV has accomplished that better of just chest pumping as if they've always been the greatest thing, right? In terms of what's there, where this execution seems a little bit more misguided. Yeah, me thinking, obviously, I think, you know, let's be clear. I think it would be very financially unviable to build one of these arenas in each of these cities and the teams would travel there. Like, that would be the ideal situation, but I get the finances behind that probably don't make any sense to the investors. But you wonder then, like, home courses, like, you're in a virtual environment. Could they have built home courses where each team does have a home course? And when you're playing that team and they're the home team, that's the course things are being played on. Or like options of holes where the team actually gets to choose the next hole, like from their like home holes. Something there, like to add that attachment, because definitely this is removed. And maybe this will jump into one of your categories in terms of the golf course design. Like the grounds of the game to me are just bastardized in this, just an afterthought, just not.
0: And in the metaverse, in the digital world, you kind of, I don't know, expected that, I guess, to think it wouldn't is pretty bold. Sticking with competition, because I don't know if we jump around, I probably won't get as concise of thoughts as I have around this thing, but I wanted to stick with competition if you

0: Dan, just because you started us there. You know, the match play. This is match mm-hmm. play. And it doesn't feel like we're embracing match play. Mm. And a good example is like, they haven't once dug into the strategy or having a captain or a player discuss what they are thinking from who's playing who. I mean, we get into that all the time in the Ryder Cup. We get into that all the time with any cup, Solheim and Presence Cup. These are the things that like, yeah, that's what we're all thinking, but it's not even a point on a telecast or any of these players' minds, which again, it goes back to like the competition, the team element. There probably isn't yet because they all are kind of showing up and figuring this thing out as they go. But man, you'd love to hear some pre-thoughts around, you know, what did your captain decide for this lineup? What did your captain decide for putting you on this hole versus that player? And we don't even know the format for those. Like how did you select each of them? So I think that's not taken front enough stage for me. And I think even just starting to formulate my thoughts this morning around it, and I'm going to go back to this one point, either embrace the silliness or embrace the competition. And I felt like there's a lot on Twitter and people kind of saying, embrace the silliness, right? A lot of basketball. If you haven't seen the movie Basketball done by the South Park creators, it's an absolute gem. Just a time machine piece that is very, very funny. They make up their own game from a backyard that becomes a arena sport, and they do just ridiculous, ridiculous things. And it's all very funny. But I the more I thought about that, it's like, okay, yeah, I would like to see the playfulness and the ha-has and everything, but I'll tune out real fast on that. Yeah. Because I am here as a sports fan. I am here as a golf fan. And I want to see a moment of greatness, and I want to see a moment of overcoming adversity, and I want to see what sports in a very personal and like the reason we play sports, the reason we support teams, like I want to see those reasons emerge. And if we go any more down the silliness route, it's not going to exist, and people are going to tune out. So the more I'm thinking about it, I think we got to get away from basketball. We got to get into like the competitive things. I'll even say, this shouldn't resemble basketball. This should resemble like competitive darts or 3-on-3 basketball. You know how that got to the Olympics and that was very weird and kind of different, but how hard everyone was playing and how serious the teams were going towards their strategies. And they included some games. And I know 3-on-3 basketball is now coming up for the ladies soon. And I don't know. Those are kind of innovations that aren't skewing away from competition. They're leaning into competition. So that's a big point I have for this thing is like, all right, you're figuring it out and everything, but you just let competition take the back seat. We can tell. We can totally tell.
1: I mean, that's a great point I hadn't thought about that I hadn't put my finger on, but one of the things that didn't resonate with me at all during the competition or the broadcast was there was no discussion of strategy, golf, thinking about the shot. What are they thinking through at any point, right? The chip shots being hit, the iron shots being hit, the woods being hit. And it makes me wonder, you know, okay, what explains that? One, it's, you know, it's new. So maybe that will come. Or maybe they haven't thought of that and have ways to do it intentionally and better. Maybe that will be something they try. But I really go to two thoughts on that. One, golfers aren't that interesting. Most of the golfers on the PGA Tour are not that interesting of characters. I'd be like, if I was on there, like, I'm not an interesting person. You put me on that sort of style thing and you want me to talk and like show out and all that, like, nobody's going to be tuning in to watch me. Even if I was the greatest golfer in the world, my personality just would not lend itself to being that interesting in that environment. So I think of like, I think, you know, of the guys that were there on the one I saw, JT was probably, I mean, Billy Horschel really, really worked hard. And I kind of appreciate what Billy was trying to do. But Justin Thomas is a great example of who's supposedly JT is one of the most interesting golfers out there. I think this showcase, despite that, he's not actually that interesting. Like he's not that great of a personality, right? He's made for like, you see him for the 20 seconds he's hitting a shot. You see his little like, whatever his character there. And then after that, he's not that interesting anymore. So I think that's one piece of it. The other one I would say is the golf's not that interesting. There's no trees on these courses. Like, right? There's no interesting shots. Every lie is

0: perfect. Yeah, they dropped it in the rough, but then they're just hitting a normal shot. There's never this like creative shot where I'm going to run it for 50 yards and I got to punch out under this tree and have it chase the slope and move that. Like, none of that's there. So they, to be fair to the players, so they're not interesting to begin with, most of them. Then they're not playing an interesting style of golf that lets them engage and really turns their mind on and think of like, here's what I'm going to do. Think of like Tiger. If you could walk 18 holes at St. Andrews with him and hear him talk through every shot, I bet he could spend 90 seconds over every shot telling you the different things he's thinking about, what he might try to do, why he's not trying this, what's this going on. On simulator golf, you don't get that at all. Like, you have like, you've played simulator golf. You think about each shot for 2 seconds. Okay, that's the yardage. There's any adjustment, hit it.
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3: You just kind of hammered a big point I have on course design and strategy, and that's definitely a factor here. I think on format, have you played a lot of simulator golf?
4: I played a decent amount. I used to play, when it first came out, I played it a lot, and then I just kind of grew disinterested with it, so I don't seek it out that much anymore.
3: Yeah, because it, not to be overly critical of them, your Delta hand, they obviously built this remarkable facility with technology and all, and we're going to talk a little bit more about technology, but I know there's only so many like great formats you can do in simulator golf. I've run simulator leagues for 3-4 years with New Club, and we've tweaked every single session, you know, a couple of times a year, what formats stink and what ones don't. One of my least favorite outdoors becomes one of my more favorite indoors, and that's scramble. I hate to say it, but it is more interesting when you have a partner who's on the green. You're going to do something a little different in simulator golf than you might regularly. So there's those types of things. But I think the 3v3, we've played that in New Club leagues, and 2v2 is a little more interesting, an alternate shot. And I think you already hit on this point, right? You left your partner in a tough spot. Now you have a moment of redemption. That's drama. The three kind of loses it. I even think these guys kind of lose it. I see. Mm-hmm. And that, like, when you have two shots before you hit again, we've seen some really bad golf shots in the weeks one and two, particularly. You miss some doozies of these guys just kind of sitting for two shots, waiting to hit, and then stepping in and not doing very good. So I think the format needs a lot of attention and work. One idea, you know, I like this nowhere to hide kind of mentality of it, where even in their singles, they're playing every third hole. And so you have just like these wait periods, and it's hard to see these guys compete. I mean, back to the point, these guys are they're not world-class entertainers. They're world-class competitors. These guys that think they're entertainers, I'm sorry, you're not. I'll turn on Netflix for that. Like, I want to see you compete at a high level and be the best. And that's what they all have in common. So like, feed into that. And I just think, what if, and this is a big what if, but instead of this singles approach to every third hole, two guys are playing, what if they're all playing at the same time?
4: Yeah.
3: And I bring this up because there's a great technology. So most of the best technology, no offense to four, which is the tech that they're using?
4: The First Swing?
3: Is it Tiger's?
4: Full Swing.
3: Full Swing, right? Yeah, they probably got exceptional technology and engineers and everything. But the one that always blows me away is GolfZone out of South Korea. It's one of the reasons we go to the green in Chicago, is because this technology is well advanced. Their gameplay is far better than anything else I've seen on TrackMan or Full Swing or any of the others. And the things that they like innovated on, one is you can see, so we'll do this format. We will do singles matches, and you can put six balls on the screen at the same time and know where everybody is.
4: Oh, wow.
3: And you see it, and you see like an arc going while you're hitting your shot. So they're in the bay next to you, and they're hitting next to you. So the thought I had in my head was like, okay, three bays, not one. And sure, like, cut the screen. I feel like the giant screen didn't land. I think maybe in the arena it means something else. I don't give a shit as a fan on TV how big the screen is. I don't. It doesn't change my... You could have no screen and show me the same thing. But watching where other balls are at, keeping the flight of the ball on the screen even, like keeping the data on the screen, showing a green light, red light for like who has the advantage statistically and who doesn't. Mm. Like, all that stuff will lean into the gameplay. And guess what? All what I just mentioned exists. GolfZone. Yeah. Is a company out of South Korea that has built this stuff. They've had decades of doing these competitions. On GolfZone, they play for millions of dollars already. Mm-hmm. On, like, you know, professionals, I guess you'd call them, but they're sim professionals. So

0: just kind of, I would love to talk to the people that are really experts of that in overseas and see them watching this and going like, yeah, either that's really innovative what they're doing or it's not. And I think they're going to lean that it's not. There's better gameplay. I'm talking specifically yeah. competition. There's better gameplay technology out there that they do not utilize.
1: Well, I think like to that point too, just the display of it on the TV, I'm thinking of, you brought up darts, where it's zoomed in on the dartboard. That's your main screen. And in the corner, you see the person, right? Like, it's a little picture in picture. And you see the person, like, and you could do that with the golfer. And like, we don't even need to see their swings, I think. Like, if you showed their face from face on, like just their face as they're swinging, you could do some really creative displays. And then that focuses on the main display being the simulator screen, but actually the computer display of it, not a video on the screen itself of the projector screen. And with all that technology, yeah, all the statistics stuff, dynamic stuff as the ball's traveling, you could probably do some really cool stuff too. They could really get fancy there. That would make it an engaging watch as the fan. So you're not just like staring at this huge video of a huge screen, and like you can't even see the ball move right when it hits the screen, till it hits the screen. All that's just like, there's nothing to make me watch here right now as a fan, but you could definitely make that happen in different ways.
0: Yeah. You know, you talked about personalities and that these guys that have the best personalities. Yes. I do want to hear Max Homa talk. Yes. Billy Horschel. God, that was great. Like he cared. He tried.
1: Yeah. He tried. And I enjoyed, like, it was cringy at times, but it's like, okay, he's at least trying and realizes the potential of this if he, you know, just fills some airspace with some commentary.
0: But they did drop. I had kind of lost sight of the money in this for a while. And obviously ESPN, you can tell they're bought in. They're trying to make money off it. PGA Tour is trying to make money. They're all trying to make money. But it's a $20 million total purse. And for for something brand new, money very clearly don't mean a thing. Right. Mm-hmm. And we as fans, we don't give a shit, but they don't give a shit about the money. I mean, someone might, but the reason I bring up the money is I know Pat Cantley and Cam Young seemed uninterested. Yeah. Pat Cantley, though, I actually will take the approach we watched of Pat Cantley over this past week over a JT or even a Billy Ho, because I could tell that dude, first and foremost, the way that he like hoarded the hammer was in how he just directly told his teammates, and it reminded me that this was a team thing, literally, because mm-hmm. I forget every other week. He goes, no, it doesn't benefit us at all. He would like say that under his breath. We couldn't see it clearly, but I caught on to like, oh shit, Pat Cantley
1: yeah.
0: is one of the few, he's thought about this. He knows what the stats are. He's going to beat your ass. He's going to win. Like, and so then I was like, okay, there we go. That's it. Don't ask him to do the dirty bird and expect it to be a success. Yeah. Ask him to compete. That's what these guys do. Set up the structure and the competition in a way that they all understand and that they all sit down and they strategize with their teams and they go out and they compete. That's what's going to win. I'm very convinced of it now. I wasn't week one. Week one, I would have told you, get more mics, get more silliness, get more goofiness. That's really lean in that direction. That no, it has to be competition because that's all these guys know.
1: Yeah, I wonder, you know, so much of this is trying to be golf. And by doing that, it's not golf at all. Like it's trying to follow the traditional hole format and all that. Like competition and dialogue that is competition based and strategy based and like what I'm trying to do based would be the most compelling thing. Should they abandon the traditional golf formats altogether and come up with something creative of there's like a closest to the pin segment. There's a what like whatever, like two, like, okay, you got 3-on-3, two, you got to pick one of your guys to go have a chip off. You have one of your guys that's going to go long drive. You have one of your guys, and this is building. You'd have some hole stuff too, where they're playing alt shot on a hole. So like you have like tons, and this could get like really, really whatever, like the skills competition thing that occurred. Like it could lean too much that become too much of a joke. But I think if you do what you said, then make this like, no, they're actually wanting to compete. This isn't silly season of just we're out here and where they used to go, West Palm Beach or wherever they used to go. And this is just us relaxed, drinking our Mai Tais. Like, no, this is competition. Like you're going to go hit a 5-iron closest to the pin. And

0: against that person. I'm choosing you because you're the best mid-iron player. You need to execute and get this done. And they could talk through why they're choosing certain people and all that. Like, I think that sort of stuff, I would be, that could be cool. Like you said, I ride on Cantley all the time about him and like as a personality, but I agree with you completely in that type of format. That dude wants to stomp on anybody and everybody, no one prisoner. He could thrive. And I would watch it as him being like, no, you idiots, we're not hammering right now.
1: Here's a great one I thought of too. A great one. I think it's a good idea. Who knows? But instead of, it really slows down. Everyone knows the telecast slows down in that second 45 minutes and the singles matches and waiting, and we're relying on the conversation. One idea I had was, if your team is up, you go into a shootout. Who doesn't love a shootout? We've done them at the spring meetings every single year. Everybody loves, the tension builds in a shootout. But if you go into a shootout, and if you stick with teams of three, that's just say, you get to select your two players to go to the shootout, and the other team only gets one. So let's just say, I don't know who played well and who didn't, but let's just think Ludwig, who's on fire right now, right? Playing great always. Ludwig's on your team, and you were the team that was under. So it was 0-2 or whatever the score was. But now you got Ludwig going against two of their guys.
0: Yeah.
1: And if he can beat them on two consecutive holes, you win the match. That's some shit I could get behind. I want to see, it's like any good story, right? Any good story has a beginning, a middle, and an end. And there's no climax here in this stuff. There's not, it just kind of tapers off every week. And it hasn't helped that none of these matches are competitive, but I think a lot of the things we're talking about is why they're not. Give us a crescendo. Give us a crescendo. Let us build up the storyline and for us in the competition, so that when the moment happens, and that's all we're looking for, honestly, in any sports game, you watch a whole game of basketball, you're really hoping for like a consequential shot in the fourth quarter, right? Yeah. You watch a whole baseball game, you're really hoping for something, and there's no buildup in this at all. There's none.
0: I mean, yeah, you could build in, like you think, like one of the things that I was like, why are they doing it this way? The win loss, like, why isn't there an aggregate aspect to this where like every point matters? Like you should get half points on halved holes added up. So, okay, at the end, your win-loss record does matter. At the end of the season, win-loss dictates everything, but then you have an aggregate score. So how many points did you gain across the whole year? There's your tiebreakers, right? For getting into the series, you know, the final six, like, so those matter. And now that lets you do what you said, where you have a shootout at the end. The winning team gets whatever you want to do. Is it 3-2, 3-1, 2? I like the 2-1 idea. I think that's brilliant, right? And then that final shootout match is worth 5 points or something. So if you got your butt beat across the holes there, you might not be, you know, get a win if you win that shootout. But if you get those 5 aggregate points towards your season total, that might be huge in a tiebreaker. If you end up, you know, tied with another team in your win-loss record. So you get those cases where a guy running hot, maybe you win that shootout every week and you accumulate 20 points by the end of the year. Yep. Boom, that gets you a tiebreaker or something. How do you get someone to watch another show? Well, that shootout for 5 points is going to get you to watch it at the end of the thing. And you do it until, if they tie on the hole, you do a chip off. And you go till someone wins.
1: This might jump us to course design and strategy, which I know you always have many, many thoughts, but difficult decisions. You know, my main thesis around the course design strategy, and it kind of hit on what you just said there, is like, these guys don't have any difficult decisions. Sitting a player on your team and having to deal with the drama of that, that's a difficult decision. That'll piss somebody off. That puts a leader in place. You got to have a captain. I don't even think these teams have captains, do they? Maybe they do.
0: It wasn't apparent that they did.
1: Not apparent.
0: I think they should. And we should, long-term drafts and demoting people, the whole deal. Yeah.
1: Yeah, like even like Liv, which is totally fictitious right now, and they but people are tuning in to, you know, find out who moves where and stuff. It won't be real until it is, I guess. But yes, I think difficult decisions. So back to course design, and this was my main point for you, is that it's kind of ridiculous. Some of them, I listened to Andy Johnson did a pod with Pisa. The gentleman from Mexico who's a great golf course architect,

0: mean, I looked up a bunch of his courses. I'd love to play many of them. And he's bolder than the others, very clearly. You know, the other architects they had didn't seem to take a lot of risks with Nicholas Design and Bo Welling. But Pease's holes are getting the most action too,
1: because
0: they're extreme. But I think my main thesis on what's not working in the course design side is that the strategy actually suffers because it's very binary. It's either one or zero. And it's very clear choices. These are not risky decisions necessarily. There's risk in the shot, but these aren't risky decisions. And a great example is like, it's so binary where, okay, let's use the pinched in holes, you know, the temple and the one with the, it's basically two triangles that hit each other at the point.
1: Yep.
0: It's at 295 or whatever the yardage they picked there, right? It's very binary where, okay, Kevin Kisner's laying up. Cam Young is going, because Cam Young carries it 315. And so that's not an exciting thing. It's not.
1: That's right.
0: And yeah, he's got to hit the shot and whatnot. But

0: And three shot par fives, I guess this is just a attack on three shot par fives. They're not very good. It's not even a decision to go for these things most of the time. It's so binary. It's one or zero. And so I guess I don't know how you do this digitally, Kevin, but the decisions in great design and architecture are very much gray. The old course is very much gray. And there's, you know, I can hit it six different ways and I chose option number four because of XYZ. Whereas player B chose option two because of their XYZ, and they're totally different. I don't know how you get that digitally, but what's being presented, this very zero or one binary decision, is not interesting.
1: So Nick here.

0: what's being presented, this very zero or one binary decision, is not interesting.
1: So Nick here. 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
2: Hey, everybody. Welcome to another live version of Grilling at the Green here from the Portland Golf Show at the Expo Center in North Portland. We'd like to thank some folks that make this possible. Weston Kia out in Gresham, Oregon. They function on the sole purpose of the Weston Way, which just means great customer service. And also Tualatin Auto Body, right there off the freeway, not far off the freeway in Tualatin, I-5 there, where, you know what, quality is never an accident. And we'll get to some other sponsors later in the show. But my first guest today is an old friend of mine who is now the Grand Poobah down at Salishan on the Oregon coast. Andrew, it's good to see you, buddy.
3: Good to see you. How are you?
2: What's going on down there?
3: Just getting ready for year two in the big boy's seat. They didn't tell me I had more responsibilities when I took the job, so I've been pretty busy this offseason getting staff in place and prepping for 2026.
2: That's one of the, you have to read the fine print, buddy. Job description thing, you know what I mean?
3: That description, pesky thing.
2: So, read it. So what do you do? The Oregon coast is beautiful. It's very scenic. But what do you do during the wintertime down there? I know you got to prep and you plan forward and you all that stuff. But as the general manager, head pro, director of golf, chief cook and bottle washer, what all do you do?
3: In the off season, we do it all. We pick the range, we wash carts, and the big thing what we do is prep for 2026. We put all of our tournaments in place, all of our operating procedures, stuff like that.
2: Yeah.
3: Get staff lined up, start getting job descriptions posted out on the PGA site, Indeed, other networks we use, and try to take a little break too. Part of it. To take a little time off around the turn of the year once we get memberships renewed, but this year we had such a good winter, January, February, some 65 and sunny days on the coast. We were out golfing.
2: I was going to say, how much golf do you get to actually not give a lesson or not playing with one of the, super members type thing, but how much does Andrew get out on the coast and play?
3: Not as often as you'd expect. I think I've played 12 rounds this year so far, and five of them were at Bandon right out of the gate.
2: Right.
3: So. Not a lot.
2: I played one.
3: Okay. I got to beat. Hey, I like it.
2: And I live very close to the golf course, So, like that. When you've come up the ranks, I've known you for quite a while now, and you were an assistant pro, you worked in the pro shops, you've done everything that I can see you've done.
4: All right.
2: What was your timeline when you started? Did you think that I've got a 5-year timeline, a 6-year timeline? Because if you're getting into this gig, you're not going to go from 0 to 60 in 4 seconds, as they say.
3: Correct.
2: I mean? What was your timeline on that, and have you met that timeline?
3: In the beginning, I always thought it would be, 4 or 5 years before you make it, but it ended up taking me, all of 10 years to get to where I'm at today. 10 years ago, actually this last week, I started at Langdon Farms as an assistant.
2: Yeah.
3: That was my first
2: pro
3: job.
2: That's where I met you.
3: That's right.
2: Yeah.
3: So that's where we started, and now we're sitting in, the director of golf position at a resort on the Oregon coast, and, 10 years later, it's hard to believe that we've come this far, and there's still more to do.
2: Now, you went down there for a while, and then you came back to the valley, so to speak.
3: Yep.
2: And then, next thing I knew, you were back down there.
3: That's right. Yep. We moved away just looking for another opportunity, and I took the head pro job at Heron Lakes, and 2 months into that, I got a phone call that changed everything. The GM at Salishan reached back out and gave me an offer that I couldn't say no to.
2: Yeah.
3: And sitting here today, I couldn't see myself anywhere else.
2: So tell us about Salishan. I mean, when people think of the Oregon coast and golf courses, people from all over the world, first thing they say is Bandon.
3: Yep.
2: I mean, that's what they say. They might say Gearhart next, just because of the history of those.
3: Yep.
2: But in between there's some good courses, Salishan being one of them. Tell us about a little bit of the history of Salishan and what the layout is like and how tough is it to get on for people that are listening to this.
3: Mm-hmm. Yeah. So actually, last year we celebrated 60.

0: years at Salisham, 1965. So we had a big blowout. Last August had a big tournament, you know, gave away some swag, and you know, 60 years ago it was created, and now we're just looking to keep it going. We got some great stuff planned this year in the we're just wrapping up a bunker renovation as we speak. Our grounds crew's been working hard fixing our bunkers, and then hopefully we do some tee box work this off season, and we're open to the public. So if you're, you know, staying on property, there's stay and play packages you can utilize through a resort. And if you're staying at an Airbnb in town, we welcome you as well.
1: How about if you just drive down for the day?
0: If you drive down for the day, you know, always the tee time's always smart, but we have openings.
1: Yeah.
0: We're never sold out.
1: Never sold out. I like that. What's your favorite hole there?
0: My favorite hole is going to be our signature par 3, 15 down the hill with the ocean in the background. Pretty scenic shot. We've got some good pictures out there with members getting hole in ones, and that's where the cars go for the hole in one prize.
1: Yeah.
0: Nobody's won it though.
1: Nobody.
0: No.
1: How close have you come? I know you don't qualify for the prize because you work there, but
0: yeah, I've come within a couple feet. I've never had one, but maybe this year.
1: I've never had one either.
0: But, yeah, you it's know. All luck.
1: Came close a couple times at Captain Jack's, you know, putting circus type thing, but never on a real,
0: right.
1: Never on a real course
0: right.
1: Like that. The lifestyle changes. If you're not familiar with this, folks, at the Oregon coast, things are more laid back, if
0: yes.
1: you will. They're quieter. They're a little slower. That's why people move there. They enjoy the weather. Even when it's stormy, people enjoy the weather there. Cause if you're overlooking the Pacific Ocean, there is some, it's like a full-time movie in the background right there. So was that one of the things that drew you to the coast, or was it just the job?
0: Not necessarily. It was more of the job and the opportunity to, you know, keep advancing my career and moving
1: yeah.
0: forward. I learned quickly how to adapt to the coast. You know, it's pretty wet, cold, rainy sometimes.
1: Right.
0: And, you know, nothing happens quick at the coast. It's,
1: no.
0: Like you said, it's laid back, easygoing. A lot of our members like to sleep in.
1: Not me. I'm not a member, but I like to sleep in. I never get the chance to, but I like that to do. What can that, during a round of golf, if somebody comes to visit you and they want to play, tell us about the actual experience. How fast do the rounds go? I mean, how many tournaments do you have there? I know that there's a men's club. Trevor's coming up later in the show, and I know you guys go back and forth,
0: mm-hmm.
1: you know, because he's at Chinook and you're at Salishan. You're basically at both north and south ends of town, so to speak.
0: Yep.
1: Like that. But what are some of those things, like what can they expect during their day and during the round and the amenities during the round?
0: Yeah. You know, typically, you know, our big tournament days are Thursdays. That's usually when we have our Thursday night men's league. We get a lot of players that come over from Chinook and join us because it's pretty popular. You know, typical pace of play, we hope that 18-hole pace is 4 hours, 20 minutes, as does everybody else.
1: Right.
0: But, you know, in the summertime when we're busier, we understand that we want to provide an experience, and sometimes pace is going to be a little slower than most days.
1: Yeah. And you got the cart girls and everything else.
0: We got beverage carts going around the golf course. We have a full-stocked pro shop with everything you need, and, yeah, the experience is out there.
1: Very cool. Very cool. I like that. Your favorite thing about your job now?
0: My favorite thing is creating systems and watching the team grow with them and watching them get better every day.
1: Yeah. So how many, you're here, they've got a booth about two rows over for us, from us here at the golf show. When people come by, first of all, do they, everybody pronounce it correctly, the name?
0: I'd say 9 out of 10 people pronounce it correctly.
1: So they must be, you know, Oregonians and Washingtonians yep. from a long time.
0: A lot of people, surprisingly, have never heard of us.

0: not Washington, they figure it out pretty fast.
1: Yeah, you're 2 hours versus whatever.
0: Yeah, yeah. Pretty close from here. 2 hour drive down the freeway.
1: Yeah. You were talking about your pro shop. This is a great, this is a consumer driven show, this particular golf show. There's other shows around the country, and of course everybody's heard of the PGA show. But do you actually shop a little bit when you're here? Do you look occasionally at new products? I mean, you've got a stable of very talented and experienced salesmen that call on you. I know that because I know a lot of them.
0: Yeah,
1: but do you actually take the time to go do a little shopping for, you know, something like Birdie Wrap or whatever we've got here?
0: I do, yeah. So, you know, being on the Oregon coast, we're pretty isolated from our local sales reps. So a lot of them don't come down and visit us, you know, on the same day that they do in the Portland area. So when I'm here at these shows, I check off some vendor visits and I make sure we have our orders for the year and how, if we're doing good and what we need to keep doing. So I do check a lot of things off the list when I'm at the show.
1: So who's better, you or Kevin, or Trevor, I mean?
0: Oh, me, 100%. He comes down and plays in our men's club.
1: Yeah, I knew that because you try to call him after like 2 o'clock on some days and he's not there, you know, and then I know where he's at.
0: That must be nice.
1: Yeah. Well, you can't get away.
0: No, it's tough. Yeah. And I like being there, so I like to stay.
1: Yeah. You live close to it?
0: Oh, yeah.
1: Yeah.
0: Close in the town.
1: And your wife's happy with that?
0: Very. Yep.
1: See that? You got the world by the ears, buddy.
0: Yeah. No, everything's great.
1: Yeah. Yeah. What's it cost to play? I mean, you got peak hours and stuff.
0: Oh, yeah. You know, rates fluctuate, time of day, all that fun stuff. You know how that works. You know, our peak rate this summer is going to probably be in the 139 range. And right now we're still in our shoulder season rates. So that's $99 plus cart fee.
1: Well, there you go. That works. I like that a lot. Presence online. Tell us about that real quick.
0: Working on that. We are actively working. We have a whole new marketing team as of recent, and we're really revamping how we're going to do our social medias and how we do our, you know, just broadcasting of Salad Share.
1: Yeah, that's good.
0: And that's above my pay grade, so it's great.
1: You're good. I got a guy. I know a guy that can help you with that.
0: I like it.
1: Salad Share, down at the Oregon coast, south side of Lincoln City. It's beautiful, beautiful property. A lot of fun. Great food. Lincoln City's fun, too. You get a lot of cooperation from the, like, the Chamber of Commerce and stuff around there.
0: Oh, yeah. Oh, yeah.
1: Yeah.
0: We're all a community, so we're all in it together.
1: So, this is a silly question, but if you teed off at Chinook Winds, how many strokes would it take you to get to Salad Share? There's going to be a test.
0: 6 miles. I don't know. It depends how many cart path bounces you can get going down 101.
1: Yeah.
0: Keeping it in play.
1: Well, you can get the cart path bounce, but I'm not sure about keeping it in play.
0: Yeah, going down that would be tough.
1: Yeah.
0: Okay. Why don't you come down and try it out next week?
1: We will. We will. We will do that, and then I'm going to challenge Trevor with that, too, and then we'll have a contest.
0: Yeah, I like it.
1: I do it. Andrew Grove, everybody, from Salad Share. What is your official title?
0: Director of Golf.
1: Director of Golf. Trevor's got that, too. You know?
0: Yeah, it's just a title.
1: It's just a title. I'm really happy for you.
0: Thank you.
1: I met you years ago in the pro shop at Langdon, and you've come a really long way. So
0: I appreciate that.
1: It's really good. It's good to see young guys. I'm an old guy, so it doesn't matter. You know, I'm looking for the door. He's trying to open the main doors. So
0: yeah, right.
1: It's all good like that. But it's really good to see you, man. And keep up the good work.
0: I appreciate that. Thank you for having me.
1: You can hang out till Dick gets here if you want. A couple of things I wanted to tell you about really quickly. Snell Golf Balls, they've been a big supporter of mine. In fact, we had a young guy here an hour ago. He said he passed his PAT test with Snell Golf Balls.
0: Oh, wow.
1: Yeah.
0: That's great.
1: He's up from the Chambers Bay area. I think he works at Chambers Bay. So you do that. So go to snellgolf.com, and they're the tour quality balls directly to you like that. And also Carsley Golf, home of the Reimer. It's, I don't know if you can see it behind me, but there's one back there like that. It's a little thing that helps you with your stance and ball position in that. It's inexpensive. They got some sales going on that. You put it in your golf bag. You can do whatever you want with it. And it's a really, really, really handy little device to have and work. I think a lot of people have problems, you know, keeping the ball position between their feet the same on a lot of shots.
0: Oh, yeah.
1: You know, very difficult. Are you teaching at all?
0: Tough to teach in my position. It's hard.

0: find the time.
1: Yeah.
0: But I teach, I do teach, but I teach at this point who I want to teach, and I have the staff to teach now. So
1: you,
0: it's great.
1: You ever go out and do a teaching lesson?
0: Oh, yeah. I have a standing lesson every couple Thursdays with a member. 9 holes.
1: I like it.
0: Yeah.
1: I like it a lot. I like it a lot. No, it's all good, man. Couple of people that are coming up. Hunter Scantlin from a new company called Ugly Golf Company. That describes my game, but they've got these are veterans. We're going to talk to Hunter in a couple of minutes here. They make hats and shirts and all kinds of things like that. Like I said, they're from the Tri-Cities area. And here he comes now, and it's cool. You might take a look at this stuff. They're not absolutely too far away from me. He's got some hats right there. So, Andrew, thank you, buddy. Yeah,
0: thank you.
1: It's always good to see you. All right.
0: Come good. See me.
1: I will. Salishan, everybody. Andrew, he's the man down there. Next, we got Hunter coming in here. Come on in. Have a seat. Just put those right there. It's fine. Huh? I'd probably blind people. Oh, cool. Okay, I'm going to try on a hat. You put on your headphones. Okay. Is that you?
2: Yeah.
1: Oh, cool.
2: I can grow a better mustache.
1: I got a pretty good mustache. Am I standing up? There you go. Sorry about that. There you go. Oh, cool, yeah. Everybody. Hunter Scantlin from the Ugly Golf Company. I put out of Tri-Cities. Here, I'll put that on while we're
3: that one? Is that the one?
1: Yeah, I'll do this one.
3: All right.
1: Everybody gets to see how you get to try on a hat here. How's that? There you go.
3: Perfect.
1: Live on the internet. Hunter, how are you?
3: It's good, good to see you, buddy. You too.
1: Good.
3: Appreciate it.
1: You're new to this gig.
3: I am very new to this. Yeah.
1: What possessed you to get into the golf world and then start making products like these hats and shirts and stuff?
3: Well, we've been playing for, I don't know, about 10 years. Not very good. You know, we do it for fun, but yeah. Just get out there and enjoy the time. And so we wanted to start recording and just making videos and content kind of, and maybe a podcast. Well, with that, we decided we should make a brand apparel, and so now we've been doing that, and we haven't really got to start doing the videoing and stuff, but now that we have some polos and hats, we will start to make the videos.
1: I'll tell you, you'll make more money on this.
3: Yeah. Well,
1: I can tell you from experience.
3: Yeah, yeah. Well, so we're just kind of getting into it and just filling everything out. It's all a learning experience so far.
1: Yeah.
3: Yeah. We started about 8 months ago, so it's
1: very new. Really new.
3: Yeah.
1: You're really new.
3: Yeah. These are our first couple shows.
1: Good for you. Are you doing Seattle next week?
3: We are. Yeah, we did Spokane 2 weeks ago, this, and then Seattle next weekend.
1: And it's been well received?
3: It has. A lot of good positive feedback so far, and people seem to like it, so it's going good.
1: Some sales, too, I imagine.
3: Yeah, it's been pretty good.
1: So you were in the military?
3: I was, yep.
1: Tell us about that.
3: I was in the Army back in 2014. I got stationed in Fort Polk, Louisiana, and yeah. I just did my one term, and that's it.
1: Yeah?
3: Yeah.
1: Well, thank you for doing that, too.
3: Yeah?
1: Yeah.
3: Had to go do it and see what it's all about, right?
1: What about your partners in this?
3: My partner, Sam, we've been friends since we were 23 years.
1: Yeah.
3: And we've just always been good friends, and everyone always says don't start a business with your friend, but we always get along pretty well. Even when we don't, we can figure it out, right?
1: Yeah, sure. That's the best way to do it.
3: Yeah.
1: Yeah. So... Hence the name. Why the name? Ugly Golf Company.
3: I don't know. We had a group chat for a long time called Ugly Boys, and that's kind of what we wanted to do our videos off of, the Ugly Boys. But we want to bring girls into it also, right? So now it's just Ugly Golf.
1: Probably a good move.
3: Yeah.
1: You don't want to.
3: Yeah.
1: Don't go down that road.
3: Yeah.
1: Buddy.
3: No. No.
1: That's not a formula for success. I can tell you that.
3: No. So we just kind of, we mentioned it. And then one day Sam just sent me some designs, and I was like, oh, we're doing this. So we just started designing and ordering some hats and get it going.
1: So where do you get your thought process?

0: this from. You know, it's, I mean, you got the logo and the hats, but I saw some of your shirts and stuff over there too. Where does that all come from? Is that you, or is that Sam, or is that a group effort?
1: It's kind of a combo of both. We've both always had this 80s style like thing to us, and maybe born in the wrong generation, it feels like. And so we like that style. What was it? Probably 8 years ago, I just decided I'm going to grow my hair out and do a mullet again and bring it back. And I started wearing that. And yeah, I mean, we just kind of like that style, a little bit different, you know, fun. Yeah.
0: You know, a long time ago when I was in college in Los Angeles, I kind of had a mullet. But my hair looked more like a, you ever see the movie Spaceballs and the hat they had on there? The helmet?
1: Yeah.
0: That's because my hair is really thick. It's not thick anymore, and there's not much of it. But it was really thick, and so it would just kind of grow into this big red helmet. And I'd let it grow as far down my back. It didn't go very far like that. And then I'd get it trimmed, and it'd grow a little more. And I remember I hadn't seen my parents for like a year and a half or something. And it wasn't that long, but it was a long time, and I didn't get my hair cut. My mom walked into the room. Anyway, it didn't go well. I'll just put it that way.
1: She didn't like it?
0: No, she did not like it.
1: You got to grow it while you can, though.
0: Absolutely. I can't do it anymore. You know, I'm picking it up off the floor, trying to glue it back on there, man, and it just won't work. But, yeah. You know, it's that type of thing. So do you think you got a future with the mullet thing going here, buddy?
1: Yeah. Yeah, I'm going to grow it while I can, and now I definitely can't cut it off now that we got a logo that goes with it.
0: I like it, though. It's a cool logo. Yeah. Where do you see yourself, or where do you dream you'll see yourself, like 2 years and 5 years from now?
1: Oh, man. Who knows, you know? It only takes one thing to start to get some more stuff going on. We're just going to keep doing what we're doing for now and grow little by little as we're going and have fun with it, learn a lot. Definitely learn a lot. It's a big learning experience.
0: Had you had any like retail experience or anything like that?
1: Not at all. I'm a construction worker.
0: Yeah, that's good.
1: Yeah, nothing like that. You know, you're on a job site just talking crap to people all day, messing around. And so, no, this is totally all new to us.
0: Yeah. You have to put the hair in a ponytail when you're on the site?
1: Depends what I'm doing. If I'm welding or something, maybe I don't want to catch it on fire.
0: Yeah.
1: But
0: No. Hard hat, the whole thing.
1: Yeah.
0: Welding helmet. I mean,
1: if we're doing that, so I don't know. We started up, like I said, Eastern Washington about 8 months ago. We got hats, polos, men's and women's polos. We do giveaways and stuff on our Instagram, trying to grow our Instagram a little bit. And I mean, we're giving away a custom Scotty Cameron right now.
0: I saw that. Yeah, that's really interesting. You know, I'd love to see the enthusiasm of a new brand and maybe not doing it the conventional way. You know, the old way was you did something and you kind of maybe made it for yourself in a boutique and then you got a sales rep and then, you know, there was a progression.
1: Yeah.
0: You don't have to really do that now with the, you know, internet and et cetera, social media. You don't have to do that. You can become an overnight phenom. If you were,
1: especially with social media these days, it takes one person, one video or something, you know, to blow up. And next thing you know, you're trying to keep up with sales and stuff. But
0: yeah,
1: maybe that will hit us one day.
0: I'm sure it will. You guys keep doing this. So how's your golf game, by the way?
1: Ugly.
0: I walked into that one.
1: That's part of it too. Like we don't really take it too serious. Like a lot of people, we go out there, we have a good time with our buddies and just enjoy the time. And that's what, I mean, golf's really nice for us. Like, we're coming on the weekends to do work, but we're not working. We're hanging out with people, you know, BSing and just good people. There's always good people out there on the golf course and at these shows. So it's awesome. We're meeting a lot of cool people.
0: Well, you could also use your combat training if they give you any.
1: Let's not get too rowdy on the green over here. But once in a while, we got some videos in between our buddies here and there. All for fun, of course.
0: Yeah. No, I think that's good. I think that's really good. And I wish you the lot of luck with this, Hunter. I mean, I really do. This is a very cool logo, very cool concept. I'm going to get that a little closer there, see if you can see that.
1: Yeah. We have a few other ones also. I didn't bring them all over. I just wanted you to have some options to try one on.
0: Sure.
1: But we have some more on our website and on our Instagram and stuff. And
0: so where can they find you? I mean, what's
1: uglygolfco.com. Our Instagram's the same, Ugly Golf Company. And yeah, we're online. We

0: don't have a storefront right now.
1: You don't need one.
0: No, we're just online right now and just going around to these shows, spreading out there where we can.
1: Very cool. Yeah. Very cool. How long does it take if I buy one? How long do you do the shipping yourself, or you have a fulfillment place to do it?
0: We are doing the shipping ourselves. Right now it's kind of out of our garage and our basement, and you know, we're boxing and sending them out ourselves right now.
1: You love that UPS priority 2-day shipping type thing?
0: Yep, yeah. Whatever it takes. In-town orders, I box them up. I go drop them off on the porch myself. So,
1: well, there you go.
0: Yeah,
1: I see your partner over here. He's got his doing something on his phone.
0: I told him not to come over here.
1: Well, he did. You thought he would?
0: I had enough nerves already.
1: Oh, you're fine. You're fine. It's all good.
0: It's all new.
1: But you never did tell me where you think you'll be in 5 years.
0: Oh man, 5 years.
1: Where would you like to be in 5 years?
0: We start out calling this our side gig, you know, but hopefully it's in 5 years, it's not a side gig.
1: Right.
0: You know, maybe my day job will be my side gig.
1: Yeah.
0: So hopefully we can get to where we're making enough to where we're doing this full time and that's it.
1: That'd be fun.
0: Enjoying life.
1: That'd
0: you know?
1: Be fun. Yeah. Play a little golf. More. Yeah. A little more.
0: Try to. I mean, now we're getting full with working on the weekends for these golf shows rather than getting to play, right?
1: Yeah.
0: So. Maybe we'll get to play during the week and then hit golf shows and golf tournaments on the weekends.
1: What a magnificent job that would be.
0: Oh, it'd be great. During the summer, we sponsored golf tournaments on holes. You know, we set up our tent and try to do all that, do giveaways and stuff, and just hang out on a golf course all weekend.
1: Well, this is a fun thing. A lot of times I think golf needs to be more fun.
0: It is fun.
1: Yeah. How do you shoot anyway? Your golf.
0: Not good. You know, once in a while you get that good little buzz going, you'll have some good ones, but after a while you get a little too many in you.
1: It's
0: downhill.
1: You and the game are going downhill.
0: Definitely get our money's worth on the hits, you know.
1: Yeah,
0: getting our shots worth.
1: We call that cost per stroke.
0: Definitely
1: goes down. My cost per stroke anymore is about 50 cents, you know, type thing. Yeah. So
0: start charging us for playing 36 holes and we're only doing 18, you know?
1: Yeah.
0: Getting that many hits in.
1: Well, you know, it is what it
0: no,
1: is.
0: No, it's not too bad.
1: Where do you play up there? You live in Tri-Cities, right?
0: Yeah. Yep. So Zentel and Zentel Creek, Canyon Lakes, there's Columbia Point, Sun Willows.
1: Yeah.
0: Horn Rapids. We're in few of those pro shops also, so we're trying to get in other pro shops around other places. So I've been going around here passing out cards and just trying to get into other pro shops and see what they think about it.
1: Yeah, you can do that.
0: Yeah,
1: take a road trip, dude.
0: Oh yeah, just take a week off, start going around. I was thinking about taking this week off and just go up from here all the way to Seattle, hit all the spots on the way.
1: Sure. But you're not gonna do that?
0: I don't think so. I gotta get back home tonight. It's gonna be a long day.
1: It's going to be a long day. Tomorrow's going to be a longer day. Trust me.
0: Oh, yeah. When I go back to work. Yeah, for sure.
1: It is.
0: It's all worth it, though.
1: Okay. Tell them again. Where can they find you?
0: So we have Facebook, Instagram. We have a website. It's all Ugly Golf Company. And, we DM us there. We have Ugly Golf. Let me see here. We got a... we got all of our stuff on here. We got uglygolfcompany@gmail.com if someone needs to reach out to us.
1: Okay.
0: And for that business works. Stuff or whatever.
1: That works.
0: Yeah.
1: Hunter, I wish you the best of luck.
0: Yeah, buddy. I appreciate it. It's been a great weekend with you.
1: Yeah. It's been a lot. Well, I'm kind of a fun guy.
0: Oh, yeah. Sometimes. Absolutely.
1: Sometimes. Like that. It's all good. And you can find, what's your booth number if they happen to come by before the end of the day here?
0: Oh, shoot.
1: We are getting into the afternoon here at the last day. But
0: I think it's booth 308, big old white ugly golf tent.
1: You're pretty close to the front entrance.
0: Yep. Just off to the left inside the front doors.
1: Okay. That's good. Yeah. We can find you.
0: Yeah.
1: All right, hon.
0: Awesome.
1: Perfect, buddy.
0: Appreciate
1: it. Thank you so much.
0: Yeah, thank you.
1: Good
0: guys.
1: Luck with everything.
0: Yeah. Awesome.
1: I can bring this back later.
0: No, nope, that's yours.
1: Okay. Yeah. I appreciate it. I thank you. Be good. All right. Hunter Scantlin from the Ugly Golf Company up in Tri-Cities, Washington. These guys are a lot of fun. I got to tell you, if they have as much fun designing this stuff as they do when they're talking about it, it is a very, very, very cool thing. We should have Eddie Heinen up from Fisher Putters here shortly. Is he coming? You see him? Okay. He's never late. So how are we doing that? A couple of things we want to talk about. Birdie ball, really quick. If you come to our booth, we give away.

0: play birdie balls. John Breaker and his folks there in Evergreen, Colorado, they do a great job. People always say, what is this? What is this? Is this, you know, and it's like, no, this is the, I think, the best practice device that you can buy out there. It won't fly very far, and it'll tell you what you're doing if you listen. I'll just put it that way. So go to birdieball.com, and they make some phenomenal putting greens also. And we'd like to thank the folks at Painted Hills Natural Beef. You know, they've been raising beef at nature's pace for a long time. I've been working with them for 20-plus years. And the Homer family who runs that, and they've got a list of ranchers and farmers that raise beef for them too. Go to PaintedHillsBeef.com, and man, it is great, great beef. So if Andy quits talking over there, and get him over here, there you go. We're going to be talking about Fisher putters. Come on in, have a seat. Put your headsets on there, buddy. We're all good here. Perfect. Got Eddie Heinen here from Fisher Putters. Eddie is the owner now of Fisher Putters.
1: Involved again. Both of us are the owners of Fisher Putter together.
0: Oh, good. Yes. Good. I first saw Fisher Putters 20 years ago at the Portland Golf Show when it was in downtown Portland. Long time ago.
1: Yeah. Dr. Fisher has been making putters for over 35 years, and this was one of the shows that they always love to attend, without a doubt.
0: And Fisher Putters was one of the first, if not the first, that actually put the insert in the face of the putter. That's what drew it to me the first time.
1: Yeah.
0: Because we're in the Northwest, we have kind of so-so weather, especially over the wintertime. And I always found, for me, this is just me, Fisher Putters work good on the wet greens and stuff for me. It gave me a little more control. That was good. So I rotated it out. I've got an older version. In fact, I got two of them, but they're, like I said, they're 20 years old.
1: Yeah.
0: But I still use them.
1: Yep. And, you know, that insert, it speaks volumes to the insert because he calls it Keflex. It's like Kevlar. It's basically indestructible. You could melt it. But the face is, he was the inventor. Dr. Fisher was the guy that went to the USGA and said, can you put an insert into a putter? They said, yes, he got a patent. Can you, how soft can the insert be? They approved the softest they allowed was what they call measures at A88 on a shore durometer.
0: Right.
1: And, you know, he's genius in terms of he built different rebound effects with the formulas of the polymer. So there were different speed options in the in his technology. And when he started insert technology, all the other companies decided to, you know, infringe on a lot of those patents, and he ultimately beat all the big boys in federal court.
0: Yeah.
1: You know, and would receive the license from them for several years as well. But he is truly, if you look at some of his old putters, truly most designs that you see today are from things that he had designed in the, you know, in his early days.
0: Yes.
1: He's been making putters since 1990, 35 years.
0: It's a long time.
1: It is a long time.
0: That's a very long time. So I know the technology has changed somewhat over the years. The designs certainly have changed like that. Now we have things that are, if you will, not just Fisher, but everybody. They're a little bigger. They're a little bulkier. They've got, you know, the flanges are behind the blade. You've got things like that. How did Dr. Fisher's designs and technology kind of advance?
1: Well, this new putter, this is a prototype. It's called the Transformer, and one of the things that's so amazing about this putter is it is the only putter that has two speeds. We call it a softer face and a harder face, and this face can be reversed around depending on the speed of the green. Mm-hmm. If the greens are really fast, we recommend the softer face. If they're really slow, we recommend the harder face. This particular putter, though, which makes it so genius, is it has different hosel options, whether you want it to be center shafted, a hosel that goes in front of the face, behind the face. It can be right-handed or left-handed. We will no longer have to make left-handed putters. This putter can be reversed and made.
0: Oh, wow.
1: Yep.
0: Okay.
1: And the back attachments, it's modular, where if you want a blade, you have a blade.

0: On a mallet, you can just take this piece off, put a mallet piece in there. We'll have about 16 or 17 different options. If you want it to look like a spider, we'll have a spider attachment that you just simply take off with an Allen wrench, put it back
1: on.
0: Is that what
1: these are?
0: Yep. Yeah. So I could take this piece off and change it.
1: Wow.
0: Yeah. It's really, really cool. So if you feel that face, it's a little softer.
1: Yeah, it
0: is. Yep. And then if you got on slow greens, you would just reverse the face around.
1: Yes.
0: And you would get a couple extra feet of roll from 20 feet. Yeah. One other feature that I think is really cool. You know, our putters the last couple of years, the Edge series, we introduced this is an Edge putter. We introduced the optimal aiming arrows, something that he always wanted to do.
1: Sure.
0: Those arrows, we've done testing. They're 37% more accurate to aim from 20 feet compared to a typical line. For some reason, people struggle lining up with a line. This transformer, when it comes out, it's also going to include another technology. We haven't tested it, but I can almost guarantee you it is a much even easier to aim than just arrows. It's these framing marks. We call it framing. The framing on the top of the putter,
1: yeah,
0: along with the arrows, I can assure you is probably going to be even better to aim, because it's really like when you walk into your house and you see a picture frame that's crooked, you can just tell. Same with this. When you line up the ball with the arrows, but you can tell additionally, it's more,
1: right,
0: more accurate to aim with the framing mark. So we're excited about that technology as well that he's got coming out. But we feel really good about this putter and where it's going. This year, we actually attended several Legends Tour events and PGA or Champions Tour events. And Tom Lehman's using our putter now. We've built putters for Vijay Singh. Fred Funk's used our putter. We've built putters for about 11 or 12 different Champions Tour players. Built one for Bryson. Hopefully he'll give it a shot, and a couple other guys. But Bryson, you know, he's Dr. Fisher invented the Fisher putter because he knew way back in the mid-90s that the dimple was an issue when it came to putting. It's good for when you're hitting a ball, it gives you distance. But when you hit a putt, when it hits the edge of a dimple, it's going to deflect it offline, what they call dimple deflection. And that's why he invented this, because he knew there was an issue with that. So he set out to find a polymer that he could formulate, read every polymer book out there, and came up with the Kevflex insert. And now fast forward to Bryson's era here. Bryson marks his ball in a certain way to make sure he doesn't hit a dimple when he putts with his
1: right.
0: putter, because he's kind of brought that dimple deflection more to the forefront.
1: But he's kind of a mad scientist.
0: That's
1: anyway.
0: Right. Yeah. And so is Dr. Fisher, to be honest.
1: Yeah.
0: Yep.

0: scientist.
1: That's anyway. Right. Right. Yeah. So was Dr. Fisher, to be honest. Yeah. Yep. But yeah, he's an amazing inventor. He's constantly refining his work. But it's the insert. You hit one putt with a Fisher putter, you know it's something different. Usually after two or three putts, you're really in awe by how well the ball performs off the face. You will be more consistent with your distance control with a Fisher putter versus anything with steel or any other harder insert. And it's more accurate because it doesn't deflect offline. The ball rolls end over end.
0: So, Eddie, when you did these tests, are those – sorry, I didn't mean to hit my headset there. Are those machine tested?
1: Dr. Fisher, in like early 2000s, went to the mechanical engineering department at Cal Poly Pomona.
0: And old home. That's my school.
1: Okay, yeah, I went to Cal Poly Pomona. Guy's name was Dr. Gates. I think it was Dr. Ted Gates. And that for the whole semester, the whole mechanical engineering department did research using Fisher putters versus everything out there, Scotty Cameron's, Ping's, everything that was out there in the industry. And they were amazed by how well it outperformed them on distance with a robot, distance control, accuracy. They were literally made a whole thick report on the difference between our putter face, any putter face that was out there. The testing with the arrows we just did internally with some lasers and a group of about 27 total is what we tested. But yeah. With a line, sometimes it's so weird. I always know when if a line is perfect where it's supposed to be, to me it feels open. You know, I always was shut, and then I'd compensate by opening, and I believe at impact. That's how I learned to putt. And everybody that we tested, it's amazing how far offline they are sometimes from 20 feet. Because they'll be 8, 12, 15 inches sometimes left. Good players are usually 2 or 3 inches one way or the other. We only found of the 27 people that we tested, only 3 of them could get like really, really close to aiming right at the target. But with the arrows, much improvement on everybody we tested.
0: Oh, that's fascinating. Are you online only, direct sales only? Are you in pro shops now? What are you doing?
1: We are working hard to get into more shops. We right now we're primarily online. Fisherputters.com is where the mm-hmm. best place to find your putters. But we are talking hopefully to Red Tail here. They might want to carry it. We talked to their fitter. We do have some shops in California, Southern California. We have some shops in Texas. But it hasn't been our big push yet just because our inventory levels aren't there to fulfill online orders versus stores. But we're next, like in about 3 weeks, we should have another shipment come in. So we'll have more putters available, and we're going to get into more shops.
0: Now, are these made here in the States, or are the heads molded? Or yeah, tell us about that.
1: The inserts are made in Tennessee.
0: Okay.
1: So we get the inserts made in Tennessee. We send them over either to Taiwan or China, where they put them, insert them into the head, mm-hmm. and then they send us the heads, and then we put on the shaft. We assemble everything in Coeur d'Alene, Idaho, or Spokane, Washington. We have another club builder that, when we need some more production, we'll lean on for production.
0: Yeah.
1: But the inserts are all made in the U.S. We are looking for some local companies to build them here. That would be the ideal situation, but it takes a long time to get that insert in there and get it sanded down properly. And when you're dealing with an hourly wage that you have to deal with,
0: is that done by hand or by machine?
1: No, it's glued in and then it's sanded by. Well, they'll start it with a machine, but it's just still the finish work
0: by hand.
1: Yeah, with like an 80 grit sandpaper, and then even all this, all the finish work on just the lettering and stuff like that. We're going to get there, though. We're going to get to a point, I believe, where we can keep it at a price point, assembly price point, and manufacturing price point to offer it here in the U.S. We're just not there yet.
0: What's your favorite putter out of all of
1: them? You know, my favorite putter, even though it's a prototype, is this Transformer. I've been using this putter now for like the last 3 or 4 months. But before it got cold, I had the prototype. And
0: before it got cold.
1: Yeah. I got to spend a lot of time with this putter. Prior to that, though, I was using, and this is probably our best-selling putter, the ES1.

0: one. Like I said, Tom Lehman's using this putter. Fred Funk has one. We've had several pros gravitate to this center shaft mallet style putter. And hopefully we'll get more in play. We did have our first win in South Africa, a guy named Ollie Becker. He only had the putter for 3 weeks, and he won his first tournament in the South Sunshine Tour. And we've had 4 second place finishes on the Legends Tour. A guy named Mikkel Lundberg and Addison Da Silva. They're great players over there in Europe. They will be playing in the U.S. Senior PGA and the U.S. Cool. Senior Open this year. So we're going to have more in play at the bigger events.
1: Okay, very good. Eddie, tell them one more time where they can find you online.
0: Fisherputters.com. It has a store locator as well. It'll tell you the different stores that do carry it. There aren't many, but you can order anything you want online. We can send it to you whatever size you want or uncut, however you'd like.
1: Eddie Hunter, thanks, buddy.
0: Thank you, sir. I really appreciate you. Yes, okay. Nice seeing you.
1: All right, Fisher Putters. I have one. In fact, I have two. I always enjoyed them, especially if you're in, for me, like I said, in the wet weather here in the Northwest. Worked out really good. So give them a shot. Give them a try. Okay, now we've got Trouble coming right here. His real name's Trevor, but we call him Trouble. Let's put that on there, buddy. There you go.
2: All right.
1: If you go to Chinook Winds Casino on the Oregon coast, this is the man. If you can find him, he'll help you.
2: I'd love to help.
1: If you can find him. He's usually on the golf course or in New Orleans. Or
2: we like to travel.
1: I noticed that lately. Kevin, Trevor, I don't know why I wanted to call you Kevin for some reason this weekend. How are you? It's good to see you.
2: Oh, I'm doing well. I'm doing really well. Golf show's good. See a lot of familiar faces, meet some new people. Gives us a chance to not only sell the golf course, but let people know about the casino and the resort we have. So amazing. A lot of people don't, there's a lot of folks who don't realize we have the golf course, and they know it's there, but they don't associate it with the casino. Educate a lot of people as we're here.
1: I do want to talk to you about your casino, maybe not on the air. In a Wonder Woman in particular there.
2: Oh,
1: yeah.
2: Okay.
1: Yeah. Interesting.
2: Yeah. It's
1: fun. Story. Okay. Tell us all about the Chinook Winds Casino. Golf course. See, now I got my mind on gambling. That's not a good thing. but it's, you guys acquired it, kind of took it over. It was always associated with the casino in one form or fashion.
2: Yeah.
1: But now it's operated by you guys.
2: Yeah, we've just entered our 20th year of we bought the golf course 20 years ago. Previous to that, it was called Lakeside Golf.
1: Yeah.
2: Which we hear a lot of people come through and say, I haven't played you since it was Lakeside. I'm like, yeah, that was 20 years ago. Or some, and even before that, it was called Devil's Lake Golf Course. That was back in the 60s. And we still get some folks walk through who remember playing it when it was Devil's Lake. And our number 10, our hole number 10, we've nicknamed the Devil's Dog Leg, in a little tip of the cap to the old Devil's Lake.
1: Well, Devil's Lake was always, it was a destination in and of itself for years over there. So, because I know people used to go camp around there, and there were dunes and stuff. They could do all kinds of things down there at Devil's Lake.
2: Yeah. You know, at the golf course, we're blessed now that we have a general manager who's committed to giving us some money for our budget to do things to improve course. So we have some projects coming up this year that my superintendent and his yardbirds, as he calls them, they're going to be working hard rebuilding some of our tee boxes, which they need it. There's a few of our tee boxes that really need some attention, so we're going to give them some attention.
1: Well, they get a lot of use.
2: They do. They do get a lot of use. And the other, Keaton, my superintendent, he's like, we're going to make the greens fast this year. Is that okay with you? I'm like, it's good with me. I said, just make them consistent.
1: Yeah.
2: So those are a couple of our big goals. And we've got, you know, the other stuff coming up. We've got, starting May 5th, we do our, it's our progressive hole in one.
1: Yeah.
2: We have a little par, it's a par 3 hole right there on the highway. It's

0: one of our kind of, you might call our signature hole, but it's an island surrounded by a bunker. And we start the progressive hole in one at $1,000. And every week that goes by that nobody gets a hole in one on number four, we add $250 to it. So it progressively grows. And last year we had a guy up here on vacation from Florida, him and his wife. And sure enough, he got a hole in one, and we verify it through our camera coverage. And it's just fun to watch.
1: Yeah.
0: It's fun to watch the reaction. And we paid him $3,000. Yeah. He was happy. We were happy.
1: So I got a really technical question for you there, Trip. Was his wife present when you gave him the $3,000?
0: Yeah, she was.
1: Busted.
0: She was. Well, she was playing with him too, she knew about it.
1: Okay.
0: But,
1: okay.
0: Yeah, no, it's a great event. We try to get our marketing people to get it out as much as they can, and they do, and it's fun. We've had some local guys. A couple years ago, I had a local guy, one of our members, actually won. Got a hole in one on it, and like, we paid him $3,500.
1: I need to come down.
0: A lot of fun.
1: I need to come down. Take a shot at that.
0: Yeah.
1: Once in a while.
0: Yeah.
1: But you guys do a lot of scrambles. You have some men's club type stuff. You have, I know you do tournaments and things there. Tell us about that. You know, a lot of golf courses, yours included, now are kind of full service. There's very few golf courses, even the private ones anymore, that don't open up to the public to some degree. Now you're a public course, of course, but it's always interesting because at some point back in the last 15, 20 years, the light bulb went on and said, you know, we get more people in here. We get more rounds in here.
0: Exactly.
1: You hear more cha-ching doing that.
0: Uh-huh. We have a great men's group. If they're watching, we're not a men's group because they take women in too. They're a golf group.
1: Yeah.
0: They play every Thursday. Great group of guys. I go out and play with them once in a while, and they're going to start up, I think, April 9th, and they're willing and they embrace anybody who wants to come in and play. So if you're anybody's ever in Lincoln City and wants to play on a Thursday, they welcome you in. So that's our men's group there. And then we brought back some fun tournaments starting a few years ago. We wanted to do a Super Bowl tournament last month, but the rain it was coming down in buckets. So
1: yeah.
0: We had to cancel that one. But we do have some fun ones coming up. We do a big cup, two-man scramble where we cut the cup from 4 to 8 inches. And you'd still be surprised how many you burn the edges on an 8-inch cup. It's inevitable, right? And then we do a poker run tournament, another two-man scramble. But we always finish up the year with our, at the end of September, what we call our Greenskeeper's Revenge. And I know a lot of courses do these, but it's a lot of fun. Our Greenskeepers have a blast with this. They turn the course into, it's just diabolical, some of the ideas they have.
1: As if it needs to be, right?
0: We have that number, one of our par threes is right next to the highway. And one of the Greenskeepers, he had an idea. They kind of take ownership of different holes. So they kind of do their own thing. This guy set up a tent on the green, little one-man tent, beer cans all over the green. Put a mannequin laying face down on the green, a little fire pit over here. It looked like a homeless camp. It looked like a transient camp. Next thing you know, we kick off the tournament. Within 30 minutes, we get a call that the Oregon State Police are out there and they want to talk to us. So I sent Keaton out to talk to him, and they had gotten a call that the homeless had set up on our golf course,
1: shop,
0: and he was just there to take care of it. And Keaton's like, no, this is a golf gym. That's a mannequin. And the trooper, he got a kick out of it. He's like, oh, this is great. He goes, this has got to be a lot of fun. I'm like, yeah. Keaton's like, yeah, it is. And he goes, you know, trooper's like, I'll just ignore the rest of the calls I get today about transients on your golf course. So I gave the boys kudos. I'm like, guys, that was a great idea, but maybe we put that one away from the highway so the public doesn't see it. So
1: I don't know. I think it's, you know, you could put a little sign down there It said not real.
0: Yeah, not real. Yeah.
1: You know, please don't call, please. Filming in progress.

0: or something like that.
1: Yeah. But these guys, they love this turn. My greenskeepers. I let them go out. I says, you guys can heckle the golfers. And I tell the golfers, I'm like, hey, you guys are going to, they're going to heckle you. They're going to talk in your backswing. They go out with air horns and hide in the bushes. They have a lot of fun with it. The golfers have a lot of fun with it. But at the end of the day, the golfers get to turn it back around on the greenskeepers, because I let the greenskeepers, they chip from our number 10 green. It's pretty elevated down, or 10 tee box down to the 18 green. And these guys do a chip off, all my greenskeepers. And they really, it's competitive, because they've got a little traveling, they've made a little trophy that sits out in the maintenance shed, and they get bragging rights. And I take some money and I buy these guys gift cards, you know, first, second, third, fourth, fifth.
0: Sure, sure.
1: And bring them pizza in. You know, we have lunch together that next week after. So they really get excited for this chip off. We just kind of thought initially, like, oh, this would be something fun. And the first year was fun, but boy, they got into it. They really, it's competitive and they love it. But now I let the golfers, as they're doing their chip off, I let the golfers encourage the golfers, hey, these guys have been heckling you for 4 hours.
0: Have at it.
1: It's time to give it back to them, and they do, and they have a blast with it.
0: Do you call your job as director of golf and all that? Do you call it work? I know you have another job there. You're a compliance guy. I get that. That's not fun. Or it's a job.
1: It's not glamorous.
0: Yeah, it's not glamorous.
1: It's not the sexy part of my.
0: But is the DOG there? Do you actually work?
1: Yeah. They pay me. So I must be doing something right. Key keeps working every morning. It's a lot of fun. It's a lot of fun.
0: Yeah.
1: It wouldn't, if I didn't have the crew I have there, it would be work. But the crew I have between my superintendent and my pro shop manager and everybody who works there, wonderful team. Just a great team we have. And if it wasn't for them, yeah, it probably would be work. It probably would be work.
0: Well, then you'd run into yahoos like me who, you know, always got their hand out for some tournament I'm working on or something.
1: Oh, we're always happy to help.
0: It's good. Chinook Winds has been very good to me with my North Valley Challenge series and all that. And we'll continue to do so.
1: Absolutely. We would love to.
0: Yeah, I know you would. Tell us a little bit more about the casino down there. What can I know you're in the compliance department and do that there, but it has turned into kind of a full resort instead of just a standalone casino from where it started.
1: Yeah, absolutely. Well, we have full 24/7, 365 gaming, everything you would expect to find in Las Vegas or any big casinos. We have the same thing. Entertainment acts. We have, an old 80s hair band, Queensryche. If you remember Queensryche, those guys are coming in April. I'm excited to go see those guys. I don't quite have the same hair, but I can throw on a wig. I don't know if we're Facebook friends. I wear wigs. I'm not afraid to wear wigs.
0: I've seen it. I wasn't going to say anything about it, but that's fine.
1: So we have Queensryche, and then we're starting to get more tribute bands in. We had a Neil Diamond tribute band, which was. They were pretty good, and we have a Queen tribute band coming up as well. So we have Queensryche and a Queen tribute band.
0: And you've also, I know, I don't know, she hasn't been well, but I know when Ann Wilson did her solo gig there, this was a handful of years ago, she played at Chinook too.
1: That's right. Yeah, we did have her a few years ago. And then we always have our comedy on the coast. It's really cheap fun, to be honest with you. It's like $15 to get in, and there's three comedians. A lot of fun, and they're actually pretty decent comedians.
0: Good.
1: Wife and I will go in once in a while with some friends and go in and watch a show. Yeah,
0: have a good time.
1: Yeah. We do have our annual PacWest poker tournament, $600,000 guaranteed. That's over 22 events, but that starts on March 21st, and it runs for a week. We get a lot of people coming in for that. And then we also have a $50,000 bingo tournament on March 14th, 15th. So that'd be next weekend.
0: Yeah.
1: Which is exciting. You know, those are good prizes. Very good prizes.
0: My mom was a bingo queen. She had those daubers down, man. She just, I couldn't tell you.
1: We played, my wife and I played bingo on the cruise we were just on a couple.

0: university, because I went to school for 2 years in LA at Cal Poly, and then I graduated from Oregon State. And they came to Guild Coliseum there, and they played. And they'd been touring mm-hmm. around already, but it was a big deal to get Hart in there. And Ann Wilson told the story that that's where their folks met, was at OSU and Corvallis.
1: No kidding.
0: All right, like that. I got to go backstage, and I've been in love with Ann Wilson ever since, and that's 40 odd years ago, like that. But the point is, that was and I still remember that to this day. First time I ever had a Heineken, too.
2: Backstage,
0: they had Heineken, they had all kinds of fancy stuff. For the time, they had that. Now they, you got to take out all the green M&Ms or whatever.
2: Mm-hmm.
0: They didn't.
2: I won't eat orange M&Ms.
0: Orange?
2: No.
0: Why not?
2: I'm a duck.
0: No,
2: I won't even eat Cheetos in public. I'll go in the bathroom or closet.
0: Go away. I roasted some ducks on television. One of my cooking shows. Oh yeah. I made duck stew. And one time, Kathy Marshall, who was at Channel 2, because I frequent there, on the morning show, I roasted a duck. I brought it in. We were doing this all for the Civil War game, right? Uh-huh. And Kathy looks at that thing, and I've got another beautiful platter. She takes a knife and she just stabs the crap out of it. And Lindman, who's co-host at the time, he's looking. He's sitting right next to her. He's a duck. His boys are ducks, like that. That's how we ended the show that day, of Kathy stabbing a roasted duck live on the air.
2: That's pretty good, actually.
0: Yeah. So there was a little. Oh, and I hung a duck once in effigy behind him. He didn't know it was there. But we were outside doing a cooking bit, and that was cold because that was in the winter, And I had this little duck, little cute little duck, little noose on him. So
2: yeah. I've ate duck before. It was good, but it didn't feel right. It didn't feel right.
0: Well, duck probably wasn't very keen on it either.
2: No, he wasn't. Exactly.
0: So tell us about the website really quick, because we're kind of running low down to the end of the show here.
2: Yeah, it's www.chinookwindscasino.com.
0: Yeah.
2: And from there, that's the hub. You can see what gaming we have, hotel reservations. We don't have the ability to book your tee times yet, but call our pro shop. The contact information's on our website. Call the pro shop. We can book you tee times as far out as you want to go.
0: Cool.
2: So you tell me you want to come with a foursome in the end of October or next February, we can put you in.
0: Very cool.
2: We've got a good system.
0: Trevor Traxel from Chinook Winds, everybody. Trevor's a good personal friend and also a good friend of the show. And like I said, they've been very kind in supporting the North Valley Challenge.
2: Yeah, happy to help.
0: So if you get down there, don't let him fool you. That course is challenging. It is.
2: It is.
0: It's not all just flat. I'm just gonna.
2: No, you don't want to walk.
0: Get a cart. No, you gotta get a cart. Yeah, you gotta have the refib paddles if you're gonna walk.
2: Yeah, you do.
0: You gotta do that.
2: Yeah.
0: Anyway, that's gonna wrap it up. Stay with me till the end, because I'll tell you the Wonder Woman story. All right.
2: Oh, I'm.
0: But we want to thank everybody here. 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The Birdie Ball, John Breaker and his family back there in Evergreen, Colorado. We have more people ask about birdie balls.
2: I love them.
0: They're absolutely perfect. And then when you explain it to them, it's like a little light goes off in their head like that. And then finally today, Painted Hills Natural Beef. They've been growing beef and raising beef as nature's pace with no hormones or antibiotics. And I've been eating that stuff for 25 years now. So it's all good. All right. Mm-hmm. We will probably see you next year. Don't forget, you can find the regular Grilling at the Green shows on all your multiple platforms. There's a few cities that we're on the air with. And then Golf News Network, which we're a big part of. So you can find us anywhere out there. So until next time, Trev, thank you for coming by.
2: Absolutely.
0: And everybody go out there, play some golf, have some fun, but most of all, be kind. Take care, everybody.
1: So Nick here. 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What if this shoe earned the title of most technological

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5: Hi everybody, welcome to Two Off the First. It's August 25th, 2026. I'm Ryan Ballengee. Good to have you with us. We have plenty to talk about today. We're going to primarily focus on the new PGA Tour season finale as described by CEO Brian Rolapp today at the Tour Championship. Typically, that's where the commissioner, now the CEO of the PGA Tour, gives kind of a state of the tour address. Make some important updates, and this is a pretty critical one. And Brian Rolapp gave some really interesting information other than what this new kind of end of the season is going to be. And we'll talk about that as well. And then want to talk a little bit about just kind of the good Callaway ad controversy at the end. There's been a very big response to it, and I think it is worth talking about for a few minutes. And then we're going to talk about a little about the future of the show at the very, very end. So stay tuned for that. But let's get into what Brian Rolapp had to say at the Tour Championship. Gave, again, his State of the Tour address. And before that, this morning, the PGA Tour put out their plan for a new way to end the PGA Tour season in the championship series starting in 2028. And I think it starts with the recognition that for as much as the FedEx Cup has done over the last 20 years to create great fields and great tournaments in August and September, now really in August, it does not turn out to be a very satisfying way to end the season. And even though there are events for 70, 50, and 30 now that have clear consequences at each of those stopping points, right? The top 70 get to keep their PGA Tour card. The top 50 get in the signature events. The top 30 get in all four majors. And they have also kind of money points associated with the last two, right? The top 50, that's where you get paid the FedEx Cup bonus money, all of it, basically. Now, they got rid of the regular season pools. They put it all, basically, at the end of the rainbow, at the end of the BMW Championship. And then now you have this separate $40 million official money event that is the Tour Championship. It's a 72-hole shootout to determine the FedEx Cup champion. And the backlash on that has been really from the players, not so much from the fans, I think. Fans didn't like starting strokes. They didn't like having to add points together to figure out who would win it all and all that stuff. They wanted a winner, but they wanted a way that it was easy to understand, but the players didn't like the fact that now the Tour Championship is effectively a one-tournament shootout. And yeah, you played great all season, but you get no advantage whatsoever for playing great all season. And, the retort to that is that happens in other sports. You get some kind of advantage. Maybe it's home field advantage or whatever. We don't have that in golf. So I think the Tour started with the recognition that the fans, I think, appreciate having better fields. They want great fields at this time of year leading into the back end of the baseball season, start of football season. But they don't really understand the system, and it doesn't really make sense. And honestly, in response to all of the things I've posted about the FedEx Cup playoffs this year, it's very clear people still don't understand the concept. People still think that the winner of the Tour Championship gets $15 million or $18 million or $23 million. They don't have any idea. They don't know when the money is paid. They have no idea why. And I think that is very instructive of what the FedEx Cup has been over 20 years from that perspective. So Brian Rolab said, you know what? Maybe we don't need playoffs in golf. And I think people might have found what Matt Fitzpatrick said last week at the BMW kind of controversial when he said that. I think that was coming from a place of a guy who probably knew what was about to be said. That golf doesn't need playoffs. Golf needs a finale that the fans can get behind and mean something to them. And in a world where there's going to be a championship series that has the same 120 players throughout the entire season, this will make sense. So here's what they came up with. There's not going to be a playoff system. We don't have playoffs. They're gone starting in 2028, at least in the championship series. And what that means is there's going to be one final event and then the Tour Championship. So first, the final event. It'll be called, very creatively, the Championship Series Finale. I'm sure there will be a sponsorship associated with that at some point. But whatever that sponsorship is, it is a 90-person tournament reserved for the top 90 players in the point standings at the end of the quote-unquote regular season. All 90 of those players will get to keep their status in the Championship Series, which means 30 players are going away. We've already talked about that. And these 90 players will compete in one single 72-hole tournament. There will be a winner of the tournament. They'll get paid money. And based on the final point standings of the season, that's what will determine bonus money, whatever that looks like. I think two things come out of that are important. One, it's not called the FedEx Cup. And the PGA Tour is very intentional about these things. I know they're probably still talking about a re-up with FedEx and what that looks like and what that commitment might mean and how much money that might be for them and all that stuff. And so they don't want to, you know, speak out of school, but it's not called that. Also, this is a one tournament thing. This isn't two tournaments. It's not three tournaments. It's not four tournaments. It is one tournament to determine who wins the points race and who gets all of the money based out of the points bonus pool, whatever that looks like. I like that a lot. I think it makes it way easier. Did you qualify for this tournament? Yes, you get to stay in the championship series. Cool. Your reward is one tournament. Probably no cut. Maybe there is a cut. I don't know. But we're going to pay some bonus money as a result. And if you didn't finish in that top 90, you don't get any of the bonus money. And that probably will be how that works. There needs to be a consequence for that. I think that's probably what it's going to be. That in and of itself is great. They say, okay, we're going to have this one last tournament with points. We're going to have a winner. We're going to do the bonus money. And then we're going to take the top 32 players in the point system. And we're going to have a tour championship. And the new tour championship is going to unfold over 2 weeks, and it's going to be at two different venues, and it's going to be match play. Finally, after 20 years of talking about this, they will finally have a match play tour championship to determine a champion of the tour champion. They won't get the FedEx Cup, whatever that is. They'll win the tour championship. That's what they get. And the format sounds really good. So they're going to have the 32 players who qualify. They're going to be 8 groups of 4, and they're going to play round robin, 3 matches, Friday, Saturday, Sunday, at one particular venue. They want to specifically go to venues that typically cannot host the PGA Tour for whatever reason, whether that's infrastructure, whether that's distance, whatever it is, because it doesn't matter. If you're playing match play, it's who you're playing. It's not what you're playing. You can play it anywhere, which I think opens up a lot more places to be played. Also, without quite as much corporate build out, it'll be meant for the fans. It'll be meant to be seen up close. It will not, you know, it'll meant to be better access. And you'll probably pay for that as a fan, but there will be better access. And in that first week, they will do all of the round robin stuff. You'll have the 8 groups of 4. Once that's done, the top 2 players in each group, based on their performance in the round robin, will move on. If there are any ties within the group, there will be playoffs to determine those spots. That sounds awesome to me. This is a smart format. Everyone gets to play. Everyone gets 3 rounds. They're there every round. You're going to guarantee that you see a lot of matches, and there's going to be a lot of action on the golf course. And even if there are kind of matches that don't matter on Sunday because 2 players have been eliminated, it could just be a fascinating match. I think that's great. I think that was what we're working, really, about the WGC match play at the end, and that dried up the end of 23. This works. I think this is a good idea. Now, you've got your top 16 players who will then move on to week two of the Tour Championship, which will be at a completely different place, and it will involve 4 days of golf. Thursday, Friday, Saturday, and Sunday, presumably. I guess unless they do it on, Labor Day weekend, maybe they do it on a Monday. I don't know. But 4 days of golf. Those 16 players will play in a bracket-style tournament to determine a champion. And they will play down from 16 to 8 to 4 to 2. And the final two players who compete, they will be the only players who didn't lose. And they will play one single match to be the tour champion and get whatever the prize is associated with that. For the other 14 players who don't make it to the final, there will be a variety of different consolation matches and ways to kind of sort out who the top 16 front to bottom, top to bottom is in the final ranking and how that money will get paid out to players based on their performance. The end result I think they hope to have is probably a finish on the West Coast in prime time at a place that's going to be awesome with a lot of up-close fans and a mano-a-mano match to determine who clearly wins the tour championship. And that can create a very high-stakes situation. That also, as we've seen in the WGC match play over the years, can create a really weird situation. You could have two completely unknown players who get to the end. But the hope is that at least one of those players is going to be a marquee name and drive people to care. And I think it will. I think this makes sense. This is way better. This is a lot more, no offense to the BMW Championship being 50 players. I mean, they had a killer crowd out in St. Louis. And because it moves around to cities that don't typically get the PGA Tour, the crowds are hot. The tournament is usually very good. And they kind of pick big boy ballparks with wide landing areas, plenty of places to play. They've been a little bit softer lately, so there's good scoring. It's usually tight. But there's no real juice to it. There was one player that moved in and out of the 70 to the 50. There were three or four who moved in and out of the 50 to the 30. So there was more movement there just with fewer people, less chance of someone beyond 50th, right? Like in the first leg, that's kind of hard to do. So you have this now very clear and clearly defined system. We have one final points event, and then we have a match play event over 2 weeks to determine a champion. I love it. I think it's great, and I think it comes from a place in Brian Rolapp as a guy who is not a golf guy. And he came here from the NFL, came to the PGA Tour from the NFL, and he didn't feel any connection to the ways of the past, to the way things were done. And I think that a lot of the folks at the PGA Tour, to their credit and to their detriment, they hold very firm to the way things have always been done. And they had been always doing this for 20 years, trying to figure out a way to make the FedEx Cup matter, and it just wasn't working. The individual tournaments themselves can be great and really fun, but the whole thing, the whole concept itself just didn't really mean anything. And so I think doing it this way says, all right, we recognize the playoffs don't really make sense for golf. We will have one final tournament, and we'll pay out people based on that. We'll have a really great field for that, of course. And then we will have this tour championship, a real playoff with real match play implications. It's great. Win, win, win. Two thumbs up for me. I think it's fabulous. Now, Brian Rolapp talked about a number of other things as well relating to this. Some kind of headlines of it, because I don't want to go too far in the weeds on this because we've got plenty to get to. But Korn Ferry Tour, PGA Tour Americas was a topic. I think one of those tours is going away in some fashion. That may not be the case, but it would make the most sense to get rid of one of them. And here's why. Two reasons I feel this way. One, you currently have three tours, right? You have the PGA Tour, the Korn Ferry Tour, and the PGA Tour Americas, which is Canada and Latino America together, right? By creating a two-track system, right? You have the Championship Series and the Challenger Series. Now you have four tours. Basically, because you're going to have 120 players in every single championship series event, and you're trying to have 144 players in every of the Track 2 events, of the Challenger Series events. Well, that's a whole lot of people to fill out those things. I mean, think about the number of people they have to scrape the bottom of the barrel to get just to do an Oppo event, right?
6: just to do one of those. And those are typically, you know, against a

full field event on the PGA Tour, even if it's against an existing signature event. And you're saying we would also like to keep the Korn Ferry Tour as well, playing for $1 million every week, and you're going to go find another 144 and 156 guys to fill those fields? That doesn't make any sense. So I think they're going to have to consolidate here. And if that means ending Americas, if that means merging the Korn Ferry Tour to the Challenger Series, which is probably the more likely outcome, I think that makes more sense, right? You can keep Americas. Americas just kind of works on its own. They have enough sponsors. It's a good thing for PGA Tour branding. But, you know, move the Korn Ferry Tour to the Challenger Series, just call it a day, and I think that will work. And they plan to have that schedule ready to roll by the end of next season, all of that lined up. I think they will figure that out fairly quickly. I don't really think that's going to be very hard for them. I think the Korn Ferry Tour goes away as we know it because the Korn Ferry deal, the Korn Ferry company that sponsors the Korn Ferry Tour, told me specifically at the event in Atlantis just last year that it was an incredible deal that they got to sponsor this tour at the time. They really just didn't. They had such an amazing value. They had to do it. And that they will never see that. If they're going to do that, you might as well just do the Challenger Series and call it a day. So I think you will see some consolidation there. Rolap also did say that 11 of the 15 tournaments that comprise the Championship Series, that aren't the majors, that aren't the players, that isn't the Tour Championship, that isn't the finale, that isn't the Ryder Cup or President's Cup, depending on the year, have already been spoken for. And you can see in the announcements already that most of those are already out there. You know, a lot of them are existing events, and you get the SoPro or Sopno or whatever it is, the insurance firm that's going to be out there. They're the new sponsor, along with Raymond James, who's going to take over in Greensboro from Wyndham Resorts. So you get the two new ones, you get a bunch of existing ones. You're going to hear more about that. And they intend to share that full schedule next February in a made-for-TV event. So you'll know the entire 2028 Championship Series schedule by then, which I think is a good way to kind of keep teasing this thing out. I think it's very clever, very smart. It sounds very similar to what the NFL does, where they kind of give you bits and pieces and information. They're always putting it out there, and it's always changing a little bit. You always got to pay attention, even when it doesn't really matter right now because no one's playing football. But the schedule's going to come out, and all that stuff. This is the way they do it in the NFL. So to make sense for golf, I think it's a good idea. And then they hope to kind of have all the information they're ever going to need about the Championship Series by the end. I think we'll know most of that stuff by then. Also, he was asked about a report from Jamie Corrigan and The Telegraph, who is super well-sourced on all things really LIV and DP World Tour. He reported that there's going to be an international series that will happen in the fall. It will be basically co-sanctioned between the DP World Tour and the PGA Tour. And it sounds like it's going to emphasize national opens in particular. And if you look at the DP World Tour schedule at the end of the season, it kind of makes sense. If you look at this time of year, really everything kind of builds up to the BMW PGA Championship at Wentworth. And then they go into a bunch of national opens, the Spanish Open, the French Open, South African Open, Australian Open, as you kind of bridge from one season to the next. They have the Dubai stuff. I don't think the Dubai stuff's going anywhere, but they may move it up. Maybe they'll have the BMW PGA Championship, the Race to Dubai finale, and call it a day. But that seems to be where that's all going to wind up heading. And I think that will seem to solve a problem with two tournaments on the schedule today that probably will not be part of the Championship Series, the Scottish Open and the Canadian Open. They may be, ultimately, but these events could also be shuffled to the fall. And you could have a Canadian Open and a Scottish Open being played without the confines of the Championship Series and the Challenger Series. And that'll allow the Canadian players to go play their National Open, allow Bob McIntyre to go play the Scottish Open, a great long-running event, and it'll not get them caught up in the Championship Series. I think you will see that announced relatively quickly, you know, late fall, early next year, that'll be finalized. I think that's a fabulous idea. The fall series can continue on as part of the Challenger Series. They can make those $3 million events, or maybe they can have their kind of last chance special, whatever that looks like.

think that's still to be determined. But all of these things, we're going to hear more information about them after a September PGA Tour board meeting, September 15th. So you get some more information going into the fall. I think you'll probably hear a little bit about stuff at the President's Cup, if you made me guess. So there's a lot of information that came out of this. And I have to say, I walk away from what Brian Rolapp talked about very impressed, because he came to this from the perspective of a guy that was not a golf guy and with the charge to figure out something to make the fans happier, to give them what they want, to end confusion, to placate superstars and give them lots of opportunities, to fix the signature stuff because people don't like no-cut events, to give more players opportunities to compete in these $20 million tournaments. He's checking all of the boxes. He really is. And that's hard to do. That is a really hard needle to thread. There are issues, and they are relatively minor, and we've talked about them really already in this show. But I think he is working hard to address them, and he seems to have the buy-in to do it. And, you know, 120 players, if you can't make that, then that's on you, man. That's on you. Then you should be in the Challenger Series. And in the Challenger Series, that can mean better life for players who are coming out of college. They'll figure out PGA Tour U. That's another thing. They don't know where that's going to lead yet. Do you get a Championship Series card? Do you go into the Challenger Series? I would guess Challenger Series, but, you know, maybe you could do the top one to the championship and, you know, the rest to the challenger. Who knows? We'll see what happens there. But if you can make a better life for players who are currently competing on the Korn Ferry Tour and still give decent opportunities for players who are well beyond the 120, you know, we're talking about 80 guys who are just hoping to get into oppos and somehow play their way into, you know, the 3M Opens of the world, that is where they belong. That is where it should be. And the repeated amount of talking and name dropping the DP World Tour specifically leads me to believe that they are intending a pretty serious investment in the DP World Tour. That could mean ownership, which the PGA Tour said before Brian Rolapp came along in internal documents that they hope to buy the DP World Tour eventually. They backstopped the tour already. They continue to backstop its purses. And it went from like $2 million to now $3 million guaranteed. And you can see the ever so slight increase in those purses. Well, eventually, I think that's going to lead to the PGA Tour owning the DP World Tour, or at least most of it. And that will give them a piece of the Ryder Cup. And that will be one of their big investments with $1.5 billion. I think they will do some other stuff with it, you know, the PGA Tour Enterprises money, but that seems to make a lot of sense to me. And they've got basically the whole ecosystem under their control, right? They have the PGA Tour umbrella, all that stuff. They've got the DP World Tour effectively because they're back bankrolling it. You've got the Asian Tour because they've got that new relationship. You've got the PGA Tour of Australasia thumbs upping it because the PGA Tour recognizes, hey, national opens are cool and we should give them their due. And maybe we can create a space for them in this fall global series. Awesome. Great stuff. Wins. And that could mean the PGA Tour bringing some of its best players to places they've never been. And that was one of the things I think Liv accomplished that was pretty good in kind of helping people realize maybe in this country that, hey, there's a lot of places that are starving to watch great golf. Australia, Singapore, South Africa, Spain, they want to see the world's best players. They don't all have to be here all the time in America. Yes, this is the biggest sports market. Yes, this is the biggest dollar market for sports. But that doesn't mean you have to play here exclusively. So all of that, my takeaway is this is a big win. I think it is heading in the right direction. I think most of it is objectively right. And I think that is a good thing. Kudos to Brian Rolapp for doing all of this and kind of ushering this thinking through to reality that's going to come in 2028. All right, I want to just shift gears very briefly to this the Good and Callaway ad controversy. And if nothing else, this is an exercise in what not to do when you go through the content process. If you haven't seen the 15-second version of the ad called The Driver or the 60-second version of it, either way, it was kind of meant to be a parody of action horror films to promote a good branded Callaway Quantum driver. And the end result was part of the clip showing Garrett Clark shoving Alexis Miastowski to the ground and telling her, standing over her in a sort of threatening voice. Oh, it was a threatening voice. You know, don't touch my new driver. And it landed so poorly. And within hours, it was deleted. And Good sort of apologized kind of meekly and
not very forcefully.

And Callaway Golf kind of backstopped on that, but with not much behind it. And this carried through on the whole weekend. The PGA Tour had to weigh in because Good sponsors an event that's going to debut in November on the fall series. And they're like, well, that we don't stand for this at all. We're not happy about it. And the controversy continued. And, you know, I posted the 15-second version of the spot to our Instagram channel and Facebook page. And the reaction, I've never seen anything like it. Never seen anything like it. The volume of just number of shares to stories, to personal shares with people, to one another. Not good. Not good at all. And that happened all over the course of the weekend. It's more and more people see it, more and more people angry. And, you know, the vast majority of the response, appropriately so, was anger, disappointment, you know, all of those negative emotions that should be associated with this. And nothing coming out that was really kind of a bigger mea culpa. And then at 10:17 p.m. Pacific last night, and I say Pacific because Callaway's based in California and Carlsbad, but 1:17 a.m. Eastern time, there's a statement that's posted on the Callaway socials from Chip Brewer, and you can go read it yourself. It's about, took me about a minute and a half to read for a video I did. And basically, it's a more fulsome apology. Like, hey, you know, we really did a bad job here. We're very sorry. We're very, very sorry. Did you know we're sorry? I mean, they even reference, like, we made statements previously. Now we've made these. Almost kind of like, how many times do we have to say sorry kind of thing? Like, they recognize this is a serious damage that's been done to the Good brand and to the Callaway brand by association. And they, you know, Chip Brewer did say, we approved the ad. We approved it to go up. And now, you know, we have to change our processes around that. That it ever got that far is amazing to me. It shouldn't have ever gotten that far. At some point, someone should have said in the filming, hey, you know, someone might get really mad about this. A lot of people might get mad about this. Maybe we come at this a different way. Even if you had no intention of it being interpreted the way that it was, you're at the mercy of your audience, right? And you have to think of them first, and you have to think about the way that they're going to perceive it. Not the way you want to perceive, but the way they're going to perceive it. And that's why it never should have gotten that far. And it did. And now they're going to have to deal with that. So, you know, we'll see what happens after this. Brian Rolep did say he thought the kind of response was weak initially and that it's, quote, improving. We'll see what happens there. I assume that eventually the Good Championship will still be on as scheduled for November in Austin, but that could change. You know, you never know. I think you're going to need to see more of an apology tour from not only the CEOs, CEO of Callaway Golf and the CEO of Good, but also the personalities themselves, right? They're going to have to say something. They can't just not post ever again, which they have not done since the 22nd when they posted the kind of initial apology. So we'll see what happens there, but just a kind of case study in what not to do in this situation. And then I want to wrap up the show with just a couple updates on the show itself. I know I talked about the last time I did this, about whether this was a show we would kind of keep doing publicly or whether we would kind of make it private. And kind of here's what I've come to on this. I want to give value to the Golf News Net membership. It's a $40 a year membership, and you know, it gives you access to ad-free experiences on the Golf News Net site and gives you exclusive fantasy content and all that stuff is fine, but I want to give more value to it. I've always looked for more ways to do it while also simultaneously not trying to make myself do so much more stuff that I'll pull whatever is left of my hair out. And here's what I've come up with. I think, you know, I love doing podcasts. I love doing audio. It's one of my favorite things about this job. And I want to make sure that if you are a Golf News Net member, you get access to that content first. So what will happen is with this show, Two Out the First, we're going to go back to a Monday through Friday kind of deal here on the show. 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

0: people who want to purchase the membership through YouTube or through Facebook. You can buy memberships. It's basically $3 a month. 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It'll be approaching our four-year anniversary in just about 2 months' time. So if you want to catch it first rate there, first run there, you can do that as well when we air it live on the show, basically every day from 9 to 10 a.m. Eastern time, if you want to listen there. So that's where we're going with that. In addition to that, for our members, we're going to add a once-weekly members-only newsletter, and then we're going to bring in more content to the website that will just be for members. You know, whether that's analysis at the end of an article, whether it's own column, whatever that is, that there will be more of that for members. The reality is that's where the future of our business is going to go, is not only in video and audio form, but also just connecting with those of you who want great information, good analysis, want that connection, and also want an ad-free experience. Any of those things, if they appeal to you, we will offer it to you through our membership. If not, hey, totally understand. You can listen to it later. You can catch it when it's free, all that good stuff. But I just want to offer that as to people who kind of want to stay absolutely up to date on everything happening in golf and want to connect with our work in that way. All right, that's going to do it for the show today. Appreciate you listening. We'll be back with another one tomorrow as we kind of get this thing really rocking and rolling throughout the course of the fall. There's still plenty to talk about even after this week, even though we'll have a little downtime on the PGA Tour. We've got lots of stuff on the LPGA. Man, we've got so much to get to that we haven't been able to get to the last few weeks. And I'm really excited to talk about it with you. You can get a hold of me, Ryan, at thegolfnewsnet.com. I am on Facebook and Instagram and TikTok at Ryan Ballingy Golf. You can find me there and connect with me. Happy to talk with you on any of those services, or you can follow Golf News Net on any of those services and get our content there. Thanks again for listening. We'll talk to you next time right here.
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0: Hey everybody, welcome to Two Out the First. It's July 28th, 2026. I'm Ryan Ballingy. Thanks for being here. Sorry for the last couple of weeks really not doing shows. This house has been a mess. I'm in what is my new studio/office, which used to be

my son's bedroom. We've moved, basically switched rooms in our own home. Moved him down to the basement so he could have his own bathroom and kind of have his own personal spaces. He's a teenager, and we want to kind of give him that opportunity. And so there's a lot of junk in this room right now that used to be hung up very nicely or stored very nicely. And in the next couple of weeks, I'll be painting this space. Right now, it is like a lime green. So every video I've shot in here looks like I have a green screen, and I really don't want that. And then ultimately, going to put in some other stuff. You'll see it eventually. I'll take you on a little bit of a tour once it's done. But it's a mess here, and I've been doing some traveling. Was out at French Lick Resort last week for the People's League. You can watch our episode of First of Many about that on the Road to French Lick on our YouTube channel. And then, it's summer, so there's a lot of stuff we're doing as well. It's not lazy for me this time of year. So lots to talk about. We had a great Sunday on the PGA Tour. We have a new superstar that has a trophy in their hand, and we'll talk about Jackson Koivun. We're also going to talk a little bit about the final major of all the majors this year, the AIG Women's Open, just for a hot minute. And then also, I would like to talk about what's starting to take shape as the future schedule of the PGA Tour. But first, let's start with Jackson Koivun, who wins the 3M Open, does it with a tournament record, 25 under 259, makes a 14-foot par putt on the final hole. What was a nervy final par five? I mean, he hits a drive fat, 240 something, the shortest drive of the week among any player to play the seven, that what is it, the 72nd hole, the 18th hole at TPC Twin Cities. Lays up to a decent number. Still, he's super jacked up. He realizes he's won. He avoided the water on the layup and then almost nukes a wedge over the green, barely gives himself a chance to putt, and then leaves the putt way short and still makes the par bid. And that was pretty cool to see him kind of grind it out. Like, all right, get yourself together, make this thing win in style, and he does. And congrats to him. He wins $1.584 million in the process. People will not remember this as the margin that it was probably in the end. They'll go, oh, he beat Scottie Scheffler for his first PGA Tour win, even though it really wasn't all that close. And CBS kind of had to spend the better part of the afternoon trying to make it seem like, hey, here comes Scottie. Scottie's going to win. He could come and get this kid. Stay tuned. And I mean, even Scottie Scheffler said after the fact that it probably looked a lot closer or seemed a lot closer than it really was because of the nature of the golf course. The front nine, you really have to make a move at TPC Twin Cities. That's where you really gain your ground. On the backside, other than 17, really, there are a lot of holes that you can just go target and score. And, that because Scheffler was so far ahead in the round in terms of just how far he was on the golf course compared to Koivun, it made it seem closer than it was. And so long as Koivun kind of kept it together, he was going to win. And that's exactly what happened. Not that he didn't have nervous moments. 14 was kind of nervous. You could tell he had some nervous putts. He got too aggressive on a couple and then too conservative toward the end. But he figured out a way to dial it in, and he made those critical putts that were 2 to 5 feet that had to go in to keep things moving and not even open the door a little bit for Scheffler or anyone else for that matter to go and get him. So now we have a 21-year-old who is a PGA Tour winner. He does it in his third professional start, 13th career start on the PGA Tour. He's been in contention multiple times already, but as a professional, went from MC to, I don't know, top 15, something like, a $93,000 check to a one point, basically $6 million check in three starts. This golf course really does kind of line up well for the way that he plays, which is, I think, in many ways, Scotty-like. Not as conservative as Scotty, but pretty similar in terms of mentality. Avoid making mistakes, no, playing aggressively, but aggressively conservative. Have targets that aren't outrageous, but go to them like you mean it. That's what the greats really do. The all-time greats do this. They pick a safe, relatively safe target, and they go hard at it. They don't go for the flag every time. They don't. It's not a firing squad kind of thing. Not that you can do that on this golf course, but you need to play smart golf over the long haul to win a lot of PGA Tour events. And Koivun just properly mixed in being aggressive, particularly on Saturday when he shot 61, and then on Sunday when he shot, what, 66. So, he shoots 127 on the weekend. So does Scottie Scheffler, by the way. They both shot the same weekend total.
same.

127. But the difference was in the first two rounds when Corbin beat him by 2 and 1 strokes respectively, and that was the cushion that ultimately was the difference. And Scottie Scheffler talked about that after the fact and said, look, you can't go in tournaments like this and play bad stretches of holes, you know, where you're basically just making pars and fighting for it. And he did that in the afternoon on Friday and on the front nine on Saturday. So that's where I lost the tournament. And to be fair, that I think that's a fair assessment. To his credit, though, Koivun didn't buckle his knees. He didn't. It never really seemed like he was in that big of a, you know, was in trouble to lose this thing. Even though you could have framed it like, oh, well, Scheffler's getting closer. Yeah, but here come the easy holes. Here comes a par 5. Here comes another par 5. Here comes a short par 4. Here comes a par 5 to close. Like, if he needed any of those, he probably could have taken care of it pretty easily. But instead, he was smart and kept the ball in front of him and didn't make big mistakes. And that's what you do with a big lead. You play smart golf and you get it into the house. You don't just try to rub it in everyone's face and then make the mistake that cost you the tournament. He didn't do that. So congratulations to Jackson Koivun. He's now 70th in the FedEx Cup, so right inside the playoffs in 3 starts. He is 73rd, I believe, in the official world golf ranking is where he wound up. I think it was like 206 to 73, something like that. So big move for him there. He can only really stand to move up because he does have a little bit of a base of tournaments from playing on the PGA Tour as an amateur, as a collegiate player, and you do get points for those finishes, even though you're an amateur. And he has, you know, not a ton of starts, though. So basically, every time he finishes well, he's going to move up pretty substantially. And that can happen, you know, with relative ease here down the stretch. I think that the concern for me, if anything, is now that he is a winner, right? He did what a lot of people expected him to do and placed pressure on him to do. Now he has to figure out how to be a superstar because that's where it's going. I mean, the response in social media to him winning was huge. You know, well, I mean, not superstar caliber, not like Rory, Scotty, Bryson, Tiger, Rom type levels, but very big for someone who a lot of people probably didn't know a couple weeks ago. And unless you're a golf geek and you follow all levels of golf somewhat religiously, this guy probably came out of nowhere to you. But, you know, a guy who won 3 individual SEC championships, went back to school, turned down a PGA Tour card for this whole season so that he could try to pursue a second national championship at Auburn and then did it. You know, the guy's accomplished a ton. This is his 7th win of the year individually. 7th. Went 6 times to college, once in the pros. That's a great, great year. And he's going to be someone to reckon with. But he has to figure out, all right, now my life has changed, but I can't change that much with it. You know, he got to Detroit Golf Club one Monday morning for day one of getting ready for the Rocket Classic this week. I think that's a good sign. You know, he didn't show up late. You know, didn't have sunglasses on like a guy who drank all night. You know, stuff like that. He was back to work. And he knows he's got another step or two to take before he can really start knocking on the door of major championships, which obviously comes next year. A lot of people are going to get carried away about what he can do. And I think a lot of it is warranted, to be honest. You know, not saying he's going to win all the majors and he's going to be number one in the world next week. Like, don't, not like that. But I do think he can win majors in 2027. He can do it. He's got the game to do it. He has the length. He has the thing I really find most impressive about the way that he plays is he plays smart. He plays within himself and he knows when he's not feeling right, like when he's not listening to what his game plan is. And he talked multiple times on Saturday about mental reset. That was a phrase he used a lot, mental reset. And just taking time to go, okay, absorb what's going on. What do I have to do to get where I want to be? And whether that's keep doing the same thing, whether it's something else entirely. I really, really like that. He has all the physical ability in the world. He can hit as far as you need to hit it to be successful in the PGA Tour and then some. And he has a great ability to grind things out when they need to be ground out. And if he can just maintain that way of thinking, that approach, which again is very Scheffler-like, maybe not as conservative as Scotty, but very Scheffler-like, then I think he's going to go very, very far.
and he's going to do really well for himself.

And this is kind of the modus operandi of all the greats, is figure out a way to avoid the big mistake, whether that's one side of the golf, you know, take away one side of the golf course. If you're going to miss, pick a side to miss. Miss left or right. A lot of guys choose to miss right these days. If you're going to kind of miss a target on a green. Don't miss it off the green. Don't get so aggressive that you fire to a flag 3 paces off the edge and then miss to the short side and you make a bogey. Miss on the fat side and give yourself a putt on birdie. Those types of things I think Jackson Quaven does very well and will continue to do very well. There's talk that he should be on the President's Cup team at Medina in September. You know, I can support that. He's not one of the 12 best players in the PGA Tour that's an American right now. But let's say he won one more time and, you know, did okay in the playoffs, finished top 50. Now you have my attention, right? If he finishes in the top 50, gets to the BMW Championship, gets some bonus money, I think you might want to consider putting him on the team. Depending on, you know, what the other kind of last three guys are looking like to make this team at that point. And that's, you know, a month from now. But we will see that pretty soon. I think you need to win a second time, I think, to be able to kind of take the gamble on a 21-year-old newly minted pro. But I get the sentiment behind it, and I like it. And that's a broader conversation about whether the President's Cup should really be seen as like a 25U or a 21U, you know, kind of U.S. team to get ready for bigger competitions like they do in soccer, you know, at the Olympic level and at FIFA level. But, you know, I can support it. I just don't think there's enough change in the attitude about the President's Cup to support it wholeheartedly. So I thought that was very interesting. And I think we'll continue to see more thoughts about that, the better, you know, if he keeps playing well. And then the more of a drumbeat there will be if he wins again. So that would be my kind of line in the sand. You win a second time, all right, man, get on there. Let's see what you can do. Right? I mean, no offense to like Russell Henley, who's great and a top 10 player in the world. But I would rather see Jackson Quaven kind of wail at it in Medina than him. No offense. and there are others that I would rather see left on the sideline in favor of people who've never really experienced this and maybe could be the future of the American side in the Ryder Cup as well. All right, let's get into a couple of updates about the PGA Tour's new schedule. So earlier in the week, the PGA Tour started unveiling who they, you know, a tournament that would be in the championship series starting in 2028. So they're starting to kind of lay the groundwork for these tournaments are in the championship series so that there's kind of a groundswell, maybe kind of help some of the sponsors that are maybe on the fence, that whether they're going to stay in this kind of signature level or, you know, they need some new ones, right? They need about a handful of new ones to fill out this space. It's supposed to be 23 or 24 tournaments, including the majors, the players, the team event, and the playoffs, whatever the playoffs look like. So add those events together, right? You've got the majors and the players, that's five. Let's just say there's three FedEx Cup events. There may only be two, but let's say there's three. That's eight. A team event, nine, right? You've got nine of those events. You've got to account for somewhere between 14 to 15 tournaments that are going to be in the championship series. We don't know if all of the existing signature events are going to carry over and be that way, right? Like the Century is dead. That was a signature event, right? So you're down one already because the Century is now a regular event, at least insofar as we know. That can change, right? The Century could be the new start of the year at Torrey Pines, and that could be what it jumps up into. And I wouldn't be surprised if that press release comes out sooner than later, because there's a contract with the PGA Tour through like 2031 for Century. However, we now know at least two of the championship series events. One is the Travelers Championship, which felt like it was kind of like a no-duh announcement and probably should have been shared in June in tournament week, you know, the week after the U.S. Open when it was played. I don't think anyone was shocked that the Travelers was going to be part of this. They are a huge supporter of the PGA Tour, an enormous sponsor. It really works for them. Andy Bassett and everyone at Travelers is really enamored with the PGA Tour, and they get a lot out of it. So, of course, they're going to be part of it. That's an easy one for them. But the second one was a new one. So this came out today. A company called Sompo, which is an insurance company,

they are going to be a new championship series sponsor, and that's going to start in 2028. However, next season they will come on as a title sponsor of an event that will be played at Silverado Resort in Napa, California. So home to what's been all kinds of different names over the years. Fortinet, God knows how many. But they were all fall series events, you know, basically. But next year it will not be a fall series event. The Som Pro, whatever it is going to be from July 26th to August 1st. So basically in this time slot next year. So this is the replacement for the Rocket Classic next year. And then in 2028, PGA Tour says the event will become a championship series event and will relocate to a market TBD to be announced. So I think that's very interesting. They basically got Sompo to come in and say, all right, we'll be a sponsor. We'll learn for 1 year about what being a sponsor is all about. We'll do the replacement for the Rocket Classic, and then we'll move this to wherever we're going to move it. And there's really no... first of all, this is a Bermuda-based company, so who knows what market this is going to be. I don't think they're going to turn the Butterfield Bermuda Championship into a championship series event, but who knows? You know, I don't think that's what the PGA Tour had in mind for the championship series, right? Brian Rolapp has talked repeatedly about wanting to get into major markets, get back into major markets that they've left or aren't at currently, so... You know, think about some of those. D.C., Philly, New York, Boston. You know, some of those come to mind immediately. Getting back to Chicago more regularly. Things like that. So we'll find out about that, I guess, later on. But the folks at the PGA Tour, so Dhruv Prasad, who is the chief commercial officer, said that Som Pro came to them just a few weeks after they had announced the changes. And, you know, basically that's kind of where it came together. And, you know, this is going to be a thing that's going to happen. Like, this is going to be the next wave of information from the tour. Between now and the tour championship, and probably a lot of the tour championship, they're going to roll out some of these tournaments, right? Some new ones, right? Some existing ones. You know, there are questions about, does RBC want to continue as the Heritage sponsor, and they want that to be a part of the championship series? What do they do with the Canadian Open? Because the Canadian Open is important, but do you go and spend that money on the Canadian Open to make sure that's a championship series event, and you let someone else try to be the sponsor of the Heritage? I have no idea, but there are a lot of questions about that, and we'll see what happens. It'll be very, very interesting. But at least in 2027, the Som Pro Championship, I assume Classic, whatever, is going to have a 144 player field. You know, usual PGA Tour event this time of year. It'll basically be the Rocket Classic, not in Detroit. And it'll be one of those lead-in events to the FedEx Cup playoffs. Well, what they're calling the playoffs. So that also is something to consider, because FedEx's contract is coming to an end. And it's not clear that they're going to remain the sponsor of the season-long race, or what that's going to look like. That may be overhauled as well. And I think we'll learn more about that at the Tour Championship. So all of that, it seems to kind of starting to come together. Again, when Brian Rolapp said, you know, we've had sponsors coming to us to want to be a part of this since we've divulged this, and they've probably been sharing it privately for quite a while, although they've kind of put it out in the open more or less since March, you know, this two-track system, that they've got some people in the bag, and they're going to take their time and roll it out and make sure it works. And they did this week because this was their way of saying, we already replaced the Rocket Classic for next year. And then after that, we're not going to need the Rocket Classic, because that's not going to be how the playoffs work. You know, this isn't going to be how it works anymore. So this is kind of a statement from the PGA Tour. Like, yeah, you might have been worried about how the future looks, but don't be. We've got this covered. And they're very deliberate about those kinds of announcements. They're good at that kind of thing. So get used to the name Som Pro. That will be part of our lexicon here on the PGA Tour from a sponsor perspective for a while. So wanted to talk about that. Seems like it's coming together. I have a feeling that most of the existing signature events will roll over and become a championship series event. And then you've got to go figure out, apparently, well, you've lost Sentry. So you had 8

0: You know, I think of major season as the four majors on the PGA Tour, you know, recognized by the PGA Tour, the five majors recognized by the LPGA, and the five majors recognized by the PGA Tour champions. I know they're not all the same, but, you know, they're called majors for a reason, and the players care about them an extra amount. So this is the 14th and final major of the year, and that'll be it. It should be a great tournament. Georgia Hall won here. It was at 2018 the last time it was here. This is a kind of a tough venue to play well. It's kind of a slog. It's not my favorite venue in the open rotation, but it's going to be great golf. It's been a great major season. You've had two players win four majors between Nelly Korda in the first two and Haydon Ru in the second two. This is the rubber match. If one of them wins, that's probably going to determine what would be, you know, who would be considered the player of the year on the LPGA. Someone else could win entirely. There have been some players who are competing very well. Lottie Woad would be a home country favorite, of course. Miyu Yamashita, who won this tournament last year, has been playing great. There are a number of players to keep your eye on. So consider checking that out this week. I'm trying to toy with what I want to do with the future of the Golf News Net membership. And one of the benefits that I think that I can offer is doing this show for members and getting that out to them the day of, and then releasing it to everybody else like 2 days later or something like that. So I think that's going to be coming. I'm just kind of giving you a heads up about that. So if you want to get these shows, you know, we'll do them multiple times a week again, but do them just for members and you'll get them, you know, the day of, like the second it's done, as a private podcast, as opposed to something that's available for everybody. But just toying with those ideas and trying to think of ways to add value to our membership, because in all candor, that's kind of an important thing, right? For our business, my business, I guess, and trying to grow the membership for Golf News Net while providing value, not, you know, over promising stuff that can't be done, because that would be insane, but stuff that I can do, that I like doing, that I, you know, can offer some value, can offer some additional substance. So thinking about taking some podcasts private, also thinking about an additional newsletter, and then you know, reaction videos and stuff like that on social media. We have a Facebook membership that I have to kind of plan out, so maybe more reaction videos for those folks, more, you know, in-depth content for the website folks. There'll be more content that's available behind a paywall, basically, you know, more written stuff that's behind a paywall. So we'll figure all that out. But, you know, vast majority of everything that we do at Golf News Net is free. I mean, 99% of it is free. So kind of offering 1% to 2% of that content for some additional money with special insight, special care to it, I think will be worth it. All right, that's going to do it for us this week, or this episode of the show. Appreciate you listening, and thanks for being patient as I figure out how to interior decorate my home and new office space, and hopefully you can see it all on camera very soon. Very excited about that. Consider subscribing to the show if you don't already. Yeah, you might be getting it later, sooner than later, but hopefully very enjoyable to listen to and kind of catch up on the world of golf. Consider subscribing to our YouTube channel, where we're posting more and more stuff all the time, and starting to see some nice growth there as well. I'm Ryan Balich. Thank you for listening. We'll talk to you next time on 2 off the.
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3: I don't know if I am going deaf. Well, that music's not loud.
4: I think you're going deaf because it kind of blips my ears. It's loud.
3: Yeah, episode 176 of the Real Life Carry podcast. Welcome back, folks.
4: Mm-hmm.
3: Welcome back, Zabo.
4: Thank you.
3: Yeah.
4: We're back. It's 176.
3: 176. This episode, which I'll give a little jingle, is sponsored by my good friend Concrete Ricky.
4: And his company.
3: His company's called Dean Vazoski.
4: Kind of like Zilikowski, who we kind of
3: I saw him.
4: We'll talk about him in a future episode.
3: Times didn't work out.
4: Yeah.
3: But yeah, we'll give Ricky a wee jingle. Thank you for your support.
4: Thank you, Ricky.
3: Podcast. What we got today's album? Kind of a special one?
4: Special one. It's a recap of my my trip that I finally got to take. I'm gonna give the background of the actual trip and how it came about, but I finally made my way to a very nice golf club back east in New Jersey by the name of Pine Valley. It was, we see the bag tags all the time, the guest tag, and it's like, you always, you remember your guest? What are you, bro? Like, you see the nice bag tag, and so.
3: You've got one now.
4: Oddly enough, I don't have one. Damn it. I didn't get one. Yeah, I did mention it to him, but I didn't get one. He's like, oh yeah, we'll get you one, and then I forgot to get it at the end of the round.
3: Do you know the nature of where we work? We always get at least once a month someone that will say something like, oh, the elevated comment. And they say, oh, when I was playing Augusta.
4: Yeah.
3: And you're like, what? They're looking for 99 out of 100 people would say, oh, you played Augusta. And the only people that don't are caddies like us who just go, uh-huh.
4: Correct.
3: Good for you.
4: You're always trying to slip it in there. Not that I didn't slip it in my first 15 loops back. It's like, found some way to mention Pine Valley. Oh, yeah, I played Pine Valley. But yeah, you do that. It's interesting how that works.
3: Yeah, you're going to be that guy now. Yeah,
4: I am that guy, yeah.
3: It makes you very conscious of discussing good things that happen to you because sometimes nobody really cares.
4: Nobody wants to hear. It is true. There's a lot of truth to that, but it doesn't stop me from, you know, buying a lot of the merchandise, sporting it around town.
3: two weeks ago, we did the last one, and you weren't far off this trip, and you'd come in at 8 o'clock in the morning to my house, rocking your new Pine Valley hat, and I just
4: And I think I had my polo on underneath and probably my jacket on top.
3: It was actually embarrassing.
4: I get it. I get why people do it though. After going, I mean, it was amazing.
3: How did it start?
4: This is actually, we're bringing it way back to 2020. I mean, we're talking 6 years ago in the AT&T Pro Am. One of the years that I won, you know, the second time
3: I won.
4: but anyway, so the first three rounds, you're paired with the same other pro and other amateur. And the first three rounds, we were paired with Jimmy Dunn, very famous, you know,
3: in the golf
4: amateur
3: industry.
4: In the golf where people know who Jimmy Dunn is.
3: He's a member at 58 golf clubs.
4: Well, most importantly, he's a member. There's only like three or four guys that are members at, you know, Pine Valley, Seminole, Cypress, and Augusta. He's a member at all four. Anyway, so the guy who was caddying for him, by a guy by the name of John Bannon, super character from New York, New Jersey, just an absolute, like, the typical New Jersey guy with a heavy accent. And so the first three rounds, you know, he's a member at Pine Valley, and he's caddying for Jimmy. Doesn't really know the golf course. He's just his buddy caddying for him. So I'm helping him out on the greens and stuff. Well, Jimmy ends up making the cut.

0: And John goes, Zabo, he goes, I'm gonna bring you to PV. You let me know when you want to come.
1: Is that what the people that have played it call it? They call it PV.
0: It is true. And I was like, yeah, you're kind of in the know at that point. I'm like, yeah, PV, come in. He's like, yeah, you and a guest. He's like, I'm gonna bring you out. You know, I'm a man of my word. I'm gonna send you some. So he sent me a check. He's like, I don't want you to pay for anything. I'm gonna pay your airfare. Sent me a check for airfare and stuff. So this was it was 2020, I believe. Anyways, there was like a resurgence of COVID during the year. You had to quarantine for 2 weeks. He's like, because we had it all planned out in June or July. And he's like,
1: I think they had the COVID planned out as well, by the way.
0: Anyways, but so he's like, you can come, but you gotta like quarantine for like 2 weeks before and 2 weeks after. He's like, it's probably not gonna work. I'm like, all right. He's like, but I'm gonna get you there. Don't worry about it. So I am not, you know, we get these invites. You get them too. You get invites all the time. Whenever you're at my club, you know, call me, come. I'm not going to call him asking to play Pine Valley. So he had been out a few times over the next few years playing. And he's like, I haven't forgotten about you. And I caddied for him a handful of times. And he's like, I'm going to remember. Don't worry. He's like, I'm a man of my word. And then, so this year in late May, so let me set the stage for this. The first 3 weeks of June, I'm out of town. Yeah. I went to New York. I went to Rhode Island for my niece's graduation. I got back for a day, had the vote for the union. Then we drove to Vegas to see Kenny Chesney. This was all planned out.
1: Mm-hmm.
0: I was gone for like 3 weeks. And late May, John Bannon texts me. He says, hey, can you come 25th and 26th of June to play PV? So I didn't even... Yeah, maybe I did. I texted the wife real quick. I knew she was going to say, like, of course, you're not passing that up.
1: Yeah.
0: So I texted him back maybe 30 seconds later. I'm like, yes, I will be there. Count me in. He's like, all right, be here at 2:30 on this day. We'll play the short course. Then we'll play PV the next day. And
1: so tell me,
0: done deal.
1: Two golf courses there?
0: You just one golf
1: short course.
0: There's a short course. So there's a 13-hole short course that has they're pretty much all par threes, but they're par threes.
1: Oh, you'd love that, man.
0: Absolute heaven. Amazing. Like, I thought we'd be taking caddies and, like, prim and proper there, too. He's like, oh, no, we're taking carts, blast music, do whatever you want. So we took carts, and all the holes are replicas of holes on the course, approaches to other holes. So some of them, there's, like, a fairway run-up, and they put tees in different shots just to show you approaches in different holes. Every single green is an exact replica to, like, the pitch and slope exactly to what you're going to see on course. So anyway, so I fly into Philly, get there, stay. I flew in a day early because I was like, you know, flight's getting canceled and all this. I want to make sure I'm there. So I was there, got there at 2:00. You get to the gate there, and there's obviously a guard at the gate. They're not just letting anybody in there. They're like, yeah, what are you here for? And I'm like, well, playing golf. Who you guest of? I said, John Bannon. He's like, all right, Mr. Zabo, follow this man up here, and you're staying in the crump cabin up here and drive up here. And so they have... next to the clubhouse, they have like this huge dormitory because there's not a lot of local members. Most of the members are like national members, don't live close by. So they have big member guests and stuff. They stay in the dorms and stuff. And then the guests have, you know, they're foursome guests. They stay in these cabins, and they had these unbelievable cabins. These were newer cabins. We stayed in the crump cabin, one main living area, four huge bedrooms, each had your own bathroom. I mean, it was as plush could be.
1: Where does the name Crump?
0: So George Crump, who designed the golf course, every year they have the Crump Cup, which is like the great amateur tournament that I'll tell you some stories about the Crump Cup, but so a lot of like, it's a mid-am tournament. So they invite like really good ams to come play PV for a couple of you really enjoy that PV. But anyway, so we check in, and I don't know the other two, because he has two other guests. So great guys, Jared and Bobby, met them right away, checked in. They were just barrel laughs. You know, we had a lot of fun at the short course. And then we have, you know, it is, you know, it's not, I thought too, like out here at Cypress, it's pants only. Like, it's not pants only there. You can wear shorts, which you should in New Jersey when it's 95 degrees. So you can wear shorts. But we had dinner in the clubhouse, which suit and tie for dinner.
1: Mm-hmm. Did you have one?
0: I did. I actually, oddly enough, well, my mom passed away recently, but my
1: doubled up.
0: My brother had like a nice old suit that he had, and

0: He's like, you know, you, why don't you just take that home? And then that's the one I wore. But anyway, so I did have a suit. Yes, yeah. Thank you very much. But, you know, the clubhouse, the history in the clubhouse in that place, I mean, you can feel it when you walk in. It is historic. And the pro shop, like a lot of the prestigious, but it's a small pro shop, but very nice. And
1: when was it built?
0: Oh, that's a good question. I have a whole book. Actually, John bought me a book on the whole course. I gotta read that book. But
1: it's interesting that I think a lot of these kind of elite clubs now have a very, very similar feel to them, where it's more national, international members, and they'll have very, very few locals.
0: Yes, and actually, that's not the way it was started, though. So he was explaining the way the course was started. There was a bunch of guys from Philly that would, you know, take the train into New York every day to work, and they were looking for a place to play in the winter because it was so snowy elsewhere, and they were driving by this plot of land, and they were like, hey, there's no snow ever here. Mm-hmm. Why don't we build a golf course here? And that's how they ended up building Pine Valley. Early 1900s. Yeah, let me look that up. But yeah, it was built in 1913, actually.
1: I was going to say, I bet you it's just before the First World War. Okay, and when you drive up to the course, is it kind of incognito? Is it just come up on you, or are you expecting? Is it really grandiose around the area? Or?
0: It's very incognito. Like, it didn't really have my bearings about me. There's very few homes there. There's like 10 or 11 homes.
1: There'll be no, it won't be signposted, I'm guessing.
0: No signposts. So when you get your cab and you leave your car there, and you have golf carts to get around the whole, so you take your golf cart to the driving range, which the driving range, probably the best driving range I've ever seen in my life. It's unbelievable. Uh-huh. The greens, the fairway in the green, and there's like 20 greens out there in the fairway. It's like you're hitting into an actual green. It's like they fix the pitch marks every day. It's hitting into true greens. I've never experienced a driving range like that. And we did that before we did the short course. The next day we just went out and
1: teed off. I've never, ever thought about that concept until you just mentioned it. All this time I've played golf, caddied, I never thought about that concept, having proper greens and actually practice with purpose, practice for what you're about to go and do. Because let's be honest, you'll gun it 153, okay, and you don't really know if it's going 53 or it's going 60 or it's over.
0: Correct, spinning
1: but
0: stuff.
1: Actually having that proper, that's brilliant.
0: It is brilliant.
1: 20 greens?
0: You know how I am with numbers. It could have been five, but there was a bunch. There was a lot of green. It was a very wide area, but yeah, it was amazing. And then he's talking to one of the guys, and he wanted to introduce one of the guests, Bobby Fox. He introduced him to this guy, and he came back and he's like, yeah, that guy's played in like 15 USGA events. He's played in a bunch of British senior AMs. Like the membership there. And the players, they're unbelievable. Buddy Marucci,
1: Buddy.
0: Do you know Buddy Marucci?
1: Never heard of him.
0: He lost the USAM in 1995 at Newport in Rhode Island to Tiger Woods when he was like 43 years old. Okay. He's a he's an accomplished car dealer, you know, made a lot of money in car dealing and other business ventures, but a really accomplished amateur. He's eagled every single hole at Pine Valley except one of them. And it was a par three. It was like, he's eagled every single hole, which is insane. Once you get out and play that golf course to eagle, it's a stat like I've never seen before.
1: What's the restaurant like, food wise?
0: So yeah, I was just touching upon. So suit and tie for dinner. We walk in, we get a little tour.
1: Chipotle,
0: a little better than Chipotle. They have the famous turtle soup, which never had turtle before until TV.
1: Oh, okay.
0: It was delicious, actually. Oh. Delicious soup. And so anyways, we sit down for dinner, and he starts ordering appetizers, and the waiter's like, well, you really want this? He's like, no. He's like, no, I'm gonna bring it. Trust me, you'll thank me later. So he brought this appetizer. I don't think there's any money. There's no money exchange hands at the time. You just walk away and you leave. But anyway, so we're sitting there having a dinner, and another member comes up and starts talking to John, and his back's to me, and he's looking at John, and he's like, hey, John, are we playing next week? And he's like, yeah, we're all lined up. And John goes, I want you to introduce you to my guest. This is Jared. This is Bobby. This is Mike right here. And I look back at him. I'm like, hey, Duke, good to see you. He's like, huh? I'm like, Duke, I've caddied for you like 10 times before. He's like, He's like, Zappo. He's like, you got to be kidding me. He's like, what are you doing here? So, and

0: You know him very well. He's like, how's G doing? Yeah. It's crazy just how small, like we've always said, the golf world is very small. And I look at him, and then he's the next day, we see him out on the course, and he pulls out his phone. He has a picture of him and I together. He's like, you know who we sent this picture to? We sent it to John right here. I'm like, yeah, we did, because we figured out the connection that we both knew. But it was pretty crazy. There's only one dude that came up to us all dinner, and it was a guy I happened to know.
1: Oh, it's funny how that works.
0: So we have dinner, go back to
1: the steak.
0: I did have a steak, actually.
1: Any good?
0: It was very good. Uh-huh. And the turtle soup, by the way.
1: Do they have prices on the menu or no?
0: No, I don't think, no.
1: Right.
0: No, it's an interesting setup. And then I went up to the locker room upstairs, kind of an old school locker room, and there was like these old school like phone booths, and they looked like they had dial up phones. And I was like, what is this about? And I didn't know till the next day when we had lunch, the other guy needed to use his phone. And John's like, well, you can't use your phone. You got to go up to the phone booth. So if you have a cell phone, you can go up to the phone booth upstairs. Oh, okay. Didn't even think to ever whip out my phone in the clubhouse. But so there's like four cottages side by side. They all can use this putting green, this massive putting green. It stays lit to like 11:30 at night. So I was putting to like 11:30 at night. It was incredible.
1: Surreal.
0: It was surreal. So you wake up the next day and we're going to play PV. He's like, you want to get some breakfast? You love PV, don't you? So we went and got breakfast. They had, omelet station and all that. Mm-hmm. I'm supposed to pour that day. So I don't know if did you get one of the rain suits we got here? So
1: I did.
0: The rain
1: still
0: suits,
1: in the wrapper.
0: The rain suits out here. So we got nice new, shout out to Galvin Green. Mm-hmm. Fantastic.
1: Make
0: rain
1: the best
0: suits.
1: Stuff,
0: it's unreal. And they so the rain suits came in, but they came in and they didn't like have them sized or anything. So shout out to caddy manager Rich too, because I went up and I told him about the trip. I was like, man, I see the forecast is supposed to pour. I don't have a good set of golf rain gear. I have my Helly Hansen stuff that's not meant for golf. You can't that at PV.
1: the rain gear, he looks like he's a fisherman from the North Sea.
0: It is true.
1: Wears the welly boots, the big rubber boots. Whenever I see you wearing that stuff, I think you're going to smell a fish.
0: Yeah, it's not really meant for golf. It's meant more for the, it's meant more for fishing and just like caddying in general. It's really good. But anyway, so it's supposed to pour. I tell Rich, I was like, hey, man. He's like, well, the sides are all scattered. And he's like, I tell you what, I don't tell anybody I'm letting you do this, but you can go through.
1: Well, everyone knows now.
0: Yeah. Well, everybody's got their gear now, but he's like, go through the boxes, find your size. Well, there's not many guys out there that have size 30 waist and 32 length. So it took me a good hour to go through the boxes, found the one pair that had my size on it. Beautiful. Got my rain gear. Thank God I had. So the first round, we went out and it didn't really rain at all. Sorry, caddy Tim. I threw the rain gear in the bag, but he understood. It didn't rain at all. Bobby he's like a +2 or +3. He was the other guest and he wanted to play the tips. And John was like, Zabba, why don't you go back and play the tips? And I'm like, I don't want to play the tips. I want to enjoy myself. Ridiculously hard golf course.
1: Do you think Bob was intimidated by your short game, or did he know about your reputation before turning up?
0: Well, funny you mention that, because Bob was very impressed with the short game, as were the other two gentlemen and the other two caddies with my chipping and putting, which we'll get to shortly. But yes,
1: were the caddies doing singles or double bagging?
0: Double bagging. So yeah, before when Bobby wanted to play the tips, and John was like, why don't you go back there with him and play the tips? I said, you know what, I'll do it. Yeah, I haven't, my last round of golf before this, mind you, this is June 26th. Uh-huh. My last round of golf previous was July 31st of last year. My last round of golf. I do chip and putt. I hit balls. I practice all the time, but I hardly ever play. So my expectations weren't super high as far as scoring. I knew I could still hit the ball because I practice all the time. But the rating from the tips is 76.6. The slope is 155. I'm a 4.4 index. A 4.4 index from the tips there is a 13 course handicap. If you're a +5, you're a 0 there. A a 2.2 to a 2.8 is a 10 handicap. Just to give you an idea of how hard it is from the back tees. It is ridiculously hard. It is over 7,000 yards, which is not, that's not very long. Like it's 7,000 and change, but

0: it's a par 70.
1: Yeah.
0: It is a hard golf course. And I told you, and you kind of laughed when I told you, I said, I played really well. I shot 83 and I was very, very happy. I was probably the first time in 20 years I've been happy with an 83. 80s. And I was like, wow, I hit the ball great. Played really well. It was incredible.
1: What would you say about the course? Are there tee markers out?
0: There are. There's only three sets of tees.
1: Mm-hmm.
0: Yeah, it's pretty nondescript. Some of them you probably would have missed if I didn't have. Yeah, Bobby had played there before, but so he was kind of leading the way back to the tee boxes because the caddies are almost always out in front.
1: A lot of trees?
0: Lots of trees, lots of shoots from the back tee. Tom Fazio added a bunch of tee boxes, I guess like 13 or so years ago. He added a bunch of tee boxes. There were some crazy tee boxes back there, like some carries to fairways. I was like, wow. Like, and I hit, there was a lot of 510, 530 yard par fours. So I was hitting, and I took out the driver. I got a mini driver like 2 months ago, and it's been like a conversation piece in the couple of rounds I've played. It was, I love the thing. I hit it pretty straight and probably as far as my driver, and I can hit it off the deck. So a lot of times I'm hitting that thing twice into par fours. I mean, it was a beast. A
1: lot of pine trees, I'm guessing then. So they're all pines.
0: Mm-hmm.
1: And the valley, where does that part come from?
0: I mean, it's the whole thing's in kind of a little valley.
1: Yeah.
0: But it's, I mean, the bunkering's incredible. The elevation change is incredible. There's just a mystique about the place. Every hole is its own hole. You're not on top of anything. And it's just, it really blows you away. And we're halfway through the first round, and Bobby's like, man, wish I started off better. Score's kind of ruined. He was struggling early, and he's like, man, it's just a bummer. I wish I had. And John goes, well, just play better this afternoon when we re-round. I'm like, what? I'm like, huh? What, we're playing twice? What? Huh? I didn't realize, I didn't realize that was an option. Like we could play. I played 36 at PV that day. We went in for lunch. I had a nice Philly cheesesteak, another turtle soup. Went back out the second round. Good thing I had the rain gear because it poured, and I played much, much worse. Didn't even really keep score, to be honest with you, because it was pouring. I mean, it was a shit show. And I played the forward tees with the member, which was a lot of fun. I mean, we had so much fun in the rain. They have a lot of famous shots, famous holes. One of the biggest ones, the devil's asshole, this bunker. On the 10th hole, the devil's asshole, and I hit it in the devil's asshole. And then I got it out of the devil's asshole. It was pretty good. And
1: so all the chipotle you eat, you know, I mean, lots of practice.
0: I know the devil's asshole. And John actually videoed the shot. I have it on video, me hitting it out of the devil's asshole. Got it on the green.
1: And big, huge bunkers or?
0: Yeah, big, huge bunker. Another fascinating thing to me is, so you're going to love this, especially at being a caddy. There's no rakes in the bunkers. You don't rake the bunkers. And they're true bunkers. They rake them early in the, hopefully have an early tee time. There are no rakes, and there's bunkers everywhere. There's no rakes. They don't rake the bunkers.
1: I'd love to know the logic behind that.
0: Yeah, I don't know. But
1: big greens. I'm picturing big, huge greens.
0: Yeah, mixture of both. And they're tricky. I had different caddies both times. Great caddies.
1: Yeah.
0: Great caddies. And It was probably the best golf experience of my life.
1: Yeah, yeah.
0: And John was great, a great host, told lots of stories. He was hosting our boy Pulte like the day after. He and Poulter came by the day after, and they right before, I guess, the men's senior US Open was in the area. And they mentioned that on the broadcast, actually. They mentioned John Bannon was hosting Ian at Pine Valley. I think he shot like 66 or something like that. Never seen the course before.
1: Interesting.
0: And I was told, actually, a story. The caddies were telling me this. There's I'm not sure if he's a member or guest of member, but this guy is a heavy investor in this tech company that I'm not going to mention, but he's like number two or three at it. And he tells all the caddies in the group, anybody in the group gets a hole in one, the caddies get $100,000 cash. And so ends up happening. The caddy that I had got the $100,000. I was like, well, how does he send it to you? He said, well, he wired me the money. Oh man. I'm like, you got to claim that on taxes. He goes, no. He paid the taxes. He took the tax hit, gave it to me free and clear. Gave it to him free and clear. So John says, happened 3 years ago. Same guy in the AT&T was playing in the

0: AT&T hole in one. John texted him, said, hey, how did it work with the caddy? Did the caddy get $100,000? And the guy goes, great day for golf.
1: Wow.
0: Yes, paid the caddy the $100,000.
1: That's insane.
0: Pretty crazy.
1: So best experience, golf experience of your life. Best golf course you've ever played?
0: I'd say hands down. And, you know, we're blessed to be out here where we are. We have courses like Pebble, Spyglass, Cypress. I mean, amazing golf courses. Cypress, I mean, it's incredible. But Pine Valley, there's no ocean in sight. But my God, I mean, there's just something about the place.
1: It's, many guys out playing that day, or was it pretty empty?
0: There was quite a few. There was quite a few. I mean, we saw Duke, our boy Duke, was out there. We saw him on the course a couple of times. I think he played 36 that day, too. I think a lot of those people, that's what they do when they bring this. They play 36.
1: Nothing else to do.
0: And they're there. A lot of the members stay there for like a couple of weeks and bring in different sets of guests, and they play their guest rounds. And it's pretty awesome, though. I mean, it's an incredible place.
1: Mm-hmm. I've had a few experiences the last few years where you go onto the property and you really can't leave. So you're taking the restaurants, the bars, the putting green, the golf course. The cabin's just next level.
0: Yeah, I had no desire to leave property. Yeah. Once I got on, I was like, yeah, I'm good. I'll stay here as long as you'll have me, really.
1: I'll be here till the winter.
0: Yeah, incredible.
1: Fantastic. Well, congratulations, and I'm sure I'll have my PV hat that you no doubt bought me in the pro shop.
0: Oh, we didn't even talk about that, the pro shop experience.
1: How much did that cost you?
0: Ooh, it was steep. It was steep. It was four figures. I mean, it wasn't more than four figures, but yeah, it was. We get in there, and it's like, I'll take one of these, couple of these. Like, you have to get it, and then John bought me the history of Pine Valley. That's a very thick book, and I appreciate that, John.
1: Lots of pictures.
0: Good book for you. Lots of pictures. Yeah,
1: a lot of pictures in the course. Are you?
0: Yeah.
1: Yeah. Use the phones out there.
0: Yeah, you actually can. They don't want you calling people, but I definitely took some pictures. I got some pictures.
1: Fantastic.
0: Yeah.
1: I'll have a look at those later. Now we're going to move on to a little message from our episode sponsor, and we'll be back with mailbag questions and some shout outs. 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
0: That's what I hear, yeah.
1: And, you know, I would know. 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And if you have any questions, feedback, suggestions. Just email that as well.
0: Yeah. All that good stuff.
1: All that good stuff. I got a lot of stuff written down. We'll get another one knocked out, because there's actually something called the caddy dilemma that I want to talk about. It's about cheating pros and stuff. A friend of mine, I was having a chat, and then I wrote down all the different things that we deal with. We've mentioned it before, but I'll give you some sort of a remit, and we'll actually plan it properly to exactly how, because there's some really good stuff about skins games and,
0: oh boy,
1: you know, mulligans and and I know we've got certain things to talk about with that. However, one thing I forgot the last time when we had questions.
0: Okay. Ah, here it is. sweet.

0: Cringe in the background.
1: Yes.
0: So,
1: here we go. Love that.
0: Question time for the boys. The recent two-stroke penalty for Bryson DeChambeau at the Open was probably the biggest talking point of the week.
1: Oh, boy.
0: Do you guys think the penalty was justified, or was Bryson singled out by the rules officials and the media? And that's from a Joey Nichols, and he is in a town called Leander. You know what state that is?
1: It's in a state in the United States?
0: Yeah.
1: Leander.
0: Yeah.
1: Gotta be in Louisiana?
0: Texas. So... yes, two-stroke penalty of Bryson DeChambeau at the Open. And, yeah, certain members of the media were in favour of him and some weren't. And the usual suspects.
1: Yeah. How can you argue that it was a bad penalty? Of course it's a penalty. Look what he was doing. He was trampling it down. It was, come on. Come on. What are you, stupid?
0: It's amazing how often you see that kind of thing, though.
1: Yeah, but if it's as blatant as that, come on.
0: Well, I mean, Wyndham Clark's, that's even more blatant.
1: Which
0: standing
1: one was
0: in
1: that?
0: The rough, I think he was at the US Open.
1: Yeah, that is true. You can't have it one way for one and another way for another. You got to be consistent across the board. But in this situation, clearly he was in the wrong. Yeah, two-stroke penalty, and then to hold the field hostage by saying, oh, I'll just withdraw from the tournament and I won't play. Like, all right, don't play then. Who cares? Idiot.
0: I don't know. I think his treatment in the media, especially by the guy in the Golf Channel, the Irish one, and then Chamblee. They kind of helped themselves. They were licking their lips.
1: Bryson, he flipped the script on his personality because Phil told him this is what you have to do. Look, I'm a douche too, but you know, you play to the crowd and everybody's gonna, they're gonna like you, and that's what he's done, and people's like him. But you know, your true colors come out sometimes, and they came out in that rules entry. Did you see he wanted to call the president of the United States? He's like, get Trump on the line, he'll save me. Like, come on, dude.
0: That could have been a bit of tongue-in-cheek, let's be honest. But I don't know, I think if you're gonna punish him, There's rules for certain guys and rules for others, and I can think of several. Like, there was one with McIlroy at the US Open down in LA a couple of years ago. Ball was kind of plugged in the face of a bunker.
1: Mm-hmm.
0: The TV stopped showing the footage. They don't do a close up.
1: Yeah,
0: there was a lady official, and I felt as if I was like, I think he got the rub of the green right there.
1: Yeah. How about the one with Scottie Scheffler in the same tournament? Oh, yeah, he hit it over. It wasn't, well, it should have been out of bounds. He hit it over like a
0: drinks tent.
1: Yeah, something like that.
0: And they hospitality tent.
1: They said, well, they clearly saw it go in there. They know it was in there, so they're just going to give him a free drop. No. You find the ball, and if you don't find the ball, that's a lost ball, and you go replay it. You don't get to drop on line of sight because you would have had relief. You didn't find the ball.
0: Jordan
1: ridiculous.
0: Spieth, when he won over Matt Kuchar, he took 27 minutes to play one shot because of where they were going to drop it in similar circumstances. But clearly
1: got to be the same for everybody. If you lose a ball, though, you don't get a free draw. I love you, Scotty, but sorry, I mean, you lost the ball.
0: Yeah, the amount of money they're playing for, they'll do anything though, won't they?
1: Yep. So,
0: loving your podcast from sunny England. The recent stories about Phil Mickelson's private life don't paint him in a very good light. Tell you
1: Billy.
0: What, understatement. Have you guys heard much on the inside about Mickelson's character, and what do you think about the latest allegations? That's from Brownie, and he's in Winsford, and that's in Cheshire. So there you go. From the inside, yeah. First time I ever heard Mickelson in a bad light was probably about 20 years ago.
1: It's literally the worst kept secret on Twitter. Everybody has always known. Like, he's a lot of these guys are like that and do that frequently.
0: Absolutely.
1: Like
0: filth.
1: People, yes. I mean, Arnold Palmer, who was married to his wife, I mean, he was clearly known for doing that many, many years. There's many guys on tour. It's not talked about a lot. You know, the guy, the perceived gentleman out there are not talked about in that light until, you know, it really comes until you start giving your cell phone to a cart boy to drive around on the golf course.
0: Well, I know a member at that club in San Diego.
1: Mm-hmm.
0: And he told me about that story, at least 2 to 3 years ago. I knew about

0: key card with Pat Perez.
1: Oh,
0: I think you were there when someone told us that story.
1: Yeah.
0: Apparently, he just threw his card down and said, "See you upstairs."
1: Yeah, to Mrs. Perez.
0: He's, you know, it's not like Phil's Brad Pitt either. You know what I mean? He's, anyway.
1: Yeah, and Mrs. Perez was, she was pretty forthright with what exactly happened when it came out a bit. She was like, "I'll tell you the story."
0: What I'll tell you, though, is this. Isn't it interesting that these stories that have been out there for a long time surfaced their head when a certain Tiger Woods was getting out of rehab?
1: Yeah.
0: Yeah.
1: So, distract the crowd.
0: I once carried for an editor of a big tabloid newspaper who told me that what will happen is, say someone's a C-lister. He says he'll take photos of him if he was caught smoking ganja or something.
1: Mm-hmm.
0: And they put it in the drawer. And if the guy makes it successful, all of a sudden, this is what we found from 7 years ago. Because it's about selling copies, etc. It's about creating some buzz. And tactically, the media will use these things
1: 100%
0: to protect one of their own. So I would think that's a little, like your waterproofs, fishy. So we have a Troy X. He's from Massachusetts. I've been playing golf with one of my buddies since we were at high school. He always tapes up his fingers.
1: He's that guy.
0: It really annoys me, and I give him a hard time about it. Have you boys ever encountered golfers who tape up their fingers, or am I being petty about it?
1: Troy X, it annoys me too. Why? Why? You don't need to tape up your fingers.
0: What? You need to man up.
1: Did it say what his buddy's name is?
0: No, it doesn't mention that.
1: Well, Troy, tell your buddy to stop taping his fingers. He's doing it just because he thinks he looks cool.
0: Did I ever tell you the guy I carried for, and he had about 12 rolls of tape, and his bag was super heavy, and he taped all his gloves together.
1: Yes, you did. Yeah.
0: He ended up wearing two gloves. Tommy Two Gloves.
1: I'm like, he probably had lead tape on the back of his gloves, too.
0: Why do we even have this?
1: Yeah, exactly.
0: Why have we got the tape when you wear the gloves? And he was calling me a pussy for not wanting to carry a heavy bag. And I'm like, you're the one wearing two gloves.
1: Yeah, with tape on your fingers.
0: And I'm taping them. So I see it all the time. I never thought about it in this light. But maybe the guys need to play more golf. So that certain... I know that part of my fingers, Abel, I'll sometimes put a plaster on it. Or you guys call it a Band-Aid.
1: And it's a Band-Aid.
0: If I play 4 days in a row, it's red raw. So yeah,
1: need to adjust your grip a little bit there, buddy.
0: Well, it's a strong right hand. That's all I'll give you. And a strong left hand. So yeah, I'd say just keep on giving them a hard time.
1: Yes.
0: That's what friends from high school do. So
1: true.
0: G'day, mates. In the last month, Charlie Hull and Monty have questioned pace of play and calling for much stricter penalties for the slow play antics. Do you two agree? Or are the amounts of money pros are playing for justifying the time spent? Love your podcast. Keep up the good work. That's Steve Upson, and he's in the Gulf Coast in Australia.
1: You know, I think one of the greatest things about Ryan Fox winning the Open Championship was how exposed his pace of play is and how fast he plays and pulls the trigger. The memes and the videos of him after, I didn't realize how fast he plays. It's incredible to watch him. That is how you're supposed to play golf, folks. You step up and hit the damn ball.
0: Hit shot.
1: Yeah. Like he said, he's like, you're in between one or two clubs. Once you decide the club you're hitting, go with it, step into the ball, and swing the damn club. You know exactly how hard you think you need to hit it. If you get it near the green, or even for most of you, make contact, you've done well. Just two or three practice swings, waggling over the ball for 15 seconds is not going to change things.
0: Yeah, wiggle waggle. Did you see the video where they put Cantley playing,
1: see that.
0: And then how many times would Fox, six shots Fox hits in the time Cantley takes for one.
1: It's unbelievable.
0: Now, he does mention the money the pros are playing for. Well, I don't think you punish them by money, by giving them fines, you punish them with strokes.
1: Yeah.
0: And you need a shot clock. Knowing golf, it'll probably be like a 15-minute shot clock. But
1: I think that was one of the greatest changes in the game of baseball, the shot clock for the pitches. I mean, it makes the game move a little faster, and it makes it more enjoyable for everybody, players, fans included. I think the same thing could be instituted in golf. Once you get to your ball, you have a minute to hit your shot, you know?
0: Mm-hmm.

0: A minute should be plenty. Once you get your yardage and you stand over the ball, we need to figure out something because it's gotten ridiculous.
1: That's the worst.
0: Yeah, your aim pointing and yes, that's ridiculous.
1: Guys getting on their front like Spider-Man. What are you doing? Really? What are you going to see?
0: Exactly.
1: That's a joke. So yes, no, we would definitely agree. I heard a story about Charlie Hull this past week. Some guys played in a pro-am. One guy was with her, absolutely loved her. And one of them told me the year before he'd Nelly Card her and she was awful.
0: Really?
1: Yeah.
0: That's surprising.
1: Horrible.
0: Well, you just never know until you actually get out there and play with them.
1: Yeah, this lad said that the boy who had him had her. He's a big player in some, I don't know what business it is, but I can't remember, but he said he chastised her.
0: Nice.
1: Yeah. How about timing for that, Zab?
0: Wow. Is that the last question?
1: That is the last question, but no, it's not. One more.
0: Okay.
1: I live in the UK and really enjoy the Sky Sports coverage of the majors.
0: Talking to you, Beamer. Love you.
1: All until Sir Dick Faldo rears his extra large head.
0: Oh, boy.
1: I knew he retired from CBS Golf in the States, but why can't he just disappear? Do you agree? That's Tony Benjamin in Dorset.
0: Well, he's got a little of Chambly in him, doesn't he? He doesn't know when to shut it down. Same thing. I thought he was retired, right? And what happened?
1: I used to quite like him in CBS over here. I did quite like him, and because he was less opinionated, or he stuck more to the facts of what was going on. He gave his insight as a 6-time major champion would, you know, have won a lot of tournaments. He did have good insight. He seems way more opinionated now.
0: Yeah.
1: And it's like the old man in the room that's like,
0: He's got nothing to lose now. He's like, I don't really care. What are you going to do, fire me?
1: My understanding is the producer at Sky Sports really likes him, so that's how he gets the job.
0: Oh, Beamer's probably listening right now, like losing his mind. Cause he called me a couple months ago. He's like, sometimes you guys are talking, I just want to jump in there. He's like, what are you talking about? Like, he loves it.
1: He wants a live call-in, so
0: he does want a live call-in. Love you, Beamer.
1: But you see, I watch a lot of Sky Sports over here.
0: Mm-hmm.
1: You know, technology is a wonderful thing, Michael.
0: Mm-hmm.
1: And I do much prefer their coverage. I like listening to Cole Tarty. Talks a good game. Beamer's brilliant.
0: He is brilliant.
1: Laura Davies, kind of a bit dull. And then Sir Dick. Ewan Murray, to me, is the voice of golf. It's just incredible.
0: Yeah.
1: You know, his manner and everything is just fantastic. So, but no, I totally agree. I think, because I thought he would just come in. I think he's part of the team. Like, he's taking shifts with it. Whereas a few years ago, he just, here he is, look, we'll just welcome him in. And he would come in and do a wee half-hour cameo and then ta-ta. And it's true, he does have an extra large head. It looks like he's got two brains. Massive. So there we go. All questions, podcast at glorifieddonkey.com or on social media. Thank you very much. Shout-outs. A couple of different things here. John Donnelly of the Donnelly Brothers. Sorry, the Donnelly Sisters. And this is from a while ago because I missed it. Great pod, guys. Except for the part where you looped in lab putters with iron covers.
0: Oh, Johnny.
1: So rude. Yes. Hashtag lab nation. I don't think we're harsh enough. I don't, you know, that was, remember when he says, what's most embarrassing? That was a brilliant question. How would you rank
0: them? I remember it well. And I'm still going with Melbourne clothing, but yes.
1: They are just,
0: I don't think the lab's that, I'm not like, I don't mind a lab putter. I'm getting the blank stare.
1: Wow.
0: Yeah, the lab putters, there's certain people we caddy for that it truly helps.
1: A pool cue would help them. No, a walking stick would help them. Listen, the whole of putters technology is just getting out of control with all these screws.
0: Well, the zero torque technology is very, very good for the guys that we caddy for. The it diminishes their ability to pull or push putts, which is, for us, everything.
1: Okay, well, hashtag Lab Nation. There's your latest subscriber there, John. Hope you and your sisters are good. Next one, David Heller. And he sent me a message not long ago. He's started a...

0: check out this website, shortgrass72.com. So short, as in Michael is short. Grass, lots of caddies smoke a lot of grass. And 72, the number.
1: There you go.
0: .com. He's selling some products, some hats. It's a new kind of venture. Their goal is to give back to local communities for kids golf.
1: Awesome.
0: Good goal. So he contacted me and he wrote out this whole kind of spiel, and I'm like, nah, I'm not saying all that. I'll just keep it nice and quick. But I do believe I was caddying for, with, David was in the group, and it was my last ever loop with a schnauzer.
1: Oh, wow.
0: It wasn't David, he goes as DH, but it was his mate who had, I think, a Scandinavian name, and he made a hole-in-one at 12 at the big course.
1: Nice.
0: At 12, think about that. That's, but you've never seen one there?
1: I have not, no, never.
0: Yeah, I tell people this story quite often because I think at the time it was about a 210, 215 mm-hmm. into wind. It's probably playing 225, 230.
1: Yeah.
0: It was, you know, the guy hits a four iron, absolutely knocks it right at the middle of the club. It pins the cut on the right.
1: So you could see it go in.
0: Bounce, bounce, bounce, rolls
1: Dang.
0: In. Walk, everyone goes bananas, walks off the tee. Says he caught it one groove just a bit low, and we're like, oh man, you need to leave.
1: Toughest 17th handicap hole in America.
0: Yeah, and then we got, we actually got a big long one here from Michael Barr, who's also in Australia, but I'm going to knock that into the next one because that's quite amusing. It's quite long though. Last shout out is a DJ Badley. I met him at the Wii course 6 months ago, and he's been listening to the podcast for the last 6 months, maybe it's 4 months, I can't exactly put my finger on it. However, he loves it. He was making his way back, then he's moving his way forward. He did ask me, and this was interesting, he asked me, do you know this caddy by such and such a name? I went, okay, yeah, I do know him. He says, I met him last night, he was meant to be working for me today. And I was like, well, that's kind of impossible, because he was fired from here about 6 years ago.
1: What?
0: And he goes, well, I says, are you sure it was? Yeah. And he sent me a photo of his card. And I'm going to show you the card after the episode. But this lad's still going around, cutting about Monterey area, handing out business cards in the pubs to golfers saying he'll caddy for them, but he doesn't actually work at the resort anymore.
1: Is he
0: mentally ill? I think he probably is, Michael, yes.
1: Is he not American originally?
0: No, no, he's definitely Yank.
1: Oh, really?
0: No, he's from here. I'll share the name. You may or may not remember him, but...
1: Oh, I'm sure I'll remember him.
0: Oh, it's classic. He's and as I say, he sent me the card.
1: Wow.
0: And I thought, that's a great story for any book, any podcast.
1: That's pretty priceless, yeah.
0: The ball's in that.
1: He's meant to be caddying for me, but yeah, he doesn't really caddy here.
0: Yeah, he was meant to be caddying for me today, and I was like, oh, really? Oh, okay, because it's funny. He hasn't worked here in 5 or 6 years.
1: Wow, that's interesting.
0: So, there you go. One last thing for me. Just for a wee bit of fun, you mentioned something earlier on about you and the numbers.
1: Oh, boy.
0: Zabo and I were at this meeting for our current situation at the caddy.
1: Oh, God.
0: And it was a Q&A.
1: It was a Q&A.
0: You know, a bunch of caddies in a room asking super questions. But it's like, if you just read that piece of paper you were given, that has most of the answers to all the questions that you just all asked. One guy gets up. And he goes, he makes a point and he says, you know, 70, 80%. And he starts plucking numbers. And straight away, Zabo's sitting up the front facing us. I just look, next thing, there's 3 or 4 texts. We're dying with laughter because it was like the percentage game.
1: He just threw out some percentages out of thin air. He's like 70, 80% of this. And I was like, oh boy.
0: That was absolutely tremendous. That was really, really funny, wasn't it?
1: It was funny.
0: I'm like, all of a sudden, I perked up because, you know, those kind of things can drag on a little bit. And
1: yes, that was,
0: as I say, like one guy asks a question and then 2 minutes later, the same question is asked.
1: Oh, God.
0: Hi. So who you got to shout out, Zabo?
1: Well, I definitely got to shout out
0: all the staff at PV.
1: Everybody at PV, my whole crew at PV, I got to shout out. I got to shout out Bobby Fox, who I play with, if you're looking for a CPA in the Jupiter, Florida area.
0: Hey, Bobby.
1: Give Bobby a shout. Yeah. He, Jared Augustine, also played with him. He was another guest. Look, check out the People's League on YouTube. It's a golf, actually, maybe we should get on there and maybe play. They're looking, like golf influencers, people in the golf space.
0: I can't even influence myself.
1: Yeah, he has. So there's like ownerships of these teams. People own them and they play like 6-7 tournaments a year. But check him out on YouTube, the People's League.
0: Okay.
1: Really good. And I also, most importantly, got to shout out the man who brought me, John Bannon. Thank you so much. Best golf trip of my life. Incredible. You are truly a man of your word and much, much appreciated.
0: Top lad, John.
1: Amazing.
0: I just need to finish, actually. We've mentioned in the past that sometimes we get some criticism from people saying that we sound negative or, you know, like people have to understand that the stories are created because you have to be either spectrum of good or bad.
1: Yeah, who says we're negative?
0: Oh, I remember there was a review left and it said that I was like the most negative person in the world, which is kind of ridiculous.
1: Do you watch the news? What do you see on the news? It's not good news if it's all just sunshine and rainbows.
0: Yeah, but it's like sometimes people can say we're critical of the golfers or stuff like that.
1: Of course.
0: Right, okay, but settle down. But I would like to say over the last couple of weeks, I've had some of the best loops, both resort and club.
1: Mm-hmm.
0: And especially at the club, because you go in there with this, you know, preconception of what it's going to be like. I had one the other day, it was absolute gold. It was one of those, I swear to God, by the time we get done in 18, I was like, I could do another 9.
1: Felt good.
0: The four players were wonderful. And
1: most days when I'm quote unquote working, it doesn't feel like work to me. I mean, yeah, a lot of them drag on and they're terrible, but most days when I walk off 18, it doesn't feel like I've worked.
0: That's brilliant.
1: It's awful. It's horrendous.
0: That's too funny. Right. Well, thank you again for your time, Zabo. I'm glad you're back.
1: Welcome.
0: And I'm glad you had a great time because you need to play more golf.
1: I do. That's a fact. And actually, we got another episode to do here shortly because this was all about PV. But next one, we're going to get back. I guess some good caddy stories coming up.
0: I'll get stories about Vietnam, Cambodia, Lab Nation. Massive thank you to Concrete Ricky and Dean Vizoski. Thanks for sponsoring. Thank you to you, Zabo. We'll see you again. We'll be back in 2 weeks' time for another episode. We will be better at this. Mm-hmm. It's been busy. It's been a busy year so far. And finally, you know, episode 176, there's another 175 out there. If you're new, get back, listen to the old catalogue. Get following us on the social media, YouTube, etc. But until the next time, get out, enjoy your golf, but more importantly,
1: keep it humble.

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3: What is optimal? Today, I'm here with Harrison Arnold. We're going to talk about what is optimal in a second swing fit. Well, for any golfer, but especially in a second swing fitting. We've also got golf to discuss from the weekend, the Rocket Classic and the Women's AIG Open. Really good finish in that event. Turned out to be a really exciting one down the stretch. So a lot of golf to cover and some club fitting to cover in this episode of Second Swing Thoughts. Hey golfers, and welcome into another episode of Second Swing Thoughts. Harrison Arnold joining me for an exciting weekend of golf that we can break down here, and especially across the pond, Harrison. Mm-hmm. We had the Women's Open that it played difficult, played tough, but in the end it was kind of avoid the big numbers and you'll be in contention, and that's what these ladies did. And then and we got a different style of golf in the PGA Tour this week at the Rocket Classic, where it's make as many birdies as you can, and we had Michael Thorbjørnsen win that as well. So we've got some golf to cover. What, give me just first thoughts on the top of your head, Harrison. What's going through your mind after the golf this weekend?
4: Yeah, it's always fun to kind of seeing Lytham back on the back on a schedule. You know, Lytham is a fantastic golf course. It's a great inland links, so it's very different to some of the other ones that we typically see, which is why I like kind of see it in the rotation. You know, it's a golf course that really rewards driving. So in the front nine, all goes back out into the middle of what town's it? I think it's in Lytham. I think that's probably why it's called Royal Lytham.
3: Sure.
4: But it goes all the way out, comes all the way back. So you have, and then the last four or five stretch comes back back west, I believe. So you have like three or four different winds going on throughout the whole golf course. And so it's a very strange golf course. I played the Lytham Trophy a few times. It's one of the bigger amateur events back in the day. So you know, when I get to see it on TV, I can be that guy who says, made four there,
3: or right,
4: made five
3: right
4: there, and then my girlfriend says, shut up. But you know, so it's cool to see that. And I mean, also getting into a playoff there was really cool. I think Esther Henslis' putt on the last was awesome.
3: Yeah.
4: And I think the best thing about that whole thing was that she was so calm when that putt went in. However, her husband, who's also a caddy, there's one camera angle of him going absolutely nuts in the back of the green.
3: Which was fun. Really cool. It's almost as if it didn't sink in to Esther, like what actually had just happened.
4: Yeah.
3: And that's, I've had a scenario, you know, you celebrate something really cool that just happened, but you also don't quite understand actually what it means. And for her at the time, it meant she's got a chance to now a one in two chance essentially to win a major, the Women's Open. So yeah, I don't know how long the putt was, like 30 feet
4: yeah
3: maybe more than
4: I mean,
3: that
4: it looked like it. And then it was kind of going off the back of long putts. I mean, Thorbjørnsen's putt on the last, I know he was going to win either way if he two putted or he hold this putt, but that was the longest putt he hold all week on the last hole.
3: that's ball striking.
4: Yeah. So he hit 17 out of 18 greens first in the last round.
3: Yeah.
4: And yeah, that 20, I think it's about 33 feet, I think that I said. That was his longest putt he held all week to shoot 18 under for three rounds. So just kind of, I think that kind of just highlighted how well he was hitting the golf ball. It's also how well he played the par fives. He played the par fives fantastic. You know, being two putt, a lot of par
3: which doesn't
4: fives,
3: surprise me with him. Really he's got plenty of speed, and par fives are not an issue for him. So Shiho Kawaki wins the Women's Open. Defeated Esther Henslet on the second playoff hole. There were some some kind of some drama with that playoff where

0: On the first playoff hole, it was actually Kawaki who got out of position and then had to get up and down from about 100 yards with a wedge and did so to save par to force another hole. And then the roles kind of flipped on the second hole where it was it was Esther hitting one out of position. Kawaki was perfectly in play. And then Henslet kind of got a bad break there with, I think the story was the ball bounced off of a volunteer and into a big gorse bush. Is that what happened?
1: Yeah, I think I saw the video, and I think it was essentially either hit someone's foot or hit someone's leg, like one of the volunteers or the crowd up on the right side. And it basically meant that her ball kicked. She would have been in a fine position to still get on the green in two. Wouldn't have been easy, but she would have been fine. But essentially, she was right up on the side of a gorse bush at that point, so she had to chip out and just make up and down.
0: Yeah,
1: you know, just doesn't make up and down.
0: So an unfortunate kind of finish for what could have been a really magical win with that putt on 18.
1: Yeah, and I think some Scott Foster from Decade Golf. If you ever read do any of the Decade Golf stuff, he always say winning requires luck. And he hits on that all the time. And I think that is just a great example of winning requires luck.
0: Yeah,
1: you know, she got very unlucky, but you know, on like any other given day, there's some luck that's going to go one way or another. It's hard. It's hard.
0: Yeah. Those are the kind of the breaks that can, you know, completely change the result of a tournament. So Shiho Kawaki wins, and actually, interestingly, is not a member of the LPGA Tour this year. She's been playing mainly the LPGA Japan circuit over there, and actually, with that said, also did make the cut in three of the four majors this year. And I believe she was top 15 at Riviera for the U.S. Women's Open. So she clearly had this game and was able to compete with the best in the world at the biggest stage and then put it all together this week for the Women's Open. So my understanding, I was listening to the No Laying Up podcast. They had said she is accepting membership for 2027 for the LPGA Tour. So big win for her. Cool. I mean, that's going to be a career changer for sure.
1: That's one way to get your PGA Tour card, huh? That's quite the statement.
0: Yeah, that's a big win there. So Nelly with a top five. It seems like she has an off week, she's still right up there near the top. So no surprise there. But now we can get into the Rocket a little bit more. Rocket Classic and Michael Thorbjørnsen's win. As you said, the big putt on the on 18 there from 30-something feet ended up not mattering in terms of the actual score, but he wins by two. Final round 63 was a low round of the day with a 30 on the back nine.
1: Yeah,
0: that's some solid golf.
1: Because he wasn't really in the. I mean, he was in the tournament, but not really in the tournament. Then shoots a 30 on the back nine and just laps everybody.
0: He was he was not thought of going into the final round as one of the guys that could win,
1: or even in the last nine holes. Really, there was a lot of guys who were kind of hovering in that 15, 16 range, and
0: then he just kind of took the tournament by the horns there. So, he was finished top 20 in every. Major strokes gain stat. He was fourth off the tee, and then I believe he was anywhere from kind of 14th to 18th, you know, when it comes to approach around the green and putting. That's a good, well-rounded effort and a way to win a PGA Tour event.
1: It's been a long time coming for him as well, because he's obviously been a star for years and years. He was actually a drive, chip, and putt champion back in 2015 as well. So he's been around. He's been someone who's been knocking on a door to win. He almost won the Travelers when he was an amateur, still playing at Stanford. It's about time that he won.
0: That's an interesting tournament because they changed the course up. They went from a par 72 to a par 70, and these guys are still going. Mega low.
1: It was interesting because I think what was 16 under winning after two rounds, or
0: it was something along. Yeah,
1: it was. They were very under for the start of the round for the first two days, and they did make it tougher for the last couple of days. So
0: yeah, it looks a little bit more like a championship course versus your kind of bomb and gouge, pitch and putt sort of thing, which it maybe had been the last few years. But pretty good event there, and Thorbjørnsen's one of those guys. He's like a young stud who he's got a ton of potential. So who's to say what he accomplishes in the future. We got to go to the Korn Ferry Tour next. This is a fun one. So there was more golf after the Rocket yesterday.
1: Some late golf
0: as
1: well.
0: The Korn Ferry Tour was in Utah. Ended up being a five-way playoff for the five-way sudden death playoff. It was Derek Hitchner, Cole Hammer, Mason Anderson, Travis Trace, and Tommy Morrison. And by the way, we'll talk about Tommy Morrison.

0: he's having an unbelievable start to his professional career. But Derek Hitchner wins it. Birdie's the first playoff hole. And he's had a very interesting kind of career to this point. He's actually a Minnesota resident.
1: A member
0: at a club here in the Twin Cities area.
1: Went to high school in Minneapolis. Member at a club in Minnesota.
0: Yeah.
1: He's played at Pepperdine. Well, standout player at Pepperdine, too. All-American at Pepperdine. But yeah, like I said, he's kind of had a rough year this year.
0: Yeah, I mean, he's what was it, eight? Or I'm trying to find his cut information, but he was 136th on the points list entering the week. Yeah, 8 of 17 cuts made on the season. So,
1: well, that's kind of interesting.
0: Seemingly didn't have the game in form, right?
1: Because he got into his Korn Ferry Tour card last year off after graduating from the Americas Tour, and he really wasn't in the picture, and then had a ridiculous last four or five events that jumped him into the Korn Ferry Tour points list. Gets his card and
0: takes advantage,
1: and then he kind of does the same thing this week too.
0: Yeah.
1: I mean, that playoff was an unbelievable five-way playoff. Blaze Brown was another one that almost got into the playoff. Yeah. It was almost the biggest playoff in Korn Ferry Tour history. I think that the five was joint because Blaze Brown had five birdies in his last seven, I want to say. And then he missed out on the last hole by one shot.
0: Yeah.
1: But that playoff was unbelievable to watch. They hit, I think you had, so I think apart from Travis Trace, all of the rest of them were within 15 feet of the hole. And Hitch was the only one to hold the putt. So, so congrats to Hitch. That's pretty cool.
0: Yeah. I mean, yeah. And as you mentioned, there was three other guys that were tied for sixth at 20 under.
1: Yeah.
0: With Ross Steelman, who's also having a phenomenal, season on the Korn Ferry Tour. He's going to have a PGA Tour card next year, almost certainly. He's now second in the standings there. Jackson Van Paris and Blaze Brown were all tied one shot back. So this could have been a crazy playoff if a couple other things, maybe a couple extra putts dropped. It could have been pretty wild. But wanted to call that one out. That's a really fun event. And this is, not that the PGA Tour is not fun to watch, but the Korn Ferry ones are fun because these guys are playing for much more in the sense of you go from the Korn Ferry Tour and the status there to what opportunities come with the PGA Tour, not just the financial and the prize money and stuff, but playing in the majors and doing all that stuff becomes a lot easier. So fun to see this one be so exciting. And then Tommy Morrison, we mentioned it, but I know you found a couple stats. He's having an unbelievable start to his career as a professional.
1: Yeah, I mean, he wins last week, gets into a playoff this week.
0: Yep.
1: And then, the stat that I saw was from Monday Q Info on Twitter. And he said since he's turned pro, he's played 20 rounds on the Korn Ferry Tour, and he's shot 65 or better in 11 of the 20.
0: That's golf.
1: I mean, that is some proper golf.
0: He'll be a force to be reckoned with in a few years.
1: Yeah, on the PGA Tour. Even right now.
0: Yeah, I mean, right now, yeah.
1: It's crazy.
0: He's right there. So next order of business we have to cover is today is the beginning of the Second Swing annual clearance event. And it's going to run for several weeks here. And there are some incredible items on clearance here. There's some price drops, kind of different drops every week. And there's some really good ones here. This for week one here, I'm going to call out a few, and you can kind of tell me how excited these make you. These are really cool. Like, for example, a T100 iron set from 2021. Used sets are starting at $239.99.
1: Crazy. That's crazy.
0: We have a Callaway Rogue driver, used driver, starting at $104.99.
1: It's pretty good. We also have mint ones of those.
0: Yeah, and then, I mean, obviously the condition price will go up incrementally there. But and we also have a Lab Mez Max putter starting at $199.99. Those are originally almost $500. So
1: that doesn't get much better than that.
0: There's a lot on there. You can go to secondswing.com and learn about all the details, all the latest drops. Again, weekly, we're going to be updating those a little bit. But
1: yeah, that's some good deals.
0: Also going to be deals on apparel and shoes. And there's also a golf ball deal on some Tour B XS Bridgestone balls, a dozen for $20.
1: That's pretty good.
0: So go check it out. Yeah, like, this is the time, this is the place to, if you're kind of making a last push of your season, you're going to try to play some golf the end of the summer and into the fall. This is a place to kind of gear up for yourself here.
1: Yeah, and I will say some of those, let me talk about some of those road drivers there. We have plenty in the store at the moment that have been fitting for the last few weeks, and they are mint condition still in the wrapper. Yeah. $199, I mean, it doesn't. That's a pretty good deal.
0: Right, right. And we also got, I mean, I'm going to call out again, Cobra DS Adapt. The drivers in the Ferrari Woods, again, that's technology that's 2025,
1: yeah.
0: A year old. Used drivers starting at $113.99, used Ferrari Woods starting at $71.99. So,
1: yeah, that's pretty crazy.
0: And then you get to, you know, the average or new condition that Cobra driver is about $200. Again, that's a year old.
1: Yeah.
0: That's incredible stuff. So go check it out. SecondSwing.com has all the information on the annual clearance event. And one last thing, we had a launch, a product launch, or kind of release last week, the Callaway Mini Spinner.
1: Yeah.
0: Quantum Mini Spinner. Mm-hmm. An interesting one here, but I think there seems to be a lot of interest in it, and there's not really a surprise given what it is as a high-lofted fairy wood.
1: Yeah, I think if for a lot of golfers who do tend to struggle with maybe those longer irons and, you know, kind of wince when they have to pull it out of the bag, it's a great option. High-lofted fairy woods have kind of taken over golf by storm the last couple of years, but if you can get a slightly shorter build, you know, something with a little bit more spin like the mini spinner, yeah. I think it's going to be really helpful for a lot of guys. I mean, we can get a lot of golfers, we can get them 95% of the way there. There has been a few scenarios sometimes where I'm in the fitting bay where we got them pretty close, but we had one more option that could maybe mm-hmm. give them that extra couple degrees of land angle, the extra 400 or 500 RPMs and spin, then it would be really helpful. So yeah. Something like this is going to be really interesting to put into some people's hands.
0: Yeah, you know, I mean, it's available in a 7, 9, and 11 wood, mm-hmm. Kind of designed. I think the most common application for it, I guess, is going to be the player that doesn't have a ton of swing speed but just needs to keep the ball in the air on those longer, you know, what maybe currently is a long iron shot but maybe could turn into a high loft fairy wood shot in their bag. But it's my understanding is it's gained a ton of interest and popularity kind of in that Asian market where it's been out and been launched for a while. And so this is now it's available in the U.S. and it's just going to be a really good one. So
1: yeah, for sure.
0: Let's dive into Michael Thor Bjornsson's What's in the Bag. We did not have, by the way, I mean, someone could link us to it if it's out there, but kind of a reliable information for Shiho Kawaki's What's in the Bag, I didn't really find out there. We will dive into Thor Bjornsson's, though. Plenty of info out there on this. TaylorMade guy, so you're going to see a lot of TaylorMade in this. QI4D LS driver. Interesting that he has the LS. It seems like most of these guys have the core model. I'm at the tour level. He's playing a Ventus Black 7X with VeloCore Plus technology, and golf.com had kind of some interesting info on his specs there. And he's playing the actual loft at 9 3/4, so he's got the kind of the adjustable sleeve or adjustable hosel, a one click higher mm-hmm. in loft. He's playing with his weights 8 grams back, 3 grams forward, so playing a little bit more forgiveness to that low spin head. Tipped 1 inch, swing weight D4, playing length at about 45 1/4. So anything surprise you about that setup?
1: Yeah, I mean, I think a lot of golfers this year have played the QI40 core model. It's just really encapsulated a lot of different people. It's a pretty low spinning driver in itself, so you don't really... So a lot of people who maybe want to play that LS are playing it more for a aesthetic point of view. Mm-hmm. It's a slightly more compact shape, a little bit more round, doesn't have those little dashes on the back, so it's a slightly different shape. So in terms of seeing him loft this thing up and get all the weight back, I don't think he needs to play the LS driver. He
0: right.
1: could be playing the core model, but
0: I'm gonna think
1: it's more a because he's getting the spin and launch through changing loft there instead of just the CG in the head,
0: right.
1: As he's trying to add loft and he's trying to move that weight down. So I'd be very surprised. I'd love to kind of find out why he's playing the LS instead of the core.
0: Maybe he just likes the shape of it better.
1: Because I've had this conversation with a few people where, you know, the core model has been fantastic, but we asked to hit the LS. We look at the LS and it's just a slightly more compact shape, and a lot of players tend to like a more compact shape. So I think nothing really surprised me with his build there. However, I would love to get his thoughts on maybe the LS versus the core model, because I think that kind of overlaps a little bit there.
0: Yeah. Interesting about his bag, no fairy woods mm-hmm. in the bag. And I know we've been talking a lot, it seems like weekly, about how there's usually multiple fairy woods in a player's bag. But Thor Bjornsson has 0 because he plays a mini driver. This is the R7 quad. at 13.5. No adjustments to the Hosel.

0: with most of the weight in the back. He's got slightly more weight in the heel and the front weights with a Ventus TR Blue 8X shaft at about 44 inches. So a little longer maybe than standard.
1: Yeah.
0: But again, he clearly is using it as a T-club for the most part. So.
1: Yeah, and he's playing everything long in his bag as well. So that's a slight different thing. We'll talk about them in his irons in a second. But I think it really just, I mean, not seeing a fairway wood in there kind of just proves how versatile some of these mini drivers are as well. You know, we always talk about how it's mainly a T-club, but in terms of him not having any fairway woods in his bag as well, one, he's got enough speed and power that he probably doesn't need a fairway to reach a lot of these par fives, but it is versatile enough to hit off the ground if he needs to.
0: Yeah.
1: So I think he can get away with it. Again, I think he's just looking for a secondary tee club there. The driver, when you set that set the loft more up, we're going to see that face close down. Interesting to see he's got the weight and heel on the R7 quad. So he's trying to play. I mean, it kind of makes more sense now. He's just trying to play some more draw bias stuff.
0: Yeah, maybe it's a shot shaping thing where he's trying to maybe his tendency is to hit a fade.
1: So I think that gives him two separate. Because otherwise, he could do the same thing with his driver, too.
0: Yeah.
1: Like, this just sounds like I think he's got two separate options there off the tee. He's got the R7 quad where he can is a little more draw bias. If he needs to turn the ball over from right to left, he's got that option for off the tee.
0: Yep.
1: If he needs a bit more of a straight ball or something that's slightly more versatile, he's got the driver for those options too.
0: So the iron set is interesting here because he has three different iron models in the bag. He's going with a P770 and a 3-iron, P7MC 4-iron, and a P7MB with the 5-through pitching wedge. That 3-iron has a Dynamic Gold X7 shaft, and then the rest are X100.
1: Mm-hmm.
0: And then he's got the lofts. Those are old-school lofts.
1: Yeah.
0: He's got the pitching wedge is at 48 degrees. The 7-iron is 36. Those are old-school lofts, but with a guy with his speed, he doesn't need to hit it farther. And plus, he's already got these irons built longer than standard as well, with a 38.25-inch 7-iron, which is like,
1: I was going to say, how tall is he? He doesn't seem that tall. It's kind of an interesting build to see, to kind of see him playing that, playing how long they are. Because that's an inch and a quarter over, and I don't remember him being that tall when I've seen him at events and stuff.
0: So, yeah, and it could just be a way he sets up or what he likes to feel. But he, nonetheless, those are very long, extra long irons.
1: Very long.
0: So, combo set. I mean, it's kind of the
1: name of the game.
0: Yeah, and I think at a course like that where I feel like he, with his power, I mean, it's rare where he's going to be needing a fairway wood off the deck, really anywhere. So he goes with that P770 3-iron, which is going to be maybe a T-club for him too.
1: Yeah, for sure.
0: On a more kind of short, skinny golf hole, if you will. So, the wedges, nothing super crazy here. He goes with the TaylorMade MG5s. He's got a 52, a 56, and a 60 in his bag. He's got the SB grind in the 52 and 56. And he's got that Tiger Woods grind in the 60.
1: Mm-hmm.
0: So nothing really unique here.
1: Just all very mid mounts, mid grind. I mean, on a golf course like they're playing down in Detroit, it wasn't the firmest golf course, wasn't the softest. It's designed for something that's going to be versatile. You don't need. It's not requiring a very specific type of wedge. It's not like you're playing like Lytham where it's going to be burnt out and yellow, and you need something low and bounce. It's not going to be something like Minneapolis last week where the rough was mega thick. We might need a bit more bounce to and some more sole width to guide through that rough. So just very versatile and can do the job in both ways.
0: And then the putter, Spyder Tour X Black, another win for Spyder. Not a surprise to see that. Slightly longer than standard, 35.5 inches, 2 degrees aloft, 72 in the line angle. So the double bend, it's just another variation of a Spyder putter that is winning for a player on tour.
1: Yeah, we need to do a count at some point. How many Spyders have won now? I'm gonna do some research later. I want to see what the number is, because I feel like
0: it's a lot.
1: I remember the first eight events of the year, I think it was like six or seven out of the eight, and it definitely has some sprinkled in since. So we need to do some research.
0: Yeah. It seems like, I mean, whether you're on staff or not, it seems like Spyder just seems to be a winning putter right now. So, well, that's in addition to that, the launch of the Torched One seems to be really popular.
1: Mm-hmm.
0: So there's options too in that Spyder family. And if you're curious about one yourself, you just go get a fitting.
1: Yeah,
0: we'll get you dialed in for one. So, all right, Harrison, let's transition here. So,
1: yeah,

0: One of the main, topics of conversation for today was going to be optimization in a fitting. What is optimal? And we have a couple of visuals to show as well, Harrison, but kind of just talk me through what you're thinking here. Why did this come up? Why did you want to talk about this today?
1: I think the reason I kind of brought it up was I had a few people in the last couple of weeks who I've spoken to, and they've come in with the with some previous knowledge, some previous piece of information where they've had a friend who's come in and said, who hits the golf ball a very similar distance to them, and said, yeah, he told me I should be looking at X number and X number for my launch and spin. And I was like, well, this is a good place for us to start. This is a good topic. However, you can swing the same speed as someone. You can hit the golf ball the same distance as someone. It doesn't mean that is what's optimal to you. Optimal is the most personalized thing mm-hmm. you can possibly look for in a fitting. So in this little graphic that we've actually borrowed from Ping for today, they have a really great optimal launch and spin chart here where it really highlights how, depending on the ball speed, depending on how fast you swing the golf club, and also depending on how you deliver the golf club, we can really change up what your optimal golf looks like in terms of driver, ball speed, in terms of driver launch and spin. So in order for us to make you hit the golf ball as far as you possibly can, barring you square the face up,
0: yeah,
1: it really depends on how you deliver the golf club. So a great example here, so Drew going to be in that 170 miles, somewhere between 170 and 180 miles an hour ball speed here. Drew hits 4 degrees up on the driver. So if we went up and down that chart, 13.9 degrees at 2255 RPMs in spin. That's what your optimal golf would look like. However, if you have your best friend comes in for a fitting and he says, Drew hits the same, so we have the same speed, we've been working on the simulators all winter together, but you actually hit 6 degrees down the driver, you're someone who really cuts across it, and we've got probably a pretty heavy out to in path, probably 10 plus, and we looked at the same speed there, but 6 degrees down, while your launch and spin is going to be at 6.9 and 3100. So although you have the same speed, it all depends on how you deliver the golf club. So, optimal is a real funny thing because it really is just personal. It's the most personal thing in a fitting that we can talk about. And we like to use the TrackMan's Optimizer tool when we are talking in fittings to show you, I feel like a great example of someone comes in and says, I feel like I should just be hitting the golf ball further. We get them to hit 4 or 5 baseline shots. We see their spin's way too high or their launch is too high. We kind of illustrate that. But a great way to illustrate it is using the Optimizer tool, and you can see you're at 215 right now, but you could get to 248 and carry versus and 250 versus 280, whatever that number is.
0: So it's cool because it takes more into account, and you're right, like it's so much more to the golf swing than just the speed of a player. And right here it takes into account that attack angle, and I think back to I don't think he's on the PGA Tour this year, but Cameron Champ is a player who was in the early 2020s notoriously just one of the longest guys on tour. He was hitting it super far, but he did it with a very low, he was hitting down on the driver essentially.
1: Yeah, he's hitting 4 or 5 degrees down.
0: Right, which is very unique compared to most. It seems like this high launch, low spin combination is what everybody's searching for to hit the ball far. That's what Rory McIlroy does, right? He hits up on the ball a ton with very low spin. That's how it goes so far. But Cameron Champ was kind of he's a different guy where he hits down on it and actually gets more spin. And if I were to guess with Cameron Champ, and I don't know his exact numbers, but if I were to ballpark it, he's probably up in the 190 if we were to go on the chart, 190 miles an hour. And he's probably hitting down on it between 2 and 4 degrees.
1: Yeah.
0: So he needs upper 2000s for spin to be optimal for him.
1: Yeah.
0: And that's very unique for him. But Rory McIlroy has probably the same ball speed, but he's on the far other side of the chart.
1: He's about 6
0: probably
1: degrees
0: 6 to 8
1: up.
0: Degrees up, so he's probably looking at 2,000 or lower in spin. Mm-hmm. And those two guys, they do it differently, but it's a classic case of, they have the same swing speed, but they don't hit it nearly the same way.
1: Yeah, no, exactly. And I think, these are obviously tour examples, and this is what you see on social media, you see on you see it on TV all the time. You say, oh, look at that spin, they're at 22. So it makes sense to come into a fitting and think, I need to be at 2,300 RPMs in spin and 12 or 13 launch. But if you're that golfer

0: that has 130 miles an hour ball speed, so slightly slower swing speeds there, and you're slicing it and coming across it and you're two down, well, if we got into a 2200 RPM spinning driver, you're not going to maximize your carry distance. Yeah. You're going to be... And maximizing carry distance is huge, but it also depends where you play. Because in the Midwest, it's usually pretty soft for most of our golf season. So if we're not maximizing your carry distance, that total number we're seeing right next to it that looks quite cool because it's lower in spin, you're never going to achieve that.
1: Right.
0: You're going to be hitting that 209 instead of that 230 number pretty much every single time.
1: Yeah, it's and I think in addition to that, it's important to just know this when I read through even like YouTube comments, mm-hmm. and you know, people see a spin number. It could even be driver, or we could be talking about seven irons, but it's, you know, oh, that spin's way too low, or oh, that spin's way too high. He needs to get up to 7,000 spin, and it's like, yeah, some people need 7,000 spin.
0: Well, that's actually a great what am I trying to say?
1: You're trying to say segue, aren't you?
0: That's the one I'm trying to think of. I was going to say segment, but that's not right. Segue. Yeah. Into this other chart that I sent you as well, which is a 7-iron spin rate chart. And this is really interesting to look at because on the bottom of the chart here, you have the club head speed of someone. Okay. And then on the left side is their spin. So talking about those YouTube comments and talking about what is the right amount of spin, well, it really changes. So if you're at 60 miles an hour of club head speed, your optimal spin here, so we call optimal in that mid-range, you're going to be looking somewhere between 4,500 to 5,500.
1: Yep.
0: If you're at 100 miles an hour, go 90 miles an hour, a tour level golfer or someone has a lot of elite speed, well, then we're going to be looking somewhere closer to 6,000 to maybe 7,000.
1: Yep.
0: It depends what type of ball flights you're trying to achieve, but you can't walk into a fitting as a senior golfer who doesn't have a lot of clubhead speed and expect to try and get 6,000 or 7,000 RPMs in spin because that's what you see on the tour players doing.
1: It won't be right for you.
0: It's not the same. Yeah. You're not going to be able to maximize your carry distance. You're not going to be able to maximize your land angle. Now, even land angle is a funny thing because if we are swinging slower and we're not getting as much spin, we're not getting as much height, you can't aim for that 100 feet of peak height with a 7-iron, the 110 that you do see on TV. That's never going to be in your wheelhouse.
1: And this isn't even accounting for this because the driver chart we had from Ping was accounting for kind of the launch or the attack angle and the launch characteristics as well. You know, if you are a player that hits down on it a ton already, that's going to change what your spin rate should be here a little bit as well. But these are just kind of the range of what's high, range of what's mid, and range of what's low. But I think I remember we filmed a video a few years ago back with Mark Brooks down at Dallas, our Dallas store, and he kind of fought back against that notion that it should be, you know, the club times 1,000, right? Mm-hmm. So 7-iron should have 7,000 spin, and maybe that was the case with the old sort of Balata golf balls that spun more. Mm-hmm. That was kind of what you had to shoot for. But today, he said his rule of thumb now is more like 800 times the club, where it becomes down to a little bit low. Yeah, so it seems like for most players in that 80 to 90 window, you're probably trying to be in the high 5,000s to 6,000 for most players. Is that fair to say?
0: Somewhere between that. 5 and 6,000 is kind of where you look. And so you're going to hear a lot of generic things in the fitting industry of these are the type of numbers you're looking for, but your optimal is completely different to to your best friend who came in. Even though he might be doing exactly the same things to you on out in the golf course, your optimal is different to the next person's optimal, which is just, I think, just, you know, and this is just like, these are two examples here. These are just one layer of the onion when we're in a fitting or what we're trying to look for you. You know, I might get someone into a optimal launch and spinning driver, but he could have no idea where this ball's going. It could be going left and it could be going right. Mm-hmm. Numbers are good, but how he delivers the face is different. So this is just one layer. If we can get you somewhat close with the right head type, right CG type, get you into the right optimal launch and spin, okay, now we can work on, can we find you a shaft profile that's now going to match your delivery? Are we going to get you into something that has a slightly softer midsection? Are we going to get you into something that has a slightly stiffer tip section? Are you someone that pulls on the shaft? Are you someone who froze the shaft? You know, we talked with Jason at Mitsubishi about this. You know, their shaft fitting is dependent on how you're trying to move the ball. If you're trying to move the ball right to left, you're going to look for something that has a slightly softer mid tip section. if you're trying to be someone who likes

0: to hit pull cuts, you might look at saying they're slightly stiffer tip section. Even if it's still on the same flex, you can find different profiles to match the delivery. So, you know, this is, I thought this would be an interesting topic of conversation. And like I said, this is one layer of the onion. But it just makes sense to why you should come in and get fit for yourself and not listen to...
1: Yeah, I mean...
0: There's good generics out there.
1: I mean, what you hear as is optimal, or, you know, you see... First of all, again, we're trying to kind of hammer this point home, is that your optimal is unique to you,
0: yeah,
1: the golfer. Exactly. And so you want to hear, I think the ideal landing angle is this much on a 7-iron, or the ideal spin rate on a 7-iron is 7,000 RPM. That's probably true for some players.
0: Yeah, sure.
1: The other thing, too, is equipment's changing. Mm-hmm. And so I think today, irons, you know, granted, if they're at the same loft, right, a 34-degree 7-iron today versus a 34-degree 7-iron that was built 20, 25 years ago, performance is going to change a ton.
0: Oh, huge.
1: You're going to have way more launch on the modern iron. They're built perimeter weighting and a ton of weight down low. The center of gravity is lower. So that ball's going to launch higher. So that means the spin required to be optimal is probably going to be a little bit lower, because otherwise you spin too much, that ball's going to flutter in the air and you're going to lose control of it. Mm-hmm. So little nuances like that matter a lot. And so it's important to make sure that, and I know the fitters at Second Swing are always accounting for all those variables in there.
0: Yeah, for sure. And you know, we're just trying to find one layer of the onion to start, then you've got to move on to the next part. Can we find something that you control?
1: Yeah.
0: You know, sometimes getting someone into an optimal driver that they can, that is just optimal launch and spin to make the ball go as far as they possibly can, might just look good on paper, but if they can't control it too, that's that next step, you know. There's a lot of things. I think just it makes sense to come in and get fit for yourself to kind of see what is optimal for you, because it won't be the same as the person that you play all your golf with.
1: Yeah, and I think I wouldn't call it a pet peeve. That's probably too strong of a word.
0: Yeah.
1: But when players ask their playing partners what club they're hitting on a par 3, for mm-hmm. example, it's pretty much always going to lend you wrong information.
0: Yeah.
1: Almost always the player you're playing with, if they're hitting 8-iron in the hole and you think you hit your clubs roughly the same distance, yeah, maybe you do, but their 8-iron's probably built differently. It's probably got different loft. It's probably got this and this. And so just going off of what your playing partners say all the time is probably, it might work in that specific instance, but for the long haul, it's better to just know your optimization.
0: Yeah. And it just means, and also just to know your numbers, you know.
1: Yeah.
0: There's really, I mean, in previous years, it hasn't been as accessible, but the options of like the Shot Scope LM1 launch one now under $200, and you can just go put that down at the range and you can give yourself 5 balls of each of your clubs and give yourself a ballpark of, and just jot them down.
1: Yeah.
0: And now you have a ballpark of what your actual numbers are. That it's just way more accessible than it used to be. It used to be that stuff was only for the tour players, but if you're going to be going out and enjoying your golf 2 or 3 times a week, well, why not make every effort to make that as enjoyable as you possibly can instead of just one.
1: No, it's a good point.
0: And just
1: The other benefit too is if you are going into the store and maybe you're doing a used fitting, mm-hmm. we have the entire set of clubs there. Spend a couple minutes just hitting. Yeah. You hit 7-iron, hit the 4-iron, hit the pitching wedge. You know, you figure out the numbers from that point on.
0: Yeah, 100%.
1: Of what your gapping is going
0: to
1: be there.
0: And as I say, even if we run out of time in the fitting to actually be able to do that, ask us. We will happily block out some time if you want to come back within a couple of days or the next week, or if we have time. Even if we have time at the time, great. If we don't, ask us. We'll happily do it free of charge for you to come back in and do a little gapping fitting. Just hit 5 or 6 balls with each of your clubs. Get a TrackMan report. Or even just jump into one of our demo bays and do the same thing, and we can definitely take care of that.
1: So like,
0: I think it makes a huge
1: difference. When we talk about these tour players and their bag setups and how unique they are and the little nuances, obviously it's different for them, where they have these tour trucks on site and they have, you know, in Thor Bjornsson's case, he's got, you know, a contract with TaylorMade, so they build him whatever he wants. But you know, we kind of want to be that for the everyday golfer, though, and to build exactly what a player needs. And if it's going to be unique specs here, or lie angle adjustment here, bending your lofts a certain way here, adding weight to one part of the club, like, we want to be able to do all that, and we can, and we do it for golfers all the time. But we want to make sure that everybody knows that too. Like, yeah. we can customize it, your club, however it needs to be customized to help your game.
0: Yeah.

0: Absolutely.
1: So, optimization. It's that's the idea of a fitting, right? Yeah. It's optimizing your golf game with the equipment.
0: Come in, find out what's optimal for your game, because it's going to be different to the guy who's sitting right to your left.
1: Yeah,
0: my optimal is very different to yours.
1: Yeah, we swing very differently, Harrison.
0: Yeah, you swing a little quicker than me too.
1: I wish I swung like you, but I don't.
0: I wish I swung as fast as you.
1: Well. We can work on that. Yeah, well. We just got to get you a little taller.
0: just hang me from a door.
1: Yeah. Okay, so as we start to wrap here, I know we touched on the clearance event already. We will make sure, again, to hit that home. It's a really good opportunity to save a little bit of money, find some really cool items that can help your game. And we got drivers down to putter, and then also some kind of, you know, the other, there's golf bags, there's golf balls,
0: golf
1: and there's going to be apparel and
0: apparel,
1: shoes part of it. So make sure you take note of that. On YouTube channel this week, we have a couple really, really fun ones. Got a 7-wood comparison that'll be up later today. Kind of, comparing, I think it's four of the most popular 7-woods of 2026. And that should be a really fun one. And then we also, tomorrow, can't say any names of the clubs, but we have a brand new product that is hitting the market that we have a swing report for. And then another fun one coming later this week, some tour truck content later this week. One of them in particular, diving into the putter build of Wyndham Clark and how that all came up with Ping. Ping was at our Minnetonka store recently. We got to spend some time with Adam on their tour truck, and he gave us all the information on Wyndham's putter. So that is what's coming this week on the YouTube channel. Should be really good. Make sure you're subscribed. Make sure you're, we appreciate all the comments, the likes, the everything there. So please make sure you subscribe. We really appreciate it. We are on that train to 100,000, Harrison, and then you get to have a shiny new plaque.
0: That would be very nice.
1: Golfers, that's all we got for today, I think, right? So as I said, subscribe. Take advantage of the Second Swing annual clearance event. And we will see you next Monday on Second Swing Thoughts Podcast.
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0: and there's a hot girl that you have the crush on, and you're like, I would love to take her out, and you end up talking to her, and you go on the date, you're like, oh, I can't believe I'm doing this. Like, it was that feeling. Like, I can't believe this is happening for real.
1: If you eat, sleep, and breathe golf.
2: Sounds like my kind of guy.
1: Love to explore.
2: All right, here's what you do. You're going to call your PR guy on the phone and tell him I'm here to see him.
1: And most importantly, just want to have some fun.
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1: Well, welcome to Talking Golf Getaways with Mitch and Darren.
2: Don't you think this is starting to get just a little big for the two of us to handle?
1: Here's the guy with all the questions, Mitch Lawrence.
4: I don't know how much you know about journalism, but first rule of thumb is don't ever ask a question that you don't want an answer to.
1: And the guy with all the answers, Darren Bunch.
4: It's not his fault. 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
5: Welcome once again to Talking Golf Getaways. Glad to have you with us, as always. Mitch Lawrence here in Myrtle Beach. Darren Bunch out there in California. Chris McEwen helping us out, joining us from Chicago. We are nationwide. There's no other way to put it. You can find Darren. You should know this by now. But Darren, Golf Getaway, at Golf Getaways on Twitter and Instagram. Chris, at Chris McEwen, McEwen. Similarly, and me, at Mitch Lawrence on Twitter and at Mitch underscore Lawrence 1 on Instagram. 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You get the picture. Hello, guys, first of all.
6: Hello.
7: Hey, hey, hey.
5: How y'all doing, as they say, where I live?
7: Pretty good now that I'm back here in the saddle.
5: Well, last place I picture you is in a saddle. But we have a great guest today and kind of an unexpected and unusual guest who is Michael Eaves. We'll talk a lot more about him in a minute. But Darren, we'll start with you. Chris has yet to play any outdoor golf. He gets to play on Sunday. We'll talk to him about that. But you had an absolutely epic week or so here in my part of the world in South Carolina, North Carolina, and Georgia. You covered it all.
7: Yes, I did. I did so much. I played so much golf. I traveled so many miles in a big giant circle, I guess it would be, where I flew into Charlotte. I went down and I played the Tree Farm. We had Zach Blair on the podcast a long, long time ago before the Tree Farm was even a thing. Yeah. When he was looking to build, I think it was going to be called the Buck Club in Utah or something. And then that idea became the Tree Farm in South Carolina, and a fantastic day there. You know, we can talk about it in more depth at some point. You and I played Aiken Golf Club, which had long been a goal of mine. And all
5: I,
7: that was part
5: I lured you into the Aiken Golf Club number of
7: that
5: years.
7: You did. And all of this was part of a trip where I ended my trip at the Masters before hopping on a flight home. So Wednesday at the Masters, I spent the morning wandering and eating way too many $1.50 sandwiches and drinking 75-cent soda and peach ice cream sandwiches, and hung out on the back nine while Rory was on his practice round. So it was fitting that Rory won, because I'm kind of taking a little bit of the credit.
5: I think you
7: for helping him out on that practice round.
5: Did you give him any tips because it was a practice round?
7: I didn't give him any tips, but I was just I was there in spirit.
5: Did you tell him that he could borrow your jigger for shots around the green?
7: I did not offer my jigger to him. I figured that might get me thrown out of Augusta.
5: Okay, that's true. But what a great story that would be.
7: Our friend Max Homa hit a ball over my head on 13, which was fun, because it showed you that even the best players in the world, hit a few stray ones. So that was fantastic. And all of that, thanks to our good friend, John Patrick of the Augusta radio show, right? Is that what it's?
5: Augusta Golf Show.
7: Yeah. Just fantastic for him to be able to help us out there. And I was supposed to go, as you know, during COVID, and I had tickets the year

0: that it got canceled. And so it's taken this long for me to get back for my first visit. And I can tell you it was extraordinary. And the golf course itself, just unbelievable. It doesn't matter how many times you guys had told me, you know, how much undulation and elevation change and all those things that the golf course has. It's not until you kind of stand on the golf course and walk the golf course and just see the up and down roller coaster it is, and see how the wind swirls in the top of those trees. You just can't understand it from TV. And you know, I've told everybody who will listen, there are some holes that are much tighter than you realize on TV, and there are other holes that have way more room around them than you see on TV. So, the Masters was special, and I didn't know that I would ever want to go back. I always felt like once would be enough, but in this situation, now that I've been there, I will try to get in the lottery every year to try to get a ticket to actually be there during the competition one of these times, because I think I have found the perfect spot on 15 in the observation stands, and where you could sit on 15 and see 16 from there, and it would just be a day in heaven. You know, food and beverages right there. There's a small golf shop where you can buy merch. Bathrooms are close by. It's the ideal position. And so, I know it sounds dumb to say this, but I can't wait to get back to the Masters now, Mitch.
1: All right. Well, that's something not a lot of people get to say. I do want to mention though, and Chris, this was great. Darren mentioned playing Aiken. We had Jim McNair Jr., the owner of Aiken and the guiding force for the last, since 1987, on what is one of my and now Darren's favorite places to play, public course. And we also got to have dinner with Jim, and John Patrick, which was amazing. And we also got to play the chalk mine. We're going to be talking about short courses with Michael Eaves. We got to play the chalk mine, which is a facility that Jim designed for the first tee of Aiken and the practice facility for the USC Aiken golf team, nine hole par three course. Yeah. Par three course. I think was it 10 holes or nine, Darren? I think it's
0: a good question now. I think it is.
1: Anyway. And it's absolutely fantastic. Darren and I walked it after we played Aiken Golf Club. I just wanted to mention that. And again, if you want to listen to a really fascinating discussion about Aiken and the chalk mine, listen to a pod we did with Jim McNair just a few short pods ago. So that was a great time during the week. And I have to say, Darren, much as I don't like to make your head get any bigger, it was good to spend some time with you.
0: It was a good time. We played some good golf. We also played Camden Country Club with our friend DeWitt Clark. So, I mean, we saw some golf. I will say about Aiken, it is just sublime. I can't understand how they charge so little. It is truly public golf at its finest, you know, for the local, for the town there. But, I mean, just unbelievable how good that golf course is and how much fun it is. It's definitely no pushover. I didn't make a birdie all day. I drove a green and made an eagle. I remember that. And then, I, you know, the rest of the time was just trying to keep up. But it was beautiful. It was fun. Also, a crazy story. I don't know if we told Chris that, our friend Will Mayo, who from Rams Hill, mm-hmm. who I work with at Rams Hill, texted me that morning. We were supposed to be on a call, and I said I couldn't be on the call. And he said, I won't be on the call either. I'm playing Aiken. And I thought he meant he was playing it on a simulator, you know, back in California. And I said, well, what hole are you on? And he was on hole five and we were on hole seven. Somehow we had gone across the country. We did not know we were both going to be in the Aiken area. And we missed each other on the first tee, didn't see that we were there, and then happened to notice it because of this text string while That's we were wild. Playing. So that is lottery odds, really.

0: it comes down to it. And just a super, super thing I'll remember forever, probably now, you know. So anyway, all of that was fantastic golf. But it would be remiss if we didn't throw in there that I spent some time. The whole purpose of my trip is I go back to Tobacco Road a couple times per year since I work and handle the marketing for them. And this trip was focused around getting an early glimpse of the Matchbox, which is the 12-hole short course that Mark Stewart and the team are building at Tobacco Road, in the trees, just off the 12th hole of Tobacco Road and kind of between the 12th and 13th. And it's just going to be incredible. It's synthetic turf on the greens and tees that's going to blend in with the natural terrain. And just walking it, I wrote an essay that is on Twitter and partially on Instagram yesterday, actually, and posted it. It's going to be so much fun, and it's going to be so much different. You're going to play balls actually through the trees because they didn't clear cut this whole property. And so it's going to be amazing, and I can't wait until we all get to play it this summer. Technically, August 1st is what it looks like for an opening date. And if you want to see a video, you know, a little bit of a glimpse of it coming to life, that video is out there on the Tobacco Road YouTube and on Twitter and on Instagram.
1: Absolutely amazing. I didn't see it. And like you, I can't wait. Absolutely can't wait. And it's bold. It's daring. It's like you said, there is not one other place that this exists.
0: Yeah.
1: And it's so perfect for what Tobacco Road was built on, you know, that kind of difference with Mike Strantz. And I can't wait. I really can't. So,
0: and there's a lot of Strantz ties to this because, you know, some of the people working on it had worked for Strantz, and it's just, it's really going to, I think, pay homage to, you know, to the work that Mike did on the big course, and the Matchbox will be its own thing too. And I see us playing it like Mitch, if we went, we played Tobacco Road we played Tobacco Road in the morning. We probably would go play the Matchbox twice in an afternoon, maybe three times.
1: No,
0: and just take drinks and a few golf clubs and a putter and go have a good time.
1: Sounds kind of like the stuff we like to do. Sort of.
0: Exactly. It's kind of like what we did at the chalk mine at Aiken. Yeah. We just walked it in the afternoon and had a good time.
1: Or the sandbox, or, you know, come on, we can reel them off. This stuff, I love new courses for sure, big courses. But this stuff at this point in my life especially excites me more than anything are the creativity and the new short courses. They're building in Myrtle Beach. There used to be a par three course at a course that has since closed for housing, and they're building a new one at the Legends in Myrtle Beach, a new par three short course. And I'm telling you, it is going to be packed. I'm serious. I really, when I saw that they were doing it, I went, okay, somebody's getting smart, because with the number of golfers that come to Myrtle Beach, you know, and exactly what you said, you go play 18 somewhere and then you head over there and play a par three, you know, 9-hole par three course. And it's anyway, that stuff excites me. So I'm all for it. Can't wait for it. Glad you had a good time. Chris, you said you're playing your first outdoor round on Sunday or the Sunday after we're recording.
2: Yeah, I am. Yeah. My son and I are in, I think it's actually 1 month from today. We will be flying out to Seattle, Washington to begin our gamble trip in May.
0: Nice.
2: We're flying in early because we're going to hang out in Seattle. I'm going to show them around. We're going to catch a Mariners Padres game.
0: Beautiful.
2: And then that morning, the next morning, Saturday morning, we'll head up to gamble and hopefully get there early enough. I know it's, you qualify it, Mitch, as at your age with this short course sort of trend, but like, that's one of the things I'm so excited to play again. Like, I love quicksands. I just think the short courses are meeting golfers where they are today. Like this new sort of generation, including my son, who's, you know, in

0: early 20s, that just wants to hang out and hit some balls. And you can do it in, you know, 45 minutes or an hour or whatever it may be, and just kind of chill, you know. It's not, it's, I just love them. So hopefully we'll get there early enough and we can sneak on there and just get loose.
1: Just hit fun shots.
0: Yeah, you know? That's totally, yeah. And just watch what the ball does. Yeah.

0: last year when we went, when Darren and I went with Brian Orr, golf photographer extraordinaire. You know, we played as the we jumped on Gamble and played as the sun went down, and it was an unscheduled sort of event for us, but it was fantastic.
1: Jealous, yeah. I am. Jealous, I am.
2: I will be at Gamble 2 weeks before that, so we'll have lots of Gamble Sands to talk about on our next podcast, probably.
1: And I'll be out there in September, so
2: that's right.
0: Look at that.
2: I got Gamble Sands trips galore this season.
0: Oh, sure. Yeah. So.
1: All right. Now, I mentioned that we have a really unique guest on. It's the first time in almost 200 episodes of this podcast. And I think of the almost 450 I've done, I think it's the first time I've had a SportsCenter anchor on as a guest. I know it's the first time Darren and I and Chris have had one on, but Michael Eve is our guest. And I'm going to quickly just share how this happened because it was really unusual. Most of the time, as you guys know, when we have a guest on, one of us is kind of responsible for getting in touch, kind of shepherding this whole thing around. And it usually takes a little while, sometimes depending on how big and famous and time constrained the guest is, we have to go through channels to be able to do it. In this case, I was in Lexington, Kentucky, visiting my brother Matthew. And as I was leaving Lexington to fly back to Charlotte, I went through TSA at the airport. I am a huge SportsCenter guy. I watch it at 6 a.m. I watch the replay of the night before. So, and my favorite SportsCenter at this time is Michael Eaves and Nicole Briscoe. And I just, waking up to both of them is great for me. So I sit in my massage chair and I watch SportsCenter. And I'm walking, I go through TSA in Lexington and I look up at the guy next to me and it's Michael Eaves. And so I just kind of did a double take. And then in my mind, I started going, do I, don't I, do I, don't I? And I said, yeah, the hell with it. And I said, Michael, he looked at me. I said, just wanted to say I'm a big fan. Watch you guys all the time. And thanks. And he went, oh, that's nice. Thanks. And he went back to Pat, you know, getting his stuff and walking away. So that was the end of it to me. And then I started walking toward my gate. And he was also going to Charlotte because he now lives in Bristol, Connecticut. And I guess he had a connection. And I was walking 10 feet behind him and I was thinking to myself, should I ask him to be in the podcast? He's a huge golfer. I mean, huge. And you'll understand why. Should I? He'd be great on the podcast. No, don't do it. He's good. And then I said, screw it. So I just walked up to him and I said, I'm not trying to bother you. I said, but I do a podcast called Talking Golf Getaways. I've done 450 podcasts. And he went, whoa. Just like that. And I said, and we've done almost 200 on Talking Golf Getaways. And I know you're busy, but if you had some time, it'd be great to have you on as a guest. So he said, yeah, okay. Gave me his email address, said, just shoot me some info and I'll get back to you. So I kind of thought that's cool. And I did exactly that. And if there is a guy who's busy, it is Michael Eaves. It's a joke. And so we set this up. He doesn't have a lot of time today. We're going to go through some things with him that I think all of us are going to find interesting. But for those of you who are golfers, and I know you are if you're listening to us right now, you know Michael because of the Masters and the PGA Championship, because he has become the leading voice and face of ESPN's golf coverage for both the Masters and the PGA. So just a few short days ago, we all got to watch the Masters and experience it with Michael guiding us around. On Monday and Tuesday, he does, you know, pre-Masters shows. He does post-round interviews with the players on Thursday and Friday. He's in Butler Cabin with Andy North or some other people, doing recaps, all kinds of stuff from the Masters. So you've seen him recently do that. If you happen not to watch other sports, which makes no sense to Darren or Chris or me. I mean, that doesn't make any sense. But Michael is, I have to tell you that in doing research for this, I read and looked at a bunch of stuff, and this

0: is one of the most fascinating career journeys that I have seen. He's an absolute rock solid anchor on SportsCenter, multiple Emmys, awards for not only sports broadcasting, but for reporting, for producing along the way. Grew up in Kentucky in a small town. And then every place from Lexington to Memphis to Los Angeles to Bristol, Connecticut and ESPN, the Olympics, the Super Bowl, the NBA playoffs and more. I mean, this guy has literally done it all. And now at this point in his career, he's been doing it for 30 years probably. And he obviously is one of the most well-respected voices in sports. And before we bring him on, I just want to, normally you don't do this, but I found two podcasts because we're not going to get into Michael's deep backstory and journey. There's so much to cover. We could spend 2 hours just doing that and it would be great, but we only have a limited amount of time with him. So, but I wanted to turn whoever's listening on to a couple of podcasts. If you're interested in hearing this great story that I found, one is called Beyond the Fairway. It's a Golf Channel podcast, Doug Smith and Will Lowry. And both those guys are really cool. This pod came out in 2021 that they did with Michael Eaves. And I just, the stories are so great. And the other one of our favorite people, I think all three of us, one of my favorite golf journalists, broadcasters, podcasters, Garrett Johnston, last year did a podcast called Beyond the Clubhouse. So I just realized Beyond the Fairway and Beyond the Clubhouse, maybe Michael just, this is the first time he's ever done a podcast without the word beyond in it. Maybe we should call this pod Beyond Talking Golf Getaway. Anyway, those are both great pods. You can Google them and they're easy to find. And as I said, really, really grateful to have Michael Eaves join us. I'm assuming from Bristol, Connecticut, where he hangs out these days. Welcome to Talking Golf Getaways, Michael.
1: Appreciate you having me.
0: You know, it's funny because when I was talking to Darren and Chris about this earlier, I was saying that my routine is that I get up early at 6:30 in the morning and I watch the 6 o'clock a.m. replay of the previous night's Sports Center in my massage chair just watching. And what happens, and I know this happens to you all the time, is that as I did randomly walk up to you in the Lexington airport, just some strange old guy who asked you to be on a podcast, you feel like, because I watch you so often, and I have to say kudos to, Nicole also, but the two of you, that you kind of feel like you know people because of the amount of time that you spend with them in their house. So, A, I apologize for just kind of accosting you at the airport. But B, my temptation is just to call you Eaves, which I won't do. I will not do. Out of respect.
1: It's funny, like when I grew up, so I grew up in the South in a small town in Western Kentucky, and I was mostly known as Mac, if I can drop my Kentucky accent, not Mike or Michael. But then when I got to Lexington, when I went to college, University of Kentucky, I became Michael. But all throughout that, all the dudes have typically called me Eaves. Right. The guys who are closest to me typically call me Eaves. And my mother actually called my father a version of that. It sounded more like Ease than Eaves, but she never called him by his first name. She always called him Eaves. And so my father's siblings and their family and their children, they used to call him that as well, as either TT or Eaves. Right. And so now Briscoe calls me Eaves, and it almost feels like when my mom used to call my dad by that, and that's all she ever, like, she never calls me Michael. I don't know if she's ever called me Michael since we first met.
0: I've never heard it. If she has, I've never heard it.
1: Watch. She's definitely never said it on television. She's never said it on TV. That's for sure.
0: That's funny. Well, anyway, we're certainly glad you're here. There's so much to talk about that we could. But before, I know you're busy. We have a limited time, so we're going to touch a little bit on the story about Kentucky and where you grew up in the nine holer in this small town where you learned the game. But we are here on this podcast mainly about playing the game, courses we love, traveling to play. We focus mainly on that. And I'm just going to start with two courses that are so at the opposite end of a spectrum that it's hard to imagine. It's pretty impossible after the time you just spent recently in Augusta. and the work you did and do on the

0: Masters, PGA is coming up. I wanted to mention that also in a couple of weeks at Aronimink. We'll get to see you again. But there you are. You're in Augusta. Everybody can find out about the work that you did, the interviews, the whatever. You've talked about it. They can find that. What I'm interested in, Darren and Chris as well, and I'm sure listeners, is that a couple of years ago, you got a chance to play Augusta. I got to go to Augusta for 15 years as a member of the Golf Writers Association, but we were never in the media lottery. I never had a chance to get into the lottery. And you had waited a number of years, and then one lucky day, you got that, turned out to be a call, about playing on Monday. So I think one thing that people would be interested in hearing about, now you're a great golfer, you've been a competitive golfer, so not exactly the same for everybody, but the experience you had of stepping up to that tee on number one and hitting, not only playing Augusta, but getting to hit the first shot on that Monday morning in the first group after the last shot on Sunday night and the Green Jacket Award. Was it, when you did it, was it Matsuyama or was it Dustin Johnson?
1: It was Hideki.
0: Yeah. So, so you followed that iconic moment with his caddy, too. This is with the deepest respect. Anyway, just talk a little bit about what that was like, what it felt like, and the experience of getting to play that course.
1: Well, I always remember the phone call I received from a gentleman by the name of Lee Bennett, who used to work for Augusta National Golf Club. He's not there anymore. He was basically the media liaison from the club. And I developed a relationship with him over the years, obviously, through working at ESPN. And he knew how badly I wanted to play, like everyone does. And there's a camera that is in our studio there at Augusta National that goes back to our offices. And Lee went over to our offices and got my boss and our production coordinator into the room and said, hey, Eves is going to play in the lottery on Monday. Let's call him and see how he reacts, because they wanted to watch my reaction. Right. So I'll never forget that moment. And then just the utter sort of combination of disbelief and joy that I was feeling when I was listening to what Lee was telling me, I'll never forget that. And then I'll tell you about the experience, but I will say this. It was the most anticipated tee shot I've ever hit in my life.
0: You had to wait a few days.
1: Exactly. So I found out on Friday. So I got to wait, you know, two other days knowing I'm going to play this golf course. And look, as you mentioned, I've played competitive golf. I've won golf tournaments. I qualified for the state championship when I was in high school in Kentucky. And there's been some big tee shots, especially the first tee shot. Call it nerves, anticipation, whatever. I've never felt more than what I felt in that moment, because on that day, they give you, you get the full experience, right? So you get, you know, an invitation. You drive down Magnolia Lane.
2: Man,
1: I had a locker in the champions locker room. And the coolest part about that is there's only one person in the history of this tournament that's ever won it and was from Kentucky. And that's Gabe Brewer. Now, I don't know if Lee knew this or just luck coincidence. My locker was Gabe Brewer's locker. Oh, so that was cool.
2: Oh, nice.
1: So I get out to the players practice area. And again, that facility is only used for Masters Week. Right. And I was the first person on the driving range at the players' practice area. So when you go in either of the time, you don't get to use that facility. You have to use the members' driving range. So that was cool. And then you get to the first tee, and there are Augusta members there. I mean, a handful. And there are staff from the course. And then the gentleman I mentioned, Lee Bennett, was there, and he announced me at the first tee. Four, please. Michael Eves now driving.
2: Oh.
1: I'm like, what is going on? Like, it was way more than I expected, even though I was expecting quite a bit, right? So you put all that emotions together, and I'm standing over this tee shot, and I don't get nervous. And I don't mean to say, you know, throw that flippantly, but I just don't. I've been doing stuff in public for a long time. I've hit golf balls in front of thousands of people. I don't get nervous. But in that moment, I felt like I couldn't even feel the grip of my club. Right? And look, there was no tournament. Even the guys in the group, we weren't playing for money. It was nothing. But I'm looking down the fairway. I'm like, there's no way I can hit that fairway. There's just no way. So I aim way left, because my miss is typically right. I aim way left, and I still hit it right in the right trees. Right? And it literally took me like two holes to sort of get my bearings on everything, because walking down, and there was no one in front of us, right? We're the first group. So it felt like we had the entire golf course to ourselves through at least, what, the first six, seven holes? right? That and to walk that ground, all of that happened in a short period of time. It was, again, when I talk about it, I can all those memories come back. I can probably tell you almost every shot I hit in that round of 18 holes.
0: Unbelievable.
1: Because it's the emotion that I was feeling. Like we remember things based on emotions. And so many emotions were flowing through me that day. I'll never forget that experience.
0: And the thing also, and I know you said, I think, because I heard you talk about this before, you said you doubled one and then you bogeyed two.
1: Yep.
0: So you're three over after two holes and you're trying to find some semblance of something, rhythm, game, whatever. But just listening to you now and how excited you get talking about it, the words dreamlike, well, it's one word, dreamlike can't begin to cover what that must have been like.
1: Yeah, I mean, that's fair because, look, we often anticipate getting to do cool stuff, but we never know what it's really like until we do it. Mm-hmm. And the thing about Augusta National, and I say this to people all the time, it's one of the few places you go that exceeds your expectations when your expectations are lofty. Right. With the way it looks, the way it feels, everyone's in a great mood every time they're there. It's just one of the most unique things in all of sports. And so when you anticipate playing the golf course, you have very high expectations and it exceeded those expectations. Right. And it's so a dream to your point, that may be an understatement because I had fantasized about playing that golf course. And then when I'm doing it, you're like, oh, I can't believe I'm doing this. And, you know, it's like when you're younger and there's a hot girl that you have the crush on and you're like, I would love to take her out. And you end up talking to her and you go on the date. You're like, oh, I can't believe I'm doing this. Like it was that feeling. Like, I can't believe this is happening for real.
0: Don't let the members from Augusta hear you talk about it that way because you might not be involved with that.
3: I feel the same way. I went to the Masters for the first time, actually, a couple of weeks ago, and I was supposed to go back during COVID and got canceled, and I found myself. Obviously, I didn't play the golf course, but the place itself is so extraordinary, from the people to just walking that golf course. It's just absolutely amazing. And I couldn't get over, and I've seen a lot of golf courses around the world, and just the overall experience, I couldn't believe how much I loved it. And what I want to know from a playing standpoint is it's so up and down. There's so much elevation change that, you know, I was thinking as I had walked the entire golf course and I'm walking up 18 alongside Rory was playing his practice round and on Wednesday of the week. And I'm thinking to myself, I would be so tired and worn out physically that I don't know that I could hit shots mentally even at that point, you know, when you get to 18. What's that part of it like? Just the physical toll of walking that golf course, because it's more elevation change than probably 90% of the golf courses most people play.
1: Yeah, it's hard for people to understand unless they've been there. And this is the perspective I try to give everyone. If you put the Statue of Liberty on the 11th green, she would not be as tall as it is to get back to the top of the clubhouse. Okay. Wow. So that's how much gradient rise you have from the bottom of Amen's corner to the top of the clubhouse. Okay. Wow. And I will say this, like, granted, I only played one round, so my adrenaline was through the roof even once I settled down. So I was not tired at all. I would have ran back another 18 easily. but I, you know, I'm playing the golf course in a tournament is clearly different with the four straight rounds. If you make the weekend and then your practice rounds, like, I can imagine, you know, that physical toll. And I've said this publicly as well. When Tiger came back from the car accident in Los Angeles and played that first year back and made the cut, I thought it was one of the gutsiest performances I've ever seen, because A, I've seen his leg and I knew how bad it was and how much pain he was in, but also know what it's like to walk that golf course. And right. Sometimes it's not so much going up. If the going down bothers you too, especially if you have bad knees like I do. But the challenging part about it, to your point, is there's never a flat lie, ever. Whether you're, you know, you're downhill, you're uphill, you're side hills. And obviously when you get to the green, you have those undulations as well. Maybe the flattest part of the golf course is left fairway at maybe 15, maybe left of 13 as well. But other than that, there are no flat spots on that golf course. So it's a challenge of hitting golf courses, hitting golf shots on that course is very high.
0: You know what

0: I also think about, too, every time I watch it, and especially now as an old guy at 76, I think about guys like Fluff.
1: Yeah.
0: Carrying a tour bag all those days in his 70s.
1: Oh, it's impressive. But I'll say this. If you do anything for a long time, you develop a certain physical skill set, if you will, and endurance to do that thing. Right? True. Now, Fluff obviously couldn't go out and run a marathon, or if you put him in a workout with me, he probably wouldn't last 5 minutes. But doing that, he would be better at walking that golf course over the course of 4 days or 5 days with a bag than I would, because I don't do that. Right. And that's the thing. But also, but think about some of the older golfers who have played well there into their 60s, like Fred Couples or Bernard Langer or even Jack Nicklaus. Right.
0: Yeah.
1: If you do something well over a long period of time, you actually, you know, develop these certain physical traits that enables you to do it for a much longer time than a normal person.
0: Yeah. All right. We could go on about this easily. But I want to move on, and I want to connect this experience at Augusta to another golf course that most people, I would think, have never heard of, that I found one of the great stories that I was not really familiar with until this past month, I'm going to say, in Augusta as well. And that's one of the coolest municipal courses that you will find anywhere. You got to play the Patch.
1: Mm-hmm.
0: I think the reopening was in March. And the whole story, if you're listening, just Google the Patch and just read about it. 18 holes by Tom Fazio was just redesigned. 9-hole course called The Loop, designed by Tiger. The kind of history that gave me chills and the stories of the people gave me chills. What was it like to get out there and experience the Patch?
1: Well, it was like touching a part of Augusta history that most people are unfamiliar. The municipal golf course there in Augusta is basically where most of the black people played, and especially the caddies that worked at Augusta National. Right. So you had that history of, you know, exclusion in the South. And you mentioned, you know, me growing up on a 9-hole golf course. That was a municipal golf course in Madisonville, Kentucky. And the reason that my dad and I had to play there is because they would not allow black members into the country club in Madisonville, Kentucky. Again, that was in the 80s. Man. Right. So you had that connection just from a historical standpoint. Now, I'd never played the Patch prior to the redevelopment by Tom Fazio and Augusta National. So I didn't really have any history to go on in that regard. But just looking at the golf course itself and the upgrades they've made with the driving range, and they have TrackMan on both the covered and outdoor bays. They have a 12-hole putting course plus the 9-hole course that Tiger designed. If you are just a regular person in Augusta National, in Augusta, Georgia, I'm not sure there's a better place for anyone to learn the game and develop into a really good player than that facility, especially that's owned by the city. Right. It's technically owned by Augusta, the city, but Augusta National now manages it and takes care of all the costs and everything. So that's a phenomenal facility in that regard. Now, the golf course itself, it's a fun little muni. It really is. The 9-hole is kind of wide open, help you get your game going. But the back nine, you've got to make some golf shots for sure off the tee and even going into some of those greens. And speaking of the greens, if you didn't know where you were and I just placed you on the green and you looked down, and you had been to Augusta National before, you would think you were standing on the green at Augusta National, without question. Wow. They're that fast. Wow. A lot of the undulation. Obviously, the geography of the property itself is not the same. But in terms of the green structure and how they roll, those are the fastest greens I've ever putted on a municipal golf course.
0: Holy cow. Unbelievable. It's the reason I wanted to get to the Patch. There are a couple of reasons, obvious. But one is that, given that we have limited time, I'm interested in Darren is and Chris. We're all big fans of shorter courses and playing experiences. The fact that you grew up on a 9-hole course, you said, with your dad, which we could spend another hour talking about that whole experience and your dad and his friends. So you started that way. We've now got the Patch and those courses. There's the Chalk Mine in Aiken, which is near Augusta, that Darren and Chris and I were talking about. There's short courses popping up all over the place. Those kind of experiences, to me, are going to be booming. And I think they already have started booming.
1: Yes.
0: Are you I know you're a fan of, well, any golf course, but short courses.

0: do. But have you played other short courses that you've, you know, really liked? Places like the Sandbox? Have you been to Sand Valley? Any place else that you really kind of know about short courses?
1: I really haven't, quite honestly. I really haven't. I'm not sure, and I'd have to really think about this, that I have played. You know what? Take that back. There's a course in Los Angeles at a resort, a hotel resort called Terranea, there in Palos Verdes, that has a 9-hole short course there. And I took my wife there a couple of times because she was just learning the game, and it was helpful for her to be on, you know, something shorter and just kind of get a feel for it. But other than that, not really. Not since, honestly, growing up on the 9-hole golf course. And, you know, when I was a junior playing, starting to learn on that golf course, the thing that really kickstarted my development after I'm not sure how many years was a neighboring city about half hour from where I grew up. They opened an 18-hole golf course that had a full driving range. So that muni I grew up on didn't even have a driving range. Like the only balls I hit typically were in my backyard where my dad kind of made me like a quasi short game area, or on the first tee at that muni. So the thing that really developed my game was the development of another course there in the area that had a full driving range. But I feel like just through the years, I just haven't played them any short courses. And there's some of them are great. Like I want to, I just, for whatever reason, they just haven't come into my circle really.
0: Well, we
2: if you're gonna play, a short course, the one at Terranea is probably one of the most beautiful ones you can find anywhere in the world.
1: Oh yeah, so I mean, it's literally right off the banks of the Pacific Ocean. Like it's really cool.
2: Yeah, absolutely beautiful.
0: Well, we'll put together a list for you, Michael, and then you can just check stuff off.
1: Sounds good. I wanted to play the Loop at the Patch, but I just didn't have the time.
0: Yeah.
1: And then I played Sage Valley, and they have a short course right in the middle. Didn't get a chance to play that. I've not been to Bandon Dunes. I'm just trying to think of the ones off the top of my head that I was like, oh, those are the ones I would want to play. I just haven't had the opportunity.
0: Boy, there's so many tangents we could go off on now. As long as you mentioned Bandon Dunes, let's talk. I wanted to talk a little bit about some of the private courses that you love, because there's companies now that can get you access onto some of the private courses. But I have to say, I find it amazing that you, the kind of golfer you are and as much passion as you have for the game, that you haven't been to Bandon yet, given that you lived in Los Angeles for a long time.
1: Yeah, it's just I've been a victim of my work schedule for a large portion of my life, quite honestly. And then Bandon is a thing that, you know, I want to do the full experience. Now, look, I go on a guy's golf trip every fall. But the golf isn't necessarily the centerpiece of the experience. It's more about, you know, competition and talking trash, basically, because we have guys that are, you know, low single digits like me. But we also have guys that are like in their 20s in terms of their handicap. So I'm not taking 16 guys and half of them are 20s to Bandon Dunes. I'm just not. So that's a different experience. But also kind of timing it within my schedule and also the weather itself. That's been the challenging part. But I've made a concerted decision that I'm going to do it. Probably in the next year or two, even if I have to go by myself, I'm going to go. It's just a matter of making it happen.
0: Right. Can you mention some of the places you have gone with your group, just as talking golf getaways?
1: Yeah. So we go to Scottsdale every other year, just because of the number of golf courses and the proximity to, you know, entertainment, going out for dinner and having drinks and stuff like that. So we play True North. We played the stadium course at TPC multiple times. Those probably are the two favorites that the guys really like enjoying, but also Wecopa, I think, is a tremendous facility. They also have 36 holes like True North does. Those are the ones that really stand out. And this year we're also adding Greyhawk for the first time for some guys. I played Greyhawk multiple times, but for the majority of the guys, they've never played that facility, which also has 36 holes. So that'd be cool for them. But then sometimes we take it internationally. We've been to Los Cabos. We've been to both sides of Mexico, both Cancun and Cabos for golf, and some other places in the States like Tampa last year. We've been to New Orleans. We've done Dallas. We try to do one. You know, we kind of go back and forth across the Mississippi every fall.
2: Did you when you play the stadium course at Scottsdale, are you there at a time of year where the stands are already going up, or do you play it without the stands at all?
1: No, we're always there in the fall, so it doesn't look like it. That was the thing, like, because I'd played it multiple times, but the guys who play it for the first time, they're expecting something different because they've only seen it on television. Mm-hmm. And especially when you get to 16. Like, 16 is so – I don't want to trash it, but it's just a regular old par 3. The thing that makes

0: 16-16 is the event and all the people around it.
1: Yeah,
2: exactly. I thought that too. I played it both ways, and it's just such a different experience, that back nine, when there aren't people and all the stands and everything. It just completely changes that golf course.
0: I would love to play it with all the stands up, because I think some of it helps you sort of see the golf course a little bit better in terms of your sight lines. And then on some of those tee shots, I'd probably feel better just whacking it. And then if it hits the stands, I get a free drop, right? So I wish they were up when I played there.
3: Different goals. Did you get a chance to play Kivera when you were in Cabo?
0: I did, yeah. Loved it. Absolutely loved it. Yeah. It's just, again, speaking of great views, phenomenal.
3: Yeah. Yeah.
0: And the halfway houses are pretty cool too. Those comfort stations.
3: Oh my God. Yeah. Everybody has some stories about them. No. Yeah.
0: And then what's the other one? There's another one that's more towards Los Cabos.
3: Diamante?
0: It starts with a Q. Oh, Quinciera? Quincy. So no, it also starts with a Q. That one is top notch. It's funny, when I was there, it's actually part of when we went for the golf trip. Scotty Scheffler had been there literally 2 or 3 days before we got there with some buddies just playing. And when I mentioned it to him the next time I saw him, did I play that golf course? He said that was really like, he enjoyed the golf course, just having fun with his friends.
3: Right. Yeah.
0: And that's even nicer, honestly, than Kubera.
3: Wow.
1: Mm.
0: It's private, like private, semi-private, however you want to call it. But it doesn't have the views, but it's a better golf course overall.
3: Right, right. Well, that's all of us who are lucky enough to be able to travel and play. We're about out of time here. I wanted to just talk about Aronimink for a second, because you're going to be doing the PGA.
0: Mm-hmm.
3: Have you been there already? Was there media day? Have you been?
0: No, I've not been there.
3: Have you been there before?
0: No, never seen the property.
3: Wow. So when you go, now this is outside of Philly, so when you go and you're going to start preparing, I assume you get there, you know, at the beginning of the week?
0: Yeah, I'll get there Sunday evening. I have to go to a wedding that weekend before, so I won't fly there till Sunday evening. And then Monday, the first thing I do is go out and walk the golf course. I try to link up with some of the guys I know and find out when they're going to play their practice rounds, and then link up with them and then walk with them a few holes, and just to get their views and what they think and some shots and stuff like that. Every time I go to a new golf course, that's always what I do, is I want to see it for myself, you know, but also get their perspective on what they think. Cause some of them also seen it for the first time, or they haven't played it in a long time. So to put my own eyes on it and to get their perspective is always part of the preparation.
3: Yep. Makes sense.
0: Yeah, but only for the PGA, the Augusta, everybody knows. So, like, what am I asking?
3: Yeah, and it's interesting you brought that point up, because all of us, and I talk about this every year. We had a friend down and we watched the Masters together this year, and we were talking about that, which is the glory of having the same venue every year, especially a place like that, because everybody knows every shot.
0: Correct.
3: They know exactly what the holes are. It's such a great, great thing, and obviously really grateful for it. So, I mean, Aronimink will be interesting. PGA will be interesting. But, man, the chance to be at Augusta and do what you do, I'm happy for you, frankly. I know growing up, you and your dad used to watch golf together, and the 86 Masters with Jack was a big one. And it's just got to be an amazing, amazing feeling to be there and get to do what you do. And I have to tell you, not blowing smoke, but I can't think of anybody that I'd rather watch doing it. So,
0: well, I appreciate you saying that. And golf has meant so much to my life. And it's still the one connection I have to my dad. I mean, my dad passed away when I was 24 years old, right? Mm-hmm. And I'll be 54 mm-hmm. In July. So I have that connection to him forever. And going to Augusta just reminds me of those moments that he shared with me that got me loving the game the way I do. Like the first time I went there just to work, I wish he was still alive that I could have told him what it was like. The first time I met Jack Nicklaus and I introduced myself, and Jack said to me, "I know who you are, Michael." I would have loved to be able to tell my dad that story. And then to actually play the golf course, they kept running this commercial you saw during Augusta National, which says young man on the golf course playing with some Meta glasses on, and his grandfather was watching him back at home, right?
1: Yeah.
0: So that reminded me when I was a kid, because my father was 52 when I was born. So it was almost like I had a grandfather more than a father in terms of age difference. Like, I wish I could have been able to tell him every single

0: single shot. Like, I would have called him after the round and I would have told him every single shot I hit, what club I hit, where I was aiming, what my yardage was. We would have gone through the entire round. And at one point while I was playing that round, I was kind of like by myself because I was a little longer than the guys I played with. So I was up ahead, just kind of even before my caddy got up there. And I just stood there. I think it was at 13, maybe. I think I just stood there, looked and kind of just took it all in and just been like, damn, I wish my dad was alive so he could experience this through me. Right. But I'll always have that connection. And it's solely because of golf.
1: Wow.
2: Ugh.
1: That's not much so good. You can say about that. I feel you, man. I feel you. I started playing at 30 and my dad had already passed away. I was 29 and he never got to experience any of the stuff that I've done relative to golf at all. And I know he so would have loved it. And at least you had that time with your dad. That's a beautiful story. So thanks for sharing it. And thanks for spending the time with us. Darren, Chris, anything you want to add as we say goodbye?
3: I don't know how you ended any other way than that.
2: You're right. Yeah. Enjoy the well-deserved rest.
0: Thanks a lot. The only problem that it gives me a little anxiety is that I won't touch a club for like a week and a half. So we'll see how the range session goes when I get back. That's for sure. Right.
1: I'm sure you'll be fine. All right. You can find Michael. Well, obviously SportsCenter. Go to at Mr. Michael Eaves on Instagram. A lot of great things. Just a lot of ways to find them and all worth it. That's for sure. Michael had a lot of dreams growing up. We know that. We've heard some of them, and I'm pretty sure he'd say now he had a chance to run all of them down on an incredible level. We hope you have a chance to run your dreams down as well. Until next time, play on.

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3: Ward Clayton is my guest, and he is the author of a book that has come out in very timely fashion for this year's Masters Tournament. It's called The Legendary Caddies of Augusta National, Inside Stories from Golf's Greatest Stage. Ward, thanks for being here. I appreciate it. Just so everyone knows who's listening, you know, we've known each other for a while from the PR world. You do content for Augusta National around the Masters and do a fantastic job with it. You're at Augusta as we're talking right now, as the Masters is unfolding for 2024. What made you decide to write this book, and when did you get the idea to finally do it?
4: 20 years ago, I wrote the first one, the first version of this. What intrigued me, Ryan, was I was a sports editor at the Augusta Chronicle from 91 till 2000, and we did a lot of stories that were historical in nature. And occasionally we'd run into mentions of the caddies, but often it was just by their nicknames. And so I said, well, wow, I wonder what this person's real name is, what their background is, and so forth. And so that was a continuous storyline. And finally, in 1999, at the newspaper, we got a call from Vanessa Peterson Fox, whose dad was Willie Peterson, who caddied for five of Nicklaus's six Masters victories. And she called to say that her father had died in New York and to let us know about this. And so that sort of set that process forward over a 4-year period to try to almost do like an ancestry.com family lineage kind of thing to try to find these caddies, if they were still living, if they're family members, friends of that nature. So that started a pretty heavy research period of that time to try to find some of these guys. So I think my main impetus to this was try to give them their due in regard to the job they had done and also who they were off the golf course.
3: For a generation, like I'm almost 41 years old, I kind of am right on that edge of the era when Augusta required Masters contestants to use an Augusta National caddy versus bringing your own. How has that decision affected how caddies are thought of maybe at Augusta National or by the patrons themselves who are attending the tournament?
4: I think the All Black caddy course set the bar. You know, you'd have guys that were terrific at reading people, at reading the greens and yardage. And they did a lot of this without a yardage book. They did it in their heads because they walked the golf course so often. There's an example this week. There's a guy that Tommy Fleetwood's caddy got sick and was not able to come from the UK. So he picked up a guy named Gray Moore. And Gray is a white guy from Augusta, but he's a longtime caddy here. And Tommy, over the last number of years, when he comes to Augusta pre-Masters, always got Gray to caddy for him so he could scout the golf course and say, hey, this green's changed, this tee's changed, you got to watch out for this. So he was already familiar with Gray. So he felt comfortable when his regular caddy was sick to say, oh man, I can lean on Gray to help me out with getting around the golf course. And I think when play ended yesterday, he was 2 under at the turn. So it was a nice choice by him. And I think a lot of people really, in this community in particular, have really

0: gotten to behind a situation where they're trying to honor a lot of these caddies. So there's a real movement afoot. And I could cite many examples of that. Number one, they're going to redo the public golf course, the Augusta Municipal Course, next year. Yeah, and that's where a lot of these caddies grew up. Sandhills, the community where many of them grew up, is going to probably put a historical marker within the next year. I don't know if it's going to be a historical marker or artwork. There's even a play going on at the Laney Museum, which is a black history museum, where they took the original book I did, and the executive director there did a script. And I went and saw it last week, and they had local actors portray some of these caddies. And in the middle of it, Ryan, this was the coolest thing to me. They had this lady who was a terrific singer sing like period songs, like she was singing The Temptations, My Girl. And everybody in attendance was singing in unison. I felt like I was in the middle of Hamilton for golf or something like that. So it was pretty cool in that way. So I think my main purpose in all this is try to bring the attention of the job these guys did, which was excellent, but also some of the barriers they had to get around just to get to their workplace.
1: Just before we get into that piece of it a little bit, what did that feel like for you personally to be able to sit there and see at least some of the fruits of your labor kind of turn into a different celebration of the Augusta Caddy in a different medium?
0: Well, I thought about, I was involved with a documentary called Loopers 5 years ago, and this book was great, but I'd never seen it in that kind of medium. So it was really cool to see somebody's it's more of an interpretation. You know, you take a book and put a script and you get an actor to do it, and it was a completely different experience. I thought, as a matter of fact, they call it the men on the bag experience. So that was really neat. And so I've encouraged some of our brethren in the media. They showed it again Wednesday night to go see it. I don't know how many did, but it was cool to see it in a different way. And hopefully I'm not the only person telling this story. I think there's a lot of people that want to spread the word about the job these guys did, you know, from Carl Jackson all the way to Willie Peterson and all the way up to Gray Moore, who I mentioned earlier.
1: And I would want to put a plug in for Loopers as well. It's a really fun movie to watch, not specifically around Augusta National Caddies, but really the idea of caddies in general. But it's a really, really enjoyable movie, especially if you're a big golf buff.
0: Cool. Thank you.
1: For players these days who are competing in the Masters Tournament, when they're coming to play practice rounds, and I assume they come in at different kind of intervals and different frequencies depending on their experience and how they've kind of figured out their cadence of how to prepare for the Masters. But how many players kind of come into Augusta National with or without their regular caddy and decide, you know what, I need to bring one of the local loopers in to give me the lowdown, as you mentioned, kind of in Tommy Fleetwood's experience with Gray, of, all right, here's what's different, because Augusta National will tell the world, hey, here are the big changes you're going to notice, but they might not necessarily announce to you the subtle ones that you won't notice until it's too late.
0: It's more than the example I cited. There's a gentleman who's caddying here. His name's Steve Kling.
1: And yep, Steve from social media. He's great.
0: Yeah, Steve is pals with Ted Scott. And Ted even comes up here and stays with Steve. And Steve is also pals with Dustin Johnson. So those guys will come in the 3 weeks or whatever before the Masters. And the policy at Augusta National is, if Dustin and Austin Johnson come up here, Dustin cannot have Austin caddy for him at that time. He's got to get an Augusta caddy. But Austin could go around with him with his yardage book and draw these changes. And so those guys are doing a terrific job of advanced scouting for these, you know, because Austin's here 1 week. He's not, except for that little quick visit. So he gets all the intelligence of Steve walking the golf course, you know, 50 times or whatever during the course of the year, and really learns from that. And those are examples I know of, but I'm sure there's probably more that occurs, because these guys want to know this place inside and out when they're only here, you know, maybe a couple of rounds, weeks before the Masters, then Masters week. And Masters week is difficult to ascertain everything about the golf course, because you got a full gallery, you know, you're trying to get around, you're sort of overwhelmed by the Masters week. So I think it allows them to sort of get their feet on the ground before they even get here Masters week.
1: I want to take it back to the beginning.

0: of Augusta National, early 1930s. What is the genesis of the Caddy Corps for Augusta National? And then when the Augusta National Invitation Tournament starts, what was the impetus to have Augusta Caddies represent the players on the course? Was that a function of knowledge of the course? Was that a function of their job description? Was that a function of travel restrictions or travel realities at the time for professionals or other players who were going to compete in this tournament?
1: I did a completely new chapter, Ryan, in this book. It's about the neighborhood. It's called Sand Hills. Sand Hills is located adjacent to Augusta National and Augusta Country Club. And it's a black community in the middle of historic cemeteries, those two historic golf courses, and also Walton Way, which has got these humongous houses. Post-Civil War, a lot of freed blacks settled in this particular neighborhood because they could easily walk to these big houses and serve as maids, butlers, cooks, landscapers. In the same vein, kids in that neighborhood, as you came to the 30s, 40s, and 50s, could walk next door and caddy. Jeriah Beard, who's no longer with us, tells a great story. And when he was 11 years old in 1952, he went to Augusta Country Club to caddy, and his father forbid him from caddying because he thought caddying was equal to being a gambler. And so he goes to Augusta Country Club and makes $3 on his first bag. And you say, wow, that's not a lot. But you think that his parents worked at the local mill and they made $14 during the week. So he almost made as much money in one day as they would, you know, if you do it over a 5-day period. So he made as much money. And he came home and took that $3 and put it in a coffee can and buried it under his front porch because he didn't want his dad to think he'd been out gambling or caddying. So a lot of those guys, much like you and I or any American kid, you're a product of your environment. When I was growing up, I grew up 6 blocks away in Durham, North Carolina, from the public golf course. And in the other direction, about 2 miles, was Cameron Indoor Stadium at Duke University for college basketball. So to this day, even though I'm a North Carolina Tar Heel, college basketball and golf are my passions. Just like these guys, they learned how to caddy at Augusta National. So that's in their blood. They really became experts at that. And, you know, in times of civil rights in the 40s, 50s, 60s, and in the 70s, they had a lot of things they had to get around just to get to their workplace. So I'm always excited that they are getting their due, not just from me, but from a lot of different people, because they set the bar, not just for caddies at Augusta National, but, you know, PGA Tour, things like that. I know, for example, Ryan Bones Mackay, who's been here caddying a long time and won a few green jackets here. Bones calls the caddy facility the Carl Jackson House. And it's not, you know, it's just Carl's got such a cornerstone here.
0: In the era when, you know, when caddying starts at Augusta National, Augusta National is still establishing itself as, you know, this, what it is now, what we think of it as now. But was it always kind of thought that way by the membership, you know, in the 30s and 40s? And how did caddies who worked at Augusta National in those earlier years perceive the club, given Augusta National's reputation nowadays, maybe how it was thought of then, but also the realities that you talked about at the time of a lack of racial integration in the American South?
1: My thinking is these guys realized that they could join with their neighbors, friends, and develop an expertise that nobody else had. They were a bunch of friends, mainly from the Sand Hills community, sometimes from Atlanta, sometimes from other part of Augusta. And they learned a trade and they were the best at it. And that was their sole focus. They could work next door and become famous, you know, help each other out. So I think that was their sole focus. I think a lot of times when you look at the Masters today, you know, this year they're celebrating the 75th anniversary of the Green Jacket. At the same time, when you think of the clothing that's worn on site at Augusta National, you think of the white jumpsuit.
0: Yep.
1: And those guys wear that. Carl Jackson calls that the tuxedo of golf outfits. So, you know, those guys wore that with pride because, you know, Cliff Roberts has been questioned a lot of times for his positioning toward racial issues. But at the same time, he wanted those cats.

0: khakis to look, quote, look uniform, much like he wanted the green jacket to look nice. So those guys wore that with pride because they figured if they looked nice and did a good job, they were going to get their due. So there was a lot behind being a professional group, not only for the club, but amongst themselves.
1: It kind of make it sound like the Sand Hills community almost is kind of like a fraternity in some ways of kind of welcoming people into the opportunity to caddy and what that might have meant for them at the time and throughout their lives. How were people recruited? How were people welcomed into this community if they sought to get into it? And then who did the teaching? Who taught the next generation of caddy or the next person who walked through the gates to be as good at it as everyone else?
0: There's a gentleman named Pappy Stokes. Pappy Stokes won 5 Masters. Both times Hogan won, Pappy was his caddy. Pappy's family lived virtually on the grounds at Augusta National before Augusta National existed. They worked at the Fruitland Nurseries, which was what was on the property before. So Pappy in the 1930s is 12 years old, and he's working with the guys who are building the golf course, tearing down trees, routing the golf course and so forth. And he watches the rain, and it flowed from the upper levels of Augusta National up near 8 and up in near 9 and 18, and how everything went to Race Creek. That's how he learned how to read the greens. That's how he taught Willie Peterson, Iron Man Avery, Jeriah Beard, Carl Jackson, you name it. All these guys learned from him. Not only how to read greens, but how to behave around the members, how to talk with people, how to learn. You know, if Ryan Ballingy's on the first tee, they learn pretty quickly how they need to interact with you, whether you're nervous, whether you're cocky, whatever like that. They learn the fact of how to deal with you right from the outset. And I think that's a lot of, they were almost amateur psychologists. They really were. So, and Pappy taught them a lot of that. One thing I learned, and I'd never heard of this before, Ryan, when they would caddy for the members back in the 50s, 60s, and 70s, the group would putt out on a green, and the caddies would give the driver to the member and his guest to go to the next tee, and they would take the putter out of the bag and go to the green and start putting. I'd never heard that because in one day, a member asked Cliff Roberts, got mad at Cliff Roberts, said, "Hey, you know, these guys are putting. Why are they doing that?" Cliff Roberts said, "How the hell do you think they're going to learn how to read the greens unless they actually putt on them?" So pretty astute on his part to understand the significance and the necessary knowledge these guys had to get to learn how to caddy. You know, they went, a kid would go to Augusta Country Club next door and learn how to caddy. That was like AAA baseball. Okay. And if they were good enough, the caddy master at Augusta Country Club would pass word along to Augusta National, "Hey, this guy's pretty good." And they would go across Race Creek and caddy at Augusta National. So it was almost like a promotional kind of thing. So it was very cool to hear stories about how that occurred, how they knew the golf course by sight versus by yardage book. So, you know, a lot of that knowledge was all in their head, Ryan. It was really, really, really cool to hear those stories.
1: I mean, we think about golf, distance measurement, golf yardage books, laser, you know, laser etched markers, all kinds of different stuff today that makes it a whole lot easier to figure things out. But back in the day, it was probably by this branch or that tree or that bunker. I mean, you had to start to memorize your golf course to know what you were going to do, whether that was as a player or a caddy. So, I mean, effectively, that was a really critical part of the job, was knowing, you know, what tree, what marker, what, yeah, you probably got pretty good at botany a little bit being a caddy.
0: Oh, no doubt. And to this day, Ryan, in the caddy facility, there's a diagram of each green on the wall. And on each green is a red dot. That red dot, and every caddy that I've known has followed this legend, has come into Augusta National, and they get those charts and get their yardage book and put that red dot. That red dot is the direction of Race Creek on every green. And mm-hmm. So that's the first thing they do is, you know, if you're on the third green and you look at your yardage book and there's a red dot on it, you say, okay, if this putt's got any tendency, it's going to go this way. You know, a lot of times when you go to mountainous golf courses or golf courses at the ocean, it breaks to the ocean or it breaks to the mountains or away from the mountains. So it's the same principle here. Things break the Race Creek because it's a

0: what's the point on the property? But unless you have that in your book, you don't really, you lose your bearings. And Pappy Stokes set that guideline, and those guys follow that to this day. Not everything breaks that way, but that's the tendency.
1: You kind of mentioned this before, but I mean, caddies then, caddies now, they're amateur, in some ways professional psychologists. I mean, you've got to know how to read people, you've got to know how to interact with people, make them feel good, lift them up when they feel bad, keep them from feeling especially bad when they're playing poorly. How is there was there as much teaching around that as there was around how to read and measure and understand how Augusta National is played?
0: Oh, no doubt. No doubt. And I think that benefited a lot of these guys off the golf course. You understood how to interact. And Carl Jackson's a great example. Carl and Ben Crenshaw became fast friends, and caddy second, caddy and player second. But he also served as a caddy for Jack Stevens, who was at the time one of the richest men in the world. And also was the chairman of Augusta National. Carl worked for the Stevens family to this day. He and Warren Stevens, who's Jack's son, are almost like brothers because they're close in age. So Carl was astute enough to realize he had an opportunity off the golf course to work in his business going forward. And I went last month on Monday night. There's a new documentary out on Carl called Rise Above, which lasts in an hour.

0: errors and how to act before them in order to be successful.
1: What is presently, but what were the differences between interacting with members who are coming and playing golf at Augusta National as opposed to professionals looking to scout or prepare for the Masters tournament, or in many cases playing the Masters tournament?
0: I think with members and their guests is probably understanding that the guy might not be the best player in the world, just a general amateur golfer, and how to, read putts for them or give them yardages so that they can get the most out of their game. And I'm sure you probably had the experience of having a caddy, and it's a completely different way to play golf, and it's fun. But when the player, who the professionals, they want more precise information. It's not 150 yards to the middle of the green. It's 157 to the back pin and keep it right of the hole or something of that nature, because they want to be particularly specific about what they're looking at versus just, the 15 or 20 handicapper. They just want to get the ball off the ground and get it near the green. So.
1: And maybe you may do or don't have the answer to this, but for the Augusta caddies over the years that are caddying for people who are guests, maybe this is their one day ever they're going to get to experience Augusta National. What do they harp on most in advice that they give to those players that day? Is it about the putting surfaces? Is it about where not to hit the ball? What kind of is the most important thing to know if you're going to get to play this place once, and what you'll get from an Augusta National caddy?
0: The greens. More times than not, Ryan, if somebody today built these greens on a brand new golf course, the membership would revolt because these greens are so drastic. But you get on these greens with one of those caddies and you'll look at it and you'll think to yourself, oh, this putt's going to break 5 feet to the left. And the next thing you know, the caddy's got you aiming 20 feet left of the hole, making a putt to your right. It's unbelievable, and your eyes will fool you. You'll think to yourself, that's ridiculous. And then you'll follow the line of the caddy, and you'll put it up next to the hole. Whereas if you followed your original line, you might put it off the green.
1: Yeah.
0: So those guys know the green so well. And I would say not only in just Augusta National, but any place you go that's really a high-level golf course, if a caddy tells you a putt breaks a certain way, you ought to try that. Don't use your own eyes, because they've been around here a few times and can probably guide you along the way.
1: For the modern crop of Augusta National caddies, this week is probably a little bit different for them than obviously it used to be 40, 50, 60 years ago, Masters week. What is it like for them the week of the Masters in the modern era?
0: They make most of their work with members and guests. But there are a handful of the best caddies here who will be here in case there's an odd number field at the cut and they got to be a marker. Mm-hmm. I cited Gray Moore. He got a job working for Tommy Fleetwood because his caddy was sick. You see a lot of that come out in the Augusta National Women's Amateur, which mm-hmm. was concluded last Saturday, because those young ladies will go play at a course here in Augusta for the first two rounds on Wednesday and Thursday. And then they come to Augusta on Friday, the entire field. And they play a practice round. And Augusta National, I always use this word, encourages the field to use an Augusta caddy during that practice round. And you'll see a lot of these young ladies who will have, like Jennifer Kupcho in 2019, her dad caddied for the first two rounds off site.
1: Right.
0: And then she hired Brian McKinley to caddy for in the final round on Saturday. And Brian is the guy who Jennifer walked off the eighth green in 2019, and she had a migraine headache.
1: Yep.
0: Lost vision in one of her eyes. And McKinley talked her through the next two holes. He found a member who got her a soft drink. He found a family member who got her medication. And she went through those two holes and went par-par, miraculously. She felt better on the 11th hole, and then she played the last six holes 5 under.
1: Yeah.
0: And she attributed a lot of her winning to how Brian was there to help her out and was really cool. And if she wouldn't have had a good caddy, if you're having a migraine, you're probably going to freak out and go double bogey. But he was there to sort of support her, much like reading the guy on the first tee or the gal on the first tee. He was there to help her.

0: And it worked out. Worked out great.
1: One final question for you, and we'll kind of bring it all full circle. For the modern crop of caddies who are working at Augusta National, how much pride do they take in the lineage, the history that came before them? And how important is it for them to have not only the stories of the past told, but hopefully someday maybe theirs too?
0: Well, I think it's terrifically important for them. They understand the history of this club, but also the history of that caddy uniform they're wearing. And they hear through the grapevine it's passed down, and hopefully will continue to be so, about not only the level of expertise the guys have, but the interaction. You know, there's a terrific amount of humor that goes on between a caddy and a player. You know, I cite Charlie Coody when he had his caddy in 1971, Cricket, you know, the guy who was trying to hide from his boss by wearing a towel over his head during the final rounds of the Masters. And Charlie Coody wasn't worried about Nicklaus and Miller chasing him down. He was more concerned and laughing at his caddy wearing a towel over his head. So the humor got him through that, you know, there's no doubt. So I think a lot of those guys learned the fact of, you know, how am I going to interact with somebody who's a member or a guest? Because if Ryan Ballingy and Ward Clayton went out and played Augusta National, we'd be freaking out. We're not worried about where we're going to hit it. We're looking for, you know, here's where Mize chipped in, or, you know, here's where Tiger did something of that nature. So I think they bring that to life and help you get through the sort of the, you know, how you're just in awe of the place. So I think they totally understand their lineage and their expertise about how to move forward with that.
1: Ward, thanks so much for taking the time out, especially during Masters Week. I know it's extremely busy for you to be able to talk about this. This is a great conversation. I highly encourage everybody who's listening to this, go find his book, find it wherever books are. I mean, Amazon's probably the place most people do it these days, but I may be wrong about that. But the book title is The Legendary Caddies of Augusta National, Inside Stories from Golf's Greatest Stage. Ward, thank you so much for being here. I really appreciate it.
0: Cool. Thank you, Ryan. Have a good rest of the day.
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2: Hi, everybody. Welcome to the Bandit Book Club. I'm Ryan Belenji. Good to have you here with us today. Hughes Norton is our guest, and he is the author, along with George Pepper, of a new book called Rainmaker, Super Agent Hughes Norton and the Money Grab Explosion of Golf from Tiger to Live and Beyond. Hughes, thanks for being with us. I appreciate it. First, can you give me a sense of why you decided to go ahead and write what amounts to kind of a memoir?
5: Long overdue, Ryan. Actually, first of all, thanks for having me. Look forward to chatting with you here for a few minutes. It all sort of tied in with where I am in life, I guess. I had had thoughts over the years of doing a book, always sort of dismissed them. George Pepper was a guy that lived through the wars with me, so to speak. He was the editor of Golf Magazine when I was representing Curtis Strange, Greg Norman, Tiger Woods. So we did some negotiations, each on the opposite side of the table. We became friends, played golf a bit. And as such, he was a guy that if anyone was ever going to do a book with me as a collaborator, was the perfect one, because he really knew me. And so no thoughts of a book. Got talked into a podcast a couple of years ago, No Laying Up, with Chris Solomon, which you're aware of. And, you know, I didn't know I couldn't spell podcast. I'm a dinosaur in terms of the way you and your generation consume content. But we did it. Very favorable response. A bunch of people stopped me on the street. Hey, I heard your podcast. Really cool. So, again, didn't think much of it. Out of the blue, I got an email from George. We had literally not communicated for at least 10 years. And he said, Hughes, loved your podcast. Is it finally time we did that book together? Bingo. And I thought, you know, it's now or never. It's kind of a perfect time in terms of how the numbers all fall in together. I'm 75 years old. It's the 50th anniversary of when I went to work for Mark McCormick at IMG. And it's the 25th anniversary of when Tiger Woods fired me and then Mark McCormick fired me. So it all seemed to, you know, if there were destiny, or if there were omens or signs, I said, let's do it. And we spent, Brian, 20 months doing this. And for anybody who's ever thought about writing a book, I just want to forewarn you, it's way harder than you think, or certainly I thought. It's a lot of work. And I was blessed with a very talented collaborator. I mean, just imagine doing it on your own. I can't.
2: So how long did it kind of take you to get all of the stuff that you wanted to put in this book and just lay it out on paper before you even thought about going ahead and editing it down, taking things and paring them down to, you know, digestible bits for our book to be consumed? How long did that process take? I mean, you had a half century career
6: to

0: put into perspective.
1: Exactly. We sort of just initially thought the two really most dominant golfers of the last 40 years, Greg Norman and Tiger Woods, we thought me representing those guys and all the stuff that went on behind the scenes deserved a pretty good chunk of the book. Turns out it was two chapters each. Then there was a bit of an introduction about where I was from, how I got started, the serendipity of meeting Mark McCormick at Harvard Business School out of the blue when I was sort of already destined to go in a different direction with my career. The real fun part of this book, as it turned out, Ryan, and so many people have commented on it. First of all, it's a behind the scenes look at a sports agent, specifically golf agent, that's never been written before. Jerry Maguire and Air, those movies, they're really caricatures. Right. They're not the real deal of all the grits and glamour behind the scenes. So that's kind of what we started with. But as we developed the book, two other streams of interest developed, and we wrote a lot about each. First was the professional golf tour, which when I started in the early 70s, was really a mom and pop operation compared to what it's grown to today in the billion-dollar range. Secondly, we chronicled the growth and development of International Management Group. You know, Mark McCormick was the father of sports management. And believe it or not, there's never been a book done about the history of IMG. And that's not our intent in my book. That would take 500 or 600 pages to really do it justice. But we show as a running narrative with my story, how Mark developed, grew IMG into all these different directions until it became the behemoth, you know, of the sports management business. So a lot of threads in the book that I think anybody who enjoys golf, plays golf, likes golf, will really enjoy. And everybody that's kind of seen the manuscript so far said it's a quick read, it's an easy read. And for that, I have George Pepper to thank.
0: And that's something really important. You're taking a topic that people salivate over. They want to know the behind-the-scenes stuff, but they also want it to be imminently digestible. There's inside baseball, but they need it explained to them to a degree that they can walk away feeling like they learned something instead of just being puzzled by everything. Is how much of your career and the interactions with these different players, from Tiger to Norman, Phil, O'Meara, go down the list, Curtis Strange, go down the list, how much of that was kind of technical in nature, business in nature, that needed explaining versus just interpersonal relationships?
1: It's a little of both, really. I mean, we talk a lot about how deals come together, endorsements, licensing deals, what's involved from my side and from the player's side. You know, the player has to devote a certain amount of time in return for this big amount of money they're getting to endorse something. They have photo sessions, appearances, sales meetings, etc. And the interplay of that time commitment on their careers, because every day not spent on the practice tee or preparing or actually playing golf at home, getting ready for the tour, is a day away from perfecting your craft. And it's a very delicate balance. It always is. You know, you don't want to do nothing. Certain people in the book that I talk about, Tom Watson, Ben Crenshaw is another, really chose to do very little off the golf course. They had enough success on the golf course that really didn't matter. But you never want to look back in your career and say, oh my God, I did not succeed enough with prize money to really set myself up for the rest of my life when I'm not playing golf. And Bill Rogers is the other extreme. Bill Rogers was a client, had a really forgotten year in 1981, Ryan. It's one of the greatest years in the history of pro golf. Yep. He won 6 times around the world, won the Australian Open, won the British Open, won the Heritage Classic, won the Texas Open, won the Suntory Open in Japan, another tournament in Australia. He was really number one in the world that year. Out of nowhere. Now, here's the choice. Does Bill say, you know what? I want to keep getting better and better and sustain this level of play. Or do I take advantage of really kind of once in a lifetime opportunities off the golf course? He chose the latter. People have accused me of pushing him into the latter. I did not. My job throughout as an overview is simply to generate and present opportunities to my clients, and they make the decision. I have no power of attorney.

0: no ability to commit them. They have to agree to whatever they do. And Bill made a fortune off the golf course. And in retrospect, feels it sort of affected his game. But as he said in an interview a few years ago, I would not change that decision. I would do it again because it was the right thing for me at that time. But everybody's different.
1: Of the clients, of the many people that you worked with over the years, what kind of gamut do they run in terms of savvy, business savvy, understanding of their value, your value to them, and the value of the opportunities that were placed before them is, as you say, contemporary to them playing a sport at the best they're ever going to play it?
0: Virtually little in terms of their knowledge of business and need for someone like me or international management. Or another agent for that matter. It's a specialist world, Ryan. It's become more and more and more. You need people that 24/7, like I did, think about nothing but generating income opportunities, managing careers, planning the right stuff for your off the golf course activity. You can't do it on your own. It's impossible. You can do it on your own, but you won't do it anywhere near as well as we did. And that's the justification, honestly, of why we charge a fee for our services. But what inevitably, I won't say inevitably, what often happens, particularly with superstars, Greg Norman, perfect example, after a decade of working with me and the awesome success we generated for him off the golf course, superstars tend to start thinking, you know, I've been in all these meetings. I know how all this stuff works. I can do this myself. Why do I have to keep paying this 20% commission to IMG? And okay, once you've got $100 million in the bank, fine. But they never do it as well themselves. And in the book, we talk about some of the ventures that Greg has gotten into since he left IMG. And frankly, not many of them have been that successful. That's no criticism. It's just an observation. Arnold Palmer's the opposite example. He elected to stay with Mark McCormick his entire career, and it worked out fabulously. Jack Nicklaus, we talk about in the book. Jack, after 10 years with Mark, understandably felt he was playing second fiddle to Arnold because Arnold's popularity was always going to be greater than Jack's just because of their personalities. Jack went out on his own. He's fought bankruptcy twice. He's gotten into some terrible situations, listening to cronies and sort of hometown friends advise him how to manage his career. So there's no right or wrong in this. You can do it a number of different ways. But what's fascinating is we treat all of those situations in the book. And I think people will find them really interesting.
1: I can understand why there's a temptation to think as a superstar athlete who is successful at something else that you can just as easily pick up the stuff that you Hughes are doing on their behalf and somehow represent yourself better without the discount, so to speak.
0: Here's why, not to interrupt you.
1: Oh, of course. Go ahead.
0: Friends and cronies and yes men surround every celebrity. I don't care if it's LeBron James. I don't care if it's Patrick Mahomes, whoever.
1: Yep.
0: Hey, you're the best, Patrick. You know everything. Patrick will talk about politics. The friends all, oh, yeah, you're right. After a while, you, as I say in the book, every once in a while, Ryan, quite frankly, I made a point of telling the superstars I work with, Greg, Tiger, etc., hey, you know what? You're full of shit. And they go, what? And I said, you need to hear that once in a while. Mm-hmm. And if your wife won't tell you, I will, because that's good for you to hear. You are not, you know, the all-knowing, all-everything person. You got to put things in perspective here. And obviously Greg and Tiger got sick of me telling them that because they both fired me.
1: Was there any client that was the opposite of Greg and Tiger? They were deferential. They knew that you had the expertise they absolutely couldn't have had. And they maybe sure. Even said yes to your recommendations more often than you would have expected.
0: Yeah. A number of examples come to mind. Nancy Lopez, who was the sweetheart of America and one of the nicest people of all time, clearly realized what her job was and what she had to delegate to experts off the golf course. Curtis Strange was that way. Very loyal, very smart in that regard. You know, not pretending for a second to think that he could manage an agent himself. Arnold, was that way. Gary Player was with IMG.

0: me for years and years and years. Gary Player, we talk about it in the book. Here's a funny story. Superstars, and remember, Mark McCormick started, here's his first three clients: Arnold Palmer, Gary Player, Jack Nicklaus. How's that for beginning your
1: Pretty
0: agent career?
1: Yeah.
0: Gary, for years, was regarded, rightly or wrongly, perhaps because he wasn't American like the other two, as sort of third on that list. A very strong third, by the way, won 9 major championships, etc. But I asked him once, I said, there's so much ego, Gary, with superstars. If you don't believe in yourself and have a big ego, you don't get to be as great as you are. Did it bother you over the years that Arnold and Jack would get offers before you? And he smiled at me and he said, laddie, I've made millions of dollars on things Arnold and Jack turned down. So there's a very pragmatic, smart, bright approach to business management. Don't get hung up on the fact that somebody else in the stable is getting more attention. You know, is it working for you? Yes or no? Is IMG making you enough off the course to justify the fees that they're charging? That's really the bottom line of our business.
1: Was there anyone who, and I'm sure there are probably countless examples of this on some level or another, were there clients of yours that thought they should be getting so many more opportunities than they rationally really should think they could have gotten? And then that led them to a different path or down a crony or self-representation or goodness knows what?
0: Constantly. The perfect example being Raymond Floyd, one of my favorite people of all time. Love the guy. And no one more fun to be around. An incredible talent, multiple major championships. Ray was a client of ours starting when he won the PGA in 1969 for decades. And he got married late in life to a woman, Maria, who was a crackerjack business person herself. And from that moment on, it was, what have you done for me lately? Now, we hear that occasionally from every client. They forget the deals that we did. But Maria pushed and pushed and pushed and pushed. And you got to be careful on that side when you sort of, you know, ruffle the feathers, wrong description. But, you know, agents, we're human. And if you hear too often, you know, why the hell aren't you doing more for my husband? What? So-and-so's got this deal. So-and-so's got that deal. It sort of doesn't sour the relationship, but it makes it, you're always on the defensive. In spite of that, we did a great job for Ray. He elected 6-7 years along after he and Maria were married to leave IMG and go with a competitor. And guess what? The grass is always greener. He ended up coming back to IMG, which is fine. This stuff happens in sports management all the time. But there were always clients, to answer your question, on the spectrum. Some who appreciated everything you did and didn't expect anything more, and some who bitch, moan, complain all the time. What have you done? What have you done? Why? How come Tom Watson has this deal and I don't, et cetera, et cetera, et cetera.
1: How hard was it, or has it been over the years, to not take things said by clients or their spouses or their cronies or anything like that personally?
0: That's the thing that you've really got to get sort of a tough, hard exterior on. And it's often from the media, Ryan, not so much the players. Scott Boras, the famous baseball agent, told me something back in the early 90s. He was very encouraging because I talked to him about this same thing. And he said, Hughes, if you're successful in this business, 95% of the stuff said and written about you will be negative. Try to ignore it the best you can. And just keep on keeping on. And I've tried to live by that mantra from that moment on. But it's tough. You know, there's some nasty stuff that's written and said in locker rooms about you behind your back and all of that stuff. It's the nature of the business. And I guess if you can't take that, you should probably go do something else.
1: Do you think you were able to successfully separate that unfortunate reality of your business from who you are as a person and not let it affect your personal life, your day-to-day life?
0: It's tough, for sure. I mean, my identity was totally wrapped up in my work. I don't think it can help being that when you work so hard and travel so much and spend your life chasing the next superstar and striking out often in that pursuit. You're constantly living in hotels and airplanes.

0: for years, I was also defending the company that I worked for, because IMG was sort of the Yankees for a long time. You know, everyone hated us. And that's part of being unbelievably successful. So there's that that creeps in for sure. You keep telling yourself to ignore it. But sure, it does bother you.
1: Did you, and I don't, I'm not trying to ask you to malign anyone in particular, but you did mention, I mean, you do so much travel in the chase of the next great client, the next big kind of windfall, the next great person to represent. When you get into a relationship or got into a relationship with whatever, X number of player, did you know up front sometimes that they weren't it or they didn't have it? And if you didn't, when does that moment come and what's that feel like?
0: That's why this is such a frustrating business. You know, whether it's a baseball player, a basketball player, you're evaluating. I did golfers. Perfect example, Ryan. Tom Watson, unbelievable career. One of the greats of all time, was a third team All-American at Stanford.
1: Yeah.
0: Which means there were 16 other golfers on the first and second teams that year evaluated as better prospects than he. So you can't tell. So much is in the heart. All of these guys can strike the ball unbelievably well and score and play the game. Otherwise, they're not even on the PGA Tour. So much of it comes down to guts. Watson had so much of that. Character, strength, ability to, you know, bounce back after horrible rounds, all the psychological stuff. And it's so hard to measure. There were kids that I was absolutely convinced were can't miss, and they missed. And there were others that we would sign that Bill Rogers, perfect example. Did I think Bill Rogers was a world beater? No, but he was a great guy. Companies liked to, you know, their execs to be around him. We were doing a good job for him before that great year of his. But could I have predicted, or could he have predicted that success that year? No. So it's crazy business that way.
1: From all of the people that you've worked with over the years, and I do want to ask some specific questions about Tiger Woods and Greg Norman, but what do you see as the defining traits of the people that you represented that got the most out of themselves, that did the best with the talent they had?
0: Boy, that's Curtis Strange is certainly in that category, which is not to malign in any way, shape, or form his greatness from an early age. You know, he won the NCAA championship as a freshman at Wake Forest. He was the top amateur in the country, the top collegian in the country, but always able to max his God-given talent to perhaps a higher level than one would have expected. You know, you get guys like Rory McIlroy today, or Tiger, or Greg Norman. They're just, Seve Ballesteros comes to mind, they're just head and shoulders better. They're better. They can hit shots, not necessarily all the, you know, long bombs off the tee and stuff, short game stuff, and scoring. The name of this game is getting the ball in the hole. You know, it doesn't matter. Gary Player was probably one of the least talented physically, you know, 5'8", you know, 150 pounds soaking wet, but he, you know, he worked harder than anybody else. There was a great Tom Weisskopf, a name that maybe a lot of people today have forgotten, was predicted to be probably the next Jack Nicklaus.
1: Yeah.
0: From Columbus, went to Ohio State like Jack, tall, handsome guy, unbelievably beautiful golf swing, hit the ball miles, never happened. And Tom had some demons and fought, you know, mental issues. And the players used to say, if you could put Gary Player's head on Tom Weisskopf's body, he'd win 20 major championships.
1: Yeah.
0: But that's what differentiates people. And you never know.
1: You talked earlier about what you had to experience, what you being maligned in the by the press, being talked about by players behind the back, and how you kind of had to adjust to that. How do players have to adjust to the realities of turning professional, becoming successful, getting that kind of exposure, getting written about positively or negatively? And did anyone handle that better than others?
0: It's a big deal.
1: They may or may not have affected their game.
0: It's a big deal, Ryan. I mean, Tiger Woods, as renowned a young amateur as he was, going through, you know, everything he did as a kid and then winning three straight U.S. junior

0: amateur championships and three straight U.S. amateur championships. Despite all that, when he came out and fame hit him like a cyclone, he wasn't prepared for it and furthermore didn't like it. It's an intrusion on his life. It's everybody wanted. We talk in the book. The first 12 months, we logged 1,532 media requests for Tiger. That's print, electronic, radio, TV, whatever it is. Well, guess what? You know, we quickly get in the business of pissing people off because there's no way Tiger can do 10% of those. So that's a huge adjustment. Even if you're not as famous coming out, it's a huge adjustment to go. Let's take a college golfer. You're playing 12, 15 tournaments a year for your team. All of a sudden, you're on the pro tour. You're up against a level of talent you've never seen before, no matter what college you went to or how accomplished a college golfer you were. And just making the cut every week, just learning to travel from city to city. Where do I stay? Where do I eat? Hey, the grass is a lot different in Memphis than it is in California on this golf course. Those adjustments are huge. People don't think about those. But and that's what makes all of these guys so amazing is they're shooting 3-4 under par every day on a different golf course, on different grasses, on different conditions, different temperatures, different. I mean, the talent level, and you know, this goes for tennis today, it goes for baseball, you know, the advances in sport technologically and fitness wise and nutrition wise in all these areas. We have produced thousands, literally, Ryan, of golfers around the world who are unbelievably talented and good enough to play on the pro tour. There's not enough room for them. And that's where it frequently comes down to the mental side. They all can hit the ball. I tell people all the time that the Korn Ferry Tour, you're familiar with it. It's AAA baseball to make listeners understand better. It's the level below the PGA Tour where the best players play. The guys on the Korn Ferry Tour are struggling to advance to the next level. I tell people all the time, if there's a Korn Ferry, people who love golf, if there's a Korn Ferry event within 100 miles of you, do me a favor, drive. I don't care if you buy a ticket and walk around on the golf course. Just go sit on the range and watch for an hour. And you will come back to me and say, holy shit, Hughes, I just saw four or five guys hit the ball like I've never seen before. And I don't know any of their names.
1: Yeah. Yeah.
0: But that's, I mean, it is brutal to A, get on the tour and B, stay there to play well enough, keep your card. And of course, now we have all this fracturing of the sport going on with LIV and the Saudis. And, you know, that's another story.
1: Two questions to kind of compare and contrast of maybe Woods and Norman. First, when you thought about writing this book, when you and George got together and said, okay, we're going to do this, where were we in the process of LIV existing? And could you have imagined that people might be equally as intrigued to find out about your relationship with Norman as perhaps your relationship with Tiger, given where we are in golf?
0: That's what made the timing of what we did so propitious and basically serendipitous. We started on this book February of 2022, right when LIV was developing and growing and becoming a bigger and bigger threat, and they were poaching more and more stars. And guess what? The two protagonists of this war on the Saudi LIV Tour side was Greg Norman, and on the PGA Tour side, standing up for that organization, was Tiger. And who knows these two people better than anyone except the guy who represented them both for years and years and years? So that's why the book became so appealing, I think, to publishers in the end, is the timing was great. And let's face it, Ryan, you talk to a 25-year-old kid that loves golf and is a fan today, or 30 even, Greg Norman, they're not familiar with. It was too long ago.
1: Yeah.
0: But that's why this book is fun, to refresh everyone's memory, how dominant, how great, how appealing, how overwhelming a star this guy was for decades. You know, he was number one in the world for 331 straight weeks. I mean, try that one out. And Tiger, of course, is much more familiar to people because it's more current. But I love bringing Greg's achievements and career back to life in this book as sort of a counterpoint to Tiger. And then, as I said, the whole history of the tour and the development of sports management, it's really a cool mix.

0: books of stuff, because after a while, maybe readers will get tired of this is my story as an agent and all, you know, there's so much of that you can talk about. But this blend, at least for people that have read early versions, seems to be very appealing.
1: One final question, that kind of pitting these two superstars against one another now off of the golf course and more in a executive business kind of capacity. Where are they similar and where are they drastically different? And can they find a way to coexist in whatever becomes of the future PGA Tour Enterprises and LIV Golf?
0: We spend a bit of time in the book addressing how drastically different they are, and I'll explain that in a second. The similarities, and you need this to be number one, no matter what sport you're talking about, both are unbelievably talented at striking a golf ball and getting it in the hole in the fewest number of strokes. Both are competitive to the nth degree. Both would work hard so frequently. Talented athletes from a young age never have had to work as hard as others, and they carry that throughout their career. And vice versa, Gary Player never had the talent of the big Weisskopfs and Nicklauses of his era, but he worked harder than anybody else. These guys did both, ultra talent and worked like crazy. I mean, hours unseen, you know, hitting wedge shots for 3 hours, putting for 4 hours, you know, all of that stuff that goes into it. Now, the differences were dramatic. Greg was swashbuckling, bigger than life, blonde Australian, unbelievable visual appeal, personality, big time, off the course persona, in addition to his achievements. Tiger could care less about any of that stuff. Greg really, in many ways, Ryan, lived for the money and for the, not so much just the fame and fortune that came with his success. 7 Ferraris in the garage, you know, a big ocean going boat. His whole lifestyle was give me another challenge, you know, rappelling off rocks and doing dives off of, I mean, he just lived life to the fullest. Tiger, completely the opposite. We talk about this in the book, the money, the enormous millions that, you know, I was able to generate for him right at the beginning of his career meant virtually nothing to him. It was paper money. In his words, paper money. The real money was that check for $190,000 that I got for winning Las Vegas. That's all that mattered to him. The off-course stuff, which had set him up for life with generational wealth, was really an intrusion into his life. He wanted no part of it. Greg loved all that stuff. Tiger hated it. Never wanted to do the requisite photo session or sales meeting appearance or interview, and just lived to compete, to practice, to go to the gym. And his only sort of normal life, he'd collapse on his couch after a normal day was through with practice and workouts and whatever for 10, 12 hours and watch ESPN on his couch, go to bed, get up, and do it again the next day. So they're very, very different in their sort of personalities and approach. But of course, the one thing that unites them, so to speak, is they're both, you know, Hall of Fame among the greats.
1: Well, Hughes, I cannot thank you enough for spending this time with me. I really appreciate it. It's a fascinating book. It's a great read for people. Like you said, it's a quick read. It's a fun read. It's an illuminating one, too. I think people will very much enjoy reading Rainmaker. So thank you for coming on with me. I really appreciate it. And best of success with the book, and thank you again.
0: Ryan, you're welcome. The pre-sales are going great. I recommend it for a great gift to people at the start of the golf season, someone you know that loves golf. I think they'll find it a great read.
1: They absolutely will. Once again, the book is Rainmaker, and this is Hughes Norton, who is with us for this conversation. Thanks again.
0: My pleasure, Ryan.
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3: My charge to the construction team and to Kyle Harris, who's a project manager, myself, and to Brian Schneider is, if a hunter who hunted this land 5 years ago comes, I want him to recognize this land once the golf course is there. I don't want it to just be totally freeweighed and then replanted what people think golf course grass should be.

0: Ladies and gentlemen, welcome to another episode of the Whole Story Podcast. Robbie here. Today, I had a great conversation with Jeff Warren. That name has to be familiar. He's an incredible teacher. He's been at the Bridge as the director of golf. He's done so many things in the golf world. And now he's building a new course in what's got to be the hotbed of the country, maybe the world, the Aiken, South Carolina area in New Holland Golf Club. So had a great chat with him. Many thanks to Nick Schreiber for the introduction, but we played with his buddy Mark down at Augusta Country Club. So many people that have said Jeff needs to be on the podcast. And I got to make a strong recommendation that you go listen to Jeff when he joined Tom Coyne on the Golfers Journal podcast, because great conversation. Tom's obviously the best interviewer out there. Just asked incredible questions. He and Jeff had a great conversation, but you can learn a ton more. I didn't dig into all the same things with Jeff because Tom did such a good job of getting some of that. So we had fun. We talked about Jeff's background and then what he's doing at New Holland, because that's, again, another great golf destination that you're going to want to, one, pay attention to now, but two, put it on the list to come play at some point. I love how he wants to keep things as natural as possible. Make it, I think many have described it as old school. It's going to be great. Brian Schneider's working with him. He's got Kyle Harris as the project manager. Like, just built a great team. Obviously, he knows a ton of people in the game. So really excited about New Holland Golf Club. Y'all are going to like this episode. 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Save a little money on that. So let's jump to this episode. Jonathan had a little technical difficulty while we were recording. So he's there at the beginning. He's not there at the end. But I know he will be listening to this episode. So Jonathan, sorry you were missed. It was a good episode. We're going to go see New Holland and go hang out with Jeff in person sometime, because like we mentioned, he is pretty much right in between where both of us live. So y'all enjoy this episode with Jeff Warren on the Whole Story Podcast. All right, well, joining us on the Whole Story today, Mr. Jeff Warren. Jeff, how's it going today?
1: It's going great. You know, great day to me in South Carolina, a little cooler, and it's kind of nice.
0: Yeah. So are you in the Aiken area right now?
1: I am in New Holland at my home, which is 500 yards from the tree farm, maybe a mile probably from New Holland Golf Club.
0: Very nice. Well, you are then pretty much exactly right between Jonathan and I. Jonathan, like we were just talking, in Augusta. I'm in Columbia. So we can just come meet up at your house for some coffee later.
1: I'm exactly in the middle of the two.
0: That's right. A good spot. Well, Jeff, you're doing something awesome there, and we'll get to that, but we like to kind of go down the history of our guest, because, you know, for us, golf is people. And even though you're doing some incredible things at New Holland, like it's really about the people and the relationships and connections. So talk to us about your golf journey. We were just talking a second ago. You found out you had a membership when you were 11 in golf, and maybe that's when it took off for you.

0: I grew up, I think the first thing I did was swim, and then somehow I came to baseball, and I was a baseball nut, you know, and just had every stat memorized and all the baseball cards. And whatever I did, I went into full bore, which obviously lends itself to golf. It's hard to find people that will play baseball with you all day long. So I would go through three or four different sets of friends because I wanted to play. You know, we were idiots. We didn't know any better. We'd pitch 9, 10 hours straight and didn't know anything about ruining our arms. But I went with my catcher one day, who was my next door neighbor, and we went to Augusta Country Club, and I played with him as my guest. And, you know, I pity the poor people that were behind us because, rumor has it, as a child, I was pretty much a stickler for rules and regulations. So I'm sure we hit counted every shot and beat every ball hole to the bitter conclusion. I still remember I shot 152. First time I'd ever touched a golf club, no range session, just right. You know, my guess is that didn't count whiffs because I would think there would have to be a few on your first effort. But, I got home, tell my dad the story, you know, about what I did today. And he's like, well, you know, we're members there. You can go there anytime you want. And that was the greatest thing you could, especially for golf and for me, sort of an addictive personality. I liked it because when I was pitching, I could be throwing, hitting my spots and hitting the corner of the plate, and they'd hit a ground ball and it'd go between the first baseman's leg or something like that would happen. I wasn't a great teammate. I'm throwing my glove at the ground. And in golf, you know, if it goes between your legs, that's on you, you know, seeing no one to blame, no total accountability. And in my mind, it was whoever worked the hardest. We now know that's not necessarily true. Talent has a lot to do with it, and background and history and, golf lessons, little, you know, and of course I was too stubborn to take any golf lessons. I was just going to go out and beat the game into submission by hitting more balls than anyone else, having the best short game. And, so it was a perfect game for, I continued to play other sports. I played, basketball and football in high school, but those were just go to practice. You know, I wasn't playing any pickup basketball games or any flag football. It was just go to practice and that was it, playing the games. But otherwise it was golf all, you know, 24/7.
1: Augusta Country Club isn't a bad place to cut your teeth, though.
0: No, it was really good then because we weren't in a golf boom. So you know, now you can't show up at a golf course at 7 and go tee off because there's 73 people on the maintenance crew who have to make sure every blade of grass has been touched and adjusted just the right way. So you have to inevitably wait for the golf course to open. And when I was a kid, I would be coming down 18 just as my friends were arriving, which was perfect. So it's 9:30. I'm ready to go play that second 18. I'm warmed up now. Now we're going to go play again. And then I'm going to catch another set of friends to play the third 18. So things were different then. And, you know, everyone talks about the golf. I'm in the golf business and everyone talks about how great it is for the game. I'm not sure it's great for the game. It's great for business owners. It's great for manufacturers. But for golfers, I don't think the golf boom's necessarily great. Tee times go up, courses are more crowded, so it's a mixed bag.
2: Well, you talk about Augusta Country Club. Jonathan and I just had our first experience there, what, a month ago maybe? And I believe we played with one of your friends, Mark Pritchard.
0: Yeah. Yep, yes he is. Mark, you know, America's guest.
2: Yeah. He was incredible host. Another mutual friend of ours had connected with him, and then Jonathan and I got the extra invite. And so it was a joy to be out there with him. And I can now say I've hit a couple balls into Rays Creek. You don't have to really tell them what part of Rays Creek it was, but yeah
0: that hole, the green used to be on this side of Rays Creek and you couldn't see Rays Creek because there was so much underbrush and woods back there. It was about a 480 par five. And then they moved it across. I don't really feel like that hole has ever worked since they moved it across the other side of the creek. It just sort of a automatic layup for good players and a nightmare for less than good players. So I'm not necessarily, even though obviously they brought Rays Creek into play, I'm not necessarily a fan of that. I think it could have just been a long par four.
2: Yeah. Well, it was a great day either way. So back to you though, did you take your love for golf and like know that's what you wanted to do for a career right away?
0: No, because you couldn't really survive in the golf business in the 1980s. I remember friends who worked in the golf business making, you know, $4.50 an hour, and people didn't take lessons.

There wasn't a lot of money in golf lessons then. If you were a head professional, I think you could eke out a pretty good living, but it never occurred to me that I would work in golf. I always was sure I was going to be a player. I was a good junior player, and it never occurred to me I wouldn't be a player. And then I got out and turned out I wasn't a player. You start playing with guys that are better than you and recognizing that they're hitting it 30 yards farther and they wedge it better and they putt it better. And I kind of came back to the golf career when I graduated in 1985, and I took 2 years where I bartended and barbacked in the old Adams in the old Holiday Inn in Augusta. And so I'd work 7 days on and seven off. And I would take those 7 days and go somewhere, either play in an event or work with a teacher. I got to see a lot of great teachers, which helped my teaching. I'm not sure it helped my golf. After 2 years of doing that, recognizing that it's hard to get better when you're working 84 hours straight for 1 week, and then you've got the entire next week off because it took you about 2 days to recover from that 84. I would get there at 5 and leave at 5, a.m., p.m. and a.m. And the next day, a lot of times I'd be going to the patch and getting in a money game. So I'd go grab 3 hours sleep, show up there at noon, play with the guys that had been in the locker room gambling, playing all night. And I'd at least had my 3 hours of sleep and play with them. And that was fun. And it did a lot for my competitive juices and helped me a lot in many, many ways. But it became clear to me that playing wasn't going to be the path. So I was working actually at Jones Creek in the restaurant for a guy who had previously been at the Holiday, and he'd been my manager when I was a bar back there. And he got me a job working in his restaurant, which unfortunately turned into managing the restaurant, which I absolutely didn't want to do. And Brooks Simmons owned the original Jones Creek, and he had previously been the director of golf at Palmetto Dunes. And he said, "We got to get you out of here. We got to get you in the golf business." So he got me the job at Palmetto Dunes. I would have been February of 88. And that was the greatest thing ever happening. You go there and you go to work at 5, you move carts around to 1 o'clock and take care of the people. And then you get to go play a great golf course every single afternoon. And those were the most fun times of my life because we played golf every day. Those of us who wanted to play a lot of golf would always trade our way into opening shifts so that, come 1 o'clock, grab a few beers and get in the cart and go out and tee it up. So those were great times. From there, I actually ran into Bob Patton, who's from Augusta. I don't know if you know Bob, but he's a head professional at Long Cove. Shockingly, in a bar, he looks at me and he goes, "You know anybody that needs a job?" And I go, "I could use a job," even though I had a job. He goes, I could use a job. What do you got?" So I went over to work for him there, and I had been taking a lot of golf lessons and traveling around and taking my money I'd earn on these 7 days straight and seeing great teachers, but it was all selfish. It was all to become a player. It was not to learn how to teach. But lo and behold, I had learned a lot with myself as the guinea pig and getting to watch them teach other good players. Spent a lot of time with Jimmy Ballard, got to see him teach a lot of tour players. And then when I was at Long Cove, I had a hockey player who was a goalie for Pittsburgh, Michel Dionne, not Marcel Dionne, but Michel Dionne, who was a kind of a wannabe, retired hockey player, wannabe golf pro, and he was taking lessons with David Ledbetter. And he had one he could you couldn't get in with David Ledbetter at the time because Nick Faldo had burst onto the scene and had won, the Open 18 straight pars, and everybody was talking about Ledbetter and Faldo. And I filled in for him on a golf lesson, and that got me kind of in the rota with Ledbetter. And we had a great relationship. At the time, he was working with Mitchell Spearman. And I think about now what I charge for a golf lesson and what, and it pales in comparison to what others are charging now. And I, for $125, I would have 4 hours with Mitchell Spearman and David Ledbetter, and there would be four of us in the clinic. And typically, two of them would be tour players. Larry Mize was in one of my sessions. Scott Simpson was in one of my. This is a year or two removed from Larry Mize winning the Masters, and Scott Simpson went in the U.S. Open. So these are some pretty major players. And it was always good players, made a lot of great contacts, and a lot of club pros were in these sessions. And at the time, I was working at Long Cove, and I would always arrange it where I would have
Sunday off from 1 week and then Monday off for the next week.

so I'd get back-to-back days so I could do these sessions. And didn't mind driving, you know, 7-8 hours to Florida and driving back the next day. But it reinforced my belief that I needed to teach up north, because that's where the real teaching was going on. That's where the top teachers were. They were either in South Florida or New York. And I met an awful lot of Krupp pros, and I'm finding out what they're making. And I'm like, wow. And I'm teaching a lot at Long Cove. I still remember going into Bob Patton's office when he interviewed me. And I said, well, Bob, you know, ultimately I want to do a little teaching. He goes, and I was on the path to be a PGA member, but I was not a PGA member yet. I was an apprentice. And he says, well, you could teach all you want here. He goes, look, I do the most teaching of anybody. And, you know, last year I did $3,000 in teaching. This would have been 1988. And he was probably charging $20 a half hour. When I left there 3 years later, I did 51,000 in golf lessons at $25 a half hour. That's a lot of hours of teaching to do that. And I was so busy teaching, I didn't have time for Bob. And I went in his office like 3 years, and I said, Bob, I don't have any time to give you your 40, 50 hours you need in the golf shop because of my teaching. And he said, no, absolutely. You need to go somewhere

0: but they better have a passion for teaching and playing. I don't want to hear you're an Excel expert or you can do a great scoreboard or all of the things that the PGA attempts to teach people to do, because when you attempt to teach people to do that, become a great merchandiser, we need all of that. But if that's your goal, you're replaceable. I can go down to Kmart and get a really good merchandiser. I can go in an art store or an art school. I can get a really good calligraphy guy or gal. So if you're a golf pro and you're going to work for me, you better want to play golf. And at 4 o'clock, when you've been there since 6 in the morning, we just had the member guest. If I grab you and say, let's go play a quick nine, your answer better be yes. If it's no, I'm tired, or I got to go see my girlfriend, I got to go to the beach, you're not going to last very long with me. So
1: you're looking for you.
0: What's that?
1: You're looking for you. Like, you want people just like you.
0: I want people to love golf. If you don't love golf, you should not be in the golf business. Although it has become lucrative, it certainly wasn't. So I don't think you're going to be successful at golf if you're worried about going to the beach at 4 o'clock or whatever your girlfriend needs to, you know, some of your time or this, that, and the other. I think it has to be golf, golf, golf first. And then I hate to say this, and then your job next. And, you know, and family's difficult, you know, and we're in a new era where I completely get that. I was very fortunate that I have 3 kids and my job is feast or famine in the Hamptons. And then that July and August are crazy town, but April, May aren't that busy. So whatever I need to get done, I can get done by 3 o'clock. I coached Little League for 15 years. I coached youth hoop for 15 years, was on the Little League board. So I'm not saying people shouldn't have their family, but I'm saying find a way to get that golf in. You want to spend time with your family, then get up at 5 and go hit golf balls while they're sleeping, because you need to be passionate about golf, in my opinion, to be successful in this business.
2: We'll be right back.
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8: 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At Best Ball, we love the people we meet and the relationships we build through this great game of golf. That's why we created a community called the Best Ball Golf Club to help golfers connect all over the world, both on and off the course. We'd love to have you be a part of it. Hit the link in the show notes and join the club.
1: So, is that what took you up to the bridge? Was that your first spot?
0: No. So back to our conversation with Bob Patton in Long Cove, I had a teacher, a student there, David Everett, who's a very good player, played for Georgia in the 70s. And I had been working quite a bit with a lot of good players on Hilton Head, Kevin King. And they were sending me a lot of good students that could really play. This would have been 90, 91. And David comes to me and says, you know, I'd already gotten this idea in my head. I needed to go up north and teach there at some of these. Didn't know much about golf in New York, but knew that the good jobs were up there. And David said, you need to go work for Jim McClain. And I had loosely knew who Jim was. And I had read more of his articles than I realized. I just didn't. Sometimes you read an article, you don't pin who it is and what it was. And so I met Jim at the 1991 Ryder Cup, War by the Shore at Kiowa. And we agreed that I was going to come work for him at Sleepy Hollow that following summer, which was great. And then we were hosting the 1991 Long Cove, the U.S. Mid-Am at Long Cove in 91. And I get a call from Jimmy. He's like, I just got the concession from Jimmy Ballard at Doral, and I'm going to be taking over Doral. I need teachers right now. Can you come now? So I walked into Bob and told him the situation, you know, and gave him my 2 weeks' notice. And that was it. And went down to Doral. So started with him. And that's probably the greatest concentration of teachers in the country year in, year out. So much training, so many good players. You know, I had reasonably good success in the early 90s in the Met section, winning assistance events, you know, finishing third in the Met PGA. I was probably the worst player on his staff. I mean, he always had guys that could flat out play, you know, Daryl Kessner, Rick Hartman, legends. Rick, who I later went to work with at Atlantic. It was such a great place to be. So many people who went on to be top 100 teachers, and such a great think tank of having us. And we did everything. There were probably eight of us, you know, setting up the tees for the golf school and having meetings. And at the time, my wife was a school teacher, so she had stayed behind in Hilton Head. And so I had, say, 6-8 months of, you know, nothing to do at night. So I'd be in there. We had a net indoors, and I'd be in there with some of the teachers that were in the same boat as me. And just, it was 14 hours a day of total immersion in, you know, something I was super passionate about. And, you know, I don't know how many top 100 teachers he's had go through there, but he's had probably 300 people that are directors of instruction or head professionals or top hundreds. And, you know, he continues now at the Biltmore and still has an incredible staff. And Jim and I, we were partnered in a radio show beginning in 2012, I want to say somewhere around 2013. Jim, he was just my guest last Saturday. He occasionally comes on as well now. It was my show. I really didn't want to do it. I was trying to get him to do it because he had a golf school to promote. I didn't have a golf school to promote, nor was I interested in promoting it, but somehow it ended up in my lap. And it's been great fun, though. I'm sure you guys enjoy what you do. And it's been meeting the people, having a guest, and having to do so much homework about the guest was like a resurrection of my career. Yeah, you get a little complacent later in your career, and all the people that I have on and reading their stories and their backgrounds. And it's really been a lot of fun. Now I have a partner, David Armitage, who does it with me Saturdays and Sundays. And David is a top hunter teacher and runs two clubs in South Florida, super dedicated, super passionate guy. And it's just been a lot of fun doing that podcast.
1: Yeah. You just another thing that you have on your plate that you're doing, right? Was Brian Lebedevich there with you?
0: Yes, he was. Brian was an assistant in the early days, and he went on, became a teacher, and then he's at PGA West for years.
1: Yeah, we had him on as a guest, a couple months ago, Jonathan, I think.
0: Yeah, great.
1: Just to talk about what they're doing at the Performance Lab out there at PGA.

0: West. So, yeah, maybe we're just going down the Jim McClain trail of all the old instructors, I guess.
1: Yeah, Jim tried to get me to run the operation in PGA West, but I didn't have any interest in leaving the Met section. You know, the Doral was only a 4 month gig for me, and being in the Met section, because I went on from, I was at Sleepy Hollow with Jim for 3 years and then went to Atlantic, where I was there with Rick Hartman, who sadly just passed away. But Rick was, you know, one of the all time great pros as far as playing golf, people person, just, you couldn't have had a better mentor or better friend. You know, my 6 years with him at Atlantic and our ongoing relationship when I set up the bridge, he was always there to help when I had a question. And anyway, the just being around people like that has been the highlight, you know, of my career.
0: Sure. Well, you did mention your radio show, podcast and stuff, and I do want to ask that, like, how is it when you're trying to teach golfers, but you're using a medium, like podcast, audio, video, stuff like that, when you're not hands-on in the dirt, like here's how you actually make the swing or what you should be doing. Like, have you found it, difficult, or are you able to talk freely about like bigger concepts, things like that?
1: It's the worst possible way to teach golf is
0: Is it
1: verbally.
0: like you watching YouTube golf, like trying to get better?
1: No, I think YouTube golf is at least visual. I think there's some good stuff on YouTube, but on the radio, verbally talking to someone, you know, that verbal is a form of communication. There's kinesthetic, you know, hands on the feel. There's visual. Visual's probably the best. Kinesthetic's probably the second best, but your words, they're useful because we need to talk, we need to communicate, but it's not ideal. I mean, we have fun on the show. I'd like to say it's all instruction. It's supposed to be, but it's generally not. We're talking about other things and having fun and, you know, what are our guests up to and PGA Tour. And David and I are on quite a roll for picking PGA Tour winners. I think we've picked five out of the last six winners. So
0: Okay.
1: we should have a gambling show.
0: Yeah, who's
1: So
0: gonna win the Masters then?
1: this,
0: Everybody wants
1: I
0: to know.
1: picked Chris Goddard up to win the Masters 2 months ago. So
0: Okay.
1: we'll, and I picked Cam Young to win the TPC a month ago. So
0: Wow.
1: we're on a roll. But to be fair, and this is the first time I picked Cam Young this year, you also got to remember that I picked him for every event for 3 years. So eventually, but in this case,
0: Eventually,
1: I didn't, I picked him on.
0: you knew it. He didn't live up to your high expectations for him.
1: He's so good that
0: Yeah.
1: I feel like when he starts winning, he's nothing really phases him. I know his dad well. He was the pro at Sleepy Hollow. I think two pros after we left, and in fact, one of the few first guys I met in the Met section. But his dad's, you know, David Young's a super nice guy, great professional, obviously a great teacher.
0: Are you still doing stuff at the bridge? I know New Holland's taken
1: Yes.
0: over a lot,
1: Yeah,
0: but so you
1: I'm
0: still.
1: still a director of golf, so I'll go up there. I mean, daily I'm doing something. I have Addison Craig, my head professional, who's there in the off season running it and getting us organized for the season. Several other people are there now that, you know, assistants. So I'll come in April 15th. We don't open till the 17th. So this year is going to be a difficult year. A lot of commuting back and forth. I usually play in a lot of events, so I think this year the events are going to suffer. The Monday to Wednesday that I'm gone will be down here in Aiken rather than off wherever in the Long Island PGA or Long Island Open.
0: Yeah. Our friend, Brandon Smith, who's a member at Old Barnwell and Columbia guy as well. He went with Nick Schreiber and them, that crew last year. And I think I got to play the bridge and he was just raving
1: Yeah.
0: about it. Just, so had a lot of great things to say about it.
1: Now I need to interrupt there. He didn't mention Goat Hill.
0: He might have. Yeah.
1: So I set him up to play the bridge. I didn't play. My son, who's an Old Barnwell member, he came out and played, and another bridge member there, Irwin Thompson, he came out and played. But I was like, you guys, you know, they're 16, I'll hook you up to play the bridge. And meanwhile, they're staying. The logistics of their trip were terrible. I'm not sure how they got what they got, but they were staying an hour and 45 minutes away in the middle of the island in some castle. And I didn't quite understand how that worked, but I was like, you got to play Goat Hill. So now they, which is a ferry ride from the bridge. So now they're getting farther away from where they're staying, 2 hours up. And Goat Hill's a nine holer on Shelter Island that, is one of my favorite places to play golf. Got 7 out of the 9 tee shots are blind, and just an old school 1901. They hauled the clubhouse up. They rolled it up on logs. They moved the building and they rolled it up on logs to the top of this hill. And no irrigation, very rustic conditioning greens, with some of the greens are inspiration for what's happening in New Holland Golf Club. I mean, there's 7-degree slopes on these greens because they were stimpit, maybe 4 or 5. So you can have slopes like that, but you could have a 10-footer at Goat Hill and play 12 feet of break. You got to put it up the hill and sideways, and it's coming in the back door. And you can have interesting, cool golf shots like that if you run the greens at 8 or maybe even 9, but you can't have that at 13 because it's totally unplayable, which is what we're doing to our game, is we're dumbing it down. I don't want to use the word better because it's not an improvement, but the better we get at agronomy, the worse we're making the golf and the more expensive we're making it.
0: Yeah,
2: we just had that conversation.
0: I guess then that leads us to New Holland and what you're doing there. And I would highly recommend, you know, we were talking with Tom Coyne even yesterday for something. And I know he did a great, y'all had a great conversation on the Golfers Journal podcast to kind of give a little more of the story of maybe your history with the tree farm and even Old Barnwell and stuff. But another great golf course coming to the Aiken area in New Holland. So how are things going there, and tell us about it, because I've heard the term old school thrown out a number of times.
1: A lot of it's how we're building it, and you know, it, we would just grow up, you know, most golf courses that get built now, they pick a center line and then determine, okay, now in modern courses, you know, the courses aren't getting much longer, but now there's a thing called strategy and width. So now there's 125-yard fairways. And don't get me started, but somebody has to pay for it when you have 125-yard fairway. So they determine the center line, then they're going 60 yards to the right, and they're going 60 yards to the left, and they're just taking a bulldozer and an excavator and moving all the roots and all the stumps and a skid steer and 97 other machines and taking this, what Mother Nature created, and basically – nuking it. And then, okay, now we're going to build a fairway, and now we're going to build native with fescue in a can, as my owner, they seed out back the fescue, and they take all the native that was on the site and just destroy it, and they replant what looks like a golf course grass, whether it's wire grass. And I don't think anyone's ever seen wire grass in nature besides on a golf course, right? You ever seen it? I never seen it on the highway, but it's out there, right? Pinehurst everywhere. So to me, when you have a great natural site, you work with it. And our fairways, fortunately, the previous owner had built meadows on 5 holes. So we're literally taking these meadows, which are red sorrel and blue stem and whatever else grows naturally, or that he may well have seeded. And we're just spraying that out for the fairway and not tilling it, just spraying it out, taking a root rake, gently getting those out of there and sprigging right into it, which is what they would have done 100 years ago when they took over a farm to build a golf course. So there's a lot of cost savings there, first of all, but there's also a lot of naturalness to the ground movement that doesn't get flattened by the bulldozers. So it's a little different for the construction companies, but we're using Green Tea Golf and they embrace it. I mean, it's really cool to see them just like, hey, we can do that. And Kyle and myself do a lot of the work on the meadow holes and things like that. He sprays them, and we're going to be root raking them as soon as they check out. But the big, I would say, your frustration the first time you play New Holland Golf Club, if we have some holes open next fall, whether it's 6 or 12 or 18, I don't know where we'll be, it depends on how the summer goes, would be that if you hit it 60 yards to the right of the center line, which means you missed a 120-yard target, you're going to lose your golf ball, because Kyle and I haven't gotten to that native area, which is actually a native area, which is full of briars and small pines and blue stem and all that. We haven't gotten there yet, but we're going to over time, as opposed to just annihilating all of the everything there, grubbing it down to dirt and then replanting it. Where, if, you know, you play a brand new golf course, most brand new golf courses these days with big budgets, if you hit it 70 yards off line, the first year, it's just sitting on dirt because the stuff hasn't grown yet. And you can hit it and you're back in play. But that has a big toll on erosion, wildlife. There's a lot of negatives to that that we as golfers, in my opinion, need to be a little more aware of, because, you know, for golf to continue to, I don't want to use the word grow because it's grown enough, to sustain itself, to become, continue to be the great game, we need to quit being, you know, I get trees on a golf course, too many were planted in the 50s and the 60s. I completely get that. And we've all seen it, courses get over-treed, trees need maintaining, they need pruning. A tree you planted in 1968 at 20 feet is now 100 feet and its canopy's over the fairway. I understand that, trees. However, we've gone the opposite way in architecture. Now, it's kind of like, if you want to demonstrate how much you know in golf architecture circles now, you just say, cut down every tree, cut down every tree. And I'm not talking about the top minds in the game. I'm talking about the groupthink that creeps into, you know, in the 50s and 60s, if you wanted to show how smart you were, you said, plant more trees, plant more trees, plant a memorial tree. So I'm not suggesting we over trees, but I did give Brian the model. I said, I want it to look like Sunningdale in England, which is probably a little over-treed by my end. It's funny when I told, since I've told him that, they're doing a renovation and they're cutting a lot of their trees. So, look, trees cause a problem for airflow. They cause a problem for shade. There are definitely reasons why you don't want too many trees on your golf course. But if your site has trees, when you finish the golf course, there should still be some trees. If your site has blue stem or red sorrel or anything native, your site should still have that. So my charge to the construction team and to Kyle Harris, who's a project manager, myself, and to Brian Schneider is, if a hunter who hunted this land 5 years ago comes, I want him to recognize this land once the golf course is there. I don't want it to just be totally freeweighed and then replanted what people think golf course grass should be. And then that may have its pitfall. People may play, I'm never going back there again. It's too, you know, you hit it offline, you lose a ball, and you play links courses, you hit it offline, you're going to lose a ball there too. And the wind's blowing 30 miles an hour. We don't have that wind to contend with. So I want nature to be a big part of this golf course, and I want the site to be a big part of this golf course.
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2: I heard, I guess on maybe that podcast, you said you're okay with weeds, right? You don't want to go through and destroy everything.
3: Yeah. And, you know, the issue becomes when you start adding irrigation to the equation. Right now there's no irrigation. So the weeds that we have are pretty cool. They're well adapted to the site. We start throwing irrigation in there and all of a sudden those broadleaf leaves, weeds, big green, they start popping up. That's an issue that will have to be controlled, whether it's mowed or, you know, sprayed or whatever it is Kyle chooses to do. But in general, many of the native areas, I'm generally the guy on the tractor on the bush hog kind of working these natives, and there's little pines in there. There's little woody material, which isn't ideal. You don't want to hit your ball in this woody material. But the more you mow it, the more that woody material starts to check out and the grasses start to take over. And a lot of people achieve this via burning too. And I'm not suggesting we would never do any burning, but I don't want to do any en masse burning here at first because I'm very sensitive to erosion and I want the soil to maintain its structure. So after we get the golf course built, after we get the fairways grown in and the tees built and the things like that, we may go in and do some burning after that. So it'll be a work in progress. I'm trying not to get the whole thing unbuttoned at the same time. We're trying to do a hole, finish it, move to the next hole, and not having a lot of exposed dirt simultaneously.
2: Yeah, great strategy. I guess it was originally a little,
3: in some ways it's more expensive, in some ways it's not, because there's an economy of scale to doing it all then coming back. But in other ways, there's a great expense to the environment to doing it all at once. So we're trying to walk the fine line. It's not easy. I'm sure other courses, everyone has to face this choice, and it's easy to say now, let's see where we are in 6 months.
2: Sure. Well, originally I heard it was going to be, or you were hoping it would be a 9-holer, and then you were talked into 18, but it's golf only, right? Like that's the model.
3: It's golf only.
2: Golf
3: and hot dogs.
2: Golf and hot dogs, I love it. Are you going to be behind the grill?
3: Well, they're not grilled. It'll be those little Bun-O-Matic machines like Augusta Country Club. I hope you had a hot dog when you were at Augusta Country Club.
2: Absolutely.
3: Yeah, so that's the world's best hot dog, and I'm literally going to copy them. I might steal their machine, but or buy it.
2: There you go.
3: It's going to be a knockoff of that. So, they'll be at some point. We'll be grilling and the like, but if you leave New Holland and you're talking about the food, I've failed.
2: Yeah. Well, food is always something that, that get people back. And I know Jonathan, who's, it seems like had a little technical issues here. Food is one of his favorite parts because sometimes the golf, is not as good. And at least a good hot dog can make up for it. But talk about the, the membership model. I hear it's a UK model. What people are going to have public access or maybe ways that any and everybody can play it. So tell us how that's going to be structured.
3: Yeah. You know, ultimately it's a private club. We have members, but every private club has capacity, and the sexy way to describe it is a UK model. But you go to Shinnecock, maybe not this year because they have the US Open. You go to Shinnecock in May, or you go to National Golf Links of America. These are both top five in the world golf courses, or any top UK course, 80% of the people playing that golf course aren't members and aren't with members because they're using their non-capacity time to allow people to enjoy their golf course, keeps the dues down for the other members. So it's not an unheard of strategy here. It seems to me, I have to be careful how I phrase this, but there's a very common misconception that private golf club in the US means that no one should play it besides members. And like the more exclusive you are, the better you are. The best clubs in the world that I've played, they're non-members out there playing all the time. And you want to share your golf club with other people. You don't want to do it at the inconvenience of your members. And I'll use, say, a Ballybunion as an example, a place that blew up when Watson visited in the 80s and and all of a sudden it's the tail wagging the dog, where

0: they're building a massive visitors clubhouse, and they got the visitors in one, and they got the I'm not trying to get to that level. And if we have a busy day, there might be zero unaccompanied. So it's going to be totally space availability and not the inconvenience of the members. But I think you want to share your golf course with other people for sure.
1: Yeah. What's the schedule again? I know you kind of hinted at it, but when might people be able to start getting out there?
0: We are so far ahead of schedule. You know, this was supposed to be a 27 build, and the permits just, you know, everyone told me how long it would take for the permits. And I sent one email down to Joel Duke, and next thing I know, I had a permit. And I just wasn't expecting that. Everyone told me how difficult he was to deal with. He couldn't have been easier. Couldn't have been nicer. So I think the state handles that part of Northern Aiken County now. And that was another reason he got kicked out to the state. And I said, oh no, 6 weeks lost. But then, you know, another 4 weeks we had a permit. So to answer your question, I would have thought we would be starting this late 26, early 27 and open in 28. But now it appears we're going to have some golf open this fall. I don't know that we're going to have the infrastructure to support that, you know, whether it's a clubhouse or whether it's a temporary clubhouse, much less a road, but we'll have some golf holes open. Our maintenance barn, we're getting ready to build on that right now. The maintenance barn's a cool story. We're milling. Our superintendent only wanted a pole barn, and I said, well, it's going to be right there near the road. I kind of want it to look good. So we've got a builder, Ryan Sather, who's originally from Augusta. Now he's a builder in Atlanta and he wants to move back to Augusta. So he's been great with me. He contacted me saying he saw my picture in my little document of the clubhouse, which doesn't exist. That was just sort of the model. And he said, I really want to build your clubhouse. And I'm getting calls all the time. So I kind of dismissed him, but he just kept being persistent. And so he's building our clubhouse, which we're holding off on for the moment because we want to get the infrastructure of the golf course done and the maintenance barn. But the maintenance barn, we're actually, there's a truss factory in New Holland, who knew, who's doing the sort of bones of the barn. And then we took 85 trees off the site from the timber company. So I sold them my timber, then I bought it back from them and then moved it 2 miles down the road to the sawmill, where for 80 cents a board foot in there, they're milling all the land. So that's all the timber. So it's pretty cool that barn's being built with the trees that came right off the site.
1: That's awesome. And I know Brian Schneider, he's, you know, becoming more and more well-known, incredible work over at Old Barn Well and many other places. I'm sure pleased with how things are going with him, right?
0: Yeah. I think he's tired of me micromanaging, but, you know, Brian's used to having his way. Nick Schreiber lets him do his things. And, Nick's had some success early in life and comes from a family who'd had a lot of success. And they just sort of gave Brian carte blanche. And I'm not giving him carte blanche. I'm saying, you know, here's how we're doing it. And I'm hugging a few trees. And I think Brian wants it to be very different than Old Barn Well. Brian's a very accomplished, well-traveled, diverse architect. You know, people think, oh, Old Barn Well was his first project. He's built so many projects where he was the lead, you know, for Tom Doak on some of the best golf courses in the world. And he's seen so much great golf all over the country. So my guess is it's going to look quite different than Old Barn Well, which is a very big scale type of project. There weren't trees on that site. I was with Brian and Nick before they built it. It was, you know, 3-year-old pines that were about 12 feet high for probably 80% of the property. There's a few trees out when you get out to 9 and 13, that area, but mainly there weren't trees to save, and there wasn't a lot of underbrush, understory to save, because amongst those pines were so thick, there were no nice native grasses or anything. So a lot of it they had to do the way they had to do it. We're just blessed with a site where the previous owner had opened it up, and all the native grasses and all the ferns and all the red sorrel and all that sort of proliferates from the sunlight that it received. So it's just, I don't think Brian wants to be pigeonholed as to building the same golf course everywhere he goes. But, you know, people want to say that about Tom Doak, but Tom Doak's every course is different. I'm sure Brian's the same way.
1: Sure. Different land, different things to deal with. Yeah. Yeah, it'll be outstanding, I'm sure. Well, this is exciting. We'll start to wrap up here, and I want to ask a couple of questions we ask all of our guests, and this one's kind of

0: back to you, but we love asking and hearing the story of your most memorable golf shot.
1: My most memorable golf shot. I know my most memorable golf shot. So it's way back when, but probably not my best golf shot ever, but
0: doesn't have to be the best.
1: So I had won my senior year in high school. I had won the AA state championship at Aquinas. I had won the individual title, and Georgia State High School Golf Association had a tournament where they invited all the state champions and the runners up to Gainesville, Georgia, to play in a tournament. And the winner of that tournament, it was a 27 hole event. The winner of that event there's a lot of stories that happened in this particular event. I'm not going to share them all, but the winner of that would then represent Georgia in the All American Prep Championship. So, you know, I drive up by myself. These were different days then, you know, 18 years old, and stay in a hotel and play the tournament. And I still remember I made 4 birdies around the row in the back nine of the last nine, the 27, to shoot 34. I think I shot 75, 34. So I would have been one over for the event. And I was in a playoff, and I can't remember the guy's name. His name was Mitch, but from the local there who was at that club, who had been the state champion, in AAA. And so he had a lot of, you know, he had his coach there. He had all his fans. So we go out in the playoff, and it's on the back nine, and there's 50 people following. It's me carrying my bag, him carrying his bag, and 49 people rooting for Mitch, 0 rooting for me. So, you know, I snap hook it in the woods on the first hole, and he does it down the middle on the green. I make a 20-footer to stay alive in the part. So we get to the 12th hole, which is a dog leg. This kid was long back when none of us were long. He was long. He was 280, 290 long when I was hitting at 250. So it's a dog leg left, probably 330. You know, he knows the golf hole. And at the time, I played a big slinger hook. So this should have been right in on my alley. And he hits this bomb just straight over the corner. He's 40 yards from the green. And I'm trying to hit a big slinger hook around the corner. And I hit it dead straight through the dog leg. So I'm standing with the ball 4 feet above my head on a bank, 190 out to a right pin where I've got to hit this thing over ganja land on the right, which is total out of bounds. If I hit it fat, it's just gone. So, and I had a pretty clean lie, but the thing was, you know, baseball was eye level, and I'm hitting a 4 iron from 190. I hit this shot that started 100 yards right of the flag and turned in and somehow ended up right of the hole, 10 feet right of the hole. And then he went down and chunked his 40-yard wedge, and I two-putted and won the tournament. So I win the tournament, and there's all these people out there. There's all people in golf carts. They pick him up, and they drive in. And I still remember walking in the dark by myself and get back to the parking lot, and nobody's there. Everybody's gone. I'm like, so, you know, there's no, like, congratulations. Yeah, here's
0: congrats.
1: It was literally like we shook hands on the green, and then everybody left, and I still remember walking back, and it was getting dark. By the time I got in, it was dark, and getting in my car and driving back to Augusta. But, you know, that's easy to do when you won.
0: Yeah, sure. that years and years of baseball experience came in handy right then.
1: Yeah, 100%. Yep. Yep.
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3: Yep. All right. Well, last thing we do a quick nine. It's kind of rapid fire, but you can expound on these as much as you want. What is the favorite course you've ever played?
4: Favorite play course I ever play? Could be Arrow Town in New Zealand.
3: Okay. Have not heard of that
4: one. It's not that, Port Salon in Ireland, but I would say Arrow Town in New Zealand. That was with my son. It was a little bit of everything rolled into one. And the scenery there is spectacular. It's right outside Queenstown.
3: Nice. Okay. Well, we'll add that to the bucket list. What course is at the top of your bucket list? Maybe a finished New Holland.
4: Yeah, that's too easy.
3: Yeah.
4: Course at the top of my bucket list. There's a nine holer up in, I've never been to the, you know, I've been all over Scotland. But I haven't been in Askernish, which everyone's heard of. This is an 18-holer. This is a nine-holer, and I'm trying to think of the name of it. I'll think of it here in a minute, but it's a nine-holer, Isle of Harris. That's all I've been wanting to get. I've known about it for 20 years, and it's been all over Scotland, but never could quite find the time to add that extra day each way to get there.
3: Yeah. Well, they didn't need to put it on the calendar. All right. What's your favorite course that no one knows about?
4: Favorite course?
3: Yeah. Is there like a hidden gem that somebody needs to go check out?
4: I just named two.
3: I know.
4: Arrowtown. I mean, how hidden are we talking? I've gone some pretty hidden. You know, it's less hidden now because Brian Schneider's written quite a bit about it, and many of the people who follow Brian have been there. But Waverley in New Zealand is pretty amazing. And I'd say the best thing about Waverley is the journey and all the other courses that you get if you choose. And my son and I went through three. There's a common theme here. I went through three sets of friends in New Zealand. I went on a 2 years ago, went on a 3 week trip where I went with a golf rider and two of my assistants for the first week. And then my son flew to Wellington, and we did a trip all on the North Island of New Zealand. And so we hit all the highlight courses, many of which I'd already played, the famous ones, because one of the guys was a golf rider. He wanted to hit those. So the first week had some hidden gems, and it had the famous ones you've heard of, the Terraides and Tiaris and the ones like that. But the last week, my son and I decided we weren't going to make any reservations. We were just going to look at the map and drive to a golf course and go play it, and not even make Airbnb reservations till we finished our round. And that was the best trip I've ever been on. And so the courses, Waverley was a destination because I knew about it from Brian. The course, Waitara, Clyde Johnson, had given me a guidebook. He's a friend of Brian's, another architect and the shaper in the, he's on his own, but he does a lot of work for Tom Doak and other architects. He had given me a guide sort of to all these obscure courses. So we just used his thing and drove around. And for instance, when we played Waverley, there was a guy on a mower and we just teed off. There was an honor box and we stuck our money in the box. We teed off, and about the eighth hole, he's riding towards us like, oh, now what'd we do? You know, they closed, or just what did we do? And he gets off the mower and he walks up and introduces himself. He goes, you know, I'd like to open the bar for you. And we really weren't near the bar. And he's like, you know, just play this hole, jump over, skip this hole, then come over. I'll meet you in the bar. So we go in there and we sit down in the bar and have like four beers, and then we go finish our round, and he gets back on his mower. And it was the funniest thing. It was like 2 o'clock in the afternoon, and we were the only people out there, and we were talking, and He said, you know, I'm really glad you're here. We

0: appreciate it. He goes, but please don't tell your friends because I enjoy my 35 golfers a week. And so an awful lot of experiences like that in New Zealand where my son and I were on, I mean, on brilliant, sunny, 7-degree days at 1 o'clock in the afternoon, we were the only person there. And I would say three different times someone pulled up and opened the bar for us and, you know, sat, had a drink with us, then went back to what they were doing. And we went back to what we were doing. It was, that's not a great business plan. But it certainly, there's a little part of me like that that would like to have New Holland be like that. But I'm afraid that won't work unless I win the lottery.
1: Well, I'm sure somebody would appreciate you jumping off the mower and
0: Yeah,
1: opening up the bar for him. So
0: exactly. We'll
1: that's
0: continue that
1: awesome.
0: tradition anyway.
1: For sure, for sure. Well, the best part of golf is the people that we meet, you know, whether they jump off a mower or not. But who would be, this might be a tough question, who would be in your dream foursome?
0: Let's see. That would be my father, who I won't say he didn't play golf, but he played it once a year when I would drag him. And the ironic thing was, I was a good junior player. I never once played good with him. You know, that father-son energy
1: Sure.
0: for whatever reason. I never, you always want to impress him and show him what you, and meanwhile, he didn't know the difference between a skull 7-iron and a pure 7-iron. So I don't know why I was feeling all that pressure. So I would say my father, my son, who was a multi-sport athlete in high school. Now he's kind of come to golf. He loves golf now. So who's going to be my fourth? I got to think about that. Ben
1: I just,
0: Crenshaw.
1: okay. I love it.
0: Yeah, we could talk history and probably wouldn't hit any shots. We'd just probably be talking history and architecture.
1: Yeah. Well, I think you already hinted at this one. We asked the favorite snack at the turn, and you said it's the hot dog from
0: It's a hot
1: Palmetto.
0: dog. That's the country club.
1: Oh, I guess the country club. Yeah. All right. What is there a logo for New Holland? Or I guess the question really is, what's your favorite golf course
0: Goat
1: logo?
0: Hill.
1: Okay.
0: Goat Hill's got a, you know, goat at the top of a mountain with a, you know, golf flag at the top of the mountain.
1: Nice. Does New Holland have a logo yet?
0: We haven't gotten that far. We have a few ideas, but nothing's official.
1: Is that something you want to design yourself?
0: I wanted to have meaning to the property and in the site. We have a few things that are on the site, but they're fleeting. Like red sorrel is spectacular. I have some pictures of that red sorrel that I took, and but it's only around for like 3 weeks. So, you know, if you play there in January, you're like, well, what's this red flower? You know, so just not sure. The property owner did a lot of burning on the property and it got away from him, and the New Holland Fire Department had to come out in force and deal with his burning. And there's a lot of marks on these trees. You know, that you, if you burn a property, typically the mark should be up 5 to 8 feet, and he's got marks up about 40 feet in the air. So the pines will recover, but a lot of the oaks probably will continue to check out, which isn't a horrible thing. But we have a lot of spectacular ghost trees on the property, but I hesitate to pick a specific ghost tree knowing that it's not going to be here. So it's got to be a generic ghost tree, knowing that we have probably a steady supply of them from his fire adventure.
1: Very nice. All right. When you go in a pro shop, or I guess in the history of going in pro shops, what's been your favorite pro shop purchase?
0: Oh, favorite pro shop purchase. I collect mugs. So I've had an opportunity to travel a lot, and that's really all I like to get is a mug, because there's nothing better than, especially when I was in New York, you're sitting there and it's 20 degrees outside and you're having your cup of coffee and you're looking at your mug you got from this obscure nine holer in Maine. So I can't necessarily say which mug is, I break them all the time, so I have to keep resupplying. But I'm not a big pro shop merch guy. But when I do go into a golf shop that has a mug from a cool place, I'm going to get one.
1: Nice. Well, like you said, when you're sipping that coffee, it brings back good memories.
0: Yep.
1: All right. What is one thing golfers should do?
0: Learn something about the history. I'm always amazed at a PGA Tour player who's, you know, golf's a full-time game now with fitness and conditioning. But there's also a lot of rest component, a lot of downtime for these guys. And I'm not talking about somebody that's having to bar back at night to make ends meet, who's then trying to go practice and do 10 million other things and maybe holding down a job in order to pursue their passion. I'm talking about a full-time tour player who has a lot of time to read or It's

0: stuns me how few of them have any respect for golf history. Some of them do, tremendous. That's why I could sit there with Ben Crenshaw and talk to him for a month. But I see other players that are completely unaware of a player from only a generation ago, much less two generations or previous. Yeah, it needs to be more than a job. If I were hiring it, if I was a talent agency and I was looking for a pro to rep, I wouldn't be looking for the biggest money machine. I'd be looking for a guy who had the ultimate respect for the game and respect for the history.
1: Love it. All right. Well, last question. Finish this sentence. The best part of golf is.
0: I cheated. I've seen your podcast on this one, so I had a chance to think about it, and that makes it
1: That's
0: harder.
1: fine.
0: I have to cheat and give you two answers. And this really, I really experienced this as a kid because I was so passionate about golf that I would run out of friends, so I'd have to go just pair up with groups. The people that you meet completely randomly, and the more muni the golf course, the better. And you'd meet some incredibly successful people on these munis that just chose that's just where they like to play golf. They were down to earth people. So the people that you randomly, and then the other place that I've met had a great opportunity to meet the same. But every year I go on this Don Quixote quest to play in the Senior Open over in, Scotland or England or wherever it happens to be that year. The people on that same quest that I meet that are club pros in England or Scotland that I've been able to form, relationships with, where all you see them, and I'm now 63 years old. I last qualified to play for it when I was 59. So my days of playing the Senior Open might well be behind me, but that event is just the highlight of my year. The people, the memories, the people that I get to see. And there's 73, 74-year-old guys and hitting at 220. They're still playing in these, and getting to meet them and rekindle those friendships. So the people, I would say, and then secondly, it would be the natural environments that you get to go into in golf. I'm a sucker for environment and scenery. So you hear these knocks on Pebble Beach, or you hear people, sophisticated architecture people, say that Torrey Pines is not a good golf course. And how you could walk around Torrey Pines and look around. In my case, I haven't played it. I've just driven around the perimeter getting as close. I've gone in the pro shop. I did buy a t-shirt there. Back to merch though. How you could play a course like that and be worried about architecture is, and I'm a big architecture guy, but the scenery to me is huge. Pebble Beach. How you could play Pebble and then say, well, if it wasn't on the ocean, it wouldn't be, but it is on the ocean. So, to me, the environment that you're in is the most important thing.
1: I love it. Well, you combine those two things, you get to hang out with people in a great environment. It's hard to beat it. That's why we love this game, right?
0: That is
1: Yeah,
0: correct.
1: that is correct. Well, Jeff, this has been an honor on to get to hang out with you. I appreciate Nick making the introduction and so many others that have said, man, you need to have Jeff on. I was gonna reach out a few months back, but then of course Tom beat me to it and had you on their podcast. So I was like, we'll give it a minute and let some things
0: Yes.
1: happen. So, but thank you for doing this.
0: Yeah, thank you, and thanks to Nick for making the intro. Nick has been tremendous. I had the opportunity to, allegedly consult out there. They didn't need any consulting from me. I ended up emptying garbage cans, and I'm useless in the golf shop, so I wasn't any help there. But great staff out there. Nick's got a great operation out there, great culture, and it's so good that Nick asked me to stay on an extra month. And I said, Nick, you don't need to pay me. I said, just I'd like my son to be a part of this. Let's get him a membership out of this. So that was a nice barter that we did, which is, my son's extremely proud of his membership at Old Barnwell. Such a great place, such a great culture.
1: I completely agree. It is amazing. And I thank you for, again, listening back to your chat with Tom, just the impact you've had at their tree farm and now New Holland and so many other places. So thanks for your impact on the game, especially selfishly for someone that's, about 40 minutes away. So I'm excited to continue
0: Hey,
1: the,
0: you guys should
1: to
0: come by
1: continue.
0: and see the site.
1: Yeah. Need to make it happen. We'll get that on the calendar for sure.
0: Okay.
1: Well, yeah, for Jeff, this is Robbie, and you guys will be listening to another episode of the Whole Story Podcast.
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11: Hello and welcome to the Golfing Around Radio Hour. I'm your host, the madman with a club in his hand, the madman hacker that shoots 131 and is happy with it for the day. That's what I play. That's how I play golf. I'm there for the entertainment value of it. My buddy Fred, who's on the line, certainly knows that. Fred has golfed with me in Scotland and Ireland, and he knows I'm a hacker. But Freddie, you when we were over in Ireland, you played with me, gave me a golf tip, and I played the best round of my life. So you are in a pack of Oreo cookies for that.
12: Well, we've done that a couple times. You play good for a few holes, and then you slip back your old ways. That's the idea of the amateur golfer. They always go back. They keep tinkering and trying other stuff instead of just doing the stuff that works, man. How you doing, Randy?
11: I'm good, other than my attention deficit order. A butterfly flies by the tee box. I'm like, look, a butterfly, a squirrel.
12: Yeah.
11: That might have something to do with it. You know, Fred's with the Back Nine Report, the Back Nine Report. Check him out on YouTube. Fred, where else can folks find you at the Back Nine Report?
12: Well, we are American, Michigan, Ohio, and Indiana golf journals as well. So if you just go to like AmericanGolfJournal.com.

0: or michigangolfjournal.com. Read our content. We have some a great list of writers that contribute informative articles to the magazines, from travel to instruction to equipment reviews to editorial opinions. We kind of do it all, Randy.
1: I love it. I love it. All right. There's a little golf tournament happening. The last time we talked, Fred, it was the PGA Championship. How quickly time has flown. And the U.S. Open is upon us. It is upon us. And, you know, New York City's got a reputation of being mean, nasty, filthy, the people up there. And just down the road, the same adjectives apply to a little golf course out there on, they're out on Long Island at Shinnecock Hills, aren't they?
0: Yes, they're farther out. There's a whole bunch of great golf courses right around there, you know, Fishers and National and Sabonic and Shinnecock, and, you know, they're all right there together out in the Hamptons. You know, Randy, and I to give a nod to the New York fans, I mean, they were terrible at the Ryder Cup. They were absolutely terrible.
1: But they're New York.

0: absolute nonsense. An incident that went kind of unwritten and talked about was Zach Johnson in the Open Championship at St. Andrews. I want to say 6, 7 years ago, whatever it was. And it was on the 18th hole. And some idiot screamed just before he was about in his back shot. And you don't expect that of the British people, the
1: Right.
0: UK people, and as an American. But I can't even watch a tournament anymore. And I turn it off this first second somebody goes, fish in a barrel. What the hell does that even mean?
1: So, Randy, that's been going on for a long time. I go back to the 70s, and you had the guy with the colorful hair and the rainbow shirt, and he had something about, a Bible verse, John 3:16 or whatever. And then you had people yelling, mashed potatoes, or you the man, or whatever. So it's been going on for a long time. It's just not happening now. Although the Ryder Cup last year at Bethpage Black kind of took it to a new level. So it's not unusual. And another thing, Randy, now this is the USGA. This is different than the PGA that runs the Ryder Cup and different than the PGA Tour. But the PGA Tour has been bringing some of that stuff on upon themselves, just like the big deal at the Waste Management out in Phoenix, out in
0: Ugh.
1: Scottsdale. The 16th hole, that par three, where people just sit there and drink all day, and they're completely toast by the afternoon, and they're throwing stuff out there. And the players say they embrace it. I think they quietly hate it. And then I just was watching the Canadian Open, and they do a thing up there called the rink. On that one little short par three, and they just yell and scream and chant and all kinds of stuff. And so the PGA Tour kind of brings some of this stuff onto their own. Now you don't see it at the Masters because there's over 1,200 security people are walking around there, and somebody gets out of line there, they're out of there in a heartbeat. People don't even know it. And I think the USGA will be doing the same thing. I don't think they'll put up with the kind of stuff the PGA put up with at the Ryder Cup.
0: I can remember Mike Davis. He's a Western PA guy. He was head of the USGA setting up the courses for years. And I forget what event it was, but some knucklehead jumped in front of the awards ceremony and
1: Oh,
0: being the.
1: it was out in San Francisco when Jim Furyk won at Olympic Club. Yeah. The guy in the chicken suit.
0: Yeah. And
1: Yeah.
0: Mike being a good old Pittsburgh boy, our reputation of being tough and old school is earned, man. And Mike just put his hands on him and tossed him with a look like, I'm going to take you into the alley and school you. Well, let's hope that the fans behave themselves this week. Fred and I love golf. I can be a little bit fun loving on a golf course, but I always love and respect the game. Shinnecock has hosted three opens in the past, 95, 04, and 18. Fred, the course was so difficult in 18, the players were losing it. Zach Johnson famously said after Saturday's round, the USGA has lost the golf course on the setup. Phil Mickelson, boy, is he in some hot water. Anyway, Phil Mickelson lost his mind. Remember, he took the rules infraction and double the ball was still moving on a putt and he hit it back. This course drove them nuts in 18. So, what does the USGA, what does Shinnecock do? They go, really? If you think you were upset in 18, wait till you see 2026's layout.
1: Yeah, I mean, you look at the aerials, and you think, well, how could this golf course ever be difficult, right? But probably Shinnecock and a couple other courses in the United States are most resemble true links golf, like you would see in Scotland and Ireland. I mean, there's no trees out there. It's tall heather, tall fescue, off the fairways. If you hit into it, you can't get out of it. But the real protection there are two things: the wind and the greens. The greens, the undulation and the roll and that kind of thing on those greens. I remember, remember when Retief Goosen won in the 2004. I mean, a 2 foot putt was not a gimme. I mean, a 2 foot putt might have 8 inches of break in it. So there's tremendous break on those greens, and they'll have them fast. They won't be able to put them at 14 probably because if the wind blows, it'll blow them right off the greens. But they'll be pretty fast. They'll be fast enough, and as much as elevation or as much undulation as there, they'll still.

0: be a tremendous challenge. So it's the wind and the greens at Shinnecock that really keep the scores down. And Randy, you're talking about history. I remember I have this in my head just like it's yesterday in 95 when Corey Pavin won that four. He had to hit a four wood into the 18th green, okay? Because Corey was not the longest guy in the world. I mean, if he had 250, you know, that was a pretty long drive for Corey. But he hit that four wood up there. I think it was about 220 yards, I think, all told, and hit it up there within about 8 feet to seal the deal. But it's a true tough golf course, and I want to go, and I keep banging on this drum. I know everybody is against me on this ball reverse or rollback thing. Just look at what we did at the PGA there in Philadelphia. What the scoring was, they kept it down without, you know, even with a longer ball and all this stuff. And I don't think we're going to see really low scores here at Shinnecock either, Randy.
1: Oh, no, the word on the street is, you know, your winning score may be 18 over come Sunday.
0: It won't be that high, but it may be around par. I'll bet they'll get under par. It'll probably be 5 to 7 under par.
1: I'll bet you a soda pop it's 15 or over, Cupcake.
0: No. If that's it, the pros will be, you will never hear as much whining and crying as you will hear.
1: Fred, I think you're going to hear it this week. You know, not only did they do some tweaking to the greens, but they expanded some of the fairways. They've rolled them out so the balls will roll longer. They've increased.
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1: The rough size. Now, you know, I'm here in Pittsburgh, Pennsylvania's home base for golfing around, and we have Oakmont that the rough has made guys like VJ Singh just scream and cry about the rough. They're letting the rough grow to 4.5 inches.
0: Yeah, that's pretty deep. Yeah.
1: I mean, it is fabulous deep. It's almost like they went and said, okay, if you thought 2018 was bad, wait to 2026. You're listening to the Golfing Around Radio Hour. With Fred and Randy.
0: The only problem with that, Randy, is that the guys will get hurt. You know, you mess up a shoulder, you mess up your wrist, you go down that deep grass, and it's just like it'll just stop the club immediately. And with the power, with the swing speed that those guys put in it, it could really affect them.
1: Fred, you'd think the USGA knows that.
0: Yeah, oh, they do, but they're so stuck in their, you know, they're stuck in the 1950s, man. I thought I really thought when Michael Wan took the job after Mike Davis, maybe he could loosen things up at the U.S.

0: USGA a little bit, but no, those people are too entrenched in their little fiefdoms and stuff that I think he just goes along and does what he can do, and they're making a lot of money, so nobody worries about it. But if they ever got their act together, the USGA, and did it right, I mean, you want to see a difficult test for the players, right? You do want to see that. But what they do sometimes is just ridiculous. I go back to one year when Tiger was young and he was playing. He hit a ball in the middle of the green, okay? And he had too much backspin on it. And today you would play a dead-handed shot in there, and he didn't have it back then. But the ball spun back, and I think Greg Norman did this too at the same hole. The ball spun back, spun off the front of the green and into the water. You know, it's just, that's ridiculous to have it like that. If you're going to have the green that fast and that tilted, at least put some tall grass along the bank where the ball will at least stop a little bit and give him a chip. But, you know, I mean, it was a beautiful shot he hit, and he was rewarded with the ball in the water. And they do that all the time, the USGA. So, you know, this is what they do. I don't know. They should get Kerry Haig, the guy that sets up the PGA Championship, to come in and do their USGA setups, because he knows what he's doing. He makes a difficult golf course, but a fair golf course.
1: Fair golf course. Built in 1891, Shinnecock Hills. You know, Fred, you hearkened back to the Lynx of Great Scotland and Ireland. You know, it's right there on the bay. And you can't, I've never played it. I'd love to hack around it and score 141. This is truly reminiscent of the great Lynx courses of Scotland and Ireland. You look at the gentleman who built it, especially the secondary design with Charles McDonald coming over, and he literally replicates some of the holes, like on beautiful North Berwick, which I played last year, and a few of the other holes that are truly taken from Scotland itself. Fred, you look at this Lynx design of a golf course right up against the bay. I'm truly, truly amazed at the traps. These are not your typical traps that are maybe 10 feet wide by 10 feet. These things are massive.
0: Yeah, well, and that's what, I mean, they can get out of bunkers for most of the time. I mean, the only time it's a problem is if the lip's too high, they can't hit a long enough iron to get to the green. So they may have to just lay up and chip on. But that's the way you play a U.S. Open anyhow. You just try to not make double bogeys, okay? If you can just make pars, you're gaining on the field. You're ahead of the field. Just and take the occasional birdie and just take your pars and move on. And then I want to give a shout out too. So you mentioned C.B. McDonald, and the first U.S. Open was played in Rhode Island, but then the second one was played here at Shinnecock in 1896. And then William Flynn, who we know is just fantastic designer, just redid some or built some great classic old golf course on the East. And he did the redesign in 1930s. So he did a wonderful job there. And these people, the members at Shinnecock, truly revere their history and their place in the legacy of golf. They're one of the first five clubs that formed the USGA. And so these guys have a long history there, a lot of money there in the Hamptons, and they take pride in their course and keep it up and maintain the history of the game there.
1: Yeah, there's no doubt about it. You know, talking back, Fred, to the green complexes and the bunkering around it, we talked about it's going to roll on the stimp at 13, maybe even 14. Correct me if I'm wrong, 15 is the highest on stimp, right?
0: I'm not sure about that, but I know 13 and 14 are pretty fast.
1: They're moving.
0: Some courses that are that. And if the wind blows at all, it'll blow the ball right off the green.
1: There's no doubt about it. You know, the Oakmont greens, the members there take pride in that they roll at 13, 14 all the time. Mm-hmm. And you look at the bunkering, again, around those greens. And again, we know, you know, if you're a PGA player or tour player, you've got the sand trap game down as opposed to the normal amateur. But with the speed of those greens, the doming of those greens, the difficulty of the pin placement, I mean, those greens, I mean, the bunkers, green bunker complexes are going to see a lot of play this week.
0: Oh, for sure. And if wind blows a little bit, it'll even knock more of them in there. So, yeah, the guys will want to be on their sand games. And every U.S. Open, you have to have one of the better short games. And that's why maybe Scottie Scheffler, maybe if he's got his iron game has not been that good the last couple of weeks. If he's got his iron game halfway decent, chipping and putting are going to become the big issue, chipping especially. Because you're not going to hit, I mean, in 18 holes, if you hit 12, 13 greens, that's going to be pretty good, probably. So you're chipping five or six times every round. So it becomes very, very important. And throw some of those in there, you might be hitting out of bunkers. So those short game skills are going to be very, very important in this US Open, which they always are. And so that's why a lot of times a US Open, someone will win it that comes from out of the pack. That maybe is a little better iron player than the other guys because that's what it takes. You've got to hit the ball in the fairways and keep it out of the tall stuff so you can have a shot to the green. And then the next thing is you've got to be a really good iron player. And then the third thing is you've got to be a really good chipper around the greens to win a US Open.
1: Well, I loved last year's finish. Of course, it was here in Pittsburgh, and it really went down to the last several holes.
0: Absolutely.
1: It was a great U.S. Open, and it's the national championship, as I call it, at the U.S. Open this week at Shinnecock Hills. And Fred, you and I played a lot of great golf courses in our lifetime. And I still get excited like a child on Christmas morning, thinking of playing a course like Shinnecock. It would be just wonderful to get on there and see what skill levels, especially with your teaching of me, Fred. Please, dear goodness, Randy, don't ever tell anybody I taught you to play golf.
0: Here, I'll show you this, but don't tell anybody I told you.
1: Yeah, don't please. No, I did not teach you to play golf. Well, Fred, it is always a pleasure to have you on the Golfing Around Radio Hour. Your insight, your historical knowledge of the great game we love brings so much to golfing around. And well, Fred, enjoy your weekend, enjoy it, and we'll catch up with you down the fairway.
0: Thanks a lot, Randy. You too. Always a great chatting with you, buddy.
1: Oh, shut up. Hey, when we come back to the Golfing Around Radio Hour, we're going to do another preview of Shinnecock Hills. Then later on in the show, we'll be heading to the Emerald Isle to take a glance at one of the favorite courses over there at Mount Juliet. We'll be back to the Golfing Around Radio Hour.
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10: In 1995 at Shinnecock Hills, every player in the field shot at least one round in the 70s or higher. In 2004, not a single golfer broke par on the final day. In 2018, the USGA publicly apologized for the course setup after Saturday produced scoring conditions described by tour players as unplayable. Three U.S. Opens at Shinnecock, three case studies in how this course breaks the best players in the world. The 2026 U.S. Open is going to be worse than all three. Not slightly worse, demonstrably worse. The course renovations completed since 2018 made Shinnecock longer, firmer, and more brutally exposed to the conditions that already made it the most punishing major venue in modern golf. The setup math the USGA is targeting for 2026 pushes past every previous boundary. The schedule trap built into championship week is going to compound the carnage in ways most viewers have never seen before. The players know what is coming. They have started talking about it quietly in interviews over the past month. Several established tour pros have admitted in pre-tournament press conferences that they are preparing for the most difficult major setup of their careers. The broadcasts are not going to lead with this. The sponsor narratives need a different story. The reality is going to unfold across 4 days starting June 18th, and by Sunday afternoon, the leaderboard will look like nothing the modern game has produced. Here is exactly why. Reason 1. The course got longer, firmer, and meaner in the last 7 years. Shinnecock underwent significant renovation work between 2018 and 2023. The work was framed publicly as restoration to the original Charles Blair McDonald design intent. The marketing language sounded preservationist. The execution was something else entirely. Several fairways were widened slightly for visual aesthetics, but the surrounding rough was extended deeper and grown thicker. Shinnecock's primary rough during championship week is being maintained at 4.5 inches, deeper than 2018 rough conditions. Players hitting shots from that rough will face penalties, measured in distance loss, spin loss, and complete inability to control the ball into firm greens. Green complexes were recontoured to push pin positions closer to severe falloffs. Multiple bunkers were repositioned to catch shots that previously rolled past them. The new bunkering on holes 4, 7, and 14 specifically targets shot patterns that produced birdie opportunities in previous opens. Shots that would have rolled into prime approach positions in 2018 now find sand or worse. The total course length increased from 7,445 yards in 2018 to nearly 7,500 yards for 2026. Half a dozen holes received yardage extensions. Two short holes that produced birdie opportunities in previous opens were lengthened into mid-iron territory. The new par 3 11th now plays at over 230 yards from the championship tees, with wind exposure that makes club selection a guessing game. Players who used to hit pitching wedge or 9-iron into that green will now be hitting 4-iron or hybrid into a green, designed to repel shots from anything longer than a wedge. Then there is the firmness target. The USGA agronomy team has been working with Shinnecock Superintendent Jonathan Jennings since early 2025 on a specific firmness profile for championship week. The target is between 13 and 14 on the stimp

meter for greens, which is identical to 2018. The fairway firmness target is significantly higher than 2018, designed to produce more rollout and force precise distance control on approach shots into the firmest greens in major championship golf. A longer course, firmer conditions, deeper rough, repositioned bunkers. The base difficulty is going to exceed every previous Shinnecock US Open by a measurable margin before weather and pressure compound everything further. And the USGA knows exactly what those numbers will produce on the leaderboard. They are choosing it deliberately. Reason two, the schedule trap is brutal in a way nobody is discussing. Tee times at the U.S. Open rotate across 2 days. Players starting from hole 1 on Thursday morning will start from hole 10 on Friday morning. Players starting from hole 10 on Thursday will start from hole 1 on Friday. The intent is fairness. The reality at Shinnecock is that morning and afternoon tee times produce dramatically different scoring conditions. Morning tee times at Shinnecock get the calmest wind, the softest greens still holding overnight moisture, and the freshest mental state from players who slept well and warmed up properly. Afternoon. Tee times get rising afternoon wind off the Atlantic, greens that have firmed up under direct sun for 6 hours, and players watching morning leaderboards while their own rounds slowly disintegrate. The scoring differential between morning and afternoon tee times at the 2018 Shinnecock Open averaged more than 2 strokes per round across the field. 2 strokes per round across 36 holes is 4 strokes. 4 strokes at a U.S. Open is the difference between making the cut and flying home Friday night. The 2026 schedule has weather forecasts already showing afternoon wind picking up sharply on Friday and Saturday. Players unlucky enough to draw afternoon tee times on those days face conditions that will produce scores 3 to 4 strokes worse than their morning counterparts shooting the identical course. The tournament is not going to be decided purely by skill. The tee time draw is going to eliminate contenders before they ever hit a tee shot. Pay attention to the Thursday afternoon scoring after the early starters finish. The early morning leaderboard is going to look like a normal major championship. By Thursday afternoon, the field average is going to climb by 2 strokes minimum as wind picks up and greens firm. That conversation will not surface in any pre-tournament broadcast because the storyline is too uncomfortable for the network sponsors paying for the broadcast rights. Hit subscribe before the next video drops. The next breakdown on this channel will save you another $200 before the weekend round guaranteed. Reason 3. Shinnecock breaks players mentally, not just physically. There is a pattern at Shinnecock US Opens that gets glossed over in modern golf analysis. The course produces mental collapses from elite players that do not happen at any other major venue. 2018 had multiple examples that defined the tournament. Phil Mickelson on the 13th green Saturday afternoon, his putt rolled past the hole and was tracking towards severe trouble below the green. Mickelson chased after the moving ball and hit it back toward the hole while it was still rolling. A deliberate breach of the rules. A 3-time U.S. Open runner-up acting in a way that would be inexplicable at any other venue. Shinnecock did that to him. The course had broken his mental composure to the point where a Hall of Fame player committed a rules infraction in real time on national television. Dustin Johnson, world number one entering the tournament, missed the cut. The favorite, the bomber who was supposed to overpower the course. Out of the tournament by Friday evening, beaten by conditions that had nothing to do with raw skill and everything to do with mental endurance under cumulative pressure. Johnson had won the same year at multiple other venues. At Shinnecock, the world's best player could not break 80 across 2 rounds. Zach Johnson, former Masters and Open Championship winner, told reporters on Saturday evening of 2018, quote, "They have lost the golf course," end quote. A statement that under normal circumstances would draw fines and disciplinary action. The USGA did nothing. They knew Johnson was right. The 2026 field is going to face the same mental erosion, compounded by what they remember from previous years. The players who lived through 2018 have not forgotten.
The conversations behind closed doors in Tor locker rooms over the past

3 months have included specific phrases like impossible setup, courses broken, and one tournament I might skip if my exemption comes up. Tour pros do not talk that way about other majors. They talk that way about Shinnecock. Watch for the breaking points on Saturday afternoon. The leaderboard is going to look completely different by 6 p.m. than it does at noon. Players who looked composed through the front nine will be visibly cracking by hole 15. The reaction loop compounds. One bad putt becomes two. Two bad putts become a triple bogey. The triple bogey becomes a missed cut by Friday afternoon or a collapse out of contention by Saturday evening. Reason 4. Tour equipment fails in Shinnecock conditions in ways amateurs never see. This is the technical layer that mainstream broadcasts do not explain because it makes the equipment industry look bad. Premium tour spec wedges are calibrated for a specific spin profile that requires soft to medium firm green conditions to perform as designed. Shinnecock's firmness target eliminates that performance window. Wedge spin on firm Shinnecock greens routinely produces shots that land with tour quality spin numbers, then immediately release 15 to 20 feet because the green refuses to grab the ball. Players accustomed to spin, stopping the ball within 5 feet of the landing point, watch the same shot release into surrounding trouble. The shot was struck correctly, the equipment performed as designed, the course conditions made the engineering irrelevant. Drivers face the opposite problem. The tour spec, low-spin drivers that maximize distance at neutral wind, become liabilities at Shinnecock. Coastal wind exposure produces lateral movement that low-spin drivers cannot fight. Players are forced to use older driver heads with higher spin profiles, heavier shafts, and shorter lengths than their normal setups. The equipment changes happen quietly during practice rounds. The brand sponsors have already started discouraging public discussion of the switches because admitting that the flagship driver does not work at Shinnecock undermines the marketing campaign that runs through the rest of the season. The ball selection becomes critical in ways amateurs never consider. Premium urethane balls produce maximum spin off short irons, which is desirable on soft greens. On firm Shinnecock greens, that same spin profile produces unpredictable release patterns that punish players who cannot adjust their landing zones. The pros who win at Shinnecock historically have made ball changes during the tournament itself, moving to lower spin alternatives that produce more predictable behavior on the course's unique firmness. By Sunday afternoon, the leaderboard will reflect which players adapted their equipment correctly and which players insisted on playing their standard setups. The players who refuse to make the changes will be on a plane home Friday night. The players who adapted will be holding the trophy. The equipment story will not appear in any broadcast graphic or post-tournament analysis package because it cannot appear. The sponsors require silence on this exact subject. Reason 5. The post-cut field is going to produce scores that look fake. Friday evening at Shinnecock historically produces a cut line 8 to 10 strokes above what amateurs assume major championship cuts should be. The 2026 cut is projected by tour statisticians at 7 over par. That number means roughly 70 players will make the weekend. Those 70 players will then face Saturday and Sunday conditions designed to break the field further. Here is the prediction that the broadcasts will not make on camera. The winner of the 2026 U.S. Open will finish somewhere between 2 over par and 4 over par. The cut line will sit between 7 and 9 over par. At least 20 players in the field will shoot 80 or higher in at least one round. Multiple top 10 ranked players will miss the cut entirely. The Sunday leaderboard will feature names most amateurs cannot pick out of a lineup. The major championship narrative has become so dominated by Scheffler, McIlroy, DeChambeau, and Schauffele that viewers expect those names to appear on the Sunday leaderboard automatically. Shinnecock does not care about expectations. The winner could be a player ranked outside the world top 50. The winner could be a player who has never finished higher than 10th at a major. The winner could be a player who shoots 76 on Sunday and still wins by 2 strokes because the rest of the field shoots 79 or higher. That is what a bloodbath looks like in major championship golf. Not the carnage of a cut line collapse on the back 9 Sunday.
The carnage of a course designed to expose every weakness in the modern professional

0: game, set up to maximum brutality by an organization that has lost control of this exact venue twice before and is willing to lose control of it again.
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8: 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I'm your host, Randy the Tank Tantlinger. You know, spring has definitely long since sprung. 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And some snow for you guys that are up north listening to the radio show. You know, we're slowly climbing out of springtime into the summer golf season. Later on in the show, you're going to learn how you can win a trip to St. Andrews, Scotland in 2027. 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Join us in beautiful Stafford, Virginia this July 18th, 19th. Just go to the website, then we'll talk about it later. Anyway, you could be a hacker and finally get that picture on the Swill Can Bridge in St. Andrews, but we'll talk about that later. You know, where it's unusually warm right now, from the last person I talked to, we're talking to Matt with Mount Juliet Golf Resort. Matt, do you know by any chance Cormac Flannery over in Dingle Links?
9: Yeah, everybody knows Cormac in this country.
8: He's a wonderful man with a great golf game, and we talked earlier this week, and Cormac told me you guys are like having some heat wave going on in Ireland right now.
9: Yeah, it's been balmy. It's been in 30 degrees for us, which is it's pretty mad. We've had that for nearly a week, so definitely sunny southeast of Ireland for us, but the sun's been shining. The grass is growing like crazy on the Emerald Isle. So, as always, you can guarantee some green fairways. And it's been incredible. It's been a great stretch of weather. And hopefully, now as we move into summer, it will stick along with us.
8: You know, folks, when you imagine and you dream and think about traveling to Ireland because you want to see the beauty, the majesty, the Emerald Isle, is it really as green as people say? And there is no better place to go, whether it's the middle of your golf trip or all week on a golf trip, than the Mount Juliet Golf Resort. Matt, how far south of Dublin are we? We're about an hour, right?
9: Yeah, you're 90 minutes maximum from the airport right to the front door. So a really easy route of travel, all on the motorway down within 9 minutes. So yeah, it's really easy to get to. Nice easy spot, add you in nicely onto the Old Head and gets you across to the west side of the island. So it breaks that trip down as well. And it's a great position really for your location around with Kilkenny and Kilkenny Castle. So there's so much to do in this area and it's kind of a little bit of a hidden gem, to be honest.
8: Yeah, it is amazing. And folks, we're talking with Matt, and he is director of golf there at Mount Juliet Golf Resort in Ireland. Beautiful, beautiful location, as he mentioned. But when you think of Mount Juliet, folks, I want you to think of class, five-star accommodations, elegance, all that combined with a championship golf course. We're going to talk about the day Tiger Woods showed up at Mount Juliet and won himself a championship, another victory at Mount Juliet. But Matt, am I far off when I use the adjectives of classy and elegant to describe the atmosphere there at Mount Juliet?
9: No, not at all. It's an amazing property. It kind of takes you back in time, takes your breath away when you go down to the manor house. I mean, the manor has had its restoration. It's absolutely amazing down there. You really can kind of go back in time, I think is the best way to look at it. And you can really see out over Ballylinch Estate. You're kind of looking over all the River Nore there. It's just a real peaceful, tranquil kind of area. And then we have obviously a 330-acre golf course. Where you're saying Tiger Woods has won and Ernie Els has won, you've Bernard Langer, Nick Faldo, some incredible winners, incredible golfers that have played on the golf course. And you add that with equestrian and riding your horse on the trails, you know, all these things are just, it's a beautiful spot and it's something that everyone really should try and escape from the regular norm to see how we live and how we are back here because it's a stunning property.
8: Folks, let's talk about accommodations. Okay, Randy, you've got our attention about Mount Juliet. Well, let's talk about those incredible accommodations. I got to visit with Matt and his team a couple months, just a month ago. And your accommodations, you have two options. Matt, let's talk about the Manor House, which I was just thrilled to see that day. I didn't get to spend a lot of time in there. I would have liked to had a drink at the bar, but I was working that day, if you know what I mean. Describe the Manor House and the renovation that's just gone on there.
9: Yeah, so we've just had a new restoration project there in the manor. It's an old Georgian property. So obviously these things are dated back in history and we want to restore that and restore its beauty to what it once was. And thankfully under the ownership, they've invested in what is a stunning property and they've restored it, spent around 8 million euros, tidying all that up and restoring it back to its natural beauties and colorways and color schemes. And as you're saying there, Andy, taking a seat and a drink at the bar and the majors overlooking the River Nore is an unbelievable opportunity. And you can go downstairs and we have the cinema located within there as well. So you can kind of sit with your friends and your buddies and watch some sport and kind of enjoy a movie down there with friends and family. And there's 31 bedrooms in there with multiple suite category options. We're an autograph collection resort. So again, having the two properties we're talking of, there's so much option here. You know, our marker craft that we talk about is storytelling. So you can sit at the bar, hear some stories from our storyteller. He'll talk around the history, around the ghost in the window, all these kind of things
8: The
9: that just
8: ghost
9: date
8: in the
9: back.
8: window. Time out.
9: The ghost
8: I
9: in the
8: didn't hear of
9: window.
8: a ghost in the window because I believe in ghosts. What's that about?
9: So there's once a famous photograph gunner and out the front of the manor, so where he would have been stood, and as the ghost in the window. And it's something that is stuck with time, and people have reverted.

0: back to it. And it's like any of these things are stories, and they vary. And then you're going into, as you go into the manor, you all can get back in time into the horse world, where you see every winner that's come across from Ballylinch, dated back into the 1700s. So you really go back through time. You're stepping into a piece of history, and it's become, you are part of that history. We're only the key holder at this current stage. The building carries on, and we're restoring it back to what it was when it was a family home. And the 31 rooms that we have there, with the Lady Helen restaurant located within it, which is a Michelin star restaurant as well, you really cannot have a better time. It's absolutely exceptional on days like today, and the sun is shining, and the Mayfly is out on the river. I guess there's a lot of option for you to some pass some time and sip a few cocktails, maybe.
1: Or go throw a line in the water, folks, and get yourself a nice trout. I don't know if the folks there at the restaurant would cook it up, but I have a feeling that if you landed a trout out of the Nore right in front of the manor, that they might even cook it up for you that night. That's not only the end of the accommodations. A wonderful, wonderful property. The Hunter's Yard. How many rooms are within the Hunter's Yard there?
0: So in total on property, we have 124, with 31 of those suite rooms down in the manor, and then the remaining 93 are up here in the Hunter's Yard. So the Hunter's Yard is really in the center of the estate. It's kind of the hub. The pool is located up here, and the gym and the spa. Like I say, the clubhouse, as you'd have enjoyed there, is a stone's throw away. And you're having your breakfast overlooking the academy area. So you get to watch golf whilst having breakfast, lunch and dinner if you wish. So you really are submersed in what is a stunning estate, and you're just looking out over the hills into the distance. There's nothing in your way. You're not built up. You're not seeing any city life. So, a great place to just switch off, unwind, and really kick back and relax with friends and the family. So, yeah, it's a great property to have that time out of the busy lives that too many have, and we want to try and make a bit of fun and enjoy yourself here.
1: You're listening to the Golfing Around Radio Hour. I'm your host, Randy the Tank Tantlinger. I love Ireland. Matt, we're talking with Matt from the Mount Juliet Resort just south of Dublin, Ireland. And I told Matt about, our family's history coming from the west coast of Ireland. And when you go to Ireland, folks, all those things you hear about wonderful hospitality, Irish hospitality, serving dinner with a smile and a crack known in English as a joke. It's all true. It's all real. And when you go to Mount Juliet, you experience the beautiful scenery, but you also experience that tremendous hospitality. I just want to go back to the manor house for a second. And I forget his name, the gentleman that is the manager of the manor
0: That is
1: house,
0: Jimmy. Jimmy is the
1: Jimmy.
0: man of the house there.
1: He certainly is. He is the embodiment to me, Matt, of Irish hospitality. Not only did he give me a tour of the manor house and the new renovations that went on there, how he was able to do what he did and give me a tour, but be attentive to the guests that were arriving and there. Example, a family came in to have lunch. A little girl had a teddy bear, and with the ease of the Irish lilt of tongue, he was able to move from me to the little girl and the teddy bear and get the family situated to have their afternoon brunch there in Helens. His knowledge of the history of the resort, his charm, his professionalism was amazing to me. And just Jimmy was the embodiment of Irish hospitality, folks. And that's what you're gonna get at Mount Juliet. Once you're on property, Matt, your staff made me feel as if I was a long lost relative and welcome home.
0: Yeah, that's the way it is. You're coming into, we treat everybody in the way that we want to make them feel comfortable and relaxed, and Jimmy's incredible at this job, and no different to the team here in Hunter's Yard here. You don't want to go away to a hotel or for a break and then feel that you're under pressure and you're in the way. So I think it's really important that we try and make sure everybody's enjoying themselves, relaxed. We can make sure everybody's got a drink in their hand. That's a good start to unwinding, and then some good food, with John Kelly down there as well in the manor. looking at

0: So Lady Helen, I mean, the food is exquisite, so you're not going to have a better time than having a few stories by the fire, with the whiskies underground, and then you've also got the food offering there. So you can really have the time of your life here. And I think that's where we've had such a great couple of years, and people like Jimmy are refine examples of hospitality industry of what is out there, and we want to make sure that all our guests get to enjoy that, no matter who they meet, whether it's our concierge team, whether it's my golf team, or whether it's Jimmy running the manor. You know, you're all part of our family when you're here, and I think that's really important to kind of keep that feel that everyone's together.
1: Folks, you know, a lot of times at a resort, they'll build a golf course and they put minimal money into the development of it. And it's just kind of I don't know, an afterthought that, yeah, you can play golf while you're here. That's not the golf course at Mount Juliet. Ernie
0: No.
1: Els, Tiger Woods, some of the greatest names ever in golf history have played the course in championship rounds of tournament golf. Matt, your golf course is not only a resort course, it is a player's golf course. Walk us through some of the signature holes, the history of the tournaments, the great names like Tiger Woods that have won there.
0: Yeah, I think you strip it right back. And when you're picking up the phone and you're calling Jack Nicklaus to design your golf course,
1: Right.
0: this was built to be a golf course. And then we happen to now have a hotel, and we have all these other great things. You know, there's an incredible vision. So Jack Nicklaus was commissioned to build here and become a signature design, completed in 1991. So that was the opening, and the brief was simply, we want a tournament golf course to host the biggest events. So from opening in 1991, we moved to host our first Irish Open in 1993, and then we did 93, 94, 95, with Sir Nick Faldo completing the hat trick here, and then we had Bernard Langer, and then we had Sam Torrance. So back-to-back years there, we had three Irish Opens.
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3: Hey, everybody. Welcome to another live version of Grilling at the Green here from the Portland Golf Show at the Expo Center in North Portland. We'd like to thank some folks that make this possible. Weston Kia out in Gresham, Oregon. They function on the sole purpose of the Weston Way, which just means great customer service. And also Tualatin Auto Body. Right there off the freeway, not far off the freeway in Tualatin, I-5 there, where, you know what, quality is never an accident. And we'll get to some other sponsors later in the show. But my first guest today is an old friend of mine who is now the Grand Poobah down at Salishan on the Oregon coast. Andrew, it's good to see you, buddy.
4: Good to see you. How are you?
3: What's going on down there?
4: Just getting ready for year two in the big boy's seat. They didn't tell me I had more responsibilities when I took the job, so I've been pretty busy this off season, getting staff in place and prepping for 2026.
3: That's one of the, you have to read the fine print, buddy. Job description thing, you know what I mean?
4: That description, pesky thing.
3: So what do you do at the Oregon coast? Is beautiful. It's very scenic. But what do you do during the wintertime down there? I know you got to prep and you plan forward and you all that stuff, but as the general manager, head pro, director of golf, chief cook and bottle washer, what all do you do?
4: In the off season, we do it all. We pick the range, we wash carts, and the big thing what we do is prep for 2026. We put all of our tournaments in place, all of our operating procedures, stuff like that.
3: Yeah.
4: Get staff lined up, start getting job descriptions posted out on the PGA site, Indeed, other networks we use, and try to take a little break too. That's part of it. To take a little time off around the turn of the year once we get memberships renewed, but this year we had such a good winter, January, February, some 65 and sunny days on the coast. We were out golfing.
3: I was going to say, how much golf do you get to actually not give a lesson or not playing with one of the, super members type thing, but how much does Andrew get out on the coast and play?
4: Not as often as you'd expect. I think I've played 12 rounds this year so far, and 5 of them were at Bandon right out of the gate.
3: Right.
4: So. Not a lot.
3: I played one.
4: Okay. I got you beat. Hey, I like it.
3: And I live very close to the golf course, So like that. When you've come up the ranks, I've known you for quite a while now, and you were an assistant pro, you worked in the pro shops, you've done everything that I can see you've done.
5: All right.
3: What was your timeline when you started? Did you think that I've got a 5-year timeline, a 6-year timeline? Because if you're getting into this gig, you're not going to go from 0 to 60 in 4 seconds, as they say.
4: Correct.
3: I mean? What was your timeline on that, and have you met that timeline?
4: In the beginning, I always thought it would be, 4 or 5 years before you make it, but it ended up taking me, all of 10 years to get to where I'm at today. 10 years ago, actually this last week, I started at Langdon Farms as an assistant.
3: Yeah.
4: That was my first
3: pro
4: job.
3: That's where I met you.
4: That's right.
3: Yeah.
4: So that's where we started, and now we're sitting in, the director of golf position at a resort on the Oregon coast, and, 10 years later, it's hard to believe that we've come this far, and there's still more to do.
3: Now, you went down there for a while, and then you came back to the valley, so to speak.
4: Yep.
3: And then, next thing I knew, you were back down there.
4: That's right. Yep. We moved away just looking for another opportunity, and I took the head pro job at Heron Lakes, and 2 months into that, I got a phone call that changed everything. The GM at Salishan reached back out and gave me an offer that I couldn't say no to.
3: Yeah.
4: And I'm sitting here today, I couldn't see myself anywhere else.
3: So tell us about Salishan. I mean, when people think of the Oregon coast and golf courses,

0: We're just looking to keep it going. We got some great stuff planned this year. We're just wrapping up a bunker renovation as we speak. Our grounds crew's been working hard fixing our bunkers, and then hopefully we do some tee box work this off season. And we're open to the public, so if you're staying on property, there's stay and play packages you can utilize through our resort. And if you're staying at an Airbnb in town, we welcome you as well.
1: How about if you just drive down for the day?
0: If you drive down for the day, always the tee time's always smart, but we have openings.
1: Yeah.
0: We're never sold out.
1: Never sold out. I like that. What's your favorite hole there?
0: My favorite hole is going to be our signature par 3, 15, down the hill with the ocean in the background. Pretty scenic shot. We've got some good pictures out there with members getting hole-in-ones, and that's where the cars go for the hole-in-one prize.
1: Yeah.
0: Nobody's won it, though.
1: Nobody?
0: No.
1: How close have you come? I know you don't qualify for the prize because you work there, but...
0: Yeah, I've come within a couple feet. I've never had one, but maybe this year.
1: I've never had one either.
0: But, it's all luck.
1: Came close a couple times at Captain Jack's, putting circus type thing, but never on a real,
0: right.
1: Never on a real course
0: right.
1: Like that. The lifestyle changes. If you're not familiar with this, folks, at the Oregon coast, things are more laid back, if
0: yes.
1: you will. They're quieter. They're a little slower. That's why people move there. They enjoy the weather. Even when it's stormy, people enjoy the weather there, because if you're overlooking the Pacific Ocean, there is some, it's like a full-time movie in the background right there. So was that one of the things that drew you to the coast, or was it just the job?
0: Not necessarily. It was more of the job and the opportunity to, keep advancing my career and moving forward. I learned quickly how to adapt to the coast. It's pretty wet, cold, rainy sometimes.
1: Right.
0: And, nothing happens quick at the coast.
1: No.
0: Like you said, it's laid back, easy going. A lot of our members like to sleep in.
1: Not me. I'm not a member, but I like to sleep in. I never get the chance to, but I like that too. What can that, during a round of golf, if somebody comes to visit you and they want to play, tell us about the actual experience. How fast do the rounds go? I mean, how many tournaments do you have there? I know that there's a men's club. Trevor's coming up later in the show, and I know you guys go back and forth,
0: mm-hmm.
1: Because he's at Chinook and you're at Salishan. You're basically at both north and south ends of town, so to speak,
0: yep.
1: like that. But what are some of those things? Like, what can they expect during their day and during the round and the amenities during the round?
0: Yeah. Typically, our big tournament days are Thursdays. That's usually when we have our Thursday night men's league. We get a lot of players that come over from Chinook and join us because it's pretty popular. Typical pace of play, we hope that 18-hole pace is 4 hours, 20 minutes, as does everybody else.
1: Right.
0: But, in the summertime when we're busier, we understand that we want to provide an experience, and sometimes pace is going to be a little slower than most days.
1: Yeah. And you got the cart girls and everything else.
0: We got beverage carts going around the golf course. We have a full-stocked pro shop with everything you need. And, the experience is out there.
1: Very cool. Very cool. I like that. Your favorite thing about your job now?
0: My favorite thing is creating systems and watching the team grow with them and watching them get better every day.
1: Yeah. So how many, you're here, they've got a booth about two rows over for us, from us here at the golf show. When people come by, first of all, do they, everybody pronounce it correctly, the name?
0: I'd say 9 out of 10 people pronounce it correctly.
1: So they must be, Oregonians and Washingtonians from a long time.
0: A lot of people, surprisingly, have never heard of us.
1: Really?
0: They think of Salish Cliffs up in Washington.
1: And do they catch on pretty quick?
0: They do. Yeah, once they realize we're on the Oregon coast, not Washington, they figure it out pretty fast.
1: Yeah, you're 2 hours versus whatever.
0: Yeah, yeah. Pretty close from here. 2 hour drive down the freeway.
1: Yeah. You were talking about your pro shop. This is a consumer-driven show, this particular golf show. There's other shows around the country, and, of course, everybody's heard of the PGA show. But do you actually shop a little bit when you're here? Do you look occasionally at new products? I mean, you've got a stable of the very talented and experienced salesmen that call on you. I know that because mm-hmm. I know a lot of them.
0: Yep.
1: But do you actually take the time to go do a little shopping for, something like birdie?

0: app or whatever we've got here?
1: I do, yeah. So, you know, being on the Oregon coast, we're pretty isolated from our local sales reps. So a lot of them don't come down and visit us, you know, on the same day that they do in the Portland area. So right. When I'm here at these shows, I check off some vendor visits and I make sure we have our orders for the year and how, if we're doing good and what we need to keep doing. So I do check a lot of things off the list when I'm at the show.
0: So who's better, you or Kevin, or Trevor, I mean?
1: Oh, me, 100%. He comes down and plays in our men's club.
0: Yeah, I knew that because you try to call him after like 2 o'clock on some days and he's not there, you know, and then hey, I know where he's at.
1: That must be nice.
0: Yeah. Well, you can't get away.
1: No, it's tough. Yeah. And I like being there, so I like to stay.
0: Yeah. You live close to it?
1: Oh, yeah.
0: Yeah.
1: Close in the town.
0: And your wife's happy with that?
1: Very. Yep.
0: See that? You got the world by the, the ears, buddy.
1: Yeah. No, everything's great.
0: Yeah. Okay. What's it cost to play? I mean, you got peak hours and stuff.
1: Oh,
0: and
1: yeah. You know, rates fluctuate, time of day, all that fun stuff. You know how that works. You know, peak rate this summer is going to probably be in the 139 range. And right now we're still in our shoulder season rates. So that's $99 yeah. plus cart fee.
0: Well, there you go. That works. I like that a lot. Presence online. Tell us about that real quick.
1: Working on that. We are actively working. We have a whole new marketing team as of recent, and we're really revamping how we're going to do our social medias and how we do our, you know, just broadcasting of Salad Share.
0: Yeah, that's good.
1: And that's growing. Above my pay grade, so it's
0: no,
1: great.
0: You're good. I got a guy. I know a guy that can help you with that.
1: I like it.
0: Salad Share, down at the Oregon coast, south side of Lincoln City. It's beautiful, beautiful property. A lot of fun. Great food. Lincoln City's fun too. You get a lot of cooperation from the like the Chamber of Commerce and stuff
1: yep.
0: around there.
1: Oh yeah. Oh yeah. Yeah. It's, we're all a community, so we're all in it together.
0: So how okay, this is a silly question, but if you teed off at Chinook Winds, how many strokes would it take you to get to Salad Share?
1: Boy, it's
0: there's gonna be a test.
1: You 6 miles. I don't know. It depends how many cart path bounces you can get going down 101.
0: Yeah.
1: Keeping it in play.
0: Well, you can get the cart path bounce, but I'm not sure about keeping it in play.
1: Yeah. Going down that would be tough.
0: Yeah.
1: Okay. Why don't you come down and try it out next week?
0: We will. We will. We will do that. And then I'm going to challenge Trevor with that too. And then we'll have a contest.
1: Yeah. I like it.
0: I do it. Andrew Grove, everybody from Salad Share. What is your official title?
1: Director of Golf.
0: Director of Golf. Trevor's got that too, you know.
1: Yeah, it's just a title.
0: It's just a title. I'm really happy for you.
1: Thank
0: like
1: you.
0: I said,
1: thank you.
0: I met you years ago in the pro shop at Langdon, and you've come a really long way. So
1: I appreciate that.
0: It's really thank good. You. It's good to see young guys. I'm an old guy, so it doesn't matter. You know, I'm looking for the door. He's trying to open the main doors. So
1: yeah, right.
0: It's all good like that. But it's really good to see you, man. And keep up the good work.
1: I appreciate that. Thank you for having me.
0: You can hang out till Dick gets here. If you want. A couple of things I wanted to tell you about really quickly. Snell Golf Balls, they've been a big supporter of mine. In fact, we had a young guy here an hour ago. He said he passed his PAT test with Snell Golf Balls.
1: Oh, wow.
0: Yeah.
1: That's great.
0: He's up from the Chambers Bay area. I think he works at Chambers Bay. So you do that. So go to snellgolf.com. And they're the tour quality balls directly to you like that. And also Carsley Golf, home of the Reimer. It's I don't know if you can see it behind me, but there's one back there like that. It's a little thing that help you with your stance and ball position in that. It's inexpensive. They got some sales going on that. You put it in your golf bag. You can do whatever you want with it. And it's a really, really, really handy little device to have and work. I think a lot of people have problems, you know, keeping the ball position between their feet the same on a lot of shots.
1: Oh, yeah.
0: You know, very difficult. Are you teaching at all?
1: Tough to teach in my position. It's hard to find the time.
0: Yeah.
1: But I teach. I do teach, but I teach at this point who I want to teach, and I have the staff to teach now. So it's great.
0: You ever go out and do a teaching lesson?
1: Oh, yeah. I have a standing lesson every couple Thursdays with a member. 9 holes.
0: I like it.
1: Yeah.
0: I like it a lot. I like it a lot. No, it's all good, man. Couple of people that are coming up, Hunter Scantlin from a new company called Ugly Golf Company. That describes my game, but they've got these are veterans. We're going to talk to Hunter in a couple of minutes here. They make hats, shirts, and all kinds of things like that. Like I said, they're from the Tri-City

0: area. And here he comes now, and it's cool. You might take a look at this stuff. They're not, they're not too far away from me. He's got some hats right there. So, Andrew, thank you, buddy. Yeah,
1: thank you.
0: It's always good to see you. All right.
1: Come see me.
0: I will. Salishan, everybody. Andrew, he's the man down there. Next, we got Hunter coming in here. Come on in. Have a seat. Just put those right there. That's fine. Huh? I'd probably blind people. Oh, cool. Okay, I'm going to try on a hat. You put on your headphones. Okay. Is that you?
2: Yeah.
0: Oh, cool.
2: I can grow a better mustache.
0: I got a pretty good mustache. Am I standing right? There you go. Sorry about that. There you go. Oh, cool, yeah. Everybody. Hunter Scantlin from the the Ugly Golf Company. I put out of Tri-Cities. Here, I'll put that on while we're
3: that one? Is that the one?
0: Yeah, I'll do this one.
3: All right.
0: Everybody gets to see how you get to try on a hat here. How's that? There you go.
3: Perfect.
0: Live on the internet. Hunter, how are you?
3: It's good to see you, buddy. You too.
0: Good.
3: Appreciate it.
0: You're new to this gig.
3: I am very new to this. Yeah.
0: What possessed you to get into the golf world and then start making products like these hats and shirts and stuff?
3: Well, we've been playing for, I don't know, about 10 years. Not very good. You know, we do it for fun, but just get out there and enjoy the time. And so we wanted to start recording and just making videos and content kind of, and maybe a podcast. Well, with that, we decided we should make a brand apparel. And so now we've been doing that, and we haven't really got to start doing the videoing and stuff. But now that we have some polos and hats, we will start to make the videos.
0: I'll tell you, you'll make more money on this.
3: Yeah. Well,
0: I can tell you from experience.
3: Yeah, yeah. Well, so we're just kind of getting into it and just filling everything out. It's all a learning experience so far.
0: Yeah.
3: Yeah. We started about 8 months ago, so it's
0: very new.
3: Yeah.
0: You're really new.
3: Yeah. These are our first couple shows.
0: Good for you. Are you doing Seattle next week?
3: We are. Yeah. We did Spokane 2 weeks ago, this, and then Seattle next weekend.
0: And it's been well received?
3: It has. A lot of good positive feedback so far, and people seem to like it, so it's going good.
0: Some sales too, I
3: imagine. Yeah, it's been pretty good.
0: So you were in the military?
3: I was. Yep.
0: Tell us about that.
3: I was in the Army back in 2014. I got stationed in Fort Polk, Louisiana, and yeah, I just did my one term, and that's it.
0: Yeah,
3: yeah.
0: Well, thank you for doing that too.
3: Yeah,
0: yeah.
3: Had to go do it and see what it's all about, right?
0: What about your partners in this?
3: My partner, Sam. Yeah, we've been friends since we were 23 years.
0: Yeah.
3: And we've just always been good friends. And everyone always says, don't start a business with your friend. But we always get along pretty well. Even when we don't, we can figure it out, right?
0: Yeah, sure. That's the best way to do it. Yeah. Yeah. So, hence the name. Why the name? Ugly Golf Club.
3: I don't know. We had a group chat for a long time called Ugly Boys. And that's kind of what we wanted to do our videos off of. The Ugly Boys, but we want to bring girls into it also, right? So now it's just Ugly Golf.
0: Probably a good move.
3: Yeah.
0: You don't want to.
3: Yeah.
0: Don't go down that road.
3: Yeah.
0: Buddy.
3: No.
0: That's not a formula for success. I can tell you that.
3: No. So we just kind of, we mentioned it. And then one day Sam just sent me some designs, and I was like, oh, we're doing this. So we just started designing and ordering some hats and get it going.
0: So where do you get your thought process from? You know, you got the logo and the hats, but I saw some of your shirts and stuff over there too. Where does that all come from? Is that you, or is that Sam, or is that a group effort?
3: It's kind of a combo of both. We've both always had this 80s style like thing to us, and maybe born in the wrong generation, it feels like. And so we like that style. What was it? Probably 8 years ago, I just decided I'm going to grow my hair out and do a mullet again and bring it back. And I started wearing that. And yeah, I mean, we just kind of like that style, a little bit different, you know, fun. Yeah.
0: You know, a long time ago when I was in college in Los Angeles, I kind of had

0: But my hair looked more like a, you ever see the movie Spaceballs and the hat they had on there? The helmet?
1: Yeah.
0: That's because my hair is really thick. It's not thick anymore, and there's not much of it, but it was really thick, and so it would just kind of grow into this big red helmet. And I'd let it grow far down my back. It didn't go very far like that. Then I'd get it trimmed, and it'd grow a little more. And I remember I hadn't seen my parents for like a year and a half or something. And it wasn't that long, but it was a long time, and I did get my hair cut. My mom walked into the room. Anyway, it didn't go well. I'll just put it down.
1: She didn't like it?
0: She did not like it.
1: You got to grow it while you can, though.
0: Absolutely. I can't do it anymore. You know, I'm picking it up off the floor, trying to glue it back on there, man, and it just won't work. But, you know, it's that type of thing. So do you think you got a future with the mullet thing going here, buddy?
1: Yeah. Yeah, I'm going to grow it while I can, and now I definitely can't cut it off now that we got a logo that goes with it.
0: I like it, though. It's a cool logo. Yeah. Where do you see yourself, or where do you dream you'll see yourself, like 2 years and 5 years from now?
1: Oh, man. Who knows, you know? It only takes one thing to start to get some more stuff going on. We're just going to keep doing what we're doing for now and grow little by little as we're going and have fun with it, learn a lot. Definitely learn a lot. It's a big learning experience.
0: Had you had any like retail experience or anything like that?
1: Not at all. I'm a construction worker.
0: Yeah, that's good. Yeah,
1: nothing like that. You know, you're on a job site just talking crap to people all day, messing around. And so, no, this is totally all new to us.
0: Yeah. You have to put the hair in a ponytail when you're on the site?
1: Depends what I'm doing. If I'm welding or something, maybe. I don't want to catch on fire.
0: Yeah.
1: But
0: No. Or hard hat, the whole thing.
1: Yeah.
0: Welding helmet.
1: If we're doing that, so I don't know. We started up, like I said, Eastern Washington about 8 months ago. We got hats, polos, men's and women's polos. We do giveaways and stuff on our Instagram, trying to grow our Instagram a little bit. And we're giving away a custom Scotty Cameron right now.
0: I saw that. Yeah, that's really interesting. You know, I'd love to see the enthusiasm of a new brand and maybe not doing it the conventional way. You know, the old way was you did something and you kind of maybe made it for yourself in a boutique and then you got a sales rep and then, you know, there was a progression.
1: Yeah.
0: You don't have to really do that now with the internet and et cetera, social media. You don't have to do that. You can become an overnight phenom. If you were,
1: especially with social media these days, it takes one person, one video or something, you know, to blow up. And next thing you know, you're trying to keep up with sales and stuff. But maybe that will hit us one day.
0: I'm sure it will. You guys keep doing this. So how's your golf game, by the way?
1: Ugly.
0: I walked into that
1: one. That's part of it too. Like we don't really take it too serious. Like a lot of people, we go out there, we have a good time with our buddies and just enjoy the time. And that's what, I mean, golf's really nice for us. Like, we're coming on the weekends to do work, but we're not working. We're hanging out with people, you know, BSing and just good people. There's always good people out there on the golf course and at these shows. So it's awesome. We're meeting a lot of cool people.
0: Well, you could also use your combat training if they give you any.
1: Let's not get too rowdy on the green over here. But once in a while, we got some videos in between our buddies here and there. All for fun, of course.
0: No, I think that's good. I think that's really good. And I wish you the lot of luck with this, Hunter. I mean, I really do. This is a very cool logo, very cool concept. I'm going to get that a little closer there, see if you can see that.
1: Yeah. We have a few other ones also. I didn't bring them all over. I just wanted you to have some options to try one on. Sure. But we have some more on our website and on our Instagram and stuff. And
0: so where can they find you? I mean, what's
1: uglygolfco.com. Our Instagram's the same, Ugly Golf Company. And we're online. We don't have a storefront right now.
0: You don't need one.
1: No, we're just online right now and just going around to these shows, spreading out there where we can.
0: Very cool. Yeah. Very cool. How long does it take if I buy one? How long do you do the shipping yourself, or you have a fulfillment place to do it?
1: We are doing the shipping ourselves. Right now it's kind of out of our garage in our basement and you know, we're boxing and sending them out ourselves right now.
0: You love that UPS priority 2-day shipping type thing?
1: Yeah. Whatever it takes. In-town orders, I box them up. I go drop them off on the porch myself. So,
0: well, there you go.
1: Yeah.
0: I see your partner over here. He's got his doing something on his phone.
1: I t-

0: not to come over here.
1: Well, he did. You thought he would.
0: I had enough nerves already.
1: Oh, you're fine. You're fine. It's all good.
0: It's all new.
1: But you never did tell me where you think you'll be in 5 years.
0: Oh, man. 5 years?
1: Where would you like to be in 5 years?
0: I mean, we start out calling this our side gig, you know, but hopefully it's in 5 years, it's not a side gig.
1: Right.
0: You know, maybe my day job will be my side gig.
1: Yeah.
0: So hopefully we can get to where we're making enough to where we're doing this full time and that's it.
1: That'd be fun.
0: Enjoying life. That'd
1: be fun. Yeah. Play a little golf. A little more.
0: Try to. I mean, now we're getting full with working on the weekends for these golf shows rather than getting to play, right?
1: Yeah.
0: So maybe we'll get to play during the week and then hit golf shows and golf tournaments on the weekends.
1: What a magnificent job that would be.
0: Oh, it'd be great. During the summer, we sponsor golf tournaments on holes. You know, we set up our tent and try to do all that, do giveaways and stuff, and just hang out on a golf course all weekend.
1: Well, this is a fun thing. A lot of times I think golf needs to be more fun.
0: It is fun.
1: Yeah. How do you shoot anyway? Your golf.
0: Not good.
1: Not good?
0: You know, once in a while you get that good little buzz going. You'll have some good ones. But after a while you get a little too many in you.
1: Yeah.
0: It's downhill.
1: You and the game are going downhill.
0: Definitely get our money's worth on the hits, you know?
1: Yeah.
0: Getting our shots worth.
1: We call that cost per stroke.
0: Yep. Definitely.
1: Goes down. My cost per stroke anymore is about 50 cents, you know, type thing. Yeah. So
0: start charging us for playing 36 holes and we're only doing 18, you know?
1: Yeah.
0: Getting that many hits in.
1: Well, you know, it is what it is.
0: No, it's not too bad.
1: Where do you play up there? You live in Tri-Cities, right?
0: Yeah. Yep. So Zentel and Zentel Creek, Canyon Lakes, there's Columbia Point, Sun Willows.
1: Yeah.
0: Horn Rapids. We're in a few of those pro shops also. So we're trying to get in other pro shops around other places. So I've been going around here passing out cards and just trying to get into other pro shops and see what they think about it.
1: Yeah, you can do that.
0: Yeah.
1: Take a road trip, dude.
0: Oh, yeah. Yeah, just take a week off, start going around. I was thinking about taking this week off and just go up from here all the way to Seattle, hit all the spots on the way.
1: Sure. But you're not going to do that?
0: I don't think so. I got to get back home tonight. It's going to be a long day.
1: It's going to be a long day. Tomorrow's going to be a longer day. Trust me.
0: Oh, yeah. When I go back to work. Yeah, for sure.
1: It is.
0: It's all worth it, though.
1: Okay. Tell them again. Where can they find you?
0: So we have Facebook, Instagram. We have a website. It's all Ugly Golf Company. And, I mean, we DM us there. We have Ugly Golf. Let me see here. We got all of our stuff on here. We got uglygolfcompany@gmail.com if someone needs to reach out to us.
1: Okay.
0: And for business stuff or whatever.
1: That works.
0: Yeah.
1: Hunter, I wish you the best of luck.
0: Yeah, buddy. I appreciate it. It's been a great weekend with you.
1: Yeah. It's been a lot. Well, I'm kind of a fun guy.
0: Oh, yeah. Sometimes. Absolutely.
1: Sometimes. Like that. It's all good. And you can find, what's your booth number if they happen to come by before the end of the day here?
0: Oh, shoot.
1: We are getting into the afternoon here at the last day. But
0: I think it's booth 308, big old white ugly golf tent.
1: You're pretty close to the front entrance.
0: Yep. Just off to the left inside the front doors.
1: Okay. That's good. Yeah. We can find you.
0: Yeah.
1: All right, huh?
0: Awesome.
1: Perfect, buddy.
0: Appreciate it.
1: Thank you so much.
0: Yeah, thank you.
1: Good luck with everything.
0: Yeah, awesome.
1: I can bring this back later.
0: No, nope, that's yours.
1: Okay. Yeah. I appreciate it. I thank you. Be good. All right. Hunter Scantlin from the Ugly Golf Company up in Tri-Cities, Washington. These guys are a lot of fun. I got to tell you, if they have as much fun designing this stuff as they do when they're talking about it, it is a very, very, very cool thing. We should have Eddie Heinen up from Fisher Putters here shortly. Is he coming? You see him? Okay. He's never late. So are we doing that? A couple of things we want to talk about. Birdie ball, really quick. If you come to our booth, we give away birdie balls. John Breaker and his folks there in Evergreen, Colorado, they do a great job. People always say, What is this? Is this, you know, and it's like, no, this is the best practice device that you can buy out there. It won't fly very far, and it'll tell you what you're doing if you listen. I'll just put it that way. So go to birdieball.com, and they make some phenomenal putting greens also. And we'd like to thank the folks at Painted Hills Natural Beef. You know, they've been raising beef at nature's pace for a long time. I've been working with them for

0: 20 plus years. And the Homer family who runs that, and they've got a list of ranchers and farmers that raise beef for them too. Go to PaintedHillsBeef.com, and man, it is great, great beef. So if Andy quits talking over there, and get him over here. There you go. We're going to be talking about Fisher putters. Come on in. Have a seat. Put your headsets on there, buddy. We're all good here. Perfect. Got Eddie Heinen here from Fisher Putters. Eddie is the owner now of Fisher Putters.
1: Involved again. He's both of us are the owners of Fisher Putter together.
0: Oh, good.
1: Yes.
0: Good. I first saw Fisher Putters 20 years ago at the Portland Golf Show when it was in downtown Portland. Long time ago.
1: Yeah, Dr. Fisher has been making putters for over 35 years, and this was one of the shows that they always love to attend, without a doubt.
0: And Fisher Putters was one of the first, if not the first, that actually put the insert in the face of the putter. That's what drew it to me the first time.
1: Yeah.
0: Because we're in the Northwest, we have kind of so-so weather, especially over the wintertime, and I always found, for me, this is just me, Fisher Putters work good on the wet greens and stuff for me. It gave me a little more control. That was good. So I rotated it out. I've got an older version. In fact, I got two of them, but they're, like I said, they're 20 years old.
1: Yeah.
0: But I still use them.
1: Yep. And you know, that insert, it speaks volumes to the insert because he calls it Keflex. It's like Kevlar. It's basically indestructible. You could melt it, but the face is he was the inventor. Dr. Fisher was the guy that went to the USGA and said, can you put an insert into a putter? They said, yes, you got a patent. Can you, how soft can the insert be? They approved the softest they allowed was what they call it, measures at A88 on a shore durometer.
0: Right.
1: And, you know, he's genius in terms of he built different rebound effects with the formulas of the polymer. So there were different speed options in the in his technology. And when he started insert technology, all the other companies decided to, you know, infringe on a lot of those patents, and he ultimately beat all the big boys in federal court.
0: Yeah.
1: You know, and would receive the license from them for several years as well. But he is truly, if you look at some of his old putters, truly most designs that you see today are from things that he had designed in the, you know, in his early days.
0: Yes.
1: He's been making putters since 1990, 35 years.
0: It's a long time.
1: It is a long time.
0: That's a very long time. So I know the technology has changed somewhat over the years. The designs certainly have changed like that. Now we have things that are, if you will, not just Fisher, but everybody. They're a little bigger. They're a little bulkier. They've got, you know, the flanges are behind the blade. You've got things like that. How did Dr. Fisher's designs and technology kind of
1: advance? Well, this new putter, this is a prototype. It's called the Transformer. And one of the things that's so amazing about this putter is it is the only putter that has two speeds. We call it a softer face and a harder face. And this face can be reversed around depending on the speed of the green. Mm-hmm. If the greens are really fast, we recommend the softer face. If they're really slow, we recommend the harder face. This particular putter, though, which makes it so genius, is that one, it has different hosel options, whether you want it to be center shafted, a hosel that goes in front of the face, behind
0: right.
1: the face. It can be right-handed or left-handed. We will no longer have to make left-handed putters. This putter can be reversed and made.
0: Oh, wow.
1: Yep.
0: Okay.
1: And the back attachments, it's modular, where if you want a blade, you have a blade. If you want a mallet, you can just take this piece off, put a mallet piece in there. We'll have about 16 or 17 different options. If you want it to look like a spider, we'll have a spider attachment that you just simply take off with an Allen wrench, put it back
0: on. Is that what these are?
1: Yep. Yeah, so I could take this piece off and change it.
0: Wow.
1: Yeah, it's really, really cool. So if you feel that face, it's a little softer.
0: Yeah, it
1: so,
0: is.
1: Yep.
0: It is.
1: And then if you got on slow greens, you would just reverse the face around.
0: Yes.
1: And you would get a couple extra feet of roll from 20 feet. Yeah. One other feature that I think is really cool. You know, our putters the last couple

0: years, the Edge series, we introduced the, this is an Edge putter. We introduced the optimal aiming arrows, something that he always wanted to
1: sure.
0: do. Those arrows, we've done testing. They're 37% more accurate to aim from 20 feet compared to a typical line. For some reason, people struggle lining up with a line. This transformer, when it comes out, it's also going to include another technology. We haven't tested it, but I can almost guarantee you it is a much even easier to aim than just arrows. It's these framing marks. We call it framing. The framing on the top of the putter,
1: yeah,
0: along with the arrows, I can assure you is probably going to be even better to aim, because it's really like when you walk into your house and you see a picture frame that's crooked, you can just tell. Same with this. When you line up the ball with the arrows, but you can tell additionally, it's more
1: right.
0: more accurate to aim with the framing mark. So we're excited about that technology as well that he's got coming out. But we feel really good about this putter and where it's going. This year, we actually attended several Legends Tour events and PGA or Champions Tour events. And Tom Lehman's using our putter now. We've built putters for Vijay Singh. Fred Funk's used our putter. We've built putters for about 11 or 12 different Champions Tour players. Built one for Bryson. Hopefully he'll give it a shot, and a couple other guys. But Bryson, you know, he's Dr. Fisher invented the Fisher putter because he knew way back in the mid-90s that the dimple was an issue when it came to putting. It's good when you're hitting a ball. It gives you distance. But when you hit a putt, when it hits the edge of a dimple, it's going to deflect it offline, what they call dimple deflection. And that's why he invented this, because he knew there was an issue with that. So he set out to find a polymer that he could formulate, read every polymer book out there, and came up with the Kevflex insert. And now fast forward to Bryson's era here. Bryson marks his ball in a certain way to make sure he doesn't hit a dimple when he putts with his
1: right.
0: putter, because he's kind of brought that dimple deflection more to the forefront.
1: He's kind of a mad scientist.
0: That's
1: anyway.
0: Right. Yeah. So is Dr. Fisher, to be honest.
1: Yeah.
0: Yep. But yeah, he's an amazing inventor. He's constantly refining his work. But it's the insert. You hit one putt with a Fisher putter, you know it's something different. Usually after two or three putts, you're really in awe by how well the ball performs off the face. You will be more consistent with your distance control with a Fisher putter versus anything with steel or any other harder insert. And it's more accurate because it doesn't deflect offline. The ball rolls end over end.
1: So, Eddie, when you did these tests, are those – sorry, I didn't mean to hit my headset there. Are those machine tested?
0: Dr. Fisher, in like early 2000s, went to the mechanical engineering department at Cal Poly Pomona.
1: And my old home, that's my school.
0: Okay, yeah, I went to Cal Poly Pomona. Guy's name was Dr. Gates. I think it was Dr. Ted Gates. And that for the whole semester, the whole mechanical engineering department did research using Fisher putters versus everything out there, Scotty Cameron's, Ping's, everything that was out there in the industry. And they were amazed by how well it outperformed them on distance with a robot, distance control, accuracy. They were literally made a whole thick report on the difference between our putter face, any putter face that was out there. The testing with the arrows we just did internally with some lasers and a group of about 27 total is what we tested. But
1: yeah.
0: With a line, sometimes it's so weird. I always know when if a line is perfect where it's supposed to be, to me it feels open. You know, I always was shut, and then I'd compensate by opening, and I believe at impact. That's how I learned to putt. But when and everybody that we tested, it's amazing how far offline they are sometimes from 20 feet. Because they'll be 8, 12, 15 inches sometimes left. Good players are usually 2 or 3 inches one way or the other. We only found of the 27 people that we tested, only 3 of them could get like really, really close to aiming right at the target. But with the arrows, much improvement on everybody we tested.
1: Oh, that's fascinating. Are you online only, direct sales only? Are you in pro shops now? What are you doing?
0: We are working hard to get into more shops. We right now we're primarily online. Fisherputters.com is where

0: the mm-hmm. best place to find your putters. But we are talking hopefully to Red Tail here. They might want to carry it. We talked to their fitter. We do have some shops in California, Southern California. We have some shops in Texas. But it hasn't been our big push yet just because our inventory levels aren't there to fulfill online orders versus stores. And but we're next, like in about 3 weeks, we should have another shipment come in. So we'll have more putters available, and we're going to get into more shops.
1: Now, are these made here in the States, or are the heads molded? Or tell us about that.
0: The inserts are made in Tennessee.
1: Okay.
0: So we get the inserts made in Tennessee. We send them over either to Taiwan or China, where they put them, insert them into the head, mm-hmm. and then they send us the heads, and then we put on the shaft. We assemble everything in Coeur d'Alene, Idaho, or Spokane, Washington. We have another club builder that, when we need some more production, we'll lean on for production. But
1: yeah.
0: The inserts are all made in the U.S. We are looking for some local companies to build them here. That would be the ideal situation, but it takes a long time to get that insert in there and get it sanded down properly. And when you're dealing with an hourly wage that you have to deal with,
1: is that done by hand or by machine?
0: No, it's glued in and then it's sanded by, well, they'll start it with a machine, but it's just still the finish work
1: by hand.
0: Yeah. With like an 80 grit sandpaper. And then even all this, all the finish work on just the lettering
1: right,
0: and stuff
1: right,
0: like that. It's
1: right.
0: just, We're going to get there, though. We're going to get to a point, I believe, where we can keep it at a price point, assembly price point, and manufacturing price point to offer it here in the U.S. We're just not there yet.
1: What's your favorite putter out of all of them?
0: You know, my favorite putter, even though it's a prototype, is this Transformer. I've been using this putter now for like the last 3 or 4 months, but before it got cold, I had the prototype, and
1: before it got cold.
0: Yeah, I got to spend a lot of time with this putter. Prior to that, though, I was using this is probably our best-selling putter, the ES1. Like I said, Tom Lehman's using this mm-hmm. putter. Fred Funk has one. We've had several pros gravitate to this center shaft mallet-style putter. And hopefully we'll get more in play. We did have our first win in South Africa, a guy named Ollie Becker. He only had the putter for 3 weeks, and he won his first tournament in the South Sunshine Tour. And we've had 4 second-place finishes on the Legends Tour, a guy named Mikkel Lundberg and Addison Da Silva. They're great players over there in Europe. They will be playing in the U.S. Senior PGA and the U.S.
1: Cool.
0: Senior Open this year. So we're going to have more in play at the bigger events.
1: Okay, very good. Eddie, tell them one more time where they can find you online.
0: FisherPutters.com. It has a store locator as well. It'll tell you the different stores that do carry it. There aren't many, but you can order anything you want online. We can send it to you whatever size you want or uncut, however you'd like.
1: Eddie Heiner, thank you, buddy.
0: Thank you, sir. I
1: nice
0: really appreciate
1: to see you.
0: Yes,
1: okay.
0: Nice seeing you.
1: All right, Fisher Putters. I have one. In fact, I have two. I always enjoyed them, especially if you're like I said, in the wet weather here in the Northwest. Worked out really good. And so... give them a shot. Give them a try. Okay, now we've got Trouble coming right here. His real name's Trevor, but we call him Trouble. Let's put that on there, buddy. There you go.
2: All right.
1: If you go to Chinook Winds Casino on the Oregon coast, this is the man. If you can find him, he'll help you.
2: I'd love to help.
1: If you can find him. He's usually on the golf course or in New Orleans or
2: we like to travel.
1: I noticed that lately. Kevin, Trevor, I don't know why I wanted to call you Kevin for some reason this weekend. How are you? It's good to see you.
2: Oh, I'm doing well. I'm doing really well.
1: Yeah.
2: Golf show's good. I see a lot of familiar faces, meet some new people. Gives us a chance to not only sell the golf course, but let people know about the casino and the resort we have. So amazing. A lot of people don't, there's a lot of folks who don't realize we have the golf course and they know it's there, but they don't associate it with the casino.
1: With the casino, yeah.
2: Educate a lot of people as we're here.
1: I do want to talk to you about your casino, maybe not on the air. In a Wonder Woman in particular. There.
2: Oh.
1: Yeah.
2: Okay.
1: Yeah. Interesting. interesting.
2: Yeah.
1: It's fun. Story. Okay. Tell us all about the Chinook.

0: Women's casino, or I mean, golf course. See, now I got my mind on gambling. That's not a good thing. yeah, but it's you guys acquired it, kind of took it over. It was always associated with the casino in one form or fashion.
1: Yeah.
0: But now it's operated by you guys.
1: Yeah. We've just entered our 20th year of we bought the golf course 20 years ago. Previous to that, it was called Lakeside Golf.
0: Yeah.
1: Which we hear a lot of people come to and say, oh, I haven't played you since it was Lakeside. I'm like, yeah, that was 20 years ago. Or some, and even before that, it was called Devil's Lake Golf Course. That was back in the 60s. And we still get some folks walk through who remember playing it when it was Devil's Lake. And our number 10, our hole number 10, we've nicknamed the Devil's Dog Lake, in a little tip of the cap to the old Devil's Lake.
0: Well, Devil's Lake was always, it was a destination in and of itself for years over there. So, because I know people used to go camp around there, and there were dunes and stuff. They could do all kinds of things down there at Devil's Lake.
1: Yeah. You know, at the golf course, we're blessed now that we have a general manager who's committed to giving us some money for our budget to do things to improve course. So we have some projects coming up this year that my superintendent and his yardbirds, as he calls them, they're going to be working hard rebuilding some of our tee boxes, which they need it. There's a few of our tee boxes that really need some attention, so we're going to give them some attention.
0: Well, they get a lot of use.
1: They do. They do get a lot of use. And the other, Keaton, my superintendent, he's like, we're going to make the greens fast this year. Is that okay with him? I go, it's good with me. It's just make them consistent.
0: Yeah.
1: So those are a couple of our big goals. And we've got, you know, the other stuff coming up. We've got, starting May 5th, we do our, it's our progressive hole in one.
0: Yeah.
1: We have a little it's a par three hole right there on the highway. It's one of our kind of, you might call our signature hole, but it's an island surrounded by a bunker. And we start the progressive hole-in-one at $1,000. And every week that goes by that nobody gets a hole-in-one on number four, we add $250 to it. So it progressively grows. And last year we had a guy up here on vacation from Florida, him and his wife. And sure enough, he got a hole-in-one, and we verify it through our camera coverage. And it's just fun to watch.
0: Yeah.
1: It's fun to watch the reaction. And we paid him $3,000. Yeah, he was happy. We were happy.
0: So I got a really technical question for you there, Trip. Was his wife present when you gave him the $3,000?
1: Yeah, she was.
0: Busted.
1: She was. Well, she was playing with him too, so she knew about it.
0: Okay.
1: But,
0: okay.
1: Yeah. No, it's a great event. We try to get our marketing people to get it out as much as they can, and they do, and it's fun. We've had some local guys. A couple years ago, I had a local guy, one of our members, actually won, got a hole-in-one on it, and we paid him $3,500.
0: I need to come down, take a shot at that.
1: Yeah,
0: once in a while.
1: Yeah.
0: But you guys do a lot of scrambles. You have some men's club type stuff. You have, I know you do tournaments and things there. Tell us about that. You know, a lot of golf courses, yours included, now are kind of full service. There's very few golf courses, even the private ones anymore, that don't open up to the public to some degree. Now you're a public course, of course, but it's always interesting because at some point back in the last 15, 20 years, the light bulb went on and said, you know, we get more people in here, we get more rounds in here,
1: exactly.
0: You hear more cha-ching doing that.
1: Mm-hmm. We have a great men's group. And if they're watching, we're not a men's group because they take women into it. They're a golf group.
0: Yeah.
1: They play every Thursday. Great group of guys. I go out and play with them once in a while, and they're going to start up, I think, April 9th, and they're willing and they embrace anybody who wants to come in and play. So if you're ever anybody's ever in Lincoln City and wants to play on a Thursday, they welcome you in. So that's our men's group there. And then we brought back some fun tournaments starting a few years ago. We wanted to do a Super Bowl tournament

0: last month, but the rain just, I mean, it was coming down in buckets. So
1: yeah.
0: We had to cancel that one. But we do have some fun ones coming up. We do a big cup, two-man scramble where we cut the cup from 4 to 8 inches. And you'd still be surprised how many you burn the edges on an 8-inch cup. It's inevitable, right? And then we do a poker run tournament, another two-man scramble. But we always finish up the year with our, at the end of September, what we call our Greenskeeper's Revenge. And I know a lot of courses do these, but it's a lot of fun. Our greenskeepers have a blast with this. They turn the course into, it's just diabolical, some of the ideas they have.
1: As if it needs to be, right?
0: We have that number, one of our par threes is right next to the highway. And one of the greenskeepers, he had an idea. They kind of take ownership of different holes. So they kind of do their own thing. This guy set up a tent on the green, little one-man tent, beer cans all over the green. I put a mannequin laying face down on the green, a little fire pit over here. It looked like a homeless camp. It looked like a transient camp. Next thing you know, we kick off the tournament. Within 30 minutes, we get a call that the Oregon State Police are out there and they want to talk to us. So I sent Keaton out to talk to them, and they had gotten a call that the homeless had set up on our golf course, shop, and he was just there to take care of it. And Keaton's like, no, this is a golf team. That's a mannequin. And the trooper, he got a kick out of it. He's like, oh, this is great. He goes, this has got to be a lot of fun. I'm like, yeah. Keaton's like, yeah, it is. And he goes, you know, trooper's like, I'll just ignore the rest of the calls I get today about transients on your golf course. So I gave the boys kudos. I'm like, guys, that was a great idea, but maybe we put that one away from the highway so the public doesn't see it. So,
1: oh, I don't know. I think it's, you know, you could put a little sign down there that said not real.
0: Yeah, not real. Yeah.
1: You know, or filming in progress or something like that.
0: Yeah. But these guys, they love this turn. My greenskeepers, I let them go out. I says, you guys can heckle the golfers. And I tell the golfers, I'm like, hey, you guys are going to, they're going to heckle you. They're going to talk in your backswing. They go out with air horns and hide in the bushes. They have a lot of fun with it. The golfers have a lot of fun with it. But at the end of the day, the golfers get to turn it back around on the greenskeepers, because I let the greenskeepers, they chip from our number 10 green. It's pretty elevated down, or 10 tee box down to the 18 green. And these guys do a chip off, all my greenskeepers. And it really, it's competitive. Because they've got a little traveling, they've made a little trophy that sits out in the maintenance shed, and they get bragging rights. And I take some money and I buy these guys gift cards, you know, first, second, third, fourth, fifth.
1: Sure.
0: And bring them pizza in. You know, we have lunch together that next week after. So they really get excited for this chip off. We just kind of thought initially, like, oh, this would be something fun. And the first year was fun, but boy, they got into it. They really, it's competitive. And they love it. But now I let the golfers, as they're doing their chip off, I let the golfers encourage the golfers. Hey, these guys have been heckling you for 4 hours.
1: Have at it.
0: It's time to give it back to them. And they do. And they have a blast with it.
1: Do you call your job as director of golf and all that, do you call it work? I know you have another job there. You're a compliance guy. I get that. That's not fun. It's a job.
0: It's not glamorous.
1: Yeah, it's not glamorous.
0: It's not the sexy part of my
1: life. But is the DOG there, do you actually work?
0: Yeah, they pay me, so I must be doing something right. Key keeps working every morning. It's a lot of fun.
1: Yeah.
0: It wouldn't, if I didn't have the crew I have there, it would be work. But the crew I have, between my superintendent and my pro shop manager and everybody who works there, wonderful team, just a great team we have. And if it wasn't for them, it probably would be work.
1: Well, then you'd run into yahoos like me who, you know, always got their hand out for some tournament I'm working on or something.
0: Oh, we're always happy to help.
1: It's good. Chinook Winds has been very good to me with my North Valley Challenge series and all that, and we'll continue to do so.
0: Absolutely, we would love to.
1: Yeah, I know you would. Tell us a little bit more about the casino down there. What can I know you're you're in the compliance

0: department mm-hmm. and do that there. But it's a it has turned into kind of a full resort.
1: Yeah.
0: Instead of just a standalone casino from where it started.
1: Yeah, absolutely. Well, we have full 24/7, 365 gaming. Everything you would expect to find in Las Vegas or any big casinos, we have the same thing. Entertainment acts. We have an old 80s hair band, Queensryche. If you remember mm-hmm, Queensryche, mm-hmm, those guys are coming in April. I'm excited to go see those guys. I don't quite have the same hair, yeah, but I can throw on a wig. I don't know if we're Facebook friends. I wear wigs. I'm not afraid to wear wigs.
0: I've seen it. I wasn't going to say anything about it, but that's fine.
1: So we have Queensryche, and then we're starting to get more tribute bands in. We had a Neil Diamond tribute band, they were pretty good, and we have a Queen tribute band coming up as well. So we have Queensryche and a Queen tribute band.
0: And
1: so
0: you've also, she hasn't been well, but I know when Ann Wilson did her solo gig there, this was a handful of years ago, she played at Chinook too.
1: That's right. Yeah, we did have her a few years ago. And then we always have our comedy on the coast. It's really cheap fun, to be honest with you. It's like $15 to get in, and there's three comedians. A lot of fun, and they're actually pretty decent comedians.
0: Good.
1: Wife and I will go in once in a while with some friends and go in and watch a show. Yeah,
0: have a good time.
1: Yeah. We do have our annual PacWest poker tournament, $600,000 guaranteed. That's over 22 events, but that starts on March 21st and runs for a week. We get a lot of people coming in for that. And then we also have a $50,000 bingo tournament on March 14th, 15th. So that'd be next weekend.
0: Yeah.
1: Which is exciting. You know, those are good prizes. Very good prizes.
0: My mom was a bingo queen. She had those daubers down, uh-huh. man. She just, I couldn't tell you.
1: We played, my wife and I played bingo on the cruise we were just on a couple weeks ago.
0: Yeah. That's good. Win,
1: but it was fun.
0: That's really good. I was going to bring up something about Hart and Ann Wilson. First time I ever got backstage at a concert, and I didn't know it at the time that that was going to be kind of part of my career going mm-hmm. forward like that. Hart came and played at Oregon State University because I went to school for 2 years in LA at Cal Poly, and then I graduated from Oregon State, and they came to Gill Coliseum there. And they played, and they'd been touring mm-hmm. around already, but it was a big deal to get Hart in there. And Ann Wilson told the story that that's where their folks met, was at OSU and Corvallis.
1: No kidding.
0: All right, like that. I got to go backstage, and I've been in love with Ann Wilson ever since, and that's 40-odd years ago, you know, like that. But the point is, that was and I still remember that to this day. First time I ever had a Heineken, too.
1: Backstage,
0: they had Heineken, they had all kinds of fancy stuff. For the time, they had that. You know, now they, you got to take out all the green M&Ms or whatever.
1: Mm-hmm.
0: They don't
1: mm-hmm.
0: do. They didn't.
1: I won't eat orange M&Ms.
0: Orange?
1: No.
0: Why not?
1: I'm a duck.
0: No.
1: I won't even eat Cheetos in public. I'll go in the bathroom or closet.
0: Go away. I roasted some ducks on television. One of my cooking shows. Oh yeah. I made duck soup. Duck stew, and one time Kathy Marshall, who was at Channel 2 because I frequent there, on the morning show, I roasted a duck. I brought it in. We were doing this all for the Civil War game, right? Uh-huh. And Kathy looks at that thing, and I've got another this beautiful platter. She takes a knife and she just stabs the crap out of it. And Lindman, who's co-host at the time, he's looking. He's sitting right next to her. He's a duck. His boys are ducks like that. That's how we ended the show that day, of Kathy stabbing a roasted duck live on the air.
1: That's pretty good, actually.
0: Yeah. So there was a little. Oh, and I hung a duck once in effigy behind him. He didn't know it was there. But we were outside doing a cooking bit. And that was cold because that was in the winter, and I had this little duck, little cute little duck, little noose on him. So,
1: yeah. I've ate duck before. It was good, but it didn't feel right. It didn't feel right.
0: Well, duck probably wasn't very keen on it either.
1: No, he wasn't. Exactly.
0: So tell us about the website really quick, because we're kind of running low down to the end of the show here.
1: Yeah, it's www.chinookwinscasino.com.
0: Yeah.
1: And from there,

0: that's the hub. You can see what gaming we have, hotel reservations. We don't have the ability to book your tee times yet, but call our pro shop. The contact information is on our website. Call the pro shop. We can book you tee times as far out as you want to go.
1: Cool.
0: So you tell me you want to come with a foursome in the end of October or next February, we put you in.
2: Very cool.
0: We've got a good system.
2: Trevor Traxel from Chinook Winds, everybody. Trevor's a good personal friend and also a good friend of the show. And like I said, they've been very kind in supporting the North Valley Challenge.
0: Yeah, happy to help.
2: So if you get down there, don't let him fool you. That course is challenging. It is.
0: It is.
2: It's not all just flat. I'm just gonna.
0: No, you don't want to walk.
2: Get a cart. No, you got to get a cart. Yeah. You got to have the refib paddles if you're going to walk.
0: Yeah, you do.
2: You got to do that.
0: Yeah.
2: Anyway, that's going to wrap it up. Stay with me till the end, because I'll tell you the Wonder Woman story, all right?
0: Oh, I'm
2: But we want to thank everybody here. Birdie Wrap, by the way. 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
0: I love them.
2: Yeah,
0: I love them.
2: They're absolutely perfect. And then when you explain it to them, it's like a little light goes off in their head like that. And then finally today, Painted Hills Natural Beef. You know, they've been growing beef and raising beef as nature's pace with no hormones or antibiotics. And I've been eating that stuff for 25 years now. So it's all good. All right. Mm-hmm. We will probably see you next year. Don't forget, you can find the regular Grilling at the Green shows on all your multiple platforms. There's a few cities that we're on the air with, and then Golf News Network, which we're a big part of. So you can find us anywhere out there. So until next time, Trev, thank you for coming by.
0: Absolutely.
2: And everybody go out there, play some golf, have some fun, but most of all, be kind. Take care, everybody.
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2: Hi everybody, welcome to Two Off the First. It's August 25th, 2026. I'm Ryan Ballengee. Good to have you with us. We have plenty to talk about today. We're going to primarily focus on the new PGA Tour season finale as described by CEO Brian Rolapp today at the Tour Championship.

that. But let's get into what Brian Rolapp had to say at the Tour Championship. Gave, again, his State of the Tour address. And before that, this morning, the PGA Tour put out their plan for a new way to end the PGA Tour season in the championship series starting in 2028. And I think it starts with the recognition that for as much as the FedEx Cup has done over the last 20 years to create great fields and great tournaments in August and September, now really in August, it does not turn out to be a very satisfying way to end the season. And even though there are events for 70, 50, and 30 now that have clear consequences at each of those stopping points, right? The top 70 get to keep their PGA Tour card. The top 50 get in the signature events. The top 30 get in all four majors. And they have also kind of money points associated with the last two, right? The top 50, that's where you get paid the FedEx Cup bonus money, all of it basically. Now they got rid of the regular season pools. They put it all basically at the end of the rainbow, at the end of the BMW Championship. And then now you have this separate $40 million official money event that is the Tour Championship. It's a 72-hole shootout to determine the FedEx Cup champion. And the backlash on that has been really from the players, not so much from the fans, I think. Fans didn't like starting strokes. They didn't like having to add points together to figure out who would win it all and all that stuff. They wanted a winner, but they wanted a way it was easy to understand. But the players didn't like the fact that now the Tour Championship is effectively a one-tournament shootout. And yeah, you played great all season, but you get no advantage whatsoever for playing great all season. And, you know, the retort to that is that happens in other sports. You know, you get some kind of advantage. Maybe it's home field advantage or whatever. We don't have that in golf. So I think the Tour started with the recognition that the fans, I think, appreciate having better fields. You know, they want great fields at this time of year leading into the back end of the baseball season, the start of football season. But they don't really understand the system, and it doesn't really make sense. And honestly, in response to all of the things I've posted about the FedEx Cup playoffs this year, it's very clear people still don't understand the concept. People still think that the winner of the Tour Championship gets $15 million or $18 million or $23 million. They don't have any idea. They don't know when the money is paid. They have no idea why. And I think that is very instructive of what the FedEx Cup has been over 20 years from that perspective. So Brian Rolapp said, you know what? Maybe we don't need playoffs in golf. And I think people might have found what Matt Fitzpatrick said last week, the BMW, kind of controversial when he said that. I think that was coming from a place of a guy who probably knew what was about to be said. That golf doesn't need playoffs. Golf needs a finale that the fans can get behind and mean something to them. And in a world where there's going to be a championship series that has the same 120 players throughout the entire season, this will make sense. So here's what they came up with. There's not going to be a playoff system. We don't have playoffs. They're gone starting in 2028, at least in the championship series. And what that means is there's going to be one final event and then the Tour Championship. So first, the final event. It'll be called, very creatively, the Championship Series Finale. I'm sure there will be a sponsorship associated with that at some point. But whatever that sponsorship is a 90-person tournament reserved for the top 90 players in the point standings at the end of the quote-unquote regular season. All 90 of those players will get to keep their status in the championship series, which means 30 players are going away. We've already talked about that. And these 90 players will compete in one single 72-hole tournament. There will be a winner of the tournament. They'll get paid money. And based on the final point standings of the season, that's what will determine bonus money, whatever that looks like. I think two things come out of that that are important. One, it's not called the FedEx Cup. And the PGA Tour is very intentional about these things. I know they're probably still talking about a re-up with FedEx and what that looks like and what that commitment might mean and how much money that might be for them and all that stuff. And so they don't want to, you know, speak out of school. But it's not called that. Also, this is a one-tournament thing. This isn't two tournaments. It's not three tournaments. It's not four tournaments. It is one tournament to determine who wins the points race and who gets all of the money based out of the points bonus pool, whatever that looks like. I like that a lot. I think it makes it way easier. Did you qualify for this tournament? Yes, you get to stay in the championship series. Cool. Your reward is one tournament, probably no cut. Maybe there is a cut. I don't know. But we're going to pay some bonus money as a result. And if you didn't finish in that top 90, you don't get any of the bonus money. And that probably will be how that works. There needs to be a consequence for that. I think that's probably what it's going to be. That in and of itself is great. They say, okay, we're going to have this one last tournament with points.
We're going to have a winner.

We're going to do the bonus money, and then we're going to take the top 32 players in the point system, and we're going to have a tour championship. And the new tour championship is going to unfold over 2 weeks, and it's going to be at two different venues, and it's going to be match play. Finally, after 20 years of talking about this, they will finally have a match play tour championship to determine a champion of the tour champion. They won't get the FedEx Cup, whatever that is. They'll win the tour championship. That's what they get. And the format sounds really good. So they're going to have the 32 players who qualify. They're going to be 8 groups of 4, and they're going to play round robin 3 matches Friday, Saturday, Sunday at one particular venue. They want to specifically go to venues that typically cannot host the PGA Tour for whatever reason, whether that's infrastructure, whether that's distance, whatever it is. Because it doesn't matter. If you're playing match play, it's who you're playing. It's not what you're playing. You can play it anywhere, which I think opens up a lot more places to be played. Also, without quite as much corporate build out, it'll be meant for the fans. It'll be meant to be seen up close. It will not, it'll meant to be better access. And that, you'll probably pay for that as a fan, but there will be better access. And in that first week, they will do all of the round robin stuff. You'll have the 8 groups of 4. Once that's done, the top 2 players in each group, based on their performance in the round robin, will move on. If there are any ties within the group, there will be playoffs to determine those spots. That sounds awesome to me. This is a smart format. Everyone gets to play. Everyone gets 3 rounds. They're there every round. You're going to guarantee that you see a lot of matches, and there's going to be a lot of action on the golf course. And even if there are kind of matches that don't matter on Sunday because 2 players have been eliminated, it could just be a fascinating match. I think that's great. I think that was what we're working, really, about the WGC match play at the end, and that dried up the end of 23. This works. I think this is a good idea. Now, you've got your top 16 players who will then move on to week 2 of the Tour Championship, which will be at a completely different place, and it will involve 4 days of golf. Thursday, Friday, Saturday, and Sunday, presumably. I guess unless they do it on, Labor Day weekend, maybe they do it on a Monday. I don't know. But 4 days of golf. Those 16 players will play in a bracket-style tournament to determine a champion. And they will play down from 16 to 8 to 4 to 2. And the final 2 players who compete, they will be the only players who didn't lose. And they will play one single match to be the tour champion and get whatever the prize is associated with that. For the other 14 players who don't make it to the final, there will be a variety of different consolation matches and ways to kind of sort out who the top 16, front to bottom, top to bottom, is in the final ranking, and how that money will get paid out to players based on their performance. The end result, I think they hope to have, is probably a finish on the West Coast in prime time at a place that's going to be awesome, with a lot of up-close fans and a mano-a-mano match to determine who clearly wins the tour championship. And that can create a very high-stakes situation. That also, as we've seen in the WGC match play over the years, can create a really weird situation. You can have 2 completely unknown players who get to the end. But the hope is that at least one of those players is going to be a marquee name and drive people to care. And I think it will. I think this makes sense. This is way better. This is a lot more no offense to the BMW Championship being 50 players. I mean, they had a killer crowd out in St. Louis. And because it moves around to cities that don't typically get the PGA Tour, the crowds are hot. The tournament is usually very good. And they kind of pick big boy ballparks with wide landing areas, plenty of places to play. They've been a little bit softer lately, so there's good scoring. It's usually tight. But there's no real juice to it. There was one player, that moved in and out of the 70 to the 50. There were three or four, who moved in and out of the 50 to the 30. So there was more movement there, just with fewer people. Less chance of someone beyond 50th, right? Like in the first leg, that's kind of hard to do. So you have this now very clear and clearly defined system. We have one final points event, and then we have a match play event over 2 weeks to determine a champion. I love it. I think it's great, and I think it comes from a place in Brian Rolapp, as a guy who's not a golf guy. And he came here from the NFL, he came to the PGA Tour from the NFL, and he didn't
feel any connection to the ways of the past, to the way things were done. And I think that a lot of the folks at the PGA Tour, to their credit and to their detriment, they hold very firm to the way things have always been done. And they had been always doing this for 20 years, trying to figure out a way to make the FedEx Cup matter. And it just wasn't working. It does. The individual tournaments themselves can be great and really fun. But the whole thing, the whole concept itself just didn't really mean anything. And so I think doing it this way says, all right, we recognize the playoffs don't really make sense for golf. We will have one final tournament and we'll pay out people based on that. We'll have a really great field for that, of course. And then we will have this tour championship, a real playoff with real match play implications. It's great. Win, win, win. Two thumbs up for me. I think it's fabulous. Now, Brian Rolup talked about a number of other things as well relating to this. Some kind of headlines of it, because I don't want to go too far in the weeds on this because we've got plenty to get to. But Korn Ferry Tour, PGA Tour Americas was a topic. I think one of those tours is going away in some fashion. That may not be the case, but it would make the most sense to get rid of one of them. And here's why. Two reasons I feel this way. One, you currently have three tours, right? You have the PGA Tour, the Korn Ferry Tour, and the PGA Tour Americas, which is Canada and Latino America together, right? By creating a two-track system, right? You have the Championship Series and the Challenger Series. Now you have four tours, basically, because you're going to have 120 players in every single Championship Series event, and you're trying to have 144 players in every of the Track 2 events, of the Challenger Series events. Well, that's a whole lot of people to fill out those things. I mean, think about the number of people they have to scrape the bottom of the barrel to get just to do an Oppo event, right? Just to do one of those. And those are typically, you know, against a full field event on the PGA Tour, even if it's against an existing signature event. And you're saying we would also like to keep the Korn Ferry Tour as well, playing for $1 million every week. And you're going to go find another 144 and 156 guys to fill those fields. That doesn't make any sense. So I think they're going to have to consolidate here. And if that means ending Americas, if that means merging the Korn Ferry Tour to the Challenger Series, which is probably the more likely outcome, I think that makes more sense, right? You can keep Americas. Americas just kind of works on its own. They have enough sponsors. It's a good thing for PGA Tour branding. But, you know, move the Korn Ferry Tour to the Challenger Series. Just call it a day. And I think that will work. And they plan to have that schedule ready to roll by the end of next season. All of that lined up. I think they will figure that out fairly quickly. I don't really think that's going to be very hard for them. I think the Korn Ferry Tour goes away as we know it because the Korn Ferry deal, the Korn Ferry company that sponsors the Korn Ferry Tour, told me specifically at the event in Atlanta just last year that it was an incredible deal that they got to sponsor this tour at the time. They really just didn't. They had such an amazing value. They had to do it, and that they will never see that value again. And that leads me to believe that the PGA Tour knows they have an opportunity to kind of raise the price on that a little bit. And if they're going to do that, you might as well just do the Challenger Series and call it a day. So I think you will see some consolidation there. Rolup also did say that 11 of the 15 tournaments that comprise the Championship Series that aren't the majors, that aren't the players, that isn't the Tour Championship, that isn't the finale, that isn't the Ryder Cup or President's Cup, depending on the year, have already been spoken for. And you can see in the announcements already that most of those are already out there. There are a lot of them are existing events, and you get the SoPro or Sopno or whatever it is, the insurance firm that's going to be out there. They're the new sponsor, along with Raymond James, who's going to take over in Greensboro from Wyndham Resorts. So you get the two new ones, you get a bunch of existing ones. You're going to hear more about that. And they intend to share that full schedule next February in a made-for-TV event. So you'll know the entire 2028 Championship Series schedule by then, which I think is a good way to kind of keep teasing this thing out. I think it's very clever, very smart. It sounds very similar to what the NFL does, where they kind of give you bits and pieces and information. They're always putting it out there, and it's always changing a little bit. You always got to pay attention, even when it doesn't really matter right now because no one's playing football. But the schedule's going to come out, and all that stuff. This is the way they do it in the NFL. So to make sense for golf, I think it's a good idea. And then they hope to kind of have all the information they're ever going to need about the Championship Series by the end. I think we'll know most of that stuff by then.
Also, he was asked about a report

from Jamie Corrigan and The Telegraph, who is super well-sourced on all things really Live and DP World Tour. He reported that there's going to be an international series that will happen in the fall. It will be basically co-sanctioned between the DP World Tour and the PGA Tour. And it sounds like it's going to emphasize national opens in particular. And if you look at the DP World Tour schedule at the end of the season, it kind of makes sense. If you look at this time of year, really everything kind of builds up to the BMW PGA Championship at Wentworth. And then they go into a bunch of national opens. The Spanish Open, the French Open, South African Open, Australian Open, as you kind of bridge from one season to the next. They have the Dubai stuff. I don't think the Dubai stuff's going anywhere, but they may move it up. Maybe they'll have the BMW PGA Championship, the Race to Dubai finale, and call it a day. But that seems to be where that's all going to wind up heading. And I think that will seem to solve a problem with two tournaments on the schedule today that probably will not be part of the championship series, the Scottish Open and the Canadian Open. They may be, ultimately, but these events could also be shuffled to the fall. And you could have a Canadian Open and a Scottish Open being played without the confines of the championship series and the Challenger series. And that'll allow the Canadian players to go play their National Open, allow Bob McIntyre to go play the Scottish Open, a great long-running event, and it'll not get them caught up in the championship series. I think you will see that announced relatively quickly, you know, late fall, early next year, that'll be finalized. I think that's a fabulous idea. The fall series can continue on as part of the Challenger series. They can make those $3 million events, or maybe they can have their kind of last chance special, whatever that looks like. I think that's still to be determined. But all of these things, we're going to hear more information about them after a September PGA Tour board meeting, September 15th. So you get some more information going into the fall. I think you'll probably hear a little bit about stuff at the President's Cup, if you made me guess. So there's a lot of information that came out of this. And I have to say, I walk away from what Brian Rolapp talked about, very impressed, because he came to this from the perspective of a guy that was not a golf guy and with the charge to figure out something to make the fans happier, to give them what they want, to end confusion, to placate superstars and give them lots of opportunities, to fix the signature stuff because people don't like no-cut events, to give more players opportunities to compete in these $20 million tournaments. He's checking all of the boxes. He really is. And that's hard to do. That is a really hard needle to thread. There are issues, and they are relatively minor, and we've talked about them really already in this show. But I think he is working hard to address them, and he seems to have the buy-in to do it. And, you know, 120 players, if you can't make that, then that's on you, man. That's on you. Then you should be in the Challenger Series. And in the Challenger Series, that can mean better life for players who are coming out of college. They'll figure out PGA Tour U. That's another thing. They don't know where that's going to lead yet. Do you get a Championship Series card? Do you go into the Challenger Series? I would guess Challenger Series, but, you know, maybe you could do the top one to the championship and, you know, the rest to the challenger. Who knows? We'll see what happens there. But if you can make a better life for players who are currently competing on the Korn Ferry Tour and still give decent opportunities for players who are well beyond the 120, you know, we're talking about 80 guys who are just hoping to get into oppos and somehow play their way into, you know, the 3M Opens of the world, that is where they belong. That is where it should be. And the repeated amount of talking and name dropping the DP World Tour specifically leads me to believe that they are intending a pretty serious investment in the DP World Tour. That could mean ownership, which the PGA Tour said before Brian Rolapp came along in internal documents that they hope to buy the DP World Tour eventually. They backstopped the tour already. They continue to backstop its purses. And it went from like $2 million to now $3 million guaranteed. And you can see the ever so slight increase in those purses. Well, eventually, I think that's going to lead to the PGA Tour owning the DP World Tour, or at least most of it. And that will give them a piece of the Ryder Cup. And that will be one of their big investments with $1.5 billion. I think they will do some other stuff with it, you know, the PGA Tour Enterprises money. But that seems to make a lot of sense to me. And they've got basically the whole ecosystem under their control, right? They have the PGA Tour umbrella, all that stuff. They've got the DP World Tour effectively because they're bankrolling it. You've got the Asian Tour because

got that new relationship. You've got the PGA Tour of Australasia thumbs upping it because the PGA Tour recognizes, hey, national opens are cool and we should give them their due. And maybe we can create a space for them in this fall global series. Awesome. Great stuff. Wins. And that could mean the PGA Tour bringing some of its best players to places they've never been. And that was one of the things I think LIV accomplished that was pretty good in kind of helping people realize maybe in this country that, hey, there's a lot of places that are starving to watch great golf. Australia, Singapore, South Africa, Spain. They want to see the world's best players. They don't all have to be here all the time in America. Yes, this is the biggest sports market. Yes, this is the biggest dollar market for sports. But that doesn't mean you have to play here exclusively. So all of that, my takeaway is this is a big win. I think it is heading in the right direction. I think most of it is objectively right. And I think that's that is a good thing. Kudos to Brian Rolapp for doing all of this and kind of ushering this thinking through to reality that's going to come in 2028. All right, I want to just shift gears very briefly to this the Good and Callaway ad controversy. And if nothing else, this is an exercise in what not to do when you go through the content process. If you haven't seen the 15-second version of the ad called The Driver or the 60-second version of it, either way, it was kind of meant to be a parody of action horror films to promote a Good branded Callaway Quantum driver. And the end result was part of the clip showing Garrett Clark shoving Alexis Miastowski to the ground and telling her, standing over her in a sort of threatening voice, don't touch my new driver. And it landed so poorly. And within hours, it was deleted. And Good sort of apologized kind of meekly and not very forcefully. And Callaway Golf kind of backstopped on that, but with not much behind it. And this carried through on the whole weekend. The PGA Tour had to weigh in because Good sponsors an event that's going to debut in November on the fall series. And they're like, well, that we don't stand for this at all. We're not happy about it. And the controversy continued. And, I posted the 15-second version of the spot to our Instagram channel and Facebook page. And the reaction, I've never seen anything like it. Never seen anything like it. The volume of just number of shares to stories, to personal shares with people, to one another, not good. Not good at all. And that happened all over the course of the weekend. As more and more people see it, more and more people angry. And the vast majority of the response, appropriately so, was anger, disappointment, all of those negative emotions that should be associated with this. And nothing coming out that was really kind of a bigger mea culpa. And then at 10:17 p.m. Pacific last night, and I say Pacific because Callaway's based in California and Carlsbad, but 1:17 a.m. Eastern time, there's a statement that's posted on the Callaway socials from Chip Brewer, and you can go read it yourself. Took me about a minute and a half to read for a video I did. And basically, it's a more fulsome apology. Like, hey, we really did a bad job here. We're very sorry. We're very, very sorry. Did you know we're sorry? I mean, they even reference, like, we made statements previously. Now we've made these. Almost kind of like, how many times do we have to say sorry kind of thing? Like, they recognize this is a serious damage that's been done to the Good brand and to the Callaway brand by association. And they, Chip Brewer did say, we approved the ad. We approved it to go up. And now, we have to change our processes around that. That it ever got that far is amazing to me. It shouldn't have ever gotten that far. At some point, someone should have said in the filming, hey, someone might get really mad about this. A lot of people might get mad about this. Maybe we come at this a different way. Even if you had no intention of it being interpreted the way that it was, you're at the mercy of your audience, right? And you have to think of them first, and you have to think about the way that they're going to perceive it. Not the way you want to perceive, but the way they're going to perceive it. And that's why it never should have gotten that far. And it did. And now they're going to have to deal with that. So, we'll see what happens after this. Brian Rolapp did say he thought the kind of response was weak initially and that it's, quote, improving. We'll see what happens there. I assume that eventually the Good Championship will still be on as scheduled for November in Austin, but that could change. You never know. I think you're going to need to see more of an apology tour from not only the CEOs, CEO of Callaway Golf and the CEO of Good, but also the personalities themselves.

0: right? They're going to have to say something. They can't just not post ever again, which they have not done since the 22nd when they posted the kind of initial apology. So we'll see what happens there, but just a kind of case study in what not to do in this situation. And then I want to wrap up the show with just a couple updates on the show itself. I know I talked about the last time I did this, about whether this was a show we would kind of keep doing publicly or whether we would kind of make it private. And kind of here's what I've come to on this. I want to give value to the Golf News Net membership. 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I've always looked for more ways to do it while also simultaneously not trying to make myself do so much more stuff that I'll pull whatever is left of my hair out. And here's what I've come up with. I think, you know, I love doing podcasts. I love doing audio. It's one of my favorite things about this job. And I want to make sure that if you are a Golf News Net member, you get access to that content first. So what will happen is with this show, two out of the first, we're going to go back to a Monday through Friday kind of deal here on the show. And that show will be available first run to Golf News Net members. So the morning it comes out, it'll go into a private feed, private podcast feed, where our members will be able to download it and listen to it. 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You can buy memberships. It's basically $3 a month. So I took a dollar off a month because you're probably not going to get the newsletter, the extra newsletter that we're going to include in that. But basically all of our first run podcasts, this show, the 19th Hole Golf Show, as well as the press, our golf betting show, those will go out early to our subscribers. You'll get a day or two, depending on the show, with it yourself, and then it will go out to the public. 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It'll be approaching our four-year anniversary in just about 2 months' time. So if you want to catch it first rate there, first run there, you can do that as well when we air it live on the show, basically every day from 9 to 10 a.m. Eastern time, if you want to listen there. So that's where we're going with that. In addition to that, for our members, we're going to add a once-weekly members-only newsletter. And then we're going to bring in more content to the website that will just be for members. You know, whether that's analysis at the end of an article, whether it's its own column, whatever that is, that there will be more of that for members. The reality is that's where the future of our business is going to go, is not only in video and audio form, but also just connecting with those of you who want great information, good analysis, want that connection, and also want an ad-free experience. Any of those things, if they appeal to you, we will offer it to you through our membership. If not, hey, totally understand. You can listen to it later. You can catch it when it's free, all that good stuff. But I just want to offer that as to people who kind of want to stay absolutely up to date on everything happening in golf and want to connect with our work in that way. All right, that's going to do it for the show today. Appreciate you listening. We'll be back with another one tomorrow as we kind of get this thing really rocking and rolling throughout the course of the fall. There's still plenty to talk about even after this week, even though we'll have a little downtime on the PGA Tour. We've got lots of stuff on the LPGA. Man, we've got so much to get to that we haven't been able to get to the last few weeks. And I'm really excited to talk about it with you. You can get a hold of me, Ryan, at thegolfnewsnet.com. I am on Facebook and Instagram and TikTok at Ryan Ballingy Golf. You can find me there and connect with me. Happy to talk with you on any of those services, or you can follow Golf News Net on any of those services and get our content there. Thanks again for listening. We'll talk to you next time right here.
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1: Hey, everybody. Welcome to Two Out the First. It's July 28th, 2026. I'm Ryan Balanchine. Thanks for being here. Sorry for the last couple of weeks really not doing shows. This house has been a mess. I'm in what is my new studio slash office, which used to be my son's bedroom. We've moved, basically switched rooms in our own home. Moved him down to the basement so he could have his own bathroom and kind of have his own personal spaces. He's a teenager, and we want to kind of give him that opportunity. And so there's a lot of junk in this room right now that used to be hung up very nicely or stored very nicely. And in the next couple of weeks, I'll be painting this space. Right now, it is like a lime green. So every video I've shot in here looks like I have a green screen, and I really don't want that. And then ultimately going to put in some other stuff. You'll see it eventually. I'll take you on a little bit of a tour once it's done. But it's a mess here, and I've been doing some traveling. Was out at French Lick Resort last week for the People's League. You can watch our episode of First of Many about that on the Road to French Lick on our YouTube channel. And then, you know, it's summer, so there's a lot of stuff we're doing as well. It's not lazy for me this time of year. So, lots to talk about. We had a great Sunday on the PGA Tour. We have a new superstar that has a trophy in their hand, and we'll talk about Jackson Koivun. We're also going to talk a little bit about the final major of all the majors this year, the AIG Women's Open, just for a hot minute. And then also I would like to talk about what's starting to take shape as the future schedule of the PGA Tour. But first, let's start with Jackson Koivun, who wins the 3M Open, does it with a tournament record, 25 under 259, makes a 14-foot par putt on the final hole. What was a nervy final par 5? I mean, he hits a drive fat, 240-something, the shortest drive of the week among any player to play the 72nd hole, the 18th hole at TPC Twin Cities. Lays up to a decent number. Still, he's super jacked up. He realizes he's won. He avoided the water on the layup and then almost nukes a wedge over the green, barely gives himself a chance to putt, and then leaves the putt way short. And still makes the par bid, and that was pretty cool to see him kind of grind it out. Like, all right, get yourself together, make this thing, win in style, and he does. And congrats to him. He wins $1.584 million in the process. People will not remember this as the margin that it was probably in the end. They'll go, oh, he beat Scottie Scheffler for his first PGA Tour win, even though it really wasn't all that close. And CBS kind of had to spend the better part of the afternoon trying to make it seem like, hey, here comes Scotty. Scotty's going to win. He could come and get this kid. Stay tuned. And, I mean, even Scottie Scheffler said after the fact that it probably looked a lot closer or seemed a lot closer than it really was because of the nature of the golf course. You know, the front nine, you really have to make a move at TPC Twin Cities. That's where you really gain your ground. On the backside, other than 17, really, there are a lot of holes that you can just go target and score. And, you know,

that because Scheffler was so far ahead in the round in terms of just how far he was on the golf course compared to Koivunen, it made it seem closer than it was. And so long as Koivunen kind of kept it together, he was going to win. And that's exactly what happened. Not that he didn't have nervous moments. 14 was kind of nervous. You could tell he hit some nervous putts. He got too aggressive on a couple and then too conservative toward the end. But he figured out a way to dial it in, and he made those critical putts that were 2 to 5 feet that had to go in to keep things moving and not even open the door a little bit for Scheffler or anyone else for that matter to go and get him. So now we have a 21-year-old who is a PGA Tour winner. He does it in his third professional start, 13th career start on the PGA Tour. He's been in contention multiple times already, but as a professional went from MC to, I don't know, top 15, something like, you know, a $93,000 check to a $6 million check in three starts. This golf course really does kind of line up well for the way that he plays, which is, I think, in many ways, Scotty-like. Not as conservative as Scotty, but pretty similar in terms of mentality. You know, avoid making mistakes, playing aggressively, but aggressively conservative. You know, have targets that aren't outrageous, but go to them like you mean it. You know, that's what the greats really do. The all-time greats do this. They pick a relatively safe target, and they go hard at it. They don't go for the flag every time. They don't. It's not a firing squad kind of thing. Not that you can do that on this golf course, but you need to play smart golf over the long haul to win a lot of PGA Tour events. And Koivunen just properly mixed in being aggressive, particularly on Saturday when he shot 61, and then on Sunday when he shot, 66. So, you know, he shoots 127 on the weekend. So does Scotty Scheffler, by the way. They both shot the same weekend total, same 127. But the difference was in the first two rounds when Koivunen beat him by 2 and 1 strokes, respectively, and that was the cushion that ultimately was the difference. And Scotty Scheffler talked about that after the fact and said, look, you can't go in tournaments like this and play bad stretches of holes, you know, where you're basically just making pars and fighting for it. And he did that in the afternoon on Friday and on the front nine on Saturday. So that's where I lost the tournament. And to be fair, that I think that's a fair assessment. To his credit, though, Koivunen didn't buckle his knees. He didn't. It never really seemed like he was in that big of a, you know, was in trouble to lose this thing. Even though you could have framed it like, oh, well, Scheffler's getting closer. Yeah, but here come the easy holes. Here comes a par five. Here comes another par five. Here comes a short par four. Here comes a par five to close. Like, if he needed any of those, he probably could have taken care of it pretty easily. But instead, he was smart and kept the ball in front of him and didn't make big mistakes. And that's what you do with a big lead. You play smart golf and you get it into the house. You don't just try to rub it in everyone's face and then make the mistake that cost you the tournament. He didn't do that. So congratulations to Jackson Koivunen. He's now 70th in the FedEx Cup, so right inside the playoffs in three starts. He is 73rd, I believe, in the official world golf ranking is where he wound up. I think it was like 206 to 73, something like that. So big move for him there. He can only really stand to move up because he does have a little bit of a base of tournaments from playing on the PGA Tour as an amateur, as a collegiate player, and you do get points for those finishes, even though you're an amateur. And he has, you know, not a ton of starts, though. So basically every time he finishes well, he's going to move up pretty substantially. And that can happen, you know, with relative ease here down the stretch. I think that the concern for me, if anything, is now that he is a winner, right? He did what a lot of people expected him to do and placed pressure on him to do. Now he has to figure out how to be a superstar because that's where it's going. I mean, the response in social media to him winning was huge. You know, not superstar caliber, not like Rory, Scotty, Bryson, Tiger, Rom type levels, but very big for someone who a lot of people probably didn't know a couple weeks ago. And unless you're a golf geek and you follow all levels of golf somewhat religiously, this guy probably came out of nowhere to you. But, you know, a guy who won 3 individual SEC championships, went back to school, turned down a PGA Tour card for this whole season so that he could try to pursue a second national championship at Auburn, and then did it.
you know, the guy's accomplished a ton. This is his seventh win of the year individually. Seventh. Went six times in college, once in the pros. That's a great, great year. And he's going to be someone to reckon with. But he has to figure out, all right, now my life has changed, but I can't change that much with it. You know, he got to Detroit Golf Club one Monday morning for day one of getting ready for the Rocket Classic this week. I think that's a good sign. You know, he didn't show up late, you know, didn't have sunglasses on like a guy who drank all night, you know, stuff like that. He was back to work, and he knows he's got another step or two to take before he can really start knocking on the door of major championships, which obviously comes next year. A lot of people are going to get carried away about what he can do, and I think a lot of it is warranted, to be honest. You know, not saying he's going to win all the majors and he's going to be number one in the world next week. Like, don't, not like that. But I do think he can win majors in 2027. He can do it. He's got the game to do it. He has the length. He has the thing I really find most impressive about the way that he plays is he plays smart. He plays within himself, and he knows when he's not feeling right, like when he's not listening to what his game plan is. And he talked multiple times on Saturday about mental reset. That was a phrase he used a lot, mental reset. And just taking time to go, okay, absorb what's going on. What do I have to do to get where I want to be? And whether that's keep doing the same thing, whether it's something else entirely. I really, really like that. He has all the physical ability in the world. He can hit as far as you need to hit it to be successful in the PGA Tour and then some. And he has a great ability to grind things out when they need to be ground out. And if he can just maintain that way of thinking, that approach, which again is very Scheffler-like, maybe not as conservative as Scotty, but very Scheffler-like, then I think he's going to go very, very far. And he's going to do really well for himself. And this is kind of the modus operandi of all the greats, is figure out a way to avoid the big mistake, whether that's one side of the golf, you know, take away one side of the golf course. If you're going to miss, pick a side to miss. Miss left or right. A lot of guys choose to miss right these days. If you're going to kind of miss a target on a green. Don't miss it off the green. Don't get so aggressive that you fire to a flag three paces off the edge and then miss to the short side and you make a bogey. Miss on the fat side and give yourself a putt on birdie. Those types of things I think Jackson Quaven does very well and will continue to do very well. There's talk that he should be on the President's Cup team at Medina in September. You know, I can support that. He's not one of the 12 best players in the PGA Tour that's an American right now. But let's say he won one more time and, you know, did okay in the playoffs, finished top 50. Now you have my attention, right? If he finishes in the top 50, gets to the BMW Championship, gets some bonus money, I think you might want to consider putting him on the team. Depending on, you know, what the other kind of last three guys are looking like to make this team at that point. And that's, you know, a month from now. But we will see that pretty soon. I think you need to win a second time, I think, to be able to kind of take the gamble on a 21-year-old newly minted pro. But I get the sentiment behind it, and I like it. And that's a broader conversation about whether the President's Cup should really be seen as like a 25U or a 21U, you know, kind of U.S. team to get ready for bigger competitions like they do in soccer, you know, at the Olympic level and at FIFA level. But, you know, I can support it. I just don't think there's enough change in the attitude about the President's Cup to support it wholeheartedly. So I thought that was very interesting. And I think we'll continue to see more thoughts about that, the better, you know, if he keeps playing well. And then the more of a drumbeat there will be if he wins again. So that would be my kind of line in the sand. You win a second time, all right, man, get on there. Let's see what you can do. Right? I mean, no offense to like Russell Henley, who's great and a top 10 player in the world. But I would rather see Jackson Quaven kind of wail at it in Medina than him. No offense. and there are others that I would rather see left on the sideline in favor of people who've never really experienced this and maybe could be the future of the American side in the Ryder Cup as well. All right, let's get into a couple of updates about the PGA Tour's new schedule. So earlier in the week, the PGA Tour started unveiling who they, you know, a tournament that would be in the championship series starting in 2028. So they're starting to kind of lay the groundwork for these tournaments are in the championship series so that
there's kind of a groundswell, maybe kind of help some of the sponsors.

that are maybe on the fence, that whether they're going to stay in this kind of signature level or, you know, they need some new ones, right? They need about a handful of new ones to fill out this space. It's supposed to be 23 or 24 tournaments, including the majors, the players, the team event, and the playoffs, whatever the playoffs look like. So add those events together, right? You've got the majors and the players, that's five. Let's just say there's three FedEx Cup events. There may only be two, but let's say there's three. That's eight. A team event, nine, right? You've got nine of those events. You've got to account for somewhere between 14 to 15 tournaments that are going to be in the championship series. We don't know if all of the existing signature events are going to carry over and be that way, right? Like the Century is dead. That was a signature event, right? So you're down one already because the Century is now a regular event, at least insofar as we know. That can change, right? The Century could be the new start of the year at Torrey Pines, and that could be what it jumps up into. And I wouldn't be surprised if that press release comes out sooner than later because there's a contract with the PGA Tour through like 2031 for Century. However, we now know at least two of the championship series events. One is the Travelers Championship, which felt like it was kind of like a no-duh announcement and probably should have been shared in June in tournament week, you know, the week after the U.S. Open when it was played. I don't think anyone was shocked that the Travelers was going to be part of this. They are a huge supporter of the PGA Tour, an enormous sponsor. It really works for them. Andy Bassett and everyone at Travelers is really enamored with the PGA Tour, and they get a lot out of it. So, of course, they're going to be part of it. That's an easy one for them. But the second one was a new one. So this came out today. A company called Sompo, which is an insurance company, they are going to be a new championship series sponsor, and that's going to start in 2028. However, next season they will come on as a title sponsor of an event that will be played at Silverado Resort in Napa, California. So home to what's been all kinds of different names over the years. Fortinet, God knows how many. But they were all fall series events, you know, basically. But next year it will not be a fall series event. The Sompro, whatever it is going to be from July 26th to August 1st. So basically in this time slot next year. So this is the replacement for the Rocket Classic next year. And then in 2028, the PGA Tour says the event will become a championship series event and will relocate to a market TBD to be announced. So I think that's very interesting. They basically got Sompo to come in and say, all right, we'll be a sponsor. We'll learn for 1 year about what being a sponsor is all about. We'll do the replacement for the Rocket Classic, and then we'll move this to wherever we're going to move it. And there's really no... first of all, this is a Bermuda-based company, so who knows what market this is going to be. I don't think they're going to turn the Butterfield Bermuda Championship into a championship series event. But who knows? I don't think that's what the PGA Tour had in mind for the championship series, right? Brian Rolapp has talked repeatedly about wanting to get into major markets, get back into major markets that they've left or aren't at currently. So, you know, think about some of those. D.C., Philly, New York, Boston. You know, some of those come to mind immediately. Getting back to Chicago more regularly. Things like that. So we'll find out about that, I guess, later on. But the folks at the PGA Tour, so Dhruv Prasad, who is the chief commercial officer, said that Sompo came to them just a few weeks after they announced the changes. And, you know, basically that's kind of where it came together. And, you know, this is going to be a thing that's going to happen. Like, this is going to be the next wave of information from the tour. Between now and the tour championship and probably a lot of the tour championship, they're going to roll out some of these tournaments, right? Some new ones, right? Some existing ones. You know, there are questions about, does RBC want to continue as the Heritage sponsor and they want that to be a part of the championship series? What do they do with the Canadian Open? Because the Canadian Open is important, but do you go and spend that money on the Canadian Open to make sure that's a championship series event and you let someone else try to be the sponsor of the Heritage? I have no idea, but there are a lot of questions about that. And we'll see what happens. It'll be very, very interesting, but it,
at least in 2027, the Sampo.

championship, I assume, classic, whatever. It's going to have a 144-player field. You know, usual PGA Tour event this time of year. It'll basically be the Rocket Classic, not in Detroit. And it'll be one of those lead-in events to the FedEx Cup playoffs. Well, what they're calling the playoffs. So that also is something to consider because FedEx's contract is coming to an end, and it's not clear that they're going to remain the sponsor of the season-long race or what that's going to look like. That may be overhauled as well, and I think we'll learn more about that at the Tour Championship. So all of that, it seems to kind of starting to come together. Again, when Brian Rolapp said, you know, we've had sponsors coming to us to want to be a part of this since we've divulged this, and they've probably been sharing it privately for quite a while, although they've kind of put it out in the open more or less since March, you know, this two-track system, that they've got some people in the bag, and they're going to take their time and roll it out and make sure it works. And they did this week because this was their way of saying, we already replaced the Rocket Classic for next year. And then after that, we're not going to need the Rocket Classic because that's not going to be how the playoffs work. You know, this isn't going to be how it works anymore. So this is kind of a statement from the PGA Tour. Like, yeah, you might have been worried about how the future looks, but don't be. We've got this covered. And they're very deliberate about those kinds of announcements. They're good at that kind of thing. So get used to the name Sampo. That will be part of our lexicon here on the PGA Tour from a sponsor perspective for a while. So wanted to talk about that. Seems like it's coming together. I have a feeling that most of the existing signature events will roll over and become a championship series event. And then you've got to go figure out, apparently, well, you've lost Sentry. So you had eight. So if the existing eight come up, right, or existing eight sponsors, if they move around, now you've got nine. So now you've got to account for five or six more, I guess, to nail it all down. And I don't think it'll be particularly hard for them to do it because they've figured out how to do it. They're not dumb people at the PGA Tour. All right, that's going to do it for us today on the show. Quick shout out. Please check out, if you get a chance, some coffee golf this week. The AIG Women's Opens at Royal Lytham and St. Anne's. Final major of the year. So, you know, I think of major season as the four majors on the PGA Tour, you know, recognized by the PGA Tour, the five majors recognized by the LPGA, and the five majors recognized by the PGA Tour champions. I know they're not all the same, but, you know, they're called majors for a reason, and the players care about them an extra amount. So this is the 14th and final major of the year, and that'll be it. It should be a great tournament. Georgia Hall won here, was it 2018? The last time I was here. This is a kind of a tough venue to play well. It's kind of a slog. It's not my favorite venue in the open rotation, but it's going to be great golf. It's been a great major season. You've had two players win four majors between Nelly Korda in the first two and Haydon Ru in the second two. This is the rubber match. If one of them wins, that's probably going to determine what would be, you know, who would be considered the player of the year on the LPGA. Someone else could win entirely. There have been some players who are competing very well. Lottie Woad would be a home country favorite, of course. Miyu Yamashita, who won this tournament last year, has been playing great. There are a number of players to keep your eye on. So consider checking that out this week. I'm trying to toy with what I want to do with the future of the Golf News Net membership. And one of the benefits that I think that I can offer is doing this show for members and getting that out to them the day of, and then releasing it to everybody else like 2 days later or something like that. So I think that's going to be coming. I'm just kind of giving you a heads up about that. So if you want to get these shows, you know, we'll do them multiple times a week again, but do them just for members and you'll get them, you know, the day of, like the second it's done, as a private podcast, as opposed to something that's available for everybody. But just toying with those ideas and trying to think of ways to add value to our membership, because in all candor, that's kind of an important thing, right? For our business, my business, I guess, and trying to grow the membership for Golf News Net while providing value, not, you know, over promising stuff that can't be done because that would be insane, but stuff that I can do that I like doing that, you know, can offer some value, can offer some additional substance. So
thinking about taking some podcasts.

0: private. Also, thinking about an additional newsletter, and then reaction videos and stuff like that on social media. We have a Facebook membership that I have to kind of plan out. So maybe more reaction videos for those folks, more in-depth content for the website folks. There'll be more content that's available behind a paywall, basically, more written stuff that's behind a paywall. So we'll figure all that out. But, vast majority of everything that we do at Golf News Net is free. I mean, 99% of it is free. So kind of offering 1 to 2% of that content for some additional money with special insight, special care to it, I think will be worth it. All right, that's going to do it for us this week or this episode of the show. Appreciate you listening, and thanks for being patient as I figure out how to interior decorate my home and new office space, and hopefully you can see it all on camera very soon. Very excited about that. Consider subscribing to the show if you don't already. Yeah, you might be getting it later, sooner than later, but hopefully very enjoyable to listen to and kind of catch up on the world of golf. Consider subscribing to our YouTube channel where we're posting more and more stuff all the time and starting to see some nice growth there as well. I'm Ryan Balanch. Thank you for listening. We'll talk to you next time on 2 Off the
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2: The game doesn't end at the 18th hole. It simply changes scenery. Crafted for the enduring tradition of the links. 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
2: I don't know if I am going deaf or that music's not loud. But
3: I think you're going deaf because it kind of blitzed my ears.
4: Yeah, it's loud.
2: Yeah, episode 176 of the Real Life Carry podcast. Welcome back, folks.
3: Mm-hmm.
2: Welcome back, Zabo.
3: Thank you.
2: Yeah.
3: We're back. It's 176.
2: 176. This episode, which I'll give a little jingle, is sponsored by my good friend Concrete Ricky.
3: And his company.
2: His company's called Dean Vazoski.
3: Vazoski. Kind of like Zilikowski, who we I saw. He was in town. We'll talk about him in a future episode.
2: Times didn't work out.
3: Yeah.
2: But, yeah, we'll give Ricky a wee jingle. Thank you for your support.
3: Thank you, Ricky.
2: Podcast. What we got today is, Abel, kind of a special one.
3: Kind of a special one. It's a recap of my trip that I finally got to take. I'm going to give the background of the actual trip and how it came about, but I finally made my way to a very nice golf club back east in New Jersey by the name of Pine Valley. It was, we see the bag tags all the time, the guest tag, and it's like, you always, you remember your guest? What are you, bro? Like, you see the nice bag tag, and

0: Slipping in my first 15 loops back on it. It's like, found some way to mention Pine Valley. Oh, yeah, I played Pine Valley. Yeah. But yeah, you do that. It's interesting how that works.
1: Yeah, you're going to be that guy now. Yeah,
0: I am that guy, yeah.
1: It makes you very conscious of discussing good things that happen to you because sometimes nobody really cares. Nobody wants to hear.
0: True. There's a lot of truth to that, but it doesn't stop me from, you know, buying a lot of the merchandise, sporting it around town.
1: What we'd say is two weeks ago, we did the last one, and you weren't far off this trip, and you'd come in at 8 o'clock in the morning to my house rocking your new Pine Valley hat, and I just
0: and I think I had my polo on underneath and probably my jacket on top.
1: It was absolutely embarrassing.
0: I get why people do it though after going. I mean, it was it was amazing.
1: How did it start?
0: So it started, this is actually, we're bringing it way back to 2020. I mean, we're talking 6 years ago in the AT&T Pro-Am, one of the years that I won, you know, the second time
1: I won.
0: But anyway, so the first three rounds, you're paired with the same other pro and other amateur. In the first three rounds, we were paired with Jimmy Dunn, very famous, you know,
1: in the golf
0: amateur
1: industry.
0: In the golf world. People know who Jimmy Dunn is.
1: He's a member at 58 golf clubs.
0: Well, most importantly, he's a member. There's only like three or four guys that are members at, you know, Pine Valley, Seminole, Cypress, and Augusta. He's a member at all four. Anyway, so the guy who was caddy informed by him, a guy by the name of John Bannon, super character from New York, New Jersey, just an absolute, like, the typical New Jersey guy with a heavy accent. And so the first three rounds, you know, he's a member at Pine Valley, and he's caddying for Jimmy. Doesn't really know the golf course. He's just his buddy caddying for him. So I'm helping him out on the greens and stuff. Well, Jimmy ends up making the cut, and John goes, Zabo, he goes, I'm gonna bring you to PV. You let me know when you want to come.
1: Is that what the people that have played it call it? They call it PV.
0: It is true. And I was like, yeah, you're kind of in the know at that point. I'm like, yeah, PV, come in. He's like, yeah, you and a guest. He's like, I'm gonna bring you out. You know, I'm a man of my word. I'm gonna send you some. So he sent me a check. He's like, I don't want you to pay for anything. I'm gonna pay your airfare. Sent me a check for airfare and stuff. So this was it was 2020, I believe. Anyways, there was like a resurgence of COVID during the year. You had to quarantine for 2 weeks. He's like, because we had it all planned out in June or July, and he's like,
1: I think they had the COVID planned out as well, by the way.
0: Anyways, but so he's like, you can come, but you gotta like quarantine for like 2 weeks before and 2 weeks after. He's like, it's probably not gonna work. I'm like, all right. He's like, but I'm gonna get you there. Don't worry about it. So I am not, you know, we get these invites. You get them too. You get invites all the time. Whenever you're at my club, you know, call me, come. I'm not going to call him asking to play Pine Valley. So he had been out a few times over the next few years playing. And he's like, I haven't forgotten about you. And I caddied for him a handful of times. And he's like, I'm going to remember. Don't worry. He's like, I'm a man of my word. And then so this year in late May, so let me set the stage for this. The first 3 weeks of June, I'm out of town. Yep. I went to New York. I went to Rhode Island for my niece's graduation. I got back for a day, had the vote for the union. Then we drove to Vegas to see Kenny Chesney. This was all planned out.
1: Mm-hmm.
0: I was gone for like 3 weeks. And late May, John Bannon texts me. He says, hey, can you come 25th and 26th of June to play PV? So I didn't even... Yeah, maybe I did. I texted the wife real quick. I knew she was going to say, like, of course, you're not passing that up.
1: Yeah.
0: So I texted him back maybe 30 seconds later. I'm like, yes, I will be there. Count me in. He's like, all right, be here at 2:30 on this day. We'll play the short course. Then we'll play PV the next day. And
1: so tell me, two golf courses there?
0: One golf course. There's a short course. So there's a 13-hole short course that has they're pretty much all par threes, but they're par threes.
1: Oh, you'd love that, then.
0: Absolute heaven. Amazing. Like, I thought we'd be taking caddies and, like, prim and proper there, too. He's like, oh, no, we're taking carts, blast music, do whatever you want. So we took carts, and all of the holes are replicas of holes on the course, approaches to other holes. So some of them, there's, like, a fairway run-up, and they put tees in different shots just to show you approaches in different holes. Every single green is an exact replica to, like, the pitch and slope exactly to what you're going to see on course. So anyway, so I fly into Philly get there, stay. I flew in a day early because I was like, you know, flight's getting canceled and all this. I want to make sure I'm there.

0: there. So I was there, got there at 2 o'clock. You get to the gate there, and there's a guard at the gate. They're not just letting anybody in there. They're like, yeah, what are you here for? And I'm like, well, playing golf. Who you guest of? I said, John Bannon. He's like, all right, Mr. Szabo, follow this man up here, and you're staying in the Crump cabin up here, and drive up here. And so they have, next to the clubhouse, they have like this huge dormitory, because there's not a lot of local members. Most of the members are like national members, don't live close by. So they have big member guests and stuff. They stay in the dorms and stuff. And then the guests have, you know, they're foursome guests. They stay in these cabins, and they had these unbelievable cabins. These were newer cabins. We stayed in the Crump cabin, one main living area, four huge bedrooms, each had your own bathroom. I mean, it was as plush as plush could be.
1: Where does the name Crump?
0: So George Crump, who designed the golf course, every year they have the Crump Cup, which is like the great amateur tournament that I'll tell you some stories about the Crump Cup, but so a lot of like, it's a mid-am tournament. So they invite like really good ams to come play PB for a couple of days. You really enjoy that PB. But anyway, so we check in, and I don't know the other two, because he has two other guests. So great guys, Jared and Bobby, met them right away, checked in. They were just barrel laughs. You know, we had a lot of fun at the short course. And then we have, you know, it is, you know, it's not, I thought too, like out here at Cypress, it's pants only. Like, it's not pants only there. You can wear shorts, which you should in New Jersey when it's 95 degrees. So you could wear shorts. But we had dinner in the clubhouse, which suit and tie for dinner.
1: Mm-hmm. Did you have one?
0: I did. I actually, my mom passed away recently, but my
1: doubled up.
0: My brother had like a nice old suit that he had, and he's like, you know what, why don't you just take that home? And that's the one I wore. But anyway, so I did have a suit. Yes, yeah. Thank you very much. But you know, the clubhouse, the history in the clubhouse in that place, I mean, you can feel it when you walk in. It is historic, and the pro shop, like a lot of the prestigious, but it's a small pro shop, but very nice. And
1: when was it built?
0: Oh, that's a good question. I have a whole book. He actually John bought me a book on the whole course. I gotta read that book.
1: It's interesting that I think a lot of these kind of elite clubs now have a very, very similar feel to them, where it's more national, international members, and they'll have very, very few locals.
0: Yes, and actually that's not the way it was started, though. So he was explaining the way the course was started. There was a bunch of guys from Philly that would, you know, take the train into New York every day to work, and they were looking for a place to play in the winter because it was so snowy elsewhere, and they were driving by this plot of land, and they were like, hey, there's no snow ever here. Mm-hmm. Why don't we build a golf course here? And that's how they ended up building Pine Valley. Early 1900s, yeah. Let me look that up. But yeah, it was built in 1913, actually.
1: I was going to say, I bet you it's just before the First World War. Okay, and when you drive up to the course, is it kind of incognito? Is it just come up on you, or are you expecting? Is it really grandiose around the area? Or?
0: It's very incognito. Like, I didn't really have my bearings about me. There's very few homes there. There's like 10 or 11 homes.
1: There'll be it won't be signposted, I'm guessing.
0: No signposts. So when you get your cab and you leave your car there, and you have golf carts to get around the whole, so you take your golf cart to the driving range, which the driving range, probably the best driving range I've ever seen in my life. It's unbelievable. The greens, the fairway in the green, and there's like 20 greens out there in the fairway. It's like you're hitting into an actual green. Like, it's like they fix the pitch marks every day. It's hitting into true greens. I've never experienced a driving range like that. And we did that before we did the short course. The next day we just went out and
1: teed off. Do you
0: know what?
1: I've never, ever thought about that concept until you just mentioned it. All this time I've played golf, caddied, I never thought about that concept, having proper greens and actually practice with purpose, practice for what you're about to go and do. Because let's be honest, you'll gun it 153, okay, and you don't really know if it's going 53 or it's going 60 or it's over.
0: Correct, spinning
1: but
0: stuff.
1: Actually having that proper, that's brilliant.
0: It is brilliant.
1: 20 greens?
0: You know how I am with numbers. It could have been five, but there was a bunch. There was a lot of green. It was a very wide area, but yeah, it was amazing. And then he's talking to one of the guys, and he wanted to introduce one of the guests, Bobby Fox. He

0: introduced him to this guy, and he came back and he's like, yeah, that guy's played in like 15 USGA events. He's played in a bunch of British senior AMs. Like the membership there in the players, they're unbelievable. Buddy Marucci, who...
1: Oh, buddy.
0: Do you know Buddy Marucci?
1: Never heard of him.
0: He lost the USAM in 1995 at Newport in Rhode Island to Tiger Woods when he was like 43 years old. Okay. He's a very, very, he's an accomplished car dealer, you know, made a lot of money in car dealing and other business ventures, but really accomplished amateur. He's eagled every single hole at Pine Valley except one of them. And it was a par three. It was like, yeah, mm-hmm. He's eagled every single hole, which is insane once you get out and play that golf course to eagle. It's a stat like I've never seen before.
2: What's the restaurant like, food wise?
0: So yeah, I was just touching upon suit and tie for dinner. We mm-hmm. walk in, we get a little tour.
2: Chipotle,
0: a little better than Chipotle. They have the famous turtle soup, which never had turtle before until TV.
2: Oh, okay.
0: It was delicious, actually. Uh-huh. Delicious soup. And they so anyways, we sit down for dinner, and he starts ordering appetizers, and the waiter's like, well, you really want this? He's like, no. He's like, no, I'm gonna bring it. Trust me, you'll thank me later. So we brought this appetizer. I don't think there's any money. There's no money exchange chance at the time. You just walk away and you, mm-hmm. you leave. But anyway, so we're sitting there having a dinner, and another member comes up and starts talking to John, and his back's to me, and he's looking at John, and he's like, hey, John, are we playing next week? And he's like, yeah, we're all lined up. And John goes, I want you to introduce you to my guest. This is Jared. This is Bobby. This is Mike right here. And I look back at him. I'm like, hey, Duke, good to see you. He's like, huh? I'm like, Duke, I've caddied for you like 10 times before. He's like, Zappo. He's like, you got to be kidding me. He's like, what are you doing here? So, and you know him very well. He's like, how's G doing? Yeah. It's crazy just how small, like we've always said, the golf world is very small. And I look at him, and then he's like, the next day, we see him out on the course, and he pulls out his phone. He has a picture of him and I together. He's like, you know who we sent this picture to? We sent it to John right here. I'm like, yeah, we did, because we figured out the connection that we both knew. But it was pretty crazy. There was only one dude that came up to us all dinner, and it was a guy I happened to know.
1: Oh, it's funny how that works.
0: So we have dinner, go back to
1: the... Did you have a steak?
0: I did have a steak, actually. Yeah.
1: Any good?
0: It was very good. Uh-huh. And the turtle soup, by the way.
1: Do they have prices on the menu or no?
0: No, I don't think, no.
1: Right.
0: No, it's an interesting setup. And then I went up to the locker room upstairs, kind of an old school locker room, and there was like these old school like phone booths, and they looked like they had dial up phones, and I was like, what is this about? And I didn't know till the next day when we had lunch. The other guy needed to use his phone, and John's like, well, you can't use your phone. You got to go up to the phone booth. So if you have a cell phone, you can go up to the phone booth upstairs.
1: Oh, okay.
0: Didn't even think to ever whip out my phone in the clubhouse. But so there's like four cottages side by side. They all can use this putting green. It's massive putting green. It stays lit to like 11:30 at night. So I was putting to like 11:30 at night. It was incredible.
1: Surreal.
0: It was surreal. So you wake up the next day. And we're going to play PV. He's like, you want to get some breakfast? You love PV, don't you? So we went and got breakfast. They had, you know, omelet station and all that.
1: Mm-hmm.
0: I'm supposed to pour that day. So I don't know if you get one of the rain suits we
1: I
0: got
1: did.
0: Here? So
1: I did.
0: The rain
1: still
0: suits,
1: in the wrapper.
0: The rain suits out here. So we got nice new shout out to Galvin Green. Mm-hmm. Fantastic
1: Make
0: rain
1: the
0: suits.
1: Best stuff,
0: they, it's unreal. And they so the rain suits came in, but they came in and they didn't like have them sized or anything. So shout out to caddy manager Rich, too, because I went up and I told him about the trip. I was like, man, I see the forecast is supposed to pour. I don't have a good set of golf rain gear. I have mm-hmm. my Helly Hansen stuff that's not meant for golf. You can't
1: couldn't wear
0: that at PV.
1: Yeah, the rain gear, he looks like he's a fisherman from the North Sea.
0: It is true.
1: Wears the welly boots, the big rubber boots. Whenever I see you wearing that stuff, I think you're going to smell a fish.
0: Yeah, it's not really meant for golf. It's meant more for the, it's meant more for fishing and just like caddying in general. It's really good. But anyway, so it's supposed to pour. I tell Rich, I was like, hey, man. He's like, well, the sides are all scattered. And he's like, I tell you what, don't tell anybody I'm letting you do this, but you can go through.
1: Well, everyone knows now.
0: Yeah. Well, everybody's got their gear now, but he's like, go through the boxes, find your size. Well, there's not many guys out there that have size 30 waist and 32 length. So it took me a good hour to go through the boxes, found the one pair that had my size on it, got my rain gear. Thank God I had. So the first round, we went out, and it didn't really rain at all. Sorry, caddy, Tim. I threw the rain gear in the bag, but he understood. It didn't rain at all. Bobby was... He's like a plus two or plus three. He was the other guest, and he wanted to play the tips. And John was like, Zabba, why don't you go back and play the tips? And I'm like, I don't want to play the tips. Like, I want to enjoy myself. Ridiculously hard golf course.
1: Do you think Bob was intimidated by your short game? Or did he know about your reputation before turning up?
0: Well, funny you mentioned that, because Bob was very impressed with the short game, as were the other two gentlemen and the other two caddies with my chipping and putting, which we'll get to shortly. But yes, it was
1: were the caddies doing singles or double bagging?
0: So yeah, before it went, Bobby wanted to play the tips, and John was like, why don't you go back there with him and play the tips? I said, you know what, I'll do it. Yeah, I haven't my last round of golf before this, mind you, this is June 26th. My last round of golf previous was July 31st of last year. My last round of golf, I do chip and putt. I hit balls. I practice all the time, but I hardly ever play. So my expectations weren't super high as far as scoring. I knew I could still hit the ball because I practice all the time. But the rating from the tips is 76.6. The slope is 155. I'm a 4.4 index. A 4.4 index from the tips there is a 13 course handicap. If you're a plus 5, you're a 0 there. A 2.2 to a 2.8 is a 10 handicap. Just to give you an idea of how hard it is from the back tees. It is ridiculously hard. It is over 7,000 yards, which is not very long. Like, it's 7,000 and change, but it's a par 70.
1: Yeah.
0: It is a hard golf course. And I told you, and you kind of laughed when I told you, I said, I played really well. I shot 83, and I was very, very happy. I was probably the first time in 20 years I've been happy with an 83. 80s. And I was like, wow, I hit the ball great, played really well. It was incredible.
1: What would you say about the course? Are there tee markers out?
0: There are. There's only three sets of tees.
1: Mm-hmm.
0: Yeah, it's pretty nondescript. Some of them you probably would have missed if I didn't have. You know, Bobby had played there before, but so he was kind of leading the way back to the tee boxes because the caddies are almost always out in front.
1: Lots of trees,
0: lots of shoots from the back tee. Tom Fazio redid added a bunch of tee boxes, I guess like 13 or so years ago. He added a bunch of tee boxes. There were some crazy tee boxes back there, like some carries to fairways. I was like, wow. Like, and I hit, there was a lot of 510, 530 yard par fours. So I was hitting, and I took out the driver. I got a mini driver like 2 months ago, and it's been like a conversation piece in the couple of rounds I've played. It was, I love the thing. I hit it pretty straight and probably as far as my driver, and I can hit it off the deck. So a lot of times I'm hitting that thing twice into par fours. I mean, it was a beast. A
1: lot of pine trees, I'm guessing, then. So they're all pines.
0: Mm-hmm.
1: And the valley, where does that part come from?
0: I mean, it's the whole thing's in kind of a little valley.
1: Yeah.
0: But it's, I mean, the bunkering's incredible. The elevation change is incredible. There's just a mystique about the place. Every hole is its own hole. You're not on top of anything. And it's just... It really blows you away. And we're halfway through the first round, and Bobby's like, man, wish I started off better. Score's kind of ruined. He was struggling early, and he's like, man, it's just a bummer. I wish I had. And John goes, well, just play better this afternoon when we rerun. I'm like, what? I'm like, huh? What, we're playing twice? What? Huh? I didn't realize that was an option. Like, we could play. I played 36 at PV that day. We went in for lunch. I had a nice Philly cheesesteak, another turtle soup. Went back out the second round. Good thing I had the rain gear because it poured, and I played much, much worse. Didn't even really keep score, to be honest with you, because it was pouring. I mean, it was a shit show. And I played the forward tees with the member, which was a lot of fun. I mean, we had so much fun in the rain. There's They have a lot of famous famous shots, famous holes. The one of the biggest ones, the devil's asshole, this bunker on the 10th hole, the devil's asshole. And I hit it in the devil's asshole. And then I got it out of the devil's asshole. Yeah. It was pretty good. And
1: so all the Chipotle you eat, you know, I mean, lots of practice.
0: Yeah, I know the devil's asshole. And John actually videoed the shot. I have it on video, me hitting it out of the devil's asshole. Got it on the green.
1: And big, huge bunkers or?
0: Yeah, big, huge bunker. Another fascinating thing to me is, so you're going to love this, especially at being a caddy. There's no rakes in the bunkers. You don't rake the bunkers. And they're true bunkers. They rake them early in the, hopefully have an early tee time. There are no rakes, and there's bunkers everywhere. There's no rakes. They don't rake the bunkers.
1: I'd love to know the logic behind that.
0: Yeah, I don't know. But
1: big greens. I'm picturing big, huge greens.
0: Yeah, mixture of both. And they're tricky. I had different caddies both times. Great caddies.
1: Yeah.
0: Great caddies. And it was probably the best golf experience of my life.
1: Yeah, yeah.
0: And John was great, a great host, told lots of stories. He was hosting our boy Pulte, like the day after. He and Poulter came by the day after, and they right before, I guess, the men's senior US Open was in the area. And okay. they mentioned that on the broadcast, actually. They mentioned John Bannon was hosting Ian at Pine Valley. I think he shot like 66 or something like that. Never seen the course before.
1: Interesting.
0: And I was told actually a story. The caddies were telling me this. There's I'm not sure if he's a member or guest of member, but this guy is a heavy investor in this tech company that I'm not going to mention, but he's like number two or three at it. And he tells all the caddies in the group, anybody in the group gets a hole in one, the caddies get $100,000 cash. And so ends up happening. The caddy that I had got the $100,000. I was like, well, how does he send it to you? He said, well, he wired me the money. Oh man. I'm like, you got to claim that on taxes. He goes, no. He paid the taxes. He took the tax hit, gave it to me free and clear. Gave it to him free and clear. So John says, yeah, happened 3 years ago. Same guy in the AT&T, was playing in the AT&T, hole in one. John texted him, said, hey, how did it work with the caddy? Did the caddy get $100,000? And the guy goes, great day for golf.
1: Wow.
0: Yes, paid the caddy the $100,000.
1: That's insane.
0: Pretty crazy.
1: So best experience, golf experience of your life. Best golf course you've ever played?
0: I'd say hands down. And you know, we're blessed to be out here where we are. We have courses like Pebble, Spyglass, Cypress. I mean, amazing golf courses. Cypress, I mean, it's incredible. But Pine Valley, there's no ocean in sight. But my God, I mean, there's just something about the place.
1: Many guys out playing that day, or was it pretty empty?
0: There was quite a few. There was quite a few. I mean, we saw Duke, our boy Duke, was out there. We saw him on the course a couple of times. I think he played 36 that day, too. I think a lot of those people, that's what they do when they bring this. They play 36.
1: Nothing else to do.
0: And they're there. A lot of the members stay there for like a couple weeks and bring in different sets of guests, and they play their guest rounds. And it's pretty awesome, though. I mean, it's an incredible place.
1: Mm-hmm. I've had a few experiences the last few years where you go onto the property and you really can't leave. So you're taking the restaurants, the bars, the putting green, the golf course. It's just the cabins, just next level.
0: Yeah, I had no desire to leave property. Yeah. Once I got on, I was like, yeah, I'm good. I'll stay here as long as you'll have me, really.
1: I'll be here till the winter.
0: Yeah, incredible.
1: Fantastic. Well, congratulations, and I'm sure I'll have my PV hat that you no doubt bought me in the pro shop.
0: Oh, we didn't even talk about that, the pro shop experience.
1: How much that cost you?
0: Ooh, it was steep. It was steep. It was four figures. I mean, it wasn't more than four figures, but yeah, it was. We get in there, and it's like, I'll take one of these, couple of these. Like, you have to get it, and then. John bought me the history of Pine Valley. That is a very thick book, and I got to appreciate that, John.
1: Lots of pictures.
0: Good book for you. Lots of pictures. Yeah,
1: a lot of pictures in the course. Use the phones out there.
0: Yeah, you actually can. They you know, they don't want you calling people, but I definitely took some pictures. I got some pictures. Yeah,
1: I'll have a look at those later. Now we're going to move on to a little message from our episode sponsor, and we'll be back with mailbag questions and some shoutouts. 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
0: 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And if you have any questions, feedback, suggestions. Just email that as well.
1: Yeah. All that good stuff.
0: All that good stuff. I got a lot of stuff written down. We'll get another one knocked out because there's actually something called the caddy dilemma that I want to talk about. It's about cheating pros and stuff. A friend of mine, I was having a chat and then I wrote down all the different things that we deal with. We've mentioned it before, but we actually have. I'll give you some sort of a remit and we'll actually plan it properly. Exactly, because there's some really good stuff about skins games and,
1: oh boy,
0: you know, mulligans and so. And I know we've got certain things to talk about with that. However, one thing I forgot the last time when we had questions.
1: Okay. Ah, here it is.
0: Sweet. We've got a tunage in the background.
1: Yes,
0: so, here we go.
1: Love that.
0: Question time for the boys. The recent two-stroke penalty for Bryson DeChambeau at the Open was probably the biggest talking point of the week.
1: Oh, boy.
0: Do you guys think the penalty was justified, or was Bryson singled out by the rules officials and the media? And that's from a Joey Nichols, and he is in a town called Leander. You know what state that is?
1: That's in a state in the United States? Yeah. Leander.
0: Yeah.
1: Gotta be in Louisiana.
0: Texas. So... yes, two-stroke penalty of Bryson DeChambeau at the Open. And, yeah, certain members of the media were in favour of him and some weren't. And the usual suspects.
1: Yeah. How can you argue that it was a bad penalty? Of course it's a penalty. Look what he was doing. He was trampling it down. It was, come on. Come on. What are you, stupid?
0: It's amazing how often you see that kind of thing, though.
1: Yeah, but if it's as blatant as that, come on.
0: I mean, Wyndon Clark's, that's even more blatant.
1: Which
0: standing
1: one was that?
0: The rough, I think he was at the US Open.
1: Yeah, that is true. You can't have it one way for one and another way for another. You got to be consistent across the board. But in this situation, clearly he was in the wrong. Yeah, two-stroke penalty, and then to hold the field hostage by saying, oh, I'll just withdraw from the tournament and I won't play. Like, all right, don't play then. Who cares? Idiot.
0: I don't know. I think his treatment in the media, especially by the guy in the Golf Channel, the Irish one, and then Shambly.
1: Yeah,
0: they kind of helped themselves. They were licking their lips.
1: Bryson, he flipped the script on his personality because Phil told him this is what you have to do. Look, I'm a douche too, but you know, you play to the crowd and everybody's gonna, they're gonna like you, and that's what he's done, and people's like him. But you know, your true colors come out sometimes, and they came out in that rules incident. Did you see he wanted to call the president of the United States? He's like, get Trump on the line, he'll save me. Like, come on, dude.
0: That could have been a bit of tongue-in-cheek, let's be honest. You know, but I don't know, I think if you're gonna punish him, There's rules for certain guys and rules for others, and I can think of several. Like, there was one with McIlroy at the US Open down in LA a couple of years ago. Ball was kind of plugged in the face of a bunker.
1: Mm-hmm.
0: The TV stopped showing the footage. They don't do a close up.
1: Yeah,
0: there was a lady official, and I felt as if I was like, I think he got the rub of the green right there.
1: Yeah. How about the one with Scotty Scheffler in the same tournament? Oh, yeah, he hit it over. He wasn't, well, it should have been out of bounds. He hit it over like a drink
0: tent.
1: Yeah, something like that. And
0: hospitality tent.
1: They said, well, they clearly saw it go in there. They know it was in.

0: in there, so they're just going to give him a free drop. No, no, no, no. You yep. find the ball, and if you don't find the ball, that's a lost ball, and you go replay it. You don't get to drop on line of sight because you would have had relief. You didn't find the ball.
1: Yeah. Jordan ridiculous. Spieth, when he won over Matt Kuchar, he took 27 minutes to play one shot because of where they were going to drop it in similar circumstances. But, clearly.
0: Got to be the same for everybody. If you lose a ball, though, you don't get a free draw. I love you, Scotty, but sorry. I mean, you lost the ball.
1: Yeah. The amounts of money they're playing for, they'll do anything, though, won't they?
0: Yeah. So,
1: loving your podcast from sunny England.
2: England.
1: The recent stories about Phil Mickelson's private life don't paint him in a very good light. Tell you
0: Philly.
1: What, understatement. Have you guys heard much on the inside about Mickelson's character, and what do you think about the latest allegations? That's from Brownie, and he's in Winsford, and that's in Cheshire. So there you go. From the inside, yeah. First time I ever heard Mickelson in a bad light was probably about 20 years ago.
0: It's literally the worst kept secret on Twitter. Everybody has always known. Like, he's a lot of these guys are like that and do that frequently.
1: Absolutely.
0: Like
1: filth. People,
0: yes. I mean, Arnold Palmer, who was married to his wife, I mean, he was clearly known for doing that many, many years. There's many guys on tour. It's not talked about a lot, you know, the guy, the perceived gentleman out there are not talked about in that light until, you know, it really comes until you start giving your cell phone to a cart boy to drive around on the golf course.
1: Well, I know a member at that club in San Diego.
0: Mm-hmm.
1: And he told me about that story, at least 2 to 3 years ago. I knew about the key card with Pat Perez.
0: Oh,
1: I think you were there when someone told us that story.
0: Yeah.
1: Apparently he just threw his card down and said, see you upstairs.
0: Mm. Yeah, to Mrs. Perez.
1: You know, it's not like Phil's Brad Pitt either. You know what I mean? Anyway.
0: Yeah, and Mrs. Perez was pretty forthright with what exactly happened when it came out a bit. She was like, I'll tell you the story.
1: What I'll tell you, though, is this. Isn't it interesting that these stories that have been out there for a long time surfaced their head when a certain Tiger Woods was getting out of rehab?
0: Yeah. So, distract the crowd.
1: I once carried for an editor of a big tabloid newspaper who told me that what will happen is, say someone's a C-lister. He says he'll take photos of him if he was caught smoking ganja or something.
0: Mm-hmm.
1: And they put it in the drawer. And if the guy makes it successful, all of a sudden, this is what we found from 7 years ago. Because it's about selling copies, etc. It's about creating some buzz. And tactically, the media will use these things
0: 100%
1: to protect one of their own. So I would think that's a little like your waterproofs fishy. So we have a Troy X. He's from Massachusetts. I've been playing golf with one of my buddies since we were in high school. He always tapes up his fingers.
0: He's that guy.
1: It really annoys me, and I give him a hard time about it. Have you boys ever encountered golfers who tape up their fingers, or am I being petty about it?
0: Troy X, it annoys me too. Why? Why? You don't need to tape up your fingers.
1: What, you need to man up.
0: Did it say what his buddy's name is?
1: No, it doesn't mention that.
0: Well, Troy, tell your buddy to stop taping his fingers. He's doing it just because he thinks he looks cool.
1: Did I ever tell you the guy I carried for, and he had about 12 rolls of tape? And his bag was super heavy. Mm-hmm. And I taped all his gloves together.
0: Yes, you did. Yeah.
1: He ended up wearing two gloves. Tommy two gloves.
0: So I'm like, had lead tape on the back of his gloves too.
1: Why do we even have this? Yeah. See, all the time, I never thought about it in this light. But maybe the guys need to play more golf so that certain... I know that part of my fingers, Abel, I'll sometimes put a plaster on it, or you guys call it a Band-Aid. And I'll...
0: Because
1: if I play 4 days in a row, it's red raw. So you
0: need to adjust your grip a little bit there, buddy.
1: Well, it's a strong right hand. That's all I'll give you. And a strong left hand. So yeah, I'd say just keep on giving them a hard time.
0: Yes.
1: That's what friends from high school do. So
0: true.
1: G'day, mates. In the last month, Charlie Hull and Monty have questioned pace of play and calling for much stricter penalties. for the slow play antics. Do you two agree, or are the amounts of money pros are playing for justifying the time spent? Love your podcast. Keep up the good work. That's Steve Upson, and he's the in the Gulf Coast in Australia.
0: You know, I think one of the greatest things about Ryan Fox winning the Open Championship was how exposed his pace of play is and how fast he plays and pulls the trigger. The memes and the videos of him after, I didn't realize how fast he plays. It's incredible to watch him. That is how you're supposed to play golf, folks. You step up and hit the damn ball.
1: Hit shot.
0: Yeah. Like he said, he's like, you're in between one or two clubs. Once you decide the club you're hitting, go with it, step into the ball, and swing the damn club. You know exactly how hard you think you need to hit it. If you get it near the green, or even for most of you, make contact, you've done well. Just two or three practice swings, waggling over the ball for 15 seconds is not going to change things.
1: Yeah, wiggle waggle. Did you see the video where they put Cantlay playing, hitting one drive?
0: I did see that.
1: And then how many times would Fox, six shots Fox hits in the time Cantlay takes for one?
0: It's unbelievable.
1: Now, he does mention the money the pros are playing for. Well, I don't think you punish them by money, by giving them fines. You punish them with strokes.
0: Yeah.
1: And you need a shot clock. Knowing golf, it'll probably be like a 15-minute shot clock. But
0: I think that was one of the greatest changes in the game of baseball, the shot clock for the pitches. I mean, it makes the game move a little faster, and it makes it more enjoyable for everybody, players, fans included. I think the same thing could be instituted in golf. Once you get to your ball, you have a minute to hit your shot, you know?
1: Mm-hmm.
0: A minute should be plenty. Once you get your yardage and you stand over the ball, we need to figure out something because it's gotten ridiculous.
1: That's the worst.
0: Yeah, your aim pointing and it's ridiculous.
1: Guys getting on their front like Spider-Man. Yeah. What are you doing? Really? What are you going to see?
0: Exactly.
1: That's a joke. So yes, no, we would definitely agree. I heard a story about Charlie Hull this past week. Some guys played in a pro-am. One guy was with her, absolutely loved her. And one of them told me the year before he'd Nelly Korda, and she was awful.
0: Really?
1: Yeah.
0: That's surprising.
1: Horrible.
0: Well, you just never know until you actually get out there and play with them.
1: Yeah, this lad said that the boy who had him had her. He's a big player in some, I don't know what business it is, but I can't remember, but he said he chastised her.
0: Nice.
1: Yeah. How about timing for that, Zabo?
0: Wow. Is that the last question?
1: That is the last question, but no, it's not. One more.
0: Okay.
1: I live in the UK and really enjoy the Sky Sports coverage of the majors.
0: Talking to you, Beamer. Love you.
1: All until Sir Dick Faldo rears his extra large head.
0: Oh, boy.
1: I knew he retired from CBS Golf in the States, but why can't he just disappear? Do you agree? That's Tony Benjamin in Dorset.
0: Well, he's got a little of Chamblee in him, doesn't he? He doesn't know when to shut it down. Same thing. I thought he was retired, right? And what happened?
1: I used to quite like him in CBS over here. I did quite like him, and because he was less opinionated, or he stuck more to the facts of what was going on. He gave his insight as a six-time major champion would, I've won a lot of tournaments. He did have good insight. He seems way more opinionated now.
0: Yeah.
1: And it's like the old man in the room that's like,
0: He's got nothing to lose now. He's like, I don't really care. What are you going to do, fire me?
1: My understanding is the producer at Sky Sports really likes him, so that's how he gets the job.
0: Oh, Beamer's probably listening right now, like losing his mind. Cause he called me a couple months ago. He's like, sometimes you guys are talking, I just want to jump in there. Like, what are you talking about? Like, he loves it.
1: He wants a live call-in. Yeah. So
0: he does want a live call-in. Love you, Beamer.
1: But you see, I watch a lot of Sky Sports over here.
0: Mm-hmm.
1: You know, technology is a wonderful thing, Michael.
0: Mm-hmm.
1: And I do much prefer their coverage. I like listening to Cole Tarty. Talks a good game. Beamer's brilliant.
0: He is brilliant.
1: Laura Davies, kind of a bit dull. And then Sir Dick, Ewan Murray

0: to me is the voice of golf. It's just incredible. Yeah. You know, his manner and everything is just fantastic. So, but no, I totally agree. I think, because I thought he would just come in. I think he's part of the team. Like, he's taking shifts with it. Whereas a few years ago, he just, oh, here he is. Look, we'll just welcome him in. And yeah, he would come in and do a wee half hour cameo and then ta-ta. And it's true. He does have an extra large head. It looks like he's got two brains. Massive. So there we go. All questions, podcast at glorifieddonkey.com or on social media. Thank you very much. Shout outs. A couple of different things here. John Donnelly of the Donnelly brothers. Sorry, the Donnelly sisters. And this is from a while ago because I missed it. Great pod, guys. Except for the part where you looped in lab putters with iron covers.
1: Oh, Johnny.
0: So rude. Yes. Hashtag Lab Nation. I don't think we're harsh enough. I don't, you know, that was, remember when he says, what's more embarrassing? That was a brilliant question. How would you rank
1: them? I remember it well. It's, and I'm still going with Melbourne clothing, but yes.
0: They are just,
1: I don't think the lab's that, I'm not like, I don't mind a lab putter. I'm getting the blank stare.
0: Wow.
1: Yeah, the lab putters, there's certain people we caddy for that it truly helps.
0: A pool cue would help them. No, a walking stick would help them. Listen, the whole of putters technology is just getting out of control with all these.
1: Well, the zero torque technology is very, very good for the guys that we caddy for. The ability, it diminishes their ability to pull or push putts, which is for us everything.
0: Okay, well. Hashtag Lab Nation, there's your latest subscriber there, John. Hope you and your sisters are good. Next one, David Heller. He sent me a message not long ago. He's started check out this website, shortgrass72.com. So short, as in Michael is short. Grass, lots of caddies smoke a lot of grass. And 72, the number.
1: There you go.
0: .com. He's selling some products, some hats. It's a new kind of venture. Their goal is to give back to local communities for kids golf.
1: Awesome.
0: Good goal. So he contacted me and he wrote out this whole kind of spiel and I'm like, nah, I'm not saying all that. I'll just keep it nice and quick. But I do believe I was caddying with David was in the group and it was my last ever loop with a schnauzer.
1: Oh, wow.
0: It wasn't David. No, he goes as DH, but it was his mate who had, a Scandinavian name, and he made a hole-in-one at 12 at the big course.
1: Nice.
0: At 12, think about that. But you've never seen one there?
1: I have not, no, never.
0: I tell people this story quite often because I think at the time it was about a 210, 215 mm-hmm. into wind. It's probably playing 225, 230.
1: Yeah.
0: It was, the guy hits a 4-iron, absolutely knocks it right at the middle of the club. Pins the cut on the right.
1: So you could see it go in.
0: Bounce, bounce, bounce, rolls
1: Dang.
0: In. Everyone goes bananas, walks off the tee, says he caught it one groove just a bit low, and we're like, oh, man, you need to leave.
1: Toughest 17th handicap hole in America.
0: Yeah, and then we actually got a big long one here from Michael Barr, who's also in Australia, but I'm going to knock that into the next one because that's quite amusing. It's quite long, though. Last shout-out is a DJ Badley. I met him at the Wii course 6 months ago, and he's been listening to the podcast for the last 6 months, maybe it's 4 months, I can't exactly put my finger on it. However, he loves it. He was making his way back, then he's moving his way forward. He did ask me, and this was interesting, he asked me, do you know this caddy by such and such a name? I went, okay, yeah, I do know him. He says, I met him last night, he was meant to be working for me today. And I was like, well, that's kind of impossible because he was fired from here about 6 years ago.
1: What?
0: And he goes, well, I says, are you sure? It was, yeah. And he sent me a photo of his card. And I'm going to show you the card after the episode. But this lad's still going around cutting about Monterey area, handing out business cards in the pubs to golfers saying he'll caddy for them, but he doesn't actually work at the resort anymore.
1: Is he
0: mentally ill? I think he probably is, Michael, yes.
1: Is he not American originally?
0: No, he's definitely Yank.
1: Oh, really?
0: No, he's from here. I'll share the name. You may or may not remember him, but...
1: Oh, I'm sure I'll remember him.
0: Oh, it's classic. He's and as I say, he sent me the card.
1: Wow.
0: And I thought, that's a great story for any book, any podcast.
1: That's pretty priceless, yeah.

0: the balls in that.
1: He's meant to be caddying for me, but yeah, he doesn't really caddy here.
0: Yeah, he was meant to be caddying for me today, and I was like, oh, really? Oh, okay, because it's funny. He hasn't worked here in 5 or 6 years.
1: Wow, that's interesting.
0: So, there you go. One last thing for me, just for a wee bit of fun. You mentioned something earlier on about you and the numbers.
1: Oh, boy.
0: Zabo and I were at this meeting for our current situation at the caddying, right? God. And it was a Q&A.
1: It was a Q&A.
0: You know, a bunch of caddies in a room asking stupid questions. But it's like, if you just read that piece of paper you were given, that has most of the answers to all the questions that you just all asked. One guy gets up and he makes a point and he says, you know, 70-80%, you know, and he starts plucking numbers, and straight away his Abu's sitting up the front facing us. I just look, next thing there's 3 or 4 texts, we're dying with laughter because it was like the percentage game.
1: He just threw out some percentages out of thin air. He's like 70-80% of this, and I was like, oh boy,
0: that was absolutely tremendous. That was really, really funny, wasn't it?
1: It was funny.
0: I'm like, all of a sudden I perked up because, you know, those kind of things can drag on a little bit. And
1: yes, that was.
0: As I say, like, one guy asks a question and then 2 minutes later, the same question is asked.
1: Oh, God. Yeah.
0: Aye. So who you got to shout out, Zabo?
1: Well, I definitely got to shout
0: out. All the staff at PV.
1: Everybody at PV. My whole crew at PV, I got to shout out. I got to shout out Bobby Fox, who I play with, if you're looking for a CPA in the Jupiter, Florida area.
0: Hey, Bobby.
1: Give Bobby a shout. Yeah. Jared Augustine also played with him. He was another guest. Look, check out the People's League on YouTube. It's a golf. Actually, maybe we should get on there and maybe play. They're looking like golf influencers, people in the golf space.
0: I can't even influence myself.
1: Yeah, he has. So there's like ownerships of these teams. People own them and they play like 6-7 tournaments a year. But check them out on YouTube, the People's League.
0: Okay.
1: Really good. And I also, most importantly, got to shout out the man who brought me, John Bannon. Thank you so much. Best golf trip of my life. Incredible. You are truly a man of your word and much, much appreciated.
0: Top lad, John.
1: Amazing.
0: I just need to finish, actually. We've mentioned in the past that sometimes we get some criticism from people saying that we sound negative or, you know, like people have to understand that the stories are created because you have to be either spectrum of good or bad.
1: Yeah, who says we're negative?
0: Oh, I remember there was a review left and it said that I was like the most negative person in the world, which is kind of ridiculous.
1: Do you watch the news? What do you see on the news? It's not good news if it's all just sunshine and rainbows.
0: Yeah, but it's like sometimes people can say we're critical of the golfers or stuff like that.
1: Of course.
0: Right, okay, but settle down. But I would like to say over the last couple of weeks, I've had some of the best loops, both resort and club.
1: Mm-hmm.
0: And especially at the club, because you go in there with this, you know, preconception of what it's going to be like. I had one the other day, it was absolute gold. It was one of those, I swear to God, by the time we get done in 18, I was like, I could do another 9.
1: Felt good.
0: It was really, really, you know, the 4 players were wonderful. And
1: most days when I'm quote unquote working, it doesn't feel like work to me. I mean, yeah, a lot of them drag on and they're terrible, but most days when I walk off 18, it doesn't feel like I've worked.
0: That's brilliant.
1: It's awful. It's horrendous.
0: That's too funny. Right. Well, thank you again for your time, Zabo. I'm glad you're back.
1: Welcome.
0: I'm glad you had a great time because you need to play more golf.
1: I do. That's a fact. And actually, we got another episode to do here shortly because this was all about PV. But next one, we're going to get back. I guess some good caddy stories coming up.
0: I'll get stories about Vietnam, Cambodia, Lab Nation. Massive thank you to Concrete Ricky and Dean Vizoski. Thanks for sponsoring. Thank you to you, Zabo. We'll see you again. We'll be back in 2 weeks' time for another episode. We will be better at this. Mm-hmm. It's been busy. It's been a busy year so far. And finally, you know, episode 176, there's another 175 out there. If you're new, get back, listen to the old catalogue. Get following us on the social media, YouTube, etc. But until the next time, get out, enjoy your golf, but more importantly,
1: keep it humble.

0: So Nick here. 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
5: What is optimal? Today, I'm here with Harrison Arnold. We're going to talk about what is optimal in a second swing fit. Well, for any golfer, but especially in a second swing fitting. We've also got golf to discuss from the weekend, the Rocket Classic and the Women's AIG Open. Really good finish in that event. Turned out to be a really exciting one down the stretch. So a lot of golf to cover and some club fitting to cover in this episode of Second Swing Thoughts. Hey, golfers, and welcome into another episode of Second Swing Thoughts. Harrison Arnold joining me for an exciting weekend of golf that we can break down here, and especially across the pond, Harrison. Mm-hmm. We had the Women's Open that it played difficult, played tough, but in the end, it was kind of avoid the big numbers and you'll be in contention. That's what these ladies did. And then and we got a different style of golf in the PGA Tour this week at the Rocket Classic, where it's make as many birdies as you can. And we had Michael Thorbjørnsen win that as well. So we've got some golf to cover. What? Give me just first thoughts on the top of your head, Harrison. What's going through your mind after the golf?

0: this weekend.
1: Yeah, it's always fun to kind of seeing Lytham back on the back on a schedule. You know, Lytham is a fantastic golf course. It's a great inland links, so it's very different to some of the other ones that we typically see, which is why I like kind of see it in the rotation. You know, it's a golf course that really rewards driving. So in the front nine, all goes back out into the middle of what town's in? I always think it's in Lytham. I think that's probably why it's called Royal Lytham.
0: Sure.
1: But it goes all the way out, comes all the way back. So you have, and then the last four or five stretch comes back, back west, I believe. So you have like three or four different winds going on throughout the whole golf course. And so it's a very strange golf course. I played the Lytham Trophy a few times. It's one of the bigger amateur events back in the day. So you know, when I get to see it on TV, I can be that guy who says, made four there,
0: or made five there,
1: and then my girlfriend says, "Shut up." but you know, so it's cool to see that, and I mean, also getting into a playoff there was really cool. I think Esther Henslis' part on the last was awesome.
0: Yeah,
1: and I think the best thing about that whole thing was that she was so calm when that putt went in. However, her husband, who's also a caddy, there's one camera angle of him going absolutely nuts in the back of the green.
0: Which was fun. Really cool. It's almost as if it didn't sink in to Esther, like what actually had just happened. I've had a scenario, you know, you celebrate something really cool that just happened, but you also don't quite understand actually what it means. And for her at the time, it meant she's got a chance to now a 1-in-2 chance essentially to win a major, the Women's Open. So yeah, I don't know how long that putt was, like 30 feet,
1: yeah,
0: maybe more than that.
1: It looked like it, yeah. And then it was kind of going off the back of long putts. I mean, Torbjörnsson's putt on the last, I know he was going to win either way if he two putted or he hold this putt, but that was the longest putt he hold all week on the last hole.
0: that's ball striking.
1: Yeah. So he hit 17 out of 18 greens first in the last round.
0: Yeah.
1: And yeah, that 20, I think it's about 33 feet, I think that I said. That was his longest putt he held all week to shoot 18 under for 3 rounds. So just kind of, I think that kind of just highlighted how well he was hitting the golf ball. It's also how well he played the par fives. He played the par fives fantastic. You know, two putt, a lot of par
0: Which doesn't
1: fives
0: surprise me with him. Really he's got plenty of speed, and par fives are not an issue for him. So Shiho Kawaki wins the Women's Open. Defeated Esther Henslet on the second playoff hole. There was some drama with that playoff where on the first playoff hole, it was actually Kawaki who got out of position and then had to get up and down from about 100 yards with a wedge and did so to save par to force another hole. And then the roles kind of flipped on the second hole where it was it was Esther hitting one out of position. Kawaki was perfectly in play. And then Henslet kind of got a bad break there with, I think the story was the ball bounced off of a volunteer and into a big gorse bush. Is that what happened?
1: Yeah, I think I saw the video, and I think it was essentially either hit someone's foot or hit someone's leg, like one of the volunteers or the crowd up on the right side. And it basically meant that her ball kicked. She would have been in a fine position to still get on the green in two. Wouldn't have been easy, but she would have been fine. But essentially, she was right up on the side of a gorse bush at that point, so it had to chip out and just make up and down.
0: Yeah,
1: you know, does make up and down.
0: So an unfortunate kind of finish for what could have been a really magical win with that putt on 18.
1: Yeah, and I think some Scott Foster from Decade Golf, if you ever read do any of the Decade Golf stuff, he always say winning requires luck. And he hits on that all the time, and I think that is just a great example of winning requires luck.
0: Yeah,
1: you know, she got very unlucky, but you know, like any other given day, there's some luck that's going to go one way or another. It's hard to win.
0: Those are the kind of the breaks that can, you know, completely change the result of a tournament. So Shiho Kawaki wins, and actually interestingly is not a member of the LPGA Tour this year. She's been playing mainly the LPGA Japan circuit over there, and actually with that said also did make the cut in three of the four majors this year. And I believe she was top 15 at Riviera for the U.S. Women's Open. So she clearly had this game and was able to compete with the best in the world at the biggest stage and then put it all together this week for the Women's Open. So my understanding, I was listening to the No Laying Up podcast. They had said she is accepting membership for 2027 for the LPGA Tour. So big win for her. Cool. I mean, that's going to be a career changer for sure.
1: That's one way to get your PGA Tour card, huh? That's quite the statement.
0: Yeah, that's a big win there. So Nelly with a top five. It, you know, she's it seems like her when she's her she has an off

0: the guys that
1: or even,
0: can win.
1: Or even in the last nine holes, really. There was a lot of guys who were kind of hovering in that 15-16 range. And
0: then he just kind of took the tournament by the horns there. So he was finished top 20 in every major strokes gained stat. He was fourth off the tee, and then I believe he was anywhere from kind of 14th to 18th, when it comes to approach around the green and putting. That's a good, well-rounded effort and a way to win a PGA Tour event.
1: It's been a long time coming for him as well, because he's obviously been a star for years and years. He was actually a drive, chip, and putt champion back in 2015 as well. So he's been around. He's been someone who's been knocking on a door to win. He almost won the Travelers when he was an amateur, still playing at Stanford. It's about time that he won.
0: That's an interesting tournament because they changed the course up. They went from a par 72 to a par 70, and these guys are still going, mega low.
1: It was interesting because I think what was 16 under winning after two rounds, or
0: it was something along.
1: Very under for the start of the round for the first two days, and they did make it tougher for the last couple of days. So
0: yeah, it looks a little bit more like a championship course versus your kind of bomb and gouge, pitch and putt sort of thing, which it maybe had been the last few years. But pretty good event there, and Thor Bjornsson's one of those guys. He's like a young stud who he's got a ton of potential. So who's to say what he accomplishes in the future? We got to go to the Korn Ferry Tour next. This is a fun one. So there was more golf after the Rocket yesterday.
1: Some late golf as well.
0: The Korn Ferry Tour was in Utah. Ended up being a five-way playoff five-way sudden death playoff. It was Derek Hitchner, Cole Hammer, Mason Anderson, Travis Trace, and Tommy Morrison. And by the way, we'll talk about Tommy Morrison, but he's having an unbelievable start to his professional career. But Derek Hitchner wins it. Birdie's the first playoff hole. And he's had a very interesting kind of career to this point. He's actually a Minnesota resident, member at a club here in the Twin Cities area.
1: Went to high school in Minneapolis, member at a club in Minnesota.
0: Yeah.
1: He's played at Pepperdine, standout player at Pepperdine too, All-American at Pepperdine. He's kind of had a rough year this year.
0: Yeah, I mean, he's, I'm trying to find his cut information, but he was 136th on the points list entering the week. Yeah, 8 of 17 cuts made on the season, so...
1: Well, that's kind of interesting.
0: Didn't have the game in form, right?
1: Because he got his Korn Ferry Tour card last year after graduating from the America's Tour, and he really wasn't in the picture, and then had a ridiculous last four or five events that jumped him into the Korn Ferry Tour points list. Gets his card and
0: takes advantage.
1: And then he kind of does the same thing this week too. Yeah. That playoff was one an unbelievable five-way playoff. Blaze Brown was another one that almost got into the playoff. Yeah. It was almost the biggest playoff in Korn Ferry Tour history. I think that the five was joint because Blaze Brown had five birdies in his last seven, I want to say. And then he missed out on the last hole by one shot.
0: Yeah.
1: But that playoff was unbelievable to watch. They hit, I think you had, so I think apart from Travis Trace, all of the rest of them were within 15 feet of the hole. And Hitch was the only one to hold the putt. So, congrats to Hitch. That's pretty cool.
0: Yeah. I mean, yeah. And as you mentioned, there was three other guys that were tied for sixth at 20 under.
1: Yeah.
0: With Ross Steelman, who's also having a phenomenal, season on the Korn Ferry Tour. He's going to have a PGA Tour card next year, almost certainly. He's now second in the standings there. Jackson Van Paris and Blades Brown were all tied one shot back. So this could have been a crazy playoff if a couple other things, maybe a couple extra putts dropped. It could have been pretty wild. But wanted to call that one out. That's a really fun event. And this is, not that the PGA Tour is not fun to watch, but the Korn Ferry ones are fun because these guys are playing for much more in the sense of you go from the Korn Ferry Tour and the status there to what opportunities come with the PGA Tour, not just the financial and the prize money and stuff, but playing in the majors and doing all that stuff becomes a lot easier. So fun to see this one be so exciting. And then Tommy Morrison, we mentioned it, but I know you found a couple stats. He's having an unbelievable start to his career as a professional.
1: Yeah, I mean, he wins last week, gets into a playoff this week, and then the stat that I saw was from Monday Q Info on Twitter, And he said since he's turned pro, he's played

0: 20 rounds on the Corn Ferry Tour, and he shot 65 or better in 11 of the 20.
1: That's golf.
0: That is some proper golf.
1: He'll be a force to be reckoned with in a few years. Yeah, on the PGA
0: Team. Even right now.
1: Yeah, I mean right now. Yeah,
0: it's crazy.
1: He's right there. So, next order of business we have to cover is today is the beginning of the Second Swing annual clearance event, and it's going to run for several weeks here. And we have, I mean, there are some incredible items on clearance here. There's some price drops, kind of different drops every week, and there's some really good ones here. This for week one here, I'm going to call out a few, and you can kind of tell me how excited these make you. I'm, you know, these are really cool. Like, for example, a T100 iron set from 2021. Used sets are starting at $239.99.
0: Crazy. Yeah, that's crazy.
1: We have a Callaway Rogue driver, used driver, starting at $104.99.
0: It's pretty good. These and we are, also, I think we also have mint ones of those. For
1: yeah, and then, I mean, obviously the condition price will go up incrementally there. But and we also have a Lab Mez Max putter starting at $199.99. Those are originally almost $500. So
0: that doesn't get much better than that.
1: There's a lot on there. You can go to secondswing.com and learn about all the details, all the latest drops. Again, weekly, we're going to be updating those a little bit. But
0: yeah, that's some good deals.
1: Also going to be deals on apparel and shoes. And there's also a golf ball deal on some Tour B XS Bridgestone balls, a dozen for $20.
0: That's pretty good.
1: So go check it out. Yeah, like this is the time, this is the place to, if you're kind of making a last push of your season, you're going to try to play some golf the end of the summer and into the fall. This is a place to kind of gear up for yourself here.
0: Yeah, and then I will say some of those, like we talked about some of those road drivers there, we have plenty in the store at the moment that have been fitting for the last few weeks, and they are mint condition still in the wrapper, $199. I mean, it doesn't, that's a pretty good deal.
1: Right. And we also got, I mean, I'm going to call out again, Cobra DS Adapt, the drivers in the fairway woods. Again, that's technology that's 2025, a year old. Used drivers starting at $113.99. Used fairway woods starting at $71.99. So,
0: yeah, that's pretty crazy.
1: And then you get to, you know, the average or new condition that Cobra driver is about $200. Again, that's a year old.
0: Yeah.
1: That's incredible stuff. So go check it out. Secondswing.com has all the information on the annual clearance event. And one last thing, we had a product launch or kind of release last week, the Callaway Mini Spinner.
0: Yeah.
1: Quantum Mini Spinner. Mm-hmm. An interesting one here, but I think there seems to be a lot of interest in it, and there's not really a surprise given what it is as a high-lofted fairway wood.
0: Yeah, I think if for a lot of golfers who do tend to struggle with maybe those longer irons and, you know, kind of wince when they have to pull it out of the bag, it's a great option. High lofted fairways have kind of taken over golf by storm the last couple of years, but if you can get a slightly shorter build, you know, something with a little bit more spin like the mini spinner, I think it's gonna be really, helpful for a lot of guys. I mean, we can get a lot of golfers, we can get them 95% of the way there. There has been a few scenarios sometimes where I'm in the fitting bay where we got them pretty close, but we had one more option that could maybe give them that extra couple degrees of land angle, that extra 400 or 500 RPMs and spin, then it would be really helpful. So something like this is going to be really interesting to put into some people's hands.
1: Yeah, you know, I mean, it's available in a 7, 9, and 11 wood, kind of designed. I think the most common application for it, I guess, is going to be the player that doesn't have a ton of swing speed but just needs to keep the ball in the air on those longer, you know, what maybe currently is a long iron shot but maybe could turn into a high loft fairway wood shot in their bag. But it's, my understanding is, it's gained a ton of interest and popularity kind of in that Asian market where it's been out and been launched for a while. And so this is now it's available in the U.S. and it's just gonna be a really good one. So
0: yeah, for sure.
1: Let's dive into Michael Thorbjornsson's What's in the Bag. We did not have, by the way, I mean, someone could link us to it if it's out there, but kind of a reliable information for Shiho Kawaki's What's in the Bag, I didn't really find out there. We will dive into Thorbjornsson's, though. Plenty of info out there on this. TaylorMade guy, so you're going to see a lot of TaylorMade in this. QI4D LS driver. Interesting that he has the LS. It seems like most of these guys have the core model. I'm at the tour level. He's playing a Ventus Black 7X with VeloCore Plus technology, and golf.com had kind of some interesting info on his specs there. And he's playing the actual loft at 9 3/4. So he's got the kind of the adjustable sleeve or adjustable hosel, a one click higher mm-hmm. in loft. He's playing with his weights 8 grams back, 3 grams forward. So playing a little bit more forgiveness to that low spin head. Tipped 1 inch, swing weight D4, playing length at about 45 1/4. So anything surprise you about that setup?
0: Yeah, I mean, I think a lot of golfers this year have played the QI40 core model. It's just really encapsulated a lot of different people. It's a pretty low spinning driver in itself, so you don't really... So a lot of people who maybe want to play that LS are playing it more for a aesthetic point of view. Mm-hmm. It's a slightly more compact shape, a little bit more round, doesn't have those little dashes on the back, so it's a slightly different shape. So for in terms of seeing him loft this thing up and get all the weight back, I don't think he needs to play the LS driver. He right. could be playing the core model, but I'm going to think it's more a... Because he's getting the spin and launch through changing loft there yeah. instead of just the CG in the head
1: right.
0: As he's trying to add loft and he's trying to move that weight down. So I'd be very surprised. I'd love to kind of find out why he's playing the LS instead of the core.
1: Maybe he just likes the shape of it better.
0: Because I've had this conversation with a few people where, you know, the core model has been fantastic, but we asked to hit the LS. We look at the LS and it's just a slightly more compact shape, and a lot of players tend to like a more compact yeah. shape. I think nothing really surprised me with his build there. However, yeah, just maybe I would love to get his thoughts on maybe the LS versus sure. the core model, because I think that kind of overlaps a little bit there.
1: Yeah. Interesting about his bag, no fairy woods mm-hmm. in the bag. And I know we've been talking a lot, seems like weekly, about how there's usually multiple fairy woods in a player's bag. But Thor Bjornsson has zero because he plays a mini driver. This is the R7 quad at 13.5. No adjustments to the hosel. With most of the weight in the back, he's got slightly more weight in the heel and the front weights. With a Ventus TR Blue 8X shaft at about 44 inches. So a little longer maybe than standard.
0: Yeah.
1: But again, he clearly is using it as a tee club for the most part. So
0: yeah, and he's playing everything long in his bag as well. So that's a slightly different thing. We'll talk about them in his irons in a second. But I think it really just, I mean, not seeing a fairway wood in there kind of just proves how versatile some of these mini drivers are as well. You know, we always talk about how it's mainly a tee club, but in terms of him not having any fairwoods in his bag as well, one, he's got enough speed and power that he probably doesn't yeah. need a fairwood to reach a lot of these par fives, but it is versatile enough to hit off the ground if he needs to.
1: Yeah.
0: So I think he can get away with it. Again, I think he's just looking for a secondary tee club there. The driver, when you set that... set the loft more up, we're going to see that face close down. Interesting to see he's got the weight and heel on the yeah. R7 quad. So he's trying to play, I mean, it kind of
1: maybe
0: makes more
1: that's
0: sense
1: how,
0: now. He's just trying to play some
1: too.
0: More draw yeah. bias stuff.
1: Yeah, maybe it's yeah. a shot-shaping thing where he's trying to maybe his tendency is to hit a
0: yeah.
1: face.
0: I think that gives him two separate, because otherwise he could do the same thing with his driver too.
1: Yeah.
0: Like, this just sounds like I think he's got two separate options there off the tee. He's got the R7 quad where he is a little more draw biased. If he needs to turn the ball over from right to left, he's got that option for off the tee.
1: Yep.
0: If he needs a bit more of a straight ball or something that's slightly more versatile, he's got the driver for those
1: yeah.
0: options too.
1: So the iron set is interesting here because he has three different iron models in the bag. He's going with a P770 and a 3-iron, P7MC 4-iron, and a P7MB with the 5-through pitching wedge. That 3-iron has a Dynamic Gold X7 shaft, and then the rest are X100.
0: Mm-hmm.
1: And then he's got the lofts. Those are old-school lofts.
0: Yeah.
1: He's got the pitching wedge is at 48 degrees. The 7-iron is 36. So those are old-school lofts, but with a guy with his speed, he doesn't need to hit it farther. And plus, he's already got these irons built longer than standard as well, with a 38 1/4-inch 7-iron, which is like,
0: I was going to say, how tall is he? He doesn't seem that tall. It's kind of an interesting build to see, to kind of see him playing that,
1: yeah.
0: playing how long they are. Because that's 1 1/4 inches over, and I don't remember him being that tall when I've seen him at events and stuff.
1: So, yeah, and it could just be a way he sets up or what he likes to feel.
0: Yeah.
1: But he, nonetheless, those are very long, extra long irons.
0: Yeah, very long.
1: So, combo set. I mean, it's kind of the...
0: name of the game.
1: Yeah, and I think at a course like that where I feel like he, with his power, I mean, it's rare where he's going to be needing a fairway wood off the deck, really anywhere. So he goes with that P773 iron, which is going to be maybe a T club.

0: for him too.
1: Yeah, for sure.
0: On a more kind of short, skinny golf hole, if you will. So, okay, the wedges, nothing super crazy here. He goes with the TaylorMade MG5s. He's got a 52, a 56, and a 60 in his bag. He's got the SB grind in the 52 and 56. And he's got that Tiger Woods grind in the 60. Mm-hmm. So nothing really unique here.
1: Just all very mid mounts, mid grind. I mean, on a golf course like they were playing down in Detroit, it wasn't the firmest golf course, wasn't the softest. It's designed for something that's going to be versatile. You don't need. It's not requiring a very specific type of wedge. It's not like you're playing like Lytham where it's going to be burnt out and yellow, and you need something low and bounce. It's not going to be something like Minneapolis last week where the rough was mega thick. We might need a bit more bounce to and some more sole width to guide through that rough. So just very versatile and can do the job in both ways.
0: And then the putter, Spyder Tour X Black, another win for Spyder. Not a surprise to see that. Slightly longer than standard, 35.5 inches, 2 degrees aloft, 72 in the lie angle. So the double bend, it's just another variation of a Spyder putter that is winning for a player on tour.
1: Yeah, we need to do a count at some point. How many Spyders have won now? I'm gonna do some research later. I want to see what the number is,
0: because
1: I feel like
0: it's a lot.
1: I remember the first eight events of the year, I think it was like six or seven out of the eight, and it definitely has some sprinkled in since. So we need to do some research.
0: Yeah. It seems like, I mean, whether you're on staff or not, it seems like Spyder just seems to be a winning putter right now. So, well, that's in addition to that, the launch of the Torched one seems to be really popular. Mm-hmm. So there's options too in that Spyder family. And if you're curious about one yourself, you just go get a fitting.
1: We'll
0: get you dialed in for one. So, all right, Harrison, let's transition here. So,
1: one
0: of the main topics of conversation for today was going to be optimization in a fitting. What is optimal? And we have a couple of visuals to show as well, Harrison. But kind of just talk me through what you're thinking here. Why did this come up? Why did you want to talk about this today?
1: Yeah, I think the reason I kind of brought it up was I had a few people in the last couple of weeks who I've spoken to, and they've come in with the with some previous knowledge, some previous piece of information where they've had a friend who's come in and said who hits the golf ball a very similar distance to them, and said, yeah, he told me I should be looking at X number and X number for my launch and spin. And I was like, well, this is a good place for us to start. This is a good topic. However, you can swing the same speed as someone. You can hit the golf ball the same distance as someone. It doesn't mean that is what's optimal to you. Optimal is the most personalized thing you can possibly look for in a fitting. So in this little graphic that we've actually borrowed from Ping for today, they have a really great optimal launch and spin chart here where it really highlights how, depending on the ball speed, depending on how fast you swing the golf club, and also depending on how you deliver the golf club, we can really change up what your optimal golf looks like in terms of driver, ball speed, in terms of driver launch and spin. So in order for us to make you hit the golf ball as far as you possibly can, barring you square the face up, it really depends on how you deliver the golf club. So a great example here, so Drew's going to be in that 170 miles, somewhere between 170 and 180 miles an hour ball speed here. Drew hits 4 degrees up on the driver. So if we went up and down that chart, 13.9 degrees at 2254 RPMs in spin. That's what your optimal golf would look like. However, if you have your best friend comes in for a fitting and he says, Drew... So it's the same. So we have the same speed. We've been working on the simulators all winter together. But you actually hit 6 degrees down the driver. You're someone who really cuts across it.
0: Yep.
1: And we got if that's the case, we've probably got a pretty heavy out to in path, probably 10 plus. And we looked at the same speed there, but 6 degrees down, while your launch and spin is going to be at 6.9 and 3100. So although you have the same speed, it all depends on how you deliver the golf club. So, optimal is a real funny thing because it really is just personal. It's the most personal thing in a fitting that we can talk about. And we like to use the TrackMan's Optimizer tool when we are talking in fittings to show you, I feel like a great example of someone comes in and says, I feel like I should just be hitting the golf ball further. We get them to hit four or five baseline shots. We see their spin's way too high or their launch is too high. We kind of illustrate that. But a great

0: way to illustrate it is using the optimizer tool, and you can see you're at 215 right now, but you could get to 248 in carry versus and 250 versus 280, whatever that number is.
1: So it's cool because it takes more into account, and you're right, like it's so much more to the golf swing than just the speed of a player. And like, I mean, right here, it takes into account that attack angle. And I think back to, you know, I don't think he's on the PGA Tour this year, but Cameron Champ is a player who was in the early 2020s notoriously just one of the longest guys on tour. He was hitting it super far, but he did it with a very low, you know, he was hitting down on the driver essentially.
0: Yeah, he was hitting I think he's hitting 4 or 5 degrees down.
1: Right, which is very unique compared to most. It seems like the, you know, this high launch, low spin combination is what everybody's searching for to hit the ball far. And that's what Rory McIlroy does, right? He hits up on the ball a ton with very low spin. That's how it goes so far. But Cameron Champ was kind of he's a different guy where he hits down on it and actually gets more spin. And if I were to guess with Cameron Champ, but I don't know his exact numbers, but if I were to ballpark it, he's probably up in the 190 if we were to go on the chart, 190 miles an hour. And he's probably hitting down on it between 2 and 4 degrees.
0: Yeah.
1: So he needs upper 2000s for spin to be optimal for him.
0: Yeah.
1: And that's very unique for him. But Rory McIlroy has probably the same ball speed, but he's on the far other side of the chart.
0: He's about
1: six to eight degrees up, so he's probably looking at 2,000 or lower in spin. Mm-hmm. And those two guys, they do it differently, but it's a classic case of, they have the same swing speed, but they don't hit it nearly the same way.
0: Yeah, no, exactly. And I think, and these are obviously tour examples, and this is what you see on social media, you see on you see it on TV all the time. You say, oh, look at that spin there at 22. So it makes sense to come into a fitting and think, I need to be at 2,300 RPMs and spin and 12 or 13 launch. But if you're that golfer that has 130 miles an hour ball speed, so slightly slower swing speeds there, and you're slicing it and coming across it and you're two down, well, if we got into a 2,200 RPM spinning driver, you're not going to maximize your carry distance. Yeah. You're going to be... And maximizing carry distance is huge, but it also depends where you play. Because in the Midwest, it's usually pretty soft for most of our golf season. So if we're not maximizing your carry distance, that total number we're seeing right next to it that looks quite cool because it's lower in spin, you're never going to achieve that.
1: Right.
0: You're going to be hitting that 209 instead of that 230 number pretty much every single time.
1: Yeah, and I think in addition to that, it's important to just know this when I read through – even like YouTube comments and, you know, people see a spin number. It could even be driver, or we could be talking about 7 irons, but it's, you know, oh, that spin's way too low, or oh, that spin's way too high. He needs to get up to 7,000 spin. And it's like, yeah, some people need 7,000 spin.
0: Well, that's actually a great, what am I trying to say?
1: You're trying to say segue, aren't you?
0: That's the one I'm trying to think of. I was going to say segment, but that's not right. Segue. Yeah. Into this other chart that I sent you as well, which is a 7-iron spin rate chart. And this is really interesting to look at because on the bottom of the chart here, you have the club head speed of someone. Okay. And then on the left side is their spin. So talking about those YouTube comments and talking about what is the right amount of spin, well, it really changes. So if you're at 60 miles an hour of club head speed, your optimal spin here, so we call optimal in that mid-range, you're going to be looking somewhere between 4,500 to 5,500.
1: Yep.
0: If you're at 100 miles an hour, go 90 miles an hour, a tour level golfer or someone has a lot of elite speed, well, then we're going to be looking somewhere closer to 6,000 to maybe 7,000.
1: Yep.
0: It depends what type of ball flights you're trying to achieve, but you can't walk into a fitting as a senior golfer who doesn't have a lot of clubhead speed and expect to try and get 6 or 7,000 RPMs in spin because that's what you see on the tour players doing.
1: It won't be right for you.
0: It's not the same. Yeah. You're not going to be able to maximize your carry distance. You're not going to be able to maximize your land angle. Now, even land angle is a funny thing because if we are swinging slower and we're not getting as much spin, we're not getting as much height, you can't aim for that 100 feet of peak height with a 7-iron, the 110 that you do see on TV. That's never going to be in your never going to be in your wheelhouse.
1: And this isn't even accounting for this because the driver chart we had from Ping was accounting for kind of the launch or the attack angle and the launch characteristics as well. You know, if you are a player that hits down on it a ton already, that's going to change what your spin rate should be here a little bit as well. But these are just kind of the

0: range of what's high, range of what's mid, and range of what's low. But
1: yeah.
0: I think I remember we filmed a video a few years ago back with Mark Brooks down at Dallas, our Dallas store, and he kind of fought back against that notion that it should be, you know, the club times 1,000, right? Mm-hmm. So 7-iron should have 7,000 spin, and maybe that was the case with the old sort of Balata golf balls that spun more. Mm-hmm. That was kind of what you had to shoot for. But today, he said his rule of thumb now is more like 8 or 800 times the club, where it comes down to a little bit low. Yeah, so it seems like for most players in that 80 to 90 window, you're probably trying to be in the high 5,000s to 6,000 for most players. Is that is that fair to say?
1: Somewhere between that. 5 and 6,000 is kind of where you look. And so you're going to hear a lot of generic things in the fitting industry of these are the type of numbers you're looking for, but your optimal is completely different to the is to your best friend who came in. Even though he might be doing exactly the same things to you on out on the golf course, your optimal is different to the next person's optimal, which is just, I think, just, you know, and this is just like, these are two examples here. These are just one layer of the onion when we're in a fitting or what we're trying to look for you. You know, I might get someone into a optimal launch and spinning driver, but he could have no idea where this ball's going. It could be going left and it could be going right. Mm-hmm. Numbers are good, but how he delivers the face is different. So this is just one layer. If we can get you somewhat close with the right head type, right CG type, get you into the right optimal launch and spin, okay, now we can work on, can we find you a shaft profile that's now going to match your delivery? Are we going to get you into something that has a slightly softer midsection? Are we going to get you into something that has a slightly stiffer tip section? Are you someone that pulls on the shaft? Are you someone who froze the shaft? You know, we talked with Jason out at Mitsubishi about this. You know, their shaft fitting all is dependent on how you're trying to move the ball. If you're trying to move the ball right to left, you're going to look for something that has a slightly softer mid and tip section. If you're trying to be someone who likes to hit pull cuts, you might look at something that's slightly stiffer tip section. Even if it's still on the same flex, you can find different profiles to match the delivery. So, you know, I thought this would be an interesting topic of conversation. And like I said, this is one layer of the onion. But it just makes sense to why you should come in and get fit for yourself and not listen to...
0: Yeah, I mean...
1: There's good generics out there.
0: I mean, what you hear as is optimal, or, you know, you see... First of all, again, we're trying to kind of hammer this point home, is that your optimal is unique to you, the golfer. Exactly. And so you want to hear, the ideal landing angle is this much on a 7-iron, or the ideal spin rate on a 7-iron is 7,000 RPM. That's probably true for some players.
1: Sure.
0: The other thing, too, is equipment's changing. Mm-hmm. And so I think today, irons, you know, granted, if they're at the same loft, right, a 34-degree 7-iron today versus a 34-degree 7-iron that was built 20, 25 years ago, performance is going to change a ton.
1: Oh, huge.
0: You're going to have way more launch on the modern iron. They're built perimeter weighting and a ton of weight down low. The center of gravity is lower. So that ball's going to launch higher. So that means the spin required to be optimal is probably going to be a little bit lower, because otherwise you spin too much, that ball's going to flutter in the air and you're going to lose control of it. Mm-hmm. So little nuances like that matter a lot. And so it's important to make sure that, and I know the fitters at Second Swing are always accounting for all those variables in there.
1: Yeah, for sure. And you know, we're just trying to find one layer of the onion to start. Then you've got to move on to the next part. Can we find something that you control?
0: Yeah.
1: You know, sometimes getting someone into an optimal driver that they can, that is just optimal launch and spin to make the ball go as far as they possibly can, might be, might just look good on paper, but if they can't control it too, that's that next step, you know. There's a lot of things. I think just it makes sense to come in and get fit for yourself to kind of see what is optimal for you, because it won't be the same as the person that you play all your golf with.
0: Yeah, and I think I wouldn't call it a pet peeve. That's probably too strong of a word. Yeah. But when players ask their playing partners what club they're hitting on a par 3, for mm-hmm. example, it's pretty much always going to lend you wrong information.
1: Yeah.
0: Almost always the player you're playing with, if they're hitting 8-iron in the hole and you think you hit your clubs roughly the same distance, yeah, maybe you do, but their 8-iron's probably built differently. It's probably got different loft. It's probably got this and this. And so just going off of what your playing partners say all the time is probably, it might work in that specific instance, but for the long haul, it's better to just know your optimization.
1: Yeah. And it just means, and also just to know your numbers, you know,
0: there's

0: really, I mean, in previous years it hasn't been as accessible, but with the options of like the Shotscope LM1 launch model now under $200, and you can just go put that down at the range and you can give yourself five balls of each of your clubs and give yourself a ballpark of, and just jot them down.
1: Yeah.
0: And now you have a ballpark of what your actual numbers are. That it's just way more accessible than it used to be. It used to be that stuff was only for the tour players, but if you're going to be going out and enjoying your golf two or three times a week, well, why not make every effort to make that as enjoyable as you possibly can instead of just one.
1: No, it's a good point.
0: And just
1: or you know the other benefit too is if you are in the going into the store and maybe you're doing a used fitting, we have the entire set of clubs there. Spend a couple minutes just hitting. Yeah. You hit the 7-iron, hit the 4-iron, hit the pitching wedge. You know, you figure out the numbers from that point on.
0: Yeah, 100%.
1: Of what your gapping is going
0: to
1: be there.
0: And as I say, even if we run out of time in the fitting to actually be able to do that, ask us. We'll happily block out some time if you want to come back within a couple of days or the next week, or if we have time. Even if we have time at the time, great. If we don't, ask us. We'll happily do it free of charge for you to come back in and do a little gapping fitting. Just hit five or six balls each of your clubs. Get a TrackMan report. Or even just jump into one of our demo bays and do the same thing. And we can definitely take care of that.
1: So like,
0: I think that makes a huge
1: difference.
0: Because
1: when we talk about these tour players and their bag setups and how unique they are and the little nuances, obviously it's different for them where they have these tour trucks on site and they have, you know, in Thor Bjornsson's case, he's got, you know, a contract with TaylorMade, so they build him whatever he wants. But, you know, we kind of want to be that for the everyday golfer, though, and to build exactly what a player needs. And if it's going to be unique specs here or lie angle adjustment here, bending your lofts a certain way here, adding weight to one part of the club, like we want to be able to do all that. And we can, and we do it for golfers all the time, but we want to make sure that everybody knows that too. Like we can customize it, your club, however it needs to be customized to help your game.
0: Yeah, absolutely.
1: So optimization, that's the idea of a fitting, right? It's optimizing your golf game with the equipment.
0: Come in and find out what's optimal for your game, because it's going to be different to the guy who's sitting right to your left.
1: Yeah.
0: My optimal is very different to yours.
1: Yeah, we swing very differently, Harrison.
0: Yeah, you swing a little quicker than me, too.
1: I wish I swung like you, but I don't.
0: I wish I swung as fast as you.
1: Well, we can work on that.
0: Yeah,
1: well. We just got to get you a little taller.
0: just sang me from a door.
1: Yeah. Okay, so as we start to wrap here, I know we touched on the clearance event already. We will make sure, again, to hit that home. It's a really good opportunity to save a little bit of money, find some really cool items that can help your game. And we got drivers down to putter, and then also some kind of, you know, the other there's golf bags, there's golf balls,
0: golf
1: and there's
0: going
1: to be apparel and shoes part of it. So make sure you take note of that. On YouTube channel this week, we have a couple really, really fun ones. Got a 7-wood comparison that'll be up later today. Kind of, comparing, I think it's four of the most popular 7-woods of 2026. And that should be a really fun one. And then we also, tomorrow, can't say any names of the clubs, but we have a brand new product that is hitting the market that we have a swing report for. And then another fun one coming later this week, some tour truck content later this week. One of them in particular, diving into the putter build of Wyndham Clark and how that all came up with Ping. Ping was at our Minnetonka store recently, and we got to spend some time with Adam on their tour truck, and he gave us all the information on Wyndham's putter. So that is what's coming this week on the YouTube channel. Should be really good. Make sure you're subscribed. Make sure we appreciate all the comments, the likes, the everything there. So please make sure you subscribe. We really appreciate it. We are on that train to 100,000, Harrison, and then you get to have a shiny new plaque.
0: That would be very nice.
1: Golfers, that's all we got for today, I think, right? So as I said, subscribe, take advantage of the Second Swing annual clearance event, and we will see you next Monday on Second Swing Thoughts Podcast.
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